0: 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On the wild card line, you're on the air. Good morning.
1: Hi, this is David from Sacramento.
0: Hi, David.
1: And this isn't a story. This is a true account, I swear to God.
0: Well, that's fine.
1: In 1976, I was on a National Outdoor Leadership Mountaineering School in the Wind River Range in Laramie, Wyoming.
0: Yes, sir.
1: And it's an ancient range, and Indians have lived there for thousands of years. After about 25 days on this trip in these remote areas, me and my camp partner had just finished dinner. We needed some water for our tea. It was really dark, and we set off for the river, and it was only about 30 feet away. We started down the small trail and could hear the babbling sounds coming from the river just a few feet away. Suddenly, it just grew pitch black, and the forest seemed to close in all around us. We could just make out vague shapes and dark apparitions, and the sounds of the water were replaced by a whooshing sound.
0: Mm-hmm.
1: Everything seemed to spiral around us and like water going down a drain. It scares me now just to think about it. All my energy seemed to drain away from my body, and I remember falling over forest branches, and everything seemed to have an oozy, formless, and kind of black quality.
0: Boy, that is frightening.
1: Yeah, we were screaming for our lives and couldn't understand why no one else could hear us. The next thing I remember is my knees were getting weak, and I had this kind of sinking feeling.
0: Yeah.
1: I was about to collapse, and then I felt a rough, rocky surface, and my friend was inching along with me, just a few feet behind me.
0: Mm-hmm.
1: And suddenly I found a flat spot, and I collapsed into it. I just sat there exhausted and told my friend to wait there until the morning. All night long, I waited there, and it just staring into this utter blackness, and I was seeing, these electrical charges. They were a bluish-white streak.
0: Yes.
1: And finally, just at the light of dawn, I could see from the new sun, the river not more than 50 feet away.
0: Wow.
1: Yeah, we were on the other side of this river, and although our shoes weren't wet, I could see these camps where our parties were.
0: Yes.
1: And I still don't know how they didn't hear us screaming. But the strangest thing is that we were 25 feet off the ground on a cliff, and I was just sitting there in a cubby hole. It was shaped like a perfect chair with a back and a seat, and the armrests were there too. And we were experienced rock climbers, and we had difficulty getting down the sheer face. Later I looked up, and you'd never see that chair unless you'd actually sat there before. We told our guide who was taking us on this trip, and he said that we were in a Shoshone Indian burial ground.
0: Oh.
1: And had experienced a Wind River turnaround. He said it's a real common experience of many people in that area. But for the rest of that trip, it lasted 35 days. The forest just seemed somehow darker and more sinister. And I noticed the trees were black and the scary mosses hanging down everywhere.
0: It's what you were looking for.
1: Well, it was something else.
0: Thank you, my friend. That's
1: Thank
0: a good
1: you.
0: Story. Take care. Burial grounds. Why? Why do spirits stay in the area where they left? Or in the area of their physical bodies, or in homes, or connected to material objects? Why? These are questions we may not answer in this life. On the toll-free line, you're on the air. Hi.
2: Hey, how you doing?
0: Just fine.
2: I have a real quick story.
0: All right, where are you?
2: Omaha, Nebraska.
0: Welcome to the program. Go ahead.
2: Oh, thanks. When I was about 17 years old, I lived in Louisiana with my mom and my stepdad and my sister.
0: Yes.
2: We lived out in the country. And I don't know if you've ever been to Louisiana, on a hot July night when it's kind of foggy. It's kind of spooky anyway.
0: It's a kind of a spooky state in a lot of ways, isn't it?
2: Yeah, it is a real spooky state. And this story, no one believes it. It doesn't matter if you believe it or not. It's just the truth.
0: That's all right.
2: I drove out to the country one night and drove out to our house. We had a long gravel road, and our house was about 200 yards back from the main road. We actually lived at the end of a cul-de-sac, and we were the only house out there. And I got home, and I pulled into the driveway, and we were all sitting around the living room, my sister, my mom, and I. And the dog started barking. We had two Labrador retrievers, and they were barking at the front door. And I opened the front door, thinking it might be a deer they were barking at, or, you know, another wild dog or something.
0: Of course.
2: And they ran straight like a rabbit across our yard and then across the cul-de-sac into the lot across from us. It was an all-wooded area. And they were back in the woods for maybe 10, 20 seconds, and they started hightailing it back to the house. And, you know, I'm not that brave, but I'm brave enough to get a flashlight and walk around and see what's, you know, in the woods across the street from my house.
0: Mm-hmm.
2: As I walked across the yard, my sister and my mom, they weren't going to go with me. The dogs followed me to the end of our yard and wouldn't go across the street with me. I walked across the street. I guess I'd been maybe 5 or 10 feet into the woods across from our house when my sister just screamed, just bloody murder. And I turned to look at her, and when I did that, she said, just run back to the house. And I did. I ran as fast as I could. And when I got back to the house, I said, what was the deal? And she said, just turn around real slow and look out in those woods. And right where I had been, maybe 5 or 10 feet from where I had been standing, there were these two red glowing eyes.
0: Oh, my God.
2: And I have never in my life, listen, it gives me the willies thinking about it now. I have never in my life felt more terror. We went in the house. We called the sheriff. The sheriff came out, rummaged around. There was nothing out there. Absolutely nothing. But for the rest of the time, the rest of my life in the country, in that Louisiana town, at any given night, unearthly screams and weird stuff in those woods, and as soon as I could, I moved out. The creepiest thing, I can't explain those eyes, were just the weirdest.
0: I would, too. I'd be gone. Red eyes in the woods? Oh, no.
2: Yeah, so I don't know if that's a ghost or not, but it was one of the creepiest things I've ever seen.
0: Well, it definitely qualifies, sir, and I take it nothing like it has ever happened to you since.
2: Well, I've had other odd things happen in my life. If I can tell you one more, this is very quick.
0: Very quick.
2: Again, in Louisiana, when I lived in New Orleans, I have a story I like to call the skeleton story. When I was a small child, I must have been 4 or 5, I had the remembrance of waking up in my bed on two occasions and a blue pale light coming from outside my window. I open up, I just pull the curtain aside, and there's like two skeleton faces outside my window, and it scared the crap out of me. Then, on another occasion, I saw another blue light in my hallway, and the skeleton figure walked right down the hallway into my sister's room, and that's all I remember.
0: That'll do. I appreciate your call, sir.
2: Thanks a lot.
0: Thank you. I appreciate all of your calls. This has been a pleasure. You have just heard the 1994 edition of our annual Halloween show. I thank you. It's been a good week of talk radio. This program will repeat Sunday night, Monday morning on Halloween. We will be here with A Dreamland on Sunday evening. And we will resume the syndicated program next week. Don't forget to get a copy of this program, and I can imagine you might want one. 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Thank you all, those who sent faxes. I didn't get to all of them. I'm sorry. I've got a whole stack here. It's been a wonderful night of talk radio. We could use hours more, but don't have them. Take care. Good night.

from the high desert and the great American Southwest, I bid you all good morning, good evening. Out across all these many time zones, some of which are beginning to experience Halloween now, some will soon, and some not for a while, stretching from the Hawaiian Islands and Tahiti in the west, all the way to the U.S. Caribbean Virgin Islands in the east, south into South America, north all the way to the pole. This is Ghost to Ghost AM. Good morning, everybody. It's good to be with you. I have a number of announcements and a little bit of the standard news for you that we must cover. Quickening items, big time. They'll kind of mesh into Ghost to Ghost throughout the night. Now, we have to welcome a whole bunch of new stations. And so let me get that out of the way right now. What a pleasure it is to welcome the big monster WJR in Detroit. What an auspicious evening for you to begin. Morning there now. 760 on the dial, 50,000 big watts blazing through the nighttime mid-America. And so we're glad to have you on board. Good to be on WJR. WHAM, 50,000 gigantic non-directional Halloween watts from Rochester, New York. Good to have you on board. Big, big affiliates. Also, WFMD in Frederick, Maryland, 930 on the AM dial. Welcome to the program, serving into portions of Baltimore and Washington, D.C. and so forth. And WTAD AM in Quincy, Illinois. Welcome, WTAD. Good to have you along. Now, what to begin with? Well, first of all, the secular secular news of the day. Quebec is not going to do it. The final vote was awfully close. It was a Canadian hair. The yeses take it, did not take it, and missed it by about seven-tenths, I guess you'd say, of a percent. The yes votes were 49.4, the no votes 50.6, so Quebec, Canada will stay together. And I must say that that I'm happy for them, those that are happy. I'm happy for you. Splitting up any country is not too cool an idea. A person that I have had, and for all the new listeners out there, it's just impossible to explain my program. We do all kinds of unusual things all the time. And I never know from night to night what we're going to do. I will tell you this. We don't screen calls. I have no call screener. Don't want one. Don't have any need for one. I've been doing the program this way for about 11 years. By the way, the affiliate count now is 230 affiliates nationwide. So I never know what's going to happen. I do the program actually 5 hours per night. And if I had to come down here and do a Rush Limbaugh, and I like Rush, but I don't do what he does. If I had to do that, I would absolutely go crackers. God, I can't believe it. My wife has candles all over my room. I am appropriately decorated for Halloween, and I don't know where she found it, but she found, it does have 5 fingers. She brought me this candle that is burning in here, and it is a hand. 5 fingers. A hand and 5 fingers. And as the candle burns, blood runs, red wax, I guess, but what sure does look like blood, runs down individually from each finger, staining the hand with blood as it drips. God, what a weird candle. And from here in rural Nevada as well, I don't know where you would find such a thing. But it is here.
And the room is scattered with burning candles. My picture of Shannon Dougherty has been desecrated.

Gordon Michael Scallion is the modern-day Edgar Cayce, no question about it. Aside from a fax, which I got from him recently, saying, Art, look, no change. I'd come on the program, but no change in my predictions. Many of you may recall his last words to us were, whatever you do, watch Vesuvius and Etna. I wonder if any of you recall that. Watch Vesuvius and Etna. Gordon Michael Scallion is predicting Earth changes that would make what we're going to do this morning seem like kid stuff. Well, my jaw hit my chest when I watched CBS Sunday Night News. Mount Vesuvius in Italy. There has been not much since 1944, where 50 died in a very minor explosion. Before that, 79 AD in Pompeii, 25,000 people dead. CBS said Vesuvius may be about to go up again. Experts are saying a series of quakes may be signaling a new major eruption. There is a voluntary evacuation called for, but where 25,000 in Pompeii lived within striking distance of Pompeii, there are now 500,000, and they're not going to leave. Scallion said, watch Vesuvius and Etna, and I just sat there. I couldn't believe it. I actually woke my wife up. I said, you've got to see this report. Richard in East Central California simply sent a fax saying Vesuvius is going to blow. They're encouraging voluntary evacuation. I'm moving inland. Could I interest you in some California land? No. Small earthquake in Alaska over the weekend. 4.8, something like that. Nothing too serious. They have turned on Beta, the Billion Channel Extraterrestrial Array. It is to look for aliens, to look for others anywhere out there, a major effort to find out if anybody is out there. Outside Boston, there is an 84-foot radio telescope. It is big. It's got new electronics. It is the private sector version, if you will, of SETI. SETI, as you know, has been defunded, but this one just turned on. There are, it is estimated, 100 million planets in our galaxy that may in all probability contain intelligent life. I said 100 million that may contain intelligent life. Scientists say it is not a matter of if we find them, but when. And so they are hoping that we will get a signal, and they are confident that we will. Also, over the weekend, Wright-Patterson, as you know, Air Force Base in Dayton, Ohio, is a very, very unlikely place for Middle East peace talks. Very unlikely. And yet, they are going to be held there, according to CBS News, Sunday, in the strictest security. And then, of course, if all goes well or badly, depending on your point of view, we get to send 20 or 25,000 men into an area where there are at least 100,000 land mines waiting to take their limbs. One more item. I call it, you will hear the phrase used on this program. I call it the quickening. I've been doing talk radio now for, this show, actually, for 11 years, talk radio longer than that. And whether you're talking about social, economic, political matters, it doesn't matter. In every area of life all around the world, things are beginning to occur at a faster pace. Now, I am not a Bible thumper, nor do I say we are headed toward some religious manifestation or change.

say that. I'm just telling you, as a talk host, I'm watching very carefully, and to me it is more than obvious that we are headed towards something big. Some big change. Some big something. I don't know. I don't know. I'm just a talk host. I'm telling you, I call it the quickening. And to add to it, there is a mystery epidemic sweeping northwestern Nicaragua. It has now infected thousands of people, killing 12 so far. Doctors unable to stop it. Clinics in a town of 13,000 say they have been deluged by patients from rural areas complaining of bleeding of the nose, gums, headaches, body aches, severe fatigue. In dramatic form, patients have come in and collapsed in the unit. One doctor told Reuters, all we can do is halfway stabilize them and send them off to Leon. They only go to die there. So we have got another one, ladies and gentlemen, a new mysterious disease of some kind. We don't know what it is, but we do know that it is. All right, in a moment, we are going to start down a very different path. Interesting as all of that news may be, there will be lots of airtime in the next several days to talk about it. Because this morning, we are going to, I don't know if the word is celebrate, but we are going to, what is the word? We are going to make significant note of Halloween. And we are going to do it in a serious way. And before I even begin, I want to lay down a few ground rules. Number one, no jokes. I'm only interested in serious, and I mean serious and true, ghost stories. There are plenty of them. Is there life after death? It is probably one of the biggest questions troubling mankind, has been since probably we've been walking around thinking about stuff like this. Well, one sure way, one possible way, I guess I ought to say, to determine if there is life, a spirit that exists beyond the one we have with the physical body that increasingly burdens us as we travel down life's long-toothed highway, if there is some spirit that lives beyond the body, one way and one area of exploration is obviously the spirit world. It's been quite some time now, but on this very day, across much of America, back, I believe, in 1926, Harry Houdini died. Why do you suppose he died on Halloween? Just coincidence? Perhaps. At any rate, back to my ground rules. I want only serious stories, ghost stories of one sort or another. And that's what we're going to do all night long. Now, the audience had a big talk about it last week. Now, obviously, when I come on the air tomorrow night in this time zone, it still will be Halloween. So we will do tonight in totality. Tomorrow night will be partial, depending on how it goes. But on this program, we celebrate. We note profoundly this day. Celebrate is the wrong word. So, in a moment, a couple of stories to prep you for what's coming. All right, here is a true but bizarre story. Now, this is still not yet quite Halloween fodder, but I wanted you to hear it. On March 23rd, 1994, the medical examiner viewed the body of Ronald Opus and concluded that he died from a shotgun wound of the head. Not unusual yet in our society. The descendant had jumped from the top of a 10-story building intending to commit suicide. He left a note to that effect indicating his despondency. As he fell past the 9th floor,
His life was interrupted by a shotgun blast through a window, which killed him instantly. Bear in mind, the fellow had jumped out of a very high floor, but as he came by floor number 9, his head literally was blown off by a shotgun. Neither the shooter nor the decedent was aware that a safety net had been erected at the 8th floor level to protect some window washers, and that Opus would not have been able to complete his suicide anyway because of that. Strange. Ordinarily, Dr. Mills continued, quote, a person who sets out to commit suicide ultimately succeeds, even though it might not be what he really intended. That Opus was shot on the way to certain death 9 stories below probably would not have changed his mode of death from suicide to homicide, but the fact that his suicidal intent would not have been successful caused the medical examiner to feel that he had homicide on his hands. The room on the 9th floor where the shotgun blast emanated was occupied by an elderly man and his wife. Get this, they were arguing, and he was threatening her with the shotgun. He was so upset that when he pulled the trigger, he completely missed his wife, and the pellets went through the window, hitting Opus, who was on the way to what he thought was his death anyway. When one intends to kill subject A, but kills subject B in the attempt, one is guilty of the murder of subject B. When confronted with this charge, the old man and his wife were both adamant that neither one of them knew the shotgun was loaded. The old man said it had been his long-standing habit to threaten his wife with an unloaded shotgun. He had no intention to murder her. Therefore, the killing of Opus appears to be an accident. That is to say, the gun had been accidentally loaded. The continuing investigation, get this, turned up a witness who saw the old couple's son loading the shotgun about 6 weeks prior to the fatal incident. It transpired that the old lady had cut off her son's financial support, and the son, knowing the propensity of his father to use the shotgun in a threatening way, loaded the gun with the expectation that his father would shoot his mother. The case now becomes one of murder on the part of the son for the death of Ronald Opus. Can you believe it? There was an exquisite twist. Further investigation revealed that the son, Ronald Opus, had become increasingly despondent over the failure of his attempt to engineer his own mother's murder. This is what led him to jump off the 10-story building on March 23rd, only to be killed by a shotgun blast through a 9th-story window. The medical examiner closed the case as that of a suicide. So, there you've got it. The weirdest but true story I could possibly have found for you to kick off Halloween 1995. That one is weird, but it is true. And maybe it's true that there is sometimes a very immediate kind of justice for those who would do evil. All right, prepare yourselves. It's coming. Ghost to Ghost AM is next.

good morning from the high desert. In time zones across America, it is Halloween. And this is Ghost to Ghost AM. My name is Art Bell. Normal talk radio is suspended. Not that what I do is all that normal most of the time anyway. But on this day, it's nothing but ghost stories all night long. I suggest you do as I have done and turn down the lights. You've got the nerve. Because some of what you're going to hear tonight is going to curl your hair or stand it up. Isn't this great? Could you stand to take this piece of music and go to a graveyard on this night? I think not. Well, all right, everybody, here we go. Here's one. I've got a whole group of stories for you, which have come from all of you. And I have simply chosen some of them to kick off everything. Art, my first experience occurred in the early 70s. I was doing some college radio on WPKN-FM in Bridgeport, Connecticut. Now, alone, that's pretty spooky. There was a legend in the town of Easton nearby about a swamp monster, a Sasquatch type of creature. We decided to do a Halloween special in search of the Easton monster, so we wanted it to be a serious program. We researched past sightings, interviewed locals, even procured volunteers from the community to go along with us to verify our findings, or lack thereof. The night of the expedition finally arrived. We loaded up three cars with personnel, audio, camera equipment, took off to the side of a reservoir where sightings had been recorded. All three cars pulled off to a small clearing between the roads and the reservoir. We turned off the engine, sat there in the darkness, waiting, audio recorders rolling, cameras ready to shoot. Not a person spoke. Suddenly, at the exact same moment, in all three cars, verified later by listening to the tapes, at least one person in each car yelled, "Let's get the hell out of here." There was no communication between the cars. We all quickly drove back to the radio station, nobody speaking a word en route. When we got there, our producer had the foresight to suggest that no one say anything, but simply take a piece of paper and write down what had scared us. When we compared notes, we all had written the same thing. We had seen the figure of a woman around 30, with long flowing hair and a long white gown floating down the center of the road. She was transparent. As we were not looking for a ghost, this could hardly be considered group hypnosis. We had been looking for a Sasquatch, needless to say. We were all terribly unnerved and immediately canceled the special, telling our audience there had been technical difficulties. That is from Steve Fisher in Bellevue, Washington. And it is but one of several broadcast-related stories of this sort that I have for you this morning. I'm telling you right now, there are things that we do not understand, and there are many people out there that put them off as this or that. I am not one of those people. To sort of set the mood for you, I am not going to be fooling around with weird little sound effects and that sort of thing through the night, because I think that takes away from the reality of what we're going to do. You know, I'm not going to make a joke out of it, but I do have a couple of sound effects collected over the last couple of weeks that I may use. The first I'm going to let you hear
is, remember, there's a lot of new listeners out there. I do a show on Sunday called Dreamland that deals with this kind of material all the time. Linda Howe, widely reputed to be the world's, I say, expert, she doesn't like that term, investigator, she is a journalist, who looks into crop circles, animal mutilations, and Sasquatch of late, sent to me a tape of a sound of what is said to be Bigfoot. And try and imagine yourself out in the middle of the woods, in the middle of nowhere. Brace yourself. If you've got a cat on your lap, get it off now. I'm telling you. This is the sound sent to me by Linda Howe, the sound of Sasquatch.

0: Now, how'd you like to hear that sound out in the middle of the night somewhere, hmm? So if I use any sound effects, it'll be this and one other. And that's it. And that's because they are said to be the real thing. Which is what I want from you this morning. The real thing. If you've got a ghost story and you can tell it well, then I encourage you to pick up the telephone, and I guess I better cover the phone business right now, and then we'll go to the lines. All right? Here it is. If you have never called this program before, call, feel free to call, our first-time caller line. 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Now, here's the trick. Let them ring until they're answered. If you have not been picked up, they'll cut you off. The phone company does that. We don't. Pick it up, redial, try again. Persistence is power, and eventually you will get through. So let us begin. The night is yours. Ghost to Ghost AM is on the air. And you will be the first caller. First time callers, area 702-727-1222. We don't take last names on the air.
1: Okay.
0: So we didn't get started very well there because I had to bleep that out. So let us begin all over again. Just give us your first name only.
1: Okay, this is Jeff.
0: And where are you, Jeff?
1: I'm in Santa Maria.
0: Santa Maria, California.
1: Hello, I'm glad to start off as your first caller. I'm pretty lucky. Probably the best guy to start off. I work at a radio station.
0: Oh.
1: And it broadcasts.
0: Most,
1: your show.
0: You mean you work at one of my affiliates?
1: Yeah, over at KSMA.
0: In Santa Maria?
1: Mm-hmm.
0: Oh, that's excellent.
1: Yeah.
0: Okay. Are you presently on duty?
1: No, I'm in my room.
0: I see. All right.
1: My dad and my sister are listening. They both work there, too. And we have a ghost in our studios over at the...
0: Over at KSMA?
1: Yeah. The way it goes is... A guy that used to work there.
0: Yes.
1: Sorry, I'm very nervous.
0: Just relax. No, I had never heard this, and since you're one of my affiliates, gee, I'm surprised. Maybe, had you thought maybe they don't want this out?
1: No, I asked my dad, really, and at first, my sister said that maybe he wanted us to know about this stuff, but he said it was okay.
0: All right.
1: And anyway, this guy... He was working on the inside, and he was doing a game, a baseball game or something.
0: Mm-hmm.
1: And my sister, she works over on the AM, and she does games every once in a while, but I usually work on the FM side.
0: Right.
1: And she has had occurrences happening there. I don't know how long ago it was, maybe 5 or 6 years ago.
0: Mm-hmm.
1: This guy was working a game. And the guy on the FM side comes out, and he sees this guy lying on the floor. And
0: right.
1: He called up my dad and said...
0: Is your dad the manager or program director or something?
1: He's operations manager.
0: I see.
1: And he called him and he said, Jeff, his name, I think you better get over here. This guy is on the floor, and I think he's dead.
0: Bad news. I wouldn't like that myself.
1: My dad got over there, and by the time he was over there, paramedics were there working on him and everything. And so he eventually died, and they said it was of a heart attack.
0: Yes.
1: And this is in the middle of the game.
0: Yes.
1: And so the guy that found him, he, one night, he goes through the hall. There's a long hall that stretches about 50 feet. He checks it for boxes and stuff, anything that might be in the way that you might trip on.
0: Well, sure.
1: And he turns out the lights, and he's going down there later, and he stumbles and falls. And he turns on the lights, there's nothing there. And it was right next to the AM room, I suppose. And anyway, later on...
0: Let me guess, he stumbled over the body.
1: I don't know, but it was supposedly where he had found him.
0: Uh-huh, where
1: and
0: the body had been found.
1: Nothing was there when he turned on the lights.
0: Well, Jeff, thank you for the story. That's not unusual, and it's a great way to set everything up. I am glad that you were here first. You see, this is the essence, I believe, and I've interviewed many, many, many, many people on Dreamland, this program, and others, experts in this area. And don't ask me, because again, I'm just a talk host. But when people die suddenly, painfully, sometimes murdered, sometimes with drastically unfinished business, unrequited love, whatever it might be, for some reason, the spirit seems to linger. And that's two radio station stories in a row. I don't know if I like that. But it's the truth. Now, at one point during a Jeff's call, you could hear a little sound, a little hum. That's because I didn't even need to ask him. He was obviously on a portable telephone. All right, east of the Rockies, you are on the air. Good morning.
2: Hi, how are you, Art?
0: Fine.
2: Can I go ahead and, you know, tell you...
0: Well, of course, where are you?
2: I'm actually in Reno, listening on KOH.
0: Well, actually, then you're on the wrong line.
2: Oh, am I?
0: This is east of the Rockies.
2: Oh, I'm sorry.
0: The number you want to call is 1-800-618-8255.
2: Hold on, I don't even have a pen.
0: Well, that's the number. So thank you very much for the call, and I'll repeat it again. 1-800-618-8255, west of the Rockies. East of the Rockies, it's 1-800-825-5033. Again, east, you're on the air. Hi.
3: Yes, sir. This is Tony from Pueblo. Listen to you on KCSJ.
0: Pueblo, Colorado. Fine.
3: Yes,
0: welcome to the program.
3: Story I have, it actually happened the summer of 1986, right before I went into the service.
0: Yes, sir.
3: And I'm originally from North Carolina, and
0: I can hear it in your voice.
3: Yeah, just a little bit of an accent.
0: Yeah.
3: The part of the country I'm from is known very well for its ghost stories and UFO sightings and things of that nature.
0: Uh-huh.
3: On this particular night, me and a couple of my high school buddies decided we were going to go to this place that was reputed to be a haunted house. We went up there and went inside and was messing around, you know, just goofing off, doing typical high school guy things.
0: You need not describe them, I recall.
3: So we went ahead, got pretty bored with that, didn't see anything interesting, so we decided to leave. Well, the house was located out in the country, I guess about 6 or 7 miles from the town I lived in. Mm-hmm. And we started back into town, and there's a long stretch of road called Piper's Gap Road in that area.
0: Okay.
3: We started down the road, and it just got real foggy. Just like it just sat down, you know, and it's real humid back there. So I figured it was just one of them typical things. You know, it got a little bit cooler. Clouds came down.
0: And it just lays down, yeah.
3: And it just laid down on the road.
0: Sure.
3: Well, while we're going down through there, got to going and talking about people that pick up hitchhikers. And the next thing you know, they'll turn over, be talking to them, turn around, and they won't be there in the car.
0: Many stories like that.
3: So we're going down the road, and we come up to, I wouldn't say a fork in the road, I'd say an intersection where another road connected with the road we were on.
0: Yes.
3: As we approach it, we can just make out a person standing right on the side of the road, right at where the road connects.
0: A hitchhiker.
3: And he's got his thumb out.
0: Naturally.
3: Well, we're talking to each other, and I said, you know, why don't we just stop and pick the guy up? And they're like, no, man, don't do it, you know, because we've just been talking about picking up hitchhikers.
0: That's right.
3: So I said, no, I said, we're going to go ahead and do it. And I was driving. So I pull the car over. The guy sitting beside me in the passenger seat rolls down the window, leans out, and asks the guy if he needs a ride. Well, he just automatically turned back to me, and, I mean, his face was just ashen. I mean, it just went pale. And I leaned down and looked out the passenger window, and he had already asked him if he had wanted a ride. I looked at the guy. The guy was as white as a sheet, and he was still looking down the road in the direction that we had came from.
0: Huh.
3: And he didn't move, didn't make any any sign that he even knew we were there. And the next thing I done was hit the gas and got out of there as fast as I could. And that was, what, 9 years ago, and it's still, to this day I think about it, and it kind of gives me the shivers.
0: And what is it that you think you saw, well, what was he?
3: You know, I don't know, because I'd never seen him before, and I come from a pretty small town, and, you know, it was a... I guess it was a ghost. I mean, that's the only thing I can attribute it to, was it was a ghost. It was an apparition.
0: An apparition. I appreciate the call, sir.
3: Yes,
0: thank
3: sir.
0: You. There you are. An apparition. Many, many stories presently circulating on the west coast of the country about hitchhikers getting into cars, talking about Gabriel's horns about to blow. Kind of like Vesuvius, huh? Or maybe in concert with... And then suddenly disappearing, many, many such stories. East of the Rockies, you're on the air. Good morning.
4: Hi, how are you?
0: I'm all right. Where are you?
4: I'm in Detroit.
0: Detroit, our first Detroit caller.
4: Yeah, I'd like to welcome you to Detroit.
0: Well, I thank you very much. We're very happy to be there.
4: Oh.
0: You will find this to be a pretty weird show.
4: Well.
0: But it's an acquired taste. Given a little time, you'll learn to like it.
4: Well, you've been recommended, and the only thing I've heard about you is that you're very cerebral.
0: Well, I'll take judgment on that after you've listened for about a week.
4: Okay. Is it 2 o'clock Eastern time? No, I don't know if you're on takeaway.
0: It's coming up on midnight, the actual beginning of Halloween where I am, so I'm on Pacific time. And I believe in Detroit, even though it doesn't seem like you guys ought to be, you're on Eastern time, right?
4: Oh, you got it.
0: So it's coming up on 3 o'clock in the morning there.
4: Yep.
0: Yikes.
4: Well, I've been known to stay up and talk with our late-night hosts, and they've just been, you know, the 38 states, the great voice of the Great Lakes. But
0: that's what I've heard, that WJR covers 38 states. That's remarkable.
4: Isn't it?
0: Yeah, absolutely remarkable. And if I think about it, you know, it's a funny thing, sir. I've been on network now doing network shows for several years, and yet every time a new station, a big one, joins, I still get nervous, like right now. Listen, I'm coming up on a break, and so what I would like to do, it's Aaron Nickel. We will hold you over and bring you back after the news, all right?
4: Sounds good.
0: Now, you're not going to hear anything. Don't let it bother you. We'll be right back. This is CBC.

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1: Welcome to Ghost AM. Thought I'd add a little spirit to the night. Good to be with you, everybody. I'm Art Bell, and we'll be here all night long. Nothing but ghost stories. The ground rules are simple. You tell the story, we'll listen. But it's got to be a real one. Heaven knows, is it heaven? There are plenty of them out there. And going back now to a caller, my first caller, I might add, on WJR in Detroit. And you said your radio station, sir, covers 38 states. I just got a fax from somebody. Said WJR 760 from Detroit is coming in here gangbusters, and he sends the fax from Birmingham, Alabama. His name is Ron. So there you are, all the way down in Alabama.
2: You can get it in Detroit, Alabama.
1: Listen, Detroit, as we all know, is the center of some pretty strange activity upon Halloween.
2: Yeah.
1: And I know there's a lot of volunteers out in your streets tonight trying to keep things quiet. I assume so far they are quiet.
2: Well, they haven't been too bad. I just had to go outside. My wife said she heard somebody parking out front.
1: Great.
2: And it's like we had a car stolen out front 2 days ago. So it's not the best neighborhood, but then again, it's not the worst.
1: Mm. Well, I've got a way to keep people inside. Did you hear last hour the Bigfoot sound I played?
2: Oh, yeah.
1: You did, huh?
2: All right. My dog.
1: Uh-huh. Well, I've got something else I want. If there's anything that'll keep the people in Detroit inside, try and imagine this outside. Listen carefully now.

0: How'd you like to meet something like that out in the middle of the street in the middle of the night?
1: Well, you know, I think I just heard that a few minutes ago. My wife's 8 3/4 months pregnant.
0: Oh, well, I hope she stays that way.
1: Yeah. As a matter of fact, we were almost going to have the baby today, being Halloween, but we're going to have it tomorrow.
0: Well, I hope I didn't bring anything premature, so.
1: Oh, no.
0: Anyway, do you have you ever seen anything you could not explain?
1: Well, yeah, I had a... I was probably about 20 years ago. Me and my brother and sister got together, and we decided we were going to get out the old Ouija board and have a séance.
0: Yes.
1: And of course, you know, the first person you call up from the dead is George Washington, and nothing seemed to happen, and all the lights were out in the house. And then my brother decided that he was going to call Satan, and.
0: Oh, really poor idea.
1: Yeah. And next thing you know, we heard a gust of wind, and the front door, we had a vestibule at the front of the house, and just a flimsy door, and that swung shut. So it would have taken an action of somebody pulling it or suction, you know, a really strong breeze or something.
0: Sure.
1: To shut the door.
0: Sure.
1: And... We got startled, and we ran over there and didn't see anything. And we flicked on the light, and the light didn't work.
0: Mm-hmm.
1: So we went to get a light bulb. We put it in, and we had like a 2x4 carpet in the vestibule. And the impression left on the carpet was the trident, the devil's spear. With, you know, the pitchfork?
0: Yes, oh, yes, I know.
1: And nobody would have had the opportunity to do it, and they would have had to do it in the dark.
0: I'll tell you something, and I'll tell everybody else a brief story, which I sort of said I was never going to tell again. But that's a good one, sir, thank you. And thank you, and we shall always remember you, by the way, as caller number one from Detroit. What is your first name again?
1: My name is Casey.
0: Casey. Casey from Detroit. Brother, thank you.
1: Well, that's good listening to you, Art, and I'm sure you're going to get a lot more listeners from Detroit.
0: All right, thank you. Yeah, good to be on the air there. Well, when I worked in Las Vegas, and for a number of years I did the program in Las Vegas, from the Union Plaza Hotel, it was called at that time, and one night when I was doing a show, this very night, as a matter of fact, a lady called up and claimed to be a witch. She gave me some very, very disconcerting information, personal knowledge, which I actually bleeped off the air. It was so personal, I couldn't believe that she could possibly know these things about me. And toward the end of the call, she said she was going to come and leave something for me. Well, she left me a Ouija board. An ancient, ancient, ancient Ouija board. I have never, nor will I to this day, tell you what has happened to that Ouija board. But when you call upon spirits, when you call upon the dark side, and you do it with something, an instrument, it does not matter, you'd better be damn careful what you're doing. Ouija boards are an opening. They're an opening into a world where there are things that you may not really wish to meet. So my advice to you, without telling you the detailed story of this board, which is frightening, my advice to you is do not play with Ouija boards. It's like opening a door, and you just don't know what's going to walk through. West of the Rockies, you're on the air. Hi.
2: Art.
0: Yes.
2: Hello, how you doing?
0: Okay, you're going to have to get into that phone and yell at us.
2: All right, how's this?
0: I'm much better.
2: All right, thanks.
0: Where are you?
2: I'm in Spokane.
0: Spokane, Washington, KDA.
2: Mighty KDA.
0: You bet.
2: I have a story for you.
0: All right, go ahead.
2: It's a doozy. About a year ago, I was staying at a friend's house up in Newport.
0: Mm-hmm.
2: And we were sitting down in the basement, right?
0: Yes.
2: And... we were sitting there smoking cigarettes and talking back and forth.
0: Doing guy stuff.
2: Yeah. And I was sitting there, and I was watching my smoke from my cigarette go up, and all of a sudden, I seen a face kind of appear into it, you know, the smoke going up into the air.
0: Mm-hmm.
2: And I asked my friend, you know, do you see it? And he's like, yeah. And it smiled, kind of, and then...
0: It smiled?
2: Yeah, it just smiled. And
0: now, I could understand people blow smoke rings.
2: Yeah.
0: I could even understand blowing a face, but I can't understand it smiling.
2: Yeah, it just kind of formed into a face. It
0: was
2: the strangest thing I've ever... I still get shivers now.
0: And it smiled at you?
2: Yes.
0: Well, it's better than a frown.
2: Yeah.
0: And what happened to it then? Did it...
2: It just kind of dissipated really slowly.
0: God, that's weird.
2: He's told me about stories about seeing things in his house before, too. So.
0: Well, I'll tell you then a little story. I have a photograph. Thank you very much for the call. I have a photograph of a ghost. A real ghost. It might be a wonderful night for some of you to get this photograph. If you have a computer and a modem, we've got a bulletin board service, and you can go in and get a photograph of this ghost. Actually, there are several ghost photographs. Oh, by the way, my guest this last Sunday on Dreamland sent me a photograph of a tornadic ghost. I don't know if that's a word, but it is obviously some sort of plasma material at the top of a staircase in the shape of a tornado. Now, down toward the bottom of the tornado, it's translucent. In other words, you can begin to look through it and see the stairs. It's the damnedest thing you've ever seen. I'm going to get that one up on the bulletin board for you as soon as they send it to me to scan. I've got a scan of it right now, but I want to be able to scan it myself at a higher resolution rate. If you want to see a ghost, there is a man in Arizona who was a stone mason. He built stone, you know, he did basements. And he did a wine cellar for a fellow in about a 100-year-old house. He was very proud of the work that he did. And when he was done, he took a photograph of his stone masonry work. It was beautiful. Only thing is, when the picture came out, quite clearly a translucent being appeared in the photograph. And it was captured very, very well on film. And we have published this photograph in our newsletter. And I might add, I've got it on our bulletin board. So if you want to download the picture of the ghost, you can call area code 702-727-1709 24 hours a day. Let me give that number to you again. 702-727-1709. And if you're able to download with Z-Modem protocol, you can download a photograph of this ghost. You take a look. There's a face, there's a body, there's arms, there's legs. It's a ghost. It's clear. It's in color. There's no mistake about it. There's some sort of spirit, some sort of entity in that photograph, and you're welcome to download it and take a look for yourself. We do a lot of that. We try to make some of this material available to you, so it does not all have to be the theater of the mind. That's what radio is. I want you to be able to see what I see so that you can see that I'm not totally crazy. West of the Rockies, you're on the air. Hello.
3: Hi, Art. This is Aaron calling from Los Banos, California.
0: Hi.
3: Hi. I have a really good ghost story I wanted to tell you.
0: Let her go.
3: Okay. This story happened in 1951. It was given to me by my father, and it happened to his cousin named Norbert. And he was at a movie theater and in Morgan Hill, California, and he was leaving, going towards San Jose. And there's a stretch of road they call Monterey Highway that they called the Blood Alley. And one night after the movie was done, he was heading home to San Jose, heading north.
0: Sure.
3: And he was going about 45 miles an hour in his old car.
0: I know the road, by the way.
3: Yeah, and there's a little highway, and while he was going up there, he saw this, you know, beautiful young-looking lady on the side of the road and walking really slowly, and he kind of slowed down and he was looking over at her, And she had a beautiful white dress on, and she was looking down, and he slowly passed her. And he looked in his rearview mirror, and he saw her, and he slowed down a little bit more and was going, you know, 15, 10 miles an hour. And for some reason, he got a really nervous feeling inside, and he slowly sped up because he was scared. He didn't know, you know, exactly what it was. And, you know, what the if it was something different, he got a different feeling inside.
0: Mm-hmm.
3: And, well, he said it, he sped up a little bit, and he was going about 35, 40 miles an hour. And he happened to look back again, and it didn't go any further away. It wasn't leaving. And that really started.
0: You mean the lady in the white dress was as close to him?
3: Yes, as it was the first time he saw her.
0: Uh-huh.
3: And he really started getting nervous. And, well, he put his foot on the pedal and got up to about 50, 55 miles an hour.
0: Sure.
3: And he looked in the mirror, and it wasn't any, as a matter of fact, it was getting closer to him. It was getting closer to his car.
0: Really?
3: On the passenger side.
0: There are many, sir, that have died on that road.
3: Yes, very. There was a lot of fatal accidents back in the 50s and earlier on and later on also. And as he got up to speed, he started really stepping on. He was frightened now. By this time, he was really frightened. He was going, you know, tipping the car out to, I guess, 70, 75 miles an hour is what he said.
0: That'd be my reaction.
3: Yeah, yeah, he was really moving now.
0: I'm the let's get out of here kind of person.
3: Yes, yes. And he looked in the mirror this time, and he didn't look in the mirror. He looked over to his right side where his little side mirror was, you know, mm-hmm. to get a better picture. And, you know, the worst thing possibly happened that he thought happened. And there was a white dress floating next to the car.
0: Mm.
3: And when he looked at the window, he said he saw a face of a skeleton with white straw hair looking at him with its mouth opened. And he was so frightened that he could not believe it. He slammed his brakes on in the middle of the road. It was late at night. In the middle of the road, slammed his brakes on, you know, closed his eyes as tight as he could, said a prayer, and when he looked back, it was gone. He turned around and went back to his mother's house, which was about, 20 miles the other way, and didn't go look back at all, and he went home, and he told the story, and told it to the whole family, and as far as I know, he never went down that road again if he could.
0: These things change your life forever.
3: Yes.
0: You know, thank you very much for the call. It's one thing to tell them. It's another to really experience them. When you do, it changes your life forever and ever. Because it does not matter what anybody else believes or chuckles about or laughs about. If you experience something like that, you're never ever going to be the same. West of the Rockies, you're on the air. Good morning.
4: Good morning. This is Dennis from Vancouver.
0: Washington?
4: Yes.
0: All right.
4: Let's see. I've got a ghost story. Sort of a ghost story.
0: Almost a ghost story. Look, that's like being almost pregnant. Either you're a spirit or you're a physical entity. It's one or the other.
4: Well, I'll explain it and
0: all right.
4: Go from there.
0: All right, then maybe I can tell you.
4: I was up at Yosemite, you know, National Park in California.
0: Yes.
4: And doing a Ouija board. There were, I guess, about 10 or 12 people in the room. There was only two of us on the board. The other people were, you know, standing around watching, contributing their energy.
0: Mm.
4: And we got something that came across as being, you know, negative. I don't necessarily want to say evil, but definitely negative-oriented.
0: Do you want to tell us what it was?
4: Well, it wouldn't give us a name, but the impression that I have was that it was something higher up than just an ordinary demon. It was very strong, very intelligent.
0: Now, was this manifesting itself simply through moving on the Ouija board and spelling things out, or was that...
4: That's the way it started.
0: Okay.
4: We were, you know, asking questions of it. You know, at first we didn't know that it was evil, but, you know, having done the Ouija board for several years prior to that, you know, we've learned to ask appropriate questions to determine whether it's a positive or a negative entity. And after having determined that it was a negative entity, we were going to stop, but the rest of the people in the room wanted to continue because they were fascinated. So we went ahead and continued with it, which of course was our mistake. But after a while, it told us to turn the lights off.
0: And you listened, right?
4: Yeah, we turned the lights off. We turned the candle on.
0: All right,
4: lit a candle.
0: I'll tell you what. I'm coming up on a break. I want you to hold this story for the break, all right?
4: Okay.
0: All right, stay right where you are. We will shortly be back. You're listening to an annual event called Ghost to Ghost AM. I'm Art Bell. Put your seatbelts on, everybody. It's going to be a rough ride.

0: Art Bell is taking calls on the Wildcard Line at 702-727-1295. That's 702-727-1295. First-time callers can reach Art Bell at 702-727-1222. 702-727-1222. Now, here again, Art Bell.
1: Top of the morning, everybody. Good to be here. It's Ghost Stories and Ghost to Ghost all night long. Tell you what, let me take care of business here at the beginning. Then we'll jump back into it. How's that? Clear sailing, right on up, or would that be broom riding to the top of the hour?

0: from the moment that I heard this, I realized it had to go on tonight. Good morning. This is Ghost to Ghost AM. Back now to our story, and I'm sorry we interrupted you, sir. You're back on the air again.
1: Oh, no problem. Let's see, where was I? It asked us to turn the lights off, so we lit a candle, and we did turn the lights off.
0: Bad move.
1: Yeah, well, we found that out the hard way. We continued, you know, speaking with it for about a minute or so. Unbeknownst to us, back behind the group, towards the corner of a room, a light started to form, in the middle of the air. It started off real small, but it was real bright. It was actually lighting up the room.
0: Right.
1: The room got real cold, real fast. There was no bad smell or anything, but it was quite cold all of a sudden.
0: That'd be enough for me. Now, what I want to know, first of all, before you continue, is I'd be out of there. I mean, in a flash, I'd be out of there. Light begins to form where there ought not be light. The room gets cold. That'd be all I'd need.
1: Since my friend and I had been doing it for, you know, on a semi-regular basis for a couple of years, you know, we were fairly fluent, at least up to that point. We hadn't, you know, gotten anything that strong before, but, you know, we pretty much knew how to, you know, deal with it once it got to that point. You know, my friend started getting sick to his stomach. I started, you know, getting a little bit of a headache. So we stopped, you know, with the board itself and basically moved back away, relaxed ourselves, started saying some prayers, started, at least I started imagining, a golden, light around myself, you know, which is what I consider a protective, light. And, you know, went from there, and we just left the board alone, and the light did, fade. We turned on the room lights itself, and, you know, the light just, you know, faded out. And
0: well, that's good. There are a lot of people who would say to you, you should have been praying in the first place, not messing around with the Ouija board.
1: Well,
0: because you know what can happen, sir?
1: Oh, yeah.
0: You can bring something like that into this world or across from wherever it comes from, and you can put your Ouija board away, and it won't matter because it's in.
1: Right. Right, yeah. Once it's done its full transformation, crossover, yeah. But we managed to stop it in time.
0: So how? What would you advise people out there about Ouija boards?
1: Well, first of all, there are several good books out there. If you're really determined to use one, read the books on it first. The best thing to do is to, you know, one of the most common questions, if you get a negative-oriented spirit, one of the most common questions that it will ask is, can I come in? And never think that it's referring to coming into the room or into your home or whatever. When it's asking that question, it's wanting to come into you. And you always say no. And if you get a question like that, I would suggest that you stop and don't mess with it anymore.
0: Okie dokie. Thank you very much for the call. There are many out there who probably ought not mess around with this kind of thing at all. It's very serious. It's not a joke. A Ouija board is simply an instrument. In my opinion. Now, it may be a particularly powerful instrument, but you can invite these sorts of forces in.

0: a guy came over to me. I met him just inadvertently, and I was working in the legal field, and he asked me to check out whether or not his wife had been married before, and I did that, and I gave him information, and he came over to my apartment.
1: Had she been? I just want to know.
0: Absolutely.
1: okay.
0: Yeah, it was big me.
1: Oh my.
0: He was married to her for 10 years, and she never got a divorce. So he came over to my house. He was crying.
1: Sure.
0: I took him over to his apartment, tried to calm him down, and he went into a rage. He started tearing telephones out of the wall, breaking lamps, tables, etc. And then he came at me like he was going to attack me. He got right up close to me, and he fell down, and he started to convulse. And I thought, well, this guy has epilepsy or something.
1: Sure.
0: And then he jumped up again and did the same thing again and went down like someone hit him in the head with a ball bat. And
1: wow.
0: It was frightening. The hair on my head went up. His eyes were rolling back. He was foaming at the mouth.
1: You're saying it was like he was in combat with some force.
0: I don't know what was going on, but what I can say that really frightened me was he was speaking out of his own mouth and cursing me and doing all this, but there were multiple voices coming out. Sometimes there were one, sometimes it sounded like two or three or five or six.
1: Mm.
0: And then he stopped breathing. And the guy was foaming at the mouth and that.
1: Oh my God.
0: I went down, I checked his pulse and all that. I had to give him CPR, get him breathing again. And I had to run over. He pulled the phone out of the wall. I had to run over to the neighbors and ask them to call the cops. And then the cops, the fire department, the EMTs, all them came over. They took him off to ER. And I thought, well, you know, when he was talking to me, it was horrible. It was something I can't even explain.
1: What would you say? Would you think he was possessed, or was he being beaten by some outside force?
0: Well, all I can say is there were voices coming out of his body when his eyes were rolled back, and he was foaming at the mouth. He was writhing on the floor, and there, sometimes it sounded like one person talking. Sometimes it sounded like five, four, whatever, talking. And so I gave him the CPR. They took him off. And then that was about 11 o'clock at night. And then about 4 in the morning, they let him out of ER, and he came back to my apartment. And I said, get out of here. I don't want to talk to you.
1: I'm sure.
0: Leave. Go. Now. And then about 5 months after that, I met him in a parking lot of a shopping center. And I said, you know, do you realize what's going on? Do you understand? And he said, yeah, can you imagine what those cops did to my apartment? I said, the cops didn't do anything. You did that. And I talked with him for a while. And then he told me that he was an immigrant from France. He was in an orphanage in France, and as far as these convulsions and stuff, I asked him if he was epileptic or all that, and he said no. And I was talking with him, and then he said, you know, I was in an orphanage in France, and two priests told me I was possessed. And I said, oh, gee whiz, and that was the end of it. I didn't talk to him after that.
1: That's enough. All right, my friend, thank you. That's quite enough. Well, what to say about that? We were talking about inviting entities in a few moments ago. Maybe on occasion they invite themselves in. Maybe on occasion they take the minds of those who can be taken. Had you thought of that? Wildcard Line, you're on the air. Good morning.
2: Good morning, our WBC Duluth Superior.
1: In Wisconsin.
2: Actually, I'm in Duluth. But
1: Duluth, Minnesota. I'm sorry.
2: Yeah.
1: All right.
2: Yeah, your Detroit station is coming through pretty good, too.
1: All right.
2: Say, are you going to tell us what happened to your Ouija board?
1: Absolutely not.
2: Can't talk you into it, huh?
1: No, that's one story I really won't tell.

0: scares me, and I don't like telling it. Not even on this day. It scares the hell out of me. That's one thing that really did scare me. And so I warn people about Ouija boards. How about you? Do you have a story?
1: Yeah, I got a quick one for you.
0: All right.
1: Back in the 50s, my mom was seeing a gentleman in her school. She was a junior in high school. They were really in love with each other, this, that, and the other thing. And one night, she was sleeping, and she just kind of stirred in bed, and she woke up and saw him standing in the room, her bedroom. She, what are you doing here? And he just kind of faded away.
0: No.
1: And the next day, she found out he was killed in a car accident. So.
0: Oh, there's a lot of stories like that. There's a lot of stories. Thank you very much. Now, you see, I believe we had Brad Steiger on a couple of weeks ago, and actually we've been kind of doing the warm-up to Halloween for some time now. But there are many, many stories like that. It seems when many die, the energy that is us, the energy that may be our soul, our essence, whatever it is you want to call it, you give your own name to it, has something that it must say to somebody that it has left behind. It must say it. And somehow, that energy, either still here on Earth or from elsewhere, finds its way back long enough to assure the person that it loves or to pass a message that must be passed, information that a loved one must have, and somehow the energy makes it back. Don't ask me. I just do talk shows. East of the Rockies, you're on the air. Hello.
2: Thank you.
0: Where are you?
2: Pardon?
0: Where are you?
2: At Corpus Christi, Texas.
0: All right. Welcome.
2: Welcome. Yes, I have several ghost stories, but I know I don't have that much time.
0: Now, give us your best.
2: Oh, the best. Okay. One time, my husband and I had a disagreement, and he had been, you know, just frolicking and carrying on, and I'd about had it. And I was very upset, and my mom told me, well, you need to cool down. And so she said, let's go to this thrift store that happened to be in a hospital. And we were walking down the corridor.
0: Why is it that when women get upset, they go shopping? It's true, isn't it?
2: Yeah, it is. But anyway, my mom and I were walking down the corridor, and in the hospital you hear there's like speakers, and there's like,
0: Dr. Jones.
2: Dr. Jones wanted an ER, and you really don't pay attention to these things.
0: That's right.
2: And anyway, I was upset, and she just calmed down. I said, no, this is it. I am upset. And nothing you can say, Mother, is going to change my mind. She says, well, I really think you need to cool down. I said, well, nope, that's it. At that point, we heard a voice walk by, and it just asked in a real deep voice, where did you leave Ben? And we didn't pay any attention to it until we walked about 2 feet. And then my mom and I looked at each other, and we turned around together, and we saw a tall, almost Frankenstein stature man and a short man. And they both had on those white gowns, and their skin was gray tone. Mm. And we both looked at it, and then I kept looking at it, and then the tall guy turns around in like a Frankenstein stance and looks directly into my eyes. And he lifts his head up just a bit, like telling me, you know, I'm going to get you because you're vulnerable, because you can be mine. And then he just turns around and he walks off with the other short guy. And we both looked at them, and their skin tone was like, it was gray, as if they were had been dead for years. And then I looked at my mom, and she looks at me, and she says, make the sign of the cross. You know, we both made the sign of the cross. And she says, look, when you're this upset with somebody, the evil spirits know that you're vulnerable. And at this point, she says, you need to cool down, because this is how bad things happen.
0: Well, I'll bet you if her first speech didn't work, this one did.
2: Yeah, well, I still haven't forgiven him, but But
0: you did calm down.
2: Oh yeah, I did calm down. And there are, I just want to tell everybody that there are bad spirits out there.
0: Yes.
2: And that when you're being negative and you're vulnerable and you don't have the fear of Christ or something that's more powerful than them, then they can get you. But if you have, if you can say a prayer now and then,
0: it's a matter of weakness.
2: It's a matter of weakness, like you were saying. It's a matter of weakness. And they'll come right on in, and this is how bad things happen.
0: It's such a good point. Thank you. Even if I were to relate it to what I do, and on this program, we talk about a million things. This is like any other, not like any other program you've ever heard. We delve into areas that are there really is no explanation for it. I can't put it into words. You're just going to have to listen to the program. Not just this one, but the one we do on a regular basis, and you'll begin to get the idea. We don't bore in. We're not like other talk shows. We don't bore in only on politics or anything else. We do whatever comes up on any given night. And occasionally, we'll be in the political arena, or we'll be talking about something very terrestrial. And somebody will push my button. Now, in latter years, I've tried to let it happen less and less, but my button can be pushed. And there have been, over the years, a few times, mind you, a few times when I have virtually lost it. I mean, I have become red-faced, heart-pounding, totally out of it, angry, and just totally blew up on the air. It does not happen very frequently, but it has occurred. Let me tell you, when that does occur, folks, as this lady just said, in my opinion, these are very, very vulnerable moments. And it's possible that if there is something close, something waiting for you, you are vulnerable. And it could take you in an instant. You don't believe it? That's fine. Just heed my warning. You're listening to Ghost AM. From the great American Southwest and the high desert, I'm Art Bell. We'll be right back.

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1: From the great American Southwest, I bid you good morning. 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A lot of new radio stations joining us this morning. WJR Detroit, WHAM Rochester, New York, both of them monsters covering large segments of the entire country. Also, WFMD, Frederick, Maryland, touching parts of Baltimore and Washington, D.C. As well, WTAD, Quincy, Illinois. Welcome to all of you. Welcome to, I don't know. There never is a norm on this show, but if there is, this is not it. We're telling ghost stories. Tonight, maybe tomorrow night. I don't know. We'll see how it goes. We've had some buttes already. If you're just joining us, sorry, you've missed some buttes. We'll get back to it all in just a moment. This is from a retired Navy fellow. Art, you had a show about airplane ghosts. Well, here's one about ship ghosts. I am retired, U.S. Coast Guard. I served on the icebreaker Glacier with a ghost. I saw him only one time. I was asleep in my stateroom when I heard a knock at the door. The door opened, and a sailor, that's in quotes, leaned in and said, "Mr. Blank, you're needed in B1 engineering room. One of the mains is making bad noises, and the watch needs you." Got to the engine room fast as I could. The door opened as I got there, and one of the sailors said, "I was just coming to get you." I told him, "I came as soon as I was called." His reply was, "Huh? This just happened, and I was just coming to get you." Another time, I saw the hatch to the emergency diesel generator room close, and the lock wheel spin and lock. On entering the compartment, there was no one there. It's a small area with no place for anyone human to hide. The third time the ghost made himself known was to a woman who worked for the district office. She was updating blueprints while we were moored in Long Beach. Suddenly, it burst into the mess hall, so scared she was shaking. She told us she had seen a translucent, transparent sailor walk out of a bulkhead of the passageway, glare at her, continue on down the hall. She never came back on that ship. Jim, U.S. Coast Guard, retired. Shelton, Washington. Thank you, Jim. East of the Rockies, you're on the air. Welcome.
2: Hi, Art. This is Jamie calling from Houston, Texas.
1: How you doing, Jamie?
2: I'm just fine. I'm a first-time caller, and I want to say that I've personally never seen a ghost, but the story I wanted to tell you has been in the family over 90 years, so I thought I might tell you. It's coming from three generations.
1: You might tell me.
2: Yeah.
1: All right.
2: Well, my grandmother used to tell me, but her grandmother told her when she was a girl, her uncle, her mother's brother, his wife died after they had had a new baby, and he had a little girl that was 6 years old,
1: right.
2: And then they had a new baby. Well, when he would get the little girl and the baby bedded down at night, you know, there were no electric lights. It was just old shacks in South Carolina. He would go out late at night, you know, for a couple of hours, you know, but he would leave a fire burning in the fireplace.
1: Sure.
2: Well, one night he went out and he didn't come back. He stayed out a little late, and the baby started to cry. And the little girl, being 6 years old, she was afraid because the fire was burning out. She was afraid to get up. So after a while, the baby cried and cried. After a while, she heard this thump, and then something came down the fireplace. So the little girl said it looked like a big bird, and the bird stood right in front of the fireplace. And it started fanning its wings. And the fire just rose up. And she could hear a voice saying, "Get up and give Mama's baby some water." She couldn't see the face of the bird. She could only see the back. But she knew that was her mother's voice. So she walked around the bird and got the baby some water. When the baby was back down, the bird went back up into the fireplace just like it came. And the fire burnt real high all night long. And the little girl was telling her father about this big bird that came down the fireplace and told her to get up and give Mama's baby some water. So when he told his mother, which is my grandmother's grandmother, my grandmother's 85 now, she told him never leave the children alone anymore. But it was just amazing how something good, I guess we could call it a ghost or whatever, but the mother just wanted her to get a baby some water, you know, little girl like that.
1: Well, I suspect in the spirit world there is good and there's evil.
2: Sure. And I just thought I wanted to share that with you because that's not evil. It was a good thing.
1: I appreciate
2: it. And my grandmother's handed it down, and I suppose when my son gets old and has grandchildren, I'll hand it down to him. But thank you, Art, for having me, and I'm listening to you.
1: All right, I'm glad. Thank you. That's KTRH Houston. Now, I agree with that lady. There's good and there's evil. How many of you saw a movie called The Stand? Her bird story reminded me of this. In The Stand was a wonderful movie. The first hour of it is possibly some of the best I've ever seen. It kind of deteriorated, in my view, after that, the television version. But in The Stand, you may recall the large, black, evil bird. Well, I broadcast, for those of you who are just joining us, from my home. Here in the middle of the desert, in the middle of nowhere, in a little town called Pahrump, Nevada. Laugh, if you will. At any rate, our town is famous for many things, but one of them is big black birds. And the movie they used, the bird they used for the movie, The Stand, came from right here in Pahrump. And those birds are all around me. So these are some of the biggest, but these birds are big enough to carry cats off. You don't mess with the birds out here. I don't know why they're so common to this area, but they're here. Big, big birds. Birds so big that if you can get near them and they begin to take off, their wingspan, well, as they begin to beat their wings to get their big bodies in the air, you can feel the draft. They are that big. West of the Rockies, you're on the air. Hi.
3: Hi, Art. How are you?
1: Okay. Where are you?
3: I'm in Reno right now.
1: Reno, KOH.
3: That's right. This story happened to me, I would say it was 91, 92. I don't remember the exact date. I was living in Guam.
1: Guam?
3: And I was at a friend's house, and he was on his way out of the door. I'd just shown up, and he's like, well, hey, look, I'm going to a rosary, which is really common out there. It's very, very Catholic, and it's
1: sure.
3: it's kind of like the remembrance of their loved ones that have passed away.
1: Sure.
3: He's like, look, I'm on the way to this rosary. How about this? Come with me. We'll keep that way. It'll keep it real short. We'll just stop in. We'll, you know, say hello, blah, blah, blah, whatever. Pay our respects, and then we'll take off.
1: Right.
3: Well, we get there. Everything's kind of fine. You know, everybody's kind of just mellow, and it's mostly just the immediate family of this guy that had passed away.
1: Yes.
3: And it was a guy that he went to school, my friend had went to school with.
1: Mm.
3: And so we're standing there, and the guy that died's little sister came in. She was about maybe 4 or 5 years old, crying. She comes running from down the hall, and I don't remember the dead guy's name, but I'll just say David. She was crying, and her mother's like, what's the matter, hon? And she's like, well, David's here. And she was like, I don't want to hear that. Just kind of calm down. She's like, Mommy, David's here. He's here. And the grandmother said, look, just, you know, your mother doesn't need this right now.
1: Sure.
3: And so everything was fine for about 15 minutes. Next thing you know, she's standing there. She says, look, there he is. And we all just kind of stopped, and we're all looking down the hall, and there's nothing. And she's like, can't you see him? And we're like, no. And the grandmother by this time is getting a little irate, and the mother's pretty much crying pretty profusely, I guess. And it wasn't a really good scene at this time.
1: I've got you.
3: So everything kind of chilled out a while, and I'd say about 5 minutes passed. She walks down the hall, comes back, and she's just saying, look, David wants us in his room now. And, you know, just to kind of humor her, I guess, the grandmother told my friend to go in the room with her.
1: Sure.
3: And also, her older brother, the one like that was older than the one that had died. So I just followed, just, you know, because, I don't know, it's kind of like one of those little horror movies, I guess. You want to know what's going on. So I followed him into the room, and she's like pointing to these, I guess they're cupboards or whatever, but they're kind of like sliding doors above the bed. Right. And they're about 6 feet up in the air. And she's like, he wants us to open those. So my friend goes over to open it, and he can't make it budge. He cannot make this little door to this cupboard slide over. So he asked me to help him. And I get up there, and I'm not a little guy. I'm about 200 pounds and about 6 foot.
4: Right.
3: And I was budging and just pulling and pushing, and we tried everything to get this open. There's two of us, and we couldn't do it. And, you know, I'm starting to get a little, not really upset, but just aggravated.
4: Sure.
3: And she's, you know, starting to cry again, saying, do it, do it, do it. And so the mother walks in, and she's like, you know, calm down, calm down. Well, she said, and then the little girl said, no, he wants me to open it. So my friend picked her up, and she slid it open with not even a budge. It was just like she could have used her pinky.
4: Yeah.
3: And in there were a bunch of personal artifacts and pictures. And the first thing that they pulled out was a letter that he had written to his little sister in case something had ever happened to him.
4: Oh, my God.
3: And it was the scariest thing. I mean, yeah.
4: Well, I listen, thank you very much for the story. I can't tell you how much I appreciate it. That, though, is typical. And there are two things I would take from that. One, again, a person who has died coming back to give a message that must be given, something that must be released from that spirit before it is released. But the other aspect of that story that I find intriguing is that I believe that children, little children, have more of an ability to see, experience, or touch the other side than we do. Now, I wouldn't pretend to be able to tell you why, and there are adult sensitives, certainly, who have either maintained or nurtured that ability to see or reach or talk to the other side. But children, in their innocence, I think, have something that the rest of us begin to lose as we get older. Because of the noise of society, the noise level, the signal-to-noise level, if you will, it was a deep thing that is either in all of us, or was once in all of us, or is still in all of us, that fades. But, you know, in children, it has not yet faded. So children have a unique kind of sensory ability the rest of us do not have. East of the Rockies, you're on the air. Good morning.
5: How you doing, Art?
4: Okay, where are you?
5: I'm in Canton, Michigan, which is just west of Detroit.
4: Excellent. WJR, I bet.
5: You betcha.
4: All right.
5: I just want to tell you about a really scary ghost story that involves my brother. This is back in 1983, October 7th.
4: Yes, sir.
5: And
4: you remember the date that well, huh?
5: Well, I sure do, because I was on the road. I was playing with a band in Saginaw, Michigan.
4: Ah, yes.
5: I was playing at the Fordney Hotel. And I finished the job about 2:30 in the morning, and I went up, and I had a couple of beers, and I laid down. And all of a sudden, you know, I woke up, and I was at the top of the stairs. We were staying on the second floor of the hotel.
4: Mm-hmm.
5: And all of a sudden, I felt an arm around me, and it was like, I heard a, hey, brother, go back to your room. You got to go to sleep.
4: Hmm.
5: Well, all of a sudden the next night, I got a call from my mother that my brother had committed suicide and he had died 2 days earlier on the 6th.
4: Oh, boy. Any other visits or was that it?
5: No, he visited me for about the next week and a half.
4: He did?
5: Yes.
4: And talked with you?
5: It was like I could feel a cold stare over me.
4: A presence.
5: Yes.
4: Not unusual. Again, really typical.
5: It was very strange.
4: People pass, and yet, for some reason, they don't quite pass. They're not quite ready. And I guess that was the case with your brother. Now, I'm curious. Were you comforted by that or frightened by it?
5: I was comforted very much.
4: Did it change you?
5: Yeah, I think it did.
4: I mean, does it tell you there is an afterlife?
5: Yes, it does.
4: Yeah. Yeah. I sure do appreciate your story and your call.
5: Thank you.
4: You know, that is what it's all about. The search. Now, how are we to know there really is another side? Well, he knows. Other people who have experienced things like that, they know. And I may know something, but I don't want to talk about it. I'll let you do the talking. West of the Rockies, you're on the air. Good morning.
6: Well, how art thou, Grandmaster of all Nye County?
4: Well, thou art fine if you would turn your radio off.
6: Okay, I sure did. Sorry about that, Art.
4: Sorry. Where are you?
6: I'm calling from Fresno, California, and I'm on KMJ 580.
4: That's the one.
6: You got it. I want to say one thing. I really enjoy your show, and I enjoy Dreamland immensely.
4: Thank you. It is a different kind of program.
6: Well, it certainly is. I think I have nightmares every Sunday night. Well, anyway, if I may relate a story to your audience, I don't know if it's necessarily a ghost story, but I always thought it was spooky, and I always think of it from time to time, and I tell people. Well, one Saturday morning, it was back in 1988, it was 2 weeks before I was going to go out of town. That's how I remember. I started to wake up on a Saturday morning. All of a sudden, this blue light shined. It was like a blue light shined inside of my head.
4: Wait a minute. Inside of your head?
6: Yeah, it's like a TV. All of a sudden, like a TV or an image flickers inside of my head.
4: Okay.
6: And then from here, get a load of this. I saw it was like these people, like in a large or a fairly good-sized underground cavern or hallway or room.
4: Really?
6: And it was just swathed or bathed in blue light. There was four of them. They were tall. They had, like, jeweled masks on and robes, and I had the feeling that the ones in the black were women, and their hair was, like, kind of longish and black, and then the men had gray robes, and their skin was, like, white, white, white, like Mickey Mouse. And it lasted for about 30 seconds. And then from time to time, I think of it may be symbolic of something or what. But I'll tell you, I was sure startled, but I think subsequently I've told people about it, and they said, well, maybe there's a symbol there. Or
4: what would you call that, a vision?
6: I don't know, but for a moment, since then I haven't had something like this. But ironically, I'd been thinking that before I went to sleep, how we can possibly communicate with our ancestors psychically, and I don't know if it's a possibility.
4: Why do you think they were your ancestors?
6: Well, I mean, I got to thinking about that subject by coincidental. I don't think that they are, but I got the feeling they're from overseas. I don't know if that's of any importance.
4: Maybe. All right. Thank you very much. Maybe what happened is you just sort of crossed psychic paths for a few moments with somebody who was doing some kind of experiment somewhere else, or somebody else who was dabbling in areas they perhaps should not have been, and you were simply the receptor for that tampering. Now, that's an absolute stab in the dark for somebody who is simply a talk show host and listened to your story. I don't have the slightest idea what it was. But if you'd had a couple, it certainly would sober you up, wouldn't it? We'll be back. There'll be more. This is Ghost to Ghost AM.

0: Good morning. I'm Art Bell. We're telling ghost stories tonight, maybe tomorrow night. Oh, and they're weird. Very weird. Take this one, for example. Art, as soon as you suggested we turn down the lights if we dare, the lights in my room dimmed by half. As I write this, they're still dim. Oh, that's weird. Really weird. This is the night for weird. Then this. Hi, Art. Great show. First off, in my 35 years, I have never encountered anything of a strange nature before. That is, until just recently. I'll let you decide if this is a ghost story or not. But I'm now convinced. I've been living at an apartment complex for about 2.5 years. I work nights, therefore I sleep in the day. Figures, I do too. After a few months after moving into my apartment, I'd be awakened from a sound sleep by the feeling that someone was in bed with me. It was as though someone was thrashing wildly about the bed. But when I looked at the bed, it was as empty as was the bedroom. This happened every day during the month of September and stopped after September 21st. I thought it was just a sleep disorder. Since it seemed to have disappeared, I soon forgot it. Then, the following September, the same thing happened. And just as before, it stopped after the 21st. I went to my doctor. I discussed it with him, and he gave me some pills. Anyway, last month, it began again, and the pills did not work. As the 21st approached, the thrashing feeling would be more intense and last longer to the point where I could no longer get any sleep. Now, after 2 days of no sleep, I came home from work, and a neighbor, who I've been having a passing acquaintance with, noticed my haggard look. He asked me if I was sick. I told him that I wasn't getting much sleep lately. One thing led to another, and before I knew it, I told him of my strange tale, but I left out the thing about it only happening during the month of September. Now, this guy has lived at this complex for 15 years, and here's what he told me. Quote, I often wondered why no one stayed for very long in your unit. Now I think I know. Back in September of 1981, a young lady lived in your apartment, and later that month was found dead on her bed. The autopsy showed that she had been strangled and put up one hell of a fight. End quote. Now I believe the thrashing about my bed is the spirit of this lady. Another thing that's strange is that it only happens during the day, not the night. Therefore, I feel she must have died during the day. What do you think? What should I do? Jim in Phoenix, Arizona. Buddy, I wouldn't begin to try to tell you what to do. I don't know. More Ghost to Ghost AM in just a moment. I call it that. Normally, the name of the show, by the way, is Coast to Coast AM. But tonight, and maybe a bit of tomorrow night, it's Ghost to Ghost. West of the Rockies, you're on the air. Good morning. Where are you calling from, please?
1: Houston, Alaska.
0: Houston, Alaska.
1: Right.
0: All right. Welcome to the show.
1: Thanks. My name's Linda.
0: Hi, Linda.
1: And let me tell you first that I was born on Friday the 13th. And this story that I'm going to tell you happened to me 35 years ago when I was 13.
0: Oh.
1: In a place called Westfield, Massachusetts.
0: All right.
1: And at 13, I went to a public school there. And at 13, I had a crush on a boy that went to a Catholic school. And I talked a couple of my friends in on a Monday night to go to see him after catechism got out.
0: Ah, yes.
1: And we had a curfew time we had to be home. And we knew we were going to be late. So my friends, which was a kitty corner to the church, was an old cemetery. And it had the wrought iron and the stone wall.
0: Oh,
1: and
0: yes.
1: As a child, I don't remember it ever being used, but it was an old cemetery. It was pretty shut down. And my friends talked me into going through the cemetery to take a shortcut home. So I was always a tomboy and wasn't afraid of anything. So we took off through the cemetery running. And halfway through the cemetery...
0: Well, if you weren't afraid, then why were you running?
1: Well, we had a deadline to get home.
0: I've got you. All right.
1: Okay. We took off running through the cemetery. And halfway through the cemetery, I fell through the ground.
0: Beg your pardon?
1: I fell through the ground.
0: Through the ground. In other words,
1: you... Into a hole which I assumed was a grave.
0: A grave. Yeah, right.
1: And the dirt came in down alongside around me.
0: Oh, boy.
1: And I was screaming. I had bugs that I assumed were termites. They had wings on them that were I was covered with.
0: Oh, my God.
1: And at that time, as 13 years old, I was only about 5'1". I didn't know how I was going to get out of here. I remember screaming. And I felt something around my feet, a pressure, not any, nothing, you know, that was grabbing onto me, but some kind of pressure that lifted me up out of that dirt. And I was at a dead run, and I didn't stop until I got to the other side of the cemetery. And my friends were there, and I was covered with dirt, and I was covered with all these, which I assume probably were termites, bugs that were all over me. And I never, to this day, have been in a cemetery. I'm 48 years old, and I've never been back in a cemetery to this day.
0: I cannot say I blame you. That, to me, would be the end of me, dear, because I would have a heart attack right on the spot.
1: That was very scary.
0: Fortunately, your heart was young enough to take it, I guess.
1: Right.
0: Great story. Thank you very much.
1: Thank you.
0: Take care. From Alaska. Oh, man. Can you imagine running across a cemetery in the dark, falling into a grave with bugs crawling all over you? I remember... You remember Poltergeist? I don't know. It's etched into my memory. Do you remember at the end when the graves began popping up and they fell into the pool? Do you remember that? And the skeletons and the sort of half-fleshy, half-non-fleshy things began popping up in the pool? I wouldn't make it through that. I wouldn't even begin to make it through that. I'd turn around in that mucky water and look at one of those flabbing flesh things, and I'd have my heart attack on the spot. East of the Rockies, you're on the air. Good morning.
2: Hello, Art.
0: Hello, where are you?
2: Austin, Texas.
0: Austin, welcome.
2: Yes, I'm calling about a story that if my family finds out I'm telling this, I'm going to be in big trouble, but it occurred in Louisiana about 100 years ago, and it's still occurring to this day.
0: Oh.
2: It's a 100-year-old ghost story that occurred originally in Coushatta, Louisiana. And I had an aunt and uncle that lived 100 years ago, several generations removed, and they were recently married. And my aunt died shortly after the marriage, and the uncle was completely devastated. And when he was going to bury his wife, she was in her 20s. They hadn't been married for a year. He had the coffin ordered from New Orleans. He wanted a special coffin. He wanted a glass coffin. Mm-hmm. And he wanted her buried in Metairie Cemetery in New Orleans.
0: Metairie. Mm-hmm.
2: And he was told that it would take 6 months for the coffin to be ordered. And so in order, he waited for the coffin to come up to his area, and he would keep the corpse upstairs in his house in the bedroom, and according to the servants at the house, he would kiss the corpse every night before he would go to bed.
0: Oh, boy.
2: The servant said that he would order them to take the corpse out every day and air the corpse out in a wheelbarrow. And for 6 months, and he had a Ouija board, as you were talking about earlier.
0: Yes.
2: A Ouija board, the servant said he would talk to the corpse every night and have conversations. And apparently this was a jealous ghost. And the servants were horrified. They would not clean this room. They said that candles wouldn't light when they went up there. There was cold air. The candles would blow out. They could hear low-level whispers, and they said objects would fall from the room. And at night, they would, after a while, after a certain point, they would hear conversations between my uncle and some
0: corpse.
2: Other voice.
0: Some other voice, the corpse, I presume. Oh, my God.
2: And so, as I say, no one would go into this room for many years. Eventually, the glass coffin did arrive. They did bury her in Metairie Cemetery in New Orleans. She's still there to this day in a crypt. And
0: did that end it?
2: No, because up until the 1970s, all of my relatives who would go to visit this house would not visit that room. They still said that cold area was still there. They could still feel the presence. I remember going there as a child with my aunt. My aunt had shaky legs. She wouldn't even walk up the stairs. They could hear the squeaky wheels of the wheelbarrow at night of the wheelbarrow that was supposed to air out the corpse. They could still hear that in the 1960s and 70s. And there was a portrait that they couldn't photograph.
0: Is this something that your family will not talk about?
2: It's not something that they're proud of. but it is something that everyone knows about. And there is a certain member in the family who is a keeper of the key to the crypt, who does have a key to the...
0: Would you go in there?
2: Yeah, I guess I would, just out of curiosity, because it's been something I've heard about all my life, and I'm curious about it.
0: All right. Well, I very much appreciate your call, but there's no way that I would. There's no way. Absolutely no way. Now... You tell me, you explain to me, but that man is just like the women in the low-cut dresses who, the moment you hear the bump and the grind in the basement, immediately do what? They go down the stairs to the basement, the one place where you know they ought not go. Everybody knows evil things lurk in dark basements, but they go straight down there and see if that fellow had the key. Where would he go? He'd go look at the body. I know he would. I wouldn't. Would you? Listen, I want to tell you two things. One, if you would like a copy, and we have over two more hours of this program yet to do, this is one program that we make available to the audience. If you would like a copy of the program you are listening to right now, you can call 1-800-917-4278. Let me give you that number again, because I know a lot of you are going to want it. It's 1-800-917-4278, and it is good now, 24 hours a day. It is the Ghost to Ghost Halloween Show. One other little item. We know we're going on in a whole bunch of new affiliate areas this morning. Love to hear from you by fax. We do have a 24-hour-a-day fax service, which sounds pretty fancy. It's really just a fax machine in my living room. The number is area code 702-727-8499. Let me give that to you again. I'd love to hear from somebody in New York confirming we're on way back in New York, Rochester. Area code 702-727-8499. West of the Rockies, you're on the air.
3: Well, hello, Art. This
0: hello.
3: Is Scott from Graham, Washington.
0: Hello, Scott.
3: And this is something that happened over on the west side of the Olympic Mountains.
0: Yes, sir.
3: And it's up the Queets River. Anyway, we were, there was four of us, and we had two pickup trucks and one camper on one truck. And we went up to this beautiful spot where the river, and on the other side of the river is a cliff with these just huge boulders, probably 5 to 1,000-pound boulders.
0: Big
3: just huge.
0: Big rocks.
3: Big rocks. And so we got up there, and it was dusk, and when it's dark up there, I mean, it is dark. I mean, you can't even see your hand in front of your face.
0: Understood.
3: And so we decided to sit all in one camper and have a good old poker game.
0: Mm-hmm.
3: So we were all sitting around playing poker, and it was about 1:30 a.m., and we heard some splashes in the river. And we heard some grunts.
0: Grunts.
3: Yeah, just kind of huge grunts. So we figured it was probably a bear out there having fun in the river, you know.
0: Don't like grunts.
3: Yeah, and so after a while, the grunt seemed to get louder. Mm. And we heard like big rocks hitting each other. You know how you can hear the crack of rocks?
0: Of course.
3: And after a while, these rocks seemed to get closer and closer to our camper. And you could feel the rocks hit the ground outside to kind of a big thud. And I'm telling you, we all looked at each other and we said, nobody's going outside. I mean, we were armed to the teeth, but we were scared to death.
0: I wouldn't. You mean like those gigantic rocks, you know, coming out of the air and hitting the ground like that?
3: Yes.
0: It's just
3: like somebody was over there throwing these huge rocks.
0: Uh-huh.
3: And then, you know, I wanted to call you last week about the Sasquatch sounds because you wouldn't believe this. I mean, the hair on the back of our necks was standing up. It's standing up now.
0: Was it like the sound I've got?
3: It was close, but not really. I mean,
0: we're closer to the first one that Linda Howe sent or the second one?
3: The second one.
0: That,
3: and
0: you mean
3: sounds,
0: that absolutely horrible, it was a, I don't know what I would call that. I would call that, it almost sounds human. To me, it sounded like a man in horrible, horrible agony. That's the only way I can think to put it. Is that about the way it sounded?
3: Oh, you wouldn't believe it, Art. It was just about like that, and it was echoing up and down the river. And it was terrible. We were terrified. And these rocks, you could almost hear them whistling through the air. And they were crashing on the other side of our camper. They were hitting in the water. And the cracking of the rocks. And this went on, Art, for 3 hours. And
0: what do you guys do? You just sit there and sort of shake at the table,
3: well,
0: or what?
3: We're on the floor of the camper. We just couldn't move. We didn't know if one of these rocks are going to hit us.
0: Now, you see, that sounds realistic to me. That's where I'd be, floor of the camper. You betcha.
3: And we were armed to the teeth, let me tell you. And I was ready for anything. And this went on for 3 hours, and it was about like 4:30 in the morning, and the sun started coming up. And we're all looking at each other going, thank God.
0: Yeah.
3: Especially because I had to go to the bathroom. But anyway, and so we finally had enough nerve to go outside the door because the crashing and everything had stopped like about an hour before the sun came up.
0: See, I would have waited, too, for the crashing to stop and for the sun to come up. Okay, sounds good so far.
3: Okay, so we decided we'd go outside, and finally we opened up the door, and we all got out, and I said, you guys, get out here, you got to see this. And the other truck was just fine, but around our truck and the camper were these huge boulders in a circle around the camper.
0: Oh, my God. What, I presume to this day you have no idea what it was.
3: No, but it had to be something
0: awfully big.
3: Awfully big, because it took us pushing with one truck and pulling with another to get him far enough out of the way so we could get the truck and the camper out.
0: That's an incredible story. Do you swear that's true?
3: Oh yes, and this happened in 1975 because it's when I got out of the service. And all four of us got together because we used to go on camping trips when we were in high school. And to this day, when we get together, I mean, this, you know, this is something we always talk about.
0: You still talk about. I can imagine you would. Well, that one is almost a topper. What an absolutely incredible story. And so that's where it ended. You hauled the rocks away and that was it.
3: Yeah, we pushed them out of the way, and we got out of there, and
0: something.
3: I have never been up there again.
0: I can't blame you. Thank you.
3: I will not go.
0: Thank you very much for the story.
3: Thank you, sir.
0: Art. Take care. Something that big with those kinds of rocks. No, thank you. This is Ghost to Ghost AM. I'm Art Bell. For some, we'll be right back.

0: Art Bell is taking calls on the Wild Card line at 702-727-1295. That's 702-727-1295. First-time callers can reach Art Bell at 702-727-1222. 702-727-1222. Now, here again, Art Bell.
1: Good morning. It's Halloween all across America. And we are doing what we do every Halloween. We're doing ghost to ghost. If you've got a good ghost story, we're here for you. East of the Rockies, you're on the air. Good morning. No, I think we just missed that person. West of the Rockies, you're on the air. Good morning.
2: Yes, I have a ghost story for you.
1: All right. All ears. Where are you?
2: I'm in Pasco, Washington.
1: Okay.
2: I was camping earlier this summer with a friend up in the mountains. There was actually three of us. We went up.
1: Another camping story. Did you hear the last one?
2: Oh, yeah.
1: Oh, man.
2: Oh, not that bizarre, actually. We were up in the mountains, probably 20 miles from the nearest town and 10 miles from the nearest person.
1: Yes.
2: Way out on a logging road up in a clear cut. Someplace we used to go, you know, just for the weekend or something where nobody would be around.
1: And sure.
2: We were up there, and me and this girl went walking down the road, and my friend was sitting up by the campfire, and we come back about 10, 15 minutes later, and he's in the car hiding.
1: God,
2: no, he's probably got tired and went to sleep.
1: Yeah.
2: He gets out of the car and goes, "Who is the guy that just came by?" And I looked at him and said, "Get real, man. We're 10 miles from the nearest person. Who the heck could come up here?"
1: Right.
2: He said, "Some guy in a black robe comes by, looks at him, and says, 'This isn't right,' and just walks off."
1: Meaning, he thought, what? This isn't right that you are here?
2: That's what neither one of us could understand, because he'd never been there before. And the road that I was on, they had clear-cut it in another direction, so the road was almost grown over, and I remembered where it was. You know, it was one of the roads that trees had now come up in the middle of.
1: Right.
2: And we had no idea what the heck he was talking about, and he just kept going on. Somebody came by and said, "This isn't right." And he just kept going on and on. So finally we just left, because he was just going ecstatic about it.
1: That's weird, all right. That's very weird, and so you just never found out anything more about this?
2: Huh. Every time I talk to the guy, he still goes on about this. He still thinks I had somebody up there with us. But where we were, it was impossible for anybody to have found us. I mean, you know, it was one of those places, if you were to get hurt or something, nobody would find you.
1: Well, yeah. I guess that's one of those things you're going to have to wonder about your whole life, huh?
2: Apparently. I have another quick one, if you don't mind.
1: Very quickly, yes.
2: I worked in a plant up in a little city up north of here called Lake Stevens. Actually, it's on the other side of the mountains from us.
1: Right.
2: And I was in working one night. It was a Prestolog plant, and it was very noisy, so you wore earplugs.
1: Mm-hmm.
2: And all of a sudden, I heard somebody call my voice. There was only two of us that worked in the plant, so I figured it was the other guy. And he was out on the forklift outside, so I went outside. And as I'm going out, he's coming in and said, "What did you want?" There was nobody around. He said the plant had been doing it ever since they had built the plant. It's done that. One person will hear somebody call the name, and the other person will come in as the other person's going to look for the other one. But nobody could figure it
1: out. Well, it's just, it's in line. Thank you very much for the story. It's exactly the kind of thing we're talking about. Art, my father died of cancer in the summer of 1992. Now, I'm in the Navy. Was stationed in Maryland at the time. I knew he was ill, but the cancer spread to his spine unexpectedly and caused him to become incapacitated literally overnight. My wife and I had to travel to the hospital in Florida. He was so incoherent by then that I never got a chance to speak to him one last time. He died a few days after our arrival, moments before we got to the hospital on that particular day. After paying my respects and comforting my mom, my wife and I left the hospital. We entered an elevator that was going down to the lower parking area. Suddenly, the elevator began going up and stopped on the next floor. The door opened, but there was no one in sight. Also, There were no stairs that anyone could have exited by. The doors began to close and then opened abruptly as if someone were blocking the entrance. This happened several times until my wife finally said, "Okay, Preston, knock it off." The doors closed. The elevator took us to our desired floor. I feel this was simply an attempt by my father to let me know that he was there, that he was okay. Just thought you'd enjoy the story. Thanks. James in Honolulu, Hawaii. There you are. East of the Rockies, you're on the air. Good morning.
3: How you doing, Art?
1: Okay.
3: I've been trying to get a hold of you all night.
1: Where are you?
3: I'm in Cape Girardeau, Missouri, listening on KZIM.
1: Oh, that's right. You're on a portable phone, too, aren't you?
3: Cordless phone, yeah.
1: Yep. Do you have a regular one?
3: No, I don't.
1: You don't. All right. Well, we'll put up with it. Go ahead.
3: Well, I've got a story that's really going to scare you and kind of scare me whenever I think about it. But I used to be in the Air Force, and I was stationed at F.E. Warren Air Force Base in Cheyenne, Wyoming.
1: Right.
3: And it's a really haunted base. If anybody knows about that base, they know what I'm talking about.
1: Haunted in what way?
3: Well, it used to be an old cavalry base. And there's been a lot of murders, a lot of cavalry murders, Indian murders, suicides, just stuff like that in the dormitories. And it's just a really haunted base. I mean, there's ghosts of dogs

0: peeking at me around a corner. And I'd look, and nothing would be there. And the face was all black and had blue, kind of bluish eyes.
1: Bad.
0: I mean, dark blue, like a navy blue.
1: Uh-huh.
0: And, I mean, it was really scary. And then one night, I was missing home really bad, and I thought, well, my mom.
1: All right, sir, your phone is breaking up.
0: Okay, can you hear me better?
1: Yeah, that's better.
0: Okay.
1: Quit moving around.
0: All right, my mother is into the New Age stuff.
1: Yep.
0: She was telling me about a lot of the stuff she used to do, and I tried it once. I tried to go back home. She called it, like, astral projection. And I tried that. I didn't know how to do it, but I was laying down on my bed, and I was concentrating as hard as I could on home, and I felt myself sit up. But when I looked, I saw my body laying down, and I could see right through my legs. I could see through everything.
1: Ooh, that's weird.
0: Yeah, and then I saw a friend of mine come through the door and say, "Hey, Spence, get up. Are you coming with us?" And at that moment, it felt like I was sucked down into my body, and it scared me so bad I never tried it again.
1: I don't blame you. Thank you very much for the call. It was a terrible phone, but a good story, and I also believe that projection from the body, what he called astral projection, is possible. That if we, kind of like in some of the movies that I've seen, Somewhere in Time particularly, our mind is capable of many, many things, including possibly time travel and out-of-body travel. I'm not an expert. I simply listen to the stories. On our first-time caller line, you're on the air. Hello there.
2: Hello, Art.
1: Yes.
2: Oh, my name is Samantha.
1: Samantha, that's a good Halloween name.
2: Yeah, I know.
1: Where are you?
2: I'm in Las Vegas.
1: Wonderful. KVEG.
2: KVEG.
1: The Big 840.
2: I love it.
1: Excellent.
2: Yes. Well, I just thought I'd tell you a few flower stories about my mother. She, one time I was talking to her, she died in 1982.
1: I'm sorry.
2: And she was talking to me about 1976 and on the phone. And she said, all of a sudden she's like, I smell flowers. You know, she was very strong, like stock or carnation. And she says, that's the flower my sister Edith likes.
1: Yes.
2: And about an hour later, she got a call that Edith had died.
1: Huh.
2: Then, when my mother died, I, of course, got the flowers, and I've been getting them, every year or so. It's like a bubble around your head. And if you walk away from it, you don't smell it. And you walk back to where you were, you smell it.
1: So it's in place, and you have to walk into it, literally.
2: Yes. Or I'll be sitting on the couch, reading or something, and all of a sudden it'll come around my head, and it's like a bubble. And it's sweet peas with my mother, because that was her flower. And if I walk away from it, it's gone. I go back, and it's there, and it'll last about 5 minutes.
1: Huh.
2: This has happened to two of my sons.
1: Energy.
2: Usually in doorways.
1: Uh-huh.
2: And you know, there's no flowers in the house, no perfume or anything. And you'll walk out of the doorway. My son would say, "What's that smell?" And I said, "Well, walk back in the doorway, and you'll find it again."
1: Huh.
2: And it's just her little visitation.
1: Well, I believe you. I surely do believe you, and I thank you for the call, and I'll tell you something. I've heard many stories that involve spirits of people and flowers. Flowers that have lived as long as a person lives, and flowers that have been healthy and thriving, and then the moment somebody dies, the flower, the bush, the tree dies. Is there some kind of sympathetic reaction? I don't know what you'd call it, but I have heard many, many such stories. In a world gone crazy, it's kind of nice to be able to relax, especially on a night like this. Put on some music and let it all go. That's what Higher Octave and their music does for me. And believe me, it'll do it for you, too. First, let us go east of the Rockies. You're on the air. Hello.
3: Hey.
1: Hey.
3: Wanted to get in a plug for satellite, too, because if it weren't for satellite, I wouldn't be able to hear you right now.
1: You're in where? Where are you?
3: Gainesville, Georgia.

0: WDUN.
1: And we lose
0: you at 5 a.m. Eastern.
1: Well, that's when I guess they begin their morning show.
0: Yes, it is, and I'd much rather listen to you.
1: Well, that's very kind. We're on, I should tell people that, I guess. We're on F1, satellite F1.
0: Well, they've changed it back to C1 now.
1: C1, F1, a satellite band, any other name. And transponder number 5,
0: mm-hmm.
1: and 5.8 audio. So there you are, everybody. So we're glad you have still got us. Do you have a story?
0: Yes, I do. In fact, I'm not sure just where to start because the situation started with Ouija board, as you were talking about earlier. But the part I want to tell you about most occurred further on down, so I'll skip that.
1: All right.
0: I was my freshman year in a small southern college and ran into a guy in the student center who started talking about witchcraft.
1: Yes.
0: And was telling us stuff and claimed to be a black witch and had me, you know, curious, and there were three others that were with us, that were with me a lot, that we were talking to him about it. And one day he wanted us to go with him that night to a black mass.
1: Mm.
0: And I was brought Protestant. I wasn't sure what mass was. And my best friend, my roommate, had a test scheduled the next day, so she said she wasn't going to go. She had to study and had to get some sleep.
1: Well, the key word, of course, was black. There are masses and masses.
0: Yes, yes. And I don't know that I really believed that he was a witch. I thought that a lot of it he was just, you know, trying to take advantage of gullible freshmen. And
1: so there was a curiosity factor.
0: Yeah. And sure. So we decided we were going to go. Mm. And this was back during the time when the dorms were locked at 11 o'clock and the women were not allowed to be out of the dorms and, back in the dark ages. And so I chickened out at the last minute and decided I wasn't going to go because if I'd gotten, called out of the dorm, I could have been expelled and I'd worked too hard to get to college to take the risk.
1: Right.
0: And so we had planned to leave by different doors and meet outside, and I didn't go. And I felt really bad. I felt like I was being punished for something I hadn't done because I wasn't able to participate.
1: Mm-hmm.
0: During the night, maybe 5 a.m., I'm not sure exactly, the fire alarm went off in the building. And it was an old building, and this happened periodically. And I wondered if maybe my friends had caused the alarm, somebody to set off the alarm for them to help cover getting back in.
1: Sure.
0: The next morning.
1: Sure.
0: So I, threw on my raincoat. We always kept a raincoat and shoes handy because the alarm went off so frequently. And headed out the front door. I was watching for them as I went out, and I saw them coming back in. And they were ahead of me, and I tried to, push through the crowd and catch up to them. And as they were they had gotten on the elevator, and just before the elevator closed, I got close enough to see them, and they were looking, facing forward, and they were white as a sheet. They looked like, some of the shock victims that you see sometimes on Red Cross disaster films.
1: Yes.
0: Walking around.
1: Yes.
0: And I didn't know what was going on. And so it was an old elevator, and it moved slow, so I went running on up the steps because I figured I could beat it up to third floor where their room was and, catch them as they got off.
1: Yes.
0: Got started, and I was about halfway up, and I heard the alarm go off in the elevator. It had stalled between floors.
1: Oh, boy.
0: And what had happened, I found out later, is they had packed, 15 people, just tight as they could pack them in there. Before the doors closed, and the capacity of the elevator was around 8,000 pounds or something. 800 pounds. It was just a small elevator, and they just had really overloaded it, almost double.
1: Okay, we're almost out of time, so quickly, what happened?
0: Bottom line, there's a lot more. The bottom line with them I don't know where to go from this. When they finally got them, it took 3 hours to get everybody out of the elevator. And my two friends were both in shock and were sedated, and their parents picked them up that day and took them home, and I didn't see them again. But there was a guy that disappeared that night also that we found out later. It took a few days. And the guy that I'd been talking to in the student center told me that he was going to turn up soon. And about 3 weeks later, we heard that his body had been found in the college lake. His neck, his throat had been cut, and it looked like his body had been drained of blood.
1: Oh, my God. Well, look, we're going to have to leave it there because we're out of time, but that was pretty gory. A lot of bad stories seem to involve elevators, don't they?

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1: This is Ghost to Ghost, actually. Good morning, everybody. Is this not a fabulous rendition? You know what this is, don't you? No? It's Painted Black by the Rolling Stones. It's the London Symphony. In case you were curious. Hello, Art. I just recently found you for the first time on KABC 790 in Los Angeles, and I'm very glad to have done so. Great shows, thanks to you and KABC. From the time I was about 7 years old to 15, I used to have a recurring dream. Premonition? Maybe about once every couple of months. It would always end the same, with me sitting straight up in bed in cold sweats and scared so bad it's hard to describe. The dream always started with two guys in an old Jeep out in the desert, just cruising along. I can see the desert and the worn dirt road. I could feel the heat. I could hear the sounds as they're going down this old, totally deserted road. Everything's just fine. The Jeep begins to go up a long inclined hill. There are telephone poles along the left side of the road, and the road seems to be almost perfectly straight, stretching out behind, climbing with the slope in front. Up till here, everything's just fine. Then the Jeep crests the top of the hill, and I can never see anything that the two guys see. But what I do see is just their faces. Just sheer terror. Not fear, but something worse. Last time I would see that Jeep turn on its right side off the road about 20 feet, looking like it had been there for a long time. When I was 15, I went to school with a friend down to Salton Sea in California, the desert. Second day we were there, he said he wanted to show me some old abandoned building, so we took off in his grandfather's Jeep out what was called Power Line Road. Well, we were about an hour from the house. The road began to climb upward, power lines on the left. All at once, all that fear from the dreams came back like a tidal wave, and I began to freak. I'm yelling at Steve to stop the Jeep or I'm going to jump out. I was not going over the crest of that hill, no way. At first, he thought I was messing with him, but he realized I meant it. He stopped, and I told him about the dreams. He kind of laughed at them. But we turned around and never, ever went down that road again. I never had the dream again. But the hair on the back of my neck is standing up now the way it did that day. Dan in Los Angeles. I believe you, Dan. West of the Rockies, you're on the air. Hello.
2: Hi, Art. Cameron in San Francisco, KSFO.
1: Hi, Cameron.
2: Well, I got a whole bunch of them, and I had to think about it, and I finally came up with the best one that I've experienced.
1: That's what I like.
2: Okay. Well, this one, did you ever see 2010?
1: Of course.
2: Well, you remember where that ghost is on the ship and he says that something's about to happen, something wonderful?
1: I do.
2: Well, this is that kind of story.
1: All right.
2: When I was about 20, I just became a father on accident, and I was sitting in a karaoke bar sulking. I wasn't drinking, but I was in the karaoke bar sulking.
1: Getting ready to
2: sing, and my girlfriend walked in, and she's about 6 months pregnant, and I wasn't supposed to be out that night, and I just figured, you know, I got all this youth inside me, and I kind of realized at that point, you know, I was just...
1: So you were going to try to sing away your blues.
2: Yeah, I was going to sing away my blues. Going to try and sing it all away. I just wanted to ignore, you know, the fact that, I guess it's time to grow up.
1: I hear you. I mean, it is very sobering when she walks in and you see the big belly and you realize...
2: Oh, yeah.
1: Yeah.
2: Mm-hmm. Well, I'm sitting there, and a few years before that, I made an oath. You know, I swore, and this was a spiritual mistake on my part. I swore on my father's grave that I would quit smoking, and I'm sitting here in front of my computer with a cigarette right now.
1: Uh-huh.
2: Well, I'm sitting in that bar, and then I got this strange feeling, right, that somebody was standing behind me. You know when you get that feeling like you're being watched?
1: Right.
2: Well, I'm sitting there, and I get this strange feeling I'm standing behind me, and since then I kind of think I got eyes in the back of my head, you know, and I could almost make out this figure watching me.
1: I know that feeling.
2: Yeah, I'm sure you do. Especially with all the phone calls you get, and who knows what might be standing behind you that comes through the phone lines like that one witch said.
1: You're absolutely right, yes. Don't remind me, please.
2: I won't. Well, at any rate, I'm standing there, and all of a sudden I feel these hands on my shoulder, and I knew, I just knew that it was my dad. And I could feel him standing there, putting his hands on my shoulder, going, "It's all right, son. You gotta grow up." And I could hear this little voice, and I swear to God, it was right through the music. I even remember the song was playing was White Rabbit, and I heard this voice say, "It's okay. It's just okay." And then I felt this light behind me, and he just left. And it kind of brought me, you know, I've been listening to you talk about this God thing. Would God let himself be known? And after that moment, I kind of think that we just know. If God was to come here, if we're these humans, we just know it was him. We wouldn't have to
1: wonder, huh?
2: Yeah. But
1: Yeah, I said it's a good point, that people would just know.
2: Yeah, we got it in us. But since that day, every time I look at my daughter, and right now I'm getting chills up my spine. I can see him in her eyes. I can see him. I don't know if it's, you know, one of those reincarnation things or if it's, I don't know what it is, but I just get this eerie sense.
1: I understand.
2: Every time I look in her eyes, there's somebody I've known for years in there. But I don't know. I just thought I'd tell you about that one because it's my favorite.
1: I appreciate it, sir. And thanks. I appreciate your call. Thank you. I of course I know what you mean. And to look into your daughter's eyes and to see him. Well, that is one way we live on, isn't it? On the first time caller line, you're on the air.
3: Hi, Art.
1: Hi.
3: I'm calling from Merced, KYOS.
1: Yes, indeed.
3: And mine's very short, and I don't know if it was a ghost or a real person, but I was up in the Santa Cruz Mountains in a Volkswagen.
1: Huh.
3: And 1970s somewhere, and with my friend, and we were coming back from a place up in the Santa Cruz Mountain called the Chateau Liberté.
1: Yes.
3: And anyway, we're coming down these mountains, and they're all curvy and everything, and as we came down...
1: Probably Route 17, wasn't it?
3: Yeah. Yeah, as a matter of fact.
1: I know the road.
3: All right, great. Well, you know, then it's all rocky at some areas on the side with all it's all green and all that and trees and, but anyway, it's a two-lane road, right? And we're coming along and it's down one of the downhill ways and we're kind of talking, you know, a couple girls and we're talking and there's this man lying in the road on our side of the road and he's lying in the road and with his head on the white line. And he has on a suit that's like kind of checkered. It's not a, you know, a normal suit, but it's a suit.
1: Right.
3: And we just notice it very quickly. It's a checkered suit, and he's just lying there, and we dodge him at the last moment. And that's all we ever saw of him, you know. It was just a dodge of this man, but he was lying there, and he was smiling. He wasn't dead. He wasn't squished or anything, you know. He was just lying in the road. And we looked back, and we didn't, you know, you couldn't see in the dark, but he wasn't, you know, there wasn't a grimace on his face or any pain or anything. He was just lying in the middle of the road.
1: Well, you lie on the white line long enough, and you will be squished.
3: Well, absolutely. But there was like headlights way in the distance behind us, and they didn't make a swerve or anything, so we didn't know. And there were one other really quick thing is my mother grew up in the hills of Virginia, and she told me lots of stories. We had many sisters, you know, and seven sisters. Anyway, they were coming home one night. And their mother, through the woods, if you can imagine coming home through the woods at night, but they did it all the time then. And at any rate, they came in and they were supposed to get home before dark and they didn't. And there was a little creek-like thing that they had to jump over. And it was small enough to jump over. But when they jumped over, it was dark, and they were afraid of getting wet and getting in trouble. And as they jumped over, a match lit underneath of them out of the middle of the water. Yeah, there are many stories like that from them.
4: All right, thank you.
3: Thank you very much.
4: All right, take care. The one about the road, 17 is a rough highway. It's like Highway 1 in a lot of ways, though inland. And then there's Blood Alley up in San Jose. Roads where a lot of people have been killed tend to be roads that are haunted. It's not really a reach to understand why. People died there. Spirits, energy, linger on those roads. It's just the way it is. You don't believe? That's fine. But it is true, you know. You're listening to Coast AM, actually this night, called Ghost to Ghost. All right, back to the lines we go. East of the Rockies, you're on the air, Ghost to Ghost AM.
5: All righty.
4: Where are you?
5: I am in Owensboro, Kentucky, listening to WOMI.
4: It's a good place to be. Welcome.
5: Oh, thanks. Have you ever heard of a ghost fire?
4: A ghost fire?
5: Yeah.
4: Not exactly.
5: Our railway station here in Owensboro was converted into a pizza place, maybe.
4: Into a what?
5: A pizza. A restaurant.
4: Oh, I understand. Okay.
5: Into a restaurant.
4: Interesting.
5: And I worked there.
4: Uh-huh.
5: And there was this huge fireplace close to the kitchen. But it hadn't been used for years. There was no reason to. But you could hear the flames crackling in it and feel heat from it, but there wasn't anything there.
4: Oh, now that's weird.
5: Now, have you ever heard of anything like that?
4: No,
5: I know it happened. Everybody that worked there knew it.
4: Did it happen?
5: But we could never come up with an explanation.
4: Did it happen frequently?
5: Yes.
4: I don't think I'd like that.
5: Well, it was a spooky old place.
4: It just every now and then happened, huh?
5: Yeah.
4: So you could go over near it and warm yourself by the invisible...
5: You could feel heat from it. You could hear the fire crackling, but you didn't see any fire. It was just there.
4: No, you're the first.
5: Well, good.
4: But this is a place for first. I appreciate your story.
5: Okay.
4: Thank you. I have no idea what to say about that. No idea. The manifestations of whatever it is on the other side are nearly endless. You've heard how many tonight. How can you not wonder? As our scientists wonder about the 100 million planets that they say have inhabited intelligent life, how can you not wonder about the kind of stories you're hearing this morning? How can you not? First-time caller line, you're on the air. Hi.
6: Hi, Art.
4: Hello.
6: Finally, I got through. It's the seventh time.
4: Well, I'm glad you made it. Where are you?
6: Oh, I'm living in Reno, Nevada.
4: KOH.
6: I'm looking at my black cat right now.
4: I have two of them.
6: Yes, and my cat's name is Shadow. I've had him for 2 years.
4: You're kidding.
6: No, when I heard you had a Shadow, too, I said, oh, all right.
4: I do, and Shadow was so named because of Ghost.
6: Oh, I know. I know the whole story. I listen to you every night. I have for 4 years, every night.
4: Well, I'm glad to hear that. So is KOH, I'm sure.
6: Yeah. Now, I've got to tell you my quick, short story. I have a lot of stories. I lived in a house that was like the Amityville Horror.
4: Oh, you did?
6: Yes. But that's a long story. But I got a short one. When I was in high school, late 50s, I had an old 49 Ford, and I was driving down one of the Reno streets with my girlfriend, and we were talking, but now we're quiet, and this beautiful classical music came on,
4: mm-hmm.
6: and it was very loud, and it was too loud, and I looked at her, I said, could you turn down the radio, and she says, yeah, that's loud, and she reached over, and she said, you don't have a radio, and I said, oh, right, and we never discussed it. That reminds me of that fireplace story.
4: Yeah,
6: it is. Same type of thing.
4: It's kind of like that, isn't it? It's energy It's energy from someplace else. It's a projection, or it's a time slip, or who knows what it is.
6: Right.
4: But it's something.
6: And Art, I wrote you a note, must have been a year ago, when you first started fooling around with the Ouija board.
4: No, I wrote
6: to you at your home and told you, please don't fool with the Ouija board. And I don't think you remembered. You get so many letters and things.
4: I'll tell you, this Ouija board thing is something, I will listen to stories, but I really won't talk about
6: it. Yeah, but about 6 months ago, you said a Halloween, you would discuss it. And
4: well, I did.
6: That it must be really something. I would love to hear the story because I've got my own.
4: Well, if you want to briefly tell us yours, go ahead.
6: Oh, I wrote you a letter on it.
4: Well, yeah, I know, but
6: well,
4: now you're on the radio.
6: I was in Hawaii.
4: Yes.
6: And my husband was watching my friend and I play the Ouija board. And he decided to blindfold us.
4: Oh, the
6: and
4: interesting
6: we said,
4: fine. Yeah, okay.
6: You know, because we were working it. We were really working it.
4: I understand.
6: And we're blindfolded. And suddenly the little planchette, that's what you call the little triangle
4: yes.
6: thing
4: yes.
6: you put your fingers on,
4: yes.
6: flew out. And I pulled a blindfold out. I said, what'd you do, Bruce? You know, knock the thing? He said, no, I held a crucifix over it. Do you remember that story now?
4: I do, yes.
6: Yeah.
4: And, yes. And, you know, it's so serious.
6: It's very serious.
4: And people don't understand, and they think, oh, gee, let's have some fun. Let's play with a Ouija board. And I used to feel the same way.
6: I know, because I listen to your show, like I say, every night. I was really concerned about you. That's why I wrote you the note. I was really concerned. And,
4: well, with good reason.
6: Yes, because I knew. But now you know, so.
4: You're correct. Now I know. Thank you.
6: Okay, Art.
4: Right, take care. There are a few things that I won't talk about. That really is one of them. And I really do. I'm giving you good advice here when I tell you, don't play with Ouija boards. They're not toys. Well, I didn't even know if they're sold anymore. I would imagine that that occasionally you could find one somewhere. But if I were you, I wouldn't even go to look. I wouldn't even think about it if I were you. You're listening to a collection of real. Now you can hear the voices. Real stories of the supernatural, ghost stories, stories of other dimensions, other realities, other times. I'm not really sure what it is. I'm just sure that it is. We'll be right back.

0: 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That's 702-727-1295. First-time callers can reach Art Bell at 702-727-1222. 702-727-1222. Now, here again, Art Bell.
1: I can sure tell you how to send good spirits. Send flowers. You never mistake those for evil. You never mistake flowers for a bad message. It's always warmth, love, caring, feeling. And believe me, it works. East of the Rockies, you're on Ghost to Ghost AM.
2: Good morning, Semper Paratus.
1: How you doing? Where are you calling from?
2: Jacksonville, Florida.
1: All right. Good to have you.
2: Hey, it's great to be here. I've been enjoying your ghost stories, and it's one of the few times I've been able to tune you in here and everything.
1: What station are you managing to get us on?
2: WOKV.
1: WOKV.
2: Mm-hmm.
1: All right.
2: And just like I said, I've been enjoying your ghost stories and everything, and then after hearing about that great icebreaker you were on, I was an ASM stationed in the Gulf of Mexico out of Houston.
1: Yes, sir.
2: And we've had I don't know whether to give you the Coast Guard's official version or our official version of some of the stuff we had seen back then.
1: You tell me what you know.
2: Okay, this was 1983, right there. We had several experiences of seeing what we termed as ghost ships, and it wouldn't never show up on the radar, but we would hear it from, you know, small boats, 41-footers and stuff, of seeing different, like, glowing three-masted-type schooner-type ships, I guess what you would maybe call an old pirate-type ship, old, you know,
1: sure.
2: Ship of the... maybe the Continental Navy type stuff or whatever.
1: Sure.
2: And then it would be gone. And generally this would happen like during the time of a harvest moon. And
1: there must be energy connected to things and events, and that's all I can figure. Ships that come back, ships that linger, maybe ships that went down. Now I'm going to ask you the opposite. What did the Coast Guard say about this? I mean, if you guys would see it and file a report.
2: I'll put it this way. I was sent for psychological evaluation two different times.
1: Uh-huh.
2: The first time I was sent to NASA Bay there and got to talk with some of the Air Force's people and some of the government's people, and they'd tell us, oh, well, you know, what you seen was an electrical phenomenon that was caused by, you know, different types of gravity and all, you know, just a bunch of junk. Second time was told it was some sort of fluorescent stuff caused by the ocean. But personally, I mean, believe me, I've jumped out of too many helicopters and hit that water and some cold stuff and some warm stuff, and that there was a cold that you would never forget. You know, it was just that real.
1: I hear you, sir, and I believe you.
2: Very unbelievable, but
1: no,
2: very believable also.
1: I appreciate your call. Thank you. Jacksonville, Florida. I do. I hear you, and I believe you. And you should believe people like that, too, because these things do happen. It's part of our world. Unless you turn it off. And I guess you can turn it off. And if you do, in all likelihood, these things will not occur to you or around you, or you will not be aware of them, and you may laugh at them. And if that's your way of handling it, I don't fault you for that. That's fine. West of the Rockies, you are on the air. Good morning. Where are you calling from, please?
3: Fairbanks, Alaska. Listen to KFAR.
1: Way up in Fairbanks, Alaska.
3: Yeah, we're having a heat wave up here.
1: Really?
3: Yeah.
1: Shouldn't it be getting cold up there now?
3: Well, we've only got maybe 2 inches, 3 inches of snow, about 36 degrees.
1: Real heat wave.
3: Yeah. I just wanted to mention, I don't think anybody's told you, but one of your favorite singers is going to be here this Friday.
1: Who?
3: Maria Muldaur.
1: Is going to be in Fairbanks?
3: Fairbanks, Alaska.
1: Oh, I hope everybody in Fairbanks says hi. Art said hi to Maria.
3: I wish I could go see her, but I work nights. I just don't work tonight.
1: Well, I'm sure that just about everybody who'll be going is listening. So everybody, please tell her Art said hi.
3: Yeah. quickly, I got a couple of real short things, and then I got a story.
1: All right.
3: I think God has sent a sign. It's that scream that you are playing that is a Sasquatch. In Australia, they call the Sasquatch a Yowie, and mm-hmm. here in Alaska, they don't call it a Sasquatch, but they call it Hairy Man.
1: They call it what?
3: Hairy Man.
1: Hairy Man. Well, okay.
3: Hairy Man. And they've got a good article in the Alaska magazine,
1: mm-hmm.
3: which I should put one in an envelope and send it to you.
1: I would very much enjoy that.
3: I think you would. Anyway, the story is about a truck, a semi, that had been in a wreck and killed the driver, but there was no trailer attached to it. And the truck was repaired and put on lot, and it was sold. Well, every time it was sold, the person that bought it would bring it back and said they couldn't drive it. Something was weird with the truck. They kept bringing it back every time. Finally, one lady bought it. She wanted to get into the trucking, and she dealt with it. She just had to prove to her family and everyone around her that she could survive in the trucking industry.
1: Right.
3: And I may miss some of this because I read this in a little trucking magazine thing.
1: Right.
3: But I think it happened in Kentucky, and every time she went by, she'd get a cold feeling over her shoulder every time she went through this one area. Hmm. It was like the truck was beckoning her to go through here or something.
1: Right.
3: And as it turned out, the guy that got killed in that truck had left his trailer somewhere, but it was never found. It was never traced. They could never find it. But he had parked it next to a cliff. And somehow the cliff gave way, and it buried the trailer. And every time she went by this area, she got a cold feeling in that truck. And finally, the rains or something washed that truck, and it showed it. And she somehow got hooked up to that truck, and she took that truck to its final destination. And ever since then, that cold feeling in that truck disappeared.
1: Wow.
3: Now, is that a story?
1: That's a story.
3: But I was sitting in a semi, I don't remember where, a truck stop, reading this, and I just got cold shivers all over me when I read this.
1: I can imagine.
3: And I couldn't wait to get through.
1: Well, I'm glad you made it through, sir. Thank you. And again, yeah, that's weird. It's like, do you think it was the spirit of the person who originally had that truck? Or are machines and things energy in the sense that people have energy, or maybe in a different but similar sense? I don't know. So many questions, so few answers, huh? So many questions. On our first time caller line, you're on the air.
4: Oh, Mr. Bell?
1: Hi.
4: Oh, I can't believe I got through to you.
1: You made it. Where are you?
4: I'm the unknown caller, but I'm west of the Rockies.
1: Okay.
4: All right. Hey, I'm listening to your ghost show, and I listened to you last year, and I thought it was great. That's why I'm staying up tonight listening to it.
1: Yes, sir.
4: I'm an atheist like Mark.
1: Yes.
4: And there's a lot of things I don't believe, and I listen to these ghost stories, and I throw them away. But there is something that happened to me, like when I was 20 years old, I had a roommate. And she was a single mother. We lived in a two-bedroom apartment, you know, totally platonic and everything like that. And one night, in the middle of the night, she comes blasting into my room, crying and screaming that she saw her father, her dead father, standing over her sister's casket. And her sister was just, you know, like 18 years old.
1: Mm.
4: And her sister wasn't dead. And she said her father was telling her, "Your sister's going to be hurt. She's not going to die, but it's going to be close."
1: Mm-hmm.
4: And so I'm going, well, anyway, I calm her down and, you know, get her back into bed. And, anyway, the next day, we get a phone call from her mother saying that her sister was saw her deceased father over her sister's casket, just right there in her bedroom.
5: So it bugs you.
4: Yeah.
5: Then you're not an atheist.
4: Well,
5: An agnostic.
4: No, an agnostic is just a gutless atheist, I've always thought. But I'm listening to your show again, and this is bringing up stuff that there's stuff
5: well,
4: that
5: I don't,
4: you don't know.
5: Yeah, that's the whole point. I mean, how can you listen to this? You know, these are serious stories. As you know, I treat it seriously, and so my callers do. And how can you listen to this and not become a gutless atheist?
4: Well, yeah, that's exactly right. I don't believe everyone that calls your show is a liar. They're not. These things are stuff that happens.
5: These things do happen.
4: Yeah.
5: I appreciate your call, sir. I thank you for the call. I mean, how can you be? How can you listen? And then how can you say there is nothing? When we die, we just simply pass into blackness, into nothingness. That this life all goes for naught. That the energy that is our being beyond our physical bodies is not, does not exist? I don't think so. No, I'm sorry, sir. You sound more like the gutless atheist you described. Or put more digestibly, an agnostic. Back to it we go, and on the wild card line, you're on the air. Good morning.
6: Good morning, Art. This is Judy, and I'm in Oregon.
5: Okay.
6: And I wanted to tell you that we live in a haunted house.
5: Oh, now you do?
6: Oh, yes, we do. We have for about 8 years.
5: Would you turn your radio off for us, please?
6: Yes. Matt, turn the radio off.
5: Yes, Matt. Extinguish it.
6: I'm sorry.
5: That's quite all right. All right, so in what form of manifestation do you get?
6: Well, when we bought it, it's actually an antique store, and we live upstairs. And when we bought it, I moved in before my husband did to get things straightened out. And the first day I was there, I went and was cleaning and everything, and it's on the second floor. And I went out the back door onto a porch area, and was shaking out some rugs, and all of a sudden the door slammed behind me, and it's a very large store, over about 8,000 square feet, so
5: mm-hmm.
6: I'm up there all by myself. It's getting dusk, and I couldn't get back in.
5: Oh, boy.
6: And it faces the river, so I don't have too many neighbors. Finally, I did notice somebody next door about 20 minutes later walking around, and I'm yelling and screaming to him to come help me get out.
5: Sure.
6: Back inside. So he did come around and jump the fence, and I had left a door open downstairs. Found his way upstairs, and lo and behold, he says, "How did you get out there?" And I says, "Well, I went out through the door." I have a deadbolt on that door, and he had to open the deadbolt to get me in. So, and that was the first of many, many experiences. And
5: well, I've always wanted to ask somebody this, and so I'm going to ask you.
6: Yes.
5: Why, pray tell, are you still there?
6: Well, they're not anything but pranksters. I'm not afraid of them.
5: So it's more of a sort of a pulling tricks on you kind of deal.
6: Yes, yes, because another incident was downstairs we have things like, you know, the Jim Beam decanter bottles. We sell those as collectibles. And we went down, and it's on a cement floor. And one morning we went down, and there was six of them in a circle on the floor, about 4 feet from the shelf.
5: Mm.
6: So things like that happen all the time, and people are there when they happen, too.
5: I wonder in the paranormal world what a circle of booze bottles means.
6: I don't know, but they're young people, and I'm sure they don't have ID cards.
5: Thanks for the call.
6: Thank you, Art.
5: You take care. Bye-bye. And I'm sure they don't have ID. East of the Rockies, you're on the air on Ghost to Ghost AM. Hi.
7: Hi, Art. This is Angela in Cheyenne, Wyoming.
5: Hello, Angela. How's Cheyenne?
7: Cold.
5: Cold. Yeah, I hear it's starting to get cold up there.
7: It is. There was a guy that called earlier, and he mentioned something about Effie Warren.
5: Yes.
7: I wanted to say it is haunted. I've heard several stories from out there.
5: About the airbase?
7: Mm-hmm. It's here in Cheyenne, and it is haunted.
5: Well, any place where many deaths have occurred, particularly a combative kind of death, is a place where spirits linger.
7: Yeah. I just wanted to plug that real quick, and then I had a story that I wanted to tell you.
5: Okay, real quick.
7: I guess about 6 months ago, my little brother came over to my house, and he was telling me that a friend of his, she's a young lady, newlywed, had two really, really young children, had just found out she had cancer, and she was going to be passing away soon. The doctor didn't give her more than about 2 weeks.
5: All right, I'll tell you what. That's a good cliffhanger. We're not going to be able to finish, so I'm going to put you on hold.
7: Okay.
5: And let you hold. You won't hear anything. Don't let it worry you. And we'll get back to you after the break, all right?
7: Okay.
5: All right, stay right there in Cheyenne, where it's beginning to get cold. Would that be cold as in universal, or would that be cold as in cold spots? We'll be right back.

0: we continue with your calls to the Kingdom of Nye and Coast to Coast AM with Art Bell. Now here again is Art.
1: Like an orange stray cat sitting on a bed.
2: Hey there. It's Halloween.
1: Ain't got enough dough to pay the rent.
2: Have I freaked you out yet?

0: garbage can. From the high desert, where the moon hangs by about half. It's kind of eerie out there right now. This is Coast to Coast. Now, Ghost to Ghost. And now back to our ghostly young lady. And you're back on the air again. Hello.
1: Hi.
0: Hi.
1: Okay. My brother was really devastated about this young lady when he found out that she was passing away. He was a friend.
0: All right, get into that telephone and talk up now.
1: Okay. Anyway, is that better?
0: That's a little better. You got to stay into it and talk. Project.
1: Okay. So my brother was friends with this lady, but I didn't know her. And my heart really went out to her, though, thinking that she was going to pass away and leave those two young children and her husband behind. And I kept thinking about her, and I couldn't get her out of my mind, like day and night for, say, 4 or 5 days. And I was standing in my bathroom, and I felt something really strange, like almost a finger or something go across the top of my head. And I put my hand up there, and there was some kind of like a sticky goo on the top of my head.
0: You'd been slimed.
1: That's what my husband said, too.
0: Well, he's got a good sense of humor.
1: I don't know if it had anything to do with her, but it was just really weird.
0: Well, it might have. But it's a good slime story, and I thank you for bringing it to us. We get one, at least one, every Halloween. There is something about ghosts or entities or whatever you want to call them that many times involves a kind of strange slime. So when they did Ghostbusters, they kind of did a play on that, but there's nothing to play with. West of the Rockies, you're on the air. Hello.
2: Hello, Art. How are you?
0: I'm okay.
2: I don't have an actual story, but actually I wanted to answer kind of a question you asked earlier about Ouija boards, like whether or not one could get them. And you might find this pretty scary, but apparently it's marketed by Parker Brothers. Actually, not like, I think a couple days ago I just saw a commercial about a bunch of kids playing Ouija board.
0: Really?
2: Yeah. So it's
0: that's fine. I guess you can get them if you want to get them. Go ahead. My advice is don't do it.
2: You don't have to tell me. Actually, I kind of think it's a stupid thing that they're doing. I'm an occultist myself, so I studied this field, and so
0: Look, it's just a board. If Parker Brothers wants to sell it, that's fine. It's like sitting down. It doesn't matter whether, in my opinion, whether it's a Ouija board or some other instrument that you're inviting, you're concentrating on, and you're consciously inviting an entity to you. You know not what you do. It's not like Monopoly. It's not like playing Monopoly where you're worried about getting a hotel to wipe the other guy out. You're sitting down to consciously invite an entity to direct you. It is not a good idea, whether it's a Ouija board or whether it's a Monopoly board or anything else. If the intent is to invite something in, you be damn sure you think hard about it before you invite something in you don't want to keep you company. First time caller line, you're on the air. Hello.
3: Hello.
0: Hi.
3: Yeah, I want to speak to Bart. Art?
0: This is Bart. Bart Simpson. Art. Turn your radio off, please.
3: Yes, I just did.
0: Mm-hmm. Okay, go right ahead.
3: Hi, Art.
0: Hi.
3: Yeah, I've just, so weird. I just got, it's not really a ghost story. It's about my brother who died. And, he died like maybe about 5 years ago. And when he was younger, he had a car wreck, and I guess what you'd call it a near-death experience. He was in the hospital for a long time.
0: Yes.
3: I'm kind of nervous. I'm sorry.
0: I can tell. That's all right.
3: Yeah. I can feel his presence now. When he was younger, he had a near-death experience, and I think he... And since he lived, I always thought it was special, but he always said, like, you know, he's not special. He thought that it's like everybody had the power.
0: Well, why did you think he was special?
3: He was always interested in Kung Fu and the things like martial arts and the power of the martial arts contribute to extra strength and...
0: Well, I don't know about that, but it does, thank you, contribute to a concentration, and the martial arts focus you, and whenever you focus, you can run into something you might not expect. Here's an interesting fact that just showed up. Art, I just got off work, and it took me a while to settle down and a couple of stiff drinks so I can tell this to you. I've been home for about an hour now, and this is just exactly what happened. Let me start out. I work at a hospital emergency room. Consider myself a level-headed guy. I did not believe in ghosts, that is. Tonight I was riding my bicycle home from work. In point of fact, I was listening to you, reminiscing that it had been about a year since I'd been riding home at night, alone. It's been almost 1 year to the hour since my old riding buddy was killed while riding alone on this same street last year. We generally had rode together all the time. On this particular night, I'd called in ill, stayed home. My buddy Phil was run over by a drunk driver, not found for an hour or more, and died en route to the hospital. His bloodstains still mark the curb where his head struck, snapping his lower neck. Tonight, while riding home, I became aware of a feeling of having something like the sound of a car tire behind me, and yet there were no cars on the street. I kept hearing the sound, kept looking around. The sound got so loud, I could hear through the radio. In other words, I was listening to the radio. I finally took off the headphones, stopped, and looked down the street. I saw Phil standing on his back next to me. As fast as light, I got on my bike and sped home. Phil stayed with me until I reached the crossroads where he died. I swear, I saw him, big as life. I can't tell you if I was having a 60s flashback or not. West of the Rockies, you're on the air. Hi. Hello there.
4: Hello.
0: Yes, sir.
4: Art.
0: Yes.
4: I wanted to give you a little story about my experience with the Ouija board.
0: All right. Where are you?
4: This is Dan from Fairbanks.
0: Yes, Dan.
4: I was about 18, just graduated from high school, and this girl and I were playing with the Ouija board one night, and didn't think much of it, and I went home, and woke up the next morning, and I had a big antique Chinese mirror that sat on my dresser. It was probably 3 foot by 4 foot, probably weighed about 60 or 70 pounds.
0: Mm-hmm.
4: When I woke up, this mirror was sitting right at the foot of my bed on the floor, face down. Well, I didn't think much of it, except that I had a bunch of model cars that I had collected and built, and some bottles of cologne and stuff sitting on top of my dresser. And nothing had been disturbed, which meant that for this mirror to get where it was, it would have had to have been lifted up off of the dresser, over everything that was on the dresser, moved about 2 feet from the dresser, turned at a 90-degree angle, and laid face down on the floor. Well, and that next night, we played with the Ouija board again. Went home, went to bed. Early in the morning, about 2 or 3 o'clock in the morning, I hear this big, loud crash. I wake up, the mirror's in the same position on the floor, in the same exact spot, with the mirror broke into 100 or so little pieces, and everything on the dresser was laying all over the floor. Needless to say, that was the last time I ever touched a Ouija board.
0: Good for you. Thank you very much. Again, you invite things in when you do that, and you don't know what you're inviting in. It's like opening a door to a world where things exist, good and bad. Do you invite strangers into your home? Do you call on the street when somebody passes and invite them into your home, not knowing them? No. Then why would you want to do it with a Ouija? East of the Rockies, you're on the air. Hi.
5: Hi, Art. This is Robert from New Orleans.
0: Hello, Robert.
5: First, let me say I got your book yesterday.
0: Oh, you did.
5: I am very, very happy.
0: Is that, tell everybody, I've really not been soliciting comment yet, but is that one quality book or what?
5: Oh, yes, sir, it is. It's much better than I thought it would be.
0: Well, there you are. I'm glad to hear it. We'll do a day later this week and solicit comment. Anyway, it is Ghost to Ghost Night.
5: Okay, Art, in New Orleans, I guess you know we bury people above ground here.
0: I've heard.
5: Right. Well, my grandmother's buried in one of these old cemeteries.
0: Yes, sir.
5: We go and we clean them out every so often, you know, clean up around them and weed them. And me and my younger son will go walking and looking for the dates on each one of these tombs. As we're going through one day, we notice that a couple of them have been broken into. So we start looking into them, and we're seeing that, you know, the bodies have been disturbed, the caskets are open or broken or chipped out in corners.
0: Oh, boy.
5: As we go to one of the oldest ones, which is about a block down from my grandmother, it was an 8-year-old girl who died during the time that there was a bad scarlet fever going around in New Orleans where thousands of people had died.
0: Yes, sir.
5: As I climb up to look in there, I notice there are two bodies in there, but these are recent bodies, like a day or two.
0: You mean like the people who had been desecrating?
5: Yes, that's exactly who they were. There was two of them, two young men, one face down and one face up. The one face up had an expression on his face like you've never seen in your life. I ran and told the keepers of the ground, and they called the police, and the police came and everything. And
0: wow.
5: 2 weeks later, I had called to ask, you know, what had happened to the guys. And it said, as far as I can tell, both guys had died of heart attacks. And the one who I saw, I'm sure, died of fright. And they said the coffin where the little girl had been in was, of course, opened. It was a metal coffin at the time. And they said they guessed they were robbing it at the time, and something happened that scared them to death.
0: Oh, my God, what a story. That's a true story?
5: Oh, yes, it's very true. My son talks about it all the time, and every Halloween, it's the first thing we start telling the rest of the family about.
0: Oh, well, thank you for sharing that with us. And, no, I really do mean that. Thank you. But that is a scary story.
5: Yeah, it was. It still bothers me once in a while.
0: We can only imagine what they saw.
5: I know what they saw. The little girl took her revenge when they tried to break into her coffin.
0: Thank you for the call.
5: All righty. Take care, Art.
0: Take care. West of the Rockies, you're on the air. Hello.
6: Oh, hi, Art.
0: Hello there.
6: I'm Mary from Bakersfield.
0: Hi, Mary. How you doing?
6: Oh, pretty good, but that one did scare me.
0: Oh, boy. Oh, boy.
6: I can just imagine that. If mine scared me, that one scared me more. Now,
0: right.
6: This happened when I was about 18, 19. It was about 3:30 in the morning, I guess, and it was winter time.
0: Kind of like about now.
6: Well, no, it's not cold up here yet.
0: No, I meant the time. It's a little
6: before
0: 4.
6: Mm-hmm. And I was asleep in bed, and I woke up, and I was sleeping on my left side, and all of a sudden I woke up, and I turned over to my right side, and I was facing the door of the bedroom, and being cold, I had the habit of throwing the covers.

0: my ear just a shrill scream that my head just, you know how you feel when you've been screamed in your ear when you were small before, you know, kids?
1: Sure.
0: And my head just, it just vibrated the way that scream. And I tried to call my father, and I'd open my mouth, and nothing would come out, and I'd just be open and gasping and trying to call. Yeah. And finally, I managed to say, Daddy, just barely got it out.
2: Yes.
0: And when I said that, then the covers came off. I was still trying to take them off, and they came off all of a sudden. And, well, like I said, ever since then, I just do not sleep with the covers over my head, not a sheet.
2: My dear lady, I've heard a lot of I jumped under the cover story.
0: Well,
2: stories,
0: don't.
2: But I have never heard I went under the covers and then tried to get out and the covers wouldn't come off. That's
0: they would
2: awful.
0: Not. I know, they just would not come off. And like I said, I still do not sleep under with my head under the covers anymore.
2: I can't say I blame you, but it's like, gee, there's nowhere to hide.
0: Well, hide under the bed. There's no place. Get underneath the bed or someplace.
2: Well, look, I appreciate your story. It is unlike any I have ever heard. And I'm afraid it's going to have to be the topper for the for the day. I'm afraid.
0: Well, I'll be.
2: You know, the night just kind of flew by, as it were.
0: Well, I've been trying for quite a few years to get in. This is the first time I managed.
2: You've been trying for years?
0: Well, about 4 or 5 years.
2: I kind of wish you wouldn't say that. It discourages people.
0: Oh, it shouldn't, because I finally got through.
2: Well, see, there you are. All right. Uh-huh.
0: Goodbye.
2: All right. Well, wait a minute. There's a tradition here.
0: Oh.
2: With our last caller.
0: Oh.
2: You get to say, good night, America.
0: Oh, good. Good night, America.
2: Bye. Take care. Well, it has been fun and a little scary. But you tend to get what you ask for, and I wanted scary stories, and y'all did not disappoint me. That last one from New Orleans kind of got to me, though. At any rate, again, I want to remind you to get a copy and archive of this program, stripped of the commercials, with only the frightening content remaining. You can call 1-800-917-4278. 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Thank you all who joined us during the night. And all I guess I can say is... from the high desert. Good night, America.

from the high desert in the great American Southwest. I bid you all good evening and good morning from the Hawaiian Tahitian Island chains, eastward over flyover country to the Caribbean and the U.S. Virgin Islands, south into South America, north to the pole, and worldwide on the internet. This is Ghost to Ghost AM. This morning, ladies and gentlemen, we're going to do something just a little bit different. Ghost stories, real ones, from all of you, all night long. I've been doing this on this program, if I can remember to call it the right name, Ghost to Ghost AM. I've been doing this for years and years and years at Halloween. Now, on the West Coast or Hawaii, you're probably saying this is not yet Halloween. Points eastward are well aware it is now Halloween. The bulk of the program, in whatever time zone you reside, save perhaps Hawaii, will be on Halloween. Now, when I do a ghost show, I do a serious ghost show. That's all we talk about. That's all we do is tell ghost stories. Real ghost stories, because ghosts are real. That is my attitude about it. It has been for years. I've heard too many stories to believe otherwise. What creates a ghost? What is a ghost?

0: I don't know. I just know that there really is something out there. And so, as a traditional item on this day of the year, we do nothing but tell ghost stories. And if this is you, we could have a guest. There are many, many experts out there, people who would like to come on Halloween. But I don't do that. I restrict it to all of you. And I hope you will respect the fact that what we're looking for are serious and real stories of ghosts. Now, there certainly is something out there. I don't know what creates them. It seems as though unsuspected or surprising quick death will cause somebody to stay on. It seems as though unrequited love causes somebody to stay on. And then there are literally myths that seem to continue. And tonight, during the night, we will talk about all of those and more. So, Ghost to Ghost coming up tonight. Happy Halloween. All right. Back in 1989, my husband and I moved into an old house built back in the 1880s here in Ashland, Oregon. The house had been a rental for many years prior to moving in. The landlord never mentioned anything strange occurring. Shortly after we moved in, our daughter was born. She was very ill, was hospitalized for a couple of months. When we finally brought her home, she needed oxygen support, plus the assistance of a heart monitor. As her bedroom was small, we moved her crib into the living room in order to accommodate the medical equipment. Every night I slept on the sofa next to her crib to keep a close eye on her. One winter night, at about 1 in the morning, I woke up, as I usually did at that particular time, to check on her. As I was sitting up, the rocking chair next to my daughter's crib began to rock back and forth by itself. My terror and shock was further intensified when the chair continued to rock faster and faster. It was almost as if whoever or whatever sitting in the chair was enjoying rocking. Although paralyzed with fright, I was able to yank the covers back over my face. That's what I do. Of course, hoping that when I looked again, the whole thing would be, you know, just a dream. After about 5 minutes, it seemed more like an eternity. I peeked out from under the covers, only to find the chair still rocking by itself. Needless to say, I was so frightened I kept the covers over my head for the remainder of the night. Fortunately, my daughter never did wake up. She slept through the entire episode. Since that night, other explained things began to manifest. After coming home from a weekend trip, my husband and I found our daughter's framed baby pictures standing straight up on their sides, placed on the very edge of the shelf above the fireplace. If the pictures had been moved forward even an eighth of an inch more, they would have toppled. One afternoon, I was sitting at the kitchen table paying some bills. All of a sudden, my daughter's baby monitor began to pick up strange rustling noises coming from the room where she was taking a nap. The noises sounded as though someone or something was wearing heavy clothing that moved or shifted when they walked. When I went to check on her, I found her sound asleep in the exact position she'd been in when I put her down for a nap. Nothing in my daughter's room could logically explain the odd noise. Since this was the middle of the summer, we had our windows shut, the air conditioner on all day long. My daughter did not have any blankets on her either. When I went back to the kitchen, the monitor began to pick up the same peculiar sounds. Other times, mainly in the evening, my husband and I would see a white mist or a cloud float across the ceiling in the living room above the fireplace. On several occasions, late in the evening, my husband and I would hear the voices of two elderly women talking. The voices came from the bathroom. Every time my husband got up to investigate, the voices ceased immediately. To make a long story short, we decided we didn't want to raise our child in this already occupied house. On the very last day we were there, a strong, almost sickening sweet aroma encompassed the area on both sides of the front door. As the day progressed, the smell became stronger, almost to the point that it was nauseating. Interestingly, the current residents have not reported anything unusual. Unfortunately, our unwanted house guest didn't seem to follow us to our new home. Sincerely, Sherry in Ashland, Oregon. The above story is true, and she supplies her phone number. That's a haunted house. So, there are people that are haunted. There are people who see ghosts. There are ghosts that occupy houses and places of business because they are real. I think a lot of people don't want to believe it, but they are real. Here's another one for you, Art. In 1963, I bought a painting in an antique store of an 18th century lady. The painting has hung in my living room ever since. But when events do demand, she takes an active role. That's right, an active role. In 1970, when my youngest daughter was a few months old, we moved into Army quarters at Fort Bragg, just a few doors from Dr. McDonald's, a few days after the murders. At night, I always shut Peggy's door, turned out her light. Every morning, I found the light on, the door back open, the painting askew on the wall, as if she was protecting the baby. Before my father died, my mother went into the living room and looked at Henrietta, as we call her, and came out saying the painting's eyes were so sad she couldn't stay in the same room. Before my mother died, Henrietta developed a slight crack in her face, just below one eye, like she had been crying. And I could really go on and on and on. I've been sent many of them. Here, I'll do one more. Hey, Art, here is a true story about my cousin and her son. At the time, my cousin's bedroom was upstairs while the son's was in the basement. One night, the son was having a dream, during which he walked upstairs, entered his parents' bedroom, saw his parents covered in blood, and when he looked down, a gun was in his hands. At the very same time, my cousin was having a dream in which she dreamed her son was coming in her bedroom and shooting her and her husband. That dream scared her so badly, she woke up, headed down the stairs to her son. Guess what? She met him coming up the stairs, no gun in his hands, but both were scared and fell down crying in each other's arms. A gun was kept upstairs, and the son knew where it was. Was something driving him toward the gun? Was something protecting the family? Your guess is as good as mine. Dennis in Kansas City, can you imagine that? A mother and a son having an identical dream of murder that came that close to consummating. You tell me what that is. That is the spirit of it, if you will. And if you have a ghost story that you would like to share with the rest of the nation, we would love to hear it. And again, all I ask is that as I approach it, you too approach it in a serious vein, because this is a very serious subject. And this is the annual show we call Ghost to Ghost. So if you have a ghost story for us, pick your line and come ahead now. Here we go. Let's see what we can find throughout the night hours, the dark hours. East of the Rockies, you're on Ghost to Ghost AM. Hello there. No, you're not. Wildcard line, you're on the air, Ghost to Ghost AM.
1: Hi, Art. This is David in Bakersfield.
0: Hi, David.
1: True story, 1984. It was around 84. I went down to Long Beach to visit my friend. She was at USC in pre-med. And while I was down there, she took me on a tour of the Queen Mary.
2: Oh, yes.
1: And I had never been to the Queen Mary and just had, you know, seen it on in movies and stuff, never heard anything about it before at all. So we go on the tour, and when I go into museums or things like that, I always go where you're not supposed to go. So I got her and I said, let's go over the, you know, the little rope railing, and we went down. And down at the bottom of the boat is a swimming pool, but it was empty. And you go down the stairs, and we were down there, and Brenda's the type of girl that she, well, she's a doctor now, and she's very scientific and never believed in God, never believed in anything you couldn't see. And I had always been the kind of the psychic one, if you know what I mean. And I didn't feel a thing. And we walked down to the pool, and she stopped, and she said, I feel strange. I feel something weird. And I, that was very strange for her to even think that, let alone say it. That's something that I would say.
0: Right.
1: So we go down, and we're just walking around the pool, and we look up, and there's a catwalk up there, a balcony. And there is a man in coveralls, blue coveralls, with red hair and a red beard, and he's just walking there. And I thought, oh, well, now we're in trouble because we're not supposed to be down here.
0: Mm-hmm.
1: So I kind of just waved and said hi, and he just kept staring straight and just was walking. And I thought, well, okay, great. Maybe he didn't see us. So I grabbed her, and we hid around the post there. And I peeked right around the corner. He was in the middle of the catwalk, so I mean it's long, and I peeked right back around. The guy was totally gone. About a year later, I'm watching some special on TV about the Queen Mary, and they had some actor portraying this certain spirit, and it was the exact same guy that they had described, that he was crushed to death or something.
0: Yes.
1: And I called her up, and I said, turn on the TV. The guy who disappeared on this
0: yep.
1: is him.
0: There he is. All right. Thank you very much for that. Well, exactly. So he proves my point. You see, people, souls, maybe we ought to call them souls, who are abruptly terminated when even they don't expect it, don't seem able to find their way to where they ought to be going. Instead, they remain, or seem to remain, acting out as if from the damned, this surprising end to their life, like a big tape loop. I guess all we can hope for them is that it's not really them, that it's some sort of weak echo of an unexpected death. First time caller line, you're on the air. Hi.
3: Hey, Art.
0: Hello.
3: It's Fred from South Pasadena.
0: Yes, Fred.
3: Hey, I have a great ghost story.
0: Let her rip.
3: Scared the heck out of me. When I was about 18, I moved to Ravenna, Ohio. And I moved in with some people who told me, the lady told me she'd been a witch for some time. And Ravenna was where all the real witches from Salem moved to.
0: Okay.
3: And,
0: I mean, it's not every day that somebody admits to you, I'm a witch.
3: Yeah. And she told me some things that scared me. She told me a lot of things about things that happened to me when I was a kid, so it was very strange. She's
0: so
3: a nice person.
0: She knew about you.
3: Yes, she did.
0: Okay.
3: And, but she said, you know, a lot of weird things happened there. All the real witches of Salem had moved to Ravenna, Ohio. And, but...
0: Why Ravenna, Ohio?
3: She never told me that. But there were weird things that happened there.
0: Like what?
3: Big hives of bees stinging people, and just that was one of the things that I read.
0: Yes, I believe you, sir, and I believe in a kind of a magic, which witchcraft really is,
3: mm-hmm.
0: at least the form you're talking about.
3: Sure.
0: And I believe, thank you, I believe there are curses. I believe it is possible to affect people. One person's mind can indeed affect another in a negative way. We talked about that the other night with Brad Steiger, and he said, absolutely. Absolutely. So there are people who practice and play with that power. It is dark stuff indeed. East of the Rockies, you're on the air.
2: Hey, yeah, I've got a ghost story for you.
0: All right, that's what we want. Where are you calling from?
2: Janesville, Wisconsin.
0: Wisconsin, all right, go right ahead.
2: Yeah, when I was about 15 years of age, I lived over in southwestern Minnesota near Pipestone.
0: Yes, sir.
2: And they've got an Indian reservation, you know, around that area. And a bunch of friends and I were out camping, and we're kind of around by a small little lake. And during the night, we started hearing, you know, horses and these war cries. And so, I mean, we got up, we're out looking around, and we didn't see anything. And I stopped to lean up against a tree to light up my cigarette, and all of a sudden I hear this poop right next to my ear. Well, I took off, you know, all of us scared out of our wits. We don't know what's going on. And the next morning we went back, and I went to the same tree, and I pulled an arrowhead right where I heard it hit.
0: Wow. You mean it was the thump of an arrowhead hitting?
2: Yes. And
0: that's all that was left in the tree was the arrowhead itself, not the...
2: Right. Hmm. The arrow had apparently broken off through the ears. And it gets better.
0: Yes?
2: We also were, you know, searching around the area, and we found a couple tomahawk heads.
0: Yes.
2: A bunch more arrowheads. Actual part of an arrow. And we went and saw one of the tribal men... for the Dakota tribe.
0: Yes.
2: And they said there was a battle there, and a lot of the Native Americans were slaughtered there.
0: You know, it was a time flash. I mean, you were in a time flash. They occur. And particularly in areas like that. And for a moment, just an instant, you were part of it.
2: Yeah, either way, it scared the heck out of all of us.
0: What do you think that means? What do you think that means about death? I mean, you know, because you experienced it, so have many others. You were actually part of it for a minute. I mean, it's like either time caught up with you or you went back in time. I have no way of knowing what,
2: right,
0: you know.
2: But
0: you were part of it. So what does that say about the nature of death? That we don't really exactly die? That events never really are done with? That they just keep repeating themselves again and again?
2: Yeah, that's the only thing I can think of is what the shaman said also.
0: Mm.
2: We talked to him also. He took, you know, a couple of the tomahawks that we found.
0: Well, it's something to think about. I thank you for the story, my friend. And you're in the spirit, all right? This, from the high desert, is Halloween and Ghost to Ghost AM. I broadcast from Nye County, Nevada. Nevada has an interesting history. Nevada, as a state, was born on Halloween. Did you know that? Nevada was born on Halloween. Tomorrow, in addition to being Halloween in this time zone, another 22 minutes, is Nevada Day. So, that's right, we are in the state that was born on Halloween. And perhaps that's why Nevada has the highest per capita murder rate, suicide rate, cancer rate in the country. Haven't you ever wondered? And here in Nye County, specifically in Wild West Nye County, we still have brothels. You know what a brothel is, right? It's a place where women sell themselves, here, legally. And I'm going to tell you a brief but true story about one of Nye County's brothels. I won't name it. They're a neighbor. The brothels are large. They are kind of catacombs of dimly lit hallways and small rooms where girls service their clients. This isn't ancient history. This is modern history. In one of the brothels, there has long been a ghost. Its name is Harold. It's a female ghost. Don't ask me why the name is Harold. But Harold has been in this brothel for as long as anybody can remember. Has been seen by wave after wave and shift after shift of working girls, and there is a long legend that is held to be true that those who see and are able to touch Harold's red dress will have $1,000 night. And that has been long proven to be true. Who is Harold? Don't know. Why does Harold inhabit that place? Again, I don't know. I'll leave that up to you. But I'm giving you a true story. It's here in Nye County, Nevada, close by. East of the Rockies, you're on the air. Good morning.
4: Good morning. By the way, I'll be pleased to tell you that I am ordering a the Lexicon, the
0: Levitron.
4: Right, yes. Levitron. Oh, my word, I got back to... Anyway, I'm ordering one for my nephew for Christmas.
0: Well, you'll enjoy it. It works.
4: Yep.
0: Where are you calling from, sir?
4: Warner Robins, Georgia.
0: All right. Do you have a ghost story for us?
4: South of Macon.
0: Mm-hmm.
4: Sir, I'm going to preface what I was saying because this is a story that happened to my father, who is now deceased. My father was born in 1898, mm-hmm. outside of a very, very small town of Knoxville, Georgia.
0: Yes, sir.
4: And he was about 4 miles out of town on a farm. And there was a stretch of road there that runs between Knoxville, Georgia, and over to what is now I-75, 20 miles away, at a little town called Byron. And certain portions of this road were considered to be haunted. Now, the strange thing about it is, after the road was paved in 1923,
0: yes, sir,
4: all the haunting ceased.
0: That is odd. I can understand that a road, after all, people are killed on roads. On corners, particularly dangerous areas, passing zones, all that sort of thing.
4: There's a great assortment of stories called somebody wrote them up years ago called Crawford County Tales. Mm-hmm. But anyway, this is my father, when he was about 10, 11 years old, was riding with his father, his younger brother, and a black man who worked on the farm with him,
0: mm-hmm.
4: back from town, headed home.
0: Yes, sir.
4: And as they crossed this, what they call Culpeper Creek, they saw ahead that a woman was walking in the middle of the road. Now, this was not unusual in the country in about 1910.
0: Sure.
4: And she wore the very typical, very country dress, the long, long gingham dress, and she had a bonnet on, and in her arm was a market basket. Very common sight. Well, as they pulled up behind her, my grandfather kind of clucked to the mules and stuff and reined them back in so that, you know what I mean, when you got two mules pulling the wagon, you have the wagon tongue in the middle.
0: Well, sure.
4: Yeah. And so that the wagon tongue would not shift out as it does tend to sway and hit the woman in, you know, in the back.
0: Yes, sir.
4: And as he pulled the reins back and all four of them were witnessing, the woman completely vanished. Completely vanished.
0: Yes. If I had to bet, I would bet she had been killed on that road.
4: It's very possible. That was at least, I know of, oh my gosh, I even had an uncle who committed suicide on that road. He was a mail carrier, a rural mail carrier, and he pulled up on the top of one of the higher hills, parked his car, shot himself through the head, and then rolled on down the hill.
0: Well, there's a thing about places. I don't know what it is, but there is a thing, sir, about places. I appreciate your call. I appreciate your story. And of particular interest is that this haunting went on until the road was paved. Now, what does that tell us about the nature of hauntings? How could a paving stop it? First time caller line, you're on the air. Good morning.
5: Happy Halloween, Art. This is Jen in Las Vegas.
0: Well, happy Halloween to you.
5: Yes, I have a true life ghost story for you. I happened to me when I was about 17 years old.
0: Okay.
5: I had a little boy, and I moved back in my parents' house, and they just recently moved into a house in Las Vegas.
0: Mm-hmm.
5: I'm not going to give you the address or anything.
0: Thank you, don't.
5: And my mother, after I moved into this house, they told me they heard voices. They heard a voice of a little boy, and he was always in the backyard saying, "Where's my grandpa?"
0: Mm-hmm.
5: And one night, my mother was coming downstairs to check on me and my son, and she saw a little boy run across right in front of the stairs. She yelled for my father. My father came downstairs with a baseball bat, and nobody was there. Well, about 3 days after this, I recently put my son down for a nap, and I just got done doing laundry, and I folded all of his clothes. I went in there to put a load of laundry into my room, and all his clothes was unfolded.
0: Huh.
5: And so about a week or so after that, my little brother was also living at home with my parents at the time, and my son woke up, and I looked up the end of my bed, and I thought it was my little brother sitting at the end of my bed, and I asked him to go get me a bottle. And I just glanced back down with my son, and I looked back up, and he was gone.
0: He was gone?
5: He was gone. And then my son passed away in November.
0: I'm sorry.
5: And I went back home to my parents' house, and I was asleep in bed, and I woke up, and the little boy was standing there looking over to where my son usually slept. He slept with me.
0: Right.
5: And he looked at me, and he goes, "Where's the baby?" And I said, "Well, sweetie, I'm sorry, but my baby died today." And he looked at me and goes, "I'm sorry." He goes, "My grandpa died, too." And that was the last time I saw him.
0: Wow.
5: And a few weeks after that, a neighbor of mine, she lived in the neighborhood since it was built. And I was asking her if a little boy ever lived there. And she told me about how a little boy came to spend the summer with his grandparents. And he was out playing in the road, and he got hit by a car. And they never heard about anything about the house or anything else. But after that, I mean, he was a very friendly ghost. He never really bothered us or anything. He just played, like, playful little pranks. Now, he was a little boy about 8, 9 years old. And, like he said, there were rattles everywhere and stuff like that. And you'd walk through the house, and you'd feel cold spots through the house or anything. But
0: yes.
5: he was very nice, you know.
0: Well, I don't know what that tells you, but there are... There certainly are things that remain. I mean, it's not the end of life. One way or the other, things continue.
5: Yes.
0: And I'm sure that may comfort you somewhat. In a lot of ways, many of these stories are verification of life after death.
5: Oh, yes. I really believe. I believe my son's in heaven and everything else. But this little boy, I mean, he was constantly looking for his grandfather, and you know, I was kind of hoping that someday, you know, hopefully he'd find his grandfather and he'd find his way over.
0: I understand. I very much appreciate the story. Thank you. Sure. We go on. To where and to what, I don't know. Some may remain. But what you will hear tonight will be a consistent thread indicating there is obviously something that comes after this life. Wildcard Line, you're on the air. Hello.
6: Hey, Art, how's it going?
0: It's going fine.
6: All right, this is Tony from Las Vegas.
0: Hi, Tony. 2 Las Vegas calls in a
6: row.
0: Yes, sir.
6: I got a couple of spine tinglers for you.
0: Let her rip.
6: Okay, well, there's this park outside of St. Louis called Rockwoods.
0: Yes, sir.
6: And it's an old miner's place, bus silver joint, you know.
0: Mm-hmm.
6: And we went out there one night. You're not supposed to.
0: Of course not.
6: But we do, just to have fun as teenagers.
0: Of course.
6: And we were sitting down, just relaxing, enjoying ourselves, you know, just because it's scary out there, you know. It was around Halloween, too.
0: Mm-hmm.
6: But we looked over, and there was nothing. It was dark.
0: Would you turn your radio off, please?
6: It's, okay, yeah, hold on. Can you hold on?
0: Oh, yes. I'd rather hold on than have the radio going. It's simply too confusing for all concerned to have it going on in the background. So have it close so you can turn it off right away when you get on the air.
6: Yeah, I'm here.
0: All right, sir, go ahead.
6: And the skyline you could see because there was enough moonlight. It was very dark everywhere else, though.
0: Sure.
6: Like within the valleys and the tree line and all that.
0: Right.
6: It's darker than all get out. And some dogs and other animals seemed to be barking. There was dogs barking, animals in the background over the hill. They had like a miniature zoo there at this park.
0: Mm-hmm.
6: It had like timber wolves and whatnot in it. And they were all barking. And the neighborhood dogs that were outside of the park limit, you could hear them, too. They're all going wild. All going crazy.
0: I think animals sense things.
6: So we were kind of concerned about that. Like, what are they doing? Looking for somebody out here?
0: Sure. Or what's disturbing them? Yeah, right.
6: And then a light came over the top of the hill. We thought it was maybe one of the, you know, searchers or whatever. We assumed that there was somebody out there making a ruckus near us. because the dogs were so close,
0: mm-hmm.
6: and they were barking very loudly.
0: Yes.
6: This light came over the hill, and we thought at first, you know, hey, no big deal. It's just maybe a park ranger. It could be anything.
0: Sure.
6: We thought it was a flashlight, you know, initially.
0: Mm-hmm.
6: Well, it was coming down the hill, and it seemed to be passing through the trees as if it was, down like about the size of a man.
0: Right.
6: It'd be walking.
0: Right.
6: About 100 yards away on the valley hill. And he was coming down kind of slowly like a man walking.
0: Yes.
6: The light was about the size of a basketball, we started to notice. So we figured, hey, that's a pretty big light, you know. This guy's got a big light out here.
0: Yeah.
6: And we were getting concerned maybe we should get up and go. You know, maybe he's going to kick us out of the park if it's a park ranger, which we weren't sure of. When it got to the bottom of the hill, the dogs were still barking, needless to say. And when this guy got to the, well, we thought it was a guy, got to the bottom of the hill, the light went off. Then it came back on.
0: Hmm.
6: And we figured, what's he doing? He's trying to scare us out of the park or something, you know,
0: right.
6: Just playing games. Then it started to generally go back up from where it came. I noticed something strange about this light, though, when it came back on. It was going back up the hill, same kind of way it came down. It was pointed towards us because it wasn't getting elliptical, you know, it was pure round. It wasn't elliptical.
0: I understand.
6: And so it was like maybe facing us or it was three-dimensional.
0: So what do you think it was?
6: Well, when it started going up the hills, I noticed another thing. There weren't any trees passing by it this time.
0: So it had to be above the tree line.
6: Well, we didn't figure that out really right away because we were just not thinking things like that. When it got to the top of the hill, it didn't go over the ridge like it initially appeared on the ridge, but
0: yes.
6: It went above the ridge. You could see the skyline, the stars in the background. It was about the size of a basketball. It went up slowly as it walked up, you know, went up the hill. There was nothing around the light. The light did not blind you like a normal bright light that would be facing you.
0: So what do you think it was?
6: It stopped, then it took a right, and it started to move slowly. Like a moth to light, and it moved on. When it did that, we all got up, and we took off running to the car. Needless to say, we got the heck out of there. That's one story, and that was, that really got the
0: so
6: hell
0: you
6: on
0: have no,
6: our back.
0: So you have no idea what it was?
6: Well, I assume it was an entity or a ghost, you know, but I'm not a big ghost believer, but now I am after that. And another incident that I had, that this one's really brief, I'll make it really brief. There was a lightning strike out one day during a storm out in front of my house.
0: Mm-hmm.
6: The lightning was really, it was a loud crash, and I ran out of the room, scared, you know, out of my wits. But before I ran out of the room, a small piece of the lightning, I forget what they call it, it's the physics of lightning, a small piece of lightning came off and hit the lamp in the room. So I ran out on all fours. The next day, I went in that room to replace a light bulb because the lamp needed one.
0: I'm sure it did.
6: No lights. So I went, got a light bulb, and went up to put it on. There was no light in the room. Nobody was home that day. The light bulb fell out of my hand, hit the ground. I saw it. There was enough light coming in from the other room to where I could see the light bulb bounce a few feet. So I went, and I looked for it. Couldn't find it. Got a flashlight. Looked through it for 2-3 hours. I looked for it. There was 2 radiators in there. I looked under them, everything. There was no furniture in there because we were remodeling.
0: Okay.
6: I thought somebody was playing a trick on me. I finally found the light bulb, and there was nobody home. It was jammed behind the radiator in amongst the paneling that covers a radiator. And I checked it out, and there was no way it could have rolled under. The space underneath the radiator was not big enough for a light bulb to roll under. It was physically impossible.
0: I've got you. All right. Well, maybe it was some sort of force that lingered from that branch of the lightning that you talked about. It's hard to say. It's really hard to say. West of the Rockies, you're on the air. Hello.
7: Good evening, Art.
0: Good evening.
7: This is Chris from SeaTac.
0: Hi, Chris.
7: And I'm calling to tell you about an incident that happened when I was a teenager. About a sophomore in high school, my mother was teaching in a little town called Midvale, Idaho, between Boise and Moscow.
0: Sure.
7: Up in the mountains. And when we got up there that year for her to teach, there was no place for her to rent. But this big old house on a small farm with a big long horse barn. And this was a very strange house. I guess it had been used as a hotel at one time. And so it had lots and lots of little rooms in it upstairs. And my brother slept downstairs in one room, my mother in another room. And all the cats and dogs stayed down there, but I chose to stay on the second floor in a little room next to a stairway that went up to a catwalk on top of the house, the square. And I had a window in my tiny bedroom on that side of the house. And one night it was real bright moonlight. And I took a chance to walk up on the catwalk to see, you know, it was so beautiful out in the valley and around. And then I went back down and stepped into my bedroom and lay down on my bed. The moonlight was shining in real strong through my window underneath it. And
0: okay, we don't have a lot of time.
7: Okay, there was a boy sitting on the end of my bed.
0: Oh.
7: And I thought, well, I never even had friends over, let alone boys. But I never thought anything strange about this at the time. And he started talking to me, and he said, you know, he said, I slept in this room once. He said, I was riding for the Pony Express. And he said, and I was shot and killed.
0: Now, wait a minute. How could a boy be in a room where he shouldn't be in your house and you not think anything strange about it?
7: I didn't at the time, but the more I got to thinking about it later on.
0: I mean, why weren't you saying to yourself, what is this guy doing here?
7: I know, I should have. But I felt no uneasiness, no unrest. I was just listening sort of compassionately to him telling his story about how he had stayed there and he had been shot and killed.
0: Well, that should have tipped you off also.
7: So that he couldn't finish his run. But what really got me, made my hair stand on end, was, I turned over and went to sleep like nobody'd been there. And the next day, I went down to check my rabbits that were in the horse barn, you know.
0: Right.
7: And I reached up above a stall in order to step over some of my rabbits, and I pulled down a rusted old pistol.
0: Oh, you're kidding.
7: No.
0: Huh. I appreciate the story, dear. Thank you. I guess it may be that you would have to imagine that an entity has a way of putting the person it decides to be in the presence of at ease. There would be no other way to explain that. Otherwise, she should have been utterly startled. I mean, with somebody just appearing in your house where they ought not be, that is, at the very least, a break-in and something you would normally be immediately concerned about. But there may be a way that these things put you at ease, so people don't have heart attacks, so that people don't die on the spot of fright. And believe me, it's possible to die of fright. So maybe in making their appearance, these entities have a way of calming you. I suppose one might suggest, as a spider may paralyze and calm its victim, and sort of store it and keep it for a while, but not with that same intent in mind. Otherwise, you'd have a heart attack and you'd die of fright. So you simply accept it and listen instead. Interesting. All right, this is Ghost to Ghost. Ghost stories all night long. When we return here in the Western time zone, it's going to officially be Halloween as the stories continue. I'm Art Bell, and this is Ghost to Ghost AM.

0: Now, from the Kingdom of Nye, more Coast to Coast AM with Art Bell. Here again is Art.
1: On the first time caller line, you're on the air on Ghost to Ghost AM. Good morning.
2: Good morning.
1: How are you and where are you?
2: Hi, I'm Laura from Coolidge, Arizona.
1: All right, welcome to the show. What have you?
2: Oh, my friend told me this story. It happened about 7 years ago. She was sleeping with her husband, and her husband was a Native American, and you know they're kind of spooky or something. But anyway, they were sleeping, and she woke up. And
1: no, dear, they're spiritual.
2: Yeah, they're, okay. Yeah. And she woke up, and there was like a bull's head or a demon-looking thing hanging over her bed. And she heard a voice coming out of it that was not English. She couldn't understand what it was saying, but she was petrified. She said she couldn't move at all. And after a little bit, she was able to move. And she looked at her husband, and his mouth was mouthing the words. And the voice was coming from his mouth. So finally, she was able to wake him. And when she woke him, he jumped out of bed.
1: Yes.
2: Told her that the devil was after her. And she told him that she saw it. So I guess they got a little bit of sleep that night.
1: Well, maybe spooky is a better word, actually, under the circumstances. That's really strange. So either he was possessed by or projecting that entity.
2: Something happened, but that's not it. So the next day she went to work next door for an old folks, you know, cleaning his house and stuff.
1: Mm-hmm.
2: And he went to work when she looked out the window and her trailer was on fire.
1: It
2: burnt to the ground.
1: Oh, my God. Really?
2: Yes. I have the picture and the paper and everything. It came out in the paper, and they said it was an electrical fire. But they put another trailer on that property, but they had the witch doctor come out and bless it.
1: I wouldn't rebuild on that property for all the tea in China.
2: No, I wouldn't either. I wouldn't either. My hair stood up on the back of my neck last year when I was listening to your Halloween show, and a lady called in and described practically the same thing that she had told me. And boy, I didn't sleep at all that night. I sat straight up in bed and...
1: Well, there's a good reason for that, you see. That's because these things are real.
2: Oh, I knew when she told me, I knew she was telling me the truth.
1: Mm-hmm.
2: She didn't lie.
1: I appreciate your call. Thank you. Now, you tell me, was he projecting that? Or was it something within him? I don't know. I'm not sure. And I'm not sure that was a ghost either. That may have been closer to pure evil. Wildcard Line, you're on the air. Good morning.
3: Hi, Art.
1: Hello.
3: Hi, this is Diane in Hanford, the one with the frog story.
1: Oh, yes, Diane. Welcome to the show.
3: Well, hello. I have two really good ghost stories. One that happened in a small mining town in Ohio when I was a child. My aunt and uncle had rented a house. The old man that had lived in it was sent off to a nursing home against his will and swore that he would come back. Well, he died in the nursing home. They moved in, and strange things began to happen. They would smell cabbage boiling.
1: Hmm.
3: They would hear footsteps going down the hallway, and the toilet flush in the middle of the night. And, of course, no one was there. Well, I went over to spend the night with my cousins, and my girl cousin and I woke up in the middle of the night to find two greyhounds standing in the bedroom with their leashes sticking straight up in the air.
1: Oh, that's bad.
3: We were like 5 or 6 years
1: old. Very bad.
3: So, I left. I wanted to go home. What transpired after that was, one night my aunt was bathing one of the children in the kitchen sink, and she looked out the back door, and there was a man standing there. And she kept calling to him to answer her. He wouldn't answer her, so she went and got the shotgun and fired point blank through the door. Well, the neighbor guy came running to find out what was going on, and, of course, there was no one there. When she gave the description, he described it as the old man that lived there. The next day, my aunt, she didn't leave, I don't know, but the next day she had made the comment that she was going to go out and pick the grapes that were on the vines.
1: Yes.
3: And make some jelly. So she got up bright and early to go out and pick the grapes, and they were all withered on the vines.
1: Uh-huh.
3: They moved shortly thereafter.
1: I don't blame them. Thank you very, very much for the story. It's easy to say, if I was so scared by something that I would pick up a shotgun and fire blankly through a door, I'd be the hell out of there. But in reality, we have lives. Homes, apartments, places where we live and deposits and the real things of life, telephones, mail delivery, a million things that tie us to a place. So what we tend to do is rationalize what has occurred. Explain it away in our own minds so we don't have to do what we really think we ought to do, and that is get the hell out of there. On the other hand, two or three experiences may be more than enough. You might rationalize one, but not two or three. East of the Rockies, you're on the air. Good morning.
4: Good morning, Mr. Bell.
1: Hi, where are you?
4: I'm in Canton, Ohio. My name's Adam.
1: Okay, Adam.
4: Happy Samhain, by the way.
1: Thank you.
4: I don't know if this is going to be a real exciting story, but it's a real one anyway.
1: That's what counts.
4: Yeah. I remember this distinctly despite my age. I was only 5 years old. I was asleep at night, and I just woke up, and I really don't know why. I just, for some reason, just got up, and I was awake as if I'd, you know, gotten up on a regular morning.
1: Sure.
4: And I had lived with my grandparents in
1: the
4: same home.
1: Was this the middle of the night when you woke up?
4: Yeah, actually.
1: Okay.
4: It was more toward the middle of the night than the morning, and I got up, and then I just, didn't know why. I looked around, and I couldn't find my mother or anyone around. I went through the house and finally found all of my family members for some reason, and, you know, it was odd them being there that night, and they were all sitting around, and they all seemed, you know, really sad. And I asked what was wrong, and no one would tell me, so I got a drink of water like a good little kid and went to bed.
1: Mm-hmm.
4: And when I was asleep, I was trying to go to bed, and I looked up at some point and saw something at the foot of my bed. This is a very common story, I'm sure. It looked kind of greenish-white, and I just, you know, as a kid, you know, I just saw that, and I just, you know, got scared and just put the covers over my head.
1: Natural reaction.
4: And just sat there trembling.
1: Yes.
4: And, you know, and then, you know, as I started to calm down, I realized it looked like my grandfather for some reason. So I, like, peeked back out after a couple minutes,
1: yes.
4: And there was nothing there. So I just, you know, I was a little kid, I was tired, you know, I just went back to sleep. So I woke up the next morning, and apparently what had happened is my grandfather had started feeling chest pains.
1: Oh.
4: And he had gone to the emergency room.
1: Your grandfather had been in the house or not? Did he?
4: Yeah, he lived with us,
1: okay.
4: Both of my grandparents.
1: I see, all right.
4: And he had gone to the emergency room. He had had chest pains, and he didn't want to go, but my grandmother got him to go.
1: Sure.
4: And he had gone down there, and he was in the emergency room, and it was his time to come up. And apparently he felt someone else there needed help more than he did. The person obviously was more ill.
1: Yes.
4: So he had them go ahead and go through. And finally, when they got to him, you know how things are in an emergency room, he walked in, and as he was walking in, he collapsed, and he was dead.
1: On the spot.
4: On the spot. So.
1: Well, he came to see you.
4: Apparently.
1: Yeah, he came to see you, sir. I appreciate the call. Thank you. He came to see you. There's a million stories like that. As you look into the question of whether there is life after death, this is one of the most repetitive kind of stories you will hear. Relatives, loved ones, family will die suddenly, and those close who had no idea that they were even in jeopardy will see them, because they will come to visit one more time. Proof? Something you can scientifically lay your hands on? No. Enough stories so you can believe it is true? Absolutely. West of the Rockies, you're on the air. Hi.
5: Hi, I'm calling from Wenatchee.
1: Well, welcome.
5: Washington?
1: Yes.
5: And I'm not sure if this is a ghost story, but it scared the heck out of me.
1: All right.
5: I was asleep one night, and I was having a nightmare that somebody was trying to kill me. And I tried to wake up because I knew I was dreaming. But mm-hmm. And then all of a sudden I felt like somebody had just put their knee or pressure on the bed.
1: Oh.
5: And that just scared me so bad, and I was struggling really, really hard to wake up. And I finally was able to open my eyes, and there was no one on the side of the bed, but at the foot of the bed was, I could see a man from the waist up, but he was in light. It was like, it was a negative, but where it should be light, it was
1: dark.
5: Yeah, where it was light, it was really bright.
1: I've got you.
5: And he was moving around. I could see the outline of his face and his features and all that, and he was moving around doing stuff, and all I could do was just, I kept saying, I don't want to know, I don't want to know, I don't want to know. And I looked over, and I had turned on my light, and I looked at my clock, and I looked back, and he was still there.
1: That's bad.
5: Yeah, I know. And I went to sleep. I was hoping I would forget it, and I have never been able to forget it, but I don't know what it was.
1: Well, how long did he remain? At some point, he had to go away, right?
5: Yeah, it was, I don't know, several minutes.
1: You know what?
5: What?
1: You're lucky you weren't attacked.
5: I know.
1: Because that's what it may have been.
5: Well, do you know what happened, though, then about 5 months later? Because this happened last year. And then about 5 months later, I was sitting here in my dining room with my back to the sliding window.
1: Uh-huh.
5: And I kept thinking I was hearing something outside. And I sit here with my door open a little bit to blow the smoke out. And I got up to get a cup of coffee. And I went over and I sat back down. And all of a sudden, I just thought, oh, my God, I knew somebody was behind me.
1: Mm-hmm.
5: And I was just terrified. I got up and I went to get another cup of coffee, you know. And I thought, I guess I better replace the lights on my patio. And I went out to my laundry room, which is right next to the slider, to get a light bulb. And when I reached over to turn on the light, there was a man there.
1: Oh, bad.
5: He had been within 5 feet of me. And the police came and they found his footprints all around my house. And I kept thinking, well, maybe it was just, maybe I was lucky. I don't know.
1: I appreciate the call. Thank you. Yes, creepy in both circumstances. What was that man at the foot of her bed? I don't know. But the pressure that she felt indicates that there could have been an attack. By a ghost? No. By an evil entity? Yes, possibly so. First time caller line, you're on the air. Hi.
6: Hi, I'm calling from Kelso, Montana.
1: Okay, welcome to the show. You're going to have to get close to the phone because you're not very loud.
6: Okay, thank you.
1: All right, go right ahead.
6: Thank you. Several years ago, we lived on a ranch, and we had a great big old house. It looked like almost like a plantation. We had a long pillars and everything, and it was kind of scary. One night,
1: like an old southern plantation house.
6: Yeah, it did. Yeah. It had, you know, the top had like 5 bedrooms.
1: Oh, I know. I've lived in a house like that.
6: It had
1: an
6: old wood stove. You know, we had to chop wood for it and everything. And,
1: yes.
6: And really liked it, but it was spooky. One night, my mother had to leave, and she was going to be gone overnight. I had a girlfriend come stay with me.
1: Mm-hmm.
6: And we stayed up and watched TV till it was no more television, and we went upstairs. I had my bedroom upstairs, and it was a nice evening. It was summer, and it was moonlit night, and we're talking and laughing and telling stories, as girls will. And all of a sudden, I heard something outside, and there was an old tree had grown there, and it was real close to my window, some of the limbs, and I thought, well, the wind must have come up. It's knocking against that window, and we looked, and it wasn't. And I kept listening and listening, and I thought, well, that is a very familiar sound. And she said, well, what is it? And I said, oh, my God, it sounds like somebody's chopping wood. We had a wood pile right outside the house there on the back, by close to the back porch. And I chopped a lot of wood, so I knew what that sound was.
1: You bet.
6: And we just looked at each other. We were just, like, horrified. And I thought, well, we've got to go see what this is, you know. So we went downstairs, and I think she had a baseball bat, and I probably had a butter knife or something. And we walked outside this old porch and got to the end of it. And there was a very large, about a 500-gallon propane tank, a white one, at the end of this porch.
1: Oh, yes.
6: The sound is still continuing, only it's loud. And it's definitely something. It's chopping wood. And I'm going, oh, my God, you know. And so we were too scared to step off the porch and look around the house. And all of a sudden, the noise stopped. And we're just, like, frozen right there. And I looked over. We're looking towards the propane tank. The moon is just right. And all of a sudden, there's this long, dark shadow. And it's floating. And it's in the shape like of a person. It had a head and shoulders. It looked like a man's shadow, a very tall one. And it's floating across that propane tank towards us.
1: Bad.
6: And we screamed and ran to the door, and I grabbed the door, and she would shove me out of the way, and she grabbed the door, and we were out there like 5 minutes just trying to get in the house. We finally got in. We stayed awake all night. I was so scared. The next day we went out, and there was wood had been chopped, and it was thrown all over the barnyard and all over the yard, and it was, I wish they'd have stacked it. That would have been nice.
1: whatever in the hell was out there, it wasn't good.
6: No, it wasn't, and it was just, I never stayed there alone again without my mother there anyway, so.
1: Well, let me tell you, teenage girls are dangerous things.
6: Yeah.
1: They really are.
6: Yeah.
1: And I've had a number of guests lately, all of which have confirmed that teenage girls project things.
6: Mm.
1: Because they are so emotional, their hormones are raging.
6: Mm-hmm.
1: You know, I call it the Carrie syndrome.
6: Mm.
1: But teenage girls project things. And that may be what you did.
6: That might have been.
1: Or something may have been after you.
6: Right. Yeah, within that home, there were odd things that would happen. Sometimes I'd be at my room and someone would call my name and say, come here. And I would be like playing the guitar or something. And I'd say, well, didn't want to be bothered. And I'd say, what do you want? It sounded like my mother. Three or four times this would happen. I'd finally go downstairs disgusted. They wouldn't tell me. And there wouldn't be anybody in the house. It was
1: mm-hmm.
6: just me. So the old home had belonged to a very large.

0: know, I'm glad we, you know, didn't go any further than the end of that porch. And but we were just terrified. I just, you know, stayed completely. I don't think we even went outside till, you know, the sun was completely up and it was warm. And
1: these things impress you for all your life, don't they?
0: Yes, it did. I still remember it. I can just almost see this. You know,
1: you never ever forget.
0: No.
1: All right. Well, listen, I've got to run. I want to thank you for the call. It has been a pleasure, and that was a good story.
0: Thanks a lot.
1: You take care. This is Ghost to Ghost AM, and we'll be back. Remember this? Anybody out there remember this? Longhorn, one big eye.

0: saying a voice so gruff,
1: I wouldn't eat you 'cause you're so tough.
0: It was the one-eyed one, one flying purple people eater.
2: One-eyed one, one flying purple people.
3: All right, this is Ghost to Ghost AM. It is all night long, nothing but your real ghost stories. And so back to it we go. First time caller line, you're on the air, top of the morning to you.
4: Yes, good morning, Art, and my mom says hello, too. We both love your show.
3: Hi to your mom, too.
4: Oh, okay, great.
3: She's right there. Where are you?
4: In Albany, Oregon.
3: All right.
4: And this has happened, 83, 84. I was in the Navy at the time, out in the middle of the Indian Ocean. On an aging oiler called the USNS Pacific.
3: I'll be darned.
4: And I was a signalman, and there was myself and another signalman. We're up at the signal bridge. The front part of the signal bridge is fairly open and spacious and everything, but the area in back was very narrow, and there's just like a small walkway. We were both sitting in what we call the signal shack, and in the back part area, and there's a doorway right in this room. And this ship, being old and everything like that, I mean, there was no way. We ran this one up, down, sideways, whichever, trying to figure this one out afterwards, but and it could have been someone trying to play a trick, but we really don't think so, because we could hear anybody sneaking around.
3: Sure.
4: You know, I mean, it's just that type of a ship. But we were sitting there, and all of a sudden on this door, on this hatch, we start hearing this knocking, and it wasn't none of this, friendly, hi, how are you, open up the door, let me in type knock.
3: Sure.
4: It was a steady bang, bang, bang, bang, and it was like, made my willy hairs stand right on end.
3: Understood.
4: But we thought, we opened up the door and there was no one there. And, we thought, oh, hi, okay, someone's, playing a joke.
3: Messing around with us, sure.
4: Right. And, we're out in the middle of the ocean. It's bound to get boring. But the thing is that we didn't hear anybody wandering around. We looked up on top. We went running around. It's the middle of the night.
3: Well, ships are as likely a place as any for a haunting, maybe more likely than most.
4: Well, yeah, I was also on the forest ball, and we had, there was a big fire on there, and we had well over 100 and some people get killed.
3: I recall.
4: And, but the thing was is that we closed the door, and after looking around, and then it was like, 20, 30 minutes later, this, knocking came back, and, we started, it's like, calling out, knock it off, you guys, and it just kept on going.
3: Of course.
4: And I ran out I went out to the front part of our signal shack and went out another access door. My other signalman, he went out the other access door. We found not a soul. And we were supposed to have what we call a sleeping midwatch.
3: In other words, you came back at it from both directions to catch whoever it was.
4: Right. If there would have been someone up there, the only way they would have been able to get off of the bridge without being seen was to jump off of the bridge. And that would have, that was like about a 20-foot drop.
3: I've got you. So.
4: And

0: it was something, but you don't know what.
1: We looked around. Even for something, a loose wire or something like that, we never found anything. But it made for a few sleepless nights.
0: I'm sure it did. I'm sure it did, especially at sea, which is kind of an eerie thing anyway. Thank you very much for the call. It is a little eerie to be at sea. There's nothing around. Or is there?
2: This is CBC.
0: Wildcard Line, you're on the air. Hi.
3: Hi, this is Art.
0: Yes, it is.
3: Yeah, hi, Art. My name's Tom, and I'm out here in Madison, Wisconsin. I'm a second-year law student.
0: Good, Tom. Welcome.
3: I'm originally from Kodiak, Alaska.
0: Ah, yes.
3: Yeah, and
0: we've got a lot of listeners up in Kodiak.
3: Yeah. My uncle might be listening up there in Anchorage right now. I don't know. But anyway, this incident happened almost a year ago. It was on October 24th, 1995.
0: Mm-hmm.
3: And I was at the law school. I was a first-year student. And I was talking with a friend of mine. He's also a law student. He's a minister, too. And we happened to be talking about heaven and hell and the afterlife, things like that. And
0: that invites it.
3: Yeah, it was kind of odd.
0: It's not odd.
3: We haven't really talked much like that.
0: No, it's not odd. It invites it. Anyway, go ahead.
3: Okay, so the time rolled around, and it was about 4 in the afternoon, and I went to my civil procedure class here, which is kind of a boring class. It's just how to run a trial and do discovery, that kind of stuff.
0: Sure.
3: And, I used to fall asleep in that class sometimes. I
0: understand.
3: And I was sitting there, and about a little ways into the class, I just kind of get real drowsy and thought I was drifting off, and all of a sudden, about an arm's length in front of my seat, I kind of felt or saw, I don't know what it was, it's kind of, I don't know if I saw it or felt it, but it was at arm's length, it was about the size of a basketball, and I felt like it was my mother was there, and she was saying, "Hi, son," and then it was like she was saying, "Goodbye, son," and It was about a minute.
0: In the middle of a class.
3: And I didn't know if I was hallucinating or what, but I came to and I was very alert at that point.
0: I understand.
3: And
0: the adrenaline suddenly pumping real hard.
3: real hard. And
0: yep.
3: It lasted maybe a minute or so.
0: Uh-huh.
3: The air looked a little swirly. It seemed swirly. I don't know if I really saw it or was just feeling it or what. But
0: yes.
3: At the end of that experience, which lasted maybe a minute or so, this thought entered my mind, and it said, "Well, when you get home, if one of your sisters called and says, and your wife says she was real upset, that was your mom visiting you in class." And
0: was your mom alive?
3: She was, and but she was in the terminal stages of cancer.
0: Oh, I see.
3: And as soon as I got home, my wife Lisa said, "Tom, one of your sisters called, and she was real upset. He wants you to call her back."
0: Oh, boy.
3: It's funny. It was the same language that I heard in my mind, you know. And, so I...
0: You called?
3: Called up Teresa right away. "What happened, Teresa?" She said, "Mom passed away about an hour and 15 minutes ago," something like that.
0: Yep.
3: And it was exactly the same time when
0: you
3: visited me in
0: yes.
3: class.
0: Yes, in the middle of a busy but boring class.
3: Yeah, civil procedure class, and it was just...
0: There's no question in your mind, is there, that was your mother?
3: No question, because I've never had an experience like that before or since.
0: Yeah.
3: And it's just like she came and said, actually, when she visited me, it was about an hour and 15 minutes after she had passed away, California time.
0: I've got you.
3: And it was beautiful, because I knew that she came. And the weird thing was, the night before that happened, I was just in terrible grief and just weeping and mourning, even before she passed away. And
0: you knew it was coming.
3: I guess I could feel it.
0: Yeah.
3: But it just assures me that she's somewhere on the other side waiting for us. We're going to be with her someday.
0: There is no question about it, sir. I thank you for the story, and there is no question about it. How many of those do you have to hear before you begin to conclude that this is real? That this life is not the end? We don't know what lays on the other side. There's no way to know that. But there's something. It's not a complete ending. It's not a great blank. It's not a dead-end street. There's something that goes on after this life. And how many of those stories do you have to hear before you begin to understand it is true? East of the Rockies, you're on the air. Hi.
4: Hello, Art.
0: Hi.
4: one is I've heard all the about the ghost tracks all through my life, and I've never been out there. I've heard, you know, several people that go out there. My daughter and her boyfriend, they went out there about
0: Wait a minute. Where is out there, and what are ghost tracks?
4: Okay, San Antonio, deep south San Antonio, off of South Crescent Street. You might be familiar with it since you were down here for basic training.
0: Well, you're right, I was. But that was sort of like a hell on earth, as I recall it.
4: Okay. All right, they're called the ghost tracks. And I had my daughter research it, and it turns out that in the 1940s, on an afternoon, a school bus was taking some kids home that lived down in that area.
0: Right.
4: Around the old missions, south around San Antonio River.
0: Oh, yes.
4: South of town. And what happened is, as they were going over the tracks into their little neighborhood, the dang bus stalled, and this darn train couldn't stop in time. They didn't have road crossings back then, track crossings and stuff, warnings.
0: Right.
4: And it hit the bus, and it killed the driver, I understand, and all the children that were left on the bus.
0: Oh, my.
4: So I had my daughter and her boyfriend show me how to get out there last Saturday just to go see, you know, before I gave you a call. And she researched it. And we went out there, and you go up across the tracks, and you can. I was very skeptical. I was looking at the lay of the land and everything.
0: Right.
4: And there's a level area right there in the road, and it's level all the way to the tracks, and you can see where the tracks are above the road. So I thought, okay. So I parked 30 foot away from the tracks, put my truck in neutral, and nothing happened. I said, about that time I pulled away, I said, look, you know, what's going on? Nothing's happening. At that time, my truck starts getting pushed. I mean, that's the only way you can describe it, is pushed.
0: Well, no, your truck was pushed?
4: My truck was being pushed. I'm sitting on level ground on the street. And the next thing I know, my truck is being pushed, and by the time we reach the track, now this is only a little 30-foot distance, I'm going at a pretty good clip, about 15 miles an hour, 20 miles an hour. And I'm wanting to put on my brakes. He says, no, no, no, no, don't put on your brakes. They say if you put on your brakes that your windshield shatters. Well, I didn't want to go into the expense of buying a windshield for the truck, so I didn't. There were about five or six other cars that were there, had been there ahead of us. And the deal is people go over there and they will put baby powder on the trunks of their cars. We made another trip.
0: Why do they put baby powder?
4: Because the legend is, or the story is, that's why they call it the ghost tracks, that the children, if you stop there, that they will push you over the tracks. And I swear to God...
0: Push you over the tracks.
4: They
0: now,
4: push you over the tracks.
0: There was not a train coming, was there?
4: No, no, there's no trains coming.
0: All right, so what you think is going on is that the spirit of these children doesn't want to ever see anybody, ever, get stuck there, and they push you over.
4: That's the only thing I can figure, because there are handprints in the powder on the trunks of the cars that were
0: Oh,
4: there.
0: I've got you now. That's why the powder, and you see handprints there.
4: Right, yes, sir, and they're small handprints.
0: There
4: were kindergarten to high school kids,
0: I
4: want to understand, on the bus. They're not large adult handprints that, you know, somebody might have just stuck on there. There are small ones to, you know, larger handprints.
0: How did you have the guts to try it?
4: Just because everybody has and nobody's ever been harmed, you know, this is the thing. If they're not harmful ghosts, they're like looking out for your welfare, you know, your benefits.
0: I understand.
4: And it's really creepy. I thought, you know, okay, yeah, sure, but I've heard about it all these years. We went into the neighborhood. They have named the streets after the children that were killed on the bus. Shane, Bobby Allen, Cindy Sue, Nancy Carroll, Laura Lee, and Ricky Otis. And then there's some more children further up in the neighborhood, but I just didn't want to.
0: That is that's a remarkable story.
4: Yeah, well, it's in the history books. From what I understand, my mother had seen a couple of programs since this is Halloween week, and it's been shown on TV locally and also on some nationwide news.
0: Well, I really appreciate your telling us the story. San Antonio has a very rich old history, so I am not surprised.
4: Yeah.
0: Thank you very much.
4: Uh-huh, you're welcome.
0: Take care. Now, there's a good one. That's a good one. With little handprints on the back of the cars. It kind of makes you wonder, doesn't it, about the nature of life after death? Whether we remain in substance as we were in life, young or old? why we remain? It should have you asking questions of yourself. West of the Rockies, you're on the air. Hello.
5: Hello, Art. How are you doing today?
0: I'm fine.
5: I'm Terry out of Kapolei, Hawaii.
0: Oh, Hawaii. Hi, Terry.
5: I got a story. It's not quite as sweet as the last one was, but it's kind of demonic, I guess you could say.
0: Well, that, it was sweet. The last one, in a way, was sweet, and it indicates one thing about life after death. You say yours is demonic?
5: Yeah.
0: All right, go ahead.
5: It didn't actually happen to me. It happened to an aunt of mine. My mother told me the story.
0: Yes.
5: There was a time when they were all young, about, I guess, 10 and 15 years old.
0: Is this in Hawaii, by the way?
5: No, this is in Ohio.
0: All right.
5: Okay, she was told by my grandmother to go down into the cellar, and at that time the cellars were not, you know, nice cinder blocks or anything like that. There was just dirt. She was told to go down to the cellar and get some potatoes for dinner. Well, she didn't want to. She's being kind of rebellious, I guess. And, well, she got yelled at. My grandmother said, you know, get your butt down there and go get them.
0: Yep.
5: Well, you know how kids are. You know, she was walking away. She was going down the stairs to go down to the cellar, and she was cussing and saying, you know, go to hell.
0: Not saying nice things, yeah.
5: Right, exactly. And she went down there, and she's, you know, picking up the potatoes and putting them in a basket and whatnot, and she hears these footprints behind her, but they're more like what you would imagine the sound of, like, Frankenstein walking up from behind you, the thud.
0: Thud?
5: Kind of a thing. Well, she turned around.
0: Thuds are bad.
5: Yeah, thuds are bad. Well, she turned around, and she screams at the top of her lungs, and she goes running up the stairs. She's crying, and she just, you know, she looks like she just saw a ghost.
0: Yep.
5: Well, my grandmother's asking her, what happened? She said, I just saw the devil. And she described him, you know, he was, you know, like 7 feet tall, whatever. And, you know, my grandmother's scolding her for telling a lie.
0: Yeah.
5: And, like, she's really very adamant about this. And she said, you know, he was half goat, he had hooves and all this other stuff.
0: Oh, my.
5: And they said, okay, well, so they went downstairs to look.
0: They?
5: My grandmother and my grandfather.
0: Right.
5: Went downstairs to look. Excuse me. And in the dirt and the cellar were hoof prints.
0: Really?
5: So this really gets weird.
0: Uh-huh.
5: You can see the hoof prints. They just kind of start, like, right, you know, they start at the wall, and they kind of go up right to where she was standing. They turn back around and go right back into the same corner. And there was, like, half a hoof print between the wall and the dirt. You know, it was, like, half was there and half was inside the wall.
0: Oh, no. So whatever this was, it hoofed its way right through the wall. Oh, man, that'd be it for me.
5: Yeah, I think so, yeah.
0: God, that's an incredible story.
5: It was pretty bizarre.
0: By the way,
5: yeah,
0: I hope to hear during the night, but there are some very good ghost stories that have and always will be part of Hawaii.
5: Yeah.
0: It's a very eerie place. But that story, that was a good one, sir. Thank you.
5: You have a good day, Art.
0: All right. Hoof marks in the basement. I don't think so. Hoof marks, and then a half hoof mark right at the basement wall. Are you still drinking tap water? Well, you deserve better than that. Your body is 75% water. 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You are what you drink. Bottled water is simply not much better. 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All right, you're listening to Ghost to Ghost AM. This means that we tell ghost stories all night long. It is Halloween, and as I told the earlier audience, it is also the birth date of the state of Nevada, born on Halloween. Nevada carries a lot of firsts, per capita murder rates, cancer rates, things that happen here in Nevada that are sort of proof of excess, if you will. That's Nevada, born on this day. Halloween. What a day to have joined the Union, wouldn't you say? Yes, Nevada. Nevada's having a birthday today. We're going to break here at the top of the hour, and we will be... Well, I think we will be right back.

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1: All right. Once again, all we're doing tonight on any line is taking ghost stories. Real ones. So whatever line you're able to reach us on, this night is devoted to that, as it is every year. This is now a yearly event on this program, and I think that I've been doing it probably for a decade. If you would like to join and give us a hair-raising story, you're welcome to. So once again, we begin. East of the Rockies, you're on the air. Hello.
2: Happy Halloween, Art.
1: Thank you, and the very same to you, sir. Where are you?
2: I'm calling you from New Haven, Connecticut. My name is Paul from out of Green Bay, Wisconsin.
1: Very good, Paul.
2: I have two stories for you. One is scary and one is odd.
1: All right, let's take the scary one.
2: Okay. Well, in 1979, I had picked up a mask for Halloween. And it was like a mask of an old lady, like a hag.
1: Oh, yes.
2: And, in the summer of 1980, I was living with my parents, and they had me, had a bed set up for me in the basement. I was sleeping late one morning, and, I was having this dream that I was being, strangled by, like, a witch or a hag.
1: Uh-huh.
2: At least I thought it was a dream. And, it was very real. And it was so scary that I literally reached up and I tried to push this whatever it was off of me.
1: Natural reaction, of course.
2: A natural reaction. It was I was fighting for my life. I was starting to go under.
1: Yeah, you bet.
2: And I woke up. I thought, okay, wow, what a nightmare. I looked towards the stairs that led upstairs, and right by the foot of the stairs was the rubber mask laying there.
1: Oh my. Where
2: was there? That's when I got scared.
1: Where had it been?
2: It had been upstairs somewhere. It was not in the basement. It was just laying there, right on the floor. And I have never been able to figure that out. The only alternative to that is even scarier than if it had been a ghost or
1: well,
2: something
1: what
2: like
1: what
2: that.
1: What did you do with the rubber mask?
2: I don't know. It disappeared.
1: It disappeared.
2: I had told my family about it,
1: and
2: they didn't believe me. You know, I was a teenager, and they probably figured I just had a dream.
1: Did you have any marks on you?
2: No, I did not have any marks on me. It was very strange because we had relatives from California over that hadn't been visited for years and years. And when I went upstairs, they were up there talking away, and it was just the whole thing was just weird.
1: All right. Well, we'll leave it for the audience to decide. From New Haven, Connecticut. Do you think that there could be something in a mask, in a thing? I think things can be possessed, can't they? Mr. Bell, I'm an avid listener to your program. It helps me pass the time on slow nights working the streets here in the Denver metro area. The following incident actually occurred and was documented in official police records with my agency. The names and locations have been changed to protect the privacy of those involved. On October 29th, 1993, at 14:30 hours, 2:30 for the non-military, I was dispatched to the scene of a hysterical woman in a court facility under my jurisdiction. Upon my arrival, I found a 42-year-old Hispanic female in tears and extreme emotional distress. The individual was employed as a janitor, had been cleaning a courtroom on the fifth floor, and had just witnessed something that frightened her terribly. I was able to calm the woman and proceeded to ask her what had happened. She described working in the courtroom after a daily session when she felt a chill surround her. She glanced to her left when she perceived someone standing near the doors to the courtroom. As she turned toward the person dissolved and was gone. It was then when the victim became agitated and ran from the courtroom. The apparition was described as a white female with long black hair to her waist and wearing an archaic red dress. I was somewhat amused by the incident. Didn't quite believe the lady that someone may have been playing a Halloween joke on her. At her insistence, I examined the area and found nothing out of the ordinary. I did feel this would be a great Halloween report for the record, so I decided to go ahead and file a report. As I was leaving the building, I was dispatched on another call to meet a detective in the same building. So I met with a detective in his office, and he reported to me that he had witnessed a strange circumstance in the basement near the elevators. He was somewhat reluctant to tell me all the story, but I was finally able to make sense of what he was trying to say. Apparently, the detective was walking toward the elevators, remember folks, same building, when he observed, you've got it, a white female with long black hair, wearing a red dress, standing at the elevator doors. As they opened, the woman stepped inside. The detective called for her to hold the door for him. She did not. It closed just as he got there. The detective then pushed the call button for the elevator. The doors immediately opened, and nobody was there. The detective stated the elevator had not moved. There was no sign of the woman, or any way she could have exited the elevator within the time allowed. Knowing that police officers are often given to pulling pranks on one another, I suspected I might be getting set up. But I went ahead and added the detective's statement to that report. When I returned to the station for end of shift, I showed the report to a fellow officer who studied this kind of thing. She was very interested, and I was surprised at her behavior. She called a friend of hers. We all went back to the courthouse and entered the courtroom. It was now midnight on the dot when we sat in the room in question. My friend sat on one side of the room, I on the other, supposedly to keep from interfering with their procedure. I was very unaware at this point what to expect. I still thought I was getting set up. All of a sudden, the temperature in the room dropped drastically. I felt a tingling on my skin. I looked at my partner and her friend, and they seemed to be in a trance-like state. I was getting a little frightened when they said, "She's here." And I left the courtroom by the nearest door available. I didn't know if there really was something there, but I was of the mind to wait outside the room. Suddenly, my partner and her friend opened the door to the courtroom and asked me back inside. After some considerable argument, I returned with them. Never saw anything, but I felt a presence near me, and I asked my partner what the thing wanted. I was told the spirit wanted to tell or ask me something. At this point, I really was frightened. So I asked, what does it want? I was told by my partner's friend that the spirit wanted to know if it was all right to leave. I looked at my partner, and she nodded to me. And so I told the spirit she could leave and everything was all right. As suddenly as it appeared, the cold, the feeling of presence, disappeared. I was completely in awe. My partner later told me that the spirit was looking for someone to tell it was okay to leave this world and go on. I'm not sure what really happened, but I do know there was something there, and that I will never again scoff at the fears or perceptions of another human being. That is a Denver police officer, whose name I will withhold. East of the Rockies, you're on the air.
3: Hello, Art.
1: Hello, sir.
3: This is Curtis from Rockford, Illinois.
1: Yes, sir.
3: Sure am enjoying these ghost stories tonight.
1: Well, they're interesting, aren't they?
3: Yes, they are. I had an experience back in the mid-70s in a house my new wife and I had moved into. She worked days and I worked nights, so we weren't there at the same time very often. But we both started noticing things when we were there by ourselves where there were would be a vibrating noise.
1: Uh-huh.
3: We could never quite pinpoint it down. Didn't seem to last long enough to pinpoint it. Finally, one day, I was there by myself in mid-morning, heard the vibrating, and started walking around the house trying to pinpoint it, and it happened to be a vase sitting on a table. And I touched it, could feel it vibrating, and as soon as I touched it, it quit. Didn't think much more about it. A few days later, the sound started again.
1: Mm-hmm.
3: Tracked it down to a large mirror we had on the wall. And for some reason or other, I had a real strange feeling as far as I wasn't sure if I wanted to touch the mirror or not.
1: Right.
3: The vibration, it would raise in tone and then lower and then raise and lower. It stayed real steady. Finally, I did put my hand on the mirror and felt the vibration, which did stop the vibration and the sound.
1: Huh.
3: And it was kind of disquieting, you know. I told my wife about it. She said, yeah, she'd been hearing it too, here and there from time to time. About a week later, mid-morning again, I'm doing dishes, looking out the back window. I've got one sink piled with dishes to rinse. And I had a piece of glass taken out of the door of the toaster oven. And we had it all washed up and set it over on top of the other dishes. And I was starting to get into the silverware section of it when this vibration started again.
1: Huh.
3: It was real soft this time. Walked around the house trying to find out where it was coming from this time.
1: And sure.
3: Couldn't quite find it. Went back to the dishes, and all the time still hearing the vibration real soft and low. Well, now it starts to almost throb, getting higher and lower and louder and louder.
1: Yes.
3: And all of a sudden, I just realized that the noise is coming from the sink right in front of me where I'm putting these wash dishes to be rinsed. And I'm just kind of looking down at the sink, and it was as if a hammer was just, with all of somebody or something's might, hit the bottom of this piece of glass out of the toaster oven, and it exploded straight up into my face.
1: Oh, my God.
3: There wasn't another dish moved. Nothing else broke.
1: Were you cut?
3: Yes, I did get a little cut on my cheek from flying glass. And what really surprised me was that the kitchen is right off the living room, but there was even glass got into the living room. The force of the explosion was so great. I had to sit down for a while. That really unnerved me.
1: That'll put you on your knees.
3: Yes, it will.
1: That'll put you on your knees. There's no question about it.
3: And after I collected myself a little bit, I went back and looked around the kitchen again, and nothing else was disturbed. I cleaned up the mess, told my wife about it, and, you know, she didn't know what to make of it. And the cut on my cheek seemed to take forever to heal, like it was close to a month. Now, I've cut myself shaving before, and it never took that long to heal, you know?
1: Right. What do you think happened? Do you have any idea?
3: Well, my own personal thought is that there was a spirit that did this. For some reason or other, was upset with us being at that house.
1: Yeah, it sounds that way. That sounds like typical poltergeist activity, but it's a little malevolent for a poltergeist. Normally, they do small, insignificant little things, and that sounded pretty scary.
3: Well, the interesting thing is that after it drew blood, it never happened again.
1: Maybe that's what it wanted.
3: If that's what it wanted, it surely did get it.
1: Thank you, my friend.
3: You're welcome.
1: Take care. For those of you who heard last hour, there was a particularly interesting story told by a lady in San Antonio about some haunted railroad tracks where, to this day, if you drive near them, well, to catch you up, there were some children in a school bus that were killed by a train on the tracks. And the story goes that since that time, and this lady experienced it herself, if you drive near the tracks and stop your vehicle will begin to move automatically and will be, in effect, pushed across the tracks. And people have been putting baby powder on the back of their cars and finding children's handprints in the baby powder. And I just, after hearing that story, I just got this fax. Hey, Art, you know about the school bus story where the children pushed the cars over the tracks? It's true. It was one of our local news stories today. They had video showing the car moving on its own, and they had video of the fingerprints. Steve from Southern California thought you should hear that. Wildcard Line, you're on the air. Hi.
4: Hi, this is Ron from Bartlesville, Oklahoma.
1: Hello, Ron.
4: I called about a week ago about my New Guinea singing dog, and tonight I have a story about my daughter.
1: All right.
4: Okay, when she was about 4 years old, we moved to the Kansas City area and bought an old two-story house there. And shortly after moving in, the neighbor's house was broken into, and the police later came and asked if we had heard or seen anything.
1: Uh-huh.
4: And after they left, my daughter said, "Daddy, my friend Daggett said he would never let bad people in our house." And I asked her who Daggett was.
1: Yes.
4: You know, I am from California originally. I know there's a Daggett, California.
1: Yes, there is.
4: And she had never been to California at that time, and I don't know where she came up with that name. So anyway, I asked her,
1: "Who's Daggett?
4: Who's Daggett?"
1: Yep.
4: She said that he lived in the house, and he'd been there for a long time. Well, my wife and I just wrote that off, you know, childhood imagination.
1: Imaginary playmate.
4: Right. Well, anyway, we lived there about 4 years, and we constantly heard things, especially in the basement. Our washer and dryer were in the basement, and it got to where my wife wouldn't go down into the basement unless I was in the house, and then at night she wouldn't even go down at all unless I went with her. So
1: I just got
4: to where I did the laundry.
1: You know, right.
4: May have been a trick on her part. Huh?
1: A trick?
4: Anyway, my daughter would occasionally run to the basement stairs and yell, "Be quiet, Daggett," and the noise would stop. Well, anyway, this was, like I say, just written off as you know, an old house that creaked and a child's imagination.
1: Sure.
4: But one night, I went into her bedroom to read her bedtime story, and we had a large, overstuffed chair sitting next to her bed.
1: Uh-huh.
4: And I sat down in the chair, and it was like I had walked into a meat locker. I mean, it was so cold that it took my breath away.
1: Uh-huh.
4: And my daughter screamed, "Daddy, get off of Daggett."
1: Oh, my.
4: And from that point on...
1: How old is your daughter now?
4: Well, I'm, like Paul Harvey says, this is the rest of the story.
1: All right.
4: My daughter is a freshman at a university here in Oklahoma that I won't give you the name of or identify her, but anyway, she is president of the university's Pagan Society.
1: So
4: she's a witch. She is a member or whatever you call it of the group called Wicca.
1: Yes, those are witches.
4: So she is all excited right now. She just called me about an hour ago. You know, the big goings on, you know, that they're having big overnight bonfire. And
1: oh, I'm sure it's a big day.
4: I don't
1: it's a big day.
4: I don't even ask questions about what's going on.
1: Do you ask
4: not know.
1: I understand. Do you ask about Daggett ever?
4: Well, that was funny. I asked her tonight, and...
1: Well, listen, we're not going to have time. I'm at a break point. That's a hell of a story, though, sir, and I appreciate it. Daggett in the chair. No, thank you.
5: When my eyes beheld an eerie sight, for my monster from his slab began to rise, and suddenly, to my surprise...
6: He did the monster mash. The monster mash.
5: It was a graveyard smash.
1: We'll be right back, I think.
6: He did the monster mash.
5: From my laboratory in the castle east. To the master bedroom where the vampire's feast.
1: All right, back to the lines we go. First time caller line, you're on the air. Hi.
7: Good morning, Spell.
1: Good morning.
7: Well, this story goes back about 15 years ago up in Washington State.
1: All right. Are you in Washington?
7: No. I'm right here in Pahrump, Nevada.
1: Oh, you're in Pahrump?
7: Yep.
1: Excellent.
7: I'm your neighbor.
1: All right.
7: All right. I was living in a real nice cabin up above a lake. It was an old cabin built in the early 1900s. And I'm a jeweler by trade, and I do a lot of work late at night. I'm a late-night hawker. I kept feeling something over my shoulder.
1: Uh-huh.
7: And my wife would be up in bed. One night, I turned around real quick, and I said, "Damn it, leave me alone."
1: Huh.
7: And nothing happened. And I didn't feel it anymore. Well, I talked to my wife about it, and I have had encounters before. I said, "You know, this thing ain't going to hurt me, or I would have done it." So that night, late, and I'm working away, and I said, "Hey, listen, whatever, whoever you are, I'm sorry. I didn't mean to hurt your feelings. Come back."
1: Huh.
7: About an hour later, I feel something over my shoulder.
1: Yes.
7: Kiddingly, I started nicknaming him Henry.
1: Yes.
7: A week, 2 weeks goes by, and my wife's sitting there, and I say something about Henry, and a voice comes up, and it says, my name's not Henry, it's Harry.
1: Harry.
7: We're...
1: I'm glad this didn't happen in prom.
7: Yeah, but it was really crazy. I mean, we all went wacko, of course. Time goes by, and we start communicating.
1: Wait, slow up. He said his name was Harry.
7: He said his name was Harry.
1: Now, was this out loud?
7: No.
1: You heard this in your mind?
7: Exactly. But it's together. We both hear this.
1: That's bad.
7: And I'm speaking out loud to him.
1: Yes.
7: And
1: he's answering in your head.
7: Yeah.
1: And your
7: wife. Exactly.
1: Great.
7: So I'm talking away, and I actually, through time, this is over weeks, maybe even a couple months, and I feel him every night on my shoulder watching me. One night he says to me, tell your wife I'm sorry, I didn't mean to scare her, I will not do it again.
1: Okay.
7: The next day, of course, I wake up late. The next day she says, your buddy visited me last night and scared the hell out of me.
1: Oh,
7: and I says, what are you talking about?
1: Yes.
7: She says, Henry was looking over me in my bed. And she says, I hollered at him and told him to get out of my room and never to come back again. I got the wickedest feeling. I looked at her and I says, that's what he meant. She says, what? I says, he told me to tell you he was sorry and it would never happen again.
1: Yeah.
7: Now, through time, I tried to communicate with him and find out. I did not do any research on it, Art. I was scared to find out what I might find out.
1: Sure. Is that when he disappeared?
7: He never did. We moved out of the place, but he communicated with us until the time we moved. And he told me he was killed in a fire in the home. I said, well, where was this fire supposed to be?
1: And you never researched it?
7: Well, I found where the fire was.
1: You did?
7: I found where the fire was. He told me where the fire had been and how I could find boards. And I went to the far end of the house.
1: Mm-hmm.
7: This room was, the front room was very, very big. It was very beautiful. Now, like I say, this was an old house, but it was still beautiful. And it had been redone. I went to the far end of the room where the stairs start going upstairs.
1: Yes.
7: I removed a board, and there was burnt, charcoaled lumber underneath it.
1: Oh, man.
7: And that's really all there is to it. He never meant to hurt anybody.
1: That's enough.
7: He was neat.
1: Well, your idea of neat. I very much appreciate your call, sir, but I don't know that that's my idea of neat. That's more than a coincidence. I guess if it happened to you and it didn't come to you in a frightening form, it would be, his word, neat. But I think I would have to experience that calm and that lack of concern and worry personally before I would regard it as neat. Burning is not a good way to go.
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1: Wildcard Line, you're on the air. Hello.
8: Happy Halloween, Art.
1: And to you, sir.
8: About 1982, I had just remarried, and I was working a swing shift, and a guy, it was Halloween, we were sitting around talking, and a guy was telling me that his son was putting up psychedelic posters in his bedroom,
1: yes.
8: And something kept tearing them off the walls. And I asked him where he lived and found out that he was kind of in close to where I lived. And my buddy and I and our wives went out one night, summer night, 8 months later, and took a Ouija board in the back of my pickup truck. And we parked in a deserted canyon, a box canyon adjacent to this housing tract where this man lived. And my wife and I started playing with the Ouija board, and it has never worked for me, so I couldn't get anything. Well, then Conrad, my friend, and one of the girls tried it, and nothing happened. And then the two girls tried it, and they started asking questions and started getting answers that there was a spirit there.
1: Mm-hmm.
8: And my friend Conrad is making notes on a pad of paper. And I was sitting there, and all of a sudden I got this real weird feeling come over me. And we had some folding chairs. And I picked up a folding chair and went over to the edge of a ravine and just sat down and had this calm. And then the next thing I know, my buddy Conrad is shaking me. He says, Dick, are you okay? Are you okay? And I said, what happened? And he says, listen to this. If he'd come over with a tape recorder, and I had been sitting there chanting some really weird stuff, and he had it on the tape recorder.
1: Oh,
8: and he says, what is this? And I says, I don't know. I says, I don't know where it came from. Well, then Conrad got a weird feeling. We went back to the truck. The girls were sitting there kind of shook up. And then Conrad went and sat in that chair, and he had the paper still in his hand, and he started writing. And he wrote three pages of what would look like, at the time I thought, like maybe kind of Chinese. And then later I found out it looks like what the Lakota Sioux writing used to look like. And we don't know what it was going on. We knew there was a spirit there or something. And I said, you know, let's get out of here. And so we started picking up our stuff and putting it in the truck. And Conrad's wife, who was slight in stature, all of a sudden jumped out of the truck and was standing there like she was a man. Her arms flexed out to her side, and her voice came out in this low voice, and she started talking to us in English. And I don't remember everything that she said, because we talked to this spirit that was coming through Barbara for a long time. But basically what we found out was there was a hunting party of Indians up in this Box Canyon.
1: Yes.
8: They got ambushed, and by like a rival Indian tribe.
1: Yes.
8: And they didn't bury them. And their spirits were lost in this Box Canyon, and they haunted the housing tract when it was encroaching on their area. And Conrad, my friend, told them that it was time for them to go home, and that they should take and cross over, and that he would guide them. He says Conrad had like a spirit guide for himself.
1: Yes.
8: He says, this person, Amy, will help you cross over, and everything is okay. And he sent them home. And then about a month later, I talked to the guy at work. He says, you know, he says, I was telling you about all that problems I was having in my kid's room. He says, we haven't had any more problems. So we solved his problem by getting rid of the spirits that were lost there and never buried.
1: You did a good thing. I don't know that I could have gone that far with it.
8: Please give me your fax number.
1: It's area code 702.
8: Yes.
1: 727-8499.
8: 8499.
1: Yep.
8: Do you have a blue picture of Charlton Heston or David Canary in your house?
1: No comment, sir. I appreciate the call. Well, I don't know that I would have lasted that long. That's possession. Automatic writing. Speaking in tongues. And then finally, serious possession. And I think before then, I would have been gone. Hi, Art. I've got a true story for you and your listeners. When I was in high school, I met this nice family from overseas who bought a home in our neighborhood. As time went by, they became my friends. Subsequently, they offered to let me actually stay with them rent-free if I would help them fix up another home. I thought it'd be fun, and with the approval of my parents, I did that. What followed was sometimes wonderful, and at other times, a truly awful horror. I believe I was somehow warned to leave by a force that bothered everyone but me. I felt protected by something, and I think it may have been my deceased brother who passed a few years earlier. As I tried to tell members of the family the things I saw, I was met with deaf ears. Finally, one night, I talked one member of the family into playing some Scrabble with me. When we finished playing Scrabble, I left the board on the floor, and the tiles just muscled about on top. I awoke to find the Scrabble board with words so ugly I can't even say them, let alone tell them to you. Needless to say, cuss words. When I called up a member of the family to see, they just shrugged their shoulders. As they were walking out of the room, my stereo went crazy. The channels began changing wildly. The family member seemed to be oblivious to this. I moved. Later, I found out there were some real abuses going on, that the man was sent out of the Philippines for abuses he committed against his first wife and children. Thus, he moved to the U.S., and I believe that is why there was such evil in that house. That's from Ann in New Mexico. East of the Rockies, you're on the air.
9: Morning, Art.
1: Morning.
9: And happy St. Hallows Eve.
1: Yeah, so it is.
9: Got a wild one for you.
1: All right.
9: Family recently came into money some time ago, and we bought an old house, and we're restoring it, and we started my wife started a antique store. And after a while, we got, you know, getting a nice collection going, we noticed strange things happening. Some of the antiques that we would get would end up on the floor or across the room. But the strange thing was, these were children's toys, mostly dolls.
1: Really?
9: And this went on for a while, and then...
1: They were moving by themselves?
9: Well, we'd lock up at the end of the night, and in the morning when we'd come down, that's where they'd be.
1: Okay.
9: No longer in the place on the shelf.
1: So what did you presume? That you were being broken into or something?
9: Well, we really weren't sure what was going on. You know, we thought maybe we had mice or something, and then my aunt, who does a lot of these, who's into a lot of this, you know, I thought, maybe there's something to it. It was all harmless, and then we started hearing a child cry late at night, and we thought it was our daughter.
1: Uh-huh.
9: We'd go running into her room, and there she is, you know, sound asleep.
1: Uh-huh.
9: And then later on after that, some of the toys in her room was being tossed around or misplaced.
1: Uh-huh.
9: And this started getting a little creepy. You know, we moved into a friend's house for a while, and, you know, we'd check in on the shop every morning, and same thing. You know, daughter's room, what was left, was still being tossed around. And no one was getting hurt. No one, you know, nothing was happening to anyone. So, you know, it was nice and safe. And then after a while, after we'd start, you know, going on with the renovation, we knocked out an old wall, and the repairman said, "Hey, you're collecting antiques. Here's one for you." It was a very, very, very old doll that was blackened, well, like it was in a fire. And that area behind the wall also looked like it had been in a fire. And so my wife, she's really good about restoring things. You know, she cleaned it up, put in some new eyes, new clothing, and
1: yes,
9: actually set on the shelf. And nothing really happened after that. Everything had calmed down.
1: Maybe you had found the center of it, and you cured it somehow.
9: Well, that's
1: an incredible story.
9: Well, it hadn't dawned on us until we had sold this particular item, and everything started up again.
1: Oh.
9: And so we have been trying to track down this doll to get it back.
1: Oh, now, wait a minute. So in other words, you sold that doll.
9: Right.
1: As an antique.
9: Right.
1: And the hauntings began again.
9: Right.
1: And now you're trying to get the doll back?
9: Yes. We're desperately trying to find the person we sold it to. Did some research on the house. It really is an old building. It was one of the earlier ones in Kansas City. And it used to be a private orphanage. They had burned down.
1: I wish you luck. But short of being able to get that doll back, I think it's time to go on to whatever is next.
9: Sounds like a good plan.
1: Thanks for the call. Well, there's a story for you. Yikes. I thought it was over, but he sold the doll, and now it has returned. Whatever it is, it wants that doll back, and I suspect if it doesn't get it, well, as I said, sir, there have got to be other things for you to do. West of the Rockies, you're on the air.
10: Yeah, I've got a real weird story for you.
1: All right, where are you?
10: In Mount Lake Terrace.
1: All right.
10: North of Seattle.
1: Yes, sir?
10: A long time ago, when I was about 11 years old, one of my mom's friend's son was killed on Halloween. And then a couple months go on from that, then all of a sudden my mom gets connected with this one lady that plays with Ouija boards. And she said, could I ask a question?
1: Uh-huh.
10: And the woman said, sure, go right ahead. And she said, would I ever lose my sons? Well, the thing pointed to yes. And my mom said, that's nothing. Then about a year from that, me and my brother end up in a foster home. We end up inside my mom's friend's, that son that died on Halloween, her foster home, and I get his bedroom.
1: Wow.
10: And all of a sudden, I was asleep one night, and there was like two other foster kids in the bedroom with me.
1: Yes.
10: And I'm asleep on my bed, and they're asleep in their bed. All of a sudden, I feel my bed pressed down real hard, like someone's sitting on it. And I got scared. I didn't even want to open up my eyes. And I said, get out of here in the name of Jesus. And all of a sudden, the bed just, boom, raised up.
1: Raised up?
10: Well, from the push and...
1: Oh, you mean from being depressed,
10: yes.
1: It raised up. So whatever it was, left immediately.
10: Yep, and I went to the foster mother, and she said, oh, it was the dog. He was in your room. I said, no, he wasn't. The door was closed.
1: You're sure of that?
10: Yeah, I was positive of that. And I asked everyone else in the bedroom, after they woke up, did you feel anything? They looked at me. They said, you're crazy.
1: Well, it's a good story, and I appreciate your telling it.
10: All right.
1: Thank you. That to me, seems like it was a story of just evil. East of the Rockies, you're on the air. Hello.
11: How you doing, Art? This is Bill from St. Louis.
1: Yes, sir.
11: I experienced something one time when I was in the Marines in Okinawa, Japan.
1: I know Okinawa. I lived there.
11: I had a Japanese girlfriend, mm-hmm. and we were visiting the southern area where they have all these monuments of World War II.
1: Oh, yes.
11: And one time we were there watching the sun go down, you know, along the horizon. And I'm sorry, I'm a little bit nervous. And we felt the presence of people all around us. And we could hear voices in our head, like, you know, people talking, which I couldn't understand it. And I looked to my, you know, Japanese girlfriend.
1: Yes.
11: And she was running a mile a minute.
1: Uh-huh.
11: You know, back to the car, and she had tears rolling out of her eyes, and she never told me what she heard or seen or felt. She would never talk about it.
1: Mm-hmm.
11: And that's probably something I never forgot since I was on that island.
1: Well, I, too, lived there many years, sir, at Kadena first, Kadena Air Force Base, then Naha. And I can tell you, there were many bloody battles on that island. Many people died. Very violent deaths on that island. That's Okinawa. And it's a haunted island. We will be back.

0: 1-800-722-727-1222. Now, here again, Art Bell.
1: Ghost to ghost. It's the real thing. And that's why it's scary. How can you listen to all of this and not believe? Or perhaps you're beginning to change your opinion as the evening goes on. I'm Art Bell, and we'll get back to our stories from you. Nothing you want to meet in the woods late at night, believe me. East of the Rockies, you're on the air. Good morning. Where are you calling from, please?
2: I'm calling from Essex Junction, Vermont.
1: Essex Junction, Vermont. All right, welcome to the program.
2: My story was really creepy because I never believed in it. My best friend and I got to be real close when we were growing up, and this happened in Connecticut. And his father was killed, and after that, it was probably 2 or 3 months after that, he told me one day that he thought that somebody was watching him, that he would see a man like across the street, or if he was in a store, he could see a man outside on the street, across the street, watching him.
1: Mm-hmm.
2: And I said, well, you're out of your mind, or have you ever told anybody, call the cops or anything? And he said, no. And he was a pretty conservative kid. We were about 17 at the time.
1: Mm-hmm.
2: And one day, and this kept happening more frequently. It wouldn't happen just once a month. Sometimes it was happening 2-3 times a month, and sometimes it was happening once a week. And one day I went over to his house, and I walked through the door and went into the kitchen, and he was sitting at the kitchen table talking to a guy.
1: Mm.
2: And I just saw this guy for an instant. And my friend looked at me, and when we both looked to where this guy was sitting, he wasn't sitting there anymore.
1: Just gone.
2: I didn't see him disappear. He couldn't have left. I was standing in the doorway. And it was just very, very strange. We got, a real cold chill. And I asked him what he was talking about. And he said that they were talking about things that this guy had done in his life. And I said, well, where did he come from? And he said was just in the house.
1: Huh. You know, you're the second call like that tonight. There was a lady who called, also about a young boy who just appeared and talked with her. And she didn't think anything that strange of it at the time, which surprised me. And this sounds just like that.
2: Well, I'll tell you, it sure scared me because I didn't see this. And I mean, this was a real guy. I mean, he was there. And then...
1: Well, something.
2: Neither one of us saw him disappear. It wasn't, a foggy image or anything. It was...
1: I understand. Something was there, sir. Something was there. Thank you very much for the call. Vermont is kind of a... all of New England, for that matter, is a little bit older. Goes back to the beginning of our country. And there's a lot of history, let me put it that way. Thank you very much.
2: Thank you.
1: You take care. West of the Rockies, you're on the air. Good morning.
3: Good morning, Art. This is Johnny from Hawaii Kai.
1: In Hawaii, yes.
3: Yes, I wanted to share a true story that happened to our family in 1971. We had just recently moved from Los Angeles to Escondido, California.
1: Oh, yes.
3: And my dad was working the night shift. He was a deputy sheriff in San Diego.
1: Mm-hmm.
3: And we'd been in this house about a week now. And it was the middle of the summer. I had fallen asleep in the living room watching TV. And I would say about somewhere around 1-2 o'clock in the morning, something came by me and whisked by my shoulder and kind of woke me up out of a dead sleep. And when I lifted the covers off my head to see what was there, there was nothing there at all.
1: Huh.
3: But whatever was next to me or what had woken me up had scared me so bad to the point that I was paralyzed. I

0: couldn't move at all. And all I could think of was trying to get back. I was 11 years old at the time, trying to get back to where my mom's bedroom was at the time. I couldn't move at all. I was just frightened. I felt an eerie presence around me. Mm-hmm. And within about 5 minutes of me being woken up, the light in my mom's bedroom had went on, and my brother Jerry was in sleeping with my mom back in the back bedroom.
1: Right.
0: Because my dad was at work. Anyways, the light went on. As soon as that light went on, I ran as fast as I could from the living room all the way to the back of the house to where my mom was, and something had woke her up as well. And I told her, well, I'm going to let the dog in because there's something in the house.
1: Good move.
0: As soon as we opened up that back door and let our German Shepherd come in, the dog just started barking like crazy. It just was going down the hall, whatever was in the house, whatever spirit or whatever it was, the dog was actually backing the spirit away to keep the spirit away from us.
1: I believe that. Animals can sense them.
0: Right. And I'll tell you what, none of us the rest of that night got any sleep whatsoever. And within, like, I think the next day or so, I don't remember exactly how many days it was, but I'm pretty sure it was like the next day. When my dad got home, we called the priest and had a priest come over and bless the house and everything. And ever since that time, we've never felt, never had any problems with it at
1: all. Well, it works. And thank you. Things do haunt places. There is no question about it. Personally, I never liked closets. I still don't. When I was young, I really don't want to relate all of the story. Suffice it to say that as an adult, I don't go to sleep with open closets. I close them. I'd really rather not relate the experience that has me doing this, but I close closets. I will absolutely, even if I'm on the edge of sleep and I detect there is an open closet, I guarantee you, go and close it first. Get up and go close it. First time caller line, you're on the air. Good morning.
2: Hello.
1: Hello.
2: Hi, yes, this is Heather in San Clemente.
1: Hi, Heather.
2: Hi. This is a story that happened, I was about 14, 15 years old.
1: Right.
2: And I was living in Ohio in an old farmhouse, and we had tons of little ghost stories, but this is the one that really got me. Because my girlfriend and I got a Ouija board for Christmas, and we were playing with it and everything. Yeah.
1: Young teenage girls and Ouija boards.
2: Yeah, I know. This goes back to your teenage girl thing.
1: Yes, it does.
2: And, the Ouija board kind of led on because we were also looking into supernatural, and looking into that, we found out about channeling.
1: Mm-hmm.
2: And it led on that my friend could channel spirits.
1: Yes.
2: So we started doing this, where we used the Ouija board sort of like a conduit.
1: Yes.
2: So she started channeling spirits, and we're doing this, and then after a couple of weeks, I kind of got bored, and I'm like, well, I want to do it. So I decided to do it, and I remember the experience of having it start where I'm still there. I have my eyes closed, I know, but I can see the room, and I can also feel the presence in my body of this other spirit. And it was a freaky thing, you know, but it was going all right. Where I hear the talking going on between myself and her.
1: Yes.
2: And then I hear complaining about how bright it is in the room.
1: Did you hear it in a detached way?
2: Yes.
1: In other words,
2: kind of separated from my body.
1: I
2: could see the room, even though physically my eyes were closed.
1: Right.
2: I could see around the room.
1: And so then you began to sense light?
2: Yes, the light was too bright. We had a candle, you know, prerequisite for the Ouija board.
1: Yes.
2: We had a candle, and the light seemed so bright, even to me, myself, and the spirit was complaining about it being so bright, asking her to blow it out. And then she did. And as that happened, I look over to the side of the room, and I see my father standing there, who died when I was 2 years old.
1: Mm.
2: So I go over to give my father a hug because, you know, I've never even actually known him.
1: Yes.
2: And I go to give him a hug, and as soon as I do, he disappears. And my vision, from what I'm seeing, goes completely black, and I start seeing serpents with two heads, red eyes, rats. Everything is black with red eyes. It's horrible. And then the next thing that I come to realize is the lights are on, and she's just panicked. She's like,
1: mm-hmm.
2: Yeah, and I run to the bathroom because I can't even breathe. My heart hurts. My chest hurts. I have this burning sensation in my whole body.
1: Yep.
2: I can't even get a breath.
1: How old are you now?
2: I'm 25 now. 24 now.
1: 25.
2: Yeah.
1: 24. Look, what you did was very dangerous.
2: Oh, I know that. Now, I mean, after that, we never did anything like that again.
1: Well, there are probably a lot of teenage girls sitting up listening tonight. And when I had Brad Steiger on the other night, he said, you know, you can tell them, but they're not going to listen. They're going to do it anyway.
2: Oh, it is. It's bad. You don't mess around with that stuff, you know.
1: You don't mess around with that. And I'm not surprised. I really thank you for that story. And I'm sure that you never touched it again.
2: Yeah, not especially not in that
1: way. I appreciate it, dear.
2: All right.
1: Thank you. Teenage girls and Ouija boards. It's really a volatile combination. Wildcard Line, you're on the air. Hello.
3: Hello, Art.
1: Hi.
3: It's great to talk to you. This is Mike from Long Beach.
1: Hi, Mike.
3: This is a story that happened in a place called Claxton, Georgia.
1: Claxton, Georgia.
3: Not too far from Savannah.
1: All right.
3: Where my father's family is from, and I was down there visiting one time, and I went to see a cousin, and actually I had another cousin along with me,
1: mm-hmm.
3: and my girlfriend at the time. I'm a little nervous, Art, I'm sorry.
1: Oh, that's all right, just tell the story.
3: Okay. my cousin said, have you ever seen a ghost before?
1: Mm-hmm.
3: And I said, no. And he said, would you like to see one? Well, I said, I sure would.
1: Oh, really?
3: And my girlfriend, oh, really? Yeah, my girlfriend was into the Stephen King novels and Anne Rice,
1: uh-huh.
3: and she was ready to go, too. So he said, we need to go to this place in the woods.
1: Mm.
3: And yeah, so we decided to go, and there was a little bridge there.
1: You're like the woman in the low-cut dress that goes right to the basement. I mean, you went out to the woods?
3: We went out to the woods.
1: All right.
3: He said he assured us that he had been several times, and he had taken friends.
1: Yeah.
3: He said everyone around Claxton knew about this story of a couple, a black couple, who had been overcome by a white mob, and the husband had been lynched. And he said, if we go to this bridge that was near the site of the lynching,
1: yes,
3: and we. Here's the tricky part, Art. We had to walk across the bridge with our heads down, as though we had been lynched. And we walked across the bridge, all the way across, and then we walked back to the center. And we looked up, and across the road, it was a little hill and a lot of trees. And we just waited. And all at the same time, we said, I see it. We saw her come out of the woods.
1: Her?
3: Her. We saw her. She was looking for the spirit of her husband.
1: Uh-huh.
3: And,
1: Oh, man.
3: It, oh, man, is right.
1: I mean, that's, to me, that's going too far to have a truly frightening experience.
3: Well, I wasn't very frightened.
1: No?
3: No, actually, I was curious. My girlfriend was running away.
1: That would have been me.
3: That would have been you. But
1: yeah,
3: I was very curious. And she seemed to be moving in slow motion, coming down the hill towards us,
1: yes.
3: Darting back into the trees,
1: yes.
3: And then coming down a little bit further and reappearing.
1: Mm-hmm.
3: And although her shape was sort of, she looked torn and tattered, but she was like a green glow.
1: Uh-huh.
3: And
1: you just stood there watching,
3: stood there.
1: Saying, cool?
3: We stood there. One of my cousins left, who hadn't seen it before. He ran away.
1: Smart cousin, yeah.
3: The smart cousin. And my girlfriend was running, too.
1: Mm-hmm, smart
3: and,
1: girlfriend.
3: Another cousin of mine and I stayed. And
1: dumb cousins. Yeah.
3: But I didn't feel frightened.
1: Yeah, and so you stayed, and what happened?
3: Well, eventually we left, because the others were running back to my cousin's truck, and we didn't want to be left behind.
1: Uh-huh.
3: So we followed them, but... But nothing bad ever came of it. If I ever go back to the to, to Claxton, Georgia again, I'll be out there on that bridge.
1: You would do that again?
3: I would do that again.
1: Well, maybe it's an IQ problem, basic, you know. Thank you very much for the call.
3: Oh, thank you, Art.
1: Right, take care. Oh, my gosh. That's going too far to have too much of a terrifying experience. West of the Rockies, you're on the air. Hello.
4: Yeah, hi, Art. This is Lance from Clam Falls, Oregon.
1: Hi, Lance.
4: Yeah, hi. I got a story I want to tell you. When I just got out of the Marine Corps and I lived in Southern California, a friend of mine was getting married, and his wife was from Hanford, California.
1: Uh-huh.
4: And we had to go over there for the wedding, and before we went over there, she said that we had to, you know, we could stay at a friend of her house where she lived when she was a teenager. But she warned us about this one room in this house that was built on by the guy that used to own the house that she used to stay in. And she said that she woke up one night and there was this thunder and lightning going on in the house. And she got really scared, and she got up and she looked outside, and all she saw was a starry sky. So...
1: No clouds? No storm?
4: No clouds, no nothing.
1: Thunder and lightning inside the house?
4: Yeah, she saw the flash going through the windows. And so we kind of took this story like ho-hum.
1: Yeah, right. So.
4: And yeah, and so me and my friend was in the back room there where she used to stay. And they had like a couch back there and kind of like a game room with a dartboard.
1: Right.
4: And we're standing there throwing darts. And we're talking about, yeah, what do you think? Jenny, you think she's had a little too much to drink or something during that night when she saw these clouds and this thunderstorm and stuff? And,
1: yes.
4: And, you know, we're kind of discussing it. And we just got through throwing darts, all six of them, in the dartboard. My friend went to pull one dart out, and it popped out of the dartboard. And he goes, oh, no. And then, you know, like he didn't get the points or something for the darts. And then he went to pull another dart out, and it fell down to the ground.
1: You mean before he pulled it?
4: Yeah, before he even touched it. He went to reach for it, and this happened all three times.
1: All right.
4: So after that, we stood back, and we looked at my three darts, and each one of them, one by one, fell down to the ground. And we just went, oh,
1: right.
4: Whoa.
1: Oh, whatever.
4: Yeah,
1: yes.
4: So we went in, we ran, and we told everybody, and they said a weird thing also happened in that house, but they had their speaker set up in this house, and they're sitting there listening to the stereo, and all the speaker wires started flying off the wall and unplugged the speakers.
1: Oh, that's bad.
4: Yeah.
1: Very bad. That's even worse than the darts.
4: Yeah, well, the wedding ended up just as, well, the wedding ended up pretty good, but the marriage didn't turn out too good.
1: The marriage?
4: But anyway, oh, you know what you ought, oh, I wanted to tell you. You know what you ought to do tonight?
1: What's that?
4: Your cat sound. You gotta do the cat sound.
1: Well, maybe I'll try and fit it in. But...
4: You gotta. It's Halloween.
1: All right.
4: All right, nice talking to you, Art.
1: And to you, sir. Have a good one.

0: is CBC.
1: If you have the guts, turn your lights out. I have. And by the way, I want to thank my wife for decorating my studio with all kinds of nifty things. As a matter of fact, there is a skull. She's hung crepe, as she always does for me. There's a skull right above me, and if I clap my hands, it chatters its teeth, and it lights up, and it sounds horrible. And then there's a little guy from one of the horrible TV shows that's here. Now I've got a little thing, and I can push buttons on this little thing, and I get weird sounds of all kinds. Well, I'm telling you, she has done it up for me. So, you see, I'm in the mood here, and how much you want to get in the mood is dependent on, well, the guts you have, the body parts you have, how far you're willing to turn down the lights. The only thing I won't do is open the closet. East of the Rockies, you are on the air, top of the morning to you.
2: Well, when I was 12 years old...
1: Where are you, sir?
2: Pennsylvania.
1: All right.
2: When I was 12 years old, a real close friend of the family died. And she came to me and gave me a dollar bill.
1: Uh-huh.
2: And she said that she'd see me on my birthday. So every Halloween, she comes and gives me another dollar at exactly noon.
1: She does?
2: Yes. And, well, since that day that I first saw her, I've been seeing ghosts everywhere. In the streets, in houses. And in the house I'm living right now, it used to be a funeral home.
1: Oh, that's bad.
2: And on January 1st of every year, there's a funeral going on in the living room. All the furniture's gone. There's
1: a funeral going on?
2: Yes.
1: Uh-huh. Doesn't this make you want to move?
2: No, I've gotten used to it.
1: Sure. Down to the living room, funeral going on. Get used to that.
2: Well, it's only one day a year.
1: It'd be one day too many for me. And then you're seeing ghosts everywhere anyway. You're beginning to see entities. How do you feel about that?
2: Well, it doesn't really scare me. They can't harm me.
1: How do you know that?
2: Well, ghosts don't harm you.
1: How do you know that?
2: Because I've talked to them.
1: Well, maybe the ones you know don't. But we've heard some pretty strange stories this morning.
2: Well, most of the ones that do hurt you are the demons.
1: Demons?
2: Yeah.
1: How does a person who doesn't see a lot of these entities like yourself discern the difference?
2: Well, you can't really tell.
1: Well, you've made my point for me. Thank you very much for the call. You can't really tell. First time caller line, you're on the air. Hi.
3: Hi, good morning.
1: Good morning to you.
3: You know what? Let me tell you something real fast, though, before I tell you my story, because I heard what you were saying about that clattering teeth, little skull thing you had.
1: Yeah.
3: Real quickly, this reminds me of something I almost forgot about. A few years ago, I worked at a hotel at a graveyard shift in San Diego.
1: Oh, yes.
3: And from my vantage point, right across is a restaurant which we shared the property with, and they were already closed, but there was one man left in there, and he was cleaning up. And there is a phone link, like you hit three numbers, and we could call each other back and forth should we need to during the day.
1: Gotcha.
3: Okay, well, anyway, he was in the back, and suddenly he came running out into the lobby. Well, just before he did, and I mean just seconds before he did, the phone rang, and it was from the restaurant. I could tell by the switchboard it was a restaurant. And I thought he was calling me, so I looked over to see who it was. Nobody was there. And I thought, what is this? Well, he came over, and he had, this is around Christmas time, this must have been maybe 3 years ago. And he had one of those little heads like you're talking about, but a Santa Claus one that would say, ho, ho, ho.
1: Yes.
3: And you actually got to clap your hands to make some noise before it did that.
1: That
3: thing was doing that. And there was nobody clapping, you know, their hands or making any such noise. And when he came out the door, a side door, which was not within my vantage point, you know, from behind.
1: Right.
3: At the same time as when that phone rang. And anyway, that was just a strange incident. You know, that was kind of... But I'd almost forgot about that one. But when
1: until I mentioned the skull that I've got
3: thought,
1: here.
3: Yeah, I thought, oh, I remember that. But let
1: thing
3: me
1: is
3: you,
1: pretty cool. Here we go.
3: Yeah, okay. Well, this occurred when I was very young. I must have been about 5 or 6 years old, and this carried on for a few years. I lived in a home in Pomona, California, and I don't have a full recollection of the layout of the home, but I remember my room I shared with my brother was a pretty good-sized room at the end of a hallway.
1: Mm-hmm.
3: And at the, if you were to walk down the hallway toward where the living room would be, to the left was our kitchen. Now, my mother worked a graveyard shift that during that time. She worked at a factory of some kind, and she had to leave real late at night. And I remember the first incident that ever occurred in that house was at, I lived kind of a strict family that the kids stayed in the room until they were allowed to get up in the morning for breakfast.
1: Right.
3: You know, we were real little, all of us, the three of us. My brother, myself, and my sister, who had another room in a different part of the house. Well, I remember all the noises that I would hear, my mother making coffee, you know, stirring the cup and setting the cup down, and then turning the lights off and then going out the front door, closing it, locking it, jumping in her car and leaving. The whole sequence of sounds was always the same because
1: sure.
3: I was pretty much awake during that
1: time.
3: You
1: get used to the rhythm of a house.
3: The rhythm
1: yeah.
3: of the house,
1: mm-hmm.
3: exactly. Well, I do remember the first incident that I can actually recall directly was hearing, after she was gone and the house dark again, I heard the sound of the coffee cup clanking down on the counter.
1: Mm-hmm.
3: Now, this happened, that was pretty much it at first, and I thought, now, what is this? You know, I started getting curious because I know that she left for work, you know. Well, one night, I heard the coffee cup go down, and I saw the light turn on after my mom had left. So I got up, and I went to see if my mom would come back somehow. Well, I go to the kitchen, and nobody is there. Now, incidents started to increase like this, and I would tell my dad, and I'd tell my mother, I would tell any adult that would listen to me, including parents of my friends, and they all thought I was dreaming, and, you know, they didn't believe me. They don't listen to kids enough, I don't think.
1: I know.
3: Well, incidents started increase, and also something else started happening, too. My dogs would get out, and we had two short-haired dogs. We'd let in at nighttime, and we had them in the back room. We had the washing machine and dryer. And pretty much, I wouldn't say every day, but I'd say at least once a week, the dogs would get out, and they'd come tearing up the hallway and jumping on our beds and stuff, and my dad would get myself and my brother in trouble for that, thinking that we're letting the dogs out. Never once did either my brother or I ever do that, ever. But we're accused of it pretty much every day, you know, because it seemed as though that was happening. And I'm beginning to wonder about that now. But the incidents that I know were spiritual in nature started to increase, for example, when I would wake up suddenly with a start during the night, and something would wake me up, and why or how sharply, I can't really explain. But there would be a very, very cold presence in the room, extremely cold, and it would be hovering right over my bed.
1: Hmm.
3: And I know it was something, but I didn't know what it was. But it would come quite frequently, and it would seem as though it was draining energy from me because it would go from my feet up into my chest area.
1: Succubus.
3: And then it would go away, and this would happen a lot of times. I would say fairly frequently. Well, at one point, when this would happen, I'd first wake up.
1: All right, we don't have much time left.
3: Okay, I'm going to hurry this. I would get up, and I would run for it into, like, what my grandmother's room was, and jump into bed with her and hide from this thing. Well, this continued for the very, very longest time. Now, I know I haven't got much time, so I'm just going to get to the good part. There came a time when we were going to move from the house. And I remember telling this whatever, that you'll never bother me again. You'll never, ever bother me again. We moved to a house in Ontario, California. Within about a year or so, I was in about the fourth grade by this time. I remember this incident very specifically, looking up the hallway and seeing a very short man, very white, glowing like a powdery white color, walking up the hallway, hands in his pockets like wearing a navy pea coat, and his head was crouched down. He went right into my room. I ducked underneath the covers, but I could tell he was right outside. I kind of peek out, and he's right there. He puts his hand on me, and I do not know how to describe this. Maybe some of your guests have experienced this before, too, or your other listeners. But it seemed as though he was reading my mind. Like, every thought I had, he was telling what I was thinking. And the only thing I could say, that was the weirdest experience and absolutely impossible to describe. But I do remember seeing the person's face. And it was blank. It was just a blank.
1: A blank face. All right. Well, I appreciate the story. I would say this, that children and animals sense these things before adults do. Not that adults don't experience them, but they have to be much more obvious. And sometimes they can occur and your animals will know there is a presence. Your children will know. And you will put it off, as one does children. to their active little imaginations. When they get older and they become as you, they too will be basically immune to it. That doesn't mean it's not there. You just have forgotten how to see it and hear it and know it. But not children and not animals. West of the Rockies, you're on the air.
0: Good morning, Art.
1: Good morning.
0: This is Grant in Seattle.
1: Yes, Grant.
0: Got the mood lighting, the candle, the open closet, and all that.
1: I wouldn't open the closet.
0: Got a story for you about a haunted radio station I worked at about 7 years ago in southern Idaho.
1: Oh, there's plenty of stories in broadcasting. Southern Idaho, huh?
0: Yes.
1: All right.
0: I won't mention the station because the management would get quite upset.
1: Yeah, please don't.
0: Even if we would ask about the ghost. I worked there on the weekends, overnight shift, and basically the only one in the station. Had heard about the ghost years before. We used to go out there for the ghost tour, and they would show us things that it would do. It would flip on lights, basically on command.
1: Really?
0: And so when I would work out there, lights would flip on and off, phones would ring, pick it up, be a dial tone, hang it up, ring, dial tone. The layout of the station, the way it was set up, if you wanted a Coke or a snack,
1: sure,
0: in the basement.
1: Right.
0: Which at 3:30 in the morning, you're kind of freaked out and you're hungry, you go to the basement.
1: That's right.
0: And so I would go down to the basement, and the layout of the station, say from the south wall, there were desks. Going north, there would be the stairwell to the basement. On the other side of that would be the wall of automated machines, and then just straight over to the opposite wall.
1: Mm-hmm.
0: I'd be downstairs hearing footsteps move from the desk across the stairway through the automation, just in a straight line, just a big thud, thud, thud, thud.
1: Mm-hmm.
0: And, you know, what do you do at that point?
1: That's not good. None of that is good.
0: Do you stay down there and get the Coke, or do you go back upstairs and face it? The strange thing about this ghost, it was connected to one of the DJs that worked there. Before it ever appeared at the station, it was at his house. And I guess it was a pretty... Things that happened to me at the station weren't violent. Things that happened previously to other DJs that were pretty violent. Things being thrown at them.
1: Well, that can happen.
0: Yeah.
1: In other words... it can be transferred, usually because it occupies a person and that person brings it to a new place.
0: Yeah, that's what happened with this. His wife left his house with his kids, said it had gotten that bad, told him to have a priest come in there and bless the house or move or whatever, but she wasn't coming back till something was done. Had a priest come in and bless the house. The minute they did that, stopped there, everything started up out at the radio station where he worked.
1: Yeah, there you are. All right, well, see, it was forced out of one location, transferred itself. Interesting. Very interesting. Wildcard line, you're on the air. Hi.
4: Hello, Art. Pat here, KSFO, San Francisco.
1: Hello, Pat.
4: Boy, I'm ready to run just like you. A lot of these stories, I'd
1: yes,
4: be gone just like you.
1: That's right.
4: Teenager, Golden Gate Park, a place called, well, maybe the kids called it Dark Valley. Used to ride our bikes through there in the evening. Of course, on the streets, it'd be much lighter, but down amongst the trees, there was a nice road we used to love to take. It dipped down, and then we'd pedal like hell to get to the other end. I'd have to say Grim Reaper, whether man in a costume art, I have no idea. Pedaling down, about 5 in the evening, mighty dark.
1: Oh, yes.
4: And with a friend on our Schwinn's or our single-speed bikes, and it's dark near the tree line. We're in a road about 6 feet wide. Sure enough, the perfect example, just out of the darkness walks, black cape, hood, front of the face, baggy hood, can't see the face, gleaming sickle.
1: In other words, a normal San Francisco resident.
4: Exactly.
1: Just kidding. You mean even with a sickle and everything?
4: I couldn't believe it, Art. I couldn't believe it. And, of course, he comes out of it just as we pass. And the arm goes up. I'm screaming by now. Oh, my God.
1: You're
4: He's
1: on a
4: screaming,
1: swim.
4: My buddy, pedaling like hell.
1: Yeah.
4: And I go, like, right under his arm. The cape touches me.
1: Oh, man.
4: Okay, and we're out of there. Okay, the police, a big friend of mine, let's go back and we'll get him, you know, it's some weirdo.
1: Yeah.
4: Well, Art, I had never had anybody die around me. But sure enough, within that week, my best friend, not the guy I was with on the bike,
1: yeah,
4: but did he not die on a motorcycle down out in front of the beach? He was going too fast. We were taking turns on this motorcycle. Woman from the middle lane cut across right in front of him to get into the parking lot.
1: Maybe that was the Grim Reaper.
4: I'm telling you.
1: And maybe you will see that again. In other words, there are people that see that figure before those close to them die.
4: I'll tell you, Art. And those Ouija boards, stay away from them. I'll let you go.
1: Thank you very much for the call. Take care, the Bay Area. West of the Rockies, you're on the air. Hello.
5: Hi, Art. This is Denny in Golden.
1: Golden, Colorado?
5: That's right.
1: All right.
5: And I've got a pretty interesting story for you.
1: All right, let her rip.
5: Okay. I live in a house that is probably 112 years old from the historic district in Golden.
1: Yes, sir.
5: And, well, I never detected anything really funny about the house except for one time. And I was, I was taking a bath. It was late at night, and I had a candle burning.
1: Uh-huh.
5: And this wasn't so odd, but the candle just blew out, went out. But 5 minutes, I just sat there because I was taking the bath, and I said, whatever, no big deal.
1: Yeah.
5: Okay, well, maybe 5 minutes later, it comes back on.
1: Now, that's bad.
5: Yeah.
1: That's really bad. 5 minutes later, it came back on.
5: Right. Now, if it had been maybe a second, I could maybe see that, but it wasn't a trick candle. It was just a basic candle.
1: Right.
5: And the flame was dancing up and down really high,
1: mm-hmm,
5: and it just came back on.
1: Mm. So what did you do?
5: I was pretty terrified. I just kind
1: of
5: sat there.
1: Water got
5: pretty cold.
1: The water got cold?
5: Well, because
1: you sat there so long, in other words, you wouldn't get back out again?
5: Right, I was pretty scared.
1: The candle that wouldn't die.
5: Pretty good one, huh?
1: True?
5: Yes, very true.
1: Absolutely true.
5: Absolutely positively
1: you
5: true.
1: You swear on your bath water, it's true.
5: I swear on the cold bath water.
1: Well, I don't know what I'd do in a case like that, but I'd probably do... I don't know if I'd sit there until the water got cold. But then again, I might. Were you just sort of frozen with fear?
5: That was basically it. I was basically just petrified.
1: All right, my friend, I appreciate the call.
5: All right, thanks.
1: Thank you. As we continue to listen to the strange, the unusual, ghost stories. It is Halloween. The only thing about these are that they are real, and that's why they scare you. And another good question might be, why do you think you like to be scared? How much do you like to be scared? If you haven't done it yet, why don't you do it? Go turn down the light, turn out the light, if you've got the guts. We've got another hour. Stay right there.

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2: On the first time caller line, you're on the air. Hi.
3: Hey, how are you?
2: Fine. Where are you, sir?
3: I'm fine. Where am I?
2: Yes.
3: I'm calling from Ojai, California.
2: Ojai. I know it well. All right?
3: Well, very well. Back in 1981, I was 19 years old in Arkansas.
2: Yes, sir.
3: Okay, and I was with an acquaintance that night, and he was into the occult. Okay. Now, I was not. We said goodnight. I went home, and it was just getting dark, and I went to bed. Okay, I'm facing the wall, and then starting to doze off, and not quite asleep, I get an eerie feeling, and the room gets chilly. I turn over to my other side. There's the man that I was with early on that evening.
2: Bad sign.
3: And I looked to him. I said, "What are you doing here?" I said, "How'd you get in?" Because I had the door deadbolted and chained.
2: Mm-hmm.
3: And he just looked at me, and he just laughed. He goes, "John." And that was all that he said. And so then I got up. I was awake. I got up, and I followed him. And he led me into the kitchen.
2: Mm-hmm.
3: I flipped on the switch. The light went on. He disappeared. So I went to the door, and it was deadbolted and still chained. So actually, I wasn't scared that night when it happened. However, every night there on out, I went to sleep with the light on for quite a while.
2: I'm sure you did.
3: Yes, sir, I did. And I asked him about the next day, and he just chuckled. So, not quite a ghost story because he was still alive, but I did see him there, and he disappeared.
2: That's horrible, sir. And I wouldn't like that one bit. Whether he was alive or not, that would mean he had projected himself into your house.
3: Right, but I believe in a spiritual world, but I believe in, well, I don't believe it was actually his spirit. I believe in demons, and I believe it was probably something that he did that caused that to happen for sure, but I don't actually believe that was
2: him. I'm sure so. I mean, if he left, it was obvious he knew, so he had projected himself into that house in a physical form. That takes a lot of power. I've got to run. Thank you.
3: Okay, good night.
2: Good night. Listen to this one, folks. Dear Art, in 1975, I was stationed on the old USS Roosevelt aircraft carrier. We were on a med cruise in port in Sicily. While on leave, I went to the USO to call home. And my mother answered the phone and began crying as soon as she realized it was me. She told me, "Do not go back to the ship when it goes back to sea again." She was almost hysterical about it. She made me promise that I would not go no matter what might be done to me, even if it meant a court-martial. I was the supply officer's yeoman, so I made arrangements to fly to Naples, Italy, which was to be our next stop in 7 days. My job would be to set up water and garbage barges for the carrier when it arrived. My berthing area on the ship was all the way forward, just below the cat launchers. While the USS Roosevelt was going through the Messina Straits between Italy and Sicily, she collided with a Liberian wheat freighter. We hit it broadside. My berthing area collapsed the sleeping area, which had been pushed into it. The collision occurred about 2 a.m., and I would have been asleep at that time, and I would have very likely been killed. When the ship arrived in Naples, I couldn't believe what had happened. Mothers do know what's best, and it's signed simply Jerry. Wildcard line, you're on the air.
4: Art, this is Forrest calling from Denver.
2: Hello, Forrest.
4: How are you?
2: Fine.
4: This is another Colorado law enforcement ghost story.
2: Did you, you heard the one I read?
4: Oh, yeah. Yeah, this one is, the officer will remain anonymous as well as the agency, if that's okay.
2: That's fine.
4: A couple years ago, a veteran officer in Colorado was on a routine night patrol on a kind of a misty night. And he was driving along a road he knew very well, hadn't been in that area for many years. He saw a gentleman walking or standing alongside the road. Well, it was a little bit unusual because it was in a rather desolate area of Colorado. He pulled over.
2: Sure.
4: Did a routine field interrogation.
2: Right.
4: On the fellow. He turned out to have no ID. Gave him a name, whatever the name was, it didn't matter. And he had no reason to hold him. Not having any weapons on him or anything like that. So he just let him go.
2: Sure.
4: Yeah, he didn't necessarily search him, but he had no reason to hold him or act any further.
2: Understood.
4: So about 20 or 30 miles down the road, as he was driving along, he spots another fellow standing alongside the road.
2: Mm-hmm.
4: This guy knew the area real well. He did not turn back on himself or get lost. He pulls over. Here we go again. The guy comes over to the car. The officer rolls down the opposite window, and the guy looks inside the patrolman's car, and he realizes it's the same guy. He looks at him.
2: Uh-huh.
4: You know, he's kind of taken aback, decides, hey, what's up with this? Gets out of his car, turns the lights on, you know, walks around the car, proceeds to want to interrogate this fellow further, and he's just gone.
2: Gone.
4: He's just not there.
2: True story?
4: Yes. I have it on very good authority. Yes.
2: I appreciate your telling it.
4: Yeah.
2: Thank you very much.
4: Thank you.
2: That is but one of many in law enforcement. And as you know, they work in all hours. Law enforcement goes on 24 hours a day. And so they're out there in the dark hours. And things happen. East of the Rockies, you're on the air. Hello.
5: Hi, Art.
2: Hello.
5: This is Bill from Savage, Minnesota.
2: Hi, Bill.
5: KSTP.
2: You bet.
5: I had an experience about 5 years ago. I went to a housewarming party from acquaintance at work. And during the party, I went into the restroom, and I was standing there, and just this cold shiver came over me. And then a voice in my head, wasn't my voice, is screaming, get out.
2: Really?
5: I
2: would take that at face value myself.
5: I left.
2: There you go.
5: Okay. And also another friend of mine who grew up in the area and some other kids that I hunt with every year. About 20 years prior to that, one of the guys that I hunted with, his mother committed suicide in that house.
2: Uh-huh.
5: With a gun in the bathroom.
2: Yes. Yeah, I don't know what it is about that kind of death. But everybody out there who's ever contemplating such a thing should bear in mind these sorts of stories. These spirits seem to be caught or linger or don't know to go on. I don't know what occurs to them.
5: Yeah, it was the strangest thing because I questioned another friend. I've never told this guy about it, but I questioned another friend who grew up in the area, and he told me all about it. Mm-hmm. And it's like, you know, I never believed in that kind of stuff either, but I firmly believe these days.
2: Sure. I appreciate the call, sir.
5: I love your show.
2: Thank you. Art, in 1971, I was working for a company that managed apartment units in San Jose, California. My job was to repair and maintain them. There was one apartment building in East San Jose where tenants were constantly complaining about one of the units on the second floor. All the people who lived on that floor said that people were constantly coming and going from the apartment in question at all hours of the night. They also said there were people chanting and screaming came from the unit late at night. The police had responded to the address many times, but no charges were ever proven. At last, my company succeeded in evicting the tenants, and a work order was issued to prepare the apartment for new tenants. So, the next morning, I responded to the unit to inspect, repair, issue cleaning orders, or whatever was needed to rent the unit. As I was trying to open the door, a kind old black lady from down the hall came over and said to me, "Son, don't go into that apartment before you bring a priest to bless it. That place is evil." As I opened the door, I beheld an eerie sight. The walls were painted black. The windows covered with thick, dark cloth. All the light bulbs replaced with red tinted bulbs. In the center of the living room, the carpet had been ripped out, and a pentagram painted inside a circle about 8 feet in diameter was in the center of the room. In other rooms, there were altars of some kind and the remains of small animals that had been tortured and killed recently. After the police had been called, made their reports and left, I rented a dumpster and cleaned the place out. As I was hauling all this carnage out of the building, a man approached me and told me not to defile a sacred place, or I would be in great danger. Not being a believer, I told him unless he disappeared real quick, he'd be the one in great danger. After a long and disgusting day, I went home, not wanting to upset my wife, told her nothing of the events of that day. The evening, a normal one. Later that night, we went to bed. At about 2 a.m., I was awakened by my dog going crazy and my wife screaming at the top of her lungs. As I sat up in bed, I felt the room was freezing cold. There were two pillars of blue light that went from the floor at the foot of our bed to the ceiling. The pillars were pulsating blue light and shimmering in the dark. My wife began to pray. I screamed. Several minutes later, the lights faded away. The next day, I contracted the rest of the job and never responded to that address again. And I'll withhold the name. West of the Rockies, you're on the air.
3: Yeah, what's that, Art?
2: Hi.
3: Hey, I'm Jose from El Cajon, California.
2: Yes, sir.
3: Yeah.
2: KFMB, right?
3: Yeah, San Diego.
2: Uh-huh.
3: And my story has to do with your radio show.
2: My radio show.
3: Yeah, a couple days ago you had a guest on about Poltergeist.
2: Yes, I did, Brad Steiger.
3: Yeah, and I was listening to your show, and all of a sudden my radio turned all the way up.
2: Oh?
3: And I couldn't turn it down at all. I tried everything. I turned it off. It wouldn't.
2: Somebody wanted you to hear something.
3: Nobody, I don't know what happened. It just wouldn't, it wouldn't shut off or anything. Just really weird. I tried to turn it down. It just went and turned down. I turned it off. It finally went off a couple of seconds after I turned it off. My radio usually turns off right after I turn it off, though.
2: Well, there's always been something about this program.
3: Yeah, I just thought it was really weird about Poltergeist, and all of a sudden, my radio just turned all the way up by itself.
2: How's it been behaving since?
3: Perfectly fine. Works normal. I'm using it right now, so.
2: Doesn't surprise me.
3: Yeah.
2: Take it for what it's worth. Thank you very much for the call. First time caller line, you're on the air. Hello? Hello?
6: Hello?
2: Yes, hi.
6: Hi, Art. This is Marcy calling from Juneau, Alaska.
2: Well, Juneau, Alaska. Hi, Marcy. How are you?
6: I'm doing fine. My husband and I have just started watching your show, and we enjoyed a great deal.
2: Do you actually sit there and stare at the radio?
6: Well, actually, it's on TV. We have our scanner channel on.
2: Oh, I see. All right.
6: And I have a story that has a very good moral behind it, not to play with a Ouija board. My very best friend used to babysit in a house, and she babysat for years there. The house was always, you know, a warm, happy home.
2: Mm-hmm.
6: And a new family moved into the home, and she was recommended to the family as a babysitter. And she began babysitting for this new family, and the house began to change. It became a very gloomy house. You know, things, very odd things would go on. The dog would go crazy at, you know, any time.
2: You think it was because of her?
6: Well, I'll tell you what I think it was after.
2: All right.
6: The beginning portion. There was a 2-year-old little girl, and she would go into these trances. She wouldn't, I mean, you could stand in front of her and scream, and she wouldn't come out of it, and it would last for quite a while.
2: Oh, that's weird.
6: And I have a 2-year-old myself, and I know that's, like, impossible. But she would go through these weird things that were going on. The kids would never wake up at night. A 5-year-old and 2-year-old, which I think is very odd myself because I have children.
2: Yes.
6: And several things would happen, and this, you know, grew more and more, and she grew more and more uneasy about babysitting there. And one night, she decided to give the children a bath because they really needed a bath. You know, the mother had changed, the kids had changed, the house had changed, everything was kind of yuck. And so she gave the kids a bath, and she washed the little boy in the tub, and the little girl, who was 2 years old, was petrified of being washed. And she was washed in the sink because she could sit in there and it was easier for her to handle the little girl.
2: Okay, we've got to hurry.
6: Okay. And eventually, she put them to bed. They never woke up. She was sitting, talking on the phone with her boyfriend, and all of a sudden, the water in the bathroom, in the tub, in the sink, just shot on full force, and there was no one in there. And so, finally, she got the courage to go peek at the bathroom, and the water turned off.
2: You mean right before her eyes?
6: Right.
2: Hmm.
6: And later on, she found out that the woman had had a priest come in. She never babysat for them again. She told them she's never going to babysit again. A priest had come into the house and blessed the house, tried to rid it of the evil spirit, and there was a Ouija board involved. The woman threw it out the door, but eventually the house became abandoned, and no one had lived in it for, I would say, about 10 years.
2: Story of the babysitter. All right, thank you, dear. From Juneau, Alaska. That's the capital, by the way, of Alaska. You can only get to it by air or water. Did you know that about Juneau and Alaska? I'm Art Bell, and this is CBC. Hey, Art, two cousins of mine who are brothers slept in the basement of an old house about 25 years ago. Both were teenagers. The younger was very angry with his father, who was divorced from his wife. One night, the boys drew a pentagram on the basement floor surrounded by candles and tried to raise a spirit to perform some evil act against their father. Well, after a while, with nothing having happened, the boys went to bed. In the basement, there was an anvil that was so heavy the boys together couldn't even budge it an inch. Early in the morning, the boys were awakened by the sound of that anvil scraping across the basement floor. They turned on the lights, and indeed, the anvil had moved several feet. Needless to say, they were frightened out of their wits. The elder of the boys never again would go anywhere near the basement. That's from Dennis in Kansas City. On our first time caller line, you're on the air. Good morning.
7: Good morning, Art. This is Brad calling from San Diego.
2: Hi, Brad.
7: Hi. You know, I was going to call with this story last year, and I get so frightened just thinking about it. I chickened out, so I'm going to give it a try this year.
2: All right. Give it your best shot.
7: It was in Hawaii about 2 years ago. My wife was asleep, and I was out watching one of the shows they have at Waikiki every night. And there were two enormous Hawaiian men that just sang like birds. And he was married to this beautiful young woman who would dance. And as I watched this woman during the evening, there was something about this woman that just completely bothered me, just unnerved me, something unnatural about the way she danced. And as I watched her, at one point, I had a distinct feeling that I was watching a snake dance. It was just for a second, just kind of like an overshadowing, just something.
2: I understand.
7: And we had this eye contact, and she looked at me like, oh, the secret's out. And I was completely unnerved, and I walked back to the room and fell asleep.
2: Uh-huh.
7: And was only asleep for maybe a couple minutes when my wife let out the most blood-curdling scream, jumped out of bed, ran to the door, was clawing at the door, trying to get out of the room. And
2: Wait. What was clawing at the door?
7: My wife was. She jumped. She woke up screaming, jumped out of bed, ran to the door of our hotel room, mm-hmm. and was clawing at the door on her knees, trying to get out of the room, just screaming, trying to get out of this room. And I brought her up, and she said she came to, and there was something standing over the bed, looking down at her. And this, it was just a couple of moments later, and I did my best to calm her down, and she went back to sleep almost immediately, like if you were talking to someone who had been walking in their sleep. And in the morning we spoke, and I had the distinct feeling that I had seen this lady dancing, that her familiar or whatever it was she used to do her act, mm-hmm. had seen me and followed me back to the room. And the second I'd fallen asleep, this thing had hovered over my wife and woken her up and just...
2: That is truly frightening.
7: It scares me to death just saying it.
2: Oh, well, thank you for bringing it to us. This was the right night. Thank you.
7: Thank you, Art. Bye.
2: Take care. Familiar. Do you know what a familiar is? Maybe you don't want to.
1: This is CBC.
2: Wildcard Line, you're on the air. Good morning.
8: Hi, Art. This is TJ from Colorado Springs.
2: Yes, sir.
8: It's a long story. I was into all the paranormal stuff. I had a friend who said he was a wizard, which intrigued me, and went through the stuff. We ended up going to Genesee Park at the summer solstice to see tree spirits. We got up to this one point in Genesee Park, and we were sitting there doing our little thing to see this, and the air felt heavy. Everything just started feeling bad. We start seeing little red eyes peering at us.
2: Red eyes.
8: Yeah, and they kept coming and stuff. So we decided to get out of there.
2: Good move.
8: We started going back to our car, and on the way back to the car, I looked off to my left, and there was, well, no, it was my right. There was a meadow, and something caught my eye, and I was just, like, fixed on the spot. What I saw was, like, gray figures out of the corner of my eye making a circle and moving like counterclockwise around a glowing like a fire or something.
2: Mm-hmm.
8: And I didn't think anything of it until

0: put on it by Wiccans, you know, witches and stuff.
1: Yes, yes.
0: And at this point, I grabbed, you know, my necklace, and I was just like, dragons, please help us. At this point, a bright light shined in our face, and we all of a sudden, all the heaviness and everything dropped. We all stopped. Turned out to be a golden police officer who detained us. Some of us had warrants out for parking tickets and whatnot. We all gave the IDs. Everything went okay. We left. There's only one road going in and out, and we watched for him coming back, and he never came back. And we were all freaked out, but the next day we got our courage up and went back up in two separate groups without talking to each other.
1: Yeah.
0: We went up. I got about halfway up the mountain into the park. I saw my friend's car, which had just been redone and everything, just dead as a doornail. We finally got that started up and got to the top of the mountain where all this had started. We went up to the spot where we had been sitting at that point, and there were thousands of ladybugs crawling all over the spot where we had all been sitting.
1: You guys are out of your minds.
0: And well, we were at that point. At least I was at that point. I was into, you know, everything, the Ouija, you know, everything. And come to find out, you know, talking to other people and everything, that that's a common occurrence when something paranormal or spiritual happens, that especially ladybugs, which are the symbol of, like, good luck, tend to, I don't know, congregate at a spot where something bad might have happened.
1: Yes.
0: But come to find out, not only is Genesee Park built over an Indian burial ground, but that's Jefferson County Police Patrol. That's way out of the jurisdiction of Golden Police Department.
1: They shouldn't have been there.
0: They shouldn't have been there, and the people that were with us that had warrants out for their arrest for not appearing in court, you know, nothing major, but they skipped court. Nothing ever happened to that. But I'll tell you, to this day, I've not been back up there.
1: I don't blame you. Finally, you made a right choice. God, that's a weird story. Whew. East of the Rockies, you're on the air. Hello.
2: Hi, Art. Steve from South Dakota.
1: Hello, Steve.
2: I have a story that I haven't told too often, and I'm trying to recall it here as I listen to your show, but it, you know, happened to me when I was about 8 years old.
1: What was it?
2: I lived in Fort Madison, Iowa, down on the Mississippi River,
1: and
2: our family lived in a two-story farmhouse. It was a two-story brick house on a hill, and I used to sleep on the south side of the house, and I faced the pasture where I used to play Cowboys and Indians when I was a boy, and above the pasture valley, there was a highway that curved about a half a mile around to the east of the house. You know, there was one night that I couldn't sleep, and I just looked out the window, and I saw the, you know, I saw these lights of a car coming around the highway. They came off the highway toward my window and disappeared into the valley where we always played. Well, I was petrified. This is a true story. I was absolutely petrified. I remember going in and, you know, screaming to my mom and dad about it. And this happened two nights in a row. I can vividly remember this whole thing. A few days later, some friends of mine and I were playing down in the, you know, pasture.
1: Yes.
2: And toward the east, a light appeared. It was the same hue, the same size. And across this road, there was a grass airfield, and it was an airplane that had taken off. And the plane, we watched this plane, the front wheels, it was a Piper Cub, hit the phone wires and crash nose into the highway.
1: Oof.
2: And we watched it crash, and it crashed. It was heading right for the place where these lights were that I had seen before.
1: Wow. So it was a real crash?
2: Yes, it was.
1: Ooh, that is freaky.
2: But it was the same size of light and the same color of light, and it was sort of like almost that I had some kind of a, you know, premonition or something.
1: I understand, and I can thank you. I can understand there would be a premonition about that sort of event. That sort of event, a plane crash, a car crash, a death, would notch itself deeply into a whatever space and time exists.

0: for such things. They are traumatic events. West of the Rockies, you're on the air.
1: Hi, Art?
0: Yes.
1: It's Janison to call. I'm out delivering papers, so it's not the best night to be listening to this.
0: Hi, Janice.
1: But when I was first married, my husband and I lived in Redlands, California. He flew C-141s down there at Norton Air Force Base, and
0: nice.
1: So I was home alone a lot. And we had purchased a brand new home, and it was a real peaceful home, but I went through a period of time where things were going on that just I kind of ignored, but there were kind of sounds at night and things. And one night I remember the garage door, there was the doorknob was moving, and my dog started barking absolutely crazy. So I called the police, and they came out and looked around, nothing. And then slowly there's just an ominous kind of feeling began to come through the home when I would be alone at night. And I was always glad when my husband would come home from his trips because I would feel a little bit more secure. But this one night, this coldness that would come into the house became more and more obvious. And I really, as I look back on it, become more aware of it than I was at that point. But I felt an uneasiness in the home. One night I was laying in bed, and we had a full-length mirror on a dresser at the foot of the bed. And I was sound asleep. And all of a sudden, I was just like a shock. I was woken. I don't know if you've ever experienced that. Some people, it's just like brought out of sleep, like
0: sweat. I know exactly what you're talking
1: and
0: about.
1: And I looked at the foot of my bed, and there was a black figure standing there. In front of the mirror, there was no reflection in the mirror. And, I mean, I laid there paralyzed.
0: Of course.
1: And I just began to pray the Lord's Prayer. I couldn't, you know, nothing else. And I had known, as a Christian, I had known that we had authority over anything, but that thing was gone, and after that, the whole house warmed up again. But it was the bizarrest experience that I have ever. I have no idea why, what triggered it. But it was so real, and for a while, I thought I imagined it, and I didn't share it with anybody. But you know, as I've over the years heard more people account of the same type of experiences, that something had manifested itself at the foot of my bed that had been there.
0: Yep, it's easy to laugh at unless it's happened to you.
1: Yeah, and it's just, you know, and my husband, I was laying there, my husband was sleeping through this whole thing. And so I just wanted to relate that to you for my ghost story.
0: Well, there you are. Thank you, and have a good time delivering papers. Keep your head down. First time caller line, you're on the air.
2: Hi, Art.
0: Hello.
2: Funnest night of the year on your show, I love it.
0: Well, it depends on your definition of fun. I mean,
2: well,
0: anyway, go ahead, sir.
2: Real interesting. This is Jeff calling, listening on Como.
0: Right.
2: Seattle area. I had an experience at the Custer Battlefield about 5 years ago. Went out there with my family, and I'd gone ahead to the battle site by myself, and I was up there in the afternoon, and it turned out I was the last person in the park, and the ranger came up and said he'd go ahead and leave the gate unlocked and I could let myself out.
0: Right.
2: I couldn't believe it. So I'm up there right by the mass grave site and decided to take a walk along this path they have over to where some other guys were slaughtered. I was walking along there and it's real quiet. The only thing you could hear was the wind in your ears. And I'm walking along and I heard a very definite, it was a gravel path. I heard a footstep right behind me and I turned around and I thought the ranger was back.
0: Right.
2: To tell me I had to leave now.
0: Sure.
2: It was almost dark. I turned around and there was no one there and my heart just leaped into my throat. I thought, what the heck?
0: Mm-hmm.
2: I must have been imagining things. So I turned around, started to walk again, and very definitely, I was listening this time. I heard it again.
0: Crunching.
2: Right behind me.
0: Crunching. Walking?
2: Right. Like a footstep on the gravel.
0: Yeah.
2: And I stopped and it took one more step and stopped. And I thought, my God, I turned around and I said, you know what? So I decided, well, said out loud, you know, hey, you know, if you're there, what is it? What do you want? And I never got any kind of an answer, but just could feel a very definite
0: presence.
2: Presence, yeah.
0: There was something with you.
2: There must be something about sites of real tragedy, you know, violent deaths.
0: There's no question about it.
2: Yeah.
0: Battlefields. Earlier we talked about the island of Okinawa.
2: Right.
0: It's a haunted island, sir. I can tell you, places where many, many people have died violently, unexpectedly, they're haunted. That's all there is to it.
2: It was astounding.
0: Thank you. Take care. There's no doubt about it. Violent death. unexpected death, suicides, murders. They definitely have things that remain. Wildcard Line, you're on the air. Good morning.
3: Hi, Art. This is Mike in KEX.
0: Hi, Mike.
3: This is a story about demons.
0: Demons.
3: Lucifer.
0: Yes.
3: And angels.
0: All right.
3: And it's a true story.
0: Well, we don't have a lot of time,
3: I
0: so
3: understand.
0: Lay it out.
3: About a year prior to my sister's death in 1980, my younger sister, she had a couple of strokes at my parents' house, and she was incoherent for about a month. She would just babble, and she would just stare straight forward. Mm-hmm. And after she came out of that, we asked her, do you remember anything about the time that you were in that state? And she said, I remember a half-man, half-goat type demon, and it came at me up in the room. She stayed in my parents' room during this time.
0: Half-man, half-goat?
3: Right. She said, why are you here? And he said, that does not matter. What matters is that I stay here until the job is done. And she kept asking it to leave, and finally it pinned her up against the back wall. And she rebuked him and left, and that's the only thing she remembered. And during that time, we had the family up there when all this was going on, and for, you know, because we were afraid she was going to die. In fact, she did one night. But my granddad, during a family prayer, now he's not a religious man, but he claims that he's seen an angel with his wings outspread over her. And this happened to him twice on two occasions, and then on the third occasion, she was in a doctor's office, and he's seen a gray angel. And he says, well, this time he started to talk to it. He says, have you come to get her? And it said, no, I will tarry yet a while longer. But my dad, during the time that she was going through all this turmoil in her life at the helm, he went up in the orchard one night to pray. And he claims that Lucifer appeared unto him, and he described him as being a tall man, about 6'2", and long, straight, black hair. And he said his eyes were black and looked like bottomless pits. And what he said to him is, he said, we'll just see how much you trust in your God once she has been gone. And then at the family burial, when she finally died,
0: yes,
3: my granddad fell to his knees, and we thought he just passed out or something. I called him about 3 days later, and he says, I can't even get out of bed. He says, something happened up there, and he says, I was taken to another place. He says, I was in the midst of the most beautiful garden I've ever seen, and Marcy was standing on the side of a hill in a vineyard. And she turned and looked at me and said, Grandpa, everything is so perfect. And this was also seen at the identical time by a man in California who told me the exact same vision on that same time.
0: Well, I'm not sure how many people could look the devil, you know, Lucifer, in the eye and live through it.
3: Well, it's he said it chilled him to the bone when he talked to him like that. But
0: I'm sure it would. Look, the program is over, and you get the Halloween honors.
3: Good night, cruel world.
0: Good night, cruel world. I think there was a song by that title, wasn't there? Well, that's a wrap on Ghost to Ghost for this year. I'm going to take a couple of days off, and you're going to get to hear a couple of great repeats. Good night, America. Good night, Canada. Good night, all.

0: from the high desert and the great American Southwest. Dave, in darkness at this hour, I bid you good evening or good morning in more cases than not on Halloween. Across all these many, many time zones where it's not Halloween in the West, Hawaiian, Tahitian island chains, eastward to the Caribbean where Halloween's been underway for some time now, south into South America where it depends, north to the pole and worldwide where it really depends. Good morning, everybody, and welcome to Ghost to Ghost AM. Yes, it's that time of year again. And tonight, we will do what we do every year at this time. Now, what we do is tell ghost stories. So the following recommendation is for you. Turn down the lights. Better yet, turn them off. Turn the radio up as high as you can handle it. And get ready, because you're about to hear some very, very weird stuff. Now, let me tell you how we handle it. Number one, we don't take jokes, although I'm about to make one. All we take on Ghosts of Ghost is serious, real ghost stories. Now, those of you who happened to hear the program with Brad Seiger last night, it will be, by the way, repeated over the weekend at some point if you didn't hear it. It was an excellent, excellent, excellent program. Brad is always a very good guest. And when I say real, I mean in the sense that it bit me in the butt last night. And boy, did it bite me in the butt last night. I can't recall at what time it was during the Steiger interview, but something happened here last night. And it may have been because of the discussion we were having. I suspect that. I suspect when you invite these things in the sense that you talk of them, they probably notice, particularly on an international program like this. At any rate, we were in the middle of discussing any number of ghostly type things. And at the end of one of my breaks, or at the beginning, more likely, of one of my breaks, really, as I ran the bumper music and prepared to get up and go into the other room, I removed my headsets. And I'm telling you right now, I've got a door, you know, to my radio room here, what I call my shack, my radio room, and somebody sent me a little placard that came from a ship that obviously at one time sailed the high seas, a real placard that says radio room that obviously was in place on the ship's radio room, and so I tacked that to my door long ago. And that is the only feature that adorns the outside of my radio room door. And as I removed my headphones and prepared to get up and turn around and go into the other room during the break, all of a sudden, and I'm going to simulate this for you, but there was a crash on my door. And I don't mean there was a knock. I don't mean there was a house settling sound. I don't mean that a jet somewhere broke the sound barrier and impacted the house. I mean there was a crash on my door, one so loud, so strong, that it would have, if I'd seen it, you know, I didn't. It was just as I was turning around, one that would have buckled my door inward, not in the horror sense of the movies where the door sort of turns into rubber and buckles inward, but I meant, you know, I would have seen it buckle. It was about this loud, if I can simulate it, like that, and I almost lost it. And I ran, of course, I was already on the way, so I turned around, I opened the door, boom, like that. There was nothing. I was so concerned that I got a weapon and began to check the house. I went and woke my wife up. I woke her up and said, did you do that? And, you know, she came out of sleep and was properly annoyed that I had awakened her. I said, of course not. What are you talking about? I have three cats. One might suspect they had done something of that magnitude, and my 20-pounder might have thrown himself up against the door, but wrong. They, too, were all three asleep on the bed with my wife. Three of them. It's crowded. So something hit my door last night hard, really, really hard. I don't have any idea what it was, but I can tell you this. It was not nothing. It was something, and it scared the hell out of me. It really, really scared the hell out of me. This morning, somebody sent me something that I thought was genuinely funny. This is probably going to be the only funny thing that we do this night, because we tell serious ghost stories on Ghost to Ghost AM. But I felt that I had to read this to you. A vampire bat came flapping in from the night, covered in fresh blood, parked himself on the ceiling of a cave, and prepared to get some sleep. Pretty soon, all the other bats smelled the blood and began hassling him about where he got it. He told them to piss off and go get some sleep. But they persisted until finally he gave in. Grudgingly, okay, follow me, he said, and flew out of the cave with hundreds and hundreds of bats behind him. Down through the valley they went, across a river, into a forest of trees. Finally, he slowed down, and all the other bats excitedly milled around him. Now, he said, do you see that tree over there, he asked. Yes, yes, yes, the bats all screamed in a frenzy. Good, said the first bat, because I effing didn't. And I thought that was one of the funniest things. I wish I could tell it in true form, but, you know, you can't use those words on the air, so I got as close as I could come. You get the idea. Covered with fresh blood, his own. Slammed right into that tree. Anyway, I couldn't resist. All right, so what we do tonight, again, is tell real ghost stories. And I know a lot of you out there have real ghost stories. Last night should have prepared you to do this. Now, here's the way I look at it. And I've been asked all week, when, Art, are you going to do Ghost to Ghost AM? And I thought about it and thought about it. And, of course, Halloween is officially on Hallows Eve on Friday. Well, in some time zones, it's already Friday. And even in this one, in an hour and 45, it is going to be Halloween. So my plan is sort of a non-plan. We are going to do Ghost to Ghost tonight, and then maybe even a little tomorrow night, too. That's the way I'm going to cover it. Because were I to begin Ghost to Ghost tomorrow night, it would already be over in some time zones by the time I begin. The opposite problem of tonight. So obviously more hours in the show this night will be in Halloween than they would be tomorrow night. Definitely a difficult decision for me. But I thought, what the hell, we'll do it tonight, and then maybe we'll do a little more of it tomorrow night too. But this is one of the most genuinely frightening shows you will ever hear. That I guarantee. So we'll get to it in a moment. All right, so we're going to tell ghost stories tonight, real ones. Let me give you the appropriate phone numbers. Now, this is not a guest-driven show. This is a program driven by all of you, wherever you are. If you know of a genuine ghost story, if you or one near to you has had an experience that you know to be true, then we want to hear about it. Here are the appropriate phone numbers to respond. First-time callers at area code 702-727-1222. You might want to write these down. 702-727-1222. The wild card lines are area code 702-727-1295. 702-727-1295. 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Now, you may be somewhere else in the world. Accounts of spirits are not limited to America or Canada or Mexico or really anywhere in the world, because all of this, you know, occurs on a regular basis worldwide. So we have an international toll-free Halloween ghost-to-ghost show line, which is as follows. 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And from whatever location you reside in worldwide, it will be a toll-free call from Japan, from Germany, from Great Britain, from the Scandinavian countries to Russia to China. It doesn't matter. Wherever you are, just get that AT&T operator and tell her you want to call a toll-free number in America, which is 800-893-0903. Now, ghosts. What are ghosts? Well, we had a long talk with Brad last night about what ghosts are, and we're not exactly sure. Ghosts may, of course, be a sort of horrendously repeating tape loop image of what was once here. We do know that frequently spirits, or the remains of what once were human beings, seem to appear as apparitions doing the same horrible thing again and again, particularly in instances of suicide, murder, death by various violent and rather immediate means, many times unrequited love, those who die while they're passionately in love with another seem to linger. And then there is a second category of ghosts that is truly frightening, because one might imagine a sort of lingering presence, not really of the soul of the departed, that is replaying some action, a sort of a weak echo of what once was. One might imagine that as a lesser horror than the soul of a departed one, truly trapped on earth, or a disembodied spirit with evil intent, poltergeists, perhaps the more playful, and then the more serious, the really evil presences. Many of you have met up with them. So there are all kinds of categories of ghost stories that I can imagine one might tell. But one thing's for sure, if you listen carefully, if you listen to the people who are going to tell these stories for the most part, you'll find they are very serious, and you will find it is indeed a very frightening process. East of the Rockies, you're on the air on Ghost to Ghost AM. Hi.
1: Hi, Art. It's a privilege to talk to you.
0: Where are you calling from, sir?
1: This is Peter from Syracuse, New York.
0: Hi, Peter.
1: Hi. Well, as a hobby, I'm a parapsychologist when I have the time. I've had many ghost encounters, but the best one that I feel like sharing with you tonight, I had a couple friends out in Syracuse who lived in Oswego, and I happened to stay at these people's house, you know, for dinner. We're good friends. And I noticed that they asked me if I wanted to spend the night there because it was such a long trip and I didn't have a vehicle.
0: Sure.
1: And I said, sure. So I stayed there and at night in the living room on a couch. And as I was going to sleep, I felt hot spots and cold spots. And from what I studied before, there were presence of spirits, I assume. And
0: the only indication, though, cold spots.
1: Cold spots, yeah. And, nothing really happened but the spots. And the next day I mentioned to my friend, I said, I felt cold spots and hot spots, and this is kind of strange. And he said, oh, that's my dad. He died many years ago. He looks after me. And I said, you know, that's kind of spooky, and I got a little scared. And he says, oh, don't worry. He's not going to bother you. He just protects me. Well, I stayed the second night, and there was footsteps down the stairs, the hot spots, the cold spots again, and I'm getting scared. I'm getting the cold chills up in the back of my spine. I can feel the hairs going up and everything.
0: Oh, yes.
1: And then... I heard a big, loud bang in the attic.
0: A bang.
1: A bang.
0: And you mean the kind of bang, boom,
1: the whole house.
0: The whole house shutters. Yeah, the kind that I was talking about that happened last night during the program?
1: Yes. Matter of fact, I agree with Brad 100% in his findings.
0: All right, look, we're going to hold it at the bang, which is a good point of suspense, and bring you back after the break, all right?
1: All right, thank you, Art.
0: Stay right where you are. This, of course, from the high desert. Is Ghost to Ghost AM.

0: Hartwell is taking your calls in the Kingdom of Nye from east of the Rockies at 1-800-825-5033. 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First-time callers may reach Art at area code 702-727-1222. 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Now here again is Art.
1: You're not going to believe this. We got up to the point with our caller where there was a crash, like the one on my door last night, and I lost my caller during the break. Well, that's what happens when you hang them up right at the crisis point. I can't believe it. Anyway, sorry about that. I guess we'll have to pick up on that story when he manages to get back through it. At any rate, the lines are jammed with those who have ghost stories, so we'll get to it here in a moment. Now, one other little item, and I haven't even seen it myself yet, so you're going to have quite an opportunity here. Coming up tomorrow night, I believe tomorrow night, on Strange Universe, is going to be yet another piece of footage of an alleged alien. And I spoke earlier in the day with Renee at Strange Universe. We have very close connections. And she said, hey, Art, how about if I send you a still photograph from the video that we're going to show on Friday? You know me. I said, by all means, fire it along. And so she did. I fired it to Keith, and my sense would be that by now, if you go to the website, as of about 5 minutes ago, a photograph of this alien, as a matter of fact, a little sample of what you're going to get tomorrow night on Strange Universe, is now residing on my website. So if you want to see it, judge it, make comments on it. Is it an alien? You'll get the full look-see tomorrow night on Strange Universe. You'll get a peek preview on my website right now at www.artbell.com. That's how you get there. www.artbell, that's ARTBELL.com. All lowercase, no spaces. So there should be at this hour, at this moment, a photograph of an alleged alien on my website. I, too, will go and take a look. Actually, I foolishly have announced it before I went to go look, having just received the call from Keith, so the website will probably get jammed and I probably won't be able to get through. Anyway, we'll try and take a look here in a moment. It is up there. There's a lot more coming in the next few days. Sightings in Arizona, sightings in California, and I've got photographs coming of both, along with interviews from the people who took the video. That's kind of an update for you. Arthritis pain. Halloween, any night, it's horrible. 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All right, back now to the lines, and let us see what we can dredge forth in the world of ghosts. East of the Rockies, you are on the air. Good morning.
2: Hello, Art Bell. This is Howard. I'm traveling to Ohio right now in my truck.
1: Hello, Howard. You're traveling to Ohio. Where are you roughly now?
2: South of Findlay right now.
1: Findlay, Ohio. All right.
2: Yeah, I'm a commodity relocation engineer.
1: A commodity relocation engineer. What is that?
2: It's a truck driver. It's an honor and a privilege to talk to you.
1: Glad to have you. Do you have a ghost story for us?
2: Yes, I do. Back when I was a youngster, my grandfather was very ill. And the whole family went down to Missouri to see things through. He was in the hospital at the time. We knew he didn't have much time left. Now, I was 12, and my older brother, me and him both, were sitting out on the concrete bench out in front of the house. It was about 9 o'clock at night.
1: Mm-hmm.
2: This is a bench where, as kids, we used to sit out there with Grandpa.
1: Sure.
2: Whittling away.
1: Sure.
2: It wasn't too long after it got dark. I looked down the street. It's old country road, gravel road. You can hear when people are walking down the road. And we see a figure drifting across the road. It wasn't walking.
1: Not walking, but drifting.
2: Drifting. It was a black, shadowy figure, like a black robe.
1: Mm-hmm.
2: And the driveway across from where we're sitting is real thick gravel. A mouse cannot go across there without making a sound.
1: Right.
2: This figure drifts across the gravel right to the edge, about 15 feet from where my brother and I are sitting. We look at each other, and I was thinking to myself, Grandpa is dead. As I thought that thought, the figure just bowed its head as into a affirmation bow, as a yes, and drifted back. I looked at my brother, he looked at me, he says, I saw it too. I think Grandpa's dead. When we went into the house, I told my mom, my dad was at the hospital with my grandpa. Told my mom and my grandma, Grandpa just died. No sooner than we said that did the phone ring. It was my dad stating the obvious. I think it was a close encounter with the Grim Reaper.
1: It's not unusual. The story you just told, thank you very much, is not unusual. Many, many times. And we'll have to think about why this might be. Those who pass on, in the very few moments after their spirit has been separated from their body by death, somehow manage to get back to relatives, those who still live, those they have loved, those they care about, somehow they make their appearance to those people moments before there's any notification of death. All of this, of course, very important in considering the incredibly giant question about whether we continue after this life. One of the reasons ghosts, images of what was, are so important is because they move toward proving that there is more after this life. Now, let me read you an Associated Press article that just now cleared the wire. Just now cleared the wire. Washington, Associated Press, working at the White House, has turned some of President Clinton's aides, including his spokesman, into firm believers in ghosts. I believe it, Press Secretary Mike McCurry told reporters Thursday when asked about a long-standing rumor that the White House itself is haunted. McCurry says he's heard that President Lincoln still lurks around the Lincoln bedroom and that some aides have seen a former usher walking the halls, refusing to let death keep him from his job. There have been serious people who have serious tales to tell about these encounters, said McCurry. Of course, Clinton and First Lady Hillary Rodham Clinton haven't met any ghosts. They sort of stay confined to Eleanor Roosevelt and safer territory, said McCurry. referring, of course, to Mrs. Clinton's much ballyhooed imaginary talks with her predecessor. For years, White House visitors have reported seeing famous ghosts in the mansion, such as First Lady Abigail Adams toting laundry to the East Room, and Lincoln gazing sadly out a window, bent over tying his shoes or knocking on his bedroom door. But there have also been sightings. Remember now, this is AP you're hearing. There have also been sightings of the less famous Usher, a distinguished-looking black man with gray hair. He is said to have walked past a staffer in the White House residence once during the Clinton term, all dressed up in his black suit and white shirt. As the story goes, the aide didn't recognize the usher and asked, "Can I help you?" And he replied, "No, I'm just passing through." When the aide later asked other ushers who the guy was, she was told he had died a while ago, but comes and visits every now and then. McCurry declined to discuss how the White House deals with its ghostly intrusions. You may want to see if the Secret Service will be willing to comment on their paranatural division, spokesman joked. He cautioned reporters not to assume they are seeing a ghost if they find one scribe too many among their ranks Friday. So there you have it. The Associated Press now actually seriously reporting on manifestations in the White House itself. West of the Rockies, you're on the air on Ghost to Ghost AM. Hi.
3: Hello, Art. It's a pleasure to talk to you.
1: And to you. Where are you, sir?
3: This is Peter from Lakewood, Colorado. I talked to you 2 years ago, and strangely enough, it was about this time.
1: Okay.
3: Many years. This is a true story. It did happen to me.
1: Okay.
3: And many years ago, I was in the ministry and studying the ministry, and I had taken my grandfather out to for an evening of sporting events, and he lived in the country. And I took him back home around 11:30, 12 o'clock when the sporting event had finished.
1: Mm-hmm.
3: And after leaving him at his home, which was a farmhouse, I was coming down the country road, and there was like a bend in the road. And looking out my car window, I saw something was stirring the horses out in the field. And being, you know, those were our horses, I decided to park my car just past the bend and walked my way back to the bend, and I started looking over the barbed wire fence to see what was stirring the horses.
1: Sure.
3: As I started looking out toward the horses, I heard a rumbling in the weeds and the grass only a few feet in front of me.
1: When you say rumbling, what do you mean?
3: Kind of a moving of grass, or kind of the crackling of weeds. You
1: so
3: know?
1: More like a rustling.
3: There you go.
1: Okay.
3: And as I looked, this is where everything starts getting strange. As I looked into the weeds and the grass there, I saw a sort of a vision of a man and a woman laying in the grass.
1: Mm.
3: And I thought to myself, I said, oh, this is stupid. You've walked on to something private here in the middle of the night. And I just couldn't cogitate what was going on. As I looked again, these two figures kind of shrunk. I don't know how to other say it, but they just kind of shrunk.
1: You mean literally?
3: Literally, this vision kind of shrunk in size and became something black and white and furry and just ran right toward me. And as it came right to me, in the bend, there was a water pipe, you know, that runs for the ditches that run under the dirt roads.
1: Yes.
3: It went right into the ditch, into this drain pipe that went on, that goes under the road there. Anyway, to make as to go on, I was very confused, and I kept on looking at the end of this pipe that went under the road, and as I looked further, two little hands emerged out and grabbed the edge of the pipe, and I kept on looking, and out of the pipe,
1: man,
3: came the face of a little boy, and it was a grayish, white, ghoulish-looking little face, and it had black fur all over where his hair was. And he looked at me, I looked at him, and startled, it went, rustled back into the pipe. Well, I was afraid. I walked.
1: Afraid? My God, I'd be running as fast as my feet would carry me long before it came back out of the pipe. I mean, when the thing shriveled and went into the pipe, I'd be gone. How did you stand your ground?
3: Well, Art, I was confused. When you see something starting like that, I wasn't scared. It was more like, first of all, it was, oops, I walked into something, and all of a sudden it shrunk, and I got confused. I didn't know what to make. When I saw that little face come out and then go back in, I headed back for my car. I got in my car, started it up, and then I said to myself, hey, wait a minute. You are a divinity student. You're a minister. There's nothing that can, you know, harm you. So I stopped, turned off the car, went back out there to the bend, got down on my knees and started praying. And after I said a few prayers, I just got back up, got in my car, and took off. The next day, I went to my grandfather, and I told him about what happened. And he said, I don't want to tell you what went on here. I want you to tell your father the same thing and see what he has to say. I said it to him, and I went back and told my father. And my father said that many years ago, he and my grandfather were at the farmhouse, and there used to be a little house, a small little one-bedroom house, right where that bend was, and a woman had lost her child, and they had heard that she had turned to black magic to try to have some kind of connection with her dead child. Yes. And they felt she was performing, they saw a fireball come out of her house, the front of her house, roll across the yard, roll across the gravel area in the bend, I mean the road there in the bend, jump over the fence and roll around in the field right about where the horses were. And I know it sounds like a fantastic story, but it is a true story, and I think it was what I saw in that pipe was the ghost of that little boy.
1: And you know, the only question that I have to have answered,
3: sure,
1: is whether what you saw really was what was left of that little boy, not gone elsewhere but trapped here, or whether it was just some sort of weak image, some sort of barely visible, horribly repeating little loop of, you know, what had occurred. Until I find out the answer to that question, these kinds of stories will forever scare me. Because if it was the soul of that little boy, then obviously he wasn't where he should have been.
3: Art, I'm in my 40s, and I've tried to figure that one out, but I can tell you, the face of that little boy, that grayish, the only other time I've seen something like that was I was volunteering in the hospital and I saw a little child who was about to pass away. He had that same grayish pallor, and if it wasn't something supernatural that these black magic had produced, it definitely was that little child who's caught in that corner, and maybe will be there forever. But I told you this story 2 years ago, and you had kind of the same response, and it's the one that will puzzle me for the till my grave, that's for sure.
1: I appreciate your telling it, or in this case, retelling it. Thank you, my friend.
3: Art, we love you here in Denver.
1: Thank you. Take care. That will haunt me forever with regard to this subject. Truly, it seems impossible to believe, though I suppose it is possible, that an innocent youngster dying way before his time would have his spirit trapped through some horrible cosmic joke here on Earth. I don't want to believe that. First time caller line, you're on Ghost to Ghost AM. Hello.
4: Hello.
1: Hi.
4: Hi, how are you?
1: Well, I'm all right. Where are you, pray tell?
4: I'm calling from Boston.
1: Boston, Mass.
4: Yes, and my story is a little less spooky than your previous caller, but it is, in fact, the truth. My father passed away 3 years ago, and I was driving from Boston from my work to my home on the Mass Turnpike.
1: Mm-hmm.
4: And my car died in the middle of the Mass Turnpike, in the middle of traffic.
1: Just died?
4: It It didn't sputter. It didn't do anything. It just died. Everything shut off.
1: All right.
4: I got out of the car because everyone was piled up behind me.
1: Oh, you mean you stopped in a lane?
4: It was in the middle lane.
1: So the fast lane
4: was on my left-hand side, and the slow lane was on my right-hand side, and I was in the center lane.
1: That's a horror story all by itself.
4: It really is.
1: Anyway, go ahead.
4: And so all of the traffic started to pile up behind me, and I got out of the car to look for help. And on the turnpike, anyone who's familiar with Boston, there are not any areas to pull off on the turnpike between Boston and the next toll. There's no lane. And so I decided I was going to get out of the car and get for help, and I took the keys, and the car just sort of started. And anyone can explain that by saying there's some sort of an electrical wiring problem, there's
1: sure.
4: some sort of a whatever.
1: Sure.
4: I got in the car, and I just said to my dad, who had passed away, please get me out of this, and please get me to safety, please, please, please.
1: Mm.
4: And the car did start, and it moved, and it pulled up to where there was a turnoff area, and it died there. And I was able to get into that place.
1: Wow.
4: And it's not nearly so spooky as some of your callers.
1: No, it isn't. But obviously, your dad intervened long enough to get you to safety.
4: Well, that's what I feel. And you asked earlier, why do these things happen to people, or why do these unexplained phenomena happen to people that they love?
1: Yes.
4: And I think that it can be explained in a number of ways, and I don't think that a certain religion or a certain belief needs to be offended by the question. In my dad's case, I'm a Catholic, and Catholics are brought up to know that when you die, you go to heaven, and heaven is everything that you love. And my father loved me and my family, and therefore, his being around us is not spooky.
1: I consider it
4: but common sense.
1: Totally possible.
4: And
1: we're at the top of the hour, and I've got to go, but I want to thank you for the story. That's exactly the kind of story we want. I take it you're listening to our new affiliate, WRKO, Boston.
4: Okay.
1: Thank you.
4: Thank you.
1: Good night. We'll be right back.

0: 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Now again, here is Art Bell.
1: Once again, here I am. Good morning. This actually is Ghost to Ghost AM this night, this morning, in some time zones. And it's not guest-driven. We have a lot of, believe me, I have a lot of guests who would want to be on this night, but intentionally, I don't do it. I leave this night, and perhaps tomorrow, for you, all of you, to tell your ghost stories. So far, the one from the pipe is the winner. That one will haunt me for some time to come. So we'll get back to it in a moment. And yes, I just checked the website, and the photograph, courtesy of Strange Universe, is there. Somewhat dark, because of course it's from a video grab, part of the video you'll see tomorrow night on Strange Universe. But this alien, if you want to call it an alien, and it certainly is alien in nature, looks to me, in the still photograph, now it's just me, but it looks more like a horrid creature that you would meet in a nightmare. I mean, it's pretty horrible. But it's on the website right now. They just sent it to me. We got it up there about a half hour ago. If you want to see it, dare you take a look. You've got to click on the little image to get full picture. Otherwise, you'll lose all the impact, so get the full photograph. It's on my website right now at www.artbell.com. And I want to thank Renee and Strange Universe for giving us the preview of what apparently is going to be on tomorrow night. My God, that thing looks absolutely horrible. Horrible. Wildcard Line, you're on the air with Ghost to Ghost AM. Hello.
2: Hi, good evening, Art.
1: Good evening.
2: I'm Bob from Wilkes-Barre, Pennsylvania.
1: Hi, Bob.
2: I've had so many ghost encounters that it's hard to know which one to pick. But
1: well, try and pick the best.
2: I'll pick the most recent, because they're all pretty good.
1: All right.
2: This wasn't particularly scary, but I guess it taught me a lesson. About 3 years ago, I worked as a motel desk clerk, and there was a gentleman who was a permanent resident at the motel in room number 3.
1: Right.
2: I did the night shift, and I'm not particularly a night person, although since listening to your show, I've somewhat become one. Nonetheless, I found that generally between the hours of 2 a.m. and 5 a.m., I wasn't a particularly sociable person.
1: Kind of like the hours you've got back there right now. It's a little after 2 o'clock in the morning there now.
2: Yes. And usually I would sort of run out of steam because, as I say, I was essentially a day person.
1: Sure.
2: Well, there was a gentleman in room 3 who would come over every morning at about 4 o'clock and drive me crazy with really inane conversation about, you know, how about them Yankees and stuff like that.
1: Yeah, I know those people.
2: And it used to be a test of my patience to be courteous to this gentleman. And he would always end his conversation with a long tribute to his mother and what a saint she had been. And he would go on and on and on. She had passed away about 10 years ago.
1: Sure.
2: Well, he did this for maybe, you know, just about every night. But one night he said, you know, I think the spirit of my mother may be visiting me because the other night there was a knock on the bedboard. And I'm thinking, yeah, right. Well, you know, he probably bumped it with his elbow.
1: Sure.
2: Okay. So I didn't think much of it. And shortly thereafter, he was invited by his brother in Connecticut to go visit. So I thought, well, finally, we're going to get some decent

0: maybe the maid left the door open or something, and one of the guests walked into that room or something.
1: Logical.
0: So I answered the phone, and this voice from 1,000 miles away of an old woman says, "Oh, I guess I have the wrong party," and faded out to nothing. So I thought to myself, well, you know, maybe I better go look, because as it happened, room 4 was directly across from where the motel office was.
1: Yes.
0: So I walked over about 30 feet.
1: Uh-huh.
0: I opened the door. There was absolutely no one in the room. The phone was on the hook. And it occurred to me that maybe what happened was this gentleman's mother had come to visit him in room number 3 in spirit, found that he wasn't there, became confused and decided to look into room number 4, and somehow managed to manipulate the phone to work. And I have no other explanation.
1: I appreciate the story, thank you. Interesting because, of course, a motel phone system is utterly private. In other words, that call could not have come from anywhere else but room 4. So I don't know. I don't know what to make of that. There are many accounts of spirits making phone calls. First time caller line, you're on the air.
2: Hi there. Good evening, Art.
1: Good evening. You're going to have to get good and close to the phone and speak up good and loud. Where are you calling from?
2: Calling you from Texas.
1: All right.
2: I have a very good story for you.
1: Fire away.
2: Okay. This happened when I was 19 years old. And I was looking for my first apartment. And I had an apartment locator help me out.
1: Sure.
2: Of course, trying to find something that I could afford on a student's salary.
1: You bet.
2: Now, I do believe, because of what happened to me at this age, that spirits try to trick us. They try to make us think that they masquerade, that they are good people,
1: mm-hmm.
2: that they are indeed only masquerading as good departed. And their intentions are different
1: sure.
2: than what we believe.
1: Yeah, I can't rule anything out. I mean, there are obvious good deeds. You heard the lady on the freeway in Boston.
2: Yes, well, that was indeed a good deed. Well, but sometimes I think that they masquerade as good when they really are evil.
1: So do I.
2: Some of them are evil.
1: Yes.
2: Anyway, this apartment that I inherited, they called me on the phone. They told me they had this great apartment for me, that it was furnished, and everything was in it, equipped kitchen, everything, towels, you name it. It had it, bed sheets. It was belonged to an old woman who had died, and she had nobody left, so they didn't have anybody to give these things to, and they were trying to rent it to someone like me. I, of course, jumped at it because it was quite economical.
1: Okay.
2: And as soon as I moved in, funny things started happening.
1: Like what?
2: Well, the first week when I was cleaning house, and, of course, it had cleaning supplies there, I didn't have to buy a darn thing. And I was cleaning my house. Oh, and I have to tell you, the windows had locks and bolts on them. The door had deadbolts. It had two deadbolts. It had chain, the chain that goes over.
1: Right.
2: Plus it had, you know, the regular lock. And then the little, you know, those little tabs that go up and down into the floor and the ceiling?
1: I do.
2: Okay. The windows also had those. All right.
1: So this was somebody who had been very security conscious.
2: Yes, she was quite elderly. So anyway, I'm cleaning, and all of a sudden the phone rang. You know, I had the mop and the soap and everything out, and I go to answer the phone. I come back, well, all my cleaning supplies are gone.
1: Gone?
2: So I thought that was weird. Another time I was cooking, and same thing, either a knock would happen at the door or the phone would ring anytime I tried to use something that belonged to this woman. And this time I was cooking. I had the food on the stove. I had everything, you know, the cutting board out, the knives, everything. The phone rang. I went to see what was happening, picked up the phone, nobody there. I come back, and the whole kitchen's clean.
1: Oh, boy. The whole kitchen is clean?
2: It's clean. There are no dishes dirty in the sink, you know, that I had used that had belonged to her. It was as if, you know, the spirit was saying, hey, this is mine, you can't use it.
1: All right, now, you know, at this point, I would freak out.
2: At this point, you know, I'm getting... Yeah, as you say, okay? Well, one night, there are two other eerie things that happen here, and each time they just start getting eerier and eerier.

0: I'm asleep, and as I say, I live by myself. I'm 19 years old. I'm not going to tell you about my cat. Okay, my cat just started going totally berserk. And I'm asleep, and I wake up in the middle of the night, and I feel somebody staring at me. And I said, nah, you know, it's just me. And I go back to sleep. And in the morning, I wake up, and the windows are all open, including the one in the kitchen, the one in the living room, the one in the bedroom. They're all open. And mind you, they had all the bolts and everything on them. The door is standing wide open.
1: Okay, at this point, I've got to ask, how could you stay there?
0: Well, I just started thinking, okay, well, I'm going to beat her at her game. Okay, I would call my mom and say, Mom, you know, this is happening. She says, nah, you just, you know, you can beat this. And I'm going, okay, well, I'm going to play this game. Right? So I started saying, okay, if you're good, you can stay. If you're bad, you must go. And anytime something eerie would happen, like my cat would started attacking people when they came in, and my cat was very docile. And I just started saying, okay, spirit, if you're good, you may stay. If you're bad, you must go. And the spirit would disappear. Now,
1: Then come back.
0: But then come back for more, yes. Well, you know, as a 19-year-old, you think, okay, well, you know, this is just a game. Anyway, the very last straw, a friend and I took another friend to the airport. We were at my apartment. We left. I locked everything up. We went to the airport. We came back, okay, just my other friend and I.
1: Yes.
0: We tried to open the door, and again, I had my keys in hand, and I opened the first lock, and I opened the second lock, and I opened the third lock.
1: Sure.
0: And I'm trying to open the door, and the door is unlocked. You can tell it's unlocked, you know, because you try to push on it, and it would open just kind of like an inch, but
1: sure.
0: Not open any further than that.
1: Yes.
0: And my girlfriend, my hair is standing up on my arm as I'm doing it.
1: You're trying to tell me somebody's on the other end holding the door closed.
0: Exactly. And we're pushing on the door, and finally she's with me. I say, help me, something's happened. You know, she won't let me in. And we're pushing on the door going, let us in, let us in. And all of a sudden I said, oh, wait, I'm supposed to say this. If you're good, you may stay. If you're bad, you must go. All of a sudden the door flies open, and we're in the apartment.
1: I'd be out of that apartment so fast, cheap and goodbye or not, I'd be gone.
0: We were gone.
1: that was enough, huh?
0: I packed up my cat, and I said, we're gone.
1: You know, while we're on the subject, cats absolutely sense the presence of things that we do not.
0: That is true.
1: There's no question about it. A lot of people will have things to... Listen, thank you very much for your call, and listen on the air. I can tell you, as a cat person, that's absolutely true. Cats, haven't you ever noticed? They always see things that we don't see. Now, you might imagine they're just sort of concocting a little playful mouse or something in their mind, and maybe, you know, maybe they do a little of that, but they also unaccountably and totally freak out. And I have been convinced for years that they see things that we don't. And we don't know a lot about the difference between humans and animals and, you know, what we see and what they see. And it may well be that they see in a spectrum or a dimension that we don't. Cats are uniquely sensitive to the presence of, I think, things that we don't know about. East of the Rockies, you're on the air. Good morning.
2: Hello, Art.
1: Hello.
2: Hi, this is Terry from Kinsman, Ohio.
1: Welcome.
2: Hi, I love your show.
1: Thank you.
2: My story isn't as good as hers.
1: That was a good one.
2: Yeah, it was.
1: Or a bad one, depending on how you look at it.
2: Yeah.
1: Anyway, go ahead.
2: Okay, our house was built in 1880, and we moved in, and some funny things have happened here. Like at night, the chairs, sometimes, like, if you're in bed, you'll hear the chairs move in the kitchen by themselves.
1: Oh, not good.
2: Well, it's scary. And, you know, I thought it was my imagination or an animal, but the dog was in bed with us. And it happened another time, and my husband, you know, he heard it, and I was asleep. So, things like that, and I went to a clairvoyant, and he told me that spirit was trying to get my attention. And that's, you know, he says they opened the bedroom door, too. And, you know, then I noticed that the door, you know, occasionally will open by itself in the bedroom. We've also seen spirit in our barn and upstairs in our house.
1: What did you see?
2: It was like a flash. I mean, it wasn't like it stood still for me to really see it. It's just, you see an outline of a person. It's like in gray and white. I could tell it was
1: a man. Now, how can you, I really have to ask people this, and I suppose there's, you know, a practical side, but how can you stay in any place after you've seen something like this?
2: Well, you know what my reassurance was, that I was just told that, you know, it wasn't anything bad, that, you know, and when you're opening clairvoyantly, you know, sometimes people are more sensitive to seeing these things. But thank God my husband sees it too, or I think I was a total nut, you know.
1: Well, what did he do? Most husbands would muster up what testosterone they had and go into the other room trying to figure out what it was, probably with some kind of blunt instrument or gun or knife in their hand or something.
2: I know he thought of that. He said he was afraid to come downstairs, but he came down and checked it out, and everything was all right. But we've noticed, and other people, when they come over, they'll notice, like, the scent of rose.
1: Oh.
2: And, yeah, you'll smell that in here, and it'll be in the middle of winter, and if you're working outside, sometimes you'll smell the scent of tobacco, like pipe tobacco.
1: Yes.
2: But I know what you're saying. It makes your heart pound, but I guess since I've been reassured, you know, that it's spirit and it's not anything harmful, you know, that it's okay.
1: Well, I would hope that I could react that way, but I don't know how much of it I could put up with. I had, if you listened last night, I had something very weird happen to me last night.
2: I heard about that.
1: Yeah, and if there was a lot of that that went on,
2: yeah,
1: I'd be out of here. I mean, I'd be out of here. There wouldn't be any two ways about it. I'd be out of here. I appreciate your call.
2: Okay, thank you.
1: Thank you. I had a horrible bang on my door last night, right in the middle of the interview with Brad Steiger. Right at going into a break, as I took my headphones off, as I told the earlier audience and last night, this tremendous crash on my studio door. And there was no mistaking what it was. I have no idea, not even a clue as to where it came from. But I can surely tell you, it was nothing alive in this house. It was nothing external to the house. It was not on the wall. I had taken off my headphones. My ears were clear to be able to hear it, and it was a crash. It wasn't a minor thing. It was a crash on my door, and I totally freaked out. Now, it may well be that when you talk about this kind of thing, which gives me a little bit of pause tonight, that you bring it on. I don't know. But I don't want to hear any crashes tonight. I like listening to ghost stories. I don't like living them. That's one thing. We all like to sort of vicariously be scared. But, and that's a subject unto itself, but when it happens to you, believe me, it's a horse in a different color. We'll be right back.

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1: All Hallows to begin in about 25 minutes in this time zone. And tonight, we are telling ghost stories. All right, I've got one for you here. We're taking occasional faxed ghost stories, but you've got to keep them fairly short and succinct. Listen to this from Leonie and Sandy, Utah. Art, here's my story. I'm an RN, registered nurse, and I was working my usual night shift, 7 to 7. There was a patient in our 120-bed facility, whom I will call Dorothy. Dorothy was 68 years of age, had never been married, had no family. She was a, in quotes, proper woman. She had 3 doctorate degrees, spoke 7 languages fluently, had a private room decorated with articles that she collected, as she had traveled the world several times over. Her pillows always had to be fluffed, her bedspread wrinkle-free, her hair was always done a certain way, her nails could have been modeled in Glamour magazine. She was on her call button quite frequently, asking for piddly things. She'd drive many of the staff crazy with her multiple demands. She suffered from Epstein-Barr virus, and as her disease progressed, she was transferred from her private room to my Medicare hall, continuing her frequent demands. I came to work one night, and during the report was informed that Dorothy took a turn for the worse and would probably die on my shift. I hadn't been to work for an hour, and one of the CNAs came and told me that I'd better check Dorothy because she had stopped breathing. Myself and 2 CNAs, I presume those are nurse assistants, came into the room with me. As I went to listen for a heartbeat, she opened her eyes and took a deep breath. She continued with normal breathing. At 11:07 p.m., again, I was asked to come and look at Dorothy. The CNA was sure this time. So we walked into the room, and I listened to find no heartbeat this time. As I backed away from the bed, she opened her eyes again, sat up, and fell back to the pillow. Now, I don't know if you've ever had the experience of watching an involuntary muscle movement with a dead person, but it will scare the pants off anyone. This about sent us leaping out of the windows. But to finish the story, yet another CNA came running into the room pale-faced, stating the weirdest thing had just happened. 6 alarm clocks, 6, on my 30-bed hall went off, each one at exactly 11:07. No one there even used their alarm clocks. By now, we were all scared out of our wits. Every noise made us jump, accelerating our heart rates and breathing. When I got back to the nurse's desk, I got a call from another nurse in the facility. She asked if we had a power surge or something, because the call light in Dorothy's empty room had just gone off at 11:07. Dorothy, rest in peace. Wildcard line, you're on the air. Good morning.
2: Hi there, how you doing?
1: Okay, where are you, sir?
2: I'm in lovely Santa Cruz.
1: Santa Cruz, California, KSCO.
2: Right close to you, and I'm glad you're on KSCO now.
1: So are we, yes. You have a ghost story for us.
2: Yeah, I do. Actually, I've had a couple of strange experiences, but I'll just list the one that sticks in my mind the most. I have to preface this by saying it happened when I was around 7 or 8, so it may have been colored by the previous years of my life.
1: Could be.
2: But who knows? Anyway, it goes like this. I grew up with... my mother was a medium and my father was a musician. strange life. We were on the road a lot, and
1: you bet.
2: Never stayed in any place longer than a couple of, you know, 2 or 3 months at a time.
1: I know the life, yes.
2: Well, and we just moved into a place in Minneapolis, and it was a new apartment, and we were all sort of camped out on the floor. It was a big sort of studio apartment with a kitchen offset and a bathroom and a large sort of bedroom, living quarters, whatever.
1: Mm-hmm.
2: And there was my mother and I and my father all sleeping on the floor, laid down on blankets and things. And I just started to nod off, and she woke me up, and she said, "Honey, look in the kitchen."
1: Mm-hmm.
2: And I woke up, and I didn't sit up or anything. I just sort of opened my eyes and sort of peered through the blankets, and there was a party of probably somewhere between 15 and 20 people in cocktail outfits. I don't remember enough to remember the period or whatever, but they were well-dressed. I remember women had jewelry on. Men were wearing...
1: Wait. This is in your private place?
2: This is in our kitchen.
1: In your kitchen? You walked in and there's 15 to 20 people?
2: I didn't walk in. I was laying on the floor.
1: Yeah?
2: And my mother waked me up. I was lying next to her, and she woke me up, and she said,
1: "Yes,
2: look what's happening." So I sat and watched for a while, and I watched a man who I will never forget how he looked. He was wearing a dark suit. He had brown, very neat hair, and he was talking to a woman, and he had a drink in his hand. She had a drink in her hand. And I watched him for a while, and he saw me, and he saw my mother, and we were awake. My dad was laying next to my mother asleep, and I was laying next to her, and she said, "Be real quiet, don't do anything." She whispered, you know, and I said, "Okay." And he made a motion to the woman, and he came right over to me, leaned right over me, and my blankets were down sort of 6 inches from my chin or whatever, and he grabbed the blankets, tucked them around my shoulders, and my eyelids were like half open. I'm getting weird chills now talking about this, but tucked them in, and walked right back to the rest of the party. It happened for a few, less than several, couple of minutes maybe, and they sort of just stopped. And I remember asking my mom what happened, and she said, "Well, I think that we just saw a cocktail party that happened here a while back."
1: Well, when you say they just stopped, I mean, we're talking about 15 or 20 people. You mean they just vaporized?
2: That's right. Yeah, and it sounds really, really terrible and really cheesy, and I really hate to be a part of the whole cheesiness when it comes to this kind of paranormal stuff. But
1: it really happened.
2: It really happened, and also they were semi-transparent. In other words, you could see things through them, but they did seem to have a sort of three-dimensional quality.
1: And they were dressed in what manner? Do you recall? I mean, was it a period? Could you identify a period of dress?
2: I don't know now. I mean, now the way I remember it, yes, it was a period of, you know, 30s or 40s, but that could definitely be coloring in my part as far as, you know, the things that I've seen and learned.
1: Was there any attendant flash or other phenomena that accompanied their coming and going?
2: None whatsoever. Well, as far as their coming goes, I was woken up by my mom, and she...
1: So you wouldn't know.
2: So I wouldn't know. As far as their going, no, they just sort of left. I mean, just sort of drifted off.
1: That's a weird story. You've got to wonder if occasionally there's not a kind of a slip in the space-time continuum.
2: I very much believe that. I very much think that's what happened. And more than being spirits sort of that are walking around this world, I wonder if I didn't just sort of see back in time, or who knows. And the odd thing is, my mom's dead now. She died of cancer. But before she died, in my adult life, I brought this up several times. And, I mean, shortly before she died, I brought it up to her. And, I mean, everything is exactly what I described it as far as her memory and my memory goes. So it there may be coloring there, certainly from, you know, my youth. But
1: your mom recalls it as you did.
2: Absolutely.
1: Oh, that's a weird one, sir. That's a weird one. I really appreciate your call.
2: Yeah, well, thank you for taking that little show.
1: Thank you. There you are. I've heard of these things before. I don't know what it is that we're talking about here. But as I said, I think a kind of a slip occasionally occurs. Maybe a dimensional slip, maybe a space-time continuum little crack in the wall, in the dimensional wall. I don't know. but something comes across and it's there, or it's almost there, and then as quickly as it came, it's gone. Why is it so interesting? Because of what it tells us about what we may be living in, and that may be our own dimension that is occasionally broached or touched by another. East of the Rockies, if I can press the button, there we go. East of the Rockies, you're on Ghost to Ghost AM. Hello.
3: Hey, Art, this is John from Oakdale, Long Island, New York.
1: Long Island, welcome to the program.
3: Yeah, thank you, Art. I enjoy your show very much.
1: Thank you.
3: And what happens is that a friend of mine that I know from the CB, I never met him, he said that he was fooling around with a Ouija board. And the thing was that him and another friend of his were playing around with it, and it spelled out death on it. It scared the living daylights out of both of them. So they just got rid of that thing like right away after that.
1: Well, how many people were operating the Ouija board? Two?
3: I believe it was two.
1: As everybody knows, or maybe they don't know, you put your hand, or two people do or more, on this little movement piece, and it will go seemingly automatically to the various letters, and you're telling me it spelled out death.
3: That's what happened.
1: And was there a death?
3: I haven't heard of anything yet, if there was a death or not.
1: Well, you're right about one thing. If I were playing with a Ouija board, thank you very much for the call, and it spelled out death, that'd be the last of that, but I know better. I don't play with Ouija boards. In fact, my one experience with a Ouija board, I don't even really talk about publicly, even today, even after all these years. Thank you very much. West of the Rockies, you're on Ghost to Ghost AM. Good morning.
4: Hi there. My name's Judy. I'm calling from Reno.
1: Hello, Judy.
4: Hi. I have kind of a pleasantly eerie ghost story, if there is such a thing.
1: As in now?
4: I'm sorry?
1: As in now? You mean it's occurring now?
4: No. But it happened about 10 years ago.
1: Okay.
4: My grandmother had died about a week previously. And my mother and I was living in California at the time. And my grandmother lived about a half hour from where I did. And my mother and I were on our way to clear out her apartment and take care of last minute details.
1: Sure.
4: And we're driving along Highway 99, which is one of the two main, you know, highways in California.
1: Mm-hmm.
4: And we're about halfway there, and all of a sudden I smell this overwhelming sense of smell of flowers in the car. And I just kind of glanced at my mother, who was driving, and she glanced at me, and I said, "Flowers?"
1: Yeah.
4: And she said, "Yeah." So she smelled them too.
1: Right.
4: And I don't know if anyone's familiar with Highway 99, but there's in the center divide, there's oleander bushes.
1: Mm-hmm.
4: For quite a long ways. We were about an hour and a half south of Sacramento. And our first thought was that it was the oleander bushes, but for some reason, you know, we were able to smell them, though we'd never been able to smell them before. So we rolled down the windows thinking that, you know, such an overpowering smell of flowers in the car, it would have to be amazing outside. So we rolled down the windows, and there was no smell coming from outside.
1: What do you imagine you smelled?
4: It was flowers.
1: But why? From where?
4: From, we talked about it and immediately thought of my grandmother who had died a week previously.
1: Why? Why would you identify flowers with your grandmother?
4: Well, I didn't know this until later. I'm not real familiar with the scent of flowers, but my mother told me later, and I don't know if this was, you know, she's pretty familiar. She's a nature girl. But she said it was the smell of carnations, which was my grandmother's favorite flower.
1: Very easily identified. We sell miniature carnations, and they have a very distinctive, very pleasant smell.
4: You can't miss it. You know, I've smelled them since, and, you know, can recognize them now. But at the time, you know, I was 20 years old. It wasn't, you know, too known in the ways of the world, but,
1: sure,
4: you know, we're in a van, you know, my mom had an old Volkswagen van, but there was nothing in the car that could have caused that smell of flowers.
1: Interesting. You're not the first one to indicate a presence by odor.
4: Yeah, it was very strange.
1: Many times, spirits are apparently identified by odor. I don't know why that would be, but I imagine it could be certainly true because it is one of our senses. And
4: right.
1: So there you are. All right, well, thank you.
4: Right, well, thank you.
1: Thank you very much for the call. It's one of our senses and one of the ways that a presence could make itself known. No question about it. First time caller line, you're on Ghost to Ghost AM. Hello.
5: Good morning.
1: Good morning.
5: How are you?
1: Okay.
5: I have a story about 15 years ago. By the way, my name is Lauren. I'm from Novato, California.
1: Yes.
5: About 15 years ago, a boyfriend of mine was killed very violently, and it was a horrible loss to me. He used to wear, you know, the clips that you wear on your belt buckle that have the key for your key ring?
1: Sure.
5: After he passed away, I would hear between the bucket seat of my car and the passenger door where he used to ride, I would hear a bell. And after the first time I heard it, I hit the brakes and almost had somebody rear-end me. It scared me so bad. Mm. I continued to hear it. I told a friend of mine about it, and she didn't think I was nuts, and eventually she heard it.
1: Oh.
5: Now, I have to tell you, I cleaned my car out from stem to stern. There was nothing in my car.
1: That would be my reaction, too. That's what I would do.
5: Uh-huh. Eventually, she had told me a story after I told her mine, you know, what I was hearing, that she had seen her father after he passed away when she was a young girl. So I'm assuming that my boyfriend felt comfortable enough to let her hear him as well. And she convinced me to go to a psychic because this had to be him and to find out what was going on.
1: And so you did.
5: And I did. And this man described him to a T. And said that there was unfinished business between us, which there was, there that I needed to sit down in the quiet by myself and talk to him. Well, I felt stupid doing that. There's, you know, I wasn't going to do that. There was an occasion not too long after this began that I was in the shower in the bathroom that had no ceiling fan, no window, and the door was shut and locked.
1: Right.
5: I was facing the shower head with the wall on my right. And if you were to take a straw and blow on something.
1: Yes.
5: It didn't hit around my ear. It blew into my ear. And I turned around knowing there's a full well that there's a wall there.
1: Yes.
5: And it scared me so bad. And I know it was him because that was the kind of game player he would be.
1: Well, my question is the following. How could you possibly have another relationship with your old boyfriend still there?
5: Well, this is interesting that you say that, because my friend that heard this as well, there had been another guy that had asked me out several times, and I politely said no.
1: Yes.
5: Thank you anyway. And he had asked, could I give him a ride home one night?
1: Right.
5: And my girlfriend said, I'm going with you. And she's the one that had heard it. And this guy asked me, I had to get out of my car, my side of the car, to let him out of the back seat.
1: Sure.
5: And he asked me to walk him to the door. And he was a friend, you know, I had known him, and I said, sure, and I was gone maybe 2 minutes. And I came back to the car, and she was waving at me, get in the car, get in the car. And I got in, I said, what is the matter? And she said, he is really mad, meaning my
1: mm-hmm.
5: boyfriend that had passed away. And I
1: your
5: said,
1: ex.
5: What do you mean?
1: Yep.
5: And she said, as soon as you closed that door, that bell started going and going and going and didn't stop until I was almost back to the car.
1: Well, wouldn't such a thing utterly interrupt and disrupt your love life for a long period of time?
5: Well, his death affected me in such a way that I wasn't interested, you know, for quite a while in a relationship anyway. I contacted his sister and asked, you know, there was a book that her mother had received as a gift, and I wanted to know the name of this book on death and dying.
1: Yes.
5: And she just immediately, why do you want to know?
1: All right, we've got to cut it there because we're at the top of the hour. Thank you.
5: You're welcome.
1: You take care. We'll be back.

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1: I bid you welcome to Ghost to Ghost AM. If you're just joining us at this hour, this is that day of the year, now in this time zone officially All Hallows Eve, when we tell ghost stories. We don't have a guest. We turn it over to you, the audience, and we let you tell the stories. Real ghost stories. You think they exist? I know they do. I don't know what they are, but I know they're real. There's something real occurring. There's no question about it. And so this is the night we tell those stories. And we've been doing so for the last 2 hours, and we'll probably do so to some degree tomorrow night as well. We do this every year. You're invited to participate if you have the intestinal fortitude. You're invited to listen if you have the intestinal fortitude. We're looking for real ghost stories, really scary and true ghost stories. If you want to participate, well, we're as close as your telephone. We'll get back to it all in a moment. Oh, one other thing. It's not a ghost, but it damn sure almost looks like one. I spoke earlier in the day with Renee from Strange Universe, and they have received more video of a purported alien. It's going to be shown on Strange Universe tomorrow night. So Renee sent me a still grab photograph of this. You know, she says alien, but in the still photograph, I think it's something closer to a monster. I hesitate to say Chupacabra doesn't exactly look like that, but it sure is nothing you'd want to meet up with. You go take a look and let me know. It's on my website right now. You'll get kind of a sneak preview of what you're going to see on Strange Universe tomorrow night. It's ugly, there is no question about that. It's on my website as of about an hour and a half ago. At www.artbell.com. www.artbell.com. Go take a look, let me know what you think. Anyway, we'll get back to ghost stories in a moment. Alright, the following short story, facts, comes from a fellow ham, John. And it reads as follows. Art, years ago, I lived in eastern Oklahoma, operated a recording studio for a well-known rock star at his remote lakeside facility. Famous musicians would come to visit, stay at the house, which was built to accommodate them. The recording studio was built high on a hill with a view of the lake, cove, and surrounding hills. I had been in charge of building the studio and had spent a lot of time in solitude there. One night, while I was drifting off to sleep, a very dark cloud formed in the upper corner of my room. Its presence was so malevolent and frightening that I literally thought I was going to die. It felt as if it was going to suck the very soul out of my body. I stayed up all night long praying, crying, trying to dodge this damn thing. As it approached me time and time again, its presence was palpable in the room. It was freezing cold in there. Whatever this thing was, whether on the ceiling or drifting along the wall, solid matter seemed to disappear. It was as if this thing was coming from an entirely different dimension and somehow was coming through or out of my ceiling and wall. By morning, it had gone. Months went by, and the studio was finished and ready for its guests. The first guests arrived and went into their rooms for the night in preparation for the next day's recording sessions. My room was located several hundred feet away. In the middle of the night, I heard screams and shouting and went to see what was the matter. The guests were running out of their rooms, yelling about something unseen, terrorizing them. When I went into the house to investigate, I heard chains rattling. It was ice cold. Cupboard doors were banging uncontrollably. It was a scene out of a B-horror picture. The guests got in their cars and left right at that moment, never to return again. In the following months, others did come to stay. Few were bothered, but if the, in quotes, spirit that lived at this facility took a disliking to anyone there, it made their lives a living hell until they left. East of the Rockies, you're on the air. Good morning.
2: Good morning. My name is Martha.
1: Hi, Martha. Where are you?
2: In Oak Cliff. And I listen to you on KLIF 570.
1: In Dallas?
2: Yes, sir.
1: Yes, very good.
2: I live in the section of Dallas County where KLIF started out.
1: All right.
2: The radio station. But my incident occurred in 1964 when they had that terrible earthquake in Alaska.
1: Oh, yes.
2: And my six-year-old boy, I was living in a three-room duplex at the time trying to save up money to buy my first house. My six-year-old boy slept in the living room or the front room where we had our 19-inch portable black and white TV.
1: Sure.
2: And we came in late that night, that Sunday night, you know, and I told him, I said, now don't you watch TV, you go on to bed because we got to get up.
1: Standard instructions, yes.
2: And I mean old mothers, because we had to get up so early, you know, because I had to be at work at 7 o'clock and had to take them daycare before I got there. But anyway, getting back to my ghost story, like I said, it scared the pants off of me, and I still have never been able to help anybody to explain to me what happened. But the television came on, and I thought he was disobeying. You know, I could see the flash of the TV, you know, the brightness on the wall. And I went in there, and I told him, I said, you turn that TV off. I told you not to watch it.
1: Mm-hmm.
2: Mother, I didn't touch it. And I went over, turned the TV off. I go back to bed, and a few minutes, the light blinks again on the wall. So the TV's back on. And I was fixing to give him a spanking. And I went in there, and the TV was back on.
1: Now,
2: I unplugged that booger from the wall,
1: and it was still playing. Say what?
2: I unplugged it from the wall? I unplugged it from the wall, and the darn TV was still playing. Well, it scared me so cotton-picking bad.
1: Uh-huh.
2: That I give the TV away, and I guarantee you I found into the place to live the next week, and I moved. And I've yet to find anybody that explained to me how that TV could be a playing and it unplugged from the wall.
1: That can't be.
2: It sure did.
1: It can't be, and I would have done exactly as you had done. Was the TV controlled by a remote control?
2: No, this was in 1964, just plain old off and on knob.
1: Sure, I remember those old 19-inch black
2: and whenever I unplugged it from the wall, that one thing was still playing, and it scared me so bad, I just bundled up my kids and went to my mother's house in the middle of the night.
1: Good for you. That is one of the most rational decisions I've heard this night yet.
2: But someone told me that that morning in Alaska that had that severe earthquake.
1: That is correct.
2: And they told me that it's possible that something other about the electrons or something other. I don't understand electricity or radios or TVs. I just know they work. But that scared me so bad. I got the heck out of that apartment and I gave that TV away.
1: Well, I would be disinclined to think it had anything to do with the earthquake, and I would be very much inclined to think you did the right thing.
2: Could it be a ghost or a booger? How in the world could a TV still play and it unplugged from the wall?
1: It cannot, dear. It cannot, period. I appreciate your call, and you did the right thing. I am absolutely astounded at how many people will have something like that happen to them, or something even more severe, as we've heard already this morning. And they don't do what I do, and I tell you, I would turn tail, and I'd run. I'd be out of there so fast, and there was a rational lady. Oh, yeah, I'd be sure. If I had a TV and it would continually come on, I would imagine first an electronic glitch, and then I would do as that lady did, and I'd unplug it from the wall, and if it still came on, I'd be out of there. West of the Rockies, you are on the air. Good morning.
3: Hello, Art.
1: Hi.
3: I called you last week when you had Patsy on.
1: Oh, yes.
3: And I asked her to help me make a deal with the devil. You remember me?
1: I remember you, yes. I remember thinking at the time, this guy has lost his mind. Why would you want to make a deal anyway?
3: I don't know. Desperate times call for desperate measures, maybe. Anyway, 2 days later, I was indeed visited by a presence.
1: By a presence. You're talking about after you called the program when Patsy was on.
3: Right.
1: Harlan. By the way, we're going to repeat that program Saturday night, Sunday morning.
3: Well, that's why I don't exactly tell who I am, because I don't want anybody to know who I am.
1: Oh, that's one of the strangest, scariest programs we ever had on the air, period. But you're telling me, following that program, you had what?
3: I was in my room that Saturday night after your show.
1: Yes.
3: Your repeat show.
1: Yes.
3: And I was laying there in the dark, and I had turned off the radio, and I was getting ready to go to sleep. And as I was laying there, I began to feel cold, very cold.
1: Yes.
3: And then I heard a voice, and it asked me if I was sincere about what I had asked for.
1: Mm-hmm.
3: And at this time, I was, for some reason, asking for something like that, you should be prepared for just about anything. But I wasn't. And it scared me. I mean, it really freaked me out.
1: Well, and so what did you say?
3: I said no. I was so scared, I said no.
1: Congratulations. Good decision on your part.
3: So I turned the lights on and sat up all night long.
1: Uh-huh. Good decision on your part, sir. Congratulations. and have a nice life. That man, you may or may not have heard it, we did a show with a self-described witch, I would think closer to a devil worshiper would be appropriate. In the case of Harlot, or Patsy, as you will. And this man called during the show and said something that I would never say, and most people would never say. He wanted her to help him make a deal with Satan. He wants, I don't know, better job, more money, success, romance, whatever. And he was in a situation in his life where he was willing to make a deal and requested it. So I'm not surprised that he had a visitation. I do congratulate him on his decision, an important moment. First time caller line, you're on the air. Hi.
4: Hi, Art. How are you doing?
1: Fine. Where are you?
4: I am in Sedona, Arizona. My name is Jeff.
1: Mysterious Sedona.
4: Before I tell you my story, do you mind if I make a comment on the last caller?
1: No, go right ahead.
4: Oh, I'd have to say, I listened to that show, and that was the most disturbing part of the show for me, was when he called. And now I have an overwhelming sense of relief for him. That's wonderful.
1: Well, I agree with that. I don't think it was the most, to me, the most disturbing part of the show, you may or may not have heard at the very end.
4: With the child.
1: The five-year-old?
4: Mm-hmm. That was rather disturbing.
1: I'm not going to get over that for a while. At any rate, go right ahead, sir.
4: Okay. Well, my ghost story, there was one night when I was laying in bed, and it was dark, and I looked up and opened my eyes, and I saw this sort of green blob. Like, it looked like sort of a gaseous cloud, that it had sort of the feel of a presence.
1: Mm-hmm.
4: And it looked as though it was observing me, even though it didn't have any eyes or anything. It just sort of had the feel of it was observing me. And probably one of the weirdest parts about it was it looked as though it was floating about 30 feet high, even though my ceiling was probably only about 12 feet high.
1: Not good.
4: Well, The interesting thing was is that, you know, thinking about it, it sounds like a scary thing, but I had a very strong feeling of calm with it around.
1: Okay.
4: It wasn't until after it left that I got scared. It sort of, I told you it looked like it was about 30 feet high. It sort of, you know, the ceiling sort of came back and then it was gone.
1: Any sense at all of whether it wanted something of you or anything at all other than it came and it went?
4: Well, it felt like, well, there's no real words to describe it, but the feeling was that it was observing me. And that was...
1: You sure you weren't dreaming, drunk, on drugs, otherwise?
4: Oh, I'm sure. I'm very sure. I stay away from all that. So, yeah, it was very real.
1: You couldn't have been asleep.
4: I couldn't have been asleep. And actually, the floor above was where my parents slept at the time.
1: Yes.
4: And they said they had felt something.
1: Oh.
4: And they thought, they didn't see anything, they just sort of felt something. And they said it was rather, rather strange.
1: As you think back on it, what do you think it was?
4: I just think, you know, I know we as human beings, we like to observe small creatures and bugs and, you know, people who are scientists or whatever, like to study other life. I think that's what it was. It was something else studying me.
1: That's a good answer. I appreciate your call and your story. Thank you.
4: Yeah, thank you.
1: Is it not reasonable to assume that if there are others, and I had occasion to watch the movie Contact once again, what a pleasure. I love that movie. I don't care what some people have said about Contact. I thought Contact was a brilliantly done, brilliantly executed, brilliantly acted, brilliantly conceived movie. And one has to recall that line, which you should always remember after seeing that movie. With regard to the universe, the greater cosmos out there, are there others? The eternal question. Well, if there are not, what a waste of space. So is it not reasonable to assume that there are others, that through special relativity or through something we don't begin to understand right now, those others can and do visit us and observe us, and therefore may be nothing at all like anything we would recognize. That makes sense to me. Well, all right. For Ramona, my dear wife, who thinks this song describes her to a T, here it is. I'm Art Bell, and this is Ghost to Ghost AM.

I'm Art Bell. I just happen to be in the neighborhood, so I drop by to extend a special invitation for you to join me Sunday for Dreamland. It should be a great show. My guest will be Dr. Elvin Taylor. The topic, subliminal perception. Don't miss it. Sunday, Dreamland, right here on everybody's favorite radio station.

0: 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This is Coast to Coast AM with Art Bell. Now here again is Art.
1: Actually, it's Ghost to Ghost AM with Art Bell. And you, tonight, and for a bit of tomorrow night as well. Or, who knows, maybe the whole night. Ghost stories, not from guests. I can get those. Many, many, many clamor to be on here on Halloween. But we hold it open for you. Real ghost stories. If you have the intestinal fortitude, go turn your lights out, turn your radio up, and buckle in. Hey, Art, one night I heard my wife, while she was in the bathroom, talking to Bart, our white cat. Only problem was that Bart was sitting at the foot of our bed looking at me rather quizzically. The next moment I heard my wife screaming frantically. I rushed into the bathroom to find her white as a sheet and nearly hysterical. You see, when I finally calmed her enough to get her to describe what had occurred, she told me that a white cat, whom she thought was Bart, had followed her into the bathroom. And so she talked to him for a few moments and reached down to pet him and realized as her hand passed through him that his eyes were blue and not gold, as are Bart's. By the way, we didn't have any other white cats at the time. Wild Card Line, you're on the air. Good morning.
2: Hey, Art. How are you doing?
1: I'm doing.
2: This is Tony in Las Vegas.
1: Yes, Tony.
2: Now, this story encompasses a week and 2 day period.
1: Well, we'll have to boil it down to a shorter period.
2: Oh, yeah, it is. It is, okay. But I'm just saying how long it took to the whole story. One day it started with nobody home, and I had an eerie feeling that day. I've had them before, but I've been racked, saturated by poltergeist-style hauntings before in my early life, and this is just one story. Nobody was home that night. I just got done with a filling supper, and I went upstairs to relax and one of the lounge chairs and watch a little TV in the upstairs sunroom, and there was no storm or anything outside, and all of a sudden, bam, a huge lightning bolt hits right outside the window that I was actually facing at the time, and it was so big it just encompassed the whole outdoor area. That's how big the lightning bolt was. And off that bolt of lightning came a very small, very, like about 2 centimeters thick streak right off of it, that was blue in color, and it came right through the crack of the closed windows. I got down on the floor because it wasn't immediate. It was really slow, its approach. Huh. It entered in. It came in and hit the top lamp of the lamp inside that room and hit it. As it did, I crawled out on all fours, scared the living daylights out of me, you know, as fast as I could.
1: Sure.
2: The next day, you know, of course, it blew out the light bulbs. The next day, I went up there to change the light bulb and went in the room. It was all dark. There was a little light creeping in from the other room. Mm-hmm. I went to put the light bulb in. As I started screwing it in, it slipped from my hand and fell down to the ground. I just enough light to see it bounce like a foot, and that was about all the kinetic energy it had to roll, about a foot, you know.
1: Sure.
2: And so I went and got a flashlight. Well, actually, at first I had looked with my hands on the shag carpet and couldn't
1: right.
2: feel it.
1: Right.
2: Then I went and got a flashlight

0: Duh, look on the radiator. Well, I looked on the radiator. If a light bulb was to go under, that wouldn't have fit anyway. These are East Coast radiators. You're familiar with them?
1: Oh, of course. Yes, of course.
0: A light bulb simply hardly barely filled, fits under them. And then, finally, I found the light bulb, and believe me, it put chills up my spine. It was crammed behind the radiator, literally up in the middle section where the cover goes, the cover that fits over the radiator.
1: Impossible.
0: Yeah, impossible. And I checked it for dust to see if it had been sitting there for months, and it wasn't. I got over that situation. That's just one poltergeist incident that was connected to another. Then about about a day later, we went out to Rockwoods and Babbler State Park just out of St. Louis with some friends of mine, and we were going to go around night hiking. What you do is you just go out there with no flashlights and start running down pathways. It's kind of eerie. And we went out there, and we got out of the car after we got done parking it. We went out and started doing some night hiking. After we got a little weary, we sat down. We just wanted to relax, catch our breath. All of a sudden, we heard all these dogs and stuff barking. We were out in the middle of a state park. There's virtually hardly anything around. If you do hear dogs barking, they're barking real loud, and they're in the distance. They were barking everywhere. And we got kind of eerie feeling, and we were just sitting there. And all of a sudden, over the top of one of the hills, we thought maybe there was an escaped convict or something out there. How kids get, you kind of think
1: sure.
0: Anything. And this light pops over the top of the hill about 200 feet away. The light was about the size of a basketball from our vantage point, and it was completely white. When it came over the hill, we had figured it was a park ranger. He was going to kick us out of the park. So we, stood still and were hoping he didn't point it right at us.
1: And
0: the light apparently started moving down towards us at a kind of diagonal angle. We didn't hear any leaves crunching or anything. This was in fall. Kind of odd,
1: Okay, got to hurry here, Tony.
0: Okay. And so we were getting paranoid. There was no reflective surface from the light beam itself, and it was completely round, which was actually like it was pointing at us. When the light got to the bottom of the hill, and meanwhile, these dogs are still barking, like with their heads, like they just got hit on the back or something. And we're getting a little paranoid. When we got to the bottom of the hill, the light turned off, and then it turned back on. We got up, and we thought, what's this guy doing, And then the light started going back up the hill. We noticed this light kind of floated. It didn't look like a normal flashlight, somebody
1: yes.
0: holding a flashlight. So we were getting ready to get up and take off running. When the light got back up to the top of the hill, it didn't stop there. There was just enough moonlight. You could see the black tree lining and then the starlit sky above. This light rose above the tree line and stopped about 20 feet above the tree line and stopped. As soon as it did that, of course, we all got up. We're getting ready to run, but we're still frozen, with just shock.
1: 30 seconds, Tony.
0: Yeah, and we took off sprinting down this pathway in pitch blackness towards our car. This thing started moving, took a right hand, started panning us as we were running, and we were hoping it wasn't going to meet us at the parking lot below. But I just thought I'd call and share that story. We didn't see the light when we got to the parking lot. We left the park safely, and everything turned out okay. But I'll tell you something, Art, that was a very scary experience.
1: All right, well, I appreciate it. Two stories of light. I like the light bulb story better. Now, that's impossible. That really is impossible. If you're familiar with the kind of heater he's talking about, the East Coast-type older heaters, the radiator-type heaters, they literally went right down to the ground. There wouldn't be enough room. You would just have to jam something physically up in there. And there's no way you could drop a light bulb and that it could suddenly lodge itself up in there. That's totally impossible. East of the Rockies, you're on the air. Good morning.
2: Hi there. I'm Terry in San Antonio.
1: Yes. Oh, San Antonio. Oh,
2: yeah.
1: There's a wonderful ghost story from San Antonio. But go right ahead, sir.
2: This occurred in 1973. I was 13 years old, summer of 73. A year before that, my father had passed away. And in January of 73, my brother had committed suicide. My other two brothers who were still at home were out for the night. It was just my mother and myself at home. I was in my bed near midnight and looking out the window up at the stars. At the foot of my bed was a chair that my mother had placed some freshly laundered pants in, folded and laundered.

0: And about midnight, I felt like someone had walked into my room and was watching me.
1: Sure, I know the feeling.
0: And just the idea that it stayed there. And I was not brave enough to turn around and look by any means. If it was my mother, I didn't want to scare her by moving suddenly. And if it was anything else, I didn't want to get scared by moving
1: right.
0: suddenly. And after about 2 hours, because I could hear the clock in the front part of the house chiming of the different hours, after about 2 hours of that and the tension, I went on to sleep.
1: My God, you laid there for 2 hours in that state?
0: I wasn't about to turn around. This was an old house that was built from an older house.
1: Okay.
0: The lumber was older than the house itself.
1: Understood.
0: Got up the next morning and on the way to do whatever I would do in the summertime. Looked down and the pants had been creased like someone had been sitting in the chair. And that's one thing. Another thing was about 7 years later, I was getting ready to go to work. And the bathroom was near the front of the house where we could see the driveway. We had a circular driveway. And it was gravel. And my mother was in the back of the house where the TV was. She heard the same sound I did. It was the sound of a horse clip-clopping into the driveway, like someone was riding into our driveway. Well, a horse is not unusual out in the country where we lived.
1: Right.
0: But at 10 o'clock at night, it is quite unusual.
1: Mm.
0: Looked out the window immediately. We had a outdoor light out there. Saw nothing. Went out on the front porch after I got dressed and saw even nothing out there at all. But my mother even heard the sound with the TV going in the very back part of the house.
1: Well, I appreciate the story, sir. And I don't know that I could have done that. I don't know that if I felt a definite presence that I could sit there frozen for 2 hours doing nothing about it. I don't think that I could do that. I think that I would be so filled with terror and that it would build as time went on that I would be forced to turn around or flee, one of the two. Art, when I was 13 years old, my dad was listening to a ball game and eating popcorn. And I remember very distinctly the way a shadow looked on the wall, a man eating popcorn and smoking a cigar. Instead of looking at my dad directly, I was watching his shadow. He said out of the blue that I would make it to America and that he would join me there on his 66th birthday. Well, he died when he was 46. When I met a young stockbroker from America, married her, and moved to America 10 years ago. Some friends of mine had a Ouija board at a party, and when I put my hand on it, they spelled out the word DAD, D-A-D, 13 years later, in the year which would have been my dad's 66th birthday. I woke up at 13:01 hour on my dad's birthday and went to the kitchen for a glass of water. I had a heart attack when I turned around and saw the shadow of my dad eating popcorn and smoking a stogie. My wife was out of town, and when she got to the hospital where I was in intensive care, she demanded, "That's what you get for eating popcorn and smoking cigars in the house while I'm away. We never have popcorn, and by the way, I don't smoke." She smelled popcorn and cigar smoke when she got home 3 days later. I never told her what I had seen that had prompted my heart attack. In fact, I've never told anyone until now. That's from Jim in Kentucky. West of the Rockies, you're on the air. Hi.
2: Good morning, Art.
1: Good morning.
2: Nice finally getting in touch with you.
1: Glad to hear from you. Where are you?
2: I'm in Boise, Idaho. This is Don.
1: Yes, Don.
2: I just had an experience back in 89. I was living in Dallas, Texas, and I had a phone friend that, we'd talk for hours on end. And one night she called me up, and she was just real nervous as, anything. And I asked her what was wrong, and she said that a couple days before, a friend of hers had passed away.
1: Mm.
2: And her dad, on that same day that the person passed away, gave her a CD player. Well, 2 days later, he gave her a CD with the song Think of Me and I'll Be There on it.
1: Yes.
2: And this night she called me. She was crying because that song had been playing over and over and over for hours. And, you know, there were other songs on the CD, but it, for some reason it would just skip back to that song.
1: Uh-huh.
2: And her dad, and I got verification from him, her and him pulled the plug on the CD player, and that song kept on playing.
1: Even with the plug out of the wall.
2: Even with it out of the wall.
1: Sounds like the TV.
2: Yeah, exactly. Well, that's what reminded me about that. And, you know, they tried prying open the CD player to get the CD out and everything, and they couldn't even get it open to do that. And so it was a real strange experience, and her and I talked for all 4 or 5 hours that night. And during the whole time, you could hear that song over and over and over again.
1: These things just are not possible in the real world. I mean, there is one area that I know about. It's electronics. TVs with plugs pulled from the wall and CD players without power don't play.
2: Well, common sense would tell you that. I mean, but I don't know how to explain it. All I do know is that, you know,
1: well, I know, but if you listen to that lady, I mean, people are inclined to attach whatever explanation, you know, their mind is willing to accept. For example, the lady said, well, there was an earthquake in Alaska. Well, earthquakes don't cause TVs to go on with the plug out of the wall.
2: Right. I just couldn't explain it, and it, you know, it seems kind of strange that would, hearing that other lady talking about that, you know, with her TV. It just reminded me of that, what happened down there. And, you know, I'm still to this day trying to explain how or what would cause that, you know.
1: Did you two have a big, big emotional attachment to each other?
2: Well, we were real close, but to be quite honest with you, I had never met her in person. We just knew each other from a chat line.
1: Oh, I understand. But you can form emotional attachments in all sorts of ways.
2: Well, it got to the point she could finish my conversations and
1: yep.
2: I could finish hers, too.
1: Well, there you are.
2: And, you know, just to, you know, hearing the lady on the TV deal, it just brought back memories of that other incident.
1: I understand. All right, my friend, thank you. Yeah, oh, yes. Human emotions. People attached at the hip and the brain, you know, that kind of thing, brings on all kinds of strange things. From the high desert, this is Ghost to Ghost AM.

0: 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Now again, here is Art Bell.
1: Ghost to Ghost AM underway. And that's true. It'd be fun to get some international ghost stories because these things, these strange things, are not limited to our country by long means, by long shot. 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That's 800-893-0903. Wherever you are around the world, be fun to hear some stories from elsewhere. Well, all right, to the international line, and where are you, please?
2: Hello, Art. How are you tonight? My name's Sean. I'm calling you from Kingston, Ontario, Canada.
1: Excellent. Welcome to the program. Do you have a story for us?
2: Oh, yeah, I have a story, but it's not what I'd call a scary story at all. 3 years ago, I bought a house in Kirkland Lake, Ontario, Canada, and my daughter, who at the time was 8 months old, she was diagnosed when she was about four with asthma. And one night, I'm a truck driver, and I got home from California. I just finished doing a California run, and my wife, she had left, gone to work. And I put my daughter to bed, and I went to sleep myself. And I was sound asleep, and all of a sudden, it was almost as if somebody came up and gave me a good hard shake. And I woke, and there's almost a smell as if somebody had been baking in the kitchen. And I listened, and I heard my daughter there. She's having trouble breathing in the next room. So I went in, and I tended to her. Later on, a week or so after that, we bought this house. It was an estate sale when we bought the house there. We bought it, an old woman had lived there and passed away. And so we got furniture and that with the house, like a sideboard full of dishes and that. And my wife had arranged the dishes in the sideboard according to the way she wanted them. But we came home one day and went into the sideboard to get some dishes out for dinner. And we found that the dishes had been rearranged in the way that I suppose that the old woman who lived in the house before us liked to have them arranged or something like that. But she was a sweet old lady. Just weird things happen in the house all the time.
1: And you think it was that old lady, her presence remaining?
2: Well, yeah. I know it was the old lady because my daughter, when she was two, she was in her room and she's talking to someone, and I entered the room and I asked her who she was talking to, and there's the smell again of like as if somebody was baking, and she said Oma.
1: Oma.
2: And I said Oma. She said yeah, Oma. And I got to know the neighbors in the neighborhood there, and I was talking just small talk with my next-door neighbor there.
1: Let me guess. The lady's name who had lived there was Oma.
2: No. It turned out that she was a sweet old lady always baking for the children in the neighborhood, and all the children in the neighborhood referred to her as Oma. I guess she was a Dutch old lady, and in Dutch, grandma is Oma.
1: I understand. I understand. Thank you very, very much for the call. And let me say this. Not only is it my belief that cats see things that we don't see, but I believe that children do as well. And do you know why I believe that? Because they have not yet been conditioned not to see these things. And I think the reason a lot of adults don't see them is because they have been well conditioned not to see anything that their brain is not going to accept. Does that make sense to you? It certainly does to me. On the wild card line, you're on the air. Hello.
3: Hi, Art.
1: Hi.
3: Hi.
1: Where are you?
3: I'm in Honolulu.
1: Oh, Hawaii. All right.
3: Yeah. KHVH.
1: Yes, of course.
3: I have a real short story and then a better one. The short one is kind of funny. When I was a teenager, my girlfriend and I were staying at my grandma's house, and in the bedroom there was a beautiful picture of Jesus on the Mount in this gold gilded frame, beautiful
1: right.
3: old frame, and it hung above the bed, and the bed was one of these brass, it had a brass headboard and footboard. And my girlfriend and I were laying on the bed, and we were teenagers, and we were joking and laughing and calling each other names, and we were trying to think of names to call each other. And we were just firing names back and forth, and pretty soon swear words started coming out, more and more frequent swear words. And, we were really using filthy words because we were running out of things to call each other.
1: Yes.
3: And we were laughing hysterically like teenage girls do. And all of a sudden, this picture of Jesus jumped off the wall and hit her in the head.
1: there's a lot of stories about teenage girls. Teenage girls have a certain energy and power that seems to make things happen around them. Okay.
3: Yeah. Yeah, and we looked at the picture, and the wire that hung it was intact, and the nail was at an angle. So it would have had to jump up, to get off that nail. So.
1: Well, I don't see how you could get a more clear message.
3: we stopped laughing immediately.
1: I understand.
3: And then the next thing, I had this happened to me just maybe 2 months ago. I'm a light sleeper, and I was asleep one night, and you know how you toss and turn sometimes and, rearrange your pillow, and I had just done that, and I wasn't quite asleep, and I felt like somebody was watching me, and I turned around to look, and there was nobody there, and I always have this small fluorescent light on in my apartment. And so I could see, and there was nobody there, but I couldn't get over this feeling of a presence, and it was a real evil feeling.
1: Yes.
3: And so I turned my back to it, and I covered myself up, and I said a prayer, and it wouldn't go away. And I said a prayer, and I just turned it over to God, and I said, whatever this is, I'm sure it's my imagination. And I thought I went to sleep, and I started to dream. And as soon as the dream started, it was like a window screen, those roll screens being pulled down.
1: Sure.
3: It was like a screen was being pulled down over my field of vision, and on the screen was a geometric pattern. And I thought about this last night when I heard Brad Steiger talking to you about, the geometric patterns.
1: Many have talked about that.
3: Right. Only this one was, it was mainly black with real dark colors in it, and then it had these bright sparks of gold flashing off of it.
1: Yes.
3: And it's real hard to describe, but, it's hard to put it into words. But when I looked at it, and I couldn't stop looking at it because it was, like I said, it was like a screen being pulled down over my vision, I got these horrible feelings of dread and just impending doom and horror and terror and ugliness. And I thought to myself, oh, my God, this is what ugliness really looks like. This is ugliness. And then I realized I couldn't make the vision go away. And I realized this isn't a dream. And so I started to say the Lord's Prayer. Well, every time I would stutter a little bit on the Lord's Prayer, the screen would start being, start going up. But then when I would stutter and get scared and forget what I was saying, the screen would start coming back down over my eyes. And I realized that something was trying to take over my brain. That's the way I felt. And I thought, no, this is a dream. So I sat up and I stood up and I walked around in my room, and the feelings of dread were still there. And, I was terrified. And so I walked around my room and I was saying the Lord's Prayer out loud. And the more I said it, the more scared I got. And even though I was walking around, I could still feel the screen, see the screen being pulled down in front of my eyes. And finally I thought, I'm going to be possessed. And I was terrified. And so,
1: something was trying to take you.
3: Right. And so finally I just said, I can't fight this. What am I going to do? And I realized it was probably feeding off my fear, and the only thing I could do was to let it go. And I've never been very good at that. I've always been a worrier and a fearful person, and I've really never been good at letting things go. But I just told God, I said, send my angel down here right now, because I can't fight this thing, and if you don't you know, if you don't stop it, it's going to take over my mind.
1: And at that moment?
3: And, well, the feeling of fear was still there, but I laid down, and I said the prayer two or three times. I said, you know, please let my angel be here, and I fell asleep. And as soon as as I repeated the prayer, the fear started to go away, and as the fear went away, the vision stopped. But, when I woke up the next morning, I was fearful. I thought, is this going to happen the next time I go to sleep, you know?
1: Sure.
3: And so I went out and I got some sage to cleanse the air in my room, and, you know, I got some sea salt and put it by my bedside and did some of those protective things. But as time went on, you know, as I talked to people about this, and I heard some other people say that things like this had happened to them during the night.
1: Yes.
3: I realized that, well, to me, I take it as it was like a test of my faith, and it's only made my faith stronger, and, you know, I'm not afraid anymore.
1: All right, well, I've got something that will go right with that. Dear Art, back in the early 80s, I was living in the fast lane in Miami, the fast lane. At that time, I knew my lifestyle was morally unacceptable. Nevertheless, I was young and foolish and thought that I had the tiger by the tail, of course. Don't all 21-year-olds think that way? Anyway, as I was drifting off to sleep one night, I saw something which will remain with me for the rest of my life. I awoke to the vision of a face in my darkened bedroom. The face was coming toward me, mouth wide open with teeth showing. The eeriest part of this whole experience was that I could hear a kind of an electrical discharge coming from the face. Well, I'm not a particularly religious person, but I did the first thing that came to my mind at the time, began to recite Psalm 23, you know, the one that goes, "The Lord is my shepherd, I shall fear no evil." The face disappeared. The sound of an electric discharge echoed in my mind. I jumped up, turned on every single light in the house, didn't go to sleep again until it was daylight. I did not sleep at night for several weeks. Within about a month or two, I had left Florida and began a new life, one that has never caused the face to return, if you follow me. And I thought that sounded similar. First time caller line, you're on the air. Hi.
4: Hi, this is Colin from Wichita.
1: Yes, sir.
4: I've got a couple weird stories, I don't know.
1: Well, give me just one, your best one.
4: All right. Well, I guess when I was about, my parents, for some odd reason, when I was a child, every house that we lived in, for some odd reason, had a ghost, or somebody had been killed in it, or, you know, it was something was weird about the house. And this one house that we lived in, me and my sister, our rooms were about 10 feet away from the steps down to the basement. And our parents' room was at the other end of the house. And, mm-hmm. you know, every night we could hear, you know, steps come, or like footsteps coming up, you know.
1: From the basement.
4: Well, and, you know, that was kind of weird, and that scared my sister a lot. Well, and for some odd reason, the ghost, they loved me for some weird reason. But I remember one night it was really late. But my sister started screaming and yelling, and so my dad comes running out, and she was saying something about something's at the bottom of the steps. Well, my dad, you know, he didn't care. You know, he went and turned on the light, and he looked down at the bottom of the steps, and his shotgun was laying at the bottom of the steps with shells laying all around it.
1: Yes.
4: Which, you know, he kept it, you know, way away from where anybody could ever get to it.
1: Sure.
4: And, you know, locked up and, you know, all that. And it was just laying right there at the bottom of the steps like something was coming after us. And, you know, and this all happened more or less when our parents would fight when we were kids.
1: Yes.
4: And so, you know, weeks went on, this and that. And then next thing that happened was when our parents were out to dinner one night, and me and my sister were watching TV in the room, and we heard something in the kitchen. And, you know, didn't really, you know, think anything of it. We thought our cat knocked something over.
1: Sure.
4: You know, just the normal thing.
1: The obvious, yeah.
4: Well, we went in, and the knife drawer had been pulled out, and there were knives scattered all over the kitchen floor. I mean,
1: not good.
4: Just everywhere.
1: Yeah.
4: And, you know, my parents, they never thought anything about it in any of the houses we ever lived in with anything ever happening. They just blew it off, figuring that it was our imagination or, you know, that we were just getting into something and just messing with them. But every time that house was really the worst about it. But after that, man, my sister ended up moving to the other end of the house, and my parents moved right by the steps because she couldn't handle it.
1: Okay, well, what I would tell you is this. Frequently, hauntings, you may have been somewhat mistaken, and it may not have been that you continually moved into haunted houses, but rather that hauntings followed you and or your family. I would consider that far more likely than the very unlikely possibility that you continually moved into haunted houses. Indeed, the haunting probably followed you. East of the Rockies, you're on the air.
5: Yeah, good morning, Art.
1: Good morning. Where are you?
5: I am in Elyria, Ohio.
1: Good.
5: My name is Larry.
1: Okay, Larry. Welcome. Do you have a good story?
5: Yeah, it's regarding my father. He passed away about 10 years, 1988. Of course, it was the 1st of January. After the day we buried him, the sun was out, but it was still kind of cold, and he always loved, snow. No matter what kind of day, time or night, he always went to the window and watched the snowfall.
1: Right.
5: Well, when we buried him, when we got to the grave site, the sun was shining and it was snowing. So I thought that was kind of nice.
1: The sun was shining and it was snowing.
5: And it was snowing.
1: Okay.
5: When we buried him. This was more, and then about a week, me and my mom both had a funny feeling. You know, we had a feeling of presence, you know, but we didn't know who it was in the house. So one day, I got up early, and I went downstairs, and there's my dad sitting on the couch.
1: Not good.
5: I kind of stopped. I wasn't afraid. I stopped, and I looked at him. I said, "Hi, Dad." He answered me. And I says, "What are you doing here?" And he says, "I just come back to make sure to tell you to take care of your mother." And after he said that, he got up and he walked into the dining room and he was scared.
1: Incredible. All right. Well, thank you very much. Story after story after story after story. Can you really ignore them collectively? I don't think so. Is there life after death? Well, keep listening. I'm Art Bell from the High Desert. This is Ghost to Ghost AM.

0: 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Now again, here's Art.
1: I am here. This is special night, as tomorrow night will be Ghost to Ghost AM. And how can you listen to story after story after story without beginning to wonder? Even the most skeptical out there. The following from Marcia in Gig Harbor, Washington, says she's too shy to call. Art, one night I woke up with a start, wide awake. I sat up in bed and looked out into the hallway. I could see the door to my kids' room, and I thought my oldest daughter, then about 10 years old, I saw her wearing a long white nightgown, sleepwalking. Looking back now, she seemed to glide rather than walk. She came toward our room and then turned into the kitchen. I got up to get her and put her back into bed. Went out into the kitchen, into the living room. No one there. Went into the kid's bedroom, and there she was, sound asleep, wearing dark-colored pajamas. Baffled, mystified, I went back to bed and began to forget about it. Didn't say anything to anyone, thinking they would think I was crazy or seeing things, not sure, you know, myself, if I had just perhaps dreamed it. Well, several days later, at about 8 or 9 o'clock at night, I told my youngest daughter, then only 2 years old, go get into bed and get your pajamas on. She ran happily off, only to return a few minutes later, white as a sheet. I sternly said, I thought I told you to get your pajamas on. She looked at me with big eyes and quietly said, I can't. The lady in the white dress won't let me. Well, my heart stopped. I took her by the hand and casually walked back to the bedroom to show her there was no one there. When we walked into the room, sure enough, there was no one there. East of the Rockies, you're on the air. Good morning.
2: Good morning, Art.
1: Where are you, sir?
2: I'm in Montreal, Canada.
1: Montreal. All right, welcome.
2: I listen to you every night as I'm driving around.
1: Excellent.
2: Tonight I got home a little early, and I thought I'd call it. It's not a spooky story per se, but it shows me that there is life on the other side.
1: Okay.
2: I was at a Native American church ceremony, which is a grandfather ceremony. It starts at dusk and goes until dawn the following morning.
1: Right.
2: And when I come out there that the morning after it was over, I walked down by the lake and just wanted to go down and meditate. And as I was down by the lake, it was like a whirlwind came. Not strong or whatever, it just like came around me. And as I looked, I seen this young girl coming out of the mist. And as I got closer, I recognized her as my sister. But as she got closer and closer, she started growing up and becoming a beautiful young lady.
1: Wow.
2: And then as she came towards me, she just kept on going and smiled. But as she got on the other side of the lake, she turned around and said, thank you, I love you, and I'll see you soon. So I got scared out of my wits with that. I ran back to the teepee, and I told the elder, I said, listen, I don't want to die.
1: Huh.
2: And he said, what do you mean? So I relayed the story to him, and he said, no, you're not going to die. She has come back to thank you for letting her go to continue her journey on the other side. And for her to say that she will see you soon, to her there's no time. All she is saying, she'll be there to meet you when you come over onto that side.
1: Oh, that's quite a story.
2: And, you know, and this happened. My sister died in 1961, and this happened 2 years ago. So it took me 34 years to let her go because we went through the residential school. And in our culture, the oldest one is to take care of the youngest one.
1: Yes.
2: But as kids, we don't understand that too well. And I took that, too, that I let my sister down because when we were in the residential school, we made a break for it to escape. And I stole the truck, and as we went down the road, maybe a quarter of a mile, we had a head-on collision, and she died in that accident.
1: Oh, my.
2: And I carried that guilt and shame and whatever for the next 34 years. And he said, and the way the elder explained it to me is that I didn't let her go until that ceremony. And when I did let her go, she finally started to grow up and continue on her journey the way she was supposed to go.
1: Boy, do I appreciate that story. Thank you.
2: You're welcome, Art.
1: You take care. From Montreal, Canada. Do you believe? Do you believe him? Do you believe the others you're hearing? Can you really doubt there's something after all of this? Wouldn't it be kind of a cruel joke if there were not? Do we know the nature of it? No. Does it seem sure? Yes. West of the Rockies, you're on the air. Good morning.
3: Hi, this is Scotty from Fairbanks.
1: Fairbanks, Alaska?
3: Oh, yeah.
1: Is it getting cold up there yet?
3: Right now, it's anywhere between 5 and 10 below.
1: It's getting cold.
3: Oh, yeah.
1: All right, welcome to the program.
3: Oh, yeah, story I've got, one of my father told me that happened to him when he was about 4 years old. He's 72 now, so this happened like 60-some years ago.
1: Sure.
3: When he was living in Canada growing up, him and his couple of his sisters, they were in bed, asleep, 2 o'clock in the morning or something like that, and all of a sudden his one sister took an elbow to his room and said, "Hey, look at the foot of the bed." And he looked up, and there's this figure standing at the foot of the bed,
1: uh-huh.
3: looking at him.
1: Mm-hmm.
3: No noise, just quiet as a church mouse. Well, he just, person looked at him, and the door in the bedroom is to their left, and the wall to their right, which would be, you know, the second story, dropped to the ground. And this figure just looked at him quietly and turned towards the wall and walked straight through it. And that was the last I ever saw of him.
1: Wow.
3: And to this day, he can't figure it out, who or what.
1: Well, one thing's for sure, physical adults in this world don't walk through walls, at least not ones that I know of. First time caller line, you're on the air. Hello.
4: Hello, Art. I lived in California. Well, I live in California now. My name is George. And when I first moved into this apartment, it was a duplex. I had a young couple move in next door to me. At that time, I was 21. And I was kind of scared because the place, I didn't know the area or anything like that. And I went next door to meet the new neighbors, and while I was sitting on a couch, I heard things falling at my house, and I couldn't understand what was going on.
1: You were sure it was back at your house?
4: Yeah, because the duplex, our kitchens were on the wall.
1: I understand, yes.
4: And so I got up and went back to my house to see what was going on, and things were just coming out of the kitchen cupboard.
1: Out of the cupboard?
4: Yes, it was literally coming out of the cupboard.
1: You could physically see them coming out of the cupboard?
4: Yes. And she came over to see what was going on.
1: Uh-huh.
4: And it stopped at my place. It literally stopped. And when I stood there and started picking the things up and putting them back on the shelves, she came over and was helping me, and it started at her house.
1: Wow.
4: And it was getting to us, so for quite a while, we spent our days during the daytime together, because it had really gotten scary. And one night when I was sleeping, I got shook wide awake and was told, "Get up now and come over here." And I couldn't understand what was going on. I knew I was the only one in the house, and I thought, this is crazy. And I turned the light on, and I looked at the wall, and there was a man standing there. And I thought, "Who are you?" And he said, "Come here." And I walked over to him, and all of a sudden he just disappeared. Well, it was kind of weird for me because I felt literally scared to death.
1: Yes.
4: And yet I knew he wanted me to do something. And it sounds strange, but it's actually documented in the newspaper. I kept seeing myself in the mirror, and then all of a sudden, I could see his face. And I thought, this is not right. And I found it on my neighbor's wall. She came over, and her husband came over, and I moved the mirror. Mm-hmm. I literally moved the mirror, mm-hmm. and there was a room behind the wall.
1: Oh, my.
4: And there was all these guns and knives, bow and arrows, Confederate money.
1: Really?
4: Flags hanging all over the walls. And it was kind of, I was just kind of freaking out at that point. I'm going, what is this? This is not right. And there was gun cleaning kits. I just could not believe all the stuff.
1: Yeah.
4: And the next thing I know, I called the police. Of all the odd things to do, I called the police. And the police come to the house. And they said to me, do you know who lived here? And I said, no. They said, the old chief of police died here. I said, you got to be kidding me. They said, no. All this stuff belonged to him. And I told them what he looked like. And they said, are you joking with us? And I said, no. This is what I saw. And after that happened, after they took the guns and knives out of the house, everything stopped. It completely stopped. The stuff stopped coming out of the cupboards. But I moved. I couldn't handle that no more. I had to get out of there.
1: That'd be me, too. Goodbye. That's it. I'm surprised you hung in as long as you did. But at least you, in a way, got an answer to what it was.
4: Oh, yes.
1: I really appreciate your call, sir. Thank you.
4: Bye-bye.
1: All right. Here's one for you. Dear Art, my uncle is a cardiologist, and we were discussing near-death experiences, and I asked him if he ever had clinical experience with any of his patients. I wished for some time I would never have asked that question. He gave an account of a 23-year-old male patient which was waiting a pacemaker implant operation. My uncle asked he was experiencing repeated fainting when heart block, conduction failure for beating, suddenly recurred. The periods of unconsciousness were becoming more frequent, suggesting a poor outcome. The patient did experience an NDE, and my uncle documented the patient's account. Art, this is my uncle's exact notes. The patient recounted, quote, you were watching the television monitor to guide the pacemaker wire inside my heart. That's when it stopped. I was blanking out, and then you hit me on the chest saying, excuse me. Then your fist came down like a hammer. I saw that scared look in your eyes. Someone was yelling. Something crashed over to my left, and everybody went crazy. You started shoving on me with both hands, and then I was out of it. I was floating, pitch black, moving fast, moving through a vacuum, as if life never ended, so black you could almost touch it, black, frightening, and desolate. I was all alone, somewhere in outer space. I was in front of some type of conveyor belt, which carried huge pieces of puzzle in weird colors that had to be fitted together rapidly under severe penalty from an unseen force. It was horrible, impossible. I was shrieking and crying. I was deathly afraid of this force. Then I saw a being of light. The wind whistled by, and I rushed toward this beautiful blazing light. As I moved past, the walls of the tunnel nearest the light caught fire. Beyond the blazing tunnel, a huge black lake. But it felt like fire. Something like a burning oil spill. A hill on the far side was covered with slabs of rock. Elongated shadows showed that people were moving aimlessly about like animals in a zoo enclosure. An old stone building was on the right, mostly rubble, with different levels, an opening crammed with people trying to move about. Down the hill, I saw an old friend who had died. The last I recall, they were dragging the river for him. See, he had been involved with gambling. I yelled to him, hi, Jim. He just looked at me, didn't even smile. They were taking him around the corner when he started screaming. I ran, but there was no way out. I kept saying, Jesus is God. Some way, somehow, I got back as you were putting in the stitches. Obviously, We just heard an experience, an NDE, of somebody who did not go to heaven, but went to hell. Wildcard Line, you're on the air.
5: Hi, Art.
1: Hello.
5: There's not a lot. This isn't a scary story, and it has to do with, but it fits. It's it actually has to do with you in a way too. My father died about almost 2 decades ago, and I've always felt real close to him. Over the last few years, I've felt particularly close to him because I came real close to death myself, and I had, you know, some neurological surgery, and I've felt sensed him really close and stuff recently. And sort of like I talk to him and stuff like that now and then. And anyway, it was the night that you had James von Fromm.
1: James von Prague, yes.
5: Yeah, it was that night. And I think that was right after the transmitter thing went out.
1: That's right, yes, oh yes, the famous, infamous Area 51 call.
5: Exactly. Uh-huh. Well, that's when it was. As I say, I mean, I sense my dad and I talk to him all the time. Well, everything that James said that night was stuff like I was just captivated by him. I mean, it was all stuff like, you know how when you know something but you don't know why you know it?
1: Oh, yes.
5: Well, it was the whole thing, everything he said was like that, and I thought, I know that. And it was just, and so I wasn't prepared when you opened the lines for the callers, I just wasn't prepared, and I suddenly got all flustered because it's like, I just knew, I just felt my dad was with me, I really felt him strong. And so I said, it's like I was racing, looking for the phone. I couldn't find the phone. I couldn't find the phone numbers. I couldn't find anything. And it's like, you know, the more panicky I got, the worse I got. And then finally, when I did find everything, I started to dial. And the first time, I just dialed the 800 number for West of the Rockies, and it was busy as usual. And I tried that a few times, and then suddenly, it's like I turned back to on the radio because I was, you know, I want to hear what was going on the radio.
1: Okay, we've only got a moment.
5: Oh, really? Can I hold on?
1: And what happened?
5: Oh, well, there's a lot more. I mean, I have to. Can I hold on over the break? It really is nice. It's a really nice story.
1: All right, well, it's got to unwind pretty quickly, though. I'll hold you over through the news, and we'll finish up the story on the other side, all right?
5: Oh, I appreciate it, though. Thanks.
1: All right, hold on. Stay right where you are. We're right in the middle of a two-day fest called Ghost to Ghost AM. From the high desert, I'm Art Bell.

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1: Actually, it's Ghost to Ghost AM tonight, and then at least a portion of tomorrow night as well, so don't despair if you've not been able to get in. Lines are going nuts. We're taking ghost stories, the scarier, the better, but only those that are true. There's a reason for all this, because if you listen to the program collectively, it begins to get to the point where you cannot ignore the obvious, and that is that we are more than our physical presence in this short cosmic blink of a mortal life. Anyway, we'll get back to it in a moment. All right, back now to our caller who's going to finish a story for us. Go ahead.
2: Okay. Where was I now? Can you help me out with this?
1: Where were you?
2: Well, I don't want to repeat myself.
1: Well, you were trying to call me. You were trying to dial me, you said.
2: Okay, yeah, no, that's right. And I was trying to get through to you, and so I tried the 800 number and just got the usual busy. And then I tried that several times, and it stopped. I stopped getting anything. I stopped getting a ring. I stopped getting a bit. There was nothing. It would
1: right.
2: just go dead.
1: Right.
2: And I just kept trying that and kept trying that, and the same thing. It never would ring, never would do anything. And then finally, I just had a sense that I said, "Dad, are you there, Dad?" And suddenly I heard these bells ringing in the phone. I mean, this is really true. I heard these bells. And I thought, oh, this is really kind of strange. And so I thought for sure. And right about that time, I turned back the radio on to see what was going on the radio.
1: Yes.
2: So at that point, he was saying how spirits can contact through, they can use electrical phones and electrical sources and stuff.
1: Yes.
2: And so when I tried again, I flipped back the radio, and the radio was flipping. You were recording, and the Call the Wild Card line was on there, but it didn't seem to fit in with what was being said. So I just thought maybe that's a signal. So I tried the Wild Card line, and I called. And during this whole period of time, I was getting very, very strange things on the other. On the other end of the phone. In other words, it rang, it wouldn't ring, but not the usual kinds of ringing and not ringing. It was very, very strange. And
1: okay, we've got to get to it here.
2: Okay. Finally, by the very end when he was off the air.
1: He is me.
2: No, when James was off the air.
1: Oh, James on prom, yeah.
2: That's right. When James got off the air, then I started to dial these same numbers over and over again, and they were all perfectly normal. They responded to the busy signal was there. and then suddenly it was like, after the whole thing was over with and I settled down, you can tell I get so excitable. When I settled down, there was this thing that I remembered, the very first lady who called in, to talk to James, when they were talking about her person that she wanted to contact, there was this point where James said maybe it's just because it's over the phone or something, but he was having difficulty. He kept saying, kept hearing this, he said, I kept getting Joe, Joseph, Joey, something like that, and something, he said, when you were little, did you...
1: Okay, listen, you're not coming to a point here. What is the point of this?
2: The things that he said were about me, that didn't fit the lady, were exactly about me and my past and my dad. And at the very same time that I was thinking all these things, that's what he was saying. And then after I got off the phone, the point is that there was an old picture that I have of my dad that was always in the drawer, never was anyplace else but the drawer. And as I was walking away after the program was over, I found this right in the middle of the hallway.
1: Well,
2: with my dad.
1: I see. All right. Well, thank you very much. I don't know how something like that, a physical manifestation of that sort, would occur. Art, about 12 years ago, my mother discovered my 11-year-old sister's stuffed animal, an Ewok. Remember those from Star Wars? Return of the Jedi? In the outside trash can. She thought this to be very odd, for it was in mint condition, not to mention very cute. So, Mom brought it back into the house and put the stuffed animal in her bedroom closet. If my sister didn't want it, she figured she'd hang on to it for a while or give it away to someone else. Well, later that night, after my mom had gone to bed, she woke to hear a rustling, scratching sound coming from her closet. This obviously frightened my mother, for it was coming from the exact spot where the stuffed animal was, needless to say. The next morning, it went back into the trash can. Well, this is why I keep my closet doors closed. This is why I don't keep things of this sort in my closet, because everybody knows things like that hang out and do things in closets. On my international line, you're on the air. Hello.
3: And good evening, Phil. That's Ross from the Australian UFO Hotline. I have two matters for you tonight. The second matter is relating to a strange event that happened a number of years ago with emergency services personnel going out to a place in Clayton, Victoria. Some strange events there, but first of all...
1: Okay, before you get started, where are you in Australia? What part?
3: We're in southern Victoria.
1: Victoria, all right.
3: Yes, that's south of New South Wales and north of Tasmania.

0: about this revolving sound that was going around the perimeter of a wooden home, a fairly large one at that, and the police, when they turned up, thought everyone was a bit crazy. They said, look, come in and have a cup of tea and it'll start in 15 minutes' time. Mm-hmm. And this sound started, and the wall started shaking and bending as the sound was revolving around each of the perimeter walls. And he called other police in and ended up having a whole stack of police there trying to figure out where the sound was coming from. And to this day, no one knows how the sound was produced. It wasn't coming from the outside of the wall. It wasn't coming from the inside of the wall. And it was just one of these strange events.
1: And the walls were actually buckling?
0: The walls were buckling, and there appeared to be moisture oozing out of the walls as well.
1: Oh, I'd be out of there real quick.
0: Yeah, that place has never been, hasn't been occupied since.
1: Uh-huh, and I can understand that.
0: I'm ringing on the emergency incoming line, and I should go. I'm sorry to cut you short.
1: Ah, that's quite all right. Thank you very much for the call all the way from Australia, not far from Tasmania. Yes, indeed, if you're outside the country someplace or another, Australia or Europe, wherever, South America, North, I suppose all the way to the pole, you can reach us internationally toll-free by getting hold of the AT&T operator, the friendly AT&T operator. I don't know how you do that in your country. Wherever you are, ask for AT&T operator. You'll get it. And then ask her to call 800-893-0903. And the call will be free. You will not be charged. At all. Totally free from any country in the world. That number again, 800-893-0903. East of the Rockies, you're on the air. Good morning.
2: Hello.
1: Hello.
2: I'm calling you from Scaghtikoke, New York, which is, believe it or not, the burial ground of the Iroquois Indian. I'm 1 mile away from their burial ground.
1: Okay.
2: That is not my story. I was in the funeral business for 7 years and nothing ever happened. Then I divorced my husband and lived alone in this...
1: I take it you were in the funeral business.
2: Funeral business.
1: With
2: they
1: your,
2: came
1: with,
2: and went. Huh?
1: I understand. With your ex-husband?
2: Uh-huh.
1: Yes, okay.
2: So everybody always thought, oh, you have both stories from there. Nothing.
1: Nothing.
2: Nothing. Well, the story began with the two people that were next door to my parents. When I was a little girl, I used to go over there and bother them. And the old lady used to talk to her son. He was dead, and she would never accept it, and the husband was ready to put her away, you know. And then when I had moved back by that house 2 doors away, she died the year I moved there. And she left me his little chair. So I had the chair in the corner in the parlor. And this one night, it was August 2nd at 10 after 11. This is Eastern time. I was watching the news. And I smelled, it smelled like mold. Okay?
1: Like mold.
2: Mold. And this little gray thing about... I'd say 4'2", 4'2", come running through limping. Honestly, I never believed in ghosts. And I had a Great Dane, and he started growling, and he ran up the stairs. And I'm thinking, my eyes are playing tricks on me, I'm tired. And that was that. The next night, my clock at 10 after 11 chimed 13 times.
1: Hmm.
2: If you go by Army time, it would be 1 o'clock.
1: Right.
2: Which would be 1 a.m.
1: Right, 13... Well,
2: right.
1: No. 13 times would be 1,300.
2: Right, 1,300 hours.
1: Well, okay, that would be 1 o'clock in the afternoon.
2: Okay, 1 o'clock. Okay. So what happened was this little thing happened again, same time, same smell. Everything was almost the same. So at this time, I'm like, this is not, you know, a dream. So I told my mother, and they thought I was nuts. My sister comes over that night with her boyfriend who's a policeman. And they sat there, and all of a sudden, 10 after 11, it came through again. Only the light bulb. Now, you had people call about light bulbs.
1: Yes.
2: What happened was it flashed, but the bulb did not break. The filament split in half. They ran out. I stayed. I want to get to the bottom of it.
1: Sure.
2: Replaced the light bulb. Next night, same exact same light bulb. And when I went into the kitchen, I'm a nervous wreck. I'm ready to move. There's this little book on my counter.

0: It's called The Mechanic of Chocolate Shop. I'm thumbing through it. It's from 1932. Never saw it. Swear to God.
1: Yes.
0: It ends on August 26th. It's a little kid's diary of Little League.
1: Right.
0: Mostly, and birthdays. So there's a name in there, Roy DeLuca. I write it down. And from the funeral business, I had a lot of ties with the churches. And so I went to see a minister first. And he says, see, that sounds kind of odd. You know, he wouldn't help me. So I went to see a Catholic priest. Who said, he says, we don't like to really talk about it. He says, but it is possible. It's a soul that does not rest.
1: Yes.
0: He says, let me come over the following night, which he did. It came through. He says, you have a young child here. And I get him, you know. Anyway, he says, you have a young child here who's not resting, and there's got to be a reason why we didn't know what to do.
1: Mm-hmm.
0: So I'm thumbing through this book again, and don't I find Roy DeLuca. Okay, he lived in the neighboring town of Mechanicsville.
1: Oh.
0: I bring the book. This man, you got to see his face. He said, where did you get the book? And I told him. And he's looking through it. He says, this book belongs to Bobby Jones. He said, he drowned. God, we were kids. And I said, Jones? I said, my next door neighbor was Sadie Jones, and she died this year. So I go to my mother's next day, and I said, how did he die? She says, I don't know. So I don't know what to do. So I go to bed that night after all this happens again. And I had a dream of a bicycle with a bent wheel, a little old-fashioned bike. So next morning, I'm down at City Hall looking through the records. I signed his death certificate. He was an adopted child out of Saratoga. He arrived by newspaper. You could buy a kid through the newspaper back then.
1: Okay, we've got to hurry here.
0: Yes, I'm trying. So what happened was the father bought him a bike. He rode it down to the river, got caught in a railroad track, slipped in at 6 p.m. They raked the river, and they recovered the body at 1 in the afternoon, the following afternoon.
1: Huh.
0: So the priest told me, when he comes back, show him his death certificate. I had a copy. He says, tell him he has to go on. His mother is dead. I did this. He never came back.
1: Well, that sounds exactly right. Thank you very much for the call. The Catholic Church does not like to admit that these things occur. But any of you who have ever heard Father Malachi Martin, who freely talks of these things, he is an exorcist and has been for a long time, many years. Father Martin will tell you without equivocation that they absolutely do occur. Now, I think that priests who are not used to dealing with these sorts of things are perhaps frightened of them, and perhaps with good cause. But soon you will hear Father Martin on the program again. He is presently writing 3 books simultaneously, so he's pretty busy. But you will hear Father Martin again, and when you hear him, there will be no doubt in your mind, none whatsoever, that evil exists and inhabits the bodies of those who live on this earth. Until somebody like Father Martin comes along.
2: The devil went down to Georgia. He was looking for a soul to steal. He was in a bind because he was way behind. He was willing to make a deal. And he came across this young man sewing on a fiddle and playing it hot. And the devil jumped up on a hickory stump and said, boy, let me tell you what. I guess you didn't know it, but I'm a fiddle player too. And if you dare to take a dare, I'll make a bet with you. Now you play a pretty good fiddle, boy, but give the devil his due. I've got a fiddle of gold against your soul, but I think I'm better than you. The boy said, my name's Johnny, and it might be a sin.

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1: Okay, this is from Pam in Anchorage, Alaska. Art, this is my story. It's a true one. I was a young 24-year-old stationed at Whitman Air Force Base in Knobnoster, Missouri. I hope I got that right. I was living in an old house that had been remodeled. The house about 150 years old. Now, I'd been living there for about 3 months when one night I woke up because of a terrible stench. It permeated the entire house. The smell, a combination of dirt, rot, and alcohol. It was so bad that it woke me up out of a deep sleep. I got up, went throughout the house to try to find the source, couldn't find a thing. Next night, again, awakened, the same smell. This time, I went across the hall to my roommate's bedroom and woke her up. She woke up asking what the awful smell was. So it confirmed in my mind I wasn't dreaming. The third night, again awakened by the smell, but this time, an old man was sitting at the foot of my bed. He had distinct features, but he was transparent. He smelled of rot, dirt, and alcohol. He just sat there. I was so startled, I sat up in bed, afraid to move for hours until daylight. I went to work the next day, exhausted because of the lack of sleep. I worked with a woman whose father owned the house that I lived in. And so I described the old man to her that I'd seen at the foot of my bed. I told her about the awful smell of dirt and alcohol. She had a strange look on her face as I described it all. She began to tell me about the couple who'd owned the house before her father. They were an elderly couple, married for 50 years. The woman got sick, and he took care of her until she died in the house that I am now living in. The old man became so lonely and distraught that he began to drink, never leaving the house. They found the old man dead. He died in what was my bedroom. This, of course, disturbed me. I had to do something about it because I was not getting any sleep. That night, I resolved to take care of the problem. Again, I was awakened by the smell. There he was at the foot of my bed again. So I looked at him. I told him I wasn't afraid of him. I told him he was dead, and this was not his home anymore. It's mine. I told him I was taking very good care of his old house, and that he needed to leave me alone and go away. He just looked sad, stared at me for a moment or so, and disappeared before my eyes. He never came back again, and neither did the smell. Art, it really happened. West of the Rockies, you're on the air. Hi.
2: Hi, Art. This is Tish up in Stanaway, Washington.
1: Hi, Tish.
2: And I got a story for you.
1: All right.
2: Had a 97-year-old aunt 2 years ago died. And the funny thing was, is before she died, we were called up to the hospital that morning. They said, oh, she wasn't going to live. Mm. So we all went up there.
1: Sure.
2: We all sat around, and, of course, she didn't pass on. She kept saying, this is Saturday night. You don't die till Sunday. So we're all sitting there all real nervous, and everybody says, well, you, your brother, and your husband, I'll stay behind. And when she gets ready for that point in time, you come get us.
1: Mm-hmm.
2: Before going out the door, they had taken her wedding ring off, which her husband had made just out of a tube piping. And they'd been married a great many years, you know, Christian people.
1: Sure.
2: So they left, and pretty soon the nurse came in, and I usually went over during the day and did my aunt's hair. And this night I laid next to the bed, and my brother was reading a passage as I lay beside still waters. And I looked down at her, and I said, you know, this is a hell of a way not to get your hair combed. And she looked over at me, and she drew in this breath. And you have a vein, a jugular vein, that goes up and down during your breathing process.
1: Sure.
2: It had stopped. And I looked at her, and I said, I can't believe this. You just died on me. So I looked over at my husband. I was really upset. My family came in. And I was distraught over the fact that they had taken her jewelry off of her before she had died, especially the ring. It didn't mean anything. Went downstairs with my husband, cried hysterically, went back upstairs. I wear gold rings on my fingers.
1: Mm-hmm.
2: I looked down, and the ring that they had taken off her finger was off my finger. It was gone. My ring had disappeared, and I'm checking all over the place. I couldn't find it. So that night we went home, and we had located it. That night we went home, went to bed, next day got up, was gone. Had a dream that my family was trying to take my jewelry. So, of course, I had swallowed the ring. So, obviously, I'm never going to get this ring back. Next day, they're setting up for the funeral, and they said, well, you know, we're going to bury her. And I felt very bad that they had taken the ring in the first place.
1: Yes, of course.
2: So I'd taken another ring from out of my jewelry box, and I placed it into her pocket, which at the grave, when we got ready to bury her, ended up in her hands. Nobody knew how it got there. And once their hands are together, they're stiffened. I can't explain it, but they're very hard. You cannot pull them apart.
1: Right.
2: The ring was in between her finger.
1: Oh, my.
2: How would you like to wake up to something like that?
1: No, thank you, but I appreciate the story.
2: You're welcome. One thing before I go.
1: Yes.
2: My husband says, you know that guy that was on the, about the submarine?
1: Oh, yes.
2: He said, have you ever seen Crimson and Tide?
1: Oh, yes, of course.
2: The two stories match very closely.
1: Well, similar but different.
2: So, yeah, my husband just, he's too chicken to call you. We love you to death, and we take you all over the world. Have a good night.
1: Thank you. Take care. Oh, that was quite a story. Obviously, that woman had to have that ring. Understandable. I wonder why, after death, we seem to complete things that are uncompleted in life. Last acts. First time caller line, you're on the air. Hi.
3: Well, hi there. This is Janice, and I'm from Oroville, California.
1: Hi, Janice.
3: And this story happened quite a few years ago when my family was living in Miami. One day, my mother, I have to back up to say that she was quite the psychic. And one day, my brother was preparing to go frogging in the Everglades during that night.
1: Mm-hmm.
3: And she begged him not to go. She said, please don't go. Please don't go. You can't go. And he said, what's the matter, Mom? And she says, there's going to be a plane crash.
1: Oh, my.
3: And he was not as much of a believer in my mother's powers as I was, of course. And when his friend came to pick him up to go frogging, she also begged him, please don't go out. There's going to be a terrible plane crash.
1: Mm.
3: And sure enough, there was. This was the very famous flight. I believe it was Flight 410 that crashed in the Everglades many, many, many years ago.
1: Yes, I recall that.
3: And as you will recall then, if you're familiar with that one.
1: I am.
3: It is a haunted airliner.
1: Actually, airliners of the same airline are haunted by
3: that crew.
1: That crew, that's exactly right.
3: Exactly. Well, this even goes on that it became a book, and then it later on, my father was hospitalized, and he had a very nice crew taking care of him there in the hospital in Miami. And my mother had mentioned to the one nurse, and says, are you going to be on tomorrow as well? And she says, oh, no, tomorrow's a big day. She says, we have all the family coming over. We rented a large TV. They're premiering the movie of the Ghost of Flight. I believe it was 410. And
1: it was either 410 or 401. I can't
3: 401. I think. Yeah, I think you're right. I think it was 401.
1: Mm-hmm.
3: And she said, you know, it was my dad was on that crew.
1: And well, I can add to this. I can tell you, I have friends in the airline industry, and they will not talk because, you know, it's a good way to end a career.
3: Oh, yeah.
1: But they tell me there's no question about it. Stews and crews, pilots, co-pilots, have reported seeing crew members from that flight.
3: Exactly.
1: On flights, and this has been going on, not told generally outside the airlines now, for years. Eventually, when some of these people retire, we'll get the stories. I know some of them, but I promised, you know, it is definitely going on.
3: What I have heard about that, that when they recovered certain parts and put them into other airlines to recycle different parts that were salvageable.
1: Yes.
3: That any plane that that received parts from that that flight ended up with crew members of the downed plane on it.
1: Well, I don't have any comment on that, but I thank you for the story, and I can verify without giving details that crew members of that flight have indeed been showing up on current flights. The following comes from somebody who calls himself Bum in Sitka, Alaska. Dear Art, I thought I'd fax you an experience my family had when my father passed away in 1992. The Alaska Native way is to have a 40-day party for the deceased. You prepare their favorite food, drinks, and so forth. My family was cooking turkey and seafood. Approximately, there were about 15 people present. When the root beer came down the stairs leading into the kitchen, looked as if someone was carrying a single six-pack. Just as suddenly as it occurred, it stopped on the bottom of the stairs. This, folks, is the root beer coming down by itself. We still have things occurring, like kitchen cabinet doors opening, as if someone is getting a cup down, doors opening, closing, footsteps, just the feeling of being close to someone. We're not scared by it, but we believe and understand my dad is still taking care of us. Enjoy listening to you. A true story. East of the Rockies, you're on the air. Hello. Hello, hello.
4: Hello?
1: Yes.
4: Ah, you're talking to me now. I've been listening to you talk to the other people.
1: That's true.
4: That's very interesting.
1: Where are you?
4: Lynchburg, Virginia.
1: Lynchburg, Virginia. Okay, go right ahead.
4: Well, the story I've got me to thinking all these years about the energies involved in life and death processes, because I saw a newly formed ghost, and I had a partner with me that saw it also. I was a respiratory therapist working in big city hospitals in Houston, Texas at the time.
1: Yes, yes.
4: And we were on the Code Blue team. You know, we saw a lot of death, I'm afraid.
1: Sure.
4: Sorry to say. And this one night, this gentleman came in. He was in his late 60s, early 70s. He was very tall, very, you know, distinct-looking fellow, wearing blue jeans and a black and red plaid shirt. So, I mean, he's going to stand out in the crowd. And
1: sure.
4: And he had a heart attack. And we were in the doing CPR on him. And after about 45 minutes, the physicians in charge called it. And my partner and I were cleaning the tubing and all the paraphernalia we used to resuscitate someone off. And we were going out into the hallway of the emergency room, and we looked down into the lobby, where about 20 to 30 members of his family had come, and the doctors were explaining why he had died. And when we looked down there, I guess the lighting was just right or something, we could see this guy who just died standing there, waving his hands in front of the faces of all his family members, going from one to the other, trying to get them to see him.
1: Oh, my.
4: And you could see him mouthing the words. If you could read lips a little bit, you could see him mouthing the words like, what's the matter with you all? Why are you all crying? It's like he didn't know he was dead. And you could clearly see he was still in that ghostly, see-through kind of image. He was still wearing the clothes that he was still laying in there dead in. So that makes you start thinking about ghost clothing.
1: How could you handle that?
4: Well, I just puzzled over it. My little lab partner with a smoker, and she freaked out and lit a cigarette, and she's still so freaked out she lit a second cigarette, not realizing she still had the first one lit. And, you know, and
1: I can relate to that.
4: You need to quit smoking.
1: I know.
4: It's bad for you.
1: I know. All right.
4: Me, I know.
1: I know. I'll be waving at my relatives, probably with a cigarette in my hand. I'm here. I'm here. I'm here. All right. Thank you.
4: All right. Thank
1: Take
4: you.
1: Care. That bothers me. That, and it, you, I've heard so many stories like that. People who don't seem to understand that they've died. It doesn't seem to have registered on them that they've died. Consider how frantic you would be. You're dead, but you don't know it. You're translucent and cannot be seen, except perhaps by a few. Emergency medical workers, doctors, nurses. And I wonder if you finally get to disappear when you realize you're dead. Dog Hard Line, you're on the air. Hello.
5: Hello, Art.
1: Yes, hi.
5: Yes, hi. This is Helen from Chicago.
1: Hi, Helen.
5: Yeah. Well, my husband died quite a few years ago. Mm-hmm. And then about 2 years after he was gone, I was watching TV one night. And I was laying on the couch in my front room. And my dog was by my feet. And he seemed to be asleep, and my husband knew this dog well when he was living. And suddenly my dog sat up, he slowly got off the couch, and he sat down in front of this chair next to the couch where my husband always sat.
1: Mm-hmm.
5: And he started to wag his tail.
1: Mm-hmm.
5: And then he stood up. And he put his paws on the chair, and his tail was still wagging, and his head went down a little bit, and his ears went back, and he looked like he was being petted.
1: Oh, boy.
5: Yes.
1: Oh, boy.
5: And I slowly sat up. This went on for, I'm watching my dog for about 5 minutes. And I slowly sat up, and I softly said, my husband, I assumed it was him. I said, Johnny, if that's you, I'm very happy that you're here, and I love you. Then my, after another minute, then my dog got off from the chair, and he lay down by the chair, and he was looking in the kitchen with his ears perked up, and his head was going from side to side, like my husband was in the kitchen and he's watching him walk around. And I was really happy. That's kind of spooky, but I wasn't afraid. I was happy. I was sure that was my husband was here.
1: Well, he probably was.
5: Yes.
1: I believe these things occur.
5: Yes.
1: I really appreciate your call. Thank you so much.
5: Okay, thank you.
1: Take care. There you go. I believe that, and I, of course, mentioned cats earlier, but I believe that our animals see things we don't. I rather suspect we see things they don't. But I think they have a unique ability to sense or feel or see. I'm not sure which, because I don't really know. But they feel things and know things and perhaps see things that we don't and can't. And so that lady's story makes a whole lot of sense to me. All right. I think we're going to end it here for tonight with regard to Ghost AM. And we are going to continue tomorrow evening. The lines continue to ring relentlessly off the hook. So I know there are many, many more of you with similar stories. And this year, because of the fact that Halloween is actually on Friday, All Hallows Day today, it will continue to be All Hallows Day as I come on the air in some time zones for Friday night, Saturday morning. So if you didn't get in, don't despair. We are going to continue this to some degree tomorrow night. And again, I say to you what I said earlier. As you listen through the evening, some stories better than others, but the majority certainly convincing. Collectively, I find it nearly impossible to ignore the evidence that there is something certainly very significant that lies beyond this very simple and short cosmically very short existence, mortal existence, we have on Earth. And it is programs like this, if you listen carefully to them, that will convince you. At any rate, it has, as always, been interesting, and I invite you back tomorrow night for more, if you have the intestinal fortitude for it. So that's it for tonight. From the high desert, I'm Art Bell. Wherever you are, in whatever time zone, or whatever time, or whatever place, good night.

0: from the high desert of the great American Southwest, I bid you once again good evening, or good morning as the case may be. In my time zone, Halloween continues, and so, of course, Ghost to Ghost continues as well. Our annual trek through the weird, the bizarre, the strange, and the true. Ghost stories. That's what we tell. It is completely caller-driven. We don't have guests. You are the ones who get to tell the stories. And it generally is all the scarier because of that. Last night was certainly no exception, and I suspect tonight will be a continuation of that that very fine tradition done over many, many years on this program now. And so we'll get to all that. A couple of announcements up front. This was kind of cool. Just got it. Dear Art, just thought you'd like to know, tonight, Halloween night, Art Bell's stock on the rogue market reached $35,000 per share. In fact, it closed at $35,000. That's midnight Eastern time. This art is a solid position for a terrific climb tomorrow. Just last Monday, which was Black Monday for Wall Street, you announced your stock had, on the same day, passed the $30,000 mark, and I predicted this week it would go to $35,000. And as of this moment, or the closing of the rogue market, it has done exactly that. So you watch now, over the weekend and into next week, she's headed toward $40,000. You get a chance to go to the rogue market, jump on over and make a mint in rogue dollars. How do you find the rogue market? You go to my website at www.artbell.com, and you will see it on the left-hand side, the link to the rogue market. Just feel free to jump on over. In addition, last night I put up a really strange picture from Strange Universe. In fact, I said it was going to be tonight the program covering the alien body that I've got on the website, the photo of the alien body, is going to be on Strange Universe Monday night. So I missed it by a day, or they moved it by a day, I think. And, in a lot of ways, that photograph more befits Halloween than it does an alien, I think. You look at that photograph, and there is something more horribly creature-like about it. Something out of a bad dream here on Earth than you would find elsewhere. But it is represented to be the body of an alien, and the story will unfold Monday on Strange Universe. And also, this note up front, Hi Art, here is a report of a significant Halloween sighting from Reno, Nevada. My name is Jeremy, gives his whole name. I'll give it, Jeremy Dunn. I'm the board op here at KOH until midnight Friday nights. He says, I had a couple of listeners call to report a red light moving very slowly south of town. They tracked it for several minutes. I went outside, and I saw it myself. Now, this is my board op. I called the Reno Tahoe Airport, and guess what? They were getting calls on it. The tower saw it, and, as a matter of fact, had it on radar, but did not know what it was. A departing flight reported the object to be at about 9,000 feet altitude. Thought you'd like to know, Jeremy, 73, is Jeremy, oh, he's a ham. Jeremy is also a ham. So there you go, a Halloween sighting of all things of a red light, noted even by radar up there, as things continue to flash across our skies. Another very good Phoenix picture coming shortly. As a matter of fact, not of the original March 13th Phoenix lights, but of a recent UFO right over the city of Phoenix. What is it about Phoenix that's attracting UFOs? Linda will have a specific report on this one coming up this Sunday. At any rate, we launch into the world of the unseen shortly. And it's interesting, I was doing an interview, or did a sort of an off-the-cuff interview on KST in Sacramento earlier in the day. And since it is Halloween, they decided to call me and do a brief interview on Halloween. And I told the talk show host there, go ahead, give it a shot. Try it after the interview. I said it on the air. Open your lines and don't laugh at people. Don't scoff at them. And just watch what happens. And then I later got a fax and said, boy, were you right. Lines lit up and stayed lit up. Thanks. Now, why would ghost stories be important to hear beyond the obvious fun, the vicarious fun, I might add, of hearing somebody else scared out of their wits? Now, I say vicarious because that's really what it is, when it, at least for me, when it comes down to something really happening to you, as in me, then the vicarious part of it dies a little bit. And I found out the other night, scared the hell out of me during the Brad Steiger interview. I know that a lot of you heard it, but right in the middle of that interview, just as I finished a break and the music was fading and I took my headphones off to head off into the other room, something went on my door. And I mean, just like that. I don't even know that my mic was able to adequately reproduce the pounding sound that occurred on my door. Really, really loud. Not an outside door. No outside rattle. No rock. None of that baloney. This was something that pounded on my door to the degree that I'm sure had I been all the way turned around and seen it, the door would have rattled inward. Visibly. And so, since I was already on the way up, I went right over and opened the door that quick. And there was nothing there. Now, there are four possibilities in my home for such a sound. Three of them are kitty cats, who were sound asleep on my bed. The fourth is my wife, who also, until I interrupted her, was sound asleep on our bed. So, in other words, none of the four suspects had made the sound. So what pounded on my door at a decibel level that would cause Alfred Hitchcock, were he around, to raise his eyes in surprise? I have no idea. But I do know this. The vicarious part of it stopped like that, and the actual scary part of it began for me. It really was scary. So anyway, I will attempt to vicariously enjoy the ghost stories of all of you out there beginning shortly. Well, all right, we're about ready to get underway, though I do have a current situation here I suppose I should address. I just got this from John in Santa Barbara. Hi, Art. I know you're not on the air right now. It's 15 minutes before the show. I am in Santa Barbara. I live alone and just went into my bathroom to find the bottom of my shower, my tub, shower in the tub, red with what looks like blood. There is also a red stain of a handprint on the wall in the shower. Oh, I've been here about a year now and have never had anything or seen anything like this before. I don't really know what to do. I'm shaking now. I'm not sure I'm going to stay in this place tonight. I was wondering if, when you get on the air, you might be able to ask your listeners for advice. I've tried to call my landlady, but there is no answer at her place, of course. Right now I'm thinking of heading to a motel. What would you do? I wish you a good and safe Halloween. I'm sure not going to forget this for a long time. Hope the motel has a radio so I can hear your show. Well, listen, my friend. If your shower is covered with blood, and if there really is a bloody hand stain on the shower wall, my most sincere advice to you would be to call 911. Before concluding that you are merely having a Halloween prank, I think that I would get hold of the police. And they will quickly enough tell you if you have blood on your wall, if you have blood in your shower. And if you do, it is better that you would call 911 than your landlady or somebody else. Believe me. All right, now to the phones and the unexpected. Whatever it is going to be tonight, here it comes. West of the Rockies, you are on the air. Good evening.
1: Oh.
0: Hello.
1: Yeah, I'm in Cape Junction, Oregon.
0: Cape Junction, Oregon, all right.
1: Yeah, my mother was a faith healer, and I've seen a lot of things over the years. I'm 46 years old, that they don't scare me anymore, but I've had several of them happen. One of them that really sticks out in my mind, several years ago when my would-be wife and I were together, we were at my mother's house sleeping on the floor, and I woke up about 3 o'clock in the morning, and I seen this mist at the end of the bed, and it was a gray mist. And so I lit up a cigarette, and I'm watching it, and it's moving back and forth, and it looked like the Grim Reaper is what it looked like. And my wife woke up, seen it, hollered, and it went away. A week later, she become very ill, and we took her to the doctor. They said it was an inflamed ovary. I took her home. We took her back again in another week, and they said it was stomach flu. And finally, something just told me to take her to another doctor, and her appendix broke, had been broke for 2 weeks, and she almost died.
0: Oh, that's much too long. 2 weeks is much too long.
1: Yeah, well, the doctors told her it was an inflamed ovary or stomach flu, but I got worried. She was looking really bad.
0: Well, she was lucky to be alive at all.
1: Well, yeah, some kind of antibiotics in her system formed a bag around it, and that's the only thing that saved her. But there's been several incidents. I've made several predictions. Nine of them come true, the ones that I made, and it's scary sometimes.
0: All right, my friend, thank you very much for the call. The human body is an amazing thing, far more amazing than the scientists are able to yet discern. In some cases, the human body is capable of protecting against what otherwise would be a fatal disease. And there are no exceptions. Sometimes things just cure themselves. Cancer, AIDS, to the point that AIDS can no longer, you know, the HIV virus can no longer be detected. People have cured themselves literally from the deathbed. Daniel Brinkley is capable of healing himself. He's proven that to me and to a lot of other people as well. It can be done. A miracle? I don't know. What do you think? First time caller line, you're on the air. Good evening.
2: Good evening.
0: Where, pray tell, are you, sir?
2: I'm Samuel, and I'm on the island of Kauai.
0: The island of Kauai, the beautiful island of Kauai. Yes, sir.
2: It is. Okay, I got one that should freak you out. I was about 6 years old, and laying in bed, and we had a clock radio, and I know it was like about 4:07, maybe 4:08 in the morning. And I just woke up for some reason. I have no idea why. And I had this really kind of creepy feeling. And I looked up, and there was, of course, I didn't know it at the time, but I know today it was, it certainly looked like the Grim Reaper. It was the black hood. Couldn't see the face, and I just freaked.
0: That might have been the devil.
2: The devil?
0: The devil.
2: Well, why do you say that?
0: Oh, well, it just might have been. I mean, generally, when people talk about visitations by guides or angels that are going to take them, you know, from this life and to the next, they are light creatures, or they're wearing white clothing. Now, if you're a guy had on black clothing, kind of a men in black, MIB from below, you know,
2: Yeah.
0: That, you know, I'm not, now look, I'm not trying to worry you. I'm just saying that you might want to review the way you're living your life.
2: Well, no, no. Let me finish the story first off.
0: All right.
2: Okay, so I kind of freaked, didn't quite like the character that I saw in front of me, so I closed my eyes, kind of pulled the covers up over me, and I had this the tingly kind of sparkly sensation of, I don't know what you would call it, energy or something or other, and I closed my eyes, and a couple seconds, or I don't know how long it was, a minute, I opened my eyes again, and I knew I was awake, and I looked up, and I could see our hallway ceiling passing in front of me, up above me, and I went, what the heck is going on here? And I was freaking floating, man, down to, I wasn't walking because I was on my back, and I'm cruising down our hallway, and I certainly closed my eyes again because I did not like what I was experiencing.
0: Would have been a good opportunity to change some light bulbs if you'd
2: So I closed my eyes again, and we had another clock radio in the digital, you know what I mean, in the living room.
0: Yes.
2: And I opened my eyes again, and I'm laying on the floor in my living room underneath our coffee table with, I could see the clock radio, the digital lit up, and like 1 minute had passed from when I could see the clock when I was in the bedroom and I first experienced this. And so I was completely wide awake, and needless to say, I didn't move. I slept underneath our coffee table until the sun come up. But
0: Well, so then you don't really know, do you, what occurred? You don't really know?
2: Well, of course, I'm 6 years old. How would I know I still don't know to this day what the heck happened. Mm-hmm. But
0: you must have been a bad six-year-old.
2: A bad...
0: You must have really done something terrible to have such an evil...
2: No, I was a bad 20-year-old. I was a good 6-year-old.
0: All right. Thank you very much for the call.
2: You're welcome.
0: A bad 20-year-old. Yeah, we were all bad 20-year-olds, weren't we? You know, just, you know, there's some way, somehow, that I suppose I have to hope that God judges people... At a latter age, and that may want to be one of the bad things about dying at 20. I mean, think back to your own life. You know, you'd have died at 20 and gone through a full life review, short as it would have been at that point. At the age of 20, you would look a whole lot different than you would at 40, 50, 60, 70 years old. Think about it. Wild Card Line, you're on the air. Hi.
3: How you doing, Lord?
0: I'm doing all right. Where are you?
3: It's in New Orleans.
0: New Orleans, yes, sir.
3: We're getting better, too.
0: I know. New Orleans really is a place where this kind of stuff flourishes.
3: Yeah, and the one I'm going to tell you, it has something to do with Marie Laveau.
0: Oh, really?
3: Yeah, and it's a real spooky story, but it actually happened. I kid you not. And this is how it happened. I had... some friends that were in a play at UNO. It was like a teleplay film, and one of the pictures I had was the girl who played Marie Laveau, and I had dug them up a couple of months ago.
0: Dug them up. All right. On that note, we're going to have to pause because we're at break point here. Now, do you want to hold on, and we'll let you unwind your story, and it's...
3: Oh, I got so many stories from being down here, but this one...
0: Right, that's what we want. The very best story you've got, and it sounds like that's what's just ahead. As we do every year, this is Ghost to Ghost AM.

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1: Now, back to our wild card line. You're back on the air again.
2: How you doing, Art?
1: All right.
2: I'll just recap it for a little bit. Actually, I was looking for some important papers, you know, and I was scrummaging around boxes and stuff, and I was digging in this one box, and I came across a picture of this girl who acted in a movie about Marie Laveau. And, you know, you're an aficionado for exotic girls and stuff.
1: Oh, yes.
2: You know, and this picture was beautiful, and I said, I had to have it. You know, I just asked her if I could have it, and she said, yeah. She was surprised that somebody wanted a picture of her. So anyway, I said, I'm going to put this on my wall. And so I took it, and I put it on the wall next to a poster. Okay, and it was, you know, right behind a lamp, but you could see it when you walked in the room. And, so, you know, that night I went to bed, woke up the next morning.
1: Oh, darn, I was going to guess she came to you in the night.
2: Well, let me finish. Let me finish.
1: All right.
2: It totally blew me away. I was getting up out of bed, and the lamp was still on, right? And there was a reflection on a dark TV screen, and the reflection was about 6 inches by 6 inches.
1: And?
2: And it was some mad character, a devious-looking smile. It wasn't me. It was coming from the wall where I placed this picture of the girl that played Marie Laveau. And by just putting the picture in a certain way with the poster behind it and whatnot,
1: yes,
2: this mad image came out on the screen of the TV. It was just a reflection. And I said, my God, what is that, you know? And I got up and it disappeared, you know? And I said, man, this is strange. And I turned the lamp off and there was no reflection there, you know? And so that night, the same thing, you know, I got the lamp on. I turn off the TV, and the reflection comes back of this mad-looking person, devious-looking face.
1: Yes.
2: I'm going, man, this is crazy, you know? And what I did was, eventually, I just moved the picture to another spot, and the thing went away.
1: Well, I guess one could conclude that you were getting a distorted reflection of her in the television, or it may be the reflection of her in any other object would be a creature that you would not want to meet in the middle of the night. I really thought your story was going somewhere else. I thought perhaps in the morning you would have awakened with the need for a cigarette, though you don't even smoke, or something like that. In other words, she came to you in the midst of the night. But no. East of the Rockies, you're on the air on Ghost to Ghost AM. Hello.
3: How you doing, Art?
1: Just fine.
3: I'm from Gulfport, Florida.
1: Gulfport, Florida. Okay.
3: Yeah. All the way across the continent from you.
1: Yes.
3: It's
1: a little continent, though, now.
3: Well, that's true, especially nowadays.
1: Yes.
3: I wanted to tell you about something that happened in about 1977, 1978.
1: First person to you?
3: To me.
1: Okay.
3: At the time, I was working at O'Hare Airport. I was working security there, my first job. And I was living in Chicago with four other roommates.
1: Mm-hmm.
3: You know, all guys. That way, we didn't have to worry about, you know, doing laundry and stuff. You know, everybody's stuff was all over the place, and we didn't give a care. So... You know, I worked late nights.
1: Communal trash.
3: Yeah, basically. Basically.
1: Yeah, I think I've got the picture.
3: Typical bachelor pad, you know.
1: Mm.
3: I worked late nights predominantly. But one night, it was Halloween night in, like I said, 77 or 78. Mm-hmm. I worked in the evening from 4 to 12. And when I got home, now these guys... You know, the other three guys had been sort of dabbling in the occult. They'd gotten a bunch of books on demonology and stuff.
1: Oh my!
3: Yeah,
1: your roommates were doing this, huh?
3: Yeah, they were doing that.
1: Now that's a red flag right away. Didn't that worry you a little bit?
3: Not really, because I have my own beliefs, and I'm not really that.
1: I mean, you weren't worried about ending up on a sacrifice altar some night with the three of them staring at you?
3: No, not really.
1: All right.
3: These guys were a little bit nuts, but they weren't that bad.
1: Mm-hmm.
3: I think I would have, I would like to think that I would have...
1: What is your first name?
3: Eric.
1: I mean, Eric, they would be looking down at you saying, Eric, we gave you every opportunity to join us. We really wish you had. But now we need you for a higher purpose. And then there would be this long, jagged, twisted knife. You know how that goes.
3: Oh, yeah, yeah.
1: At any rate... The
3: ritual sacrifice.
1: That's right. So none of that was true.
3: No, none of that. None of that. But I came home, and I found that they had gone into the basement. Now, this was a big, long apartment building, two blocks long. It was a zigzag architecture, sort of like an L-shaped pattern.
1: Mm-hmm.
3: And... in our section of the building, we had exclusive use of the basement, and I came home and I looked around and I didn't see them anywhere, and I happened to notice that one of their books was out on the table, so I went down looking for them in the basement, and they'd gone ahead and made the protective circle of sanctified sand, and
1: yes,
3: they had the pentacle in on the.
1: Pentagram?
3: On the inside of the circle of sand.
1: Mm-hmm.
3: And one of the guys was doing some sort of a summoning, attempting to summon a demon.
1: Yes.
3: And like I said, I'm not exactly the most believing individual in the world. I've got my, I've got my own religious beliefs, but the demonology in that, I sort of...
1: That's okay. Here they were, trying to summon up something with big teeth, and...
3: And right in the middle of it, I made the comment, if there is a devil, give us a sign.
1: Oh, wait a minute. That makes you part of it, you know.
3: Well, yeah, I guess so, but at the same time, I was being a sarcastic little schnook.
1: Peer pressure, I guess.
3: Well, no, I was being sarcastic.
1: So you
3: was...
1: said, fine, if there's a devil, let's have a sign, and what happened?
3: Well... Inside the basement, far corner, was a footlocker. Okay, old World War One wooden footlocker.
1: Right.
3: And inside that footlocker was a radio. It's funny, you'd mentioned the transistor radio earlier.
1: Right.
3: This was a transistor radio. It had been in a fire. It was one of the other guys. It was. It had been his brother's, and he had stuck it inside the footlocker after it had burned. Why, I don't know, but he did. And it was one of those things where the footlocker itself was damaged. Nobody could get into it without destroying it because his younger brother had gone ahead and pulled a practical joke on him and stuck some super glue in there.
1: Yep, that'll do it. All right, so we've got to get to the punchline
3: right.
1: here.
3: The key had broken off. Nobody could get in.
1: Right.
3: That radio had not worked in I don't know how long. Immediately after I said, give us a sign,
1: yes.
3: That radio started playing.
1: She
3: is a devil woman with evil on her mind.
1: It started playing that.
3: That's correct.
1: Do you understand the implications of that for your soul?
3: Yeah.
1: That's a very nice laugh you have, but I'm being very serious. Do you understand?
3: I understand what you're saying.
1: Are you ready for the ride?
3: There won't be. There won't be.
1: Uh-huh.
3: I know where I'm going.
1: Do you? Yeah. Have you ever been in an elevator in like a 50 or 60 story building and, you press the down thing and it's like you lose some of your weight and you can feel yourself lightening up as it goes down?
3: Oh, yeah.
1: Uh-huh. Well, that's nothing compared to the ride you're going to take.
3: Well, maybe.
1: Just having fun with you. But that is not good. You do not, particularly in a situation of a circle of safety, protection, a pentagram, three other guys, ask for a sign from the devil, and then obviously get one and not be somewhat concerned about your ultimate destination, and it won't be...

0: General Hospital, there was this house, and they went and they turned it into a haunted house. And it had, like, all these exhibits and booths and everything.
1: Oh, you mean like a commercial haunted house?
0: Yeah, it was a commercial one.
1: Right.
0: Well, what had happened is my father was killed on Thanksgiving Day before I was born. And I wasn't born until 3 days after Christmas. So
1: Killed as in murdered, you mean?
0: No, he went in an airplane crash.
1: Okay.
0: And they didn't find his body till I was, like, 6 months old.
1: Right.
0: And my auntie, who's was very psychic, it's on my mother's side of the bloodline, that's their problem. And there was this pair of wooden shoes that he had brought back from when he was in the military, and he gave them to my auntie, and she had them in this, like a china closet where my uncle had gone all over the world and collected all these things, and I always wanted them wooden shoes. And she passed over, and the shoes came to me, and I had them. I was living in this apartment, and there was a television set that had not worked in years. And I went and had a bedspread put over it, and I had this big mirror to where you kind of see yourself laying on the bed. Like I said, I wasn't living right back in them days.
1: There's nothing wrong with that.
0: I know.
1: Anyway, so, yes.
0: Anyway, what had happened is I went to this haunted house exhibit. And the very last exhibit, before you go out the door, there was this plaster of Paris skull. And it looked really, really real. And I reached over and I grabbed it. And I put it in this big handbag I had.
1: Right.
0: And I booked out with it. And I had had this thing for a couple of months. I moved to this apartment. I took the skull and I had it on top of this old TV, which had not been used in years. There was no plugs on the wall. I just had it like a table. I guess you could call it an altar.
1: My mama told me to be careful about chicks who carry skulls.
0: Oh, man, it gets worse.
1: Okay.
0: And I had this skull sitting on top of this TV, and I had a wooden shoe on each side of it, and the mirror was behind it, and I had this crocheted green thing, like, hanging up wispy over the mirror. And I went to sleep, and at this time, my son was just a little itty-bitty, just a couple of months old. And I went into the sleep, and I kept hearing this voice, and it told me to wake up. And it's like I had a really hard time waking up. And when I woke up, this is gospel. Just like on them biker shirts where you see the skull with the flames shooting out of the side.
1: Yes.
0: There was no ashtrays. There was no cigarettes.
1: Yes.
0: From the side of this skull, there was these flames that were just absolutely shooting out like there was a blowtorch turned on.
1: Really?
0: And the inside of the shoes, like where it would go in the inside of your feet, was just absolutely charred. So I got up. I took my son. I set him outside the apartment on the grass. I went into the bathroom because all I had was a shower, and I dumped the diaper bucket, and I got a bucket of water, and I went ahead and poured it over this skull and everything.
1: You had to put the skull out?
0: You betcha. Let me tell you something. This is going to blow your mind.
1: Okay,
0: when I walked outside and let the smoke come out of the apartment,
1: yes,
0: these two little girls that I knew that were teenagers, they worked at Burger King off of Sunrise Boulevard. This was like 23 years ago. They came back to visit me, and they asked me, like, wow, what's going on? I said, walk inside the apartment and tell me if you see anything.
1: Uh-huh.
0: And they walked in. And they came out, and they were as white as sheets. I said, what did you see? Art, there in the mirror was the most perfect picture of me asleep on the bed, done in smoke. And I want you to know, you talk about getting up and moving out that day. I was history.
1: Is that when you changed your life?
0: No, I didn't get baptized till 1988.
1: Uh-huh.
0: Yeah, that's why I really wanted to talk to Harlot the other night.
1: We're going to replay the show with Harlot tomorrow night, serving fair notice to my affiliates. That was one freaky show.
0: Do you think she's listening right now, or do you think she's busy?
1: If I had to guess, I'd say yes.
0: May I say one thing to her?
1: You may.
0: Harlot, if you're listening, I want you to know that when you went and summoned Lucifer, who's actually in the lower heavens right now, to talk to God about having your son to be in the satanic religion.
1: She didn't talk to God about having her
0: she
1: son.
0: She talked to Satan.
1: She talked to Satan and delivered her son.
0: To deliver
1: Satan.
0: Her son to where he would be

0: into the craft to
1: That's
0: be
1: right.
0: a priest for Satan?
1: Yes.
0: Well, that baby's home safe with Jesus.
1: Well,
0: so I guess the Lord is a merciful God to spare that child that kind of life.
1: But how do you know that?
0: Because it's a little itty teeny little baby, and she talked to Satan about having him to become in the faith and to be dedicated to Satan and to grow up to be a priest.
1: Mm-hmm.
0: And the baby ain't here.
1: All right, I thank you for the call. I'm not as sure of that. I have no way of being as sure. By the way, my all-time favorite person in scary movies, beyond any shadow of any doubt, is now Christopher Walken. I saw Prophecy, and I just had the opportunity to see Prophecy 2. And I'm telling you right now, there is no more natural, evil, scary, perfect person for the part of an archangel gone bad than Christopher Walken. The guy is positively eerie. He's absolutely incredible. Okay, we're going to break here at the bottom of the hour. Tonight we shall devote to, well, what we're doing, ghost stories. We do that this year, kind of ghost to ghost plus. I'm Art Bell, and this is Coast to Coast AM.

0: 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Now again, here's Art.
1: Well, that takes care of it, except for the international line, and I am encouraged tonight to give it out. I've been getting so many international emails. Boy, they just have been flooding in. I got a nice one from Scotland earlier tonight. Somebody said, man, you've got a lot of listeners here in Scotland. They don't do the kind of show you do here. And so I thought I would tell everybody in Scotland and England and Japan and all over the world that we have one of the first, no, the first true international toll-free line that AT&T ever constructed. 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It's absolutely remarkable, actually. Let me tell you how to call us from anywhere in the world. It'd be a fun night to get a bunch of international calls, wouldn't it? So here we go. You get the AT&T operator on the line. 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From anywhere outside this great nation, we are borderless on this radio program. That's 1-800. No, not one. Actually, you don't dial the one. You just have the AT&T operator dial 800-893-0903. And from wherever you are in the world, it will be absolutely toll-free. By the way, my boss, Alan Corbett, is preparing to wing his way to Great Britain. And one of the things he's going to be doing there is consummating the deal with a talk radio network in Britain to carry the program. So we are going to spread our wings a little bit, and we are, for at least a period of the evening, going to be live throughout the British Isles, Scotland, and who knows where else we're heard in Europe. But we're going to get on a radio network there. It's going to be a lot of fun, particularly with the toll-free line. So once again, if you're outside the country, scare up an AT&T operator, and have her call 800-893-0903 from any place in the world, and we will whisk you in toll-free. First-time caller line, you're on the air. Hello.
2: Hi, Art. My name's Sherry, and I'm from Kansas City.
1: Hi, Sherry.
2: Okay, this happened back in 1980. I was dating this really neat city councilman, and he had bought an older home, beautiful old home, and he converted this big attic into a beautiful big bedroom.
1: Mm-hmm.
2: And it must have been, I don't know, 30 feet long on this one side, and that whole side was nothing but a big closet, huge, long closet. You know how you are about closets.
1: Oh, yes.
2: So am I. Now, up until then, I never believed in this stuff. So he was asleep one night, and I hadn't been, but I fell asleep, and a knocking woke me up.
1: Mm.
2: Didn't stir him at all. So I kind of opened my eyes and was looking, you know, and I looked over at the closet, and out popped this head.
1: A head?
2: Down to the shoulders.
1: Oh, Lord. A head out of the closet to the shoulders?
2: Down to her shoulders. She popped her head out, and she had short brown kind of wavy hair and a flowery dress on.
1: Yeah?
2: And I stared, you know, and I kind of froze, and I just stared and looked, and then she turned her head and looked at me, and she saw, we kind of eye to eye, you know, and she went back in the closet. And I just, I woke him up. I said, Ed, wake up. I just saw the most strange thing. I know I saw it. And he said, what was it? What'd she look like? I told him, he says, oh, don't worry about her. He said, she's real nice. He said, when I built this room, I saw her when I finished the closet. He said she walked in there. But what we figured out, what he said why she was there, was this house was built by her father when she got married, and the man left her, and she committed suicide in the attic.
1: Great. And so she was in your closet.
2: Yes, and she lived in the closet, and she liked him because he said, don't worry about her, she's really nice.
1: Uh-huh.
2: Well, I told she can have him. You know?
1: So that was the end of that, huh?
2: No, I got out of that deal.
1: I don't blame you at all. Thank you very much for the call. I don't like open closets at night. Now, I've never had anything peek out of my closet, and if I did, my intense dislike of open closets at night would quickly convert to, I'm leaving this closet for somebody else. I'd be out of here. There's no way on God's green earth that I would go to sleep with a closet open or closed from which somebody had peeked their head and shoulders out. No way. No way. On my international line, you are on the air. Good morning.
3: Hi.
1: Hi there. Where are you?
3: In Vancouver, Canada.
1: All right, Vancouver. Welcome to the program. Do you have a ghost story for us?
3: Yes, I do.
1: All right.
3: Turn
1: your radio off. That's it.
3: Oh, right. Okay.
1: Gotta do that. Up in Vancouver.
3: Okay. When I was young, my father bought a house, and it was built in the 1920s. And this guy gave it to him for a really good price, and so he bought it. And 2 weeks later, the guy came back and begged him to have the house back, and said he should have explained to him more about what happened in the house before he had sold it to him. So anyway, my father said, no, this is our first house, we're going to keep it. And apparently what this guy told my father, and he never said anything to the family for years till later, was that there were 3 generations living in the house. They were from the West Indies, and they were practicing voodoo. And basically, he said he wanted to buy the house back from him, and that he shouldn't have let a young family buy the house in the first place, knowing the history. So anyway, my father thought, well, you know, we're just going to live with it, and went on with that. And then
1: he accepted it. I would have assumed? I would have assumed that the guy somehow had seller's remorse, or somehow, you know, wanted the house back. And a good story of a haunting in the house is a great way to scare somebody to sell it back to you.
3: Maybe
1: now,
3: maybe that's what my dad thought.
1: Yeah.
3: You know, because he was a pretty skeptical person when it came to this kind of thing.
1: Sure.
3: But then a lot of things happened all through the years when we had lived in the house. A lot of weird things happened. And in fact, it got so bad that we'd had 3 or 4 priests come to the house and bless the house. And there was one time when it was so bad, one priest was summoned to come to the house. And
1: well, what
3: house.
1: Could have happened in that house to be so bad that you would summon a priest?
3: Just a lot of different things. We had a lot of religious paraphernalia on the walls, like crosses and pictures of Jesus and things like that.
1: Yes.
3: And we had this one cross that kept dropping to the floor. And there was no way that that could happen because of the way it was hung on the wall. It was right above the basement door.
1: Mm-hmm.
3: And that kept falling. And my dad thought, geez, you know, why does this thing keep coming off the wall? That happened, and my mom had a lot of weird things happen where she'd be sleeping and she'd feel a tremendous weight on top of her.
1: Oh, yes.
3: Couldn't move.
1: Oh, yes.
3: And it became so commonplace, I didn't think anything of it when she would call out in the middle of the night and say, pass me my rosary or pass me the Bible, which she'd keep on her nightstand, but she was paralyzed. She couldn't move. So I'd come and give this to her, and whatever it was left.
1: Uh-huh.
3: And it was always targeting her, and I thought, well, you know, maybe it's targeting her because she's, you know, she's always sick. So maybe she's weak in some way. And
1: sure, I think they go, yeah, sure, they go after the weak.
3: Yeah, so things like that used to go on, and my dad said certain parts of the house were always really cold, and we noticed it too, things like that. And there were just a lot of things like this going on all the time, weird things. We'd hear footsteps on the basement steps, and there's a man who before we moved in, hung himself in the bath in the bedroom downstairs.
1: Oh, this house just has a great... All right, so anyway, what happened?
3: But anyway, when the third or fourth time we'd called a priest over the years, one time when these things were occurring more often, he came, and it was a different priest this time. And he got out of his car, and my dad came and opened the front door and saw him arrive, and he was going to greet him. And he wouldn't come over to the house. He wouldn't even step across the street onto the pavement that was out front of our house. He said he felt something that was so bad to the house, he didn't even want to enter or
1: right.
3: come onto our lawn.
1: Right.
3: And my dad came down the stairs, and I was standing in the doorway watching. The priest was apologizing, saying, "I'm sorry, you know, I'm going to have to send somebody else because whatever is there, I can feel it. It's quite bad, and it's." He goes, "I can't handle this." And he left. He was scared. He didn't want to come in the house.
1: Now, that's really bad. I mean, yeah. A priest arrives to do something for the house, and it's so bad that he leaves?
3: Oh. He left. So we had this other guy. He sent him out, and he felt very bad. He was apologizing a lot. And he even phoned back a few times to apologize. He felt really badly about leaving us there.
1: I understand. It's kind of like a doctor getting up and walking away from some guy who's bleeding on the street, you know?
3: Yeah. So we had things like that going on all the time, and I don't know. It just seemed to continue, and then one day when everyone was older, when the children weren't children anymore, it seemed to have just went away. So...
1: Well, it may, thank you very much, it may have been the children that brought it in the first place. Particularly teenage girls, I don't know why, but particularly teenage girls have a propensity for attracting these things, or creating them, or summoning them, or being the source of them. We don't exactly know which is true, but we just know the phenomena tends to occur frequently around teenage girls. Now, why do you suppose that might be? Wildcard Line, you're on the air. Good morning.
4: Hello.
1: Hello there.
4: How's it going?
1: Okay, where are you?
4: I am Waterloo, Illinois.
1: Waterloo, Illinois. Haha, I just played Waterloo.
4: Well, my buddy called last year, okay, for your ghost stories.
1: Yes.
4: And his parents had bought a sports complex, okay. And when we were remodeling this place, we would feel very cold spots in this place, you know. So over the course of the year, you know, the place came up and running. And, well, late at night when we would all show up there and, you know, skate around. It's a roller hockey rink.
1: Mm-hmm.
4: And we started hearing strange stuff. But one night, we had come out of the locker room and went upstairs, and my friend... Randy was downstairs in the locker room yet, and he come out, and, well, first of all, he came up the steps, and he was white as a ghost. I was like, "What's wrong with you?" And he's telling me that he seen this black mass that looked like a man that was mm-hmm. 7 feet tall,
1: mm-hmm.
4: and it's not, he couldn't see through it, but it was just a black mass.
1: Very bad.
4: It walked towards an exit, or it went towards an exit away from him and went out the door. Okay, 3 weeks later, my friend Aaron is, this is his parents' place. He was, you know, locking up, and we weren't there, but he was going to the office door, and he seen something out of the back of his, you know, corner of his eye, and he turned around, and this thing was reaching for him. As soon as he turned around, it disappeared. I mean, he, like, jumped and blinked, and it disappeared. But since then... There's only one person that, besides them two, that have seen it, and he's like a, you know, I know it's true because he, like, just plays there, you know, and he don't know us or nothing. He came up and he goes, "I seen something really weird in the locker room downstairs." And he told us what it was. He explained it to us to a T.
1: Well, there you are. Yet another story of an entity. Now, as I told somebody earlier today, you can take any one of these stories, and I think you can rather easily dismiss them one way or another. You know, as you think them through, you can dismiss them. But collectively, you cannot take all the stories you're hearing. And the lines are, you know, as always, just absolutely loaded. And it could go on and on and on and on and on and on. Now, when you don't chuckle at people when they tell you a story, then people are unafraid to come forward as they hear others and tell their stories. So collectively, how can you possibly deny that these things must be true, that there must be something to it? Singly, perhaps. Collectively, not a chance. Not if you're an objective person and you listen carefully. East of the Rockies, you're on the air. Hi.
5: Hi, Art. This is Fred from McKeesport, Pennsylvania.
1: Hi,
5: and
1: Fred.
5: Welcome back from vacation.
1: Thank you.
5: I got a ghost story for you that's confirmed by three different people. And first of all, I'd like to ask you a question. Did you get my letter about the MUFON report that I sent to you with the triangle and the line on my thumb?
1: Yes, I did.
5: You did?
1: I did, thank you.
5: Okay, great. Well, here's my ghost story. Bought this house back in 1972. My mother did.
1: Mm-hmm.
5: And one of my family's religious practices is once they move into a new house, they call in the priest and have them bless
1: really?
5: The house and you
1: really?
5: Know, that, the whole ball of wax.
1: I have never done that.
5: Well, she did that.
1: I understand.
5: I've never, you know, I don't subscribe to that anymore myself. But she got remarried after my dad had died. He'd been dead about a year. And she remarried this bozo and subsequently got divorced. But when she got remarried, she moved out.
1: Uh-huh.
5: So I decided, hey, I've got this whole house to myself. I'm moving into the master bedroom instead of my little tiny little bedroom that I had in the back part of the house.
1: How old were you?
5: I'd been back from Vietnam. I was 22.
1: So it's like party time. You've got your own place.
5: Oh, you know it.
1: All right.
5: So I'm listening to late-night talk radio. Unfortunately, this is back in 1972. I don't think I was listening to you at that time. But I was listening to the radio. And I turned it off, and I was getting ready to go to bed. All of a sudden, you know, we have a lot of... At that time, we had a lot of factories going on around here. I mean, the steel mills were all still going on, you know, great guns.
1: Sure.
5: But now they're all dead. But the thing of it is, I'm laying in bed, and I start hearing what sounded like breathing. Labored breathing.
1: Of course, labored.
5: And it sounded like it was, I mean, you know, somebody that sounded like had pneumonia or emphysema or something like that.
1: Yes.
5: And I thought, well, okay, it's one of the factories, you know, and I'm just laying there, and all of a sudden, it starts getting louder and louder. Yeah, right. And I'll tell you what, the adrenaline started pumping.
1: Of course it did.
5: And, you know, me being just back from Vietnam, I grabbed my .45 from underneath my pillow. I had it cocked and locked sitting on my chest, and I said, anybody that comes through this damn door is dead. And believe it or not, I don't know if you've ever experienced this, but you're lying in bed. I've got a street light outside my window in the master bedroom.
1: We must hurry now. We're coming out
5: okay.
1: of break.
5: Yeah, the whole room got really, really dark. The whole room got really, really dark, and all of a sudden I started pressure pushing on my body.
1: Great.
5: I mean, pushing me into the mattress like it was almost like I could not breathe.
1: Right.
5: And I'll tell you what, I got the hell out of that room. I have never been back in that room. I will not sleep in that room. When my mother was still married, her son-in-law and wife come over and stayed at our house because they were living in the other house. And he confirmed something in the house. And this guy was a CIA analyst. I mean, we're talking, you know, black suit guy. And after my mother... her sister died.
1: About 10 seconds.
5: Okay, she took care of her sister, her niece, and come over. And her niece only spent one night in the house and then boogied. She would not spend another night in this house.
1: Yet another haunted house. I guess the party was canceled. Oh, boy. Ghost stories from the high desert. This is Ghost to Ghost AM.

0: And now, back to the best of Art Bell.
1: Back to the phones we go, and the ghost stories continue. First time caller line, you're on the air. Good morning.
2: Good morning, Art.
1: Hi.
2: Cindy calling from Salt Lake.
1: It's interesting, Cindy. Apparently, you just had a snowstorm in Salt Lake. Is that correct?
2: We had one last Friday.
1: All right. Well, I've got an article from the Salt Lake Tribune that says, the storm started with a bang, a clap of thunder that started and scared people all across Salt Lake City in the valley.
2: Yes.
1: And then a snowstorm.
2: Yep. I have never heard such thunder in my life. We thought it was an earthquake.
1: Yeah, I've got the article here, and it's strange you should call. And you know, the picture. I'm going to hold it up on my studio cam and let everybody see it. But I've got the newspaper picture, and it shows this witch with a broom about halfway up a pole. With all the snow below, you know, trying to get away.
2: Oh, yeah.
1: Yeah, that's really interesting.
2: It's
1: anyway.
2: It's a little strange around here.
1: Uh-huh.
2: Well, this whole story happened in 1981. Four of my friends and I were coming home from California from a graduation trip, a high school graduation trip, coming home to Salt Lake. We were leaving Palm Springs in the night because it was so hot. It's about 120 during the day, so we decided to travel at night. We were on the road outside of Palm Springs. I can't remember exactly where we were going. It was just a two-way road. And there was a sign that said no services for a certain amount of miles, so we knew we were going into quite a desolate part of the desert. And here we were, five young girls, never really experienced anything like we were going to experience, and never have. But about an hour into the desert, we were getting tired. A few of us were asleep. The driver, my friend that was driving, said, "What is that up ahead? There's someone off to the side of the road." And we one at a time woke up. And the minute we started looking at it, we all got the most horrible feeling. It was just an awful feeling. Mm. And we couldn't figure out what was going on. As we got closer, she slowed down. And we noticed there was a woman off about maybe 10 feet off of the road. She had white hair, long white hair, white skin, this long flowing white robe, a dress, holding a white dog on a chain. In the middle of nowhere, Art, we had not even seen any cars for a long, long time. There were no, homes, or we had not gone through any towns. And as we got closer, we realized what it was. And the wind hadn't even been blowing that night, but her dress was blowing, her hair was blowing, and she looked at us with the most evil eyes I have never seen. She didn't look human. Her skin was so pale and white.
1: Mm-hmm.
2: And she looked at us to the left, and as we went by her slowly, her head turned so far. There's no way any human head could turn that far to follow us. And it was freaky, the most
1: shades,
2: freaky thing I've ever seen.
1: Yep, shades of The Exorcist.
2: Oh, it was just unreal. We were so upset for a long time after that. And every time we get together now, after all these years, we always talk about that white lady in the white dress with her dog in the middle of nowhere.
1: There you are.
2: There you are.
1: there you are. Thank you very much for the call and the story. And what I said, and she just confirmed, is true. Horrendous claps of thunder above Salt Lake, followed by a snowstorm. And if you will go to my website right now and take a quick look at the live studio cam, which normally shows a live shot of me sitting here doing the show, catching me in heaven knows what sort of poses. I've held up the picture from the Salt Lake Tribune, showing a witch with a broom partway up a phone pole. And, of course, you'll recall Patsy Harlot, if you will, who was from Salt Lake City and will be repeated tomorrow night, Saturday night, Sunday morning. You're not going to want to miss that if you didn't catch it the first time. That's really scary. The person included a little caption here of their own that says, "Hey, Art, look at what happened to Patsy the witch the other night." You'll see that photograph up there. Wildcard line, you're on the air. Good morning.
3: Good morning.
1: Good to have you. Where are you?
3: I'm in Reno.
1: Reno, okay.
3: My story is, it actually comes out of the 70s from Bremerton, Washington.
1: All right, you're going to have to get into that phone and yell at us.
3: Okay.
1: Okay.
3: All right. I attended bar off and on for the American Legion in Bremerton, Washington back in the 70s.
1: Right.
3: And the building that the American Legion is in was originally across the street inside the shipyard. It was a serviceman's club. And back in the 40s, they moved the building from the shipyard across the street to where it is now.
1: Right.
3: During the move, there was a man who was crushed under the building. For several years while I was tending bar, anybody in that was in there heard noises. We had secured locked doors. Every once in a while, a door would open.
1: Mm-hmm.
3: The alarms would go off. We all got very used to it and decided this was the man who had been crushed, and we nicknamed him George because we didn't know, you know, what his name was. And he was kind of mischievous, but he never really did anything bad. But upstairs in this building is a huge hall where they hold bingo and convention dinners. On a Thursday night, I was tending bar, and the post commander and vice commander were upstairs setting up the hall for a convention dinner for the next night. And they had all the chairs and tables nicely arranged, everything done. And about 11 p.m., they came downstairs to the bar, and I was closing things down. They sat down to have a beer, and we heard a lot of scraping noises upstairs. So they went back upstairs, and a few of the chairs had been moved. And they thought someone was in the building. They looked all around, couldn't find anybody, came back downstairs. I was almost finished closing out, and it was like thunder and scraping, and it was just horrendous noise upstairs. This time, the post commander went up the stairs from inside the building. The vice commander went outside the building up the fire escape, just in case there was somebody there trying to get out. When they got up there, all of the tables had been moved, all of the chairs, the wheelchairs that had been in a storage room, which also was locked, were in the middle of the room. They came back downstairs just white as ghosts.
1: Sure.
3: And I didn't even finish putting my money away. We left. Locked the building, left.
1: Wise move.
3: Yes, I think so. In the morning, they came back to rearrange everything. It was all fixed.
1: It was all rearranged.
3: Mm-hmm.
1: Tell me something.
3: Mm-hmm.
1: This is just sort of a what if. But if you died and you found yourself trapped here on Earth as a spirit, in other words, you could move about and do what you wanted to do, but nobody would see you, nor sense you, nor feel you, nor have any chance of knowing that you're even there, save an occasional rattler or something. In other words, you could be a ghost, or you could be a spirit, or you could... What would you do?
3: Oh, boy.
1: You're on Earth. You're a spirit. You're among the living, but you're not. What would you do?
3: That's really hard. First of all, I don't think I'd want to be there.
1: Oh, no, I didn't ask you. Yeah, but I didn't ask you where you wanted to be. I said, if that was the case.
3: I think I would like to be the fly on the wall in the White House.
1: Good for you. All right for you. That's a good one. Any of the rest of you who would like to consider that might do so. If you in effect, woke up dead and found yourself surrounded by the living, but utterly invisible to them, unable to affect their actions... What would you do? Her answer was a pretty good one. Either fly on the wall at the White House. But even that, I suppose, would be boring after a while. East of the Rockies, you're on the air on Ghost to Ghost AM. Hello.
4: Good morning, Art.
1: Good morning. Where are you?
4: Well, Elvis says hi.
1: Elvis says hi. Memphis, huh?
4: Uh-huh.
1: All right.
4: By the way, my wife is very jealous. She says that you spend more nights with me than she does, which I'm a... truck driver, and I listen to you all the time. But getting down to brass tacks, it seems as though I've been a magnet all my life for, I don't know, supernatural experiences or whatever.
1: We'll be all right. Just keep your hand off my knee.
4: I won't touch it, I promise. I keep both hands on the wheel or try to most of the time anyway.
1: Right.
4: Except those occasional times that I doze off. But
1: it's funny you should mention that, because that does happen to a lot of truck drivers, doesn't it? And they, even when they don't crash, they fall asleep and they wake up, and there they are, still going down the road.
4: Well, you have mind lapses, you know, which is, I don't know if you really go to sleep, but...
1: You're sort of hypnotized, actually.
4: You lose whole towns, you know, like states, you know, towns, pieces of highway. And
1: yeah,
4: I drive a
1: little Geo Metro, and it's just us Metro people really like hearing that about the giant 18-wheelers. Anyway, go ahead with your story.
4: Okay, when I was 12 years old, my father died, and we were very... I was born and raised in a very rural area, and we were very, very poor. And I had wondered, after my father died, you know, how we were going to do things. He was 67 years old when I was born, so that can give you some idea of his age.
1: Mm-hmm.
4: And Dad always wore overalls and the old A-type undershirts.
1: Oh, yes.
4: And he always wore a felt hat, and he smoked Prince Albert cigarettes.
1: Mm-hmm.
4: And I woke up one night, which, you know, a lot of people say that it was, you know, due to the fact that my father had passed away and all this, and I was wide awake, and my father was standing at the foot of the bed, and he always called me Bubba. And he said, Bubba, he said, don't worry about it. He said, you know, everything will be all right. And ever since that time, I've never felt really scared of being around certain things. But I had rented a house in the northeastern part of Memphis. This has been about 4 or 5 years ago. And I had a roommate. And I would be gone for anywhere from a week to 2 weeks, and I'd come back home, and he'd tell me about these strange things that happened in the house while I was gone.
1: Mm-hmm.
4: And I came home one time, and he was gone.
1: He was gone?
4: He was gone. He decided to leave. So I was at the house for... Oh, I reckon a month or two by myself. And I was dating a woman that had a key to the house.
1: Uh-huh.
4: All right, I was in the shower one night taking a shower. The door's locked. There's burglar bars on the windows. There's burglar bars on the doors.
1: Right.
4: All the doors were locked. I'm in the shower taking a shower. And the light switch goes on and off. And I figured, okay, you know, she's in
1: the apartment messing around.
4: Right. You know, she's going to come over, you know, and... You know, try to scare me because, you know, I'd heard certain things and felt certain things in the house.
1: Mm-hmm.
4: And I got out of the shower and dried off, you know, and, you know, just kind of casually walked through the living room and looked around. There wasn't anybody there. And there was a time when, in the springtime, I had windows that I would open and draw the curtains back and use a ceiling fan. And I woke up one morning about 1:30 or 2, which is nothing unusual when I'm at home, and I lit a cigarette and was sitting there smoking it, or laying there, and I felt somebody sit down on a bed. It was a water bed. And there's a mirrored headboard.
1: Yes.
4: So I look at the headboard, you know, because I'm kind of curious because I'm the only one there.
1: Mm.
4: And there's no one there. But you could feel the bed move. You know, we're talking about full motion mattress.
1: Oh, I know. I know. You can feel the displacement of the water. There would be no doubt about the fact that something was on the bed.
4: Right. There's lumps where there wasn't lumps before.
1: Yeah.
4: You know?
1: Yeah.
4: And like I said, this ghost or spirit or whatever you choose to call it had never shown any signs of, you know, being aggressive or whatever. And I sat there and finished smoking my cigarette, and I said, look, either get up or lay down, one of the two, but I need to get some rest, okay? Just do whatever you got to do.
1: That's hard to believe. I mean, you have something on your waterbed, and you're telling it, look, either get up or lay down because I'm going to sleep. How could you do that?
4: Well, the thing is, this, you know, we heard things. I sat there and played hide-and-seek with it one night.
1: Yeah.
4: You know, this thing.
1: I guess people react very differently to these things. That's all.
4: Well,
1: like
4: I said, ever since my father had passed away and I had seen him, I have never felt as though they were bad. Now, you know, of course, I've never had knives fly through the air or, you know, wake up with my head and, you know, under a guillotine or things like that either. But I have never really felt
1: That they were bad.
4: That they were bad. You know, it's always been, you know, like, okay, you know, they're here, I'm here.
1: Anyway, what happened?
4: Well, I felt the bed move again. I put the cigarette out, and I slept with one foot out from underneath the sheets. And I, you know, got my nest made, and I'm laying there, you know, just going off into dreamland, and something reached down and grabbed my ankle and shook it like, okay, you know,
1: oh my God.
4: I'm up, but, you know, I've had the last say. But these were things that not only I experienced, but the lady that I was dating experienced, my roommate. As a matter of fact, he still lives in the house, which I've moved out of. I have since gotten married, and my wife was sitting at the computer one night playing solitaire, and our...
1: And it's still going on, let me guess.
4: Yeah, our daughter was laying in the bed, and laying on the floor. She'd had an overnight friend come over. My wife was sitting there on the computer, playing on the computer, and she kept hearing my daughter say, "We're going to leave my foot alone." And she thought this young
1: You've
4: lady
1: got was, a ghost with a foot fetish.
4: I think that's what it is.
1: All right, well, listen, I've got to go, but that's great. I just can't imagine. I don't know if I believe that. I don't know if I believe that. Now, I realize people react differently to different things. I've got a waterbed. It's not free flow. It's baffled. But I'll tell you right now that if something jumped on, sat on, laid next to me on the waterbed, there is no way in hell that I'm going to sleep. No way I'm going to sleep. And then it grabs his ankle and he's still going to sleep. I can't buy that. Even for Bubba, I can't buy that. There's just no way. There's no way an unseen force grabs your ankle on a waterbed and you're gonna go back to sleep. I don't think so. West of the Rockies, you're on the air. Hello.
5: How you doing, Art?
1: I'm doing all right.
5: Yeah, I got through. I can't believe it. This is great, man. This just happened to me the other night.
1: All right, where are you?
5: I'm out of Paso Robles, California.
1: All right.
5: KPRL.
1: What happened?
5: Oh, man. You were talking the other night about a door slamming or... You know,
1: strange noise. No, big bang on my door, yes.
5: Yes, What time was that, approximately, you think? Was it 12:30, 1:30 over there in Nevada?
1: It seems to me it was like between 12:30 and 1, but I don't remember precisely. It scared the hell out
5: of
1: me.
5: You know, that night, something happened to me. I was in my shop. I like to work on rocks and jewelry and stuff, you know, when I'm off in the evening.
1: Sure.
5: And I like listening to you once in a while.
1: Sure.
5: And I was listening, and you said something about that, and all of a sudden... I heard a thump. I mean, it must have been like after midnight, because that would be That's right.
1: That's right. It was all Hallow's Eve. That's right.
5: And I heard it creaking, and the lights kind of were starting to, like a power surge or something.
1: Yes.
5: And I looked to my right, and here is this object that is just hanging by its neck. And its neck about, stretched out about a foot long.
1: What?
5: Yeah.
1: And
5: I
1: well,
5: mean,
1: when you say object,
5: transparent,
1: you mean like a being?
5: It was hanging there, looking at me, watching me. I felt this.
1: Like
5: presence.
1: A human or what? What is the
5: yes,
1: face?
5: Yes, it was. It was an old man.
1: An old man, and his neck was stretched out.
5: Yes, and I mean, I like looked at him and I said, you know, I don't mind hanging around or with you or whatever, but you know what? It's your pad. Just leave me alone, and you can hang around all you want.
1: All right. Well, I find that as hard to believe as a guy who went to sleep with the something or another in his waterbed grabbing his ankle. If I saw a man's head stretched out, old man's head stretched out in front of me, hanging in midair, I'm out of there. From the high desert, this is Ghost to Ghost AM.

0: 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Now again, here is Art Bell.
1: Once again, here I am. Good morning. Yes, the tradition continues into the night dark hours as we tell ghost stories. And there seem to be plenty of them out there. As I told the earlier audience, one might easily dismiss any single story or laugh it off or chuckle it off with a nervous little laugh. But collectively, just keep listening. Now, back to our lines. I do have one thing that I feel I should read you. I have received, over the last couple of days, countless communications from police officers and those kinds of people, and most of them beg me not to read them on the air because they would be identified. Here's one who will allow me at least to read it. It reads, "Dear Art, I thought I'd take a second to send you a fax concerning several ghost sightings in our area. I am a Border Patrol agent who wishes to remain nameless, of course, as my career might be adversely affected. During the past few years, we've had the misfortune of losing two of our agents in the line of duty. In both circumstances, they died by falling off cliffs in our area here in San Diego. In these same locations, several illegal aliens have also died trying to enter the U.S. One night I was working in the same area where one of our agents died. It was during the middle of the night. A thick fog was beginning to cover the valley floor and move toward my location. When the fog came and surrounded my area, a feeling of dread came over me and I began to get very uneasy. As I was preparing to leave the area, I saw what I can only describe as several shadowy figures running through the fog, being trailed by another about 25 yards behind it. I immediately called to other officers to see if anyone was pursuing these aliens. I didn't get any answer, so I moved toward the area where I had seen these figures and began to check the area for the presence of aliens. I knew they couldn't have gone far, as there were cliffs on three sides of me, and I was covering the only direction out. I searched the ground, found the tracks, and followed them to the edge of the cliff. The footprints stopped at the edge, and not seeing any others in any other direction, I proceeded to the bottom of the canyon, expecting to find the worst. After I went to the bottom, I couldn't find any sign or presence of anyone. I believe what I saw was the spiritual remnants of those lost souls. I know that this is probably the case, as others have told me they've seen similar things. Thanks for your time, and please don't use my name on the radio." Okay, I shall not, though you did give it to me. So there you are. Another case of apparently this endless tape loop business as it regards spirits. You can easily imagine that border agents or aliens who had literally run off a cliff would experience a quick, violent, horrible death, and that somehow that death would be repeated endlessly in this horrid little tape loop that appears to accompany some spirit presence. Quite a story, and one of just many that I get from law enforcement. First time caller line, you're on the air. Good morning.
2: Hello.
1: Hi.
2: Hi, I'm Connie from Redding, California.
1: Hello, Connie.
2: Hi. Am I on right now?
1: You better be, or we're in trouble.
2: Okay. Well, I moved in with my boyfriend and his grandfather, as he was living with his grandfather before in the house.
1: Mm-hmm.
2: His grandfather died, on the couch in the front room. Okay, well, I move in with my daughter at the time. She's about 11 years old. And we've been here a while. And she was sleeping in the bedroom, which the door, open door to it, and her bed would be, you know, where she'd lying. If she sat up, she could see into the front room.
1: Mm-hmm.
2: And Grandpa, we still had some of the furniture, you know, from them. And he had a recliner chair, and it was, and I rearranged it anyway. It was sitting to where if she sat up in bed, you could see right to it. Anyway, she had never met Grandpa, and I've never met him. The next day, I get up, and she says, Mom, I had a bad dream last night. And I said, you did? Well, why didn't you wake me up? And she said, well, because I sat up, and I was scared. And I sat up and looked up, and there was an old man in the chair, and he said, it's okay, honey. And he was from Arkansas, and he talked, it's okay, honey. Just go back to sleep. And I said, what? And I said, Joey, that's my boyfriend. I said, come here and listen to this.
1: Mm-hmm.
2: And so she explained it to him, and Joey said, well, what did he look like, Jamie? And she described him to a T because he wore sweat suits all the time because he had lost a leg, you know, and it was easy for him to wear and he was old. And she described his gray sweatsuit and described his looks to a T. But she didn't feel scared of it. And, you know, we thought that was weird, but I'd never gotten scared feelings of any of this.
1: Sure.
2: That other guy told you earlier.
1: Yes.
2: And
1: I find that just incredible.
2: I know. I don't know how to really explain it. Like, well, like that guy said, now if someone sat on the bed like that, you know.
1: Or grabbed your ankle.
2: Or grabbed or something.
1: Come on, folks.
2: That would freak me out, I'm sure.
1: Would you go to sleep?
2: No.
1: No.
2: That's why I called him. I thought it was so weird, and she explained it. Well, then one night, I don't know how far in between, within the same, 6 months to a year, nobody was home. I was pregnant. So I went to sleep, took a nap, and I woke up because I knew everybody was gone for the day. And I woke up, and that reclining chair, Grandpa's chair, was one of the kind where if you want it, the foot thing to come up.
1: Sure. You got to lean back.
2: Well, no, it doesn't come up by leaning back. You have to grab that wooden handle on the side of your chair.
1: I know the type, yes.
2: Right, and it makes a noise, right?
1: Yes.
2: And I wake up to hearing that noise up and then going down.
1: Yeah.
2: Up. And down.
1: Oh, no.
2: And I thought, what? And I got up. Everything was the same. Nobody had been home. And there the chair sat. Just fine. But I still, honestly, you know, I knew that's what I heard. I mean, wasn't dreaming. I was wide awake. But I didn't fear to have scary feelings. I just thought, that's Grandpa.
1: All right. Here's the question for you that I asked another young lady a little while ago. I thought a good one tonight. If you were to wake up tomorrow, dead.
2: Mm-hmm.
1: You wouldn't realize it right away, but soon, quickly, you would realize nobody sees you, your body's lying dead on the bed, you died in your sleep, you're walking around, you're still on Earth, you can see everybody else, they can't see you, you can't touch them, you can't affect them, except perhaps in some minor haunting way.
2: Right.
1: You know, just the way we've
2: like
1: been
2: here. Like the one you asked the lady that was a bartender?
1: That's right. My question is, what would you...
2: I was hoping you'd ask me that. I was going to add to that.
1: Yes.
2: You know what I would do is similar to what the guy did, the lady that was the bartender story about three stories before mine.
1: Right.
2: The way he moved the furniture and they all left, and the next day when they came back, it was put back. Some way of making a point, but not to really scare anybody, to let them know I was there.
1: That it was you.
2: Yeah. You know what I mean? In some kind of way, just because... It would be frustrating not to be able to, you know.
1: All right. You have then answered the $64 million question. We get so many stories about people who have done exactly that. That's why I thought I would ask, because it is the logical thing that a spirit here on Earth would do. Try to find some way to assure those who are left behind who would know the signs that it's them.
2: Yeah, just some, I mean, it didn't have to be evil or anything, just to let them know, you know, no, it's not something you're mad. No, it was, you know, that's something.
1: I appreciate your call. Hey, you see what I mean, folks? When you reverse the question and you apply it to yourself, now you understand why we get the stories we get. Now, granted, there are other classes of very evil presence. Poltergeist activity and worse. But in the majority of so-called ghost stories, it's dear departed ones that are leaving some sort of sign that indicates to the person receiving it beyond any shadow of a doubt that they are present. So you try and answer the question yourself. If you literally woke up dead, found yourself unable to affect things in any real material way, what would you do? The answer tells you why we're getting the kinds of stories we're getting right now. Wildcard Line, you're on the air. Hi.
3: Good morning.
1: Good morning to you. Where are you?
3: I'm in North Louisiana. I'm a truck driver, lives in Denham Springs.
1: All right.
3: Louisiana.
1: All right, good.
3: This is kind of an ongoing story here. It started when I was about 15. First started dating my wife. We lived in a roundhouse. The ceilings didn't go all the way up to the roof.
1: Uh-huh.
3: She was in my bedroom. I was in the living room.
1: I've seen round houses. They're neat.
3: Yeah, well, they had one on the Gulf Coast, but it was a round fiberglass house.
1: Uh-huh.
3: And she was in the bedroom, and she kept saying, you know, stop that, stop that. And then she turned around, and when I seen her from the living room, she kind of got scared. And I said, well, what's wrong? She said, well, something was hitting me. Something kept bumping my leg.
1: Mm-hmm.
3: So that went on a couple times in that bedroom, in that house, and I told her that was just Charlie, our ghost. I named him Charlie. And we got married.
1: It didn't upset you that Charlie was messing with your wife's legs?
3: No, we wasn't married yet.
1: I see.
3: But we got married, we moved out, went into one trailer, and nothing happened. The second trailer we moved in, he came back. Hmm. Moved things around, he'd hide things, and he'd bump both of us. And then we moved out of that trailer. We was living in New Orleans at the time. Then we moved to where I'm at now.
1: But didn't it occur to you that Charlie was not in one place, but rather was with you?
3: That's what we've done figured out. He must be following me.
1: This took several moves, though, for you to
3: right.
1: figure it out. Okay.
3: And we're in Denham Springs now. I've been here 5 years. And about the last 2 years, he's been showed up again.
1: So you've got Charlie back again.
3: I got him back. I got an 11-year-old daughter now.
1: Was this your wife's first marriage?
3: Yes.
1: She never had any old boyfriends named Charlie?
3: No, that's just the name I picked out of the air. I forget where I even got it from.
1: All right.
3: I think some TV program. But I have an 11-year-old daughter now. I found out today, that's why I called you, let's see, what I found

0: said the figure just kind of went off. And she went looking through her house and couldn't find anything. So apparently Charlie's back again.
1: Mm-hmm.
0: And I don't know.
2: How do you feel about this? I mean, is it something you're willing to put up with, or do you want Charlie to move on?
0: Well, he doesn't really bother us, and I kind of get a kick out of him. He just gets a little annoying every now and then when he, you know, moves stuff and you can't find it. The only thing I'm worried about is with the scratch on my daughter's shoulder. I hope he doesn't get a little more physical like they had that one on the television program.
2: Yes, indeed. All right. Well, good luck to you. And, of course, if it gets too bad, you're going to need to consult an exorcist. Now, there's a big dividing line between a little caress on the leg or a push and something that begins to leave marks. When it leaves marks, then you need to begin to think about professional assistance in the form of a priest, an exorcist, something. Because perhaps like a lion that gets a taste for human beings, you know, it doesn't get better, it gets worse, and you've got to eliminate that lion before it gets to you. East of the Rockies, you're on the air. Hello? Oh, I'm sorry, I didn't push the button there. East of the Rockies, now you're on the air. Hello?
3: This is Joy from Wisconsin, Dells, Wisconsin.
2: Hello, Joy.
3: My husband and I and our two little kids lived in a house, an old farmhouse.
2: Mm-hmm.
3: And there were so many things that happened in this house. One of them was I was sitting on the couch one night, and from out in the kitchen, a voice said, just as clear as day, "Hi, Joy."
2: Hmm.
3: I left. I left that night.
2: Now, see, that's sensible.
3: I took the kid. I had just the little boy at the time, and we left. My husband drives truck at night, and we went to the yard and met him. And one of the other things that happened was above the stove, there's the range hood with the light on it.
2: Yes, oh, of course.
3: I used to leave that on at night for a nightlight. And I'd turn it off in the morning, and for a month, every night when I'd go to turn it back on, I'd have to screw the light bulb back in. My husband, I think, thought I was nuts until he was home one night, and I had to do it. We never turned the fan on, so it somehow unloosened by itself. One other night, I was sitting in the living room, and I had emptied all the trash bags into one big garbage bag, and no windows were open, and the bag moved, and you could smell perfume.
2: Hmm.
3: Now, the big thing is, in January of 96, we had a fire in the house. And we called the fire department, 7:30 in the morning, got everybody out, called the fire department.
2: Only got a few seconds left.
3: Okay. First fireman that came out said, you're going to lose your house totally. Everything is going to be gone. We got nervous. Firemen started coming out, and they saved everything. All that burned was the furnace. The furnace was a tan color. In the furnace, after my husband and I went down there is a face burnt perfectly into the furnace.
2: Oh, my God.
3: We took pictures of it. It looks just... You can see the
2: eyes. If you have photographs of that, send them to me.
3: How do I get them to you?
2: All right. You listen after the break, and I'll give my address, but I really want those photographs, all right?
3: I will get them to you.
2: All right. Then you get a paper and a pencil, and after the break, I'll give my address, okay?
3: Okay.
2: Thanks for the call. A face in the furnace. We'll be right back.

0: And now, back to the best of Art Bell.
1: A little earlier, I asked the general audience, a couple of callers, but the general audience, what would you do if you, in effect, woke up one morning dead? Single, married, wouldn't matter. Family nearby, not, wouldn't matter. You wake up, you get up, and you realize as the day wears on, nobody can see you. You're not part of what's happening anymore, only you're still there. You're dead, but you're here on Earth. What would you do? It's a very, very intriguing a question that leads to all kinds of conclusions about what you hear when you hear ghost stories. Well, here's another answer. Art, I would look for one of those pretty teenage girls, preferably Scandinavian or Hawaiian,

0: going to hang around with her and perhaps on occasion give her the impression that she has supernatural powers. Oh, boy. West of the Rockies, you're on the air. Good morning.
1: Good morning, Art. This is Mike. I'm calling from L.A. I used to live up in the Truckee area that's near Donner Pass where the cannibals were.
0: Oh, yes. When you say cannibals, be kind, because, of course, they were not cannibals by choice.
1: Right. They were nice cannibals.
0: Well, they were cannibals without any other choice. We dealt with that one night. If you were stranded, if you were going to die, and the only choice was to eat or not eat, what would you do?
1: Oh, I wouldn't eat people.
0: Yeah. Well, you say that now.
1: Yeah. Okay, anyway, I've got a good story.
0: Yes.
1: I lived up there, and I didn't believe anything. I wasn't going to call you tonight at all. These are a bunch of hoo-ha stories. But less than a year ago, it happened to me, and I heard two of your other callers, two big guys, feel something moving on their bed.
0: Yeah, here
1: alone.
0: We go again. Hee-haw stories until it happens to you, huh?
1: Exactly.
0: Yeah.
1: And I don't believe in any of that stuff. But I was home alone. This went on over a span of about 2.5 weeks, and it was during the day because I had taken time off work. And I wasn't when I was sleeping, and it wasn't during the dark. It was in the middle of the afternoon.
0: Yes.
1: And I'd be taking naps. It would be I waking up from a nap, and there was that paralysis that I've heard you guys talk about before.
0: Yes.
1: And the paralysis, and somebody would sit on my bed. Well, it's just me. Doors locked, windows locked, dogs outside. And this went on, and I could, if I just moved a muscle, the thing would go away, and then that was not a problem. But it culminated after about 2.5 weeks, one afternoon, this is absolutely the truth, is something sits on my bed. And I was more conscious, more aware of it than ever before. And I remember the time of day, the sun was out, no problem. And I had just been taking a nap, and I'm wide awake. There is a woman reclining on the side of my bed on the corner. And I go, oh, I am in trouble now. Because I'd never seen a ghost before. And this was for real, for real,
0: sure.
1: For real.
0: No, I hear you.
1: I jump up out of bed, shoot for the back door. I've got my hand on the deadbolt, open the deadbolt, open the door a crack, and I look back at the bed, and she's right, but she's talking to me in a man's voice. And she says, pull them out. Well, I knew what she meant, even though it made no sense. And I feel with my right hand on the top of my head, and there are three nails, old rough nails, that have been pounded into the top of my head.
0: Oh, my God.
1: And when I look back at the bed, my body is laying in the bed. And I'm looking at her laying next to me, and I'm going, oh, geez, Louise. Well, I knew enough, and you'd actually said it about 15 minutes ago, never make a deal with the devil.
0: Yes.
1: And I realized, okay, I knew enough that this is some kind of demon or some kind of devil or a soldier or something. If I pull them out, then I'm acknowledging. If I run out of the house, then I'm not dealing with it. So I just said, hey, I've got to face this now, or this is going to go on forever. And I didn't want to move. But anyway, I just looked over, and I said, I realized that moment, just in a moment of clarity, I just looked at this woman, and it was a woman talking like a man, which was scary, and I said, no. And I just remember walking back and laying back down into my body, and it never came again. And that ended it.
0: Wow.
1: But it was as real as anything.
0: At the very least, you should have followed up with a tetanus shot.
1: Well, I moved. But anyway, I got out of that house. If I had woke up dead, I would book a flight on 800 and then go find a psychic forensic engineer to call you and tell you what really happened.
0: Well, that would imply, of course, that you could travel in time as a dead person.
1: Well, hey, you didn't say I couldn't.
0: You're absolutely correct. I don't make the rules. Thank you very much for the call.
1: Take care, sir.
0: Right. Everybody else has a hokey story, but here he wakes up with three rusty nails driven into his head, and a young lady on his bed to give him instructions in a man's voice. Righto. Okay, on my international line, you're on the air. Good morning.
2: Good afternoon.
0: Good afternoon. Hold on. Let me get rid of the echo here. Let me see if I can get rid of the echo. Good afternoon. Where are you, pray tell?
2: I'm in Taiwan.
0: You're in Taiwan. Oh, no
2: yes,
0: kidding.
2: Yes, a town by the name of Kaohsiung.
0: Kaohsiung. Kaohsiung, Taiwan. Where is that with respect to...
2: Taipei?
0: Yes.
2: It's south.
0: And what are you doing in Taiwan?
2: Well, I came down here for a wedding. My name is Bill, and I live in Salt Lake City, Utah.
0: Normally.
2: Normally. But I have been traveling to the Far East for quite some time.
0: Well, Taiwan is a beautiful place, that's for sure.
2: It is a beautiful place, and it is growing like the Far East is.
0: I know, I know. Anyway, do you perchance have a ghost story for us?
2: A ghost story?
0: We're telling ghosts. You see, back here it's Halloween.
2: It is Halloween to there. Last night it was Halloween here.
0: That's right. Yes, that's right. It's
2: afternoon
0: there.
2: Yeah, see, it is Saturday evening, roughly about 4:30 in the afternoon.
0: Well, it must be, that must be pretty rough because it's 12:45 here, so it must be something 45 there.
2: It should. That's right. Well, my clock is a little over. Yeah. No, right at the present time, I don't have a Halloween story other than the fact that the people in Taiwan are a little suspicious of what's been going on in Washington. But other than that,
0: well,
2: that's
0: the people
2: scary
0: in
2: it's going to get.
0: I understand. The people in Taiwan should worry more about what's going on in China.
2: Well, they are because of the way the United States is acting with the premier that came over.
0: Well, that's right.
2: But on the other hand, why, it's a growing world, and things will work out.
0: That's certainly one way of looking at it, but China has Hong Kong back now, and they've got their sights clearly set on
2: Taiwan.
0: Yeah, you bet they do.
2: Yep. Unfortunately, I think you're right.
0: Listen, I really appreciate your call. When are you coming home?
2: I'm coming home on this next weekend.
0: This next weekend. Well,
2: on the 9th.
0: It's quite a flight, and from somebody who just took a 15-hour plane flight, that's me from Europe, I warn you, take every precaution on the aircraft you can not to come home and get sick.
2: Oh, absolutely. But I take precautions.
0: All right. Well, you take care. 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That's 800-893-0903, and you'll get through. East of the Rockies, you are on the air.
3: Hello, Art.
0: Hello.
3: My story takes place outside in the woods. I was coon hunting one fall night, and I was, you know, down in Pennsylvania, you know, where the hills and stuff are. And
0: is that where you are now, PA?
3: Yeah, Pennsylvania.
0: Uh-huh.
3: Fredonia, to be exact. And my dogs were running up a hill, you know, and they stopped, you know, and they were chasing a coon. And I'm way behind them, and I get up to there, and there's this strange glowing. So I was wondering what it was.
0: Right.
3: Well, me being brave and all, I walk up the hill, you know, and there are six figures, looked like figures, and they were all, like, real low, hardly could hear, like, chanting. And to me, they looked so real that I asked them what they were doing. And they just turned to me and looked at me. So, you know, I was really gung-ho, and I said, you know, I told them to leave, you know, since they were on my property. And they didn't even move. Like, you know, they were looking at me, but... like looking through me, like, you know. So the dogs, they ran down the hill because they were, I don't know what they were seeing, but I was getting kind of ticked off, so I let off around in the air, you know, and that didn't even faze them, you know. A normal person would be running, you know, if someone was shooting. So I told them one more time to leave or I'll shoot. So I took and aimed at one, shot them, and after that, they disappeared. I mean, like, it really freaked me out.
0: Just like gone, huh?
3: Just like like gone. Like it was. I don't go hunting anymore in the night.
0: I hear that. I very much appreciate your call, sir.
3: Okay, thank you.
0: Thank you, and take care. First time caller line. You're on the air. Hi.
4: Hi, Art. This is Tom from Sault Ste. Marie.
0: Yes, sir.
4: Just discovered your show about a week ago. It's very good. I like listening to it every night.
0: Thank you.
4: And well, my story starts in Flint, Michigan.
0: Uh-huh.
4: Worked at a place called the Capitol Theater. The old theater had a balcony covered over orchestra pit.
0: Right.
4: And they ran a bar in the lobby. And it was known to be haunted. In fact, there was one person that, I didn't believe it, but you know, everybody told me that there was three ghosts that haunted the place. And supposedly it was built by the Masons several years ago. And a lot of the architecture seemed to add up to sixes and threes. So it kind of had an eerie place to begin with.
0: The poor Masons. The Masons have everything leveled at them. Now ghosts.
4: Well, that's what they say. I don't know a lot about the Masons except that both my uncle and grandpa are. But my uncle just died and I haven't had much chance to talk about it with my grandpa.
0: Mm-hmm.
4: But, we used to play laser tag in the theater part. It was mostly, closed down.
0: Right.
4: And we'd actually play through the whole area, and the lobby area was somewhat lit up. This is after hours, after the bar had closed. This is all the bouncing staff. And I'd seen the one guy. He kind of protected the place.
0: Yes.
4: You'd catch him out of the corner of your eye, and everybody said it was a guy that used to work there, and his whole place was night security. And you would catch him every once in a while. You could see him around. That kind of got me interested, and I thought, well, maybe there is something to ghosts. And while we were playing laser tag, I walked into the dark area, and I could feel something, like, right behind me.
0: Yes.
4: I thought, okay, one of the other guys are stalking me from behind.
0: Sure.
4: And, I was kind of hiding my lights on my laser tag so he couldn't see me very well. And I could hear footsteps, and I could feel breathing. Mm. I stopped, and it stopped. I was like, okay, he's right close. I looked around, I didn't see his light. I was like, well, he's got to be in here. So I started walking again. I could hear the footsteps and then the breathing over my shoulder again. Now I'm getting a little spooky because I can't tell anybody, so I stopped real quick, thought the person would run into me.
0: Yep.
4: Nope, nothing hit me. Except it all stopped again. So I thought, okay, I'm getting a little scared now. And I had a flashlight with me, but the rules of the game was you don't use it unless you're caught in a bad situation.
0: Yes.
4: Didn't want to do that, and I started walking again, and this dark eeriness just kept getting worse and worse, and it seemed like the actual darkness of the room was getting darker.
0: Mm-hmm.
4: And I look over towards the balcony, and I thought I saw somebody's light, so I pulled my gun out and shot at it, and never got a return, like a hit noise.
0: Yes.
4: And I thought, okay, well, if somebody's in here, they'll shoot at me. I just held my gun up to be shot at, so they could see the light.
0: Right.
4: Nobody shot. And so now I'm really scared. So I turned my flashlight on and shined it up towards the balcony where I saw the light.
0: And?
4: And it was a guy smoking a cigarette. And he proceeded to tumble off the balcony onto the main floor.
0: Oh, my.
4: And then just disappeared.
0: Disappeared?
4: Disappeared.
0: Fell and disappeared.
4: Fell and disappeared. So I'm really freaked out now. And I ran back into the lobby part and tried to find some of my friends. Found them, and they said, oh, you've met the usher.
0: The usher?
4: The usher had supposedly died in the building.
0: Mm-hmm.
4: And he'd either fallen off or been thrown off. It was never really decided.
0: Huh.
4: And he'd tumbled over the balcony in that way in years past.
0: I see. And so there we have yet again, folks, another repeating tape loop type entity presence. How can you listen to all of this and doubt? Do you think we remain? Do you think we come back again and again and again? I was a highway.

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1: The following is from the Electronic Telegraph. It is UK, United Kingdom News. And I'm going to read this to you. It says, patients near death see visions of hell. By Robert Matthews, science correspondent. Terrifying accounts of gravely ill people who claim to have been dragged to the very gates of hell by demons are now to be studied scientifically for the first time by a British psychologist. The existence of so-called near-death experiences, or NDEs, in which dying people report having mystical sensations before being resuscitated, is now widely accepted by doctors and scientists. Their cause is unknown, but they typically involve the feeling of deep peace, followed by a sensation of floating up through a tunnel toward a bright light and into a beautiful kingdom. But it is now becoming clear that for some people, NDEs are very far from blissful. Instead, a feeling of floating upwards, they report being pulled down toward a pit inhabited by demons. So there you go, folks. I've been waiting for this one, and typically, when you talk to somebody who has had an NDE, nearly always they will tell you, oh, there's no bad experiences, and you will ask NDE researchers, well, have you ever heard of anybody going anyplace not so pleasant? And sometimes they will, I mean, very occasionally they say, well, I've heard some rumors or a couple of reports of that kind of thing, but basically no. And I always felt that that was more or less baloney. And this story confirms that fact. There are many, apparently. Now, obviously, people don't talk about that. I mean, if you had an NDE and you went down instead of up, you might do a lot of internalizing about it. You might change your lifestyle. You might do a lot of things. But one thing you probably wouldn't do is tell the story publicly. Well, I had an NDE, only I went to hell. No, you wouldn't talk about it. And I always thought there would be a bunch of those, because there are a bunch of not-so-nice people around. But they just don't tell the stories. Here's proof that I was right. West of the Rockies, you are on the air. Good morning.
2: Hi, Art. This is Terry in Colorado Springs.
1: How you doing?
2: Good. I have a ghost story. It's not a scary story, but it's a ghost story.
1: All right.
2: My mother died in March of 96. And my first, the birthday afterwards of mine, you know, I was real sad that, you know, she wasn't going to be around. And she always made a point of calling her kids on their birthday. Even if she had to track them down at work, she always called.
1: Right.
2: And so the night before my birthday, I was kind of sad. And I was like, come on, Mom, just something. Show me that you're still around. And the next day, I, you know, went about my day and, you know, wasn't thinking a whole lot about it. And I went to a bookstore, and I was looking through the used books. And there was a book there that I had been wanting for quite a while for like $5. And I thought, oh, how neat. And went to another section and found another book that I wanted, very cheap. And bought them, and off I went to my sister's house. And I'm thumbing through this book, and something flies out of it, you know, like a paper or something.
1: Right.
2: And I reach down and I pick it up off the floor and I turn it over, and it's a photograph, an old photograph, black and white, of this little girl, about five, and this man sitting there with a guitar on his lap.
1: Right.
2: Just like my mother's relatives, you know. And I turned it over, and on the back, it said, Mary and Willie, October 1955, and October 1955 was the month and year of my birth. And I just thought it was her way of telling me that, yeah, I am still around, and here's the proof.
1: Oh, that's incredible.
2: Yeah, and also, the names was Mary, which is pretty close to Terry, and Willie, and my mother's father's name was William.
1: Now, had that actually been a picture of either you or your mother at a young age, that'd be fall over on the floor.
2: Yeah, now. I probably wouldn't be able to tell you about it. I'd be dead.
1: I appreciate the story. Thank you.
2: You bet. Thank you.
1: Say, Terry. Oh, yes, that's pretty good. Give me a sign. How many of you have ever asked for a sign, you know, from up there or even down there and received one? I've talked to quite a few people already who appear to have. So this, of course, would come under the category of being careful what you wish for. First time caller line, you're on the air.
3: Hi, Art. This story starts when I'm about 4 years old. My father had taken me to visit my grandfather who lived in the woods. My aunt, who was young then, was home from college visiting, and my grandfather lived in a two-story clapboard house, hand-built. There was an old wood stove in the kitchen. There was only two rooms on the first floor, a kitchen and a living room, and in the living room was a coal stove. And I can remember that was the first basic recollection I have of my dad's dad and my aunt. And she was home from college. She had a pair of shoe skates, and they thought it'd be really kind of neat to put those on me, and being 4 years old, push me around and such. And
1: sure.
3: I didn't know what they were doing. They were putting them on, and I started to cry, and it got kind of turned ugly at that point, and they just looked at me and said, well, look, put him down, let him sit on the couch right here, and we'll go outside, and when he calms down, we'll come back in and push him around. So they walked outside, and I was sitting there sobbing, you know, how a little kid just kind of to yourself a little bit there. And now my grandfather's house, the ceiling was about 7 feet high in this old home, and there was the old paper, wallpaper stripes and flowers and things. And he had an old closet that really didn't have a door but a curtain on it. And as I was sitting there trying to get these skates off, this curtain opened and an old woman walked out. And she was dressed very nicely. She had her hair up in the buns on the side of each of her head. She had a little brooch on her. I had no idea who this woman was. And she came up and she never said a word to me. She smiled at me and she helped me off with the skates and she put my shoes on and tied them. And she tickled me under the chin and made a cooing sound. And, you know, I can't tell you how long this all lasted, but I can remember hearing my dad and saying, well, he sounds like he's quieted down. Let's go back inside. Well, at that point, the old woman walked back towards the closet, pulled the curtain up, walked in, and before she let it fall, she looked at me, smiled, and let it go. Boy, I was over there, and I'll flash. Opened it up, and there was nothing in there, just nothing. My grandpa had a couple of suits and things, and that was it. Well, they came in and said, hey, how did you get the skates off? And I started crying again. And I said, this lady came out, and I described who it was. And my grandfather said, it's Grandma. And I said, no, it's not, because the only grandma I knew was my mom's mom.
1: Sure.
3: And so they got very quiet and let it go. And I can remember as I was growing, as I grew older, I would come to the house and always go to that closet. At 13 years of age, I was upstairs. This had all gone by. My dad was going through his cedar chest. Pulled out an old army picture, and I was eating an ice cream cone, I can remember, and I just about dropped it. He opened it up, and there he was in his army uniform, World War II, and he had his hands standing up behind this man and this woman. Well, I recognized him, I recognized my grandpa.
1: Oh, boy.
3: And the woman.
1: And there she was.
3: There she was. Now, the story was completed the day before I was married. All my relatives were visiting at the house, and my aunt from Wisconsin, I told her this exact same story. And she said, do you know why she didn't say anything? And I said, no. She said, she had a lot of grandchildren, great-grandchildren. And she said she couldn't make any sound because she was dying at that point, and cancer had taken her throat.
1: Oh, boy.
3: The only thing she could do was tickle her children, and she couldn't stand to hear her grandchildren cry.
1: Oh, boy.
3: All she could do was tickle them under the chin and make a cooing sound. And that's...
1: Now, see, that story bothers me for a lot of reasons, thank you, and I'll tell you why. In my own mind, and we discussed this with Brad the other night, Brad Steiger, in some detail, I prefer to think of ghosts or spirits as a sort of weak shadows of their former selves, not really the spirit, not really the soul of the dearly departed, but rather sort of an echo that repeats perhaps endlessly, but is not really a trapped soul on earth. But what that man just described and what many others have described is proactive in the sense that it's not a tape loop, and it would indicate that souls really do remain on earth in some cases. And in a lot of ways, no matter how interesting you think it might be, to be trapped on earth eternally, able to roam, able to do what you want, might temporarily sound kind of neat. But in fact, it would be a living hell. So I don't want really to think that spirits, souls, are trapped here on earth. Why? Because, of course, I could become one of them. So could you. So as you listen to these ghost stories, the easier ones are the ones that sort of would show a repetitive action, like from the Border Patrol officer that I read earlier. Not the ones like the one you just heard. A wild card line, you're on the air. Hi. Hello there.
4: Hi.
1: Hello.
4: Hi.
1: Yes, hello.
4: Oh, you're talking to me.
1: Yes, I am.
4: Oh, terrific. I just heard a slight beep, and that was it.
1: I heard a beep, too. Where are you?
4: I'm calling from Vancouver, British Columbia, Canada.
1: BC, all right.
4: Yeah, on C-Fun. Anyways, great show. I like that last story because I like to think that spirits are wherever, heaven, whatever, but they can transcend whatever time.
1: You mean come back down?
4: Sure, yeah.
1: Transition from there to here.
4: Right.
1: That'd be all right.
4: That would be better to think of.
1: It's getting stuck here that I'm
4: concerned
1: about.
4: That's right. Yeah, who wouldn't? That would be awful. I've got two ghost stories. My first one.
1: I can only allow one.
4: That's fine. All right, I can shorten this one.
1: All right.
4: My brother and I both saw it. I was about 4 or 5. My brother's 3.5 years older than me. We came to town, Vancouver here. We weren't living here. And to visit our, godparents. And we'd been watching TV. Upstairs in the house, our parents and their parents, like they have kids, were playing canasta in the kitchen. And at that time, 10 o'clock came around, all the good shows were over and all the news came on. So kids weren't interested in that. We decided to go see what our cousin was doing. We called him cousins downstairs. He had a bedroom in the basement. It was an unfinished basement, basically just a rectangle of the house with just two walls built into the corner to make his room. The rest of it was bare open. Basement. So we go through the kitchen where the parents were playing and had to go down these steps to go down to the basement, and we go past them and down the steps. We get halfway down. We look across to where his room is, and there's a ghost, the white shadowy type that you can see through, you know, transparent and all that,
1: yes.
4: Just like Ghostbusters. And he's spying on our cousin. We could see through him. He's a young guy, I'd say now, because I'm thinking about it, in his late 20s.
1: Do you think he knew that you could see him?
4: No, this is why it gets good, exactly. There's more to this. So we see a ghost. We can see he's wearing a suit. He's got, you know, a loose style, like old style suit, you know, like the 40s
1: sure.
4: or whatever.
1: Sure.
4: And he's peering around a door frame, the door frame of entering into the room as if, you know, he didn't want to be seen, right?
1: Yeah.
4: Peeking around like a human would.
1: Sure.
4: You can see the door frame through him. You know, it's just like Ghostbusters. You see details, but it's all white.
1: Yes.
4: But you can see shades of white, right, to differentiate different things. And we could also see part of a dartboard that his left shoulder was covering through him, too. And instantly, I was the first one down the steps. I turned to go up the steps. My brother's looking at me now, and we both yelled, "Ghost!" at the same time, right? And this thing swung around. We surprised it. And we look back at the ghost. He swings around now. And he's looking right at us with his big wide eyes like we scared it, right?
1: Yeah, that's a twist on
4: that. Yeah. And then so anyways, then he just turns to the very end of the house. He was at one end, and at the other end was a swinging door that went out to a mushroom room that my godparents grew mushrooms, and then out to the backyard into the back alley. Another door went out that way. He just ran for that door, and he just crossed this house in half a second. He went so fast you could see a blur of legs and arms as he was running. He left a white streak as tall as he was, right from where he started to where he went out this door. And the door, he didn't go through it. It swung open real quick and shut. You know, like, creak, and that was it. He was gone. And we were just about to turn to go back up the steps, and our parents are already at the top of the steps looking down at us like, what's going on? And we told them the story, and we went out to the backyard, checked out. I guess they assumed it was a burglar that we saw, right?
5: Sure.
4: And there was nothing. So that was it. That scared the... it didn't scare us. We were pretty calm about it. It was like, wow, neat, after, you know, 5 minutes after it happened, right?
1: Well, it is the first instance I've ever heard of human scaring ghosts, and I like it. It is possible. Who knows what makes a ghost visible? And it is kind of nice to think that occasionally, without their knowledge, they become visible, doing their usually invisible snooping, and we catch them. If you can see my studio cam, I've got this really cool. On the island of Rhodes, when we were there, Ramona found this really neat, I don't know what it is, it's like a tube with a hand on it. I guess it's basically a back scratcher, although the hand looks a little eerie. And when you turn the tube over, it makes a weird sound. Hear that? And I was having more fun with this thing on the cruise, because it makes such an obscene little sound. And I will hold this up so that you can see it on the studio cam. Strange. All right, West of the Rockies, you're on the air. Good morning.
6: Good morning, Art. I'm glad I got through. First of all, do you believe that dogs can see ghosts?
1: I have a feeling that dogs and cats and animals in general see things that we don't, that move among us. Now, are they ghosts? Yes, maybe. But there's something that they see that we don't. It's obvious. If you watch their behavior, you can tell when they see them.
6: Well, exactly, and we're having that problem in our house right now.
1: Oh.
6: And, well, last December, my wife's ex-husband was killed in a really bad car wreck. And ever since then, we've had a lot of odd things happening, such as our little dog barking at the air and growling.
1: Well, dogs sometimes bark at the air, but rarely growl. Now, growl indicates presence of something they don't like.
6: And the other night, I was laying upstairs next to my wife.
1: Yes.
6: And I felt a tap on my shoulder, and I looked up, and at the end of my bed, there was a big, dark entity there.
1: Uh-huh.
6: And this entity was trying to pull, it seemed to pull my soul out of my body.
1: And it pulled your soul?
6: It was trying to pull my soul out.
1: Listen, can you hold on?
6: Yes.
1: During the break? All right, fine. I'm going to leave you right there. And I keep getting requests to play this, so I shall. This, of course,
7: it's been a too long time.
1: Is Crystal Gale.

0: And now, back to the best of Art Bell.
1: You are back on the air, sir.
2: Yes, sir. And another thing, this has let me reevaluate my whole entire life. I thought I was a decent guy, and after this has happened, it has scared the hell out of me. And I'm kind of thinking where I'm going to go after I do.
1: Maybe it scared you out of hell, actually.
2: Well, it seriously scared me very bad. And at the same time, we are taking care of his two children that he left behind. One was born after he had died.
1: Well, there you are. And it sort of bolsters, thank you, the story that I read about the study they are conducting in England. I knew it. I mean, I've interviewed so many NDE researchers, and almost universally, they will say, oh, no. These are just rumors. You barely ever hear a report of anybody going to hell. I knew that was wrong. I knew it was wrong. I feel it is wrong. Deep down inside of me, I know it's wrong. If there's God, if there's heaven, if there's good, then there is the opposite, the antithesis of that, and there is a hell. And it's about time somebody really began to study that phenomena as they study the other one. So obviously that study is now underway.
0: And now back to the best of Art Bell.
1: First time caller line, you're on the air. Good morning.
3: Good morning. How are you doing, Art?
1: All right.
3: Hey, I finally bought your book, The Quickening.
1: Congratulations.
3: Upon arrival back home from work, I had to get some milk and candy for Halloween, so I set the book on the porch table. When I got home, it was gone.
1: Oh, no.
3: Yeah. I live alone. The next day, I overheard a neighbor telling another neighbor if he'd heard of Art Bell. Damn jerk.
1: So he took your book.
3: I think he did, and I'm bent on revenge now. But
1: well,
3: I got a story here for you.
1: All right.
3: My story happened in Canyon City, Colorado. I was going to school at a religious school.
1: Yes.
3: And every weekend I'd go to this nativity shop a couple miles down the road for this, something to do for the sake of diversity. One day in particular, I passed a farm that had a flock of sheep, and the little buggers were kind of cool. I'd never seen sheep before outside the realm of TV. So I observed a sheep was standing in the corner of the fenced-in area.
1: Are you a city boy?
3: Yeah, I am.
1: Must be.
3: And I observed a sheep standing in the corner of the fenced-in area still as a statue, while the entirety of the other part of the flock was stuffing their face in a typical sheep-like manner.
1: Sure.
3: A couple of days later, I saw same thing, flock together munching, strange statue-like sheep on the other side of the field not eating. So the next week, the same thing, but this time that rancher was there. So I asked him, why the statue-like sheep was so weird. Did someone clock in the head or something? It's the darndest sheep, he said. That sheep won't eat in the daytime, only at night. I said, bizarre. He said, you can say that again. It's also scared of other sheep, but product is product, and that's what counts. I said, that's for sure. So that one night I was coming back from the party, and I was walking by, and I could see the lone sheep eating or chewing in the moonlight. All the other sheep, needless to say, were sleeping, but I couldn't see the sheep put its head down to pull up grass or hay. What's going on here? It was kind of really, it was weird.
1: You mean it was eating in midair?
3: Yeah, it was eating in midair. It was totally bizarre. I couldn't understand it. So one evening I had just purchased some night vision goggles on the black market for a tidy price, tidy in the sense that it was cheap. I thought I'd walk by the sheep again that night.
1: Take
3: I looked
1: a look.
3: Through my goggles as I was approaching the sheep to test them out, since it was absolutely dark and there was no moonlight that night to speak of.
1: Yes.
3: Looking through the night vision goggles, I had to check my goggles thinking they might be lemons. Because of what I was seeing, I tried again, and there it was again. The sheep was stretching out its neck, standing on its hind legs. There, to my absolute amazement, was this neon green image of an upside-down man holding his hand high, apparently hand-feeding the sheep. And around him were other people walking upside down with an occasional neon image of what looked like dogs.
1: Wow.
3: Yeah, this is totally bizarre. I sat there and tried to keep my composure for several minutes until I couldn't help myself. I picked up a rock and threw it at the neon image of the upside-down man feeding the sheep. The rock hit the sheep instead that he was feeding, and the upside-down man stopped abruptly. He looked over my way, apparently spotting me. He made some hand gestures to the others that were walking around him, and they all disappeared. When I took the goggles down to start running, I saw several baseball-sized red dots coming at me. I ran as fast as my feet could carry me, somehow lost them hiding in the combine. I stayed there for about 3 hours with an occasional red dot passing by. After about 3 hours, I got out of the combine and ran, like you would not believe, back to my dorm in complete terror.
1: Of course. Moral of this story, never throw stones at ghosts.
3: And it's true, too, Art.
1: I appreciate the story, sir. Thank you. What a remarkable story. And so the sheep, only eating at night, fed by spirits, up on its hind legs, reaching as its... Oh, man, what a story. That was great. Wild Card Line, you're on the air. Hello.
4: Hello?
1: Hello.
4: Hi, Art.
1: Hi.
4: I have a ghost story from the journal of my great-grandfather.
1: All right.
4: Which I thought you might find interesting. He was a leader in the early Mormon church in Missouri before they even went out to Utah.
1: Yes.
4: And he said that he was riding a horse in about 100 yards in front of a group of other men. They were together, but he had just gotten out in front of them. And he was about 6 feet tall. He figured on his full-size horse, his head was about 9 to 10 feet off the ground.
1: I would imagine, sure.
4: And that's significant because just what happened next is this man or this creature approached him out of the bushes and walked up to him. And this creature or this man, it was a man who was covered from head to toe in hair. And when he walked up to him, they were eyeball to eyeball. And this thing was standing on the ground. And this creature identified himself as Cain, of Cain and Abel, and said that had been condemned to walk the earth in misery. He was searching for death as a relief from his misery, but he could not find it. And the men behind him saw that he was talking to someone, but they couldn't see who it was. They were about, like I say, 100 yards behind him. And after a short conversation, he just left and wandered away, and he said his impressions were this is the most miserable creature he'd ever met, the most unhappy, the saddest, and the biggest. And when I read that, you know, it often made me wonder if that is an explanation for some of the Bigfoot sightings, because the description matches, and also the behavior. Bigfoot is huge, but is never threatening to anyone, at least in any of the stories I've heard.
1: Is there any way you could copy that journal and send me a copy?
4: Yeah, I could do that.
1: All right, then listen on the air. And this goes for an earlier caller, which I didn't manage to get my address out for. You recall the picture of the face in the oven? Well, hopefully you're still poised with your pencil and paper. And for you, sir, my address, particularly for any unusual photographs, or copies of very ancient journals, like the one we just heard about, fire it off to me, Art Bell, ARTBELL, just like the one that rings. The address is P.O. Box 4755, 4755, in a town called Pahrump. Not to laugh, as I spell it, that's P as in Paul, A-H-R-U-M-P, Pahrump, Nevada. And the zip code here, short way to do Nevada is NV, and the zip code would be 89041-4755. You know, the last thing that you would want to see in a furnace would be a face literally burned into the furnace wall. A human face. East of the Rockies, you're on the air. Good morning.
5: Good morning.
1: Good morning to you. Where are you, please?
5: I'm in Bridgeport, Connecticut.
1: Bridgeport. All right, good. Welcome.
5: And I wanted to tell you a different kind of ghost story.
1: It's all right.
5: I think I know a little bit about the fact that I'm eventually going to be a ghost.
1: You're going to be a ghost?
5: Yes. I'm growing up to be a ghost.
1: Oh, you're quite right. This is a new twist. What makes you think that?
5: Well, I'm going to try to keep this very tight here. I am a ham radio operator, and of course I know you are.
1: Yes.
5: And as you know, we have each of us a call sign.
1: Correct.
5: It's like a telephone number. It's got letters and numbers.
1: Right. It is unique. There is none other to match it in the world, like
5: right.
1: Fingerprint. Yes.
5: Exactly. Now, one of the things that, probably every ham, goes through every ham's mind at some point is that somebody might, and they always call it bootlegging, somebody might bootleg his call sign.
1: Sure.
5: He might use it.
1: Right.
5: Somebody else might use it to make.
1: Particularly in a way the FCC would frown upon.
5: That's right.
1: Mm-hmm.
5: Well, I come home from work every day, and I go to lie down on my day bed here, take a nap, and almost every day I would dream that I was down in my basement at my bench with my ham stuff, and somebody's on there using my coffin. And in the dream, I'd feel, you know, this time it's not a dream. This time it's really happening. But about 2 minutes later, I'd wake up, and there I'd be on the bed, knowing darn well that it hadn't happened.
1: Right.
5: Well, one day I was talking to a fellow about this over the air as it happened, and I told him about it, and he said, oh, you know, it's a psychoanalytical thing. You think you're losing your identity or you feel threatened. Somebody's going to beat you or something like that.
1: Yes.
5: And a curbstone analysis. And all of a sudden, this insight came to me, and I said, I interrupted him. I said, Bob, that's not it. I'll tell you what it is. In my dream, I'm dead, and I'm wherever dead people are, quote, dead, unquote, and I'm wherever dead people are, and I'm listening to this, and I'm hearing a guy using my call sign because it's been reissued.
1: That's right.
5: No, that happened.
1: Now, years after, I forget how long it is, but shortly after your death, a year or two or five or whatever, they're able then to reissue your call, yes.
5: Yes, and that's just like giving somebody a telephone number, ham garbage, as you know. Well, you know, from that time on, I never had that dream again.
1: Uh-oh.
5: Ever.
1: In other words, that realization stopped the dream, which means it's true, which means it's really going to happen, which means you will be a ghost.
5: You got it.
1: Great. Well, 73s.
5: Okay. 73 to you.
1: See you later. There's a horrid little ham story for you. He's right. That's a terrifying thought. And that the dream ceased probably means it was resolved, which means it's going to happen, which means he's going to be a ghost. Ah, but all good hams go to heaven. Well, except for a few of them on 40 meters. West of the Rockies, you're on the air. Hello.
6: Hello?
1: Hello there.
6: I'm actually on the air, huh?
1: You're actually on the air, yes.
6: Well, hello. My name's Anita.
1: Anita.
6: And I'm from Sacramento, California.
1: All right.
6: And just,
1: I was on the air in Sacramento earlier today.
6: Were you really?
1: Yes, I was.
6: Oh, wonderful. You know, you're talking about ghost stories, right?
1: Oh, yes.
6: And I was coming home from a Halloween party, and I love listening to your show. And I just had to call because it's not a scary story, but it's a really special story.
1: Okay.
6: And what it was is that I'm single, and I can't have children. And there was an adoption that I was trying to go through, a private adoption, and it was really a scary procedure because the girl kept going, you know, 1 month yes, 1 month no, you know. And so it was just very difficult, and I had really been pondering and wondering, well, should I go through with this or not? And I was laying on my sofa one night. I'd fallen asleep, And I had, I kind of had woken up a little bit. I was in that daze, you know, that in and out kind of sleep.
1: Sure.
6: And it was really strange because I had drifted off again, and I hadn't really been thinking about this too much that night or anything. So it wasn't like I fell asleep with this on my mind, and it was the most incredible feeling. I woke up to a little girl kissing my cheek.
1: Really?
6: Yes, and it was such a physical thing. I could see her, and she had pretty long blonde hair, and it was the most loving. It just enveloped my whole body, and it was like, this is my daughter, and she was just wanting to let me know that she loved me and that she appreciated me wanting her so much. And I didn't know whether it was the little girl that I was trying to adopt or if this is a little girl that is waiting for me. And it was just an incredible from head to toe feeling of absolute
1: sure.
6: love.
1: Any resolution? Any resolution to it yet?
6: No, not to that. Unfortunately, that adoption didn't go through. But I'll tell you something: if it was that baby, then she knew how much I had been working towards trying to get her, and how much I loved her and wanted her. And it was either a thank you, or it was like I said before.
1: Either that, or it was a premonition. Now, when you finally end up adopting, which I bet you will.
6: Well, someday I hope so. Yeah.
1: Yes. If it happens to be the spitting image.
6: Of that little girl.
1: Then I'm going to want to get a return call from you.
6: You betcha. You betcha. And you know what else?
1: What else?
6: I have, I've been looking for that, have you ever heard of the cremation of Sam McGee?
1: You know I have.
6: Yeah. Well, I have a copy of that, so if you want me to tell
1: that. That's the Alaskan story, right?
6: Yes.
1: do you know, that story was told to us when we were in Alaska about 2 or 3 months ago.
6: Oh, are you serious?
1: Oh, yes, I'm serious. It's a widely told story in Alaska. Do you think you can tell it fairly quickly?
6: Oh, yes. I have it right here if you want me to repeat it on this Hallow Eve.
1: Oh, yes, go ahead.
6: Okay. Do you want to put me on hold or anything?
1: No, I want you to do it. Got to do it.
6: Okay. Here it is. All right. Let me get on this.
1: Call the wild card lines, area 702-727-1295. Now you're hitting touchstones. You can't do that.
6: Oh, no. Accident.
1: I understand.
6: Okay. It's called The Cremation of Sam McGee. There are strange things done in the midnight sun by the men who moil for gold. The Arctic trails have their secret tales that would make your blood run cold. The northern lights have seen queer sights. But the queerest they ever did see was the night on the marge of Lake LaBarge I cremated Sam McGee. Now, Sam McGee was from Tennessee, where the cotton blooms and blows, where he left his home in the south to roam around the pole God only knows. He was always cold, but the land of gold seemed to hold him like a spell, though he'd often say in his homely way that he'd sooner live in hell. On a Christmas day, we were mushing our way over the Dawson Trail. Talk of your cold through the parka's fold, it stabbed like a driven nail. If our eyes would close, then the lashes froze, so sometimes we couldn't see. It wasn't much fun, but the only one to whimper was Sam McGee. And that very night, as we lay packed tight in our robes beneath the snow, and the dogs were fed, the stars overhead were dancing heel and toe, he turned to me, and Cappy says, I'll cash in this trip, I guess. And if I do, I'm asking that you won't refuse my last request. Well, he seemed so low that I couldn't say no. Then he says with a sort of a moan, it's a cursed cold, and it's got right hold till I'm chilled clean through to the bone. Yet taint being dead, it's my awful dread of the icy grave that pains. So I want you to swear that foul or fair, you'll cremate my last remains. A pal slash need is a thing to heed, so I swore that I would not fail. And we started on at the streak of dawn, but God, he's ghastly pale. He crouched on the sleigh, and he raved all day of his home in Tennessee. And before nightfall, a corpse was all that was left of Sam McGee. There wasn't a breath in that land of death, and I hurried horror-driven with a corpse half hid that I couldn't get rid because of a promise given. It was lashed to a sleigh, and it seemed to say, you may tax your brain and bronze, but you promised true, and it's up to you to cremate those last remains.

0: barge in a derelict derelay. It was jammed in the ice, but I saw on it twice. It was called the Alice May. And I looked at it, and I thought a bit, and I looked at my frozen chum. Then here, said I, with a sudden cry, is my crematorium. Some planks I tore from the cabin floor, and I lit that broiler fire. Some coal I found that was lying around and heaped that fuel up higher. The flames just soared, and the furnace roared, such a blaze you seldom see. And I burrowed a hole in the glowing coal, and I stuffed in Sam McGee. Then I made a hike, for I didn't like to hear him sizzle so. And the heavens scowled, and the huskies howled, and the wind began to blow. It was icy cold, but the hot sweat rolled down my cheeks, and I don't know why.
1: Hold it right there.

0: 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That's area code 702-727-8499. Please limit faxes to one or two pages. 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
1: It is, and we are now going to go back, and we are going to hear the remains, so to speak, of the cremation of Sam McGee. A promise made is a promise that must be kept. And here was this fellow lugging the remains of Sam McGee until finally, in the cold, in the wind-whipped cold of the Alaska tundra, he found a location where he could cremate, as promised, the remains of Sam McGee, who was terrified of being cold, even in death. And so I suggest we pick up the Sam McGee saga at about the crackling point as he was being... as he was being cremated, so pick it up there.
2: Okay. Then I made a hike, for I didn't like to hear him sizzle so, and the heavens scowled, and the huskies howled, and the wind began to blow. It was icy cold, but the hot sweat rolled down my cheeks, and I don't know why. And the greasy smoke in an inky cloak went streaking down the sky. I do not know how long in the snow I wrestled with grisly fear. But the stars came out, and they danced about ere again I ventured near. I was sick with dread, but I bravely said, I'll just take a peek inside. I guess he's cooked, and it's time I looked. Then the door I opened wide, and there sat Sam looking cool and calm in the heat of the furnace roar. And he wore a smile you could see a mile, and he said, please close that door. It's fine in here, but I greatly fear that you let in the cold and storm. Since I left Plumtree in Tennessee, it's the first time I've been warm. There are strange things done in the midnight sun by the men who moil for gold. The Arctic trails have their secret tells that would make your blood run cold. The northern lights have seen queer sights, but the queerest they've ever did see was the night on the marsh of Lake LaBarge. I cremated Sam McGee.
1: I thank you for that, my dear.
2: Thank you.
1: They told us that when we were in Alaska. It's a fine tale indeed, and... might be true. Back now to our ghost stories and our callers. First time caller line, you're on the air. Hi.
3: All right.
1: Where are you?
3: I'm in Kentucky.
1: All right. Turn your radio off there in Kentucky and...
3: I'm leaving the room. Is that okay?
1: Well, I guess it's an option. Sure.
3: Okay.
1: All right. So anyway, what have you for us?
3: Well, I was hoping you can help me with something. When I was 17, right before I went in the military,
1: uh-huh.
3: I went to visit my grandfather, say goodbye, and I was asleep in my uncle's room, and it was pitch black because he's on the mountainside, and he had windows boarded up from the rocks sliding down through it, and I woke up tingling all over, had a tingling sensation.
1: Yes.
3: And it woke me up, and I noticed something at the foot of my bed.
1: What?
3: Well, at first I thought it was a coat hanging on the coat tree there, and

0: the more I looked, the clearer it got. And it was a person, and it was white. And the robe it had hung just like drapes hang.
1: Yes.
0: And I started making out the hair, and I couldn't tell if it was male or female.
1: Yes.
0: And when I finally realized that it was really something at the foot of my bed, it was like a side view, I raised up and I said, "Who the hell are you?" And it turned and it looked at me just like it piercing right through me with his eyes.
1: Yes.
0: And, well, it didn't scare me a bit. I thought, well, how about that? And I laid back down, and I got up the next morning, and I was trying to tell my grandfather about it, and he got mad. He said, "Boy, you trying to tell me my house is haunted?" And left the breakfast table. Well, I went down to my aunt's, and I told her. She's a very religious woman.
1: Mm-hmm.
0: And she said, "Lowell, if you ever see anything like that again, say in the name of the Father, Son, and Holy Ghost."
1: Be gone, yes.
0: What do you want? And then we'll talk to you.
1: Well, look, I hate to cast the shadow of skepticism on your story, but I refuse to believe that anybody would see a ghost, a spirit, a presence at the foot of their bed, and then would turn around and go to sleep. I refuse to believe that. Now, that may be my own prejudice, I fully admit. But in my case, to see such a thing, to go to sleep, give me a break. The thing I would more likely do to the bed is to wet it. I mean, that would just scare the heck out of me. At the minimum. And I sure as heck wouldn't go to sleep. Now, I have talked to no less than 3 or 4 people tonight who have had their ankles pulled, have had presences on the bed with them, and in each case they have said, "I went to sleep." I just can't buy it. Now, you think about it. You people who have had some even little thing happen to you, like the big bang on my door the other night. It's still bothering me. And at the time that it occurred, I had an adrenaline rush that could only be compared with, you know, perhaps in encountering a burglar or coming to blows with somebody who's breaking in your house, something like that. And so I find it just totally beyond the realm that anybody would have their ankle yanked on or some apparition at the foot of their bed and go, and just sort of slide off to sleep. I have a really hard time with that. First time caller line, you're on the air.
2: This is Dixie in Houston.
1: Dixie in Houston. Hello there.
2: Hello. This is a story that my mother always told about Fort Washita, which was, I guess, a frontier fort just north of the Red River in central Oklahoma.
1: Yes.
2: And the story went that an officer caught his wife in a compromising situation with another officer, and he beheaded both of them with his saber.
1: Mm.
2: And the story from that day on that if you rode your horse through that area at night, Aunt Jane, which was the officer's wife, rode on the back of your horse with you through the area where the fort was. Very few people would get out and ride.
1: With or without a head?
2: Without a head.
1: Naturally. I appreciate your call, ma'am, and your story, and I have always rather disliked headless stories. But they proliferate in the world of ghost stories, headless stories. Bodies without heads. Wild card line, you're on the air. Good morning.
3: Yes, I have a book having to do with near-death experiences.
1: You do?
3: Yes, I do. It was written by a physician who's not particularly religious, but he had to recount what happened when he would have surgeries on his patients, and they'd come back, in some case, absolutely screaming in terror.
1: What is the name of this physician?
3: The name of the physician is Dr. Maurice S. Rawlings, R-A-W-L-I-N-G-S.
1: I am indeed familiar with Dr. Rawlings. I think, though, that that book was written pretty much from the from a religious perspective.
3: You know, it might be. It's called To Hell and Back.
1: Yes, that's right. Yes, I know about it. It's written pretty much from a religious perspective. Now, I find very interesting the fact that legitimate mainstream science in Britain is going to begin studying NDEs that apparently resulted in people going to a place that we would think of as hell. And I'm looking forward to the result of that study.
3: So what you're saying is that's going to be objective. At the same time, we've got to think that Dr. Rawlings, who said he was near atheist when he started these, may have been scared into becoming a religious person.
1: Well, that's always possible.
3: Yeah.
1: I appreciate the call, sir.
3: Okay.
1: Thank you. Yes, I am familiar with that book. But I think a good, objective, scientific study, finally, of the phenomena that nobody talks about is definitely in order. And it may be as useful to the religious community to prove there is a hell as to prove there is a heaven. Has that occurred to you? It was kind of interesting the other day when I had, tomorrow night, we will repeat these the episode with Harlot Patsy, the devil worshipper. She calls herself a witch, but clearly she worshipped Satan. And in a lot of ways, that program, like a legitimate study of those who have had NDEs that resulted in a hellish experience, really do more for Christianity than they do to hurt it in any way whatsoever. And that was the result. I got so many faxes and so many pieces of email from people who had been so concerned about that show before it ran, but then when they heard it, the end result after the entire program was that those who were religious out there felt it did more for Christianity, terrible as it may have been to hear, than nearly any other program we've done in a long time that simply would have been in some way pro-Christianity. Interesting result to a program of that sort, isn't it? And I think a very similar result would be realized by an objective study of those who have died and apparently gone to hell. West of the Rockies, you're on the air. Hi.
4: Yes, this is Stu in Phoenix.
1: Hello, Stu.
4: Yes, you're familiar with the story of Christine, the 58 Plymouth with a bad attitude?
1: Oh, they made a movie about it.
4: Yes. Well, I'd like to tell you there is a counterpart to that car in Peninsula, Ohio. At least there was 25 years ago.
1: Really?
4: Yes. I was driving through there one night about 2:30 in the morning, and the car came from out of the darkness behind me and started tailgating.
1: Uh-huh.
4: So he was flashing his lights, blowing his horn.
1: Yes.
4: And I tried to let him pass, but he wouldn't.
1: Uh-huh.
4: So when I got to a stoplight, I looked in the mirror, and I could tell it was a white 61 Chevy following me.
1: Right.
4: Well, I knew somebody who had such a car, so I thought it might have been him.
1: Mm-hmm.
4: Well, when the light turned, I turned left, and the car stayed right behind me. When I got to the next light, I was going to turn right, so I pulled in the right-hand lane. The Chevy pulled up alongside of me. All its windows were open, so I looked over to see who was driving. There was nobody driving. There was nobody in the car.
1: Now, could you even see far enough down on the driver's side to be sure there was nobody hunkered down there?
4: I was driving an older car, which sat much higher. And I could see the whole inside of the car. There was nobody in there.
1: A driverless
4: car.
1: So
4: I burned out of there and
1: of course.
4: Got about to 110 and a quarter mile, I think. And I went through an S-turn, taking my life in my hands, and lost sight of the Chevy partway through the turn. He was still after me. Well, I waited for his lights to reappear, but they never did. So after about a mile or so, I turned around and went back. I checked all up and down that stretch of road.
1: Wait a minute now. You risked your life doing 100 miles an hour to get away from this thing, and you turned around and went back?
4: Yes. Out of curiosity or wondering if somebody had gotten hurt or what. But I looked all up and down that stretch of road. There was no sign that any car had even been on the road. There was no car on the road or off. No skid marks, no tire tracks, nothing. The car had vanished.
1: Well, that's a hell of a story.
4: And I've heard other people tell of similar encounters with a car of the same description.
1: However, the part where you went back is equivalent to every horror movie I've ever seen where the girl with the low-cut dress inevitably hears thumping, banging, screaming, agony coming from the basement. And where does she go? Down to the basement.
4: Uh-huh.
1: Right. And you did 100 miles an hour to get away, and then you turned around and went back. But, you know, in any decent horror movie, you deserved to die.
4: Mm-hmm.
1: Yep. But I appreciate the story, sir.
4: Oh, okay.
1: All right, take care. I mean, anybody who, you know, if that had been a horror movie, he'd have tire tracks going right over his body. Wild card line, you're on the air. Hello.
5: Yes, Art.
1: Yes.
5: Hey, I'm calling from Central California, driving a truck. My story involves probably about 100 years ago, comes from my father through his father, and the story goes that my grandfather's great uncle was out hunting rabbits with his brother, and they come across this old lady who lived in the area. They called her Aunt Polly, and the folklore was that she was a witch. Well, she was out in her front yard, and she was making apple butter, which apparently, I have never made it, but apparently if you when you make apple butter, it wants to pop and boil over on you pretty rapidly.
1: Mm.
5: Well, they told her, they said, Aunt Polly, you better watch apple butter. It's going to get you. And apparently she looked at him and just sort of smiled and says, oh, that can hurt me. And she pulled rolled up the sleeve and stuck her arm in and started stirring it with her arm.
1: Oh, my goodness. And this is a relative of yours?
5: Yes, I guess it would be like a great-great-great-uncle.
1: Well, I don't know what to tell you. Do you ever have strange urgings yourself?
5: No, sure don't, Art. Enjoy your show a lot.
1: I appreciate your call, sir.
5: Thank you.
1: Be careful on the road out there.
5: All right.
1: All right, yep, a lot of truckers out there. All right, bottom of the hour, stretch run coming up. This, of course, is Ghost to Ghost AM.

0: And now back to the best of Art Bell.
1: And here we go with the stretch run for 1997 and Halloween. Are you ready? First time caller line, you're on the air. Good morning.
2: Good morning. Are you there?
1: Am I here?
2: Thanks.
1: Were you referring to mentally or physically?
2: No. Anyway, hi, I'm Ken calling from Kohala, Hawaii.
1: Wow, okay.
2: And I've been listening to your show for a couple months now.
1: Yes, sir.
2: And I personally don't have a story to tell you, but I live here in Plantation, old defunct Plantation town in Hawaii. And I live with my parents here, just moved back, and was raised basically here in a home that's over a century old. And basically a story about my mom when I was an infant.
1: If I might, there should be a lot of Hawaiian stories, because the kind of plantation you're on very early in Hawaiian history was stocked with workers imported from the Philippines and elsewhere. That worked very, very hard in those fields, and many of them died in those fields. And I would think that if there were hauntings, there would definitely be hauntings where you are.
2: Well, the home that I live in, actually my parents' home now, apparently was occupied by one of the mill managers.
1: Ah.
2: And the mill's been out for about 25, almost 30 years now. And basically, the home that we're in is haunted. But it goes back and forth. When I was born back in 71, my parents had just bought the home here and remodeled it. And my mom had, my parents had a Great Dane. And as you've talked, the other callers have talked about animals being sensitive to ghosts.
1: You bet.
2: We had a Great Dane, in fact, one of the biggest in the state. And my mom was upstairs one night. Alone, my father was out on business, out of state, and she remembers quite vividly the animal, Hina was her name, Hawaiian name, and would get very sensitive at night, and she would get chicken skin and get that feeling like you're in the presence of a ghost.
1: Yes.
2: And on one occasion, she walked up the stairs, and we have two cool walking chairs upstairs. There's three rooms upstairs in this home, and she remembers seeing an image of kind of a aloha shirt or kind of a pattern, an old pattern, with kind of a dark skin. The entity was kind of transparent, but she could see part color, little color of the skin rocking back and forth. And I actually sat down with my mom one night and asked her about one of the infants that had died in the home. Because there had been apparently caretakers in the home and so forth.
1: Yes.
2: And she was not receptive to my asking of the question.
1: Mm-hmm.
2: And my mother never gets that way. And on occasion, my father has worked and was working one time, as a matter of fact. And it always seems the reoccurrence of ghosts when my dad's repairing a room or something like that. And he remembers very vividly scraping the paint off the one of the roofs and ceilings, and somebody asked him, "What are you doing?" Well, my father threw everything down and looked back and said, "What do you think I'm doing?" And realized that no one was in the home.
1: I appreciate the story, sir.
2: Thank you.
1: Thank you very much. That's from Hawaii, and there are indeed many hauntings in the islands. They have a rich, very rich history. And one Dreamland, we did an entire program on Hawaiian hauntings. It was very good, and we're going to have to repeat it. Wildcard Line, you're on the air. Hello.
3: Good morning, Art. How are things?
1: Things are okay.
3: They're nice and creepy, I know.
1: Yes.
3: I've got the candle lit, the lights are out, and I'm reminiscing about 20 years ago when I lived in an apartment. My name is Ron. I live in San Rafael, just north of the city.
1: Right.
3: And for a long time, I lived in this apartment for 8 years, and eventually my girlfriend moved in and we got married. And that was the last 3 years. Now, I had a waterbed. I was in sales. I'd come home in the afternoon before going back to the office. I'd lay down to take a nap, and there'd be a tugging on my body. Sometimes I would have that pressing sensation.
1: Yes.
3: Where you get, like, paralyzed and all that.
1: Yes.
3: That, I thought, was just some kind of sleep problem. But then I get this tugging, like I was supposed to leave my body and go someplace.
1: Mm-hmm.
3: Now, I never saw anything strange in the apartment. Things moved around sometimes, and I thought, well, I just wasn't paying attention to what I was doing. When my girlfriend moved in, then we started having problems with the waterbed. Like, there was a leak, but there wasn't. Emptied all the water out, blew it up with a vacuum, checked the whole thing. There were no holes. Could not figure out what's going on.
1: Oh.
3: The flood of 82, we had to move. About 3-4 months later, I talked to the landlord, and I said, well, how are things? You know, you get your place back together? And he says, yeah. And he says, but a strange thing happened. I said, well, what's that? He said, it took about a month to clean the place up. A young lady moved in who was being taken care of by a gentleman who was married. Apparently, she was feeling the same things that we felt, but she ended up committing suicide.
1: Oh, my.
3: Now, I didn't know until then that there was a gentleman that had passed away in the bedroom prior to my renting. So his spirit was bouncing around in there. Now there's two spirits bouncing around in there.
1: So that may have been the flood that saved your life.
3: Either saved my life or, you know, it was never threatening. It was just, I started reading a lot of OB, out-of-body experience books.
1: I understand, but I mean, yeah. look at what happened to the girl that was in there following.
3: Well, I think maybe it's guilt that got her. I don't know.
1: Maybe.
3: Yeah.
1: And the other thing you've got to consider is the possibility that had you remained,
3: you might have gotten worse.
1: Yeah, and
3: yeah.
1: You might have ended.
3: Maybe he was upset that we were living together out of marriage or something. You know, who knows?
1: You did get married.
3: Oh, we did, and we eventually got divorced, but that's another story.
1: Yeah, I'm sure. I'm sure it's a horror story, too.
3: Well, there's the other thing of climbing off of Mount Shasta and seeing visions up there. And I knew nothing about that at the time. And I saw this. I thought it was like a guardian angel. And I thought I was going crazy. But I hiked off the mountain, dragging a toboggan. And it was full moon night. And you know how you feel something behind you and the hair goes up?
1: Mm-hmm.
3: And I'm thinking Castaneda. Left is death, right is the other way. I'm going left, right, left, right. Okay, make sure you turn to the right, Ron. So I turn around, and on top of this rock, I see this glowing figure. Kind of like the statue down at L.A. for the awards. But the hands are at the side. It's not threatening. And I thought, I'm going straight to Napa. I lost my cookie. I'm going crazy. And so I said, well, I'll turn around. And I looked at the statue and I said, thanks, I appreciate your help, you know. And I turned around and I walked a couple steps and I said, I better check one more time. I turned around. It was still there. And the only thing I could think to do was whistle a happy tune and run.
1: Hey, prior to your divorce, did an entity visit you and advise you to get a lawyer?
3: No, as a matter of fact, they didn't, because after that, you know, we moved, and I haven't experienced any other crazy things.
1: All right. Well, I appreciate your stories, plural. East of the Rockies, you're on the air. Hello.
4: Yes, hello. I'm calling from Tennessee.
1: Tennessee.
4: Should I give my first name?
1: Sure.
4: Let's call myself John. I'm afraid that this story might be too recognizable to a few of...
1: Okay, John.
4: Okay.
1: Everybody now to listen very carefully so we can identify John by his voice. Go ahead, John. Go ahead, John.
4: Okay. I'm going to explain a little bit of motivations for some of my actions, lest I draw immediate criticism from you.
1: Okay.
4: Okay. It involves a friend of mine and I in college. This is about 5 or 6 years ago, and a haunted auditorium. Now, we were both people who, a couple of years before this, had been complete unbelievers in all sorts of different phenomena. He was completely agnostic, and I wasn't sure what I was. But we had all found neat, tidy ways to explain all this away. And then we had befriended this third guy who was involved in the darker side of spiritual happenings and such, and we had problems that we had a hard time getting rid of. And we were both very interested in different religious traditions, but it was just in a sort of academic way. But we found ourselves sort of making a sort of hodgepodge of different religions and traditions, trying to deal with this new situation we were in, and found them to work. And so this is sort of the stage we were in. It was curious, but, you know, we were trying to find answers to things and such, mm-hmm. and started questioning, you know, why are we here? What does the spiritual world have to do with us? What are our obligations and such? And there was this auditorium on campus of the college, and it had been a fort during the Civil War. And there had been several major battles on that hill. Mm-hmm. And there had been different stories about that auditorium, and some of them sounded possibly credible, some of them not so credible. And something that had happened to friends of ours. And so one night we often walked around at campus on night, just talking and that sort of thing. And we would sit up on the hill near the auditorium. It was kind of gave a kind of nice view of the city. So we decided to go in one night. It's supposed to be locked. It doesn't work very well. I think they've secured it better since then. And
1: I take it you were going in to test all this.
4: Sort of going in to test it all, right. And my friend had said that he had been in there and sent some things before, but he was in a stage at the time where he was, you know, just writing it all off as, you know, got myself worked up and, you know, give myself the spooks and such. So he wanted to try it again, sort of. And we both been in during the day. It's fine. It's like everything sort of goes into hiding.
1: Mm-hmm.
4: Well, when you first walk in, there's a sort of hostile atmosphere. It seems like there's a bunch of spirits, and some of the stories that have been circulating were such that musicians and such that practice there for the day to come have experienced such things as hearing the seats move around and looking out and seeing all the eyes, like eyes in the audience in all the seats and that sort of thing. Well, we sat there, and I didn't see anything for a while, but there was a feeling that we weren't wanted. But after a while, it kind of settled down. It's like they ignored us.
1: Mm-hmm.
4: Maybe it's because it's an auditorium and they're, you know, used to people coming and going, but not at night so much. I don't know. But we started watching it. There was a feeling that we should whisper and be very quiet. And we did notice a couple of, I don't know what you call them, motions in the balcony. There would be where there was some like emergency light.
1: Yes.
4: Things or security light or something. And there would be like a black figure of a person would go towards the light and then disappear.
1: Kind of like you'd catch it out of the corner of your eye.
4: Exactly.
1: Yes.
4: And it was interesting. It was like people trying to walk, but it didn't work right. It's like they thought they were there and thought they were still in their body, but it didn't work right.
1: Right.
4: Okay. Now, on the grounds around that auditorium that was where a lot of the killings had taken place, there was actually a trench. I didn't know it was a trench at the time, where I would walk through it and get all sorts of creepy feelings. I wouldn't walk through there at night. I didn't know why. I didn't know why until 2 or 3 years later that was. I didn't know it was a battle trench. But I would get these sort of feelings that the, you know, really dark sort of feelings of death and murder and such. So my friend and I left after a while. We'd had enough. And after 2 or 3 days, you know, we got to talking about it and felt that we should do something. You know, if this is real, and if those are really spirits that, you know, are left over from the war and such, and, you know, I mean, that's terrible. Sort of what we were talking, or what you were talking about earlier, you know, people being trapped on Earth. And
1: yes.
4: Civil War was a long time ago.
1: So what did you do?
4: So we decided that we were going to try to help them in some way, and so we were thinking of, you know, what do people do around the world to deal with this sort of situation? And the Japanese, and also the Chinese, have something what the Japanese call a no play, where actors take on the roles of the people that are involved in the story, and they act it out. And through that acting out, the ghost sort of realizes that it's the people are aware of it, and it sort of exercises the ghost, and
1: yes.
4: It helps it on its way.
1: So you did that?
4: We did that. And I'm trying to wrap this up quickly. So we played opposite sides. One was north, one was south. And we got on stage there, and we acted it out. And the highlight is it all sort of became more real than I wanted it to be. I felt sort of silly at first, but I instantly felt like younger than I was, like 15 or 16 or something, and scared out of my wits. Like I didn't know what I was doing. Here I was in the middle of this war, and I heard this voice, which I thought was my friend from across the stage, saying, "Be quiet." And I knew it was my commanding officer, and I was aware of the fact that when he said that, I was whimpering and such, and I felt silly. I felt very immature. And I saw my friend rushing at me across from the stage, and I said, "This is it. I'm going to die. This is the end of my life." And we ran at each other and acted out the rest. I was just real short. We shot at each other, and I felt that I had died, and I remembered my wife and knew that there was a child that I was not going to see again.
1: Wow.
4: And we got to walking out afterwards, and we felt like we'd really done something. And I said, "You know, that actually worked a lot better than I thought it would. I mean, I was getting visuals and such." My friend's like, "Yeah, yeah, yeah." And the visuals sort of matched up. And I said to my friend, "You know, I think the high point was when you yelled over at me, like, you know, 'Be quiet,' because you were, you know, I didn't know what you were doing at first, but I felt that it was my commanding officer, you know, telling me that, you know, get straight, here it comes."
1: Sure.
4: And he said, "Do what?" And I said, "You know, when you yelled at me." And tears started running down his face, and my knees collapsed. He didn't do that. He didn't say that.
1: Oh, my God.
4: And we didn't go back for a while, but we did want to know sort of if anything had happened. And we did go around that area, and after about a month or so, we managed to get up the courage to go back in, and the atmosphere did seem different. They weren't all gone or anything like that, but seemed different.
1: Well, maybe it was minus one or two.
4: That's what we were hoping.
1: Maybe you had helped one or two on.
4: That's what we were hoping. But I thought it was sort of interesting. You were talking about the proactive thing, whether it was a loop or proactive.
1: Yes.
4: I think that some of the spirits are in a loop until something gets them out. I've had another experience, I won't get into it, of course, that seems to indicate the same sort of thing. And that acting that my friend and I did also seems to...
1: Yes, but the big question is, are these soul spirits actually caught in a loop, in a truly a damned loop to repeat an endless, horrible death? Or is it simply sort of an echo of what did occur, not truly a trapped soul, but just an echo? It's a very, very important question.
4: Well, what our experience seems to indicate, and what a lot of other cultures around the world believe, is that that they are there, but not trapped in the sense that they don't know what to do necessarily, but they're held there. It seemed like some of them still were holding on to the war. I mean, some of them were still, you know, I'm the North, you're the South.
1: Of course.
4: Yeah.
1: Nothing changed from the instant they died.
4: Right.
1: Their reality is still then.
4: Right, exactly.
1: Well, you did a very strange thing, but but actually a very good thing, and I guess you felt good about it.
4: Yeah, we did. We felt relieved ourselves, yeah.
1: All right, well, listen, you have just completed Ghost to Ghost AM with one of the best stories, so I give you the honors. Tell everybody good night.
4: Good night, everybody.
1: That's it. Folks, we're out of time. It has been one of the best ghost-to-ghost shows, actually two of them this year, and it's been a pleasure. Thank you all. Sorry we didn't have more time. From the high desert, I'm Art Bell. Good night. I woke in the early morning to see someone kneeling beside my bed staring at me. I could see the outline, a smoky outline of a man, almost transparent, with an expressionless face. To my disbelief, I closed and opened my eyes, repeatedly thinking that I must have been dreaming, only I continued to see the figure kneeling and staring at me. Frightened, I threw two quick punches at my intruder's head. I have a black belt in karate, only to see my fists and arms pass straight through this entity as it slowly drifted back into the night. Obviously, I was frightened and confused. Was I dreaming? Earlier this week, I was again
5: awakened in the middle of the night by someone or something grabbing at my wrist. So I shot up in bed and again saw the smoky outline of my visitor. This time it was holding my arm and staring directly at me. No time to react as the figure slowly simply faded into the dark again. Was I dreaming? Convinced this might all be in my head, I only told two of my closest friends about the ordeal. That was until last night. You see, I was at a school function, sitting with many of my fellow students, when the conversation turned to the supernatural. That's when one of my classmates embarrassingly admitted that he and his roommate believe there is an entity visiting their apartment. Though they haven't seen the ghost, apparently their visitor makes itself known by moving objects around the apartment and knocking other items over. Couldn't believe what I heard, turned white as chills ran down my spine. You must understand, Art. The two students who told us that story live in the apartment across the hall, directly across the hall from mine. I don't know if I'm going to have time to get this in or not. It's from a police officer. He says, here's my ghost story, Art. I'm a cop. When I was 13, we lived in an old church parsonage on the Saline Seward County line in Nebraska. The church and the small country cemetery was just south of the house. My bedroom was on the southwest corner of the house. One November night near Thanksgiving, I had just turned out the light from reading. It was a near full moon out. I could see the church and cemetery like daylight. I lay back in my bed, which was inches from the door, as was the light switch. I was facing the door when I heard footsteps coming up the stairs. I assumed it was my dad. It was not unusual for him to check on me. I liked to stay up. He'd admonish me to get to sleep. I'd stay up and read. I heard steps coming closer, feigned sleep, but kept my eyes partly open. As the steps entered my room, I saw not my dad, but a shadowy figure. Tall, male, no features. I'll repeat, no features. It had a white collar. The moon light in my room, almost like a nightlight. Should have been able to see any face if it was there, but it was just a shadow. I about filled my drawers. I walked toward the window, stood there as if looking at the church. It was a solid figure as the moonlight didn't shine through it. It turned, started back toward the door. Now me, I pulled the covers over my head and shook until I fell asleep. Several years later, when I was an adult, my dad and I were driving about having Barbie bops. We drove by the house, the church. I asked Dad if anything strange had ever happened there. My dad told me this story when he was, when it was cold, we'd shut the sliding doors to the large parlor so we wouldn't have to heat it. Dad would often wake to pounding on the sliding doors. They were taped shut. He actually on occasion would see the doors move as they were pounded on. You know, the old, you've seen it in the movies, right? Boom, boom, boom. Door bows in, that kind of thing. And it just goes on and on. In other words, his dad had seen the same thing. There's not going to be enough time for me to finish this story, but there's another case, you see, of an independent confirmation. As I said earlier, a lot of people, they see these things, they experience these things, and they don't want to talk about them for obvious reasons. Because somebody's you're afraid somebody will think you're nuts, right?

0: Iran face another American bombardment? I'm Dave Anthony, Fox News. President Trump is reportedly considering it after saying last night in Texas,
1: when that war ends, it's going to be very soon. It's going to be very soon. They're a failed nation.
0: But the possibility of renewed bombing has oil prices surging this morning, up almost 5%. Fox's Trey Yingst is in Tel Aviv.
2: Reports indicate the Pentagon has directed CENTCOM to finalize preparations for major combat operations against Iran. Now, Axios reports the directive didn't include a specific

0: date for launching strikes, and President Trump hasn't made any final decisions.
1: Now, the president was in Texas campaigning for Republicans, especially Ken Paxton. He's in one of six Senate races Fox considers too close to call.
2: We're going to crush Democrat communist James Talarico.
1: Purposely mispronouncing James Talarico's name, the Democrats held slight leads over Paxton in recent polls. For the first time since a botched execution in Tennessee a week ago, Texas gave an injection to a convicted murderer that was lethal. Associated Press reporter Michael Grotchik was a witness as Jamal Howard was put to death after apologizing to the family of Vicky Swartout for murdering her in 2000.
3: The execution took place after numerous appeals, both in state and federal courts, including one appeal that challenged the efficacy of the pentobarbital that the state of Texas is using.
1: That's the same drug Tennessee used trying to execute Krista Pike last week. She survived and remains hospitalized. A judge is ordering the state to preserve all the death chamber evidence in the investigation into what went wrong. For the first time this year, there is a hurricane in the Atlantic. Isaias forecast to hit tomorrow night into Saturday from the Florida Panhandle to Mississippi. Fox Weather's Michael Estime is in Mobile, Alabama, and says it could become
4: a Category 2, possibly Category 3 storm. And folks are getting prepared at the grocery stores, getting the water, the food ready and set to go.
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1: While President Trump considers another round of Iran bombing, thousands of American troops who fought for months in the conflict finally return home today to a port in San Diego on an aircraft carrier deployed since last November.
6: What the USS Abraham Lincoln Carrier Strike Group did, no other carrier strike group has ever done.
1: That's War Secretary Pete Hegseth, who went on board the Lincoln praising the crew. It spent a record 260 days at sea without a port visit, leading to reports of worsening conditions on the ship, including mental health issues for some crew members, even suicide attempts. A British Navy sailor is in big trouble.
7: Teddy Young, a 24-year-old member of the Royal Navy, has been charged under the UK's National Security Act. It's alleged he obtained protected information and prepared to disclose it to benefit a foreign power. Police have not named the foreign power to which the charges relate. The head of counter-terrorism policing says the charges are very serious against a serving member of the armed forces. We are told these alleged offences are not connected to the recent incident at RAF Fairford, which US officials say involved a potential Iranian drone attack. In London, Jonathan Savage, Fox News.
1: Now, related to that Fairford investigation, another suspect released on bail today. Seven men have been arrested in a potential terror plot at the British airbase the US operates. On Wall Street, as oil prices surge, stock futures fall about 500 points for the Dow. In the baseball playoffs, the Yankees are out.
8: Swing and a miss. Baker strikes out Trent Grisham, and the Tampa Bay Rays are moving on.
1: Beating New York 4-3 on TBS to finish a sweep, Tampa Bay will play either Chicago or Cleveland in the American League Championship Series. The Guardians beat the White Sox 9-3 to force a Game 4 in that series tonight. The NLCS is all set after the Milwaukee Brewers eliminated San Diego 3-1 and the Los Angeles Dodgers, the World Series defending champs, knocked out Atlanta 4-1. I'm Dave Anthony, and this is...
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10: Hey there, I'm Fox Weather Meteorologist Craig Herrera with the latest from America's Weather Center. The drought as far as the first hurricane in the Atlantic Basin is now over. We have a hurricane, Cat 1, this morning. That is Hurricane Isaias in the Southern Gulf, continues to track and intensify before encountering some very strong winds that are sitting very close to the Gulf Coast. It is still expected to be perhaps a Cat 1 hurricane once it gets closer to the coast, and we have peak storm surge forecasts up to 5 to 7 feet from Ocean Springs, Mississippi, all the way to Indian Pass in the Florida Panhandle. Could see some storm surge all the way to Louisiana and clear over to the Big Bend of Florida. Strong winds, isolated tornadoes, also a possibility as this storm makes an approach late Friday into Saturday morning. We are tracking it all and with you throughout it and through the weekend. We're also watching for heavy flooding potentials across the southeast. Get the latest weather updates anytime, anywhere by downloading the Fox Weather app at foxweather.com.
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0: We do more before 9 a.m. than most people do all day.
1: Hey, First Sergeant. Good morning.
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3: 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As we recognize PTSD Awareness Month, Real Warriors Campaign volunteer Meg Mitchum, a former Army combat medic who served in Iraq, encourages fellow warriors to reach out when they need help.
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5: This is Coast to Coast AM, and I'm Art Bell. Back from the flu, sort of. And I say sort of because I've still got a temperature running around 100, but we've got a lot to do, so let's get down to it. A powerful earthquake, as you know by now, rocked the Northwest today, shattering windows, showering bricks into sidewalks, sending terrified crowds running into the streets of Seattle and Portland, Oregon. Despite the 6.8 magnitude, damage and injuries were relatively minor, which experts attribute to the quake's depth. About 75 people treated in hospitals in Seattle and Olympia. There was one fatality they're attributing to a heart attack. Still, the quake temporarily shut down the Seattle airport, knocked out power for hundreds of thousands of people, cracked the dome atop the state capitol in Olympia, and briefly trapped about 30 people atop the swaying Space Needle, 605 feet above the city. That must have been quite a ride for those folks. Let's get straight to it. We've got a number of people lined up to talk to you. First is Jim Berkland. You know Jim very well indeed. He was the county geologist for Santa Clara County for 20 years. As far as I know, back then, the only official county geologist. And I want to get a word or two from Jim about what happened today. Jim Berkland, hey, how you doing?
6: Howdy, Art. Well, this is pretty big news, and those that watch the website know that it was predicted by my site master, Will Fletcher.
5: In what manner was it predicted, Jim?
6: It was the second highest tide period of the month, but what I call a secondary window. I handled the primary windows, and he handled the secondary windows, which then constitute half of the time. But if you go back for the start of the year, we have had seven major quakes, and seven of seven have been in a window. And chance would say, only half. And there have been 11 quakes of at least 6.6, counting today's. And 10 of the 11 have been in the window, far exceeding any chance.
5: Well, while the news officially here, the Associated Press, sort of seems to suggest there wasn't a lot of damage. I was watching CNN actually when the story broke, and I've watched the damage from the helicopters all day long, and the damage to me looks pretty damn bad.
6: They're talking a billion, and I could believe it.
5: $1 billion, yeah.
6: Yeah, and remember they said only a few injured. Now it's up to 250 injured and one death. It's a lot more facts will come out as people see them.
5: Why was this so damaging?
6: Well, because it was so big and so close to town. The only fortunate thing is that it was 30 miles deep instead of 12 miles deep like the World Series quake was.
5: If it had been 12 miles deep instead of 30, what would have been the difference?
6: Maybe 1,000 deaths.
5: 1,000 deaths.
6: Yeah.
5: And the magnitude measured at the epicenter then?
6: Well, 6.8. We've heard everywhere. It started out as 6.2, 6.1. And
5: No. What I was asking a dummy question, and that was, if it was closer to the surface, would the magnitude measured have been greater?
6: No, but the intensity would be greater. That's where the popular confusion is. Intensity is what happens to people and things. And, for example, intensity 5, small objects knocked over. Intensity 7, chimneys crack and some topple. And people feel it in motor cars. They used to have the old modified Mercalli scale. But it's the energy is measured by magnitude. And so that every quake should have just one total energy. It's like how many sticks of dynamite were involved. Then for the intensity, it was how close were you to the explosion, what kind of wall was between you and the explosion, that sort of thing.
5: And then is the Richter scale, in a way, I'm just sitting here thinking about what you're saying, is the Richter scale really
7: a totally reasonable way to predict how much damage there's going to be by the Richter reading?
6: Well, they're related, but you could have a Richter 8 out in the middle of the Pacific, far away from any islands, and if it didn't have a tsunami, well, you wouldn't have any damage.
7: Oh, yes, but I'm just referring to the depth now. The same given area, if the depth is different, the damage is going to be very different.
6: Yeah. The deeper the quake, the better it is locally, but the more widely, the greater section of the Earth feels the quake.
7: So then being as close to Seattle as it was, if it had been at 12 miles, they'd have been that many miles closer to the epicenter, it would have been
6: exactly.
7: Much worse.
6: Oh, exactly.
7: I'll be doggone. I just learned something.
6: Uh-huh. Now, you may remember about 4 years ago, they had an 8-magnitude quake down in Bolivia. It was felt in Toronto. Felt in Texas. There never was a South American quake felt in North America before, but it was so deep, and it was like 600 miles deep.
7: I remember that
6: yeah.
7: quake.
6: And but quake felt in North America before, but it was so deep, and it was like 600 miles deep.
7: I remember that
6: yeah.
7: quake.
6: And but it didn't do any damage in Bolivia. You know, everybody just took a ride.
7: Well,

0: It was quite a ride this morning, and I've just learned about all I know about earthquakes from Jim's description of magnitude and intensity.
1: Good.
0: All I can tell you is that I'm glad it wasn't the magnitude and the intensity were no greater than they were this morning, because we had quite a ride up here.
2: Well, what kind of ride? Describe it.
0: Well, several things. There was an initial shock. And within a second or two, I looked at my watch. It occurred about 10:54:40, 54 minutes and 40 seconds after 10
1: o'clock. Great presence of mind.
0: Pardon?
1: Great presence of mind to be able to look at your watches.
0: Well, I was running from the windows when that occurred. I hit the power button on my protector, the power transformer up here for my computer, and headed for the center of the building. One thing I noticed, Art, I had a tall stack of newspapers stacked against a southern wall,
2: right,
0: and they were quickly propelled to the north. But interestingly, I had a pair of snow skis perched against a northern wall, quite precariously, it turns out. They weren't disturbed at all. It quickly led me to conjecture that the shock may have come from the south of Seattle, and apparently that was the case.
2: Is that a reasonable assumption, Jim?
1: Very, very good. That's how the original seismograph by the Chinese a couple thousand years ago was devised.
0: Really?
1: They had the little lion's heads, dragon heads with a little ball, and then they would drop off in a little pot. And whichever pots would have the ball in them, they know the direction was the opposite.
2: There you go, Peter. Dead on.
0: We had a cheap one. I've actually seen those devices in Peking. They're very interesting, and I'm not sure we've improved all that much in the last 2,000 years.
1: Clearly not an earthquake prediction.
0: Interestingly, there was a stirring sensation to this, and that's reinforced by the fact that some of the drawers in my desks, which run east and west, were also slightly ajar. And I've spent all day trying to figure out how to come up with an equivalent or an analogy to what happened, but the closest I can get is being a grain of sand in the bottom of a gold panner's gold pan as he swirls it with water. The pan going one direction, the water going another, and the grain of sand still in a third direction. It was really a very, very interesting experience. I'm sure people who have been through these know perfectly well what I'm talking about, and of course scientists understand it, I'm sure, too.
1: A feeling of helplessness.
0: Exactly.
2: Wow.
0: I found there were both physical sensations and shortly thereafter psychological or emotional reactions.
1: Mm.
0: Like being propelled into a different part of space or time in a matter of a few seconds. And
1: you'll re-experience that over the next few days, wondering if you've just had another quake.
0: Yeah, I've sensed that already, Jim. At 11:34 this morning, just about 40 minutes after the original event, I was sitting on my couch watching the news, and I had the sensation of another shock, but apparently the seismology lab here at the University of Washington, not 15 or 20 minutes walk from where I'm sitting, recorded that there were no aftershocks, so I would chalk that up to a psychological reaction.
1: Oh, yeah, that's very natural.
2: Your house not cracked? You got away with all this? Or
0: not as far as I know. I actually was moving away from the periphery of my apartment, assuming that the part closest to the center of the building would be the most durable, but that gives our listeners some idea of just how intense this was. And you know, we really, really dodged a bullet up here this morning.
1: Mm.
0: The overseer to this planet chose to smile on Seattle this first day of Lent, I believe, because just 8 hours before this quake occurred, we had 50,000 or so young people in downtown Seattle engaging in all sorts of debauchery, and that was the heart of the area of the city where most of the damage occurred.
2: You know what, Peter, my wife said, see, they did it. They didn't quit at midnight the way they were supposed to, and now look.
1: Well, there have been a lot of reports of edgy and antagonistic people and road rage. I have, on my website, a number of people reported these things from the Northwest in the last week.
2: Yeah. That comes under the category of the emotional part of this. Listen, I'm way short on time. Peter, I want to thank you, brother.
0: Thank you.
2: I know you were right in the middle of it, and take it easy the next few days.
0: It was quite a ride. We got lucky this time. Thanks for the time.
2: Take care, Peter, and I'll tell you what, if you'll hold on just a moment, Jim, we'll get right back to you.
1: Okay.
2: All right. Stay right there. Jim Berkland, who was a county geologist for Santa Clara County for 20 years, will remain with us through the half hour. Ghost to Ghost will happen tonight. Bear with us. Yeah, that kind of a night, huh? Good morning. This is Art Bell once again.

0: And here is Jim Berkland again. Jim, the interesting thing that I thought Peter hit on was the emotional aspect of this.
1: Oh, right? Yeah.
0: You know, what it actually does to your psyche. The earth moving under your feet is the most out of control feeling I've ever felt. We had a 7.3 here in the desert that really rocked and rolled us, so I know exactly what it feels like.
1: Well, the World Series quake of 7.1 is the only quake that ever frightened me. I wasn't too sure the county building was going to withstand it. And I had those same, Vietnam reflashes,
0: flashbacks.
1: Flashbacks, yeah.
0: Yeah.
1: Yes, and they last for a long time. But there were also flashes ahead, and you mentioned when you talked to me earlier today about one you had, but here's a couple that I had. This is February 26th from Jeannie in Maltby. Just returned to the vet with Mountman, her dog. A clean bill of health. His depression is not related to anything physical. Now I have to clean my bird cages tonight, and I'm dreading it. All of them are cranky, and I'm not looking forward to getting bitten. I'm experiencing right ear pain as I coast right now and have had strange pains on the top of my head intermittently today. I don't usually get headaches on the top of my head, and every time I think it's going to really develop into something, it goes away. I honestly have a feeling something local is brewing. And then the next day, from Georgia, Digital Dave, the biggest something just hit me that I've ever experienced. It lasted at least 60, maybe 90 seconds, and happened at 04:01 Eastern Standard Time. In all seriousness, I could barely move while it was happening. I'm sending out an alert because if it is a quake, it's a really bad one. And I got about 10 responses to that by other people.
0: Now, I have no idea what to attribute this predictive capability to. I don't have the slightest idea, but we are creatures like the ones that run around before earthquakes, you know, the little four-legged ones.
1: Electromagnetic.
0: Well, yeah, we're creatures too. That's right, coming back to that again. I've got something I want you to hear, so just take a listen to this. This was on my show February 12th of 2001. In other words, what the hell's today? Let's see. Today is going into March 1st. And springtime approaches. So this wasn't right on the money, but this was as close as you're going to want to get. This is a caller to my show. This is why we took predictions on the air only. It was a caller to my show, 212-01. Listen to this. West of the Rockies, you're on the air. Hello.
2: Yeah, hi, Art. This is Reba calling from Colville.
0: Hello, Reba.
2: And I'm calling because my prediction is something that I've seen for the last 17 years, and that is that there will be a devastating earthquake. I know it will be Seattle area, but I believe it will be the entire West Coast. And this spring, and it will be in the morning on a bright, beautiful, sunshiny day.
0: Wow. Anything that would be in the Seattle area and would affect the entire West, well, I don't know how much of Seattle would be left.
2: I don't know either, but it's very alarming, and that's why I moved all the way to Colville.
0: Colville, huh?
2: Yep.
0: And you think you would escape there?
2: And I'm all the way up on the 3,500-foot level.
0: So you honestly made a decision to leave the Seattle area because you were worried about an earthquake?
2: I saw it vividly. I saw what happened to my mobile home.
0: What did happen to it?
2: It was destroyed. It was destroyed. And
0: far more mobile pieces.
2: It was flat. I mean, it went down a hill and it was flat. And the funny thing was that when they disconnected my mobile home from the foundation,
0: yes.
2: That very night there was a 5-point quake in Auburn. And my mobile home slid back and forth on the bricks, you know, the bricks that are underneath it.
0: Yes, yes.
2: Scared the living daylights out of us so bad we didn't spend the night in the house. But that is what I saw. I've seen it over and over. And every time I see it, every year that goes by, it's like I'm closer to the leaves on the alder trees. And it's like I couldn't be any closer now than if I became the leaf. So I do believe that it's possible that Popo is involved in this. All I know is that, what is it? We will feel it all the way over here.
0: Well, that might be enough for me.
2: So
0: I think I'd probably
2: it was serious,
0: myself.
2: Yeah, it was serious enough that I moved here 5 years ago, and I couldn't get out fast enough. And I made sure that I was up at the 3,500-foot level. when I moved.
0: And you now believe it to be very close?
2: Oh, yes.
0: Well, I'm sure all the people listening in Seattle are real happy to hear this.
2: Well, I should think to be forewarned is to be forearmed.
0: It is. But, I mean, if you have, you know, a house you've paid a lot of money for and have a big mortgage on and a job and the kids are in school and you're really involved in your community, it's not necessarily something you want to hear, but fair enough.
2: Oh, I believe that the kids will be out of school by the time this happens, or at least I hope so.
0: Mm-hmm.
2: I do hope so. And I hope people take it serious.
0: All right.
2: Do.
0: Sleepless, I'm sure, in Seattle. Thank you. All right. There it was. How do you account for predictions like that?
1: 20 years ago, I would have said, oh, that's just coincidence. But I have become a believer. There are such things as psychic people. I've seen a number of these psychic predictions come true. And okay, that was so close.
0: I know.
1: Yeah. Just like these, on my website there, syzygyjob.com, people can see what people have been saying. So they're all the past messages are there. And the birds were going crazy. And
0: nobody's ever going to remember syzygyjob.com. So we're getting a link up. If you would, please, Keith, get a link up.
1: Let me just tell you what happened. The last time there was a quake almost as strong. I mean, it was stronger than this. You have to go back to 1949 on April 13th. The day after the eclipse of the moon and the day after the closest approach of the moon for the month, there was a very good seismic window. This earthquake caused heavy damage over a wide area in Washington and Oregon. 8 persons were killed. Many were injured. Total damage was estimated about $25 million in 1949 dollars. At Olympia, nearly all large buildings were damaged and water and gas mains were broken. A half-mile section of a 300-foot cliff toppled into Puget Sound near Tacoma. Many towns reported toppled chimneys, cracked walls, and fallen plaster. Felt area extended eastward to western Montana and southward to Cape Blanco, Oregon, magnitude 7.1. Now, I understood this one was felt in Salt Lake City, which really is a long ways away.
0: But long ways
1: how away. Deep it was, yeah.
0: Yeah. Jim, what is ahead? Is there anything else major that we should be watching out for anytime soon?
1: This is a bad year. Having 7 magnitude 7s already, and in 1989 when we had the World Series quake, we only had 6 major quakes all year. And here's 2 months and we've had 7.
0: But again, immediately ahead, Jim.
1: Yes. March 7th through 14th is the next really good window. And I'm going to call it a seismic window. And again, I'm just getting out my newsletter tomorrow. It'll be in the mail. And I'm calling for another 3 to 5.5 in the Seattle area.
0: Again, Seattle, gee.
1: Yeah. But after this, I mean, I wrote this up before the main shock. And so you're bound to have aftershocks, even though they're quite correct in saying with these deeper earthquakes, you get fewer aftershocks. That's because down there there's less water, and the pressure is so great, it usually doesn't give you smaller quakes. It waits until it gets enough energy to give you a big quake.
0: Asking you why we're having so many quakes, in fact, they're all around me. I don't know if you've been watching the maps, but
1: yeah.
0: They're all around. Oh, man. So asking you why we're suddenly having so many, probably not a productive question, huh?
1: Well, yes. We're at a solar max. That's one thing. If you took the greatest solar flares in the last 30 years, tied for fourth place were two in 1984 and in 1989, and both were within 2 days of the strongest 2 quakes in the Bay Area since 1911.
0: All right, hold on to something strong, folks. How do people get your newsletter?
1: Well, they can send me a sample. I'll send them a sample copy. If they send me a business-sized envelope with a couple of dollars in it,
0: uh-huh.
1: And I'll mail them a recent copy of Syzygy. They must mail it to P.O. Box 1926, Glen Ellen, just like the wine, 2 words, G-L-E-N, capital E-L-L-E-N, California, 95442.
0: Do it again real fast.
1: P.O. Box 1926. Glen Ellen, Cal, 95442.
0: All right. Jim, thank you so much for coming.
1: My pleasure, Art. Sure, great to have you back.
0: Thank you very much.
1: Right.
0: Good night, Jim.
1: Night.
0: That's Jim Berkland, who was the county geologist, the official one for Santa Clara County for 20 years. And I don't don't know what to tell you up there in Seattle. Hang on, folks. I'm Art Bell, and from the high desert, this

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1: That'd be me, all right, and it certainly is a weird night. Nights are strange. I can't tell you what's different, but it certainly isn't the same as the daytime, is it? Good morning. Covering what has happened in Seattle, and in a moment, covering something that happened in Florida that connects directly to the Ghost to Ghost show that we're going to be doing tonight. So stay right where you are. Dark nights just like these, huh? My affiliate in Cleveland, Ohio, is one of the nation's great old gigantic clear channel radio stations, WTAM 1100 in Cleveland. For that same radio station, there is a reporter. Mark Schwab is his name. That's S-C-H-W-A-B. He's a sports news and sports reporter. And I began getting faxes, emails and faxes, a couple of weeks ago, maybe not that long ago, and as we were contemplating the Ghost to Ghost program, people would write and say, did you know that there was a major incident with a sports reporter for WTAM? And I kept getting them, and finally, of course, I decided to call WTAM in Cleveland and find out what was going on. And here's the guy who can tell us, Mark Schwab. Mark, welcome.
2: Top of the very early morning to you, Art, from Central Florida.
1: To you as well. WTAM had sent you to Florida to do what?
2: Cover the Indians. Spring training. We're the flagship home of the tribe, and the Indians happen to be my beat. So when spring training rolls around, I pack up, head to Winter Haven, Florida, where they practice and get ready for the season, and stay there until the season starts.
1: Oh, well, so then you're the guy who kind of looks them over and gives Cleveland a preview of what their team might or might not do.
2: Exactly.
1: Uh-huh. How do they look, by the way?
2: On paper, they're excellent.
1: On paper, they're excellent.
2: They lost some guys. They brought some new guys in, and now, you know, it's whether or not the new faces blend with the old. The team chemistry clicks, and a few questions in the pitching staff get ironed out. But there's so many question marks that a few of the ifs are bound to pan out. So they should be all right this year.
1: All right. So how long then? You stay there a total of how long?
2: I flew in February 15th. I go home March 30th.
1: What did you do? Rent an apartment or stay in a hotel or what?
2: They went to a country club and rented one big house for all of us to stay in, because I'm down here, and then eventually our show hosts will trickle in.
1: Oh.
2: And they'll do shows from down here, so there'll be more than one of us here eventually. There'll be two, three, four, five of us. So they just rented one big house and put us all in there.
1: One big house.
2: One big house.
1: And therein lies, I guess,
2: the issue.
1: Actually, I've got to tell you now, my emails could have been wrong, but they said that you got so scared, so freaked out over whatever it was that was happening that you refused to stay in the house.
2: Yeah, got to the point I left one morning at 4:15 in the morning after hearing about an hour's worth of stuff. And, it was kind of funny because I'm so skeptical and hard-headed about this kind of stuff. I still don't believe in it, I guess. I don't know. It was, I'm usually the first person to tell someone they're an idiot or on crack when they say their house is haunted. So it took a bit for me to finally get out of there.
1: Well, it's a long trip from they've got to be on crack to I'm out of here.
2: Yeah.
1: So, what the heck happened?
2: All right, I flew in on a Thursday, which was the 15th. The main event, I guess you could say, it really started to hit the fan on Sunday night, but for the 4 days prior, I just noticed it was a noisy house. You know, some houses are noisy. Appliances are loud, or you'll hear creaks or whatever, and those are just house noises.
1: Yeah, I've been in houses with bad pipes, and they're creepy. They make creepy sounds.
2: Yeah. It was weird, though, because I'd be in the living room on the couch, and it would sound like somebody was walking in the bedroom down the hall.
1: Uh-huh.
2: It's sounded like there would be a second person in there. But I just wrote it off as noise and figured, you know, whatever. You're the only one here. Just don't worry about it.
3: And you knew you weren't doing lines of crack or whatever.
2: Yeah, you know, and I was, yeah, I don't, I've never touched a drug in my life, and I barely drink, so.
3: All right, so.
2: All right, so let's go through 4 days of that, and then Sunday night, technically Monday morning, 3:04 a.m., an alarm clock goes off.
3: Yeah.
2: And I thought it was mine at first because I had to get up at 7, looked up, wasn't 7 o'clock, and it wasn't my alarm. It was one in a bedroom down the hall, a room that I hadn't been in 3 days, and a clock that I had never touched.
3: Mm-hmm.
2: So I roll running down the hall, I turn this thing off, and how did this get on? And I thought somebody maybe had broke into the place. So I looked over the place, and nobody was in. The doors were still locked. I said, okay, I went back to bed, and I'm laying in there. It's driving me nuts. How did that clock get on?
3: Mm-hmm.
2: So I start hearing noise. Sounds like footsteps.
3: Footsteps?
2: Yeah, like somebody's walking in the living room or walking through a bedroom. I'm thinking, there is somebody in this place.
3: So now, but still, even at that point, a logical mind would say somebody's breaking in.
2: Yeah.
3: Or had you already gone past that, you knew nobody was in. I mean, where was your head at that
2: point? Well, at this point, I knew I had looked over and I didn't see anybody.
3: Sure.
2: But not really one to assume, oh, it must be a ghost. The logical explanation to me is there's got to be somebody in here and I just didn't see him.
3: Sure.
2: So I'm listening and I'm still hearing every once in a while what sounds like people walking around. And for about 10, 15 minutes of listening to this, from laying in my bed, I could see a little nightlight plugged in down the hall. And it's one of those really cheap nightlights that they just plug right into the wall and there's a little bulb on it that lights up orange.
3: Yes.
2: It must be like a half a candle power and they've been
3: sure.
2: around since like 1920.
3: I know the ones.
2: Okay. So there's one out there. And all of a sudden, it just goes off like the flashbulb on a camera. It just goes off that bright.
3: Uh-huh.
2: It gets dark. I'm thinking, what is that? And I figure, okay, bulb must have just been burning out. That was its last hurrah.
3: Right.
2: That's why it's dark now.
3: Uh-huh.
2: But I still can't figure out why every once in a while I'm hearing footsteps. And then there's a sliding door next to the bed and leading out to the pool. And I hear this next to the sliding door. And the porch isn't closed, so I knew it couldn't have been anybody in there. So I'm like, what the?
3: Well, that would have been enough for me right there. That would have been my limit.
2: Oh, yeah?
3: Yeah.
2: Okay, so I hear a swish, and I had no idea what that was. I'm thinking middle of the night, maybe I'm hearing stuff. I don't know. Well, I don't know. Another 10, 15 minutes goes by, and it sounds like somebody, you know what it sounds like when you put a glass of water down on a counter?
3: Sure.
2: Okay, got that sound from a bathroom down the hall.
3: Uh-huh.
2: And I'm like, what? And this is now reassuring to me that somebody is in the house. Somebody has broken in, I'm convinced. And I still hear more footsteps every once in a while.
3: Uh-huh.
2: I don't know, another 15, 20 minutes go by. The nightlight in the hall flashes up real bright again. There went my theory of the bulb that just burned out.
3: Oh, you mean, also, oh my, back to life.
2: Yeah, came again, real, real bright. And then it just died. So I'm laying there in bed, trying to justify all this. I look at the clock, and suddenly it's almost 4 a.m. No, it's past, I don't know, 4 o'clock, 4:05. And I'm like, you've been, I'm talking to myself now, you know. Schwab, you've been awake an hour in the middle of the night, listening to the noises, and for whatever reason, being scared. Nobody's in here. The doors are locked. Shut up and go to sleep. You got to be up early.
3: Sure.
2: So I roll over, shut my eyes, and then had them shut for about 15 seconds, and I will go to my grave swearing the footsteps I heard in the hallway, heard somebody walk into the bedroom and walk right up to the bed so close to it that I could have, like, reached out and grabbed them. Open my eyes. There's nobody there. Throw on the light, grab an iron, because it was the only thing I could find in the bedroom that resembled a weapon.
3: Uh-huh.
2: Did a once-over of the place, couldn't find a soul. At that point, I didn't know what to do, so I just figured I got to get out of here. I got dressed, threw on my contact lenses, and basically ducked out the back door, got in the car, and left.
1: Uh-huh. And went, what, to a motel or something?
2: No, I went to a payphone.
1: Payphone.
2: That guy's about 4:10, 4:15, but the time I got out of there, excuse me, called my wife, just woke her up, just like, hon, just bear with me for a minute, tell me if I'm crazy. So I relayed everything to her, and she's like, no, I would have got out of there a lot sooner than you did.
1: Yeah, me too.
2: So I don't know what I did. Went and got a cup of coffee, called a couple people, called my minister.
1: Your minister?
2: Yeah.
1: Oh, that's interesting. What
2: a friend of the family.
1: And what did he say?
2: He said, I relayed everything to him. He's like, yep, sounds like you might have something in there. And as a Christian, you believe that they can't hurt you. They can scare you, but they can't harm you.
1: Uh-huh.
2: So he told me that, and I had already knew that anyway. He basically reassured me. So that got me enough gumption to at least go back in around 7 o'clock. And
1: you went back.
2: Well, I had to go to work.
1: Oh, I see.
2: And I had to throw on a change of clothes, and my work bag was still there. So I went in for about 5 minutes and changed and got out of there. Nothing happened when I was back. One of the other phone calls I made was to my boss.
1: I was going to say...
2: My program director.
1: Who is your program director?
2: Ray Davis.
1: Ray Davis. So you called Ray...
2: I called Ray at home, and I'm like, Ray, you know me to be a pretty sane guy. He's like, yeah. So I told him everything, and he couldn't believe it. He believed me, but he was laughing, but he believed me. He's like, you got to understand, this does sound kind of funny back from our end. I'm like, yeah, I can imagine. So he knows this girl who's a paranormal expert who apparently has been on our station before and done stuff with our station before. Her name was Marianne. So he called Marianne. And he said, she can find out just being on the phone with you whether or not they're in there or if you're just crazy. I'm like, all right, great. Hopefully she'll tell me I'm crazy and I can just go on with life. And so he arranges it that at 3:10 that afternoon on our afternoon drive show, I'll be on with Mike, who was our show host, and Marianne will be on the phone too. So 3:10 rolls around. I go back to the house. Not knowing what to expect. Everything was cool. I walked in. I didn't have anything throwing stuff at me, I guess.
1: Yeah.
2: So I get on the phone. I recount my story to Mike and everyone who's listening. He thinks I'm half nuts. And then she starts to tell me what's up. She's like, well, I'll tell you this. Where's the room with the twin beds? I'm like, I never told you I had twin beds. So...
1: Did you tell anybody?
2: No.
1: No, okay.
2: No. So she's like, well, one is in there. It's a female. She's around 55. I'm like, oh, all right. Great. No, that was a male. I'm sorry. That was 55. She said, I see like some kind of a split dresser with a mirror or something. I'm like, that's in the master bedroom. She's like, well, that's where the other one is. That's a female around the same age. I'm like, okay. At this point, I'm like officially freaked out.
1: And this is all on the air.
2: This is on the air, which, by the way, was about the only thing keeping me sane through this afternoon. So she tells me then, is there something on the sink like a bag? I said, yeah. First I said no, and then I saw the bag, and she said, all right, she has moved. She is now there. And is there something like a bookshelf or maybe an entertainment center somewhere in their room? And there was an entertainment center with a TV in it that was behind me. And she's like, okay, he's moved. He's now there, which would put them bookending me on each side of me by about 5 feet.
1: So she's following them foot for foot around the house.
2: Yeah.
1: Oh, my.
2: So I'm like, look to my left, look to my right. I'm like, so there's one on each side of me. She said, yes. And apparently that made them aware that I was aware of them, because then the swishing sound, which she had told me earlier in the conversation, the swishing sound that I heard the night before was them moving. So the swishing sound then all of a sudden picked up. Just...
1: While you were on the air?
2: While I'm on the air. Now, I had no windows open, no air conditioning on, no doors open. And for anyone that said, and I was trying to say at first, that's just a breeze. I'm still trying to convince myself that nothing was going on, but breezes don't turn corners. You know, breezes don't go straight right. And hook a right.
1: No, that's right.
2: So it was picking up. Just... They're flying all over the place.
1: Oh, my God. So...
2: So I'm on the air with them, and I'm kind of, and Mike would be talking to Marianne saying, so what are they going to do? Are they going to come after one? And I would occasionally be like, hey, they're moving again. Here's what's going on. And I was on with Mike for about an hour,
3: A full hour of this.
2: A full hour of this stuff.
3: Right.
2: I was on hold and ready to hang up during our 4 o'clock newscast, which would have been around the clock, top of the hour, been an hour. And all of a sudden I hear a water faucet in the bathroom down the hall just, like, start to run a little bit of water.
3: Nobody else is in the house?
2: Nobody else is in the house. And then I start hearing all this splashing.
3: Splashing.
2: Now, I'm trying to think what the heck that is. And then it hits me. The pool is behind me.
3: Uh-huh.
2: And nobody was in the pool. The pool was enclosed. Nobody could have got into it. I didn't have a neighbor nearby with kids in a pool. All this splashing and stuff going on. I'm like, great. They're swimming.
3: Yeah, they're swimming.
2: Wonderful. So I packed up. They told me they were sending me what are called smudge sticks, which I guess is like an incense that bothers the ghosts.
3: Oh, to hell with that. Get out of the house.
2: Well, I did for now. For then, I got out. They were told me, my boss told me they had overnighted them to me. So I hung up, left, spent the night in a hotel.
3: Now, wait a minute. Your boss thought you were supposed to take, he was ordering you to take the smudge sticks and go back to the house?
2: The next day.
3: So, I don't think so.
2: Well, I ended up doing it.
3: Very well.
2: I'm on the air with them. My wife hears me. She can tell I'm freaked out. She flies down, spends the night with me in the hotel, come back the next day with our smudge sticks. We, like, light these things up. We're going through the house, and as we're putting them in each room, we can feel the, like, the ghost or whatever
3: taking
2: blow
3: off.
2: Past me,
3: blow
2: out of the room.
3: Oh, my God. Holy mackerel. So, bottom line, you rid the house of them with the smudge sticks?
2: You know what? I guess it, like, knocks them out because we put them in every room. And then I called Marianne back, the paranormal expert, and I said, all right, so what's going on? She's like, well, one's in the bedroom, and it's pretty well knocked out. That's her, and the guy's out in the garage, and he's not doing so well either. I'm like, all right, great. So they were, like, hammered or drunk, stoned, whatever you want to call them. I don't know.
3: Probably pissed off.
2: Well, yeah, and you know what? Enjoy. So I took that opportunity to pack up all my stuff, got out of there, and haven't been back since. And I don't plan on it.
3: When you told your boss you weren't going back, I mean, that's it. I'm out of there.
2: Well, you know, at first we didn't know, because fortunately the folks at the country club place were nice enough to believe us, and they just got us a new house. But at first, we didn't know if that was going to be the case.
3: So you had to tell them this whole story and get them to believe you.
2: Yeah, and fortunately, they believed us. And then we sent them a cassette of the hour I was on with Mike and the paranormal girl, and that might have helped convince them anyway. So they got us a new house, but it was up for a couple of days. We didn't know what we were going to do. I spent two nights in a hotel, and you know, my boss is like, well, you just might have to keep using these smudge sticks every 2-3 days. We'll have somebody come in and bless the house. I'm like, no, I am not staying there.
3: Enough is enough, right?
2: Well, yeah. They also paged me. That was the other thing. When I got into the house, when I checked in that Thursday, 5 minutes after I had been there, my pager went off. 8888. And I didn't think anything of it. I figured somebody paged me a toll-free number, and I never got the rest of it. I called my boss, called a couple friends. Somebody had paged me, and I just disregarded it and moved on. After I hung up with Mike that day on the afternoon show, when Marianne had said they're here, and I had heard all the swishing, I hung up, went into the bedroom to pack up an overnight bag, and I got paged again, 8888. And I had talked to her later on. I said, can they do anything with your pager? She said, yeah, they can use, you know, they can use the phone. It's easy for them to use the 5 and the 8 button.
3: Oh,
2: so I'm like, so is
3: well, Mark,
2: is
3: as somebody who is very level-headed, because you still are, and never believed in this kind of stuff, how do you feel now?
2: Oh, I figure there's answers to it all, and I don't know them all. And you know what? I've been alive on this earth 26 and a half years. I've had to deal with it once. Honestly, I don't care enough to try to find out all the answers. I got out of the house. Let me get back to doing my job of watching baseball, and I'll be a happy guy.
3: All right. Brother, thank you very much for being here. Thank WTAM for allowing you to be here and telling your story. Good night, my friend.
2: Night, Art.
3: Good night. There you have it, folks. A non-believer. Well, he was. We'll be back.

0: It'd be me, all right. And it certainly is a weird night. Nights are strange. I can't tell you what's different, but certainly isn't the same as the daytime, is it? Good morning. Covering what has happened in Seattle. And in a moment, covering something that happened in Florida that connects directly to the Ghost to Ghost show that we're going to be doing tonight. So stay right where you are. My affiliate in Cleveland, Ohio, is one of the nation's great old gigantic clear channel radio stations, WTAM 1100 in Cleveland. For that same radio station, there is a reporter. Mark Schwab is his name. That's S-C-H-W-A-B. He's a sports news and sports reporter. And I began getting faxes, emails and faxes, a couple of weeks ago, maybe not that long ago, and as we were contemplating the Ghost to Ghost program, people would write and say, did you know that there was a major incident with a sports reporter for WTAM? And I kept getting them, and finally, of course, I decided to call WTAM in Cleveland and find out what was going on, and here's the guy who can tell us, Mark Schwab. Mark, welcome.
1: Top of the very early morning to you, Art, from
0: and
1: Central Florida.
0: To you as well. WTAM had sent you to Florida to do what?
1: Cover the Indians. Spring training. We're the flagship home of the tribe, and the Indians happen to be my beat. So when spring training rolls around, I pack up, head to Winter Haven, Florida, where they practice and get ready for the season, and stay there until the season starts.
0: Oh, well, so then you're the guy who kind of looks them over and gives Cleveland a preview of what their team might or might not do.
1: Exactly.
0: Uh-huh. How do they look, by the way?
1: On paper, they're excellent.
0: On paper, they're excellent.
1: They lost some guys. They brought some new guys in, and now, you know, it's whether or not the new faces blend with the old, the team chemistry clicks, and a few questions in the pitching staff get ironed out. But there's so many question marks that a few of the ifs are bound to pan out, so they should be all right this year.
0: All right. So how long, then? You stay there a total of how long?
1: I flew in on February 15th. I go home March 30th.
0: What did you do? Rent an apartment or stay in a hotel or what?
1: They went to a country club and rented one big house.
0: Oh.
1: For all of us to stay in, because I'm down here, and then eventually our show hosts will trickle in.
0: Oh.
1: And they'll do shows from down here, so there'll be more than one of us here eventually. There'll be two, three, four, five of us. So they just rented one big house and put us all in there.
0: One big house.
1: One big house.
0: And therein lies, I guess,
1: the issue.
0: Actually, I've got to tell you, now, my emails could have been wrong, but they said that you got so scared, so freaked out over whatever it was that was happening that you refused to stay in the house.
1: Yeah, I got to the point I left one morning at 4:15 in the morning after hearing about an hour's worth of stuff. And, it was kind of funny because I'm so skeptical and hard-headed about this kind of stuff. I still don't believe in it, I guess. I don't know. It was, I'm usually the first person to tell someone they're an idiot or on crack when they say their house is haunted. So it took a bit for me to, finally get out of there.
0: Well, it's a long trip from they've got to be on crack to I'm out of here.
1: Yeah.
0: So what the heck happened?
1: All right, I flew in on a Thursday, which was the 15th. The main event, I guess you could say, it really started to hit the fan on Sunday night. But for the 4 days prior, I just noticed it was a noisy house. You know, some houses are noisy. Appliances are loud, or you'll hear creaks or whatever, and those are just house noises.
0: Yeah, I've been in houses with bad pipes, and they're creepy. They make creepy sounds.
1: Yeah. It was weird, though, because I'd be in the living room on the couch, and it would sound like somebody was walking in the bedroom down the hall.
0: Uh-huh.
1: It sounded like there would be a second person in there. But I just wrote it off as noise and figured, you know, whatever. You're the only one here. Just don't worry about it.
0: And you knew you weren't doing lines of crack or whatever.
1: Yeah, you know, and I've never touched a drug in my life, and I barely drink, so.
0: All right, so.
1: So let's go through 4 days of that, and then Sunday night, technically Monday morning, 3:04 a.m., an alarm clock goes off.
0: Mm.
1: And I thought it was mine at first because I had to get up at 7, looked up, wasn't 7 o'clock, and it wasn't my alarm. It was one in a bedroom down the hall, a room that I hadn't been in 3 days, and a clock that I had never touched.
0: Mm-hmm.
1: So I roll running down the hall. I turn this thing off, and how did this get on? And I thought somebody maybe had broke into the place. So I looked over the place, and nobody was in. The doors were still locked. I said, okay. I went back to bed, and I'm laying in there. It's driving me nuts. How did that clock get on?
0: Mm-hmm.
1: So I start hearing noise. Sounds like footsteps.
0: Footsteps?
1: Yeah, like somebody's walking in the living room or walking through a bedroom. I'm thinking, there is somebody in this place.
0: So now, but still, even at that point, a logical mind would say somebody's breaking in.
1: Yeah.
0: Or had you already gone past that, you knew nobody was in? I mean, where was your head at that
1: point? Well, at this point, I knew I had looked over and I didn't see anybody. But not really one to assume, oh, it must be a ghost. The logical explanation to me is there's got to be somebody in here and I just didn't see him.
0: Sure.
1: So I'm listening and I'm still hearing every once in a while what sounds like people walking around. And for about 10, 15 minutes of listening to this, from laying in my bed, I could see a little nightlight plugged in down the hall. And it's one of those really cheap nightlights that they just plug right into the wall, and there's a little bulb on it that lights up orange.
0: Yes.
1: It must be like a half a candle power, and they've been around since like 1920.
0: I know the ones.
1: Okay. So there's one out there. And all of a sudden, it just goes off like the flash bulb in a camera. It just goes off that bright.
0: Uh-huh.
1: It gets dark. I'm thinking, what is that? And I figure, okay, bulb must have just been burning out. That was its last hurrah.
0: Right.
1: That's why it's dark now.
0: Uh-huh.
1: But I still can't figure out why every once in a while I'm hearing footsteps. And then there's a sliding door next to the bed and leading out to the pool. And I hear this whoosh, whoosh, next to the sliding door. And the porch isn't closed, so I knew couldn't have been anybody in there. So I'm like, what the?
0: Yeah, that would have been enough for me right there. That would have been my limit.
1: Oh, yeah?
0: Yeah.
1: Okay, so I hear a swish, and I had no idea what that was. I'm thinking middle of the night, maybe I'm hearing stuff, I don't know. Well, I don't know, another 10, 15 minutes goes by, and it sounds like somebody, you know what it sounds like when you put a glass of water down on a counter?
0: Sure.
1: Okay, got that sound from a bathroom down the hall.
0: Uh-huh.
1: And I'm like, what? And this is now reassuring to me that somebody is in the house. Somebody has broken in, I'm convinced. And I still hear more footsteps every once in a while.
0: Uh-huh.
1: Well, another 15, 20 minutes go by. The nightlight in the hall flashes up real bright again. There went my theory of the bulb had just burned out.
0: Oh, you mean, back to life.
1: Yeah, came again real, real bright. And then it just died. So I'm laying there in bed, trying to justify all this. I look at the clock, and suddenly it's almost 4 a.m. No, it's past, I don't know, 4 o'clock, 4:05. And I'm like, I'm talking to myself now, you know. Schwab, you've been awake an hour in the middle of the night, listening to the noises, and for whatever reason, being scared. Nobody's in here. The doors are locked. Shut up and go to sleep. You got to be up early.
0: Sure.
1: So I roll over, shut my eyes, and then had him shut for about 15 seconds, and I will go to my grave swearing the footsteps I heard in the hallway, heard somebody walk into the bedroom and walk right up to the bed so close to it that I could have, like, reached out and grabbed him. Open my eyes, there's nobody there. Throw on the light, grab an iron, because it was the only thing I could find in the bedroom that resembled a weapon.
0: Uh-huh.
1: Did a once-over of the place, couldn't find a soul. At that point, I didn't know what to do, so I just figured I got to get out of here. I got dressed, threw on my contact lenses, and and basically ducked out the back door, got in the car, and left.
0: Uh-huh. And went, what, to a motel or something?
1: No, I went to a payphone.
0: Payphone.
1: I got about 4:10, 4:15, but the time I got out of there, excuse me, called my wife. I woke her up, just like, hon, just bear with me for a minute. Tell me if I'm crazy. So I relayed everything to her, and she's like, no, I would have got out of there a lot sooner than you did.
0: Yeah, me too.
1: So I don't know what I did. Went and got a cup of coffee, called a couple people, called my minister.
0: Your minister?
1: Yeah.
0: Oh, that's interesting.
1: He's a friend of the family.
0: And what did he say?
1: He said I relayed everything to him. He's like, yep, sounds like you might have something in there. And as a Christian, you believe that they can't hurt you. They can scare you, but they can't harm you.
0: Uh-huh.
1: So he told me that, and I had already knew that anyway. He basically reassured me. So that got me enough gumption to at least go back in around 7 o'clock. And
0: you went back.
1: Well, I had to go to work.
0: Oh, I see.
1: And I had to throw on a change of clothes, and my work bag was still there. So I went in for about 5 minutes and changed and got out of there. Nothing happened when I was back. One of the other phone calls I made was to my boss.
0: I was going to say.
1: My program director.
0: Who is your program director?
1: Ray Davis.
0: Ray Davis. So you called Ray.
1: I called Ray at home, and I'm like, Ray, you know me to be a pretty sane guy. He's like, yeah. So I told him everything, and he couldn't believe it. He believed me, but he didn't. He was laughing, but he believed me. He's like, you got to understand, this does sound kind of funny back to Vermont. And I'm like, yeah, I can imagine it. So he knows this girl who is a paranormal expert who apparently has been on our station before and done stuff with our station before. Her name was Marianne. So he called Marianne, and he said, she can find out just being on the phone with you whether or not they're in there or if you're just crazy. I'm like, all right, great. Hopefully she'll tell me I'm crazy and I can just go on with life. And so he arranges it that at 3:10 that afternoon on our afternoon drive show, I'll be on with Mike, who was our show host, and Marianne will be on the phone too. So 3:10 rolls around. I go back to the house, not knowing what to expect. Everything was cool. I walked in. I didn't have anything throwing stuff at me, I guess.
0: Yeah.
1: So I get on the phone. I recount my story to Mike and everyone who's listening. He thinks I'm half nuts. And then she starts to tell me what's up. She's like, well, I'll tell you this. Where's the room with the twin beds? I'm like, I never told you I had twin beds. So.
0: Did you tell anybody?
1: No.
0: No, okay.
1: No. So she's like, well, one is in there. It's a female. She's around 55. I'm like, oh, all right, great. No, that was a male. I'm sorry. That was 55. She said, I see like some kind of a split dresser with a mirror or something. I'm like, that's in the master bedroom. She's like, well, that's where the other one is. That's a female around the same age. I'm like, okay. At this point, I'm a little, I'm like officially freaked out.
0: And this is all on the air.
1: This is on the air, which, by the way, was about the only thing keeping me sane through this afternoon. So she tells me then, is there something on the sink like a bag? I said, yeah. First I said no, and then I saw the bag, and she said, all right, she has moved. She is now there. And is there something like a bookshelf or maybe an entertainment center somewhere in their room? And there was an entertainment center with a TV in it that was behind me. And she's like, okay, he's moved. He's now there, which would put them bookending me on each side of me by about 5 feet.
0: So she's following them foot for foot around the house.
1: Yeah.
0: Oh, my.
1: So I'm like, look to my left, look to my right. I'm like, so there's one on each side of me. She said, yes. And apparently that made them aware that I was aware of them, because then the swishing sound, which she had told me earlier in the conversation, the swishing sound that I heard the night before was them moving. So the swishing sound then all of a sudden picked up. Just
0: While you were on the air?
1: While I'm on the air. Now, I had no windows open, no air conditioning on, no doors open. And for anyone that said, and I was trying to say at first, that's just a breeze. Still trying to convince myself that nothing was going on, but breezes don't turn corners. You know, breezes don't go straight
0: right.
1: And hook a right.
0: No, that's right.
1: So it was picking up. Just they're flying all over the place.
0: Oh my God! So
1: I'm on the air with them, and
0: yeah.
1: I'm kind of, and Mike would be talking to Marianne saying, so what are they going to do? Are they going to come after one? And I would occasionally be like, hey, they're moving again. Here's what's going on. And I was on with Mike for about an hour.
0: A full hour of this?
1: A full hour of this stuff.
0: Great.
1: I was on hold and ready to hang up during our 4 o'clock newscast, which would have been around the clock, top of the hour, been an hour. And all of a sudden, I hear a water faucet in the bathroom down the hall just, like, start to run a little bit of water.
0: Nobody else is in the house?
1: Nobody else is in the house. And then I start hearing all this splashing.
0: Splashing.
1: And I'm trying to think what the heck that is. And then it hits me. The pool is behind me.
0: Uh-huh.
1: And nobody was in the pool. The pool was enclosed. Nobody could have got into it. I didn't have a neighbor nearby with kids in a pool. All this splashing and stuff going, I'm like, great. They're swimming.
0: Yeah, they're swimming.
1: Wonderful. So I packed up. They told me they were sending me what are called smudge sticks, which I guess is like an incense that bothers the ghosts.
0: Oh, to hell with that. Get out of the house.
1: Well, I did for now. Then I got out. My boss told me they had overnighted them to me. So I hung up, left, spent the night in a hotel.
0: Now, wait a minute. Your boss thought you were supposed to take, he was ordering you to take the smudge sticks and go back to the house?
1: The next day.
0: So, I don't think so.
1: Well, I ended up doing it.
0: Very well.
1: I'm on the air with them. My wife hears me. She can tell I'm freaked out. She flies down. Spends the night with me in the hotel. Come back the next day with our smudge sticks. We, like, light these things up. We're going through the house, and as we're putting them in each room, we can feel the ghost or whatever
0: taking
1: blow
0: off.
1: Past me.
0: Blow
1: out of the room.
0: Oh, my God. Holy mackerel. So, bottom line, you rid the house of them with the smudge sticks?
1: You know what? I guess it, like, knocks them out because we put them in every room. And then I called Marianne back, the paranormal expert, and I said, all right, so what's going on? She's like, well, one's in the bedroom, and it's pretty well knocked out. That's her, and the guy's out in the garage, and he's not doing so well either. I'm like, all right, great.
0: Well,
1: so they were, like, hammered or drunk, stoned, whatever you want to call them. I don't know.
0: Probably pissed off.
1: Well, yeah, and you know what? Enjoy. So I took that opportunity to pack up all my stuff, got out of there, and haven't been back since. And I don't plan on it.
0: When you told your boss you weren't going back, I mean, that's it. I'm out of there.
1: Well, you know, at first at first we didn't know, because fortunately the folks at the country club place were nice enough to believe us, and they just got us a new house. But at first we didn't know if that was going to be the case.
0: So you had to tell them this whole story and get them to believe you.
1: Yeah, and fortunately they believed us, and then we sent them a cassette of the hour I was on with Mike and the paranormal girl, and that might have helped convince them anyway. So they got us a new house, but it was up for a couple of days. We didn't know what we were going to do. I spent two nights in a hotel, and you know, my boss is like, well, you just might have to keep using these smudge sticks every 2-3 days. We'll have somebody come in and bless the house. I'm like, no, I am not staying there.
0: Enough is enough, right?
1: Well, yeah. They also paged me. That was the other thing. When I got into the house, when I checked in that Thursday, 5 minutes after I had been there, my pager went off. 8888.
0: Oh.
1: And I didn't think anything of it. I figured somebody paged me a toll-free number, and I never got the rest of it. I called my boss, called a couple friends. Nobody had paged me, and I just disregarded it and moved on. After I hung up with Mike that day on the afternoon show, when Marianne had said they're here, and I had heard all the swishing, I hung up, went into the bedroom to pack up an overnight bag, and I got paged again, 8888. And I had talked to her later on. I said, can they do anything with your pager? She said, yeah, they can use... No, they can use the phone. It's easy for them to use the 5 and the 8 button.
0: Oh, man.
1: So I'm like, so is
0: well, Mark, as somebody who is very level-headed, because you still are, and never believed in this kind of stuff, how do you feel now?
1: Oh, I figure there's answers to it all, and I don't know them all. And you know what? I've been alive on this earth 26 and a half years. I've had to deal with it once. Honestly, I don't care enough to try to find out all the answers. I got out of the house. Just let me get back to doing my job of watching baseball, and I'll be a happy guy.
0: All right. Brother, thank you very much for being here. Thank WTAM for allowing you to be here and telling your story. Good night, my friend.
1: Night, Art.
0: Good night. There you have it, folks. A non-believer. Well, he was. We'll be back.

0: That certainly is appropriate for tonight, isn't it? Let me first tell you that on my website, we have about 3 pages of brand new ghost photographs for tonight's program. You just heard the reporter in the last half hour from WTAM in Cleveland, who was a complete non-believer in this sort of thing, and it got to the point where the house he was provided down in Florida no longer was livable. Obviously, it was haunted. And non-believer that he is, he finally had had enough, and he left, and he will not go back to that house, and I don't blame him. When we do Ghost to Ghost, we do serious and real ghost stories. That's why it's frightening. These aren't made up. It's not baloney. It's real. So I warn you, if you frighten easily, turn the radio off. A lot of what you're going to hear tonight is going to be frightening. Most of what you're going to hear tonight comes from all of you. Your real stories. That's exactly what makes them so frightening. I don't laugh at people who have these experiences. I don't laugh at all. Mark Schwab, I'm sure, got chuckled at by his friends at WTAM. But I can assure you, if it happens to you, the smile gets wiped off your face very quickly indeed. Are ghosts captured on film? Yes, they are. On digital cameras? Yes, they are. And if you'll go to my website right now, let me see, and you go to program and tonight's guest info, you will see Ghost to Ghost AM with Art Bell, and then below it you'll see recent ghost photos, 3 pages. Take a look at some of those. There's a fire photograph in there that is evil from start to finish. There's a photograph that'll just scare the you-know-what out of you. It's obviously not just the random flicker of a flame caught on film, but something truly evil caught on film. And that's one of many up there, but it's completely freaky. That's all I can tell you. Completely freaky. All right. Now, I've got somebody on the phone that sent me a fax earlier today that freaked me out because it has to do with a man that I worked with. And some of you may recall that I did a guest appearance on Dark Skies, NBC's Dark Skies. Remember that? And I played one of the Majestic 12 board members, and the actor that I was with, was the star of the show, was J.T. Walsh, who passed away, I think now about 3 years ago. J.T. was a great guy, a great actor, and a man who helped me. I hate TV. Man, I hate television. I ward off TV like some people ward off evil. I just don't like it. I turn it down right and left. But working with J.T. was really fun because he was so relaxed and so natural and so intense with regard to what he was doing. And he just relaxed me, and we had a blast doing Dark Skies, an absolute blast. Now, why have I said all of this? Well, there's a reason. It's the man who sent me the facts. His name is Todd. Todd, welcome to the program.
1: Hi, Art.
0: Hi there. I know that you're coming on here tentatively and that you weren't even sure you wanted to do this, right?
1: Yeah, that's true, Art. The only reason I'm coming on tentatively, I guess, is because I guess I'm not worried about myself. I just wanted to think and respect the family of JT, and his son is a good friend of mine. So it's an intimate thing. So I was a little bit tentative, but I thought, you know, JT was a big fan of yours and of your show and of this type of subject.
0: Apparently so. Now, I didn't really know that. I mean, I knew the show that JT was doing, but you put some details in the facts that surprised me. I had no idea JT was apparently into the unusual, but he wasn't he? Now,

0: son, and then one other?
1: Actually, two other people.
0: Two others. All
1: yes.
0: right.
1: And we all from time to time, had a number of experiences, but I think that I probably, for some reason, had the most or kind of absorbed the brunt of the experiences. As a matter of fact, as that last guest that you just had on there, I just wanted to say that those types of stories in the house were were a common type occurrence.
0: What kind of, like what?
1: Well, first of all, I want to say that I always got the sense that this spirit in the house was not a mean spirit. As a matter of fact, it was quite friendly, and just the sense that I got, and I got the sense that this spirit actually kind of liked us being there and living in the house. But, well, here's one.
0: Okay, well, just before you go on, you wrote, I also want to point out the study, which I guess you're going to talk about, was filled with books paralleling the topics of your show, including books on ghosts and communicating from the other side. This is in J.T. Walsh's house, right?
1: That's correct.
0: Okay. So some I still have in my possession to this day. You say including a copy of the script from the episode that I was in with him?
1: Dark Skies, yeah.
0: You're kidding.
1: No. As a matter of fact, Art, I learned of J.T.'s death from your show. I was driving in my car late that night, and I was friends with John, although I didn't know J.T. in life. I was friends with John. I was riding home late at night listening to your show, and I learned of JT's death from your program, from your voice.
0: So JT obviously was considering all of this, whether there was life after death, and if there was, could one communicate from the other side? He was obviously considering all this.
1: Most definitely.
0: Uh-huh.
1: In my opinion.
0: So then, at one point in here, you say you were finally living in a full-blown haunted house. Yes. Is that accurate?
1: That's accurate, yes.
0: Okay, when you say full-blown haunted house, what do you mean?
1: Well, just like that gentleman was talking about earlier, I'm talking about, you know, common thing was hearing footsteps a lot, flickering of lights on and off, doors that would lock. We never, like, for example, the front door would lock a lot. But none of us, we were all bachelors, it was just kind of foolish, but none of us had a key to the front door, and you could only lock it from the inside. And there was a lot of times that I stayed alone in the house, and I would leave to go do this or do that, and I couldn't have possibly locked the front door myself, because then I wouldn't have been able to leave the house, because I could only lock it from the inside without a key. I would come home a lot, and the front door would be locked, and I would be the only person that would be there. Every now and then, you would hear like a distant kind of a whispering voice over your shoulder, and you kind of look to see. And
0: really?
1: A lot of times, there were you really got an intense feeling of being watched, and particularly in different parts of the house. As a matter of fact, later on, as the experience began to escalate, we went through two different sets of cleaning ladies because they refused to clean in the house anymore because of the experiences that they were having.
0: You're kidding.
1: No.
0: Obviously you're not.
1: No, I'm not.
0: Is it your view that it was JT? Do you have any...
1: you know what? I'm not a medium, and I'm not the expert at all. Like the woman, you know, who was on the previous interview. But if it wasn't him, I got the sense that it was. If it wasn't him, then it could have been another spirit that was maybe posing as him. His ashes were in the house, you know. There were a lot of different things that pointed in that direction. I would work in his study a lot in different times. And I'm an aspiring filmmaker myself, and I'd be breaking down the script and coming up with creative choices. And in a weird, backhanded kind of a way, I would get this sense of inspiration, so to speak, that mm-hmm. when I would reach a sticking point, and as these different things began to escalate, oh, and by the way, there was a front gate, electric gate, that would open and close on its own when you had to know which telephone line and what the code was for that. I mean, these things went on and on and on all the time. There were times when my girlfriend and I, who I was dating at the time, it became so obvious that we would literally leave the house for the night. You know, it was a classic haunting.
0: What do you mean by a normal glass of wine would turn into a bottle or even two? What do you mean?
1: Oh, that was where I was kind of leading. Eventually, my personality when I was in the house kind of began to change.
0: Oh?
1: This is kind of more difficult to talk about than I thought. I would start picking up books that I wouldn't normally pick up.

0: watching movies I wouldn't normally watch. I started drinking a lot more in the house than I normally would. And I know JT in his past had that habit. And just lots of different things. It was almost as if I was kind of taking on his personality. And I don't know if this means anything. I'm not an expert by any means, but it was almost like there was residual life or energy from him, some kind of in the furniture and the walls and the artwork and the books and the everything that almost kind of rubbed off on you. I don't know if that makes any sense, but
1: sure,
0: that was
1: sure
0: kind
1: it does.
0: Of, that was kind of how it felt. And one night in particular, I
1: wonder if you're kind of an empath of some sort. That would be somebody who is able to feel what others are feeling. That imprint is on them, and they essentially start to become that and start to feel the pain, if not more, from that person or entity in this case.
0: I think that that's probably true. At any rate, my personality when I was in the house was kind of start to change, and this night in particular was getting close toward the sale of the house. And which was kind of another factor. Things really kind of started to escalate, particularly with my kind of empathic experience, as you put it. And I just was going to start off by having a glass of wine, and a glass of wine led to, you know, those big, huge bottles of wine that are almost as big as two or three.
1: Yes.
0: I ended up drinking that whole thing by myself in the hot tub that night and breaking glass all over the house.
1: Now, there are people who are going to say doing that could cause delusions.
0: Well, that's probably true. And I would admit that, you know. But it may be just coincidence. It may have just been an unconscious thing. But the next morning, the realtor was coming to show the house, which was obviously wasn't a very good thing. But I always kind of got the sense that whatever the spirit was didn't want us to leave and didn't want any new people to come in.
1: Now, that would make sense, wouldn't it?
0: It did kind of at the time, yeah.
1: Since his son was there.
0: That's correct.
1: That would make all the sense in the world. And by the way, what did his son say about, did you talk with him about this?
0: We did, and there were, you know, there were other, the other guys in the house were having pretty intense experiences as well. He had mentioned that there were other friends and family, close friends and family that he had that had noticed other things, and he didn't deny the fact, but he didn't quite have the intense experiences, I don't think, that we had. So I don't know if in a weird kind of a way it kind of comforted him, or I can't really speak for him, but he was aware of it, but I just don't think to the extent, you know, that we were.
1: Well, you know, J.T. Walsh was a very, very strong personality.
0: Mm-hmm.
1: So it would not surprise me that in death, if it were possible, and if, you know, we don't know half of what we know about the other side, and
0: right.
1: And goes, I'm still learning as everybody else is, but such a strong, dominant personality might indeed make an imprint of the sort that you described on somebody living in that house, particularly shortly after death. I really can see that happening.
0: It wouldn't surprise me at all. Although, you know, I will say for a large part of this, even though you kind of became aware, you know, of this was happening, you still are kind of in a sense of denial when things happen to you right in front of your face, you know? When the door locks right in front of your face or whatever it might be, you still are in a sense of denial about it, you know? And you don't live every moment while you're in a house like this where you're constantly thinking about it.
1: Sure.
0: Which kind of leads to my last story. This gets a little bit crazier.
1: That's okay, go ahead.
0: Well, one of the things that would happen to me a lot, almost nightly, is my bed would shake. And there would be the fresh smell of smoke coming from the next room, which was the smoking room. And JT was a smoker and, you know, things like that, which I don't know if that's the case or not. But
1: your bed would shake?
0: My bed would shake almost nightly.
1: And how hard? I mean, I remember
0: until,
1: it
0: until,
1: in...
0: Until I woke up.
1: You remember The Exorcist?
0: Yeah, but it was never anything like that.
1: But enough to wake you up.
0: And usually it would until I woke up. And after a while, it would actually continue to shake after I was awake. And then after a while, again, it would just start shaking even before I fell asleep. And sometimes I couldn't tell if it was the bed that was shaking or if I knew it was shaking when I woke up and my heart was pounding so hard that it was my heart that was causing it. And yet sometimes I would feel like things in the mattress and like fingers and things like that. But I, you know, and I actually checked the mattress to see if there was mice in it and with my roommates and all kinds of stuff, and it was nothing. It happened almost every night. But this one night in particular, I had fallen into a very deep sleep, and I hadn't slept very deeply lately because of the shaking bed stuff. And it reached this very deep place in sleep. When, you know that point where you kind of start to reach almost a sleep paralysis?
1: Absolutely.
0: You know what I mean.
1: Of course.
0: Well, it was almost as if, and I don't know this for certain, but this is the impression that I got, that whatever this being or entity was waiting for me to reach that place. And the moment that I did, this, I could almost see that it was almost as if it was a shadow-type being, grabbed my right arm from the right side of my bed and started to pull me out of my body.
1: Pull you out of your body?
0: Pull me out of my own body, yes, that's correct. And it actually became a struggle for quite a while. It seemed like a long time, but I'm sure it was only just a few seconds. And I got the sense that this being was almost trying to get inside of me. I don't know if that's what it was, if it was just my imagination. I know it wasn't a dream. I know that for sure. And because as soon as I snapped back and kind of got right back into myself, I was awake right away. And that was by far, even though things that happened physically in the house and things like that was by far the most dramatic experience.
1: All right. Well, you and I guess then have no way to know that it was J.T. Walsh, but it was his house shortly after he passed away. So that's some story, my friend. I really appreciate your telling us. I assume that house has now been sold.
0: Yes, it has.
1: And so you're not experiencing it anymore. What we can hope is that JT is at peace. I'm sure he is. He certainly deserves it.
0: I think so.
1: Thank you, my friend.
0: Have a good night.
1: Good night. I don't know. You decide. I'm Art Bell. This is Coast to Coast AM. Here on out tonight, the only thing we're doing is taking your ghost stories. And by that I mean the real ones, the serious ones. Not the little insignificant ones, but the serious ones. It's called Ghost to Ghost. And it's coming right up. It's nighttime. It's the time you do this sort of thing. This is Ghost to Ghost, and I turn the rest of the night over to all of you. Let us begin. On the first time caller line, you're on the air. Good morning.
2: Hello?
1: Hello.
2: Art.
1: Yes.
2: How's it going?
1: Fine. Where are you?
2: I'm in Ellensburg.
1: Ellensburg, Washington.
2: Washington, where I felt the quake.
1: I was going to be the next question. Yeah, you did. All right.
2: I have several stories of the same type. I'll tell you one.
1: Just give me your best shot.
2: The most recent. I was asleep in my girlfriend's place, and I had had a bad cough, and so during the night while I was coughing, I popped a lozenger in my mouth, and I felt four taps on my shoulder. I was asleep with the cough drop in my mouth.
1: You're not supposed to do that anyway.
2: Right.
1: With a cough drop in your mouth.
2: Right. Well, it was the only way I could sleep.
1: Right.
2: And they were such heavy taps that I woke my girlfriend and asked her, you know, did you have to hit me like that, you know?
1: Yep.
2: And it just made sense that I thought it was her telling me I had a cough drop in my mouth. But, it was such a serious physical touch that there could be no way that it was anything else than her.
1: Only it was.
2: No, it wasn't.
1: Yes, it was something other than her.
2: Oh, yes, yeah, yeah.
1: So?
2: I thought so. And this is, and those are my other stories.
1: So what do you think had hold of you?
2: I don't know. I don't know if it was ethereal or just paranormal or, I don't know. I have no idea.
1: Maybe it's something that wanted you to go somewhere.
2: Or not go somewhere.
1: Or not or go not, somewhere.
2: By, you know, not choking or whatever, because it was in the very back of my throat when I woke up.
1: The lozenge?
2: Yes.
1: Well, you know, there are some who would say it was a sleep thing, that nobody was tapping on you.
2: But
1: there's others who would say that it was maybe your guardian angel trying to save your life because you were about to choke to death on a throat lozenge.
2: Well, right. I know it seems silly, you know, but I wouldn't have called in if I didn't think it was...
1: No, not silly. Not silly, sir. I appreciate your call. Thank you. Maybe, you know, look, who's to say what the nature of the other side is? Who's to say that besides scaring the you-know-what out of you and being evil, and there certainly are evil entities. And by the way, again, go to my website. You want to see an evil entity, I'll show you one. We've got three pages of recent ghost photos, and there's one in there of a fire. And if that's not the most evil entity I've ever seen, anyway, you judge for yourself at www.artbell.com. 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Even tonight, we'll get it on if it's a really, really good one. So, if you want to send one in, you're able to. Those who have done so in the last month or so are up there now, and a couple of them are really, really evil. Good morning on the wild card line. You're on the air.
3: Hello.
1: Hello.
3: Hello, Mr. R. Bell, sir.
1: Yes.
3: My name is Josh. I'm in Seattle, Washington.
1: Oh, Seattle.
3: And the
1: ground,
3: first question
1: ground zero.
3: I'm going to ask is, did I feel the earthquake?
1: Yep, you
3: and, yeah,
1: did,
3: I did,
1: obviously.
3: Definitely.
1: Where were you?
3: I was actually walking. I live up on the hill and near White Center.
1: Right.
3: I was walking down the hill towards my bus stop, and I can see all of Seattle from there. And it was, like, kind of waving one way, and I was waving the other way. It was very, disorientating.
1: Yes.
3: But, yeah, so it was pretty weird. Yeah, I actually do have a lot of better ghost stories than this one, but I want to tell this one because I actually caught a voice on tape.
1: Oh.
3: And I'd like to try to play that for you if I can.
1: Oh?
3: Yeah. This was over a year ago on the Halloween before last.
1: Yes.
3: It wasn't on that Halloween, but it was near it. I was working at a Halloween store, and
1: okay.
3: I had a friend, couple friends actually, they were telling me about weird stuff they saw around their apartment Seattle near SeaTac area.
1: Right.
3: And so I had heard on your show, actually, from the GIS.
1: Yes,
3: the
1: Ghost Investigators Society, yes.
3: About taking a tape recorder and trying that.
1: Yeah, and you did?
3: Yeah, I actually thought, you know, maybe I'll try that. So I went and bought a brand new tape recorder from Radio Shack.
1: Right.
3: I have exactly the one I'm holding right now. And we went there, and the first question we asked was the one that I guess they suggested you should ask first, is anybody here kind of question.
1: Right.
3: And I'm sorry, I'm a little shaky right now.
1: No, that's all right. Just relax.
3: It's actually a pretty weird thing you're going to hear. If you can actually hear it, I'll try.
1: All right. Now, before you play it, tell me what it's going to say.
3: I have no idea. It does not sound like English. It sounds like Arabian or something.
1: All right. Now, let's qualify. A brand new tape recorder, and I hope a brand new tape.
3: Yes, a very brand new tape. Bought at Radio Shack as well.
1: Okay. All right. Good enough. And so you asked if anybody was there, and
3: yeah.
1: What we're about to hear is what came back to you.
3: Yeah, I gotta let you know though. At first, when we first played it back, it just sounded kind of like a background whispering.
1: Yes.
3: But I also knew some people who had equipment to amplify it and take out the noise.
1: Yeah,
3: the background
1: of course.
3: Noise.
1: Yep.
3: Right, and so it sounds kind of wavy.
1: All right, that's right. Go ahead. Let's hear it.
3: Okay, but it's gonna play it twice now, and this is exactly what we heard to the first question, and we got no responses to any other questions after this.
1: All right.
3: Okay, here it goes.
4: Anybody in here? Anybody in here?
1: Oh, man.
3: Okay, now did you hear that?
1: Oh, yes, I heard that too clearly.
3: Okay, isn't that amazing?
1: Yes, that's amazing. Oh, my God.
3: I'm not going to say for sure that this is totally genuine. It did go out of my hands for a couple minutes, but as far as I can tell, this is totally genuine.
1: So, yes, but before you had it analyzed for noise or to try to filter out the noise, which is a common thing to do in audio, you obviously heard something on the tape or you would not have given it to somebody to analyze.
3: Yeah, it just sounded kind of a whisper, kind of like kind of thing.
1: I've got you.
3: But it didn't answer anything like that after any of our other questions, like what is your name or anything like that. And I actually ended up living at this place a little while later because I needed some roommates. And I did actually witness some dishes flying off of a kitchen counter. When we were talking something about tarot cards, and I said something about they're not evil, and then these dishes went flying off the counter.
1: Do me a favor. Next time you're in the house, instead of asking, is there anybody here, try this question. Want to take a ride?
3: Oh, boy. Yeah. I just might.
1: Yeah, and good luck to you, and thank you very much for the story and the tape, too. Oh, my goodness. Now, the young man had a tape recorder and a blank tape and caught that. Now, you tell me, what was that?
0: Hmm?
1: What did we hear? I think we heard something from the other side. I think we heard something from an entity. Could we understand it? No. But the way it sounded, I'm not sure we would want to understand it. And I was kind of joking about asking anything further, because if I got that kind of answer, I know the GIS folks do this kind of thing every day. But there's no way in the world that I would have proceeded past getting that answer. East of the Rockies, you're on the air. Hi.
5: Mark.
1: Yes.
5: How you doing? Bob from Philadelphia?
1: Yes, yes. Hi, Bob.
5: Okay, this is not a real long story, but it's a little complicated. My father's a dentist. He purchased the house to put his practice in back in the early 1940s. I was born in 41. As a child, I went to the house while it was being renovated.
1: Yes, sir.
5: And on the second floor, it's a three-story building. On the second floor, I felt really freezing cold, unusually cold, considering the rest of the building wasn't chilly in any way.
1: Mm-hmm.
5: And I felt that I was being watched. Well, my father said, no, you're just, being silly, so forth and so on. I didn't start to actually live in the building until the 1960s. And I was brought up to be one of these people who, did not, in fact, believe in any such thing as paranormal, ghosts, any of that kind of thing.
1: I understand, yes.
5: And the deal was is that I purchased the house in 1970. I got married, and my wife and I lived in this house.
1: Mm-hmm.
5: Anyway, my wife had said to me, you're talking to yourself. Why are you talking to yourself? And I said, that's not me. She said, well, why, isn't it you? Who's doing the talking if it's not you? There's only two of us here.
1: Right.
5: And I said, turn on the water. I happened to be in the bathroom at the time, which is a pretty good-sized room. I said, turn on the water in the sink. And she turned it on. I said, can you hear these voices better? Yeah. I said, turn on the tub. And then there was an electric space heater in there. Well, anyway, we turned everything on. And the louder the background noise became, the louder the voices became, until she was able to recognize that it was a man and a woman arguing. We had problems with items that were missing or moved, like photos, magazines, tools. And I decided, since I was a commercial photographer, that what I would do is that I would try and see if there was any way to take a picture of whatever this was.
1: Oh.
5: I had purchased, you know what Heath Kit is, right, or was.
1: I built more Heath Kits than I can tell you.
5: Yes, well, I have a closet full of those myself.
1: That was an electronics manufacturer, folks, of ham gear, and in fact, they did audio, even television, in Benton Harbor, Michigan, I believe, right?
5: That's right. That's exactly right. I had I built a little GR-104, portable TV, and I built radios. And anyway, one of the things that I had done is I had purchased a bunch of kits that all had to do with security. There was, ultrasonic detectors, with transducers. There were all kinds. There was a base unit, a phone dialer, a whole bunch of this stuff.
1: Sure.
5: And when we turned it on for the first time, of course, my wife thought that it was, something I had done that was wrong, but it wouldn't be on very long, especially at night, until, of course, the alarm went off. And it came down to the point where we shut the units off until we found out which one of the ones was going off the most. And I, of course, replaced it, and we had the same problem, and I did it two or three times. So I said, I'll bet you that whatever it is that's been, causing these noises and problems, again, second floor, three-floor building, it was right there on the second floor, the one that faced the length way down the hall, was the one that kept going off. So I said, if we can detect it, we can photograph it, because we'll be able to use something like aeroectochrome or whatever, and, strobe lights,
1: Oh, no, that makes all the sense in the world. You've got a way of identifying roughly where it is, so...
5: Oh, the exact distance.
1: You can set up and catch it. Yeah, I've got you.
5: And, at one point, I had even bought a kit from Polaroid, the Polaroid ultrasonics.
1: Oh, yes.
5: For distance measurement.
1: Yes.
5: And, at any rate, I wanted to set up a test. I wanted to see, what time of day was best. And, so I set this unit up and I took it down. It was above the door, mounted to the door frame. I took it down and I put it on top of one of the drawing table benches that that I had,
1: right,
5: which is about 3 foot tall,
1: right,
5: just to make sure. I put some plywood through the rungs, and I put some encyclopedia on top of that, and I put the wire down through the door into the rear room. The hall runs east and west. There was a rear steps coming off just behind where this was. It went north-south, and the front stairway, again, ran east and west and met the hall in the middle.
1: So anyway, you were setting up an entity photographic trap.
5: Yes, exactly what I was doing.
1: All right, and?
5: I didn't know whether I'd have to back like this, front like this, but I just wanted to know. So anyway, I waited until my wife had gone out. We had a couple of cats. I put them in the bedroom on the third floor and locked them in. Well, they were 5 minutes, and they were sound asleep. I turned the central processor on, which would detect a signal from the ultrasonic on the second floor, and I decided I better not move around the house, so I stayed in the third floor kitchen.
1: Mm-hmm.
5: It wasn't more than 5 minutes, then the alarm went off. Well, it was awfully loud, and so I thought, well, I better, the cats are going to, die of this noise. I walked into the bedroom. I turned the central processor off, so the alarm stopped. And then that's when I heard the crash. There was crashing and banging, scared the life out of me. I thought maybe, it wasn't picking up, in fact, an entity. It was picking up a burglar.
1: Mm-hmm.
5: And so I went downstairs, armed to the teeth, with the kitchen knife is all I had. And there's all my gear down the bottom of the steps.
1: All your gear?
5: Yes, everything. The ultrasonics at the bottom, the stools at the bottom, and the wire, interestingly enough, this had a very short AC cord. It actually put the signals back through the AC lines in the house so that it didn't require any additional, wiring of the building.
1: Right.
5: The deal was is that all of this was down the bottom of the rear steps. There were dents in the side of the walls on the steps and the ceiling above the steps where it had bounced and bounced and bounced on the way down.
1: It's like somebody threw it down.
5: That's exactly what had happened. That was when I decided that, probably I shouldn't risk a Nikon or a Hasselblad.
1: I guess not.
5: Yeah. What it was more my wife's decision not to do.
1: Did you get any photographs?
5: No, I had. I was sort of thwarted in that regard by Linda saying, I don't think you should risk the photographic equipment, because if they could do that, they could do anything else, because this was a physical.
1: All right, now you said, you said that going back to the water and the fact that you could hear some people arguing.
5: They were arguing over a child who was sick.
1: All right, so you had a battling couple, apparently, a man and a woman?
5: Yes, it was a man and a woman, and we also had something else which apparently the cats could see, but we could not. Sometime later, just before we decided to make an end of this.
1: Do you know the history of the house?
5: The house was built in the early 1900s, around 1910 or 1911. And before my father purchased it, I had not checked that out. I still have not checked that out to see who owned it. But it could have been something to do with the influenza epidemic in the 20s. A child maybe died of it. And it all had to do with the second floor middle room and the hall adjacent to that. And the cats that we had, and I remember you saying not too long ago that you had experience with cats seeing things that you didn't see.
1: No, quite all the time, sure.
5: And when I had come back again once from doing something where I didn't want the cats to be involved, if I was painting anything, I used to put them in the bedroom. I heard one of them talking, and I thought, oh, well, they're awake, I'll let them out. And when I went in, one was sitting on a chair, one was on the floor, the other was on the bed, and they were looking. This room basically has a bay window that faces west, and faces our yard, actually, on the third floor, and they were all talking. I tried talking to them. They didn't pay any attention. So I turned one around physically. Now, of course, they never bit us and they never scratched us. So they just simply, tried to regain their original position with respect to that corner of the room.
1: Right.
5: They were looking just below the ceiling, which is very high, probably about 8 feet off the floor is where they were looking. And I couldn't see anything. So I went over and I opened up of the three windows, this be the window left. I opened the shades on the window right. I opened the curtains. And out of the corner of my eye, not my central vision,
1: yes,
5: but my peripheral vision, I could see a darkness. And it looked sort of like what you would expect a gingerbread man to look like. That is to say, no definite limbs, but yes, there were what looked like legs, arms, and a head and a torso, but no real definition. No, you could not see, you know, a fingernail. You could not see.
1: Oh, brother.
5: And here's this thing, and I cannot hear it. I cannot see it.
1: All right, well, listen, we're way out of time here.
5: I'm sorry.
1: No, that's all right. I appreciate the story, and I hope all is well with you now. That's some tale.
5: Yes, we had that taken care of. We basically prayed it out of here.
1: All right, thank you, my friend.
5: You have a nice night.
1: You too. Great. I'm Art Bell.

0: done.
1: There are those who say the veil between that side and this side is breaking down. I would tend to agree with those people. As you listen to the stories tonight, the contemporary stories, the ones that have literally happened in the last few days, in the last year or so, the frequency of these stories, the intensity of these stories, to me, kind of says something is changing. Has that occurred to any of you out there? Something is changing. Maybe the veil between here and there is beginning to slip away or change. I really don't know. I just listen. Remember, I'm doing this show tonight with a temperature of 100.5. So the flu is still with me, and it may have my thinking off kilter a little bit, and I may say things I ought not say, but is it not said that in the last days, the final days, the dead will rise? Is it not possible that in the days leading up to the end, the veil, and I call it that just because that's all I can think to call it, will begin to collapse? And I'm not suggesting these are the final days, but I guess I am suggesting there's a lot going on right now with regard to entities, ghosts, whatever you want to call them. An awful lot beginning to happen. You've got to wonder if it might not be the warm-up. West of the Rockies, you're on the air. Hi. Hello?
2: Hello?
1: Yes, hello.
2: Oh, hi, I'm sorry. This is Melissa from Van Nuys, California.
1: Hello, Melissa.
2: I have a little ghost story, I guess, to tell you. I went to a friend of a friend's home in December for a little arts and crafts meeting with about five women.
1: Right.
2: I've never been in the house. I pull up, and it's a beautiful, very large house built in the early 20s.
1: Mm-hmm.
2: I walk in, and it's kind of got an interesting feeling about it, just as old houses do, but I don't think anything about that. All of the other women go to the library to sit, and I go to the kitchen to get a drink. And the kitchen is in three parts, kind of a U shape. You have to go through the pantry, the kitchen, and to another third room to the refrigerator.
1: Gotcha.
2: I get a drink, and as I'm walking back, I walk through a game room that has basically the only thing in it is a pool table. And as I'm walking past the pool table, a multicolored ball rolls past my feet really quickly. And it's like a baseball-sized rubber ball, like a kid's ball.
1: Right.
2: And when I had walked in the door, I'd noticed that the family had two cats. And I, of course, think it's one of the cats batting the ball at me.
1: Sure.
2: So I looked to the corner to see which little kitty had batted the ball, and the cats aren't there. And immediately what flashes through my mind is, okay, the ball went really fast, the floor's not uneven, something else did it, and I don't know what.
1: Right.
2: So I look to the library, which is about 500 feet away, and there are glass French doors where all the other women are, so to see if there's something going on, and the two cats are in there. So the cats could not have batted the ball.
1: Mm-hmm.
2: And like I said, it was really fast, and it rolled right past my feet and then stopped. I kind of get the hair on my arm stands up. I walk to this stranger's library and say, excuse me, to the lady who owns the house, you don't have ghosts, do you? Ha, ha, ha. And she said, the smile falls from her face, and she said, what did they do now? And I'm like, oh, so this has happened before. And she said, what did they do? Mm. And I said, well, a large ball rolled in front of my feet really quickly and stopped. And she said, yeah, well, they're kind of pranksters. And then she goes on to explain that her daughter, they had only lived in the house a few years. Her daughter had had some sort of a incident in the basement where the ghost had tripped her, and she'd sprained her ankle. Mm. And she'd finally gone into the history of the house because she didn't know what was going on. And it turns out they're the third family to own the house. The house was built in 1927. The original owners of the house had a very hard life, very hard time, lost a daughter to a very difficult circumstance, and the woman, who they feel is the person occupying the house still, was very sad. And so she started to tell me a bit about her, and she said her name was Mary Wells Brown, and she said, oh, I have a picture of her. And I said, oh, I'd love to see it, which I think is probably going to be a small snapshot. She said, I found a picture of her in the attic, and I've decided to honor her. I had this picture of her so she doesn't feel like I'm occupying her house and not honoring her. And I said, I'd love to see it. She touches a panel on the parquet wall, and the wall moves.
0: Really?
2: Yeah, revealing a hidden back room that is basically a shrine to this woman. There's a sepia-toned picture on the wall that's probably 2 by 3 feet with a carved wood frame hanging really far up above a fireplace, and I try to walk in the room, and I can't.
0: What do you mean you can't?
2: It's very cold to begin with, which it was December, so it could have been, except that this is California. But anyway, the room was amazingly cold. I put 1 foot in to get closer to the picture of the woman, and I feel like I'm trapped in molasses.
0: Good Lord. Oh.
2: And I'm like, I can't move. And the woman goes, you know what? That happens. I understand. So I literally back out of the room. I can't even... I'm not even in control of myself enough to turn around and move. I can only back my foot out of the room to get back into the library again because I can't go in that room. I've never had an experience like that. I couldn't explain it.
0: Before this occurred to you, had you ever had an experience like this?
2: Never.
0: Had you been a believer in ghosts or spirits or life after death or, you know, are you religious? What's your background?
2: Well, I am religious. I have a spirituality. Yes, I was raised Southern Baptist. I'm from Kentucky originally. I've lived in Los Angeles for 8 years. But I wanted to believe, sure. I mean, my mother passed away 9 years ago, and I'm an only child. And before she died, I was like, all right, look, you really have to come back. Death is not going to separate us. And I have not heard from her, so I'm a little pissed. But I'd wanted to believe, definitely. I've never had an experience like that in my life, never.
0: And you're sure of what happened to you?
2: Absolutely.
0: Now, obviously, the woman in this house had encountered this whatever ghost so many times, she decided to build this shrine?
2: When I say shrine, I suppose I'm being overly dramatic.
0: Well, no, if you push a button and the wall changes and a picture comes out, that's a kind of a shrine. She had to go to a lot of trouble to do that.
2: No, I think the wall, that sort of secret room was always there. I think she made that Mary Wells Brown's secret room. I mean, she hung the picture there, you know, as it's like, all right, I'm giving her her own space so that she doesn't get honked off that we're here.
0: Well, that's going a pretty long way, isn't it?
2: Well, maybe.
0: Oh, my. All right, I really thank you for the story.
2: Thank you, sir.
0: Yeah, you take care. To the point that she physically could not enter the room. It would be sure fun to get the story from the lady who showed her the secret passageway, the secret room with the portrait of the woman. First time caller line, you're on the air on Ghost to Ghost AM. Good morning.
3: Good morning, Art.
0: Hi there.
3: How you doing? I'm calling from Akron, Ohio.
0: Akron, yes, sir.
3: I got a story about I went to school in a small town in Xenia, Ohio, and in 1974 they had a tornado there. Mm-hmm. And then on this campus of the school, they have what they call an armory. I'm sure you know what an armory is. You were in the military, am I correct?
0: Yes, of course I know.
3: At night, the kids that were at the school would say that this armory was haunted, and I never believed it. And they used to roller skate inside this armory all the time in the early 50s and 60s, and I went there from between 84 and 87. And one night I was walking up to, we have our hospital on campus, and going past this armory, you could hear roller skating. In this armory at night.
0: Roller skating in an armory.
3: And to find out, back in 1974, they put all the people that from the town of Xenia, when they had a tornado, and they had an F5 tornado.
0: Oh, my God, and they put them in the armory.
3: Right, and none of the kids would go near this armory at night because they were it was spooked. They said it was haunted. And I've heard it from different people from the 50s, the 60s, and the 70s.
0: Was the armory hit by the tornado?
3: No. No. They just think this armory's haunted. You know, people...
0: obviously it was haunted by the children. The only time there would have been children there was, as you suggested, when they were there as a shelter.
3: Right.
0: So that brings up the specter of hauntings by the living, or the fact that some living person was there. This might not be a person who's yet passed away, and yet the echo of those people remains. It's kind of weird.
3: And you could plainly hear, it sounds just like someone roller skating.
0: No, I've got you. No, I understand. Thank you very much. Thank you very much. That's the other thing that I think I wanted to really bring up tonight, and that is, lately we've been hearing stories, apparent hauntings, from people who are still alive. Now, what does that say? Does that say that our spirits are one in life and in death, and that we're capable of having that spirit remain in a certain place, doing a certain thing, even though we still live as when we die? I don't know. It's fascinating. Wildcard Line, you're on the air. Hi. Hello? Hello?
4: Hello, sir.
0: Yes?
4: Yes, how are you doing tonight?
0: I'm fine. Where are you?
4: Yeah, this is Dean in Tampa, Florida.
0: Hi, Dean.
4: Yeah, the last time we spoke, actually, for Ghost to Ghost, I had mentioned a story about a young lady named Clarity.
0: Oh, I remember the Clarity story, yes.
4: Yes, sir. I don't know if you want me to update the newer listeners, or it was quite a story, but I actually had an experience last year after telling that story that kind of connects the two.
0: All right. I don't know whether you ought to, if there's a way you can rush through the Clarity story.
4: Oh, trust me. I'll make it brief, sir.
0: All right. Go.
4: Basically, about 14 years ago, I moved down to Grapevine, Texas, went to a party with a friend of mine, met a very nice young lady by the name of Clarity. I'd always taken the same route back home to Grapevine, but for some reason that night, when I took her home, who supposedly she lived pretty close to where I lived in Grapevine, I wound up getting lost and wound up driving actually north to Oklahoma. So on the way there, we took a right turn and wound up in Denton, Texas that night, and she suddenly told me that she used to live there. And she told me, she kind of directed me around inside Denton, Texas, and we wound up in an apartment building. And I thought, and she said she had some friends there, so I thought we were going to get a telephone or something like that, try to find some directions home.
0: Mm-hmm.
4: Well, suddenly we get out of the car, and there's a big hill on the left-hand side there. And she goes, let's go over the hill. I want to show you something. And I said, okay, I'm kind of curious. It's about 3 a.m. in the morning. You know, really pretty girl, so I'm pretty much up for anything right now.
0: Yeah, you're thinking, I'm going to get lucky.
4: Exactly, sir.
0: I gotcha.
4: Yeah, it was tricks of light and shadow, so I figured no problem. So we went over the hill, and suddenly I'm looking at a graveyard, and I've never been one to, you know, be doing the graveyard for fun type thing, but,
0: uh-huh,
4: you know, I'm kind of up for anything at this point.
0: Still,
4: so
0: you're thinking she's really a fox. Let's
4: exactly
0: see.
4: Exactly. Yeah. You know, at this point, I'm pretty much signing my, you know, my truck over, so
0: yeah.
4: I'm like, no problem. So we're walking in, and there's a really huge stone gate, and on the right-hand side, it was almost looked like it had been hit by a tornado or something like that, but it was just demolished. Well, I didn't really say much about it because she kind of wandered in, and we were looking around, and suddenly I'm standing there, and it's an extremely, you know, dead still Texas night, and there's a full moon out, and I love full moons, all right, and I'm looking up at the full moon, and she's standing behind me, and suddenly to the left of me, I see 7 white birds, and they're all connected by the wing, and they're just floating up towards the moon, and I'm like, really, I'm watching this thinking, this is totally beautiful, I'm just, you know, I'm in awe, and suddenly from behind me, she starts speaking about Bible prophecy and about the 7 birds that will return her home. And as I'm looking up at the moon, and I'm looking at the birds, and I'm listening to her talk about the prophecy of the 7 birds and the returning home,
0: mm-hmm,
4: as the word home trails off, sir, I look around, and suddenly she's gone. And
0: probably at that point you were thinking, not so lucky.
4: No, yeah, definitely. Sobriety had now entered me 100%. I'm fully clear. You know,
0: she began, let me get this moment again. She began talking as the 7 birds were flying. It was beautiful, full moon. She started talking about Bible prophecy, right?
4: Yes,
0: and the next second?
4: As the word home, as she's saying return home, trails off, and I look around and I turn exactly to where she was standing, and she is completely gone. I do a hard target search of the place because I'm still a gentleman. I'm not going to bail on her. yet I'm looking hard, I'm looking low, and I'm thinking, well, maybe she just went, you know, returned home, or maybe went to a friend's house. Well, as I find out later, she truly did return home, because about 2 years later, I come back to the same place in Denton, Texas, and I go up to a Texaco just right down the corner, and I'm talking to the guy at the counter, and I'm saying, you know, boy, I had kind of a strange experience back then, and he goes to relate the story about this girl who, I guess, a couple of her friends got into their dad's pickup truck, drove over the hill, wound up crashing into that very stone gate that I saw earlier before that was destroyed, and wound up getting killed on her prom night. And I'm thinking to myself, truly she had returned home. Well, here's the kicker, Art. I told you this story about a year ago at the same time.
0: That's right.
4: Well, there was a tremendous Texas storm at this time. I'm in Grapevine, Texas. I put the phone down. The moment, sir, I put the phone down, I look up. Across the street, I have a clear view of a transformer. A bolt of lightning hits the transformer, blows the transformer into a, it looked like the movie The Natural. Suddenly, boom, the lights go out. As I lay down the phone, I look across, and all you see is the moon. The moonlight goes inside the window. I look up, and I see five people standing inside my room. But yet, it looks like three women and two small children, and aren't. They're not there, but they're there, and it's like one of those adages. I've always felt that we're all surrounded by, you know, several different people in some sense, either from our past or present.
0: Mm-hmm.
4: And at that point, when I put that phone down, the bolt of lightning, the moonlight, boom, I look up, and I wasn't shocked. It seemed like I almost accepted the fact that I'm an only child, but I never felt alone all my life.
0: Wow. Now that all this has happened, obviously you're a believer in what?
4: Well, all my life, sir, I believe we've all been connected by one way or another, and I think what it goes to show you is that we're just not here to be, you know, put in a box and put away. I think we connect from our past and our present, and if we truly do connect, I think we'll definitely get more clarity for the future.
0: Clarity. I appreciate the call, sir.
4: Thank you, sir.
0: Thank you. I agree with that man. Don't you? Are we all here just to trot around in this mindless maze that's life on Earth and then get put in a box or get reduced to ashes? And that's all there is? I don't think so. I think the stories that you're hearing prove it. Not singly, not any one of them, but the evidence is absolutely cumulative. We are not just biological entities. We are more than that. And that's what you're hearing. East of the Rockies, you're on the air. Hi.
5: Good morning, Art.
0: Good morning. Where are you?
5: Tulsa, Oklahoma.
0: Tulsa. Good. Yes. Glad to have you.
5: Yeah, glad to be here. Hope you and your wife feel better.
0: Thank you.
5: My job takes me around the country, all over the country. My wife and I have lived here in Tulsa for the last year.
0: Right.
5: My immediate family lives in Montana. My mom, my brother and sister, nieces and nephews. For 2 weeks in November, I was in Oklahoma City. It was the day after the election. I stayed up all night watching the election returns. So the next night, I was tired, so I went to go to bed early, about 8:30.
0: Sure.
5: About 4 hours later, I'm awakened by someone in my hotel room. The room is completely black. I know there's a female figure in the room next to my bed. It's walking or by my bed. I know the presence is there. As I'm trying to figure out why that person is in there, I was thinking maybe it was the maid or something. You know, maybe I had been dreaming or waking up early and the maid was in the room.
0: It wasn't Al Gore saying, Florida's mine, Florida's mine, right?
5: I don't think it was.
0: All right.
5: didn't appear that way. But as I'm trying to, as I see this figure, I turn around and look, and this face appears toward me, comes toward me. It's a female face.
0: A face.
5: Comes toward me. Doesn't say anything, or at least I'm not hearing anything.
0: Yes.
5: And it comes toward me and then fades back.
0: Can you make out any detail?
5: Well, not at that time, but I relate the story to the guys I work with the next day. And I'm saying, well, maybe it was my sister, or I thought, well, maybe the room's haunted or something, or maybe it was the maid or something, or I was dreaming or something.
0: Yes.
5: But, anyway, that was a late Wednesday night. The next day, I relate the story. Friday morning, I get a call from my wife saying, I have some bad news, that my niece has died. She committed suicide. Well, I find out, and I didn't connect it at the time, but I'm thinking, and I tell the guys this, well, maybe that was my niece that came to the room. So I go back to Montana for the funeral. I'm the one of the last persons to view my niece before the funeral, and it was that face that I saw. I didn't recognize it at first. I thought maybe it was my sister, but then as I see my niece, at the viewing, it was her face, and that's what I saw. She had come to the room when I was in Oklahoma City.
0: Well, you had quite an encounter, didn't you?
5: It was, yes.
0: All right, my friend. Thank you.
5: Thank you.
0: Take care. As I said, all of this is cumulative. But if you listen through the night and you don't believe when it's over, then you just haven't been listening or thinking. I'm Art Bell, and this is Coast to Coast AM.

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1: Actually, this is Ghost to Ghost AM, and we may be talking about more than just ghosts tonight. We'll continue with your stories in a moment. It's going to be quite a night, I absolutely guarantee. It already has been. By the way, next hour we're going to be concentrating on evil entities or ghosts, whatever it is you want to call them, the negative side. You know, the really scary stories, the ones with the glowing red eyes, the ones that are up to no good. I wonder how many of those are out there right now, and I wonder what that means.
2: A long time, and they wanted someone who would appreciate the home, and so my daughter got it, and they'd been in it about 5 months, and I went out to visit, and I hadn't been in the house 5 minutes. My daughter was helping me bring my suitcases up to the bedroom that they decided to put me in. And I walked into the bedroom and I got the hair standing up on the back of the neck, etc. And I turned to her and I said, I hate to tell you this, but there's somebody in this room. And she just went, oh, Mom. She said, you know, she said, she told her husband when they had moved in there, they started. I got the story then.
1: Oh, no, you can feel it. I mean, you said the hair on the back of your neck stood up.
2: Oh, yeah.
1: You absolutely can feel it. I've had that happen to me, and you're never wrong.
2: No, I know it.
1: If the hair on the back of your neck stands up,
2: yeah.
1: Something's happening big time.
2: There's somebody there.
1: Yep.
2: So anyway, she tells me what's been happening in the 5 months. They had not told anyone this. And since they had moved in, especially in the evening after they'd put their young daughter to bed, they would hear somebody walking in the upstairs hall. And originally, of course, they would think that their daughter had gotten up and was walking around. And so they'd holler upstairs like good parents, and then somebody would go up to put her back to bed, and
1: sure.
2: She'd be sound asleep.
1: Sure.
2: And they would have doors opening, particularly in that upstairs hall, and things like that going on. And so they wondered, and she knew, because I sense these things, she knew that I'd know if there was somebody actually in the house. And so I stayed in that room. Of course, they put me in the room that they thought she belonged in.
1: You stayed there, huh?
2: I stayed in that room, and I was there for about 3 weeks, and it was okay. When I encounter something like this, I talk to them, and I didn't have any problems. Well, after about 3 weeks, my guy flew out and joined us, and the first night that he spent in the room, I woke up in the middle of the night, and she was right in his face. She was leaning over the bed and within inches of his face. Now, I normally do not see them. I usually just feel them.
1: Oh, my. Could you clearly see this?
2: No, not clearly. But it was like, you know, when you just, it's like out of the corner of your eye. But, you know, when you just wake up, sometimes you can see what you don't see when you're fully conscious.
1: Yes, of course, yes.
2: And I could see this.
1: Well, obviously, then, you had made your peace with this entity.
2: Or she wasn't that bothered. She wasn't bothered by me. You know, I mean, she wasn't really bothered by them in the house. She just did her thing. She wandered around and opened doors and things like that. My granddaughter had been sleeping in that room just before I came. My daughter said, well, we're moving her out. You can stay in that room. Well, they were moving her out because she'd wake up screaming in the middle of the night.
1: I've got you. But go back to this moment. I mean, here is this entity leaning over, right?
2: Leaning over him. And I woke up. I sensed this, saw this, and got first very scared, and then which I don't think of myself as a very possessive person, but I got angry. It was like, this is my guy. to get out of here. I got angry, and I...
1: That was almost jealousy.
2: Yeah, and it was like, well, I didn't know what she would do. I knew, for some reason, I knew very quickly upon going to the house that it was a woman. And she liked certain, she liked doors open, she liked the room neat, stuff like that. I just had a sense about it. But I didn't realize she was not happy with him being there.
1: He's messy. Let's rip this
2: messy guy's kidney out. She didn't want him in the room. She didn't want him there. I didn't know what she would do. So I got angry and essentially just said, you know, back off. And so I just told her, I said, I calmed down. I started talking to her and said, look, you know.
1: My guy.
2: Yeah, my guy. Leave him alone. We're only here for a short visit. We'll be gone soon. If you, you know, if you back off and leave us alone, I will leave the door open. I will keep the room neat, et cetera, the little things that she liked. And if not, you will have me to deal with.
1: All right.
2: Not that I knew what I would do.
1: Yeah.
2: But
1: tough lady.
2: But I was angry.
1: All right. Well, I appreciate the story.
2: Okay.
1: Thank you.
2: Anyway, we found out later who it actually was a woman. The last of the family that owned the house had died in the house.
1: I see. Well, listen, if something like this happened, I'd like to have somebody like you around. Get the hell out of here. Thank you very much.
2: Uh-huh. Bye.
1: Bye. East of the Rockies, you're on the air. Good morning. Hello there.
3: Hello.
1: Yes, you're on the air, sir.
3: Oh, this is Mark from Richmond, Virginia.
1: Hi, Mark.
3: Good morning. I hope I can be as eloquent as your other speakers. It's kind of weird. Synchronicity, I guess. I'm a little bit early here. What about 6 minutes early? You were talking about red-eyed monster stories. You'd like to hear it.
1: Not monsters. I mean, you could think of them that way. What I said was, in the next hour, I wanted to get stories from people who saw what obviously is an evil entity. And to me, the scariest description of evil are these glowing red eyes that so many people have seen.
3: What happened to me, I was sleeping in a twin bed by myself, and I thought I was in a dream state, a lucid dream. I mean, because I could picture the bed and picture the wall, everything was as it was. And I noticed at the foot of the bed a figure, and the only way I could make out that it was a figure

0: But
1: yeah.
0: You know, if you've seen commercials for like the Grim Reaper or whatever.
1: Yes.
0: Sort of like that. And I thought I was dreaming. I'm still not sure exactly what was going on. And so I said, well, I'll just have this dream and take it on by myself, you know, and fight this entity.
1: Yes.
0: And kind of going one-on-one there for a minute. And all of a sudden, I had the sensation of being levitated, lifted off the bed.
1: Were you, in fact, lifted off the bed?
0: What happened, Art?
1: I'll tell you what. This is just a great cliffhanger. We're coming to a break, so I'm going to have you hold it right there, okay?
0: Sure.
1: All right. An entity darker than dark is in your room. You're levitated. You're off the bed. We'll get back to the story in a moment.

0: She doesn't remember me. Oh, what else? Anyway. But then I finally, I mean, I wasn't planning on interviewing someone that night. I finally said, are you the one that dropped the water on me?
1: And?
0: The answer was yes. One of the things was that he said that he was trying to get to the other side and needed help. It came out that he and I had come from the East Coast in another life.
1: All right, so the tears then were a kind of a plea to help, plea for help to get to the other side, right?
0: To get me to go to that meeting.
1: To get you to go to the meeting, right, right. But the ultimate plea, though, was to help that entity go through.
0: Right.
1: Okay, I think I've got it. Thank you. Tears from nowhere. That entity wanted help to get to the other side. Which means that entities are trapped here. Obviously, then, for a period of time, ranging from no doubt almost a non-existent amount of time to forever. First time caller line, you're on the air. Hi.
2: Hi, this is Elizabeth in Medford.
1: Hi, Elizabeth.
2: Hello, you'll have to pardon me, I'm starting to get the flu too, so if I sound funny, that's why. I have a story about a, I guess you'd have to say malevolent spirit that caused people to get physically and go emotionally ill.
1: You mean permanently, emotionally?
2: Well, until they left the house. But the people who were living in the house, we moved into it when I was about, I was about 8 or 9 years old,
1: mm-hmm.
2: in 81. And it was in Newcastle, Indiana, on what we figured out was Indian burial grounds. They had built attractive houses that were perfectly lined up, step down, step down, step down. And
1: right.
2: We didn't think anything of it at first, but my mom's boyfriend, over the course of living there, started to act really weird. Well, we didn't think much about it because, you know, sometimes that happens. But our next-door neighbor was what proved it out. They had, it was a nice little young family, a husband and a wife and a little boy. Well, as soon as they moved in next door, they started having weird things happening. Toilets flushing by themselves, cats tracking things across the room that nobody else could see, cold hands on people's shoulders, just weird stuff. But nothing you could put your finger on, really. And then their little boy got sick with something that couldn't get diagnosed. At first they thought he had anything from leukemia to cat scratch fever. It was something to do with his immune system, but he was getting sicker and sicker by the day.
1: Gotcha.
2: Didn't know what was wrong with him. And on top of that, their marriage was completely disintegrating. Well, you could chalk that up to just having a bad marriage. But they moved out. They said, you know, their marriage broke up, they left. Well, that you could have just left that as a coincidence. Well, the next people that moved in, a wife, a husband, a little boy, same thing happened. As soon as they moved in, the little boy started to get ill. And the husband and the wife started fighting. Well, she was a bit more open-minded, and we had talked to her. My mom was open to ghost stories and things.

0: like that, and had told her about the previous couple. Well, she said, there's this room that every time I go into it, I want to just about kill my husband. If I go in there, I feel like if we're even sitting in there having a good time,
1: mm-hmm.
0: I want to just beat him up.
1: Rage.
0: Yeah. And so she ended up being a good friend of my mom's, and she let my sisters use the house for their prom date after the prom, because the high school was right across the way. It was a four-way stop.
1: Sure.
0: And they ended up in the TV room, which was the room where the arguments happened. Well, they had no knowledge about this because my mom didn't tell them. She didn't want to scare them. And their prom date went from being a happy, you know, regular boy-girl thing.
1: The way it ought to be,
0: yeah. Yeah, to just complete hatred among all the couples. All the men and women ended up fighting. Didn't tell each other about it until later. This all came out later on, that this room was the focus of the rage. And the nearest that we could figure out was, because it was all focused on men, the women felt angry, but the men were the ones that seemed to suffer from it. I mean, they went from being normal, happy-go-lucky.
1: It happens that way so frequently.
0: Yeah, you know, normal, happy, lucky guys, but then all of a sudden they just got dark.
1: Yes.
0: They got dark, and they got depressed, and they got sick, and the little boys got sicker and sicker and sicker. Well, finally she's like, you know, if this is the precedent set here, I'm leaving. I'm not sticking around for this. And she left the house. Well, her kid got better. By then the marriage was over. But, you know, there was nothing that they could do about it by then. Well, every person that has moved into that house since then, she's kept up with it, has had the same problem. And the only thing that we could figure out is that something must have happened to a woman. Because the focus, I lived in the house, my mom lived in the house, my two sisters. We never had anything weird happen to us other than some odd ghostly things. But nothing dark and evil. But
1: something bad happened to some woman.
0: Something bad, and she was angry about it and taking it out on the men living there. And when I was a little kid, I wouldn't go to bed in my house by myself in that house. I had to have somebody come with me and stay with me until I was asleep. The day we moved out of that house, we moved into a Victorian across town, which in and of itself looked like a scary house. But I got up when it was time for me to go to bed, walked upstairs, went to bed. No questions asked. Just did it all by myself.
1: Mm-hmm.
0: And the next day, my mom sat me down, and she's like, well, honey, why did you do that? You usually have me come and stay up there. I said, we lived in a bad house, Mom. This is a good house. This doesn't have anything in it.
1: That is some story. That's really some story. I appreciate your call.
0: Well, thank you.
1: Thank you. Can you imagine that? What is that? Is that an entity remaining, injecting its hatred into everybody who occupies the room? Or again, is it some sort of echo of hatred? Memory of hatred? Some kind of living memory, whether it's a living person who was there or somebody who's passed away. Is that hatred then infecting everybody who occupies the same space? So does that mean then that entities or just this raw hatred can occupy a place forevermore, or until released? I don't know. There are so many questions generated by stories like this. Wildcard line, you're on the air. Hi.
2: Is that me?
1: That's you.
2: Hi, my name's Barbara. I'm calling from Enumclaw, Washington.
1: Welcome.
2: When I was 17, my mother died very unexpectedly. In fact, she was out of the country, and I received a phone call saying, well, she's dead. And I grieved painfully for her, and I grieved for not ever having the chance to say goodbye to her. And about 6 months after she died, I was physically becoming ill. I lost a tremendous amount of weight, took a lot of drugs, drank a lot, and was basically self-destructing. And I was over at a friend's house in the middle of the afternoon, sitting on their bed, and I looked up and I saw my mother walking towards me down a staircase. And she looked radiant. She actually looked younger and thinner and healthier than I could recall her ever looking. She looked beautiful.
1: Yes.
2: And I jumped up to run and embrace her, and she said, I'm sorry, but this is taking so much of my energy to appear to you that you can't put your arms around me. but you can talk to me. So I was telling her how much I missed her, and she said she was aware of that and that I needed to stop grieving, and she was in a much better place. And then she asked me, would I like to come with her?
1: To that place?
2: To the place where she was now.
1: All right,
2: we're
1: at a break point here. I have to break, so hold it right there. It's a good place to hold it anyway, all right?
2: All right.
1: You went to this place?
2: I did.
1: Uh-huh. We'll pick it up right there when we get back. I'm Art Bell.

0: very different, separate energies.
1: Maybe.
0: Maybe it was the same, and it was just playing tricks on me because,
1: yep,
0: you know.
1: That's what they do.
0: And I hadn't been drinking.
1: I'm with you. All right. Thank you very much. It seems to happen to those who drink and snort and smoke, as well as those who are stone cold sober. So make of that what you will. West of the Rockies, you're on the air. Good morning.
2: Hello.
1: Hello.
2: Hi. Well, I have a very scary story that I've had a lot of not so scary ghost encounters since, but this particular one happened when I was about 16 or 17 years old.
1: Mm-hmm.
2: And I had a friend who was really afraid of, I guess she'd seen The Exorcist or something, and she was horrified at the prospect of ever being possessed.
1: Of course.
2: And, you know, she was very rigidly Catholic, and I was not really all that paranoid about that. And I said, well, you know, I believe in God strongly enough that if Satan ever came after me, I'd know I'd win. And I went to bed that night.
1: Mm-hmm.
2: And I used to kind of meditate to go to sleep, and so I kind of, you know, meditated to go to sleep. I was very into stuff like that. And I remember just kind of getting down a nice, quiet, calm place. And I felt something cold above me. Icy.
1: Above
2: cold.
1: You. Above you.
2: Above me.
1: You know, there are a lot of people, my dear, who say that meditation opens the door.
2: Well, I know that now. I didn't really know that then. I was only about 16 or 17. I'm in my late 30s now.
1: And for some reason, 16 or 17-year-old girls are particularly subject to this sort of thing. We don't know why. Anyway, something cold above you.
2: Something cold. And I think you have a lot of energy then.
1: Yeah.
2: You're very young and fresh. And I looked up. I opened my eyes. Now, I know I wasn't asleep. You know, I've thought about this hundreds of times. I wasn't asleep. There on my ceiling, between myself and my ceiling, which was, you know, like a, you know, normal 8-foot-high ceiling.
1: Yes.
2: Over my bed was this green, glowing green thing. It looked like a big amoeba, but it was black in the center. And as it got from the center outwards, which was probably the width of my bed or thereabouts, It got tinged with yellow and then green. It was like a fluorescent amoeba around the edges.
1: Starting to sound like something from Ghostbusters.
2: Oh, no. This thing was... The Ghostbusters was tame. I looked at this thing and I could... It looked like it was pulsating. And in my head, I heard this voice. And it was so metallic. It was, we need you, we need you, we need you.
1: We need you.
2: It was so metallic that it sounded like a machine had generated. Like, you know, you pick up the phone and it's the operator and it says to put in the number or whatever, and it's very generated.
1: Yes, oh yes, of course.
2: And I was so terrified. And so I said, oh God, and I tried to pray. Does that make sense?
1: It makes sense to me.
2: I couldn't pray. And I felt myself get sucked out, like out of my head, out of my body. And I felt myself go into this black void. And I couldn't do anything. I thought, oh my God, where am I going? And then I just got, no way. I'm not going to let this, no way. The thought was just no way. And I was back in my room. My room was cold. I remember I got up, my parents were still up in the other room. And I walked out, and I'm like, oh, you know, I just had this. And of course, they didn't believe me, but...
1: They didn't believe you.
2: Oh, no.
1: But they didn't hear, we need you, we
2: no,
1: need
2: they
1: you,
2: didn't.
1: We
2: no,
1: need
2: they didn't.
1: You.
2: But that area has had a lot of activity, of different types of activity. And, you know, we've since then seen things in my dad's house and, you know, different things. But it's definitely, I think what I did was I challenged something. And in the end, I think I won, but I was scarred for years from that. I couldn't meditate for years.
1: Come across with us.
2: That was sort of like what it was, only it was more metallic.
1: More
2: scary.
1: Metallic, even more metallic. Deep, come with us.
2: If you got to change the pitch on that there, Art. Just kind of make it really metallic.
1: I don't know what to say about you. That's a scary one. All right. I appreciate it.
2: Thanks.
1: Thank you very much.
2: You're
1: Take
2: welcome.
1: Care. First time caller line, you're on the air on Ghost to Ghost AM. Hello.
3: Good morning.
1: Good morning to you.
3: I have a pretty scary story for you.
1: All right.
3: I have not spoken of this in 20 years. Matter of fact, my friend and I, we haven't spoken of it at all in probably the last 10 years. We used to belong to one of the oldest deer hunting clubs here in South Carolina. And we were hunting with dogs this particular Saturday. Of course, this area is rich in Civil War history.
1: Sure.
3: Anyway, story short, we had collected our dogs that we were hunting with. It was getting pretty late in the evening. And we rounded this curve in the road. We were back in a very remote area that had only been hunted maybe twice in the last 10 years. We had around 18 head of dogs with us. These dogs stopped suddenly and doubled back. Just startled. Just doubled back.
1: Hmm.
3: They stopped. They were barking, just jumping around, hair bristled, you know, fangs pretty much bared. Scared the hell out of us,
1: mm-hmm.
3: you know. And it was misty looking, but what we saw in the edge of the woods was what appeared to be three figures. And they kind of looked at each other like, okay, you know.
1: Three figures.
3: They appeared to be soldiers, like old Civil War soldiers, Confederate soldiers.
1: Really?
3: But you could not make out enough detail. You know, when the reason we thought Confederate soldiers, because you could see the hats, the short-brimmed hats.
1: Gotcha.
3: Okay. But what happened, we just stood there frozen. I don't know about him. I was scared to death. But we heard just a low voice saying, "Leave us alone. Stay away. You're not wanted here."
1: Oh, and that'd do it for me.
3: And this gets very freaky. This was repeated three, four times. We took off in a dead run. Our truck was around the other side of around this long curve. It felt like we had concrete blocks strapped to our feet. But could not get the truck doors open. When I got on my side, I could not get it open.
1: Yes, sir.
3: And we both hit the ground. I felt just an enormous heat come over me. Started vomiting, projectile vomiting. Trembling, and still heard the voice saying, "You're not wanted here. Stay away. Leave us alone." This went on, I'm guessing, probably 15, 20 minutes, till finally we were able to get up, regain our composure, and get in the truck. We left dogs and everything.
1: You left the dogs?
3: We left the dogs. The dogs have no part of this. They were gone.
1: Uh-huh.
3: And I know this may sound amusing on one hand, but believe me, it was very terrifying. We got into the truck, got completely out of the hunting. It was about 5 miles back to the main highway. And we had to stop several times. It's only a 30-mile trip from our club back into the city of Columbia. We had to stop several times in fear of wrecking. And we were both very sick, very ill.
1: But so this was no dream.
3: This was no dream.
1: This was no dream state. This was
3: not alcohol induced. This was not a redneck club. This club was comprised of doctors, lawyers, law enforcement personnel. My pastor was the president of it.
1: Well, one good thing, sir, you can follow directions. I have a feeling if you had not gotten out of there, you probably wouldn't be here now.
3: Well, I will say this to you, that the story goes that, see, our clubhouse is sitting on what is considered the old Sumter Highway.
1: Tell you what, can you hold?
3: I certainly can.
1: All right, stay right there. We'll finish the story after the break. The evidence is cumulative, and it becomes overwhelming, doesn't it?

0: and we figured we were all so smart, ha ha ha. Well, my buddy dared me for $100 go in the house. And if the thing is, if you go into the house, and nine bad things will happen to you.
1: Well, that was Canadian $100, I guess.
0: Yeah, I was hoping it would have been American, but it was a Canadian. $100 is $100. So I'm like, all right, you're on. I didn't think nothing of it. And so I was like, whatever. I get up there, and I'm just shaking. I can feel this. It's like dark, and I can see the shadows moving. I'm like, it's just trick of the car lights. I get up, and I put my foot in. I'm about 2 feet in, and I see the shadow come towards me. And I get all icy, I'm all cold, and this bird just flies right over my head. I'm out of there like a bat out of heck, because I'm terrified of birds. And I go booking back to the car, and they're all laughing at me. I'm like, okay, whatever. And we end up going back home because it's late and everyone's tired. So we drop everyone off, and we go to my buddy's place. And he's way up in the west end of the city in what we'd like to call the ghetto part. It's like the poorer side of town.
1: Mm-hmm.
0: And we're watching the videotape. And we're watching the videotape of when I go into the house.
1: Yes.
0: When I come running out, there's no bird. It's a giant shadow that chases me out.
1: Do you have that on tape?
0: This is where it gets even weirder. We watched the tape one night. We went to go show some friends the next day. It's no longer on there. Our entire night was totally off the tape. We the original tape that was used. We had some stuff we recorded from a week before of just goofing around, and we taped over top of that. That's what was left.
1: The actual
0: ghost part was gone. This is where it gets even weirder. This is where the nine things kick in. My car started breaking down and so on and so forth. And then 9 days later, at my buddy's place, one night his Rottweiler just went berserk. Like, it started growling and barking at nothing. And the whole house, his house is normally like about 25 degrees. He likes it warm. Chilled. And he never gets scared. Him and his girlfriend ended up barricading themselves inside the bedroom with the dog, who wouldn't leave the bedroom. He would not. Like, they were just utterly petrified. He called me up, and I've known him for about 15 years, Art. I've never heard fear in his voice before, and he was petrified. And this kept on until sunrise. We thought nothing of it. 9 days after that, I'm sitting at work like I am now in the office, and I'm guarding the hotel, and I come on at midnight, and I go until 8 in the morning. And I'm sitting here, and all of a sudden, I'm totally, utterly petrified. I could not move from the office. I could not go outside. I had a feeling if I went outside that office door, I'd be killed. I was that petrified.
1: You know, this is really sounding more like a curse.
0: It's almost what it was, but this is...
1: The nine curse.
0: This is where it even gets weirder. I phoned him up, and I'm like, I'm petrified. I totally freaked right out. I was doing my checks on the building, my security checks. Normally, I walk through. I ran through all four floors and downstairs to the basement and ran back into this office. I did it. Normally, it takes about 20 minutes for a check. I did it in 5.
1: Hmm.
0: And I had him all on the phone all night, and I was petrified. And him and me got to talking. And we noticed that between the 9 days from his place to here, we're on the same 100 block. It's in a straight line. And we noticed that within those 9 days, this one guy ended up going, he had a sort of a bad background, but one night he went berserk and started shooting through the wall with a shotgun.
1: What?
0: Yeah. In the same 100 block on the straight line. Another girl was murdered in that 9 days. More break and enters, more violent crimes, all the way in a straight line. And I'm like, well, hand me a map. So we mapped it out, and it's all in a straight line. And we continued watching, like, the news and newspaper, and in a straight line, straight out where that house is.
1: That's a total nightmare.
0: Where that barn is, that house where we went to,
1: yes,
0: is directly in a straight line from that barn, to the hotel.
1: Yep.
0: To his house.
1: I think I've got it.
0: And straight through, nothing but evil. Right through.
1: The nines. All right, we'll call that story the nines. I appreciate the call. That sounds like a curse, doesn't it? It'd be almost unbearable, wouldn't it, watching something like that unfold once you had figured out what was going on and you had it plotted on the map the way he did, to watch it unfold and just move across? nines. Ugh. East of the Rockies, you're on the air. Hi.
2: Hi, Art.
1: Hello.
2: Yeah, I've got some good ones for you. I grew up in a haunted house.
1: You grew up in a haunted house?
2: I grew up in a haunted house.
1: Okay, well, pick your best one and let's
2: okay,
1: hear it.
2: You want very evil?
1: We'll take evil.
2: Okay, I was living in a house in Maryland, and evidently the area was all woods at one time. I have no idea what drew this thing to this house, but from the time we had moved in, things were going on. I would spend all day cleaning a room, and within 15 minutes, it was a total disaster again.
1: With nobody going in?
2: With nobody going in the room.
1: Uh-huh.
2: One particular night, I had started sleeping on the couch for some reason upstairs in the living room, and the couch was across from the picture window. I felt the couch rocking head to toe.
1: And you've already done more than I would have done. I mean, if somebody was screwing up these rooms after you cleaned them, you could either only presume somebody was going in and, you know, messing with your work, or
2: there was something going on, yeah.
1: Yeah, that's right. And so,
2: well, I thought it was poltergeist activity because I had two young ladies in the house, and I figured it would pass.
1: Mm-hmm.
2: Well, when the couch started rocking back and forth,
1: mm-hmm.
2: I came slightly awake, and I said, no, it's my imagination. I'm asleep. Nice write-off, right?
1: Oh, sure.
2: Until I felt two hands go down on my ankles, lift me solidly off the couch, and hurl me towards the window.
1: What?
2: Uh-huh.
1: It picked you up by the ankles and threw you toward the window?
2: Yeah. I came full awake. I yelled, Lord, send help now, and I hit the floor.
1: Whew, and?
2: I turned around, and it had nice glowing red eyes.
1: And,
2: I left the house, sat outside all night.
1: Now, I take it the Lord did not immediately intervene. Otherwise, red eyes would have been gone, right?
2: He didn't get rid of them, but he made it stop so I wasn't going through the window. And as far as I know, red eyes is still there. Because I've moved halfway across the country, and from what I've heard, the people that bought the house have tried to rent it over and over again. Nobody stays in this house more than 5 months.
1: Did you know, not too many people know, but did you know that in a lot of places, the law says that if you have a haunted house, you have got to notify potential buyers of that fact under the law?
2: Yes. That wasn't the case in Maryland.
1: Maryland's a pretty haunted place. There's no question about that.
2: I tell friends of mine, and they kept saying, well, get the place exorcised. We tried that. It came back.
1: You actually went to an exorcist?
2: We went to one of the priests in town who did the floral blessing of the house. This thing would come and go at will.
1: Well, I appreciate the call. I don't like things with red eyes. I've never liked things with red eyes. To me, for some reason, that is evil personified, red glowing eyes. I don't know why I feel that way, but I do. Evil personified. Nightmare stuff. West of the Rockies, you're on the air.
3: Hi, Art.
1: Hi.
3: Hi, I got a story from you from Okinawa.
1: Okinawa?
3: Yes.
1: I spent, as you know, over a decade on the island of Okinawa.
3: I was stationed there from 94 to 97.
1: Really?
3: Yes. And during that time, my neighbor was a pilot. And
1: okay,
3: listen,
1: I just realized I'm close to a break. Can you hold on?
3: Sure.
1: All right, a story about Okinawa. This will be good. Stay right there. I'm Art Bell.
4: A very old friend came by today. He was telling everyone in town of the love that he just found and the reason of the greatest friend.

0: describe it. And I would put the books down.
1: So was it ever so annoyingly hot that you would intentionally call on whatever this was to get it cold?
0: That's a good idea. I'll think about that this summer when our electric bill comes in.
1: And
0: I would put it down, and then I would go look through the Bible to see what kind of scriptures that said, and then, you know, it would, dissipate. And then every time I would go read these books, it would get absolutely so cold. And I just thought, I didn't think anything about it, well, except for cool, you know. I was ignorant, I guess. I didn't really think anything about it. I guess after a week, I was reading, and I kept feeling like there was something watching me, following me around, and it would just be a really weird presence in the house. Mm-hmm. My husband was working, the baby would be napping, or he would look at something like he was like a cat track something, and he would start crying. And I would think, what is going on? And this would go on, and then I was at the kitchen sink. It's an old house, you know, with the window, those old, neat, deep sinks. I was washing dishes, and I wasn't thinking about anything that I was reading. It was just a very hot, sultry day. And all of a sudden, Art, I felt these very thick, cold, icy fingers touch my shoulders, move up to my neck, wrap around my neck, and gave me a gentle squeeze.
1: Oh, my God.
0: That's about what I said, too. And it scared me. I don't remember what I did. I think I was too scared to even say, oh, God. I just could not move. And there was this always when I would feel like something was following me, and especially at that time when those icy fingers touched me, there would be this awful kind of like boiled egg smell in the house.
1: Rotten eggs, yes.
0: Yeah, rotten eggs, right.
1: Sulfur, actually.
0: Sulfur, that's right. But that was the most empty, void of any kind of compassion, light, or whatever evil sensation I have ever felt.
1: After hearing your whole story, I'd rather suffer the heat.
0: Yeah, really, that's why we probably won't, you know, call on that thing this summer. But when you have a toothache, you know how it hurts so bad you don't know how you think, gosh, is my jaw that deep?
1: Right.
0: That's how cold I felt, so deep inside my soul. I didn't realize that I was really that thick. It was so deep. Well, after that, I thought, forget this noise. So I took all those books, I took them to the patio, put them in our hibachi, and I torched the things.
1: Wow.
0: And that, I have never had anything happen like that since. Not like, we've had things happen, but not like that, not evil.
1: Well, that sure is some story, man.
0: Well, thank you for the time.
1: Take care, Deb.
0: Oh, you too. Bye-bye.
1: Bye. All right, well, so then, is it an entity that was attached to those books? Could some of those books just have been inherently evil in some manner? A cold thing that would eventually reach up and grip your neck? Ugh. I don't blame her. I would have burned them too. East of the Rockies, you're on the air. Hi.
2: Hi, Art. How are you?
1: I'm all right, sir. Where are you?
2: I'm in Nashville. My name's Jeff.
1: Yes, sir.
2: I guess what my story kind of starts, I was in sixth grade, and I have a younger brother who's about 18 months younger than me, and we used to visit an elderly couple in an old house that was next door to us.
1: Mm-hmm.
2: It was a small town, and our house sat beside this old house, and then right beside it was a big church. And we used to go there every day, basically, just to catch up with them, tell them how our day was and everything. And every time we were over there, we only stayed in the kitchen of the house. But every time we were over there, there would be a door that would slam, and it would come from upstairs. And, we didn't think anything of it, my brother and I. It's just, you know. But one of the couple would always go upstairs after the door had slammed.
1: Mm-hmm.
2: And they're the only two that lived in the house, and they were always in the kitchen with us when it happened. And, I didn't think anything of it. And I was upstairs only once in the house, and the elderly man was giving me some stamps. And it happened that the door slammed again while we were up there. It kind of was like, well, it's an old drafty house, you know. It kind of looked like one of the like from a Scooby-Doo mansion, you know.
1: Yes.
2: It was so, it was almost like the rest of the house outside of the kitchen was modern, but the rest of the house just absorbed light. You know, it was so dark. The wood was so dark. And
1: sure.
2: It was kind of creepy, but, you know, I never felt ill at ease there. But I got into high school, and I was at a hayride, and one of the girls who was out of high school knew most of the folklore about the town, and she was telling us that there was a house next to a church in town where someone had committed suicide. And yeah, and I was like, well, which church? Because there was about three churches in there. And she told me it was the Presbyterian church, and sure enough, that was the house that I used to live next door to and would go to every day and, you know, hear this door slam upstairs. And this is where it gets a little creepy. One Halloween, we had taken pictures outside of me and my brother and my younger sister out in the yard with that house in the background.
1: Right.
2: And we had a strange occurrence on the film itself. It looked like, you know what a double exposure looks like.
1: Of course.
2: But, it's creeping me out.
1: What was it that you saw in that photograph?
2: There was, it was a picture of me and my brother and my sister.
1: Right.
2: And it was like our body or our presence had shifted all the way over and away from where that room is in the background of the picture, and our presence had kind of shifted over away from ourselves. It was, but that our bodies were the only thing that were double exposed that looked double exposed in the picture. And it was a little vaporous kind of thing going on there too. It was and we'd taken like three pictures outside that day of us in our Halloween outfits, and the one with the room in the background was the only one that was different.
1: Well, then I've got to ask you the same thing. Do you still have the photograph?
2: I believe my mother has it, and I think she has a scanner, so I'll have her look for that, and I'll send it to you.
1: Boy, we live in some day and age, don't we, when Mom has a scanner.
2: Yeah, I'm telling you.
1: Well, all right, I appreciate your call and your story, and I wish we had more time, folks, but we are out of time, as it were. Sorry about that. It always rushes by. Ghost to Ghost is, as I said, something we're going to be doing more of during the year than just, at Halloween, because it's so interesting and because things are changing out there. We're beginning to, we're getting close to a big change, don't you think? I do. Have a good night, everybody, and tomorrow night is going to be very, very interesting. Brittany Petros from Big Brother is going to be here, and then we're going to have a guest on reality TV. It's going to be a different kind of night, but I think you're going to enjoy it. I'm Art Bell from the high desert, the desert of the sea. Good night.

from the high desert and the great American Southwest. I bid you all good morning, good evening. Out across all these many time zones, some of which are beginning to experience Halloween now, some will soon, and some not for a while. Stretching from the Hawaiian Islands and Tahiti in the west, all the way to the U.S. Caribbean Virgin Islands in the east, south into South America, north all the way to the pole, this is Ghost to Ghost AM. Good morning, everybody. It's good to be with you. I have a number of announcements and a little bit of the standard news for you that we must cover. Quickening items, big time. They'll kind of mesh in the ghost to ghost throughout the night. Now, we have to welcome a whole bunch of new stations. And so let me get that out of the way right now. What a pleasure it is to welcome the big monster WJR in Detroit. What an auspicious evening for you to begin. Morning there now. 760 on the dial, 50,000 big watts blazing through the nighttime mid-America. And so we're glad to have you on board. Good to be on WJR. WHAM, 50,000 gigantic non-directional Halloween watts from Rochester, New York. Good to have you on board. Big, big affiliates. Also, WFMD in Frederick, Maryland. 9:30 on the AM dial. Welcome to the program, serving into portions of Baltimore and Washington, D.C. and so forth. And WTAD-AM in Quincy, Illinois. Welcome, WTAD. Good to have you along. Now, what to begin with? Well, first of all, the secular news of the day. Quebec is not going to do it. The final vote was awfully close. It was a Canadian hair. The yeses take it, did not take it, and missed it by about 6/10, 7/10, I guess you'd say, of 8%. The yes votes were 49.4, the no votes 50.6, so Quebec, Canada will stay together, and I must say that I'm happy for them, those that are happy, I'm happy for you. Splitting up any country is not too cool an idea. A person that I have had, and for all the new listeners out there, it's just impossible to explain my program. We do all kinds of unusual things all the time. And I never know from night to night what we're going to do. I will tell you this. We don't screen calls. I have no call screener. Don't want one. Don't have any need for one. I've been doing the program this way for about 11 years. By the way, the affiliate count now is 230 affiliates nationwide. So I never know what's going to happen. I do the program actually 5 hours per night. And if I had to come down here and do a Rush Limbaugh, and I like Rush, but I don't do what he does. If I had to do that, I would absolutely go crackers. God, I can't believe it. My wife has candles all over my room. I am appropriately decorated for Halloween, and she, I don't know where she found it, but she found, it does have 1, 2, 3, 4, 5 fingers. She brought me this candle that is burning in here, and it is a hand. 5 fingers. A hand and 5 fingers. And as the candle burns, blood runs, or red, red wax, I guess, but what sure does look like blood, runs down individually from each finger, staining the hand with blood as it drips. God, what a weird candle. And from here in rural Nevada as well, I don't know where you would find such a thing. But it is here.
And the room is scattered with burning candles. My picture of Shannon Dougherty has been desecrated. Says, I want your soul. With an S in a circle around it. Then there's a pumpkin sitting here. So I'm appropriately outfitted for Halloween. Something a little sobering for you before we begin Ghost to Ghost. People are saying, what's Ghost to Ghost? You're about to find out. We have had a man, a good friend of mine, is a man named Gordon Michael Scallion. He is, in my opinion, if there is such a real thing as a prophet or a visionary, Gordon Michael Scallion is the modern-day Edgar Casey, no question about it. Aside from a fax, which I got from him recently, saying, Art, look, no change, I'd come on the program, but no change in my predictions, many of you may recall his last words to us were, whatever you do, watch Vesuvius and Etna. I wonder if any of you recall that. Watch Vesuvius and Etna. Gordon Michael Scallion is predicting Earth changes that would make what we're going to do this morning seem like kid stuff. Well, my jaw hit my chest when I watched CBS Sunday Night News. Mount Vesuvius in Italy. There has been not much since 1944, where 50 died in a very minor explosion. Before that, 79 AD in Pompeii, 25,000 people dead. CBS said Vesuvius may be about to go up again. Experts are saying a series of quakes may be signaling a new major eruption. There is a voluntary evacuation called for, but where 25,000 in Pompeii lived within striking distance of Pompeii, there are now 500,000, and they're not going to leave. Scallion said, watch Vesuvius and Etna, and I just sat there. I couldn't believe it. I actually woke my wife up. I said, you've got to see this report. Richard in East Central California simply sent a fax saying Vesuvius is going to blow. They're encouraging voluntary evacuation. I'm moving inland. Could I interest you in some California land? No. Small earthquake in Alaska over the weekend. 4.8, something like that. Nothing too serious. They have turned on Beta, the billion channel extraterrestrial array. It is to look for aliens, to look for others anywhere out there. A major effort to find out if anybody is out there. Outside Boston, there is an 84-foot radio telescope. It is big. It's got new electronics. It is the private sector version, if you will, of SETI. SETI, as you know, has been defunded, but this one just turned on. There are, it is estimated, 100 million planets in our galaxy that may in all probability contain intelligent life. I said 100 million that may contain intelligent life. Scientists say it is not a matter of if we find them, but when. And so they are hoping that we will get a signal, and they are confident that we will. Also, over the weekend, Wright-Patterson, as you know, Air Force Base in Dayton, Ohio, is a very, very unlikely place for Middle East peace talks. Very unlikely. And yet, they are going to be held there, according to CBS News, Sunday, in the strictest security. And then, of course, if all goes well or badly, depending on your point of view, we get to send 20 or 25,000 men into an area where there are at least 100,000 land mines waiting to take their limbs.
One more item. I call it, you will hear the phrase used on this program, I call it the quickening. I've been doing talk radio now for, oh, this show, actually, for 11 years, talk radio longer than that. And whether you're talking about social, economic, political matters, it doesn't matter. In every area of life all around the world, things are beginning to occur at a faster pace. Now, I am not a Bible thumper, nor do I say we are headed toward some religious manifestation or change. I don't say that. I'm just telling you, as a talk host, I'm watching very carefully, and to me it is more than obvious that we are headed towards something big. Some big change. Some big something. I don't know. I'm just a talk host. I'm telling you, I call it the quickening. And to add to it, there is a mystery epidemic sweeping northwestern Nicaragua. It has now infected thousands of people, killing 12 so far. Doctors unable to stop it. Clinics in a town of 13,000 say they have been deluged by patients from rural areas complaining of bleeding of the nose, gums, headaches, body aches, severe fatigue. In dramatic form, patients have come in and collapsed in the unit. One doctor told Reuters, all we can do is halfway stabilize them and send them off to Leon. They only go to die there. So we have got another one, ladies and gentlemen, a new mysterious disease of some kind. We don't know what it is, but we do know that it is. All right, in a moment, we are going to start down a very different path. Interesting as all of that news may be, there will be lots of airtime in the next several days to talk about it. Because this morning, we are going to, I don't know if the word is celebrate, but we are going to, what is the word? We are going to make significant note of Halloween. And we are going to do it in a serious way. And before I even begin, I want to lay down a few ground rules. Number one, no jokes. I'm only interested in serious, and I mean serious and true, ghost stories. There are plenty of them. Is there life after death? It is probably one of the biggest questions troubling mankind, has been since probably we've been walking around thinking about stuff like this. Well, one sure way, one possible way, I guess I ought to say, to determine if there is life, a spirit that exists beyond the one we have with the physical body that increasingly burdens us as we travel down life's long toothed highway. If there is some spirit that lives beyond the body, one way and one area of exploration is obviously the spirit world. It's been quite some time now, but on this very day, across much of America, back, I believe, in 1926, Harry Houdini died. Why do you suppose he died on Halloween? Just coincidence? Perhaps. At any rate, back to my ground rules. I want only serious stories, ghost stories of one sort or another. And that's what we're going to do all night long. Now, the audience had a big talk about it last week. Now, obviously, when I come on the air tomorrow night in this time zone, it still will be Halloween. So we will do tonight in totality. Tomorrow night will be partial, depending on how it goes. But on this program, we celebrate, we note profoundly this day. Celebrate is the wrong word. So, in a moment, a couple of stories to prep you for what's coming.
All right, here is a true but bizarre story. Now, this is still not yet quite Halloween fodder, but I wanted you to hear it. On March 23rd, 1994, the medical examiner viewed the body of Ronald Opus and concluded that he died from a shotgun wound of the head. Not unusual yet in our society. The descendant had jumped from the top of a 10-story building intending to commit suicide. He left a note to that effect indicating his despondency. As he fell past the 9th floor, his life was interrupted by a shotgun blast through a window, which killed him instantly. Bear in mind, the fellow had jumped out of a very high floor, but as he came by floor number 9, his head literally was blown off through by a shotgun. Neither the shooter nor the decedent was aware that a safety net had been erected at the 8th floor level to protect some window washers, and that Opus would not have been able to complete his suicide anyway because of that. Strange. Ordinarily, Dr. Mills continued, quote, a person who sets out to commit suicide ultimately succeeds, even though it might not be what he really intended, that Opus was shot on the way to certain death 9 stories below probably would not have changed his mode of death from suicide to homicide, but the fact that his suicidal intent would not have been successful caused the medical examiner to feel that he had homicide on his hands. The room on the 9th floor where the shotgun blast emanated was occupied by an elderly man and his wife. Get this, they were arguing and he was threatening her with the shotgun. He was so upset that when he pulled the trigger, he completely missed his wife and the pellets went through the window, hitting Opus, who was on the way to what he thought was his death anyway. When one intends to kill subject A but kills subject B in the attempt, one is guilty of the murder of subject B. When confronted with this charge, the old man and his wife were both adamant that neither one of them knew the shotgun was loaded. The old man said it had been his long-standing habit to threaten his wife with an unloaded shotgun. He had no intention to murder her. Therefore, the killing of Opus appears to be an accident. That is to say, the gun had been accidentally loaded. The continuing investigation, get this, turned up a witness who saw the old couple's son loading the shotgun about 6 weeks prior to the fatal incident. It transpired that the old lady had cut off her son's financial support, and the son, knowing the propensity of his father to use the shotgun in a threatening way, loaded the gun with the expectation that his father would shoot his mother. The case now becomes one of murder on the part of the son for the death of Ronald Opus. Can you believe it? There was an exquisite twist. Further investigation revealed that the son, Ronald Opus, had become increasingly despondent over the failure of his attempt to engineer his own mother's murder. This is what led him to jump off the 10-story building on March 23rd, only to be killed by a shotgun blast through a 9th-story window. The medical examiner closed the case as that of a suicide. So, there you got it. The weirdest but true story I could possibly have found for you to kick off Halloween 1995. That one is weird, but it is true. And maybe it's true that there is sometimes a very immediate kind of justice for those who would do evil.

In time zones across America, it is Halloween. And this is Ghost to Ghost AM. My name is Art Bell. Normal talk radio is suspended. Not that what I do is all that normal most of the time anyway. But on this day, it's nothing but ghost stories all night long. I suggest you do as I have done and turn down the lights. If you've got the nerve. Because some of what you're going to hear tonight is going to curl your hair or stand it up. Isn't this great? Could you stand to take this piece of music and go to a graveyard on this night? I think not. Well, all right, everybody, here we go. Here's one. I've got a whole group of stories for you, which have come from all of you. And I have simply chosen some of them to kick off everything. Art, my first experience occurred in the early 70s. I was doing some college radio on WPKN-FM in Bridgeport, Connecticut. Now, alone, that's pretty spooky. There was a legend in the town of Easton nearby about a swamp monster, a Sasquatch type of creature. We decided to do a Halloween special in search of the Easton monster, so we wanted it to be a serious program. We researched past sightings, interviewed locals, even procured volunteers from the community to go along with us to verify our findings, or lack thereof. The night of the expedition finally arrived. We loaded up three cars with personnel, audio, camera equipment, took off to the side of a reservoir where sightings had been recorded. All three cars pulled off to a small clearing between the roads and the reservoir. We turned off the engine, sat there in the darkness, waiting, audio recorders rolling, cameras ready to shoot. Not a person spoke. Suddenly, at the exact same moment, in all three cars, verified later by listening to the tapes, at least one person in each car yelled, "Let's get the hell out of here." There was no communication between the cars. We all quickly drove back to the radio station, nobody speaking a word en route. When we got there, our producer had the foresight to suggest that no one say anything, but simply take a piece of paper and write down what had scared us. When we compared notes, we all had written the same thing. We had seen the figure of a woman around 30, with long flowing hair and a long white gown floating down the center of the road. She was transparent. As we were not looking for a ghost, this could hardly be considered group hypnosis. We had been looking for a Sasquatch, needless to say. We were all terribly unnerved and immediately canceled the special, telling our audience there had been technical difficulties. That is from Steve Fisher in Bellevue, Washington. And it is but one of several broadcast-related stories of this sort that I have for you this morning. I'm telling you right now, there are things that we do not understand, and there are many people out there that put them off as this or that. I am not one of those people. To sort of set the mood for you, I am not going to be fooling around with weird little sound effects and that sort of thing through the night, because I think that takes away from the reality of what we're going to do. You know, I'm not going to make a joke out of it, but I do have a couple of sound effects collected over the last couple of weeks that I may use. The first I'm going to let you hear is, remember, there's a lot of new listeners out there. I do a show on Sunday called Dreamland that deals

with this kind of material all the time. Linda Howe, widely reputed to be the world's, I say expert, she doesn't like that term, investigator, she is a journalist, who looks into crop circles, animal mutilations, and Sasquatch of late, sent to me a tape of a sound of what is said to be Bigfoot. And try and imagine yourself out in the middle of the woods, in the middle of nowhere. Brace yourself. If you've got a cat on your lap, get it off now. I'm telling you. This is the sound sent to me by Linda Howe. The sound of Sasquatch.

0: how'd you like to hear that sound out in the middle of the night somewhere, hmm? So if I use any sound effects, it'll be this and one other. And that's it. And that's because they are said to be the real thing. Which is what I want from you this morning. The real thing. If you've got a ghost story and you can tell it well, then I encourage you to pick up the telephone, and I guess I better cover the phone business right now, and then we'll go to the lines. All right? Here it is. If you have never called this program before, call, feel free to call, our first-time caller line. 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Now, here's the trick. Let them ring until they're answered. If you have not been picked up, they'll cut you off. The phone company does that. We don't. Pick it up, redial, try again. Persistence is power, and eventually you will get through. So let us begin. The night is yours. Ghost to Ghost AM is on the air. And you will be the first caller. First-time callers, area 702-727-1222. We don't take last names on the air.
1: Okay.
0: So we didn't get started very well there because I had to bleep that out. So let us begin all over again. Just give us your first name only.
1: Okay, this is Jeff.
0: And where are you, Jeff?
1: I'm in Santa Maria.
0: Santa Maria, California.
1: Hello, I'm glad to start off as your first caller. I'm pretty lucky. Probably the best guy to start off. I work at a radio station.
0: Oh.
1: And it broadcasts.
0: Most,
1: your show.
0: You mean you work at one of my affiliates?
1: Yeah, over at KSMA.
0: In Santa Maria?
1: Mm-hmm.
0: Oh, that's excellent.
1: Yeah.
0: Okay. Are you presently on duty?
1: No, I'm in my room.
0: I see. All right.
1: My dad and my sister are listening. They both work there, too. And we have a ghost in our studios over at the...
0: Over at KSMA?
1: Yeah. The way it goes is... A guy that used to work there.
0: Yes.
1: Sorry, I'm very nervous.
0: Just relax. No, I had never heard this, and since you're one of my affiliates, gee, I'm surprised. Had you thought maybe they don't want this out?
1: No, I asked my dad, really, and at first, my sister said that maybe he wanted us to know about this stuff, but he said it was okay.
0: All right.
1: And anyway, this guy... He was working on the inside, and he was doing a game, a baseball game or something.
0: Mm-hmm.
1: And my sister, she works over on the AM, and she does games every once in a while, but I usually work on the FM side.
0: Right.
1: And she has had occurrences happening there. I don't know how long ago it was, maybe 5 or 6 years ago.
0: Mm-hmm.
1: This guy was working a game. And the guy on the FM side comes out, and he sees this guy lying on the floor. And
0: right.
1: He called up my dad and said...
0: Is your dad the manager or program director or something?
1: He's operations manager.
0: I see.
1: And he called him and he said, Jeff, his name, I think you better get over here. This guy is on the floor, and I think he's dead.
0: Bad
1: and
0: news,
1: so,
0: yeah. I wouldn't like that myself.
1: My dad got over there, and by the time he was over there, paramedics were there working on him and everything. And so he eventually died, and they said it was of a heart attack.
0: Yes.
1: And this is in the middle of the game.
0: Yes.
1: And so the guy that found him, he, one night, he goes through the hall. There's a long hall that stretches about 50 feet. He checks it for boxes and stuff, anything that might be in the way that you might trip on.
0: Well, sure.
1: And he turns out the lights, and he's going down there later, and he stumbles and falls. And he turns on the lights, there's nothing there. And it was right next to the AM room, I suppose. And anyway, later on...
0: Let me guess, he stumbled over the body.
1: I don't know, but it was supposedly where he had found him.
0: Uh-huh, where the body had been found.
1: Nothing was there when he turned on the lights.
0: Well, Jeff, thank you for the story. That's not unusual, and it's a great way to set everything up. I am glad that you were here first. You see, this is the essence, I believe, and I've interviewed many, many, many, many people on Dreamland, this program, and others, experts in this area. And don't ask me, because again, I'm just a talk host. But when people die suddenly, painfully, sometimes murdered, sometimes with drastically unfinished business, unrequited love, whatever it might be, for some reason the spirit seems to linger. And that's two radio station stories in a row. I don't know if I like that. But it's the truth. Now, at one point during a Jeff's call, you could hear a little sound, a little hum. That's because I didn't even need to ask him. He was obviously on a portable telephone. All right, east of the Rockies, you are on the air. Good morning.
2: Hi, how are you, Art?
0: Fine.
2: Can I go ahead and, you know, tell you...
0: Well, of course, where are you?
2: I'm actually in Reno, listening on KOH.
0: Well, actually, then you're on the wrong line.
2: Oh, am I?
0: This is east of the Rockies.
2: Oh, I'm sorry.
0: The number you want to call is 1-800-618-8255.
2: Hold on, I don't even have a pen.
0: Well, that's the number. So thank you very much for the call, and I'll repeat it again. 1-800-618-8255, west of the Rockies. East of the Rockies, it's 1-800-825-5033. Again, east, you're on the air. Hi.
3: Yes, sir. This is Tony from Pueblo. Listen to you on KCSJ.
0: Pueblo, Colorado. Fine. Yes, welcome to the program.
3: Story I have, it actually happened the summer of 1986, right before I went into the service.
0: Yes, sir.
3: And I'm originally from North Carolina, and
0: I can hear it in your voice.
3: Yeah, just a little bit of an accent.
0: Yeah.
3: The part of the country I'm from is known very well for its ghost stories and UFO sightings and things of that nature.
0: Uh-huh.
3: On this particular night, me and a couple of my high school buddies decided we were going to go to this place that was reputed to be a haunted house. We went up there and went inside and was messing around, you know, just goofing off, doing typical high school guy things.
0: You need not describe them, I recall.
3: So we went ahead, got pretty bored with that, didn't see anything interesting, so we decided to leave. Well, the house was located out in the country, I guess about 6 or 7 miles from the town I lived in. Mm-hmm. And we started back into town, and there's a long stretch of road called Piper's Gap Road in that area.
0: Okay.
3: We started down the road, and it just got real foggy. It's just like it just sat down, you know, and it's real humid back there. So I figured it was just one of them typical things. You know, it got a little bit cooler, clouds came down.
0: And it just lays down, yeah.
3: And it just laid down on the road.
0: Sure.
3: Well, while we're going down through there, got to going and talking about people that pick up hitchhikers. And the next thing you know, they'll turn over, be talking to them, turn around, and they won't be there in the car.
0: Many stories like that.
3: So we're going down the road, and we come up to... I wouldn't say a fork in the road. I'd say an intersection where another road connected with the road we were on.
0: Yes.
3: As we approach it, we can just make out a person standing right on the side of the road, right at where the road connects.
0: A hitchhiker.
3: And he's got his thumb out.
0: Naturally.
3: Well, we're talking to each other, and I said, you know, why don't we just stop and pick the guy up? And they're like, no, man, don't do it, you know, because we've just been talking about picking up hitchhikers.
0: That's right.
3: So I said, no, I said, we're going to go ahead and do it. And I was driving. So I pull the car over. The guy sitting beside me in the passenger seat rolls down the window, leans out and asks the guy if he needs a ride. Well, he just automatically turned back to me, and, I mean, his face was just ashen. I mean, it just went pale. And I leaned down and looked out the passenger window, and he had already asked him if he had wanted a ride. I looked at the guy. The guy was as white as a sheet, and he was still looking down the road in the direction that we had came from.
0: Huh.
3: And he didn't move, didn't make any any sign that he even knew we were there. And the next thing I done was hit the gas and got out of there as fast as I could. And that was, what, 9 years ago, and it's still, to this day, I think about it, and it kind of gives me the shivers.
0: And what is it that you think you saw, well, what was he?
3: You know, I don't know, because I'd never seen him before, and I come from a pretty small town, and, you know, it was, I guess it was a ghost. I mean, that's the only thing I can attribute it to, was it was a ghost. It was an apparition.
0: An apparition. I appreciate the call, sir.
3: Yes,
0: thank
3: sir.
0: You. There you are. An apparition. Many many stories presently circulating on the west coast of the country about hitchhikers getting into cars, talking about Gabriel's horns about to blow. Kind of like Vesuvius, huh? Or maybe in concert with. And then suddenly disappearing, many, many such stories. East of the Rockies, you're on the air. Good morning.
4: Hi, how are you?
0: I'm all right. Where are you?
4: I'm in Detroit.
0: Detroit, our first Detroit caller.
4: Yeah, I'd like to welcome you to Detroit.
0: Well, I thank you very much. We're very happy to be there.
4: Oh.
0: You will find this to be a pretty weird show.
4: Well.
0: But it's an acquired taste. Given a little time, you'll learn to like it.
4: Well, you've been recommended, and the only thing I've heard about you is that you're very cerebral.
0: Well, I'll take judgment on that after you've listened for about a week.
4: Okay. is it 2 o'clock Eastern time? No, I don't know if you're on
0: Facebook. Well, no, it's coming up on midnight, the actual beginning of Halloween where I am, so I'm on Pacific time, and I believe in Detroit, even though it doesn't seem like you guys ought to be, you're on Eastern time, right?
4: Oh, you got it.
0: So it's coming up on 3 o'clock in the morning there?
4: Yep.
0: Yikes.
4: Well, I've been known to stay up and talk with our late-night hosts, and they've just been... you know, the 38 states, the great voice of the Great Lakes, but...
0: That's what I've heard, that WJR covers 38 states. That's remarkable.
4: Isn't it?
0: Yeah, absolutely remarkable. And if I think about it, you know, it's a funny thing, sir. I've been on network now, doing network shows for several years, and yet every time a new station, a big one, joins, I still get nervous, like right now. Listen, I'm coming up on a break, and so what I would like to do, it's Aaron Nickel. We will hold you over and bring you back after the news, all right?
4: Sounds good.
0: Now, you're not going to hear anything. Don't let it bother you. We'll be right back. This is CBS.

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1: Welcome to Ghost AM. Thought I'd add a little spirit to the night. Good to be with you, everybody. I'm Art Bell, and we'll be here all night long. Nothing but ghost stories. The ground rules are simple. You tell the story, we'll listen. But it's got to be a real one. Heaven knows. Is it heaven? There are plenty of them out there. And going back now to a caller, my first caller, I might add, on WJR in Detroit. And I just, you know, you said your radio station, sir, covers 38 states. I just got a fax from somebody. Said WJR 760 from Detroit is coming in here gangbusters, and he sends the fax from Birmingham, Alabama. His name is Ron. So there you are, all the way down in Alabama.
2: You can get it in Detroit, Alabama.
1: Listen, Detroit, as we all know, is the center of some pretty strange activity upon Halloween.
2: Yeah.
1: And I know there's a lot of volunteers out in your streets tonight trying to keep things quiet. I assume so far they are quiet.
2: Well, they haven't been too bad. I just had to go outside. My wife said she heard somebody parking out front.
1: Great.
2: And it's like we had a car stolen out front 2 days ago, so... it's not the best neighborhood, but then again, it's not the worst.
1: Mm. Well, I've got a way to keep people inside. Did you hear last hour the Bigfoot sound I played?
2: Oh, yeah.
1: You did, huh?
2: All right. My dog.
1: Uh-huh. Well, I've got something else I want. If there's anything that'll keep the people in Detroit inside, try and imagine this outside. Listen carefully now.

0: How'd you like to meet something like that out in the middle of the street in the middle of the night?
1: Well, you know, I think I just heard that a few minutes ago. My wife, 8¾ months pregnant.
0: Oh, well, I hope she stays that way.
1: Yeah. Well, matter of fact, we were almost going to have the baby today, being Halloween, but we're going to have it tomorrow.
0: Well, I hope I didn't bring anything premature, so.
1: Oh, no.
0: Anyway, do you have you ever seen anything you could not explain?
1: Well, yeah, I had a... Well, it was probably about 20 years ago. Me and my brother and sister got together, and we decided we were going to get out the old Ouija board and have a séance.
0: Yes.
1: And of course, you know, the first person you call up from the dead is George Washington, and nothing seemed to happen, and all the lights were out in the house. And then my brother decided that he was going to call Satan, and.
0: Oh, really poor idea.
1: Yeah. And next thing you know, we heard a gust of wind, and the front door, we had a vestibule at the front of the house, and just a flimsy door, and that swung shut. So it would have taken an action of somebody pulling it or suction, you know, a really strong breeze or something.
0: Sure.
1: To shut the door.
0: Sure.
1: And we got startled, and we ran over there and didn't see anything. And we flicked on the light, and the light didn't work.
0: Mm-hmm.
1: So we went to get a light bulb. We put it in, and we had like a 2x4 carpet in the vestibule. And the impression left on the carpet was the trident, the devil's spear. You know, the pitchfork?
0: Yes, oh, yes, I know.
1: And nobody would have had the opportunity to do it, and they would have had to do it in the dark.
0: I'll tell you something, and I'll tell everybody else a brief story, which I sort of said I was never going to tell again. But that's a good one, sir, thank you. And thank you, and we shall always remember you, by the way, as caller number one from Detroit. What is your first name again?
1: My name is KC.
0: KC. KC from Detroit. Brother, thank you.
1: Well, it's good listening to you, Art, and I'm sure you're going to get a lot more listeners from Detroit.
0: All right, thank you. Yeah, good to be on the air there. Well, when I worked in Las Vegas, and for a number of years I did the program in Las Vegas, from the Union Plaza Hotel, it was called at that time, and one night when I was doing a show, this very night, as a matter of fact, a lady called up and claimed to be a witch. She gave me some very, very disconcerting information, personal knowledge, which I actually bleeped off the air. It was so personal, I couldn't believe that she could possibly know these things about me. And toward the end of the call, she said she was going to come and leave something for me. Well, she left me a Ouija board. An ancient, ancient, ancient Ouija board. I have never, nor will I to this day, tell you what has happened to that Ouija board. But when you call upon spirits, when you call upon the dark side, and you do it with something, an instrument, it does not matter, you'd better be damn careful what you're doing. Ouija boards are an opening. They're an opening into a world where there are things that you may not really wish to meet. So my advice to you, without telling you the detailed story of this board, which is frightening, my advice to you is do not play with Ouija boards. It's like opening a door, and you just don't know what's going to walk through. West of the Rockies, you're on the air. Hi.
2: Art.
0: Yes.
2: Hello, how you doing?
0: Okay, you're going to have to get into that phone and yell at us.
2: All right, how's this?
0: I'm much better.
2: All right, thanks.
0: Where are you?
2: I'm in Spokane.
0: Spokane, Washington, KGA.
2: Mighty KGA.
0: You bet.
2: I have a story for you.
0: All right, go ahead.
2: It's a doozy. About a year ago, I was staying at a friend's house up in Newport.
0: Mm-hmm.
2: And we were sitting down in the basement, right?
0: Yes.
2: And we were sitting there smoking cigarettes and talking back and forth.
0: Doing guy stuff.
2: Yeah. And I was sitting there, and I was watching my smoke from my cigarette go up, and all of a sudden, I seen a face kind of appear into it, you know, the smoke going up into the air.
0: Mm-hmm.
2: And I asked my friend, you know, do you see it? And he's like, yeah. And it smiled, kind of, and then...
0: It smiled?
2: Yeah, it just smiled. And
0: now, I could understand people blow smoke rings.
2: Yeah.
0: I could even understand blowing a face, but I can't understand it smiling.
2: Yeah, it just kind of formed into a face. The strangest thing I've ever... I still get shivers now.
0: And it smiled at you?
2: Yes.
0: Well, it's better than a frown.
2: Yeah.
0: And what happened to it then? Did it...
2: It just kind of dissipated really slowly.
0: God, that's weird.
2: He's told me about stories about seeing things in his house before, too. So.
0: Well, I'll tell you then a little story. I have a photograph. Thank you very much for the call. I have a photograph of a ghost. A real ghost. It might be a wonderful night for some of you to get this photograph. If you have a computer and a modem, we've got a bulletin board service. And you can go in and get a photograph of this ghost. Actually, there are several ghost photographs. Oh, by the way, my guest this last Sunday on Dreamland sent me a photograph of a tornadic ghost. I don't know if that's a word. But it is obviously some sort of plasma material at the top of a staircase in the shape of a tornado. Now, down toward the bottom of the tornado, it's translucent. In other words, you can begin to look through it and see the stairs. It's the damnedest thing you've ever seen. I'm going to get that one up on the bulletin board for you as soon as they send it to me to scan. I've got a scan of it right now, but I want to be able to scan it myself at a higher resolution rate. If you want to see a ghost, there is a man in Arizona who was a stone mason. He built stone, you know, he did basements. And he did a wine cellar for a fellow in about a 100-year-old house. He was very proud of the work that he did. And when he was done, he took a photograph of his stone masonry work. It was beautiful. Only thing is, when the picture came out, quite clearly, a translucent being appeared in the photograph. And it was captured very, very well on film. And we have published this photograph in our newsletter. And I might add, I've got it on our bulletin board. So if you want to download the picture of the ghost, you can call area code 702-727-1709 24 hours a day. Let me give that number to you again. 702-727-1709. And if you're able to download with Z-modem protocol, you can download a photograph of this ghost. You take a look. There's a face, there's a body, there's arms, there's legs. It's a ghost. It's clear. It's in color. There's no mistake about it. There's some sort of spirit, some sort of entity in that photograph, and you're welcome to download it and take a look for yourself. We do a lot of that. We try to make some of this material available to you, so it does not all have to be the theater of the mind. That's what radio is. I want you to be able to see what I see so that you can see that I'm not totally crazy. West of the Rockies, you're on the air. Hello.
3: Hi, Art. This is Aaron calling from Los Banos, California.
0: Hi.
3: Hi. I have a really good ghost story I wanted to tell you.
0: Let her go.
3: Okay. This story happened in 1951. It was given to me by my father, and it happened to his cousin named Norbert. And he was at a movie theater and in Morgan Hill, California, and he was leaving, going towards San Jose. And there's a stretch of road they call Monterey Highway that they called the Blood Alley. And one night after the movie was done, he was heading home to San Jose, heading north.
0: Sure.
3: And he was going about 45 miles an hour in his old car.
0: I know the road, by the way.
3: Yeah. And there's a little highway. And while he was going up there, he saw this, you know, beautiful young-looking lady on the side of the road and walking really slowly. And he kind of slowed down, and he was looking over at her. And, And she had a beautiful white dress on, and she was looking down, and he slowly passed her. And he looked in his rearview mirror, and he saw her, and he slowed down a little bit more and was going, you know, 15, 10 miles an hour. And for some reason, he got a really nervous feeling inside, and he slowly sped up because he was scared. He didn't know, you know, exactly what it was. And, you know, what the if it was something different, he got a different feeling inside.
0: Mm-hmm.
3: And, well, he said it, he sped up a little bit, and he was going about 35, 40 miles an hour. And he happened to look back again, and it didn't go any further away. It wasn't leaving. And that really started.
0: You mean the lady in the white dress was as close to him?
3: Yes. As it was the first time he saw her.
0: Uh-huh.
3: And he really started getting nervous. And, well, he put his foot on the pedal and got up to about 50, 55 miles an hour.
0: Sure.
3: And he looked in the mirror, and it wasn't any... As a matter of fact, it was getting closer to him. Now, it was getting closer to his car.
0: Really?
3: On the passenger side.
0: There are many, sir, that have died on that road.
3: Yes, very. There was a lot of fatal accidents back in the 50s and earlier on and later on also. And... And as he got up to speed, he started really stepping on. He was frightened now. By this time, he was really frightened. He was going, you know, tipping the car out to, I guess, 70, 75 miles an hour is what he said.
0: That'd be my reaction.
3: Yeah, he was really moving now.
0: I'm the let's get out of here kind of person.
3: Yes. And he looked in the mirror this time, and he looked in the, as a matter of fact, he didn't look in the mirror. He looked over to his right side where his little side mirror was, you know, mm-hmm. to get a better picture. And, you know, the worst thing possibly happened that he thought happened. And there was a white dress floating next to the car.
0: Mm.
3: And when he looked at the window, he said he saw a face of a skeleton with white straw hair looking at him with its mouth opened. And he was so frightened that he could not believe it. He slammed his brakes on in the middle of the road. It was late at night. In the middle of the road, slammed his brakes on, you know, closed his eyes as tight as he could, said a prayer. And when he looked back, it was gone. He turned around and went back to his mother's house, which was about, 20 miles the other way, and didn't go look back at all. And he went home, and he told the story and told it to the whole family. And as far as I know, he never went down that road again if he could.
0: These things change your life forever.
3: Yes.
0: You know, thank you very much for the call. It's one thing to tell them. It's another to really experience them. When you do, it changes your life forever and ever. Because it does not matter what anybody else believes or chuckles about or laughs about. If you experience something like that, you're never ever going to be the same. West of the Rockies, you're on the air. Good morning.
4: Good morning. This is Dennis from Vancouver.
0: Washington?
4: Yes.
0: All right.
4: Let's see. I've got a ghost story. Sort of a ghost story.
0: Almost a ghost story. Look, that's like being almost pregnant. Either you're a spirit or you're a physical entity. It's one or the other.
4: Well... I'll explain it and
0: all right.
4: I'll go from there.
0: All right, then maybe I can tell you.
4: I was up at Yosemite, you know, National Park in California.
0: Yes.
4: And doing a Ouija board. And
0: there you go.
4: Yeah. There were, I guess, about 10 or 12 people in the room. There was only two of us on the board. The other people were, you know, standing around watching, contributing their energy.
0: Mm.
4: And we got something that came across as being, you know, negative. I don't necessarily want to say evil, but definitely negative-oriented.
0: Do you want to tell us what it was?
4: Well, it wouldn't give us a name, but the impression that I have was that it was something higher up than just an ordinary demon. It was very strong, very intelligent.
0: Now, was this manifesting itself simply through moving on the Ouija board and spelling things out, or was it...
4: That's the way it started.
0: Okay.
4: We were, you know, asking questions of it. You know, at first we didn't know that it was evil, but, you know, having done the Ouija board for several years prior to that, you know, we've learned to ask appropriate questions to determine whether it's a positive or a negative entity.
0: Hmm.
4: And after having determined that it was a negative entity, we were going to stop, but the rest of the people in the room wanted to continue because they were fascinated. So we went ahead and continued with it, which of course was our mistake. But after a while, it told us to turn the lights off.
0: Oh, it did. And you listened, right?
4: Yeah, we turned the lights off. We turned the candle on.
0: All right, I'll tell you,
4: lit a candle.
0: Lit a candle. I'll tell you what. I'm coming up on a break. I want you to hold this story for the break, all right?
4: Okay.
0: All right, stay right where you are. We will shortly be back. You're listening to an annual event called Ghost to Ghost AM. I'm Art Bell. Put your seatbelts on, everybody. It's going to be a rough ride.

0: Art Bell is taking calls on the Wild Card Line at 702-727-1295. That's 702-727-1295. First-time callers can reach Art Bell at 702-727-1222. 702-727-1222. Now, here again, Art Bell.
1: Top of the morning, everybody. Good to be here. It's Ghost Stories and Ghost to Ghost all night long. Tell you what, let me take care of business here at the beginning. Then we'll jump back into it. How's that? Clear sailing, right on up, or would that be broom riding to the top of the hour?

0: from the from the moment that I heard this, I realized it had to go on tonight. Good morning. This is Ghost to Ghost AM. Back now to our story, and I'm sorry we interrupted you, sir. You're back on the air again.
1: Oh, no problem. Let's see, where was I? It asked us to turn the lights off, so we lit a candle and, we did turn the lights off.
0: Bad move.
1: Yeah, well, we found that out, the hard way. We continued, you know, speaking with it for about a minute or so. Unbeknownst to us, back behind the group, towards the corner of a room, a light started to form, in the middle of the air. It started off real small, but it was real bright. It was actually lighting up the room.
0: Right.
1: The room got real cold, real fast. There was no bad smell or anything, but it was quite cold all of a sudden.
0: That'd be enough for me. Now, what I want to know, first of all, before you continue, is I'd be out of there. I mean, in a flash, I'd be out of there. Light begins to form where there ought not be light. The room gets cold. That'd be all I'd need.
1: Since my friend and I had been doing it for, you know, on a semi-regular basis for a couple of years, you know, we were fairly fluent, at least up to that point. We hadn't, you know, gotten anything that strong before, but, you know, we pretty much knew how to, you know, deal with it once it got to that point. You know, my friend started getting sick to his stomach. I started, you know, getting a little bit of a headache. So we stopped, you know, with the board itself and basically moved back away, relaxed ourselves, started saying some prayers, started, at least I started imagining a golden light around myself, you know, which is what I consider a protective light, and, you know, went from there, and we just left the board alone, and the light did fade. We turned on the room lights itself, and, you know, the light just, you know, faded out. And
0: well, that's good. There are a lot of people who would say to you, you should have been praying in the first time, place, not messing around with the Ouija board.
1: Well,
0: because you know what can happen, sir?
1: Oh, yeah.
0: You can bring something like that into this world or across from wherever it comes from, and you can put your Ouija board away, and it won't matter because it's in.
1: Right. Right, yeah. Once it's done its full transformation, crossover, yeah. But we managed to stop it in time.
0: So what would you advise people out there about Ouija boards?
1: Well, first of all, there are several good books out there. If you're really determined to use one, read the books on it first. The best thing to do is to, you know, one of the most common questions, if you get a negative-oriented spirit, one of the most common questions that it will ask is, can I come in? And never think that it's referring to coming into the room or into your home or whatever. When it's asking that question, it's wanting to come into you. And you always say no. And if you get a question like that, I would suggest that you stop and don't mess with it anymore.
0: Okie dokie. Thank you very much for the call. There are many out there who probably ought not mess around with this kind of thing at all. It's very serious. It's not a joke. A Ouija board is simply an instrument. In my opinion. Now, it may be a particularly powerful instrument, but you can invite these sorts of forces in with or without a Ouija board. And my advice to you is, don't do it. Like an unwelcome in-law coming to visit, it might not leave. East of the Rockies, you're on the air. Top of the morning to you.
2: Hello, Art. This is Jeff. I'm calling from Denver.
0: Denver, yes, sir. Cahow, I imagine.
2: Yes, and I have a true fact story that I can relate to you about spirits, ghosts, or whatever you want to call them.
0: Let her rip.
2: I was living in an apartment complex, and a guy came over to me. I met him just inadvertently, and I was working in the legal field, and he asked me to check out whether or not his wife had been married before, and I did that, and I gave him information, and he came over to my apartment.
0: Had she been? I just want to know.
2: Absolutely.
0: okay.
2: Yeah. It was big me.
0: Oh my.
2: He was married to her for 10 years, and she never got a divorce. So he came over to my house. He was crying.
0: Sure.
2: I took him over to his apartment, tried to calm him down, and he went into a rage. He started tearing telephones out of the wall, breaking lamps, tables, etc. And then he came at me like he was going to attack me. He got right up close to me, and he fell down, and he started to convulse. And I thought, well, this guy has epilepsy or something.
0: Sure.
2: And then he jumped up again and did the same thing again and went down like someone hit him in the head with a ball bat. And
0: wow.
2: It was frightening. The hair on my head went up. His eyes were rolling back. He was foaming at the mouth.
0: You're saying it was like he was in combat with some force.
2: I don't know what was going on, but what I can say that really frightened me was he was speaking out of his own mouth and cursing me and doing all this, but there were multiple voices coming out. Sometimes there were one, sometimes it sounded like two or three or five or six.
0: Mm.
2: And then he stopped breathing. And the guy was foaming at the mouth and that. I went down, I checked his pulse and all that. I had to give him CPR, get him breathing again, and I had to run over. He pulled the phone out of the wall. I had to run over to the neighbors and ask them to call the cops. And then the cops, the fire department, the EMTs, all them came over. They took him off to ER. And I thought, well, you know, when he was talking to me, it was horrible. It was something I can't even explain.
0: What would you say? Would you think he was possessed, or was he being beaten by some outside force?
2: Well, all I can say is there were voices coming out of his body when his eyes were rolled back, and he was foaming at the mouth. He was writhing on the floor, and sometimes it sounded like one person talking. Sometimes it sounded like five, four, whatever, talking. And so I gave him the CPR. They took him off. And then that was about 11 o'clock at night. And then about 4 in the morning, they let him out of ER, and he came back to my apartment. And I said, get out of here. I don't want to talk to you.
0: I'm sure.
2: Leave. Go. Now. And then about 5 months after that, I met him in a parking lot of a shopping center. And I said, you know, do you realize what's going on? Do you understand? And he said, yeah, can you imagine what those cops did to my apartment? I said, the cops didn't do anything. You did that. And I talked with him for a while. And then he told me that he was an immigrant from France. He was in an orphanage in France, and as far as these convulsions and stuff, I asked him if he was epileptic or all that, and he said no. And I was talking with him, and then he said, you know, I was in an orphanage in France, and two priests told me I was possessed. And I said, oh, gee whiz, and that was the end of it. I didn't talk to him after that.
0: That's enough. All right, my friend, thank you. That's quite enough. Well, what to say about that? We were talking about inviting entities in a few moments ago. Maybe on occasion they invite themselves in. Maybe on occasion they take the minds of those who can be taken. Had you thought of that? Wildcard Line, you're on the air. Good morning.
3: Good morning, RWBC, Duluth Superior.
0: In Wisconsin.
3: Actually, I'm in Duluth. But
0: Duluth, Minnesota. I'm sorry.
3: Yeah.
0: All right.
3: Yeah, your Detroit station is coming through pretty good, too.
0: All right.
3: Say, are you going to tell us what happened to your Ouija board?
0: Absolutely not.
3: Can't talk you into it, huh?
0: No, that's one story I really won't tell. It scares me, and I don't like telling it. Not even on this day. It scares the hell out of me. That's one thing that really did scare me. And I warn people about Ouija boards. How about you? Do you have a story?
3: Yeah, I got a quick one for you.
0: All right.
3: Back in the 50s, my mom was seeing a gentleman in her school. She was a junior in high school. They were really in love with each other, this, that, and the other thing. And one night, she was sleeping, and she just kind of stirred in bed, and she woke up and saw him standing in the room, her bedroom. She, what are you doing here? And he just kind of faded away.
0: No.
3: And the next day she found out he was killed in a car accident, so.
0: Oh, there's a lot of stories like that. There's a lot of stories. Thank you very much. Now, you see, I believe we had Brad Steiger on a couple of weeks ago, and actually we've been kind of doing the warm-up to Halloween for some time now. But there are many, many stories like that. It seems when many die, the energy that is us, the energy that may be our soul, our essence, whatever it is you want to call it, you give your own name to it, has something that it must say to somebody that it has left behind. It must say it. And somehow, that energy, either still here on Earth or from elsewhere, finds its way back long enough to assure the person that it loves, or to pass a message that must be passed, information that a loved one must have, and somehow the energy makes it back. Don't ask me. I just do talk shows. East of the Rockies, you're on the air. Hello.
4: Thank you.
0: Where are you?
4: Pardon?
0: Where are you?
4: At Corpus Christi, Texas.
0: All right, welcome.
4: Welcome. Yes, I have several ghost stories, but I know I don't have that much time.
0: Now, give us your best.
4: Oh, the best. Okay. One time, my husband and I had a disagreement, and he had been, you know, just frolicking and carrying on, and I'd about had it. And I was very upset, and my mom told me, well, you need to cool down. And so she said, let's go to this thrift store that happened to be in a hospital. And we were walking down the corridor.
0: Why is it that when women get upset, they go shopping? It's true, isn't it?
4: Yeah, it is. But anyway, my mom and I were walking down the corridor, and in the hospital you hear there's like speakers, and there's like,
0: Dr. Jones.
4: Dr. Jones wanted an ER, and you really don't pay attention to these things.
0: That's right.
4: And anyway, I was upset, and she just calmed down. I said, no, this is it. I am upset. And nothing you can say, Mother, is going to change my mind. She says, well, I really think you need to cool down. I said, well, nope, that's it. At that point, we heard a voice walk by, and it just asked in a real deep voice, where did you leave Ben? And we didn't pay any attention to it until we walked about 2 feet, and then my mom and I looked at each other, and we turned around together, and we saw a tall, almost Frankenstein stature man and a short man, and they both had on those white gowns, and their skin was gray tone.
0: Mm.
4: And we both looked at it, and then I kept looking at it, and then the tall guy turns around in like a Frankenstein stance and looks directly into my eyes. And he lifts his head up just a bit, like telling me, you know, I'm going to get you because you're vulnerable, because you can be mine. And then he just turns around and he walks off with the other short guy. And we both looked at them, and their skin tone was like, it was gray, as if they were had been dead for years. And then I looked at my mom, and she looks at me, and she says, make the sign of the cross. You know, we both made the sign of the cross. And she says, look, when you're this upset with somebody, the evil spirits know that you're vulnerable. And at this point, she says, you need to cool down, because this is how bad things happen.
0: Well, I'll bet you if her first speech didn't work, this one did.
4: Yeah, it. Well, I still haven't forgiven him, but.
0: You did calm down.
4: Oh yeah, I did calm down. And there are. I just want to tell everybody that there are bad spirits out there.
0: Yes.
4: And that when you're being negative, and you're vulnerable, and you don't have the fear of Christ or something that's more powerful than them, then they can get you. But if you have, if you can say a prayer now and then.
0: It's a matter of weakness.
4: It's a matter of weakness, like you were saying. It's a matter of weakness, and they'll come right on in, and this is how bad things happen.
0: It's such a good point. Thank you. Even if I were to relate it to what I do, and on this program, we talk about a million things. This is like any other, not like any other program you've ever heard. We delve into areas that are there really is no explanation for it. I can't put it into words. You're just going to have to listen to the program, not just this one, but the one we do on a regular basis, and you'll begin to get the idea. We don't bore in. We're not like other talk shows. We don't bore in only on politics or anything else. We do whatever comes up on any given night. And occasionally, we'll be in the political arena, or we'll be talking about something very terrestrial, and somebody will push my button. Now, in latter years, I've tried to let it happen less and less, but my button can be pushed. And there have been, over the years, a few times, mind you, a few times when I have virtually lost it. I mean, I have become red-faced, heart-pounding, totally out of it, angry. And just totally blew up on the air. It does not happen very frequently, but it has occurred. Now, let me tell you, when that does occur, folks, as this lady just said, in my opinion, these are very, very vulnerable moments. And it's possible that if there is something close, something waiting for you, you are vulnerable. And it could take you in an instant. You don't believe it? That's fine. Just heed my warning. You're listening to Ghost AM. From the great American Southwest and the high desert, I'm Art Bell. We'll be right back.

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1: From the great American Southwest, I bid you good morning. 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A lot of new radio stations joining us this morning. WJR Detroit. WHAM Rochester, New York. Both of them monsters covering large segments of the entire country. Also WFMD Frederick, Maryland, touching

0: Well, here's one about ship ghosts. I am retired, U.S. Coast Guard. I served on the icebreaker Glacier with a ghost. I saw him only one time. I was asleep in my stateroom when I heard a knock at the door. The door opened, and a sailor, that's in quotes, leaned in and said, Mr. Blank, you're needed in B1 engineering room. One of the mains is making bad noises, and the watch needs you. Got to the engine room fast as I could. The door opened as I got there, and one of the sailors said, I was just coming to get you. I told him, I came as soon as I was called. His reply was, huh? This just happened, and I was just coming to get you. Another time, I saw the hatch to the emergency diesel generator room close, and the lock wheel spin and lock. On entering the compartment, there was no one there. It's a small area with no place for anyone human to hide. The third time the ghost made himself known was to a woman who worked for the district office. She was updating blueprints while we were moored in Long Beach. Suddenly, it burst into the mess hall, so scared she was shaking. She told us she had seen a translucent, transparent sailor walk out of a bulkhead of the passageway, glare at her, continue on down the hall. She never came back on that ship. Jim, U.S. Coast Guard, retired. Shelton, Washington. Thank you, Jim. East of the Rockies, you're on the air. Welcome.
1: Hi, Art. This is Jamie calling from Houston, Texas.
0: How you doing, Jamie?
1: I'm just fine. I'm a first-time caller, and I want to say that I've personally never seen a ghost, but the story I wanted to tell you has been in the family over 90 years, so I thought I might tell you. It's coming from three generations.
0: You might tell me.
1: Yeah.
0: All right.
1: Well, my grandmother used to tell me, but her grandmother told her when she was a girl, her uncle, her mother's brother, his wife died after they had had a new baby, and he had a little girl that was 6 years old,
0: right.
1: And then they had a new baby. Well, when he would get the little girl and the baby bedded down at night, you know, there were no electric lights. It was just old shacks in South Carolina. He would go out late at night, you know, for a couple of hours, you know, but he would leave a fire burning in the fireplace.
0: Sure.
1: Well, one night he went out and he didn't come back. He stayed out a little late, and the baby started to cry. And the little girl, being 6 years old, she was afraid because the fire was burning out. She was afraid to get up. So after a while, the baby cried and cried. After a while, she heard this thump, and then something came down the fireplace. So the girl said it looked like a big bird, and the bird stood right in front of the fireplace, and it started fanning its wings. And the fire just rose up, and she could hear a voice saying, get up and give Mama's baby some water. She couldn't see the face of the bird. She could only see the back, but she knew that was her mother's voice. So she walked around the bird and got the baby some water. When the baby was back down, the bird went back up into the fireplace just like it came, and the fire burnt real high all night long. And the little girl was telling her father about this big bird that came down the fireplace and told her to get up and give Mama's baby some water. So when he told his mother, which is my grandmother's grandmother, my grandmother's 85 now, she told him never leave the children alone anymore. Mm. But it was just amazing how something good, I guess we could call it a ghost or whatever, but the mother just wanted her to get a baby some water, you know, little girl like that.
0: Well, I suspect in the spirit world, there is good and there's evil.
1: Sure. And I just thought I wanted to share that with you because that's not evil. It was a good thing.
0: I appreciate it.
1: And my grandmother's handed it down, and I suppose when my son gets old and has grandchildren, I'll hand it down to him. But thank you, Art, for having me.
0: And I'm listening to you. All right. I'm glad. Thank you. That's KTRH Houston. Now, I agree with that lady. There's good and there's evil. How many of you saw a movie called The Stand? Her bird story reminded me of this. In The Stand was a wonderful movie. The first hour of it is possibly some of the best I've ever seen. It kind of deteriorated, in my view, after that, the television version. But in The Stand, you may recall the large, black, evil bird. Well, I broadcast, for those of you who are just joining us, from my home, here in the middle of the desert, in the middle of nowhere, in a little town called Pahrump, Nevada. Laugh if

0: you will.
1: At any rate, our town is famous for many things, but one of them is big black birds. And the movie they used, the bird they used for the movie, The Stand, came from right here in Pahrump. And those birds are all around me. So these are some of the biggest, but these birds are big enough to carry cats off. You don't mess with the birds out here. I don't know why they're so common to this area, but they're here. Big, big birds. Birds so big that if you can get near them and they begin to take off, their wingspan, as they begin to beat their wings to get their big bodies in the air, you can feel the draft. They are that big. West of the Rockies, you're on the air. Hi.
2: Hi, Art. How are you?
1: Okay. Where are you?
2: I'm in Reno right now.
1: Reno, KOH.
2: That's right. This story happened to me, I would say it was 91, 92. I don't remember the exact date. I was living in Guam.
1: Guam?
2: And I was at a friend's house, and he was on his way out of the door. I'd just shown up, and he's like, well, hey, look, I'm going to a rosary, which is really common out there. It's very, very Catholic, and it's
1: sure.
2: It's kind of like the remembrance of their loved ones that have passed away.
1: Sure.
2: He's like, look, I'm on the way to this rosary. How about this? Come with me. We'll keep that way. It'll keep it real short. We'll just stop in. We'll, you know, say hello, blah, blah, blah, whatever. Pay our respects, and then we'll take off.
1: Right.
2: Well, we get there. Everything's kind of fine. You know, everybody's kind of just mellow, and it's mostly just the immediate family of this guy that had passed away.
1: Yes.
2: And it was a guy that he went to school, my friend had went to school with.
1: Mm.
2: And so we're standing there, and the guy that died's little sister came in. She was about maybe 4 or 5 years old, crying. She comes running from down the hall, and I don't remember the dead guy's name, but I'll just say David. She was crying, and her mother's like, what's the matter, hon? Mm. And she's like, well, David's here. And she was like, I don't want to hear that. Just kind of calm down. She's like, Mommy, David's here. He's here. And the grandmother said, look, just, you know, your mother doesn't need this right now.
1: Sure.
2: And so everything was fine for about 15 minutes. Next thing you know, she's standing there. She says, look, there he is. And we all just kind of stopped, and we're all looking down the hall, and there's nothing. And she's like, can't you see him? We're like, no, and the grandmother by this time is getting a little irate, and the mother's pretty much crying pretty profusely, I guess, and it wasn't a really good scene at this time.
1: I've got you.
2: So everything kind of chilled out a while, and I'd say about 5 minutes passed. She walks down the hall, comes back, and she's just saying, look, David wants us in his room now. And, you know, just to kind of humor her, I guess, the grandmother told my friend to go in the room with her.
1: Sure.
2: And also, her older brother, the one like that was older than the one that had died. So I just followed, just, you know, because, I don't know, it's kind of like one of those little horror movies, I guess. You want to know what's going on. So I followed him into the room, and she's, like, pointing to I guess they're cupboards or whatever, but they're kind of like sliding doors above the bed.
1: Right.
2: And they're about 6 feet up in the air. And she's like, he wants us to open those. So my friend goes over to open it, and he can't make it budge. He cannot make this little door to this cupboard slide over.
1: Hmm.
2: So he asked me to help him. And I get up there, and I'm not a little guy. I'm about 200 pounds and about 6 foot.
1: Right.
2: And I was budging and just pulling and pushing, and we tried everything to get this open. There's two of us, and we couldn't do it. And, you know, I'm starting to get a little, not really upset, but just aggravated.
1: Sure.
2: And she's, you know, starting to cry again, saying, do it, do it, do it. And so the mother walks in, and she's like, you know, calm down, calm down. Well, she said, and then the little girl said, no, he wants me to open it. So my friend picked her up, and she slid it open with not even a budge. It was just like she could have used her pinky.
1: Yeah.
2: And in there were a bunch of personal artifacts and pictures, and the first thing that they pulled out was a letter that he had written to his little sister in case something had ever happened to her.
1: Oh, my God.
2: And it was the scariest thing. I mean, yeah.
1: Well, I listen, thank you very much for the story. I can't tell you how much I appreciate it. That, though, is typical. And there are two things I would take from that. One, again, a person who has died coming back to give a message that must be given, something that must be released from that spirit before it is released. But the other aspect of that story that I find intriguing is that I believe that children, little children, have more of an ability to see, experience, or touch the other side than we do. Now, I wouldn't pretend to be able to tell you why, and there are adult sensitives, certainly, who have either maintained or nurtured that ability to see or reach or talk to the other side. But children, in their innocence, I think, have something that the rest of us begin to lose as we get older. Because of the noise of society, the noise level, the signal-to-noise level, if you will, it was a deep thing that is either in all of us, or was once in all of us, or is still in all of us, that fades. You know, in children, it has not yet faded. So children have a unique kind of sensory ability the rest of us do not have. East of the Rockies, you're on the air. Good morning.
0: How you doing, Art?
1: Okay, where are you?
0: I'm in Canton, Michigan, which is just west of Detroit.
1: Excellent. WJR, I bet.
0: You betcha.
1: All right.
0: I just want to tell you about a really scary ghost story that involves my brother. This is back in 1983, October 7th.
1: Yes, sir.
0: And,
1: you remember the date that well, huh?
0: Well, I sure do, because, I was on the road. I was playing with a band in Saginaw, Michigan.
1: Ah, yes.
0: I was playing at the Fortney Hotel. And, I finished the job about 2:30 in the morning, and I went up, and I had a couple of beers, and I laid down, and all of a sudden, you know, I woke up and I was at the top of the stairs. We were staying on the second floor of the hotel.
1: Mm-hmm.
0: And all of a sudden I felt an arm around me, and it was like I heard a, "Hey, brother, go back to your room. You got to go to sleep."
1: Hmm.
0: Well, all of a sudden the next night I got a call from my mother that my brother had committed suicide, and he had died 2 days earlier on the 6th.
1: Oh, boy. Any other visits, or was that it?
0: No, he visited me for about the next week and a half.
1: He did?
0: Yes.
1: And talked with you?
0: It was like I could feel a cold stare over me.
1: A presence.
0: Yes.
1: Not unusual. Again, really typical.
0: It was very strange.
1: People pass, and yet, for some reason, they don't quite pass. They're not quite ready. And I guess that was the case with your brother. Now, I'm curious, were you comforted by that or frightened by it?
0: I was comforted very much.
1: Did it change you?
0: Yeah, I think it did.
1: I mean, does it tell you there is an afterlife?
0: Yes, it does.
1: Yeah. Yeah. I sure do appreciate your story and your call. Thank you. You know, that is what it's all about, the search. Now, how are we to know there really is another side? Well, he knows. Other people who have experienced things like that, they know. And I may know something, but I don't want to talk about it. I'll let you do the talking. West of the Rockies, you're on the air. Good morning.
3: Well, how art thou, Grandmaster of all Nye County?
1: Thou art fine if you would turn your radio off.
3: Okay, I sure did. Sorry about that, Art.
1: Sorry. Where are you?
3: I'm calling from Fresno, California, and I'm on KMJ 580.
1: That's the one.
3: You got it. I want to say one thing. I really enjoy your show, and I enjoy Dreamland immensely.
1: Thank you. It is a different kind of program.
3: Well, it certainly is. I think I have nightmares every Sunday night. Well, anyway, if I may relate a story to your audience, I don't know if it's necessarily a ghost story, but I always thought it was spooky, and I always think of it from time to time, and I tell people. Well, one Saturday morning, it was back in 1988, it was 2 weeks before I was going to go out of town. That's how I remember. I started to wake up on a Saturday morning. All of a sudden, this blue light shined. It was like a blue light shined inside of my head.
1: Wait a minute. Inside of your head?
3: Yeah, it's like a TV. All of a sudden, like a TV or an image flickers inside of my head.
1: Okay.
3: And then from here, get a load of this. I saw it was like these people, like in a large or a fairly good-sized underground cavern or hallway or room.
1: Really?
3: And it was just swathed or bathed in blue light. There was four of them. They were tall. They had, like, jeweled masks on and robes, and I had the feeling that the ones in the black were women, and their hair was, like, kind of longish and black, and then the men had gray robes, and their skin was, like, white, white, white, like Mickey Mouse. And it lasted for about 30 seconds. And then from time to time, I think of it maybe it's symbolic of something or what. But I'll tell you, I was sure startled, but I think subsequently I've told people about it, and they said, well, maybe there's a symbol there. Or
1: what would you call that, a vision?
3: I don't know, but it, for a moment, since then I haven't had something like this. But ironically, I'd been thinking that before I went to sleep, how we can possibly communicate with our ancestors psychically, and I don't know if it's a possibility.
1: Why do you think they were your ancestors?
3: Well, I mean, I got to thinking about that subject by coincidental. I don't think that they are, but I got the feeling they're from overseas. I don't know if that's of any importance.
1: Maybe. All right. Thank you very much. Maybe what happened is you just sort of crossed psychic paths for a few moments with somebody who was doing some kind of experiment somewhere else, or somebody else who was dabbling in areas they perhaps should not have been, and you were simply the receptor for that tampering. Now, that's an absolute stab in the dark for somebody who is simply a talk show host and listened to your story. I don't have the slightest idea what it was. But if you'd had a couple, it certainly would sober you up, wouldn't it? We'll be back. There'll be more. This is Ghost to Ghost AM.

0: Good morning. I'm Art Bell. We're telling ghost stories tonight, maybe tomorrow night. Oh, and they're weird. Very weird. Take this one, for example. Art, as soon as you suggested we turn down the lights if we dare, the lights in my room dimmed by half. As I write this, they're still dim. Oh, that's weird. Really weird. This is the night for weird. Then this. Hi, Art. Great show. First off, in my 35 years, I have never encountered anything of a strange nature before. That is, until just recently. I'll let you decide if this is a ghost story or not. But I'm now convinced. I've been living at an apartment complex for about 2.5 years. I work nights, therefore I sleep in the day. Figure, I do too. After a few months after moving into my apartment, I'd be awakened from a sound sleep by the feeling that someone was in bed with me. It was as though someone was thrashing wildly about the bed. But when I looked at the bed, it was as empty as was the bedroom. This happened every day during the month of September and stopped after September 21st. I thought it was just a sleep disorder. Since it seemed to have disappeared, I soon forgot it. Then, the following September, the same thing happened. And just as before, it stopped after the 21st. I went to my doctor. I discussed it with him, and he gave me some pills. Anyway, last month, it began again, and the pills did not work. As the 21st approached, the thrashing feeling would be more intense and last longer to the point where I could no longer get any sleep. Now, after 2 days of no sleep, I came home from work, and a neighbor, who I've been having a passing acquaintance with, noticed my haggard look. He asked me if I was sick. I told him that I wasn't getting much sleep lately. One thing led to another, and before I knew it, I told him of my strange tale, but I left out the thing about it only happening during the month of September. Now, this guy has lived at this complex for 15 years, and here's what he told me. Quote, I often wondered why no one stayed for very long in your unit. Now I think I know. Back in September of 1981, a young lady lived in your apartment, and later that month was found dead on her bed. The autopsy showed that she had been strangled and put up one hell of a fight. End quote. Now I believe the thrashing about my bed is the spirit of this lady. Another thing that's strange is that it only happens during the day, not the night. Therefore, I feel she must have died during the day. What do you think? What should I do? Jim in Phoenix, Arizona. Buddy, I wouldn't begin to try to tell you what to do. I don't know. More Ghost to Ghost AM in just a moment. I call it that. Normally, the name of the show, by the way, is Coast to Coast AM. But tonight, and maybe a bit of tomorrow night, it's Ghost to Ghost. West of the Rockies, you're on the air. Good morning. Where are you calling from, please?
1: Houston, Alaska.
0: Houston, Alaska.
1: Right.
0: All right. Welcome to the show.
1: Thanks. My name's Linda.
0: Hi, Linda.
1: And let me tell you first that I was born on Friday the 13th. And this story that I'm going to tell you happened to me 35 years ago when I was 13.
0: Oh.
1: In a place called Westfield, Massachusetts.
0: All right.
1: And at 13, I went to a public school there. And at 13, I had a crush on a boy that went to Catholic school. And I talked a couple of my friends in on a Monday night to go to see him after catechism got out.
0: Ah, yes.
1: And we had a curfew time we had to be home. And we knew we were going to be late. So my friends, which was a kitty corner to the church, was an old cemetery. And it had the wrought iron and the stone wall.
0: Oh,
1: and
0: yes.
1: As a child, I don't remember it ever being used, but it was an old cemetery. It was pretty shut down. And my friends talked me into going through the cemetery, take a shortcut home. So I was always a tomboy and wasn't afraid of anything. So we took off through the cemetery running. And halfway through the cemetery...
0: Well, if you weren't afraid, then why were you running?
1: Well, we had a deadline to get home.
0: I've got you. All right.
1: Okay. We took off running through the cemetery, and halfway through the cemetery, I fell through the ground.
0: I beg your pardon?
1: I fell through the ground.
0: Through the ground. In other words, you...
1: Into a hole, which I assumed was a grave.
0: A grave. Yeah, right.
1: And the dirt came in down alongside, around me.
0: Oh, boy.
1: And I was screaming. I had... bugs that I assume were termites, they had wings on them, that were I was covered with.
0: Oh, my God.
1: And at that time, as 13 years old, I was only about 5'1". I didn't know how I was going to get out of here. I remember screaming. And I felt something around my feet, a pressure, not any, nothing, you know, that was grabbing onto me, but some kind of pressure that lifted me up out of that dirt. And I was at a dead run, and I didn't stop until I got to the other side of the cemetery. And my friends were there, and I was covered with dirt, and I was covered with all these, which I assume probably were termites, bugs that were all over me. And I never, to this day, have been in a cemetery. I'm 48 years old, and I've never been back in a cemetery to this day.
0: I cannot say I blame you. That, to me, would be the end of me, dear, because I would have a heart attack right
1: on the spot.
0: That
1: was very scary.
0: Fortunately, your heart was young enough to take it, I guess.
1: Right.
0: Great story. Thank you very much.
1: Thank you.
0: Take care. From Alaska. Oh, man. Can you imagine running across a cemetery in the dark, falling into a grave with bugs crawling all over you? I remember... You remember Poltergeist? I don't know. It's etched into my memory. Do you remember at the end when the graves began popping up and they fell into the pool? Do you remember that? And the skeletons and the sort of half-fleshy, half-non-fleshy things began popping up in the pool? I wouldn't make it through that. I wouldn't even begin to make it through that. I'd turn around in that mucky water and look at one of those flabbing flesh things, and I'd have my heart attack on the spot. East of the Rockies, you're on the air. Good morning.
2: Hello, Art.
0: Hello, where are you?
2: Austin, Texas.
0: Austin, welcome.
2: Yes, I'm calling about a story that if my family finds out I'm telling this, I'm going to be in big trouble, but it occurred in Louisiana about 100 years ago, and it's still occurring to this day. It's a 100-year-old ghost story that occurred originally in Coushatta, Louisiana. And I had an aunt and uncle that lived 100 years ago, several generations removed, and they were recently married. And my aunt died shortly after the marriage, and the uncle was completely devastated. And when he was going to bury his wife, she was in her 20s. They hadn't been married for a year. He had the coffin ordered from New Orleans. He wanted a special coffin. He wanted a glass coffin. Mm-hmm. And he wanted her buried in Metairie Cemetery in New Orleans.
0: Metairie. Mm-hmm.
2: And he was told that it would take 6 months for the coffin to be ordered. And so in order, he waited for the coffin to come up to his area, and he would keep the corpse upstairs in his house in the bedroom, and according to the servants at the house, he would kiss the corpse every night before he would go to bed. The servant said that he would order them to take the corpse out every day and air the corpse out in a wheelbarrow. And for 6 months, and he had a Ouija board, as you were talking about earlier.
0: Yes.
2: A Ouija board, the servant said he would talk to the corpse every night and have conversations. And apparently this was a jealous ghost. And the servants were horrified. They would not clean this room. They said that candles wouldn't light when they went up there. There was cold air. The candles would blow out. They could hear low-level whispers, and they said objects would fall from the room. And at night, they would, after a while, after a certain point, they would hear conversations between my uncle and
0: some
2: other voice. Some
0: other voice, the corpse, I presume. Oh, my God.
2: And so, as I say, no one would go into this room for many years. Eventually, the glass coffin did arrive. They did bury her in Metairie Cemetery in New Orleans. She's still there to this day in a crypt. And
0: did that end it?
2: No, because up until the 1970s, all of my relatives who would go to visit this house would not visit that room. They still said that cold area was still there. They could still feel the presence. I remember going there as a child with my aunt. My aunt had shaky legs. She wouldn't even walk up the stairs. They could hear the squeaky wheels of the wheelbarrow. At night, of the wheelbarrow that was supposed to air out the corpse, they could still hear that in the 1960s and 70s. And there was a portrait that they couldn't photograph.
0: Is this something that your family will not talk about?
2: It's not something that they're proud of. but it is something that everyone knows about. And there is a certain member in the family who is a keeper of the key to the crypt, who does have a key to the...
0: Would you go in there?
2: Yeah, I guess I would, just out of curiosity, because it's been something I've heard about all my life, and I'm curious about it.
0: All right. Well, I very much appreciate your call, but there's no way that I would. There's no way. Absolutely no way. Now... You tell me, you explain to me, but that man is just like the women in the low-cut dresses who, the moment you hear the bump and the grind in the basement, immediately do what? They go down the stairs to the basement, the one place where you know they ought not go. Everybody knows evil things lurk in dark basements, but they go straight down there and see if that fellow had the key. Where would he go? He'd go look at the body. I know he would. I wouldn't. Would you? Listen, I want to tell you two things. One, if you would like a copy, and we have over two more hours of this program yet to do, this is one program that we make available to the audience. If you would like a copy of the program you are listening to right now, you can call 1-800-917-4278. Let me give you that number again, because I know a lot of you are going to want it. It's 1-800-917-4278, and it is good now, 24 hours a day. It is the Ghost to Ghost Halloween show. One other little item. We know we're going on in a whole bunch of new affiliate areas this morning. Love to hear from you by fax. We do have a 24-hour-a-day fax service, which sounds pretty fancy. It's really just a fax machine in my living room. The number is area code 702-727-8499. Let me give that to you again. I'd love to hear from somebody in New York confirming we're on way back in New York, Rochester. Area code 702-727-8499. West of the Rockies, you're on the air.
3: Well, hello, Art.
0: This hello.
3: Is Scott from Graham, Washington.
0: Hello, Scott.
3: And this is something that happened over on the west side of the Olympic Mountains.
0: Yes, sir.
3: And it's up the Queets River. Anyway, we were, there was four of us, and we had two pickup trucks and one camper on one truck. And we went up to this beautiful spot with the river, and on the other side of the river is a cliff with these just huge boulders, probably 5 to 1,000 pound boulders.
0: Big
3: just
0: rocks.
3: Huge.
0: Big rocks.
3: Big rocks. And so we got up there and it was dusk, and when it's dark up there, I mean it is dark, I mean you can't even see your hand in front of your face.
0: Understood.
3: And so we decided to sit all in one camper and have a good old poker game.
0: Mm-hmm.
3: So we were all sitting around playing poker, and it was about 1:30 a.m. And we heard some splashes in the river. And we heard some grunts.
0: Grunts.
3: you know, just kind of huge grunts. So we figured it was probably a bear out there having fun in the river, you know.
0: Don't like grunts.
3: Yeah, and so after a while, the grunts seemed to get louder.
0: Mm.
3: And we heard, like, big rocks hitting each other. You know how you can hear the crack of rocks?
0: Of course.
3: And after a while, these rocks seemed to get closer and closer to our camper. And you could feel the rocks hit the ground outside to kind of a big thud. And I'm telling you, we all looked at each other and we said, nobody's going outside. I mean, we were armed to the teeth, but we were scared to death.
0: I wouldn't. You mean like those gigantic rocks, you know, coming out of the air and hitting the ground like that?
3: Yes.
0: Mm,
3: it's just like somebody was over there throwing these huge rocks.
0: Uh-huh.
3: And then, you know, I wanted to call you last week about the Sasquatch sounds because you wouldn't believe this. I mean, the hair on the back of our necks was standing up. It's standing up now.
0: Was it like the sound I've got?
3: It was close, but not really. I mean,
0: we're closer to the first one that Linda Howe sent or the second one?
3: The second one.
0: That,
3: and
0: you mean
3: sounds,
0: that absolutely horrible, it was a, I don't know what I would call that. I would call that, it almost sounds human. To me, it sounded like a man in horrible, horrible agony. That's the only way I can think to put it. Is that about the way it sounded?
3: Oh, you wouldn't believe it, Art. It was just about like that, and it was echoing up and down the river, and it was terrible. We were terrified, and these rocks were, you could almost hear them whistling through the air, and they were crashing on the other side of our camper. They were hitting in the water, and the cracking of the rocks. And this went on, Art, for 3 hours. And
0: What do you guys do? You just sit there and sort of shake at the table,
3: well,
0: or what?
3: We're on the floor of the camper. We just couldn't move. We didn't know if one of these rocks are going to hit us.
0: Now, you see, that sounds realistic to me. That's where I'd be, floor of the camper. You betcha.
3: And we were armed to the teeth, let me tell you. And I was ready for anything. And this went on for 3 hours, and it was about like 4:30 in the morning, and the sun started coming up. And we're all looking at each other going, thank God.
0: Yeah.
3: Especially because I had to go to the bathroom. But anyway, and so we finally had enough nerve to go outside the door because the crashing and everything had stopped like about an hour before the sun came up.
0: See, I would have waited, too, for the crashing to stop and for the sun to come up. Okay, sounds good so far.
3: Okay, so we decided we'd go outside. And finally, we opened up the door, and we all got out, and I said, you guys, get out here. You got to see this. And the other truck was just fine. But around our truck and the camper were these huge boulders in a circle around the camper.
0: Oh, my God. What, I presume to this day you have no idea what it was.
3: No, but it had to be something
0: awfully big.
3: Awfully big. Because it took us pushing with one truck and pulling with another to get him far enough out of the way so we could get the truck and the camper out.
0: That's an incredible story. Do you swear that's true?
3: Oh, yes. And this happened in 1975 because it's when I got out of the service and all four of us got together because we used to go on camping trips when we were in high school. And to this day, when we get together, I mean, this, you know, this is something we always talk about.
0: You still talk about. I can imagine you would. Well, you know, that one is almost a topper. What an absolutely incredible story. And so that's where it ended. You hauled the rocks away, and that was it.
3: Yeah, we pushed them out of the way, and we got out of there, and I have never been up there again.
0: I can't blame you. Thank you.
3: I will not go.
0: Thank you very much for the story. Thank you,
3: Art.
0: Take care. Something that big with those kinds of rocks. No, thank you. This is Ghost to Ghost AM. I'm Art Bell. For some, we'll be right back.

0: Art Bell is taking calls on the Wild Card line at 702-727-1295. That's 702-727-1295. First-time callers can reach Art Bell at 702-727-1222. 702-727-1222. Now, here again, Art Bell.
1: Good morning. It's Halloween all across America. And we are doing what we do every Halloween. We're doing ghost to ghost. If you've got a good ghost story, we're here for you. East of the Rockies, you're on the air. Good morning. No, I think we just missed that person. West of the Rockies, you're on the air. Good morning.
2: Yes, I have a ghost story for you.
1: All right. All ears. Where are you?
2: I'm in Pasco, Washington.
1: Okay.
2: I was camping earlier this summer with a friend up in the mountains. There was actually three of us. We went up.
1: Another camping story. Did you hear the last one?
2: Oh, yeah.
1: Oh, man.
2: Oh, not that bizarre, actually. We were up in the mountains, probably 20 miles from the nearest town and 10 miles from the nearest person.
1: Yes.
2: Way out on a logging road up on a clear cut. Someplace we used to go, you know, just for the weekend or something where nobody would be around. And
1: sure.
2: We were up there, and me and this girl went walking down the road, and my friend was sitting up by the campfire, and we come back about 10, 15 minutes later, and he's in the car hiding.
1: But
2: no, he's probably got tired and went to sleep.
1: Yeah.
2: He gets out of the car and goes, "Who is the guy that just came by?" And I looked at him and said, "Get real, man. We're 10 miles from the nearest person. Who the heck could come up here?"
1: Right.
2: He said, "Some guy in a black robe comes by, looks at him, and says, 'This isn't right,' and just walks off."
1: Meaning, he thought, what? This isn't right that you are here?
2: That's what neither one of us could understand, because he'd never been there before. And the road that I was on, they had clear-cut it in another direction, so the road was almost grown over, and I remembered where it was. You know, it was one of the roads that trees had now come up in the middle of.
1: Right.
2: And we had no idea what the heck he was talking about, and he just kept going on. Somebody came by and said, "This isn't right." And he just kept going on and on. So finally we just left, because he was just going ecstatic about it.
1: That's weird, all right. That's very weird, and so you just never found out anything more about this?
2: Huh. Every time I talk to the guy, he still goes on about this. He still thinks I had somebody up there with us. But where we were, it was impossible for anybody to have found us. I mean, you know, it was one of those places, if you were to get hurt or something, nobody would find you.
1: Well, I guess that's one of those things you're going to have to wonder about your whole life, huh?
2: Apparently. I have another quick one, if you don't mind.
1: Very quickly, yes.
2: I worked in a plant up in a little city up north of here called Lake Stevens. Actually, it's on the other side of the mountains from us.
1: Right.
2: And I was in working one night. It was a Prestolog plant, and it was very noisy, so you wore earplugs.
1: Mm-hmm.
2: And all of a sudden, I heard somebody call my voice. There was only two of us that worked in the plant, so I figured it was the other guy, and he was out on the forklift outside. So I went outside, and as I'm going out, he's coming in and said, "What did you want?" There was nobody around. He said the plant had been doing it ever since they had built the plant. It's done that. One person will hear somebody call the name, and the other person will come in as the other person's going to look for the other one. But nobody could figure it out.
1: Well, it's just, it's in line. Thank you very much for the story. It's exactly the kind of thing we're talking about. Art, my father died of cancer in the summer of 1992. Now, I'm in the Navy. Was stationed in Maryland at the time. I knew he was ill, but the cancer spread to his spine unexpectedly and caused him to become incapacitated literally overnight. My wife and I had to travel to the hospital in Florida. He was so incoherent by then that I never got a chance to speak to him one last time. He died a few days after our arrival, moments before we got to the hospital on that particular day. After paying my respects and comforting my mom, my wife and I left the hospital. We entered an elevator that was going down to the lower parking area. Suddenly, the elevator began going up and stopped on the next floor. The door opened, but there was no one in sight. Also, there were no stairs that anyone could have exited by. The doors began to close and then opened abruptly as if someone were blocking the entrance. This happened several times until my wife finally said, "Okay, Preston, knock it off." The doors closed, the elevator took us to our desired floor. I feel this was simply an attempt by my father to let me know that he was there, that he was okay. Just thought you'd enjoy the story. Thanks. James in Honolulu, Hawaii. There you are. East of the Rockies, you're on the air. Good morning.
3: How you doing, Art?
1: Okay.
3: I've been trying to get a hold of you all night.
1: Where are you?
3: I'm in Cape Girardeau, Missouri, listening on KZIM.
1: Oh, that's right. You're on a portable phone, too, aren't you?
3: Cordless phone, yeah.
1: Yep. Do you have a regular one?
3: No, I don't.
1: You don't. All right. Well, we'll put up with it. Go ahead.
3: Well, I've got a story that's really going to scare you and kind of scare me whenever I think about it. But I used to be in the Air Force, and I was stationed at F.E. Warren Air Force Base, Cheyenne, Wyoming.
1: Right.
3: And that's a really haunted base. If anybody knows about that base, they know what I'm talking about.
1: Haunted in what way?
3: Well, it used to be an old cavalry base. And there's been a lot of murders, a lot of cavalry murders, Indian murders, suicides, just stuff like that in the dormitories. And it's just a really haunted base. I mean, there's ghosts of dogs in the dorm that I used to live in.
1: Really?
3: Yeah, it was really scary, but I was going through some really rough times, and I just moved back into the dormitory, and I would every once in a while see this like dark cloud, like kind of like a gas cloud above my bed or down the hall, and then whenever I would look at it directly, it wouldn't be there anymore, and then I'd be getting dressed and taking care of my uniform, looking in the mirror and everything, and out of the corner of my eye, I'd see this face and these hands peeking at me around a corner. And I'd look, and nothing would be there. And the face was all black and had blue, kind of bluish eyes.
1: Dad.
3: I mean, dark blue, like a navy blue.
1: Uh-huh.
3: And, it was really scary. And then one night, I was missing home really bad, and I thought, well, my mom...
1: All right, sir, your phone is breaking up.
3: Okay, can you hear me better?
1: Yeah, that's better.
3: Okay.
1: Quit moving around.
3: All right. My mother is into the New Age stuff.
1: Yep.
3: She was telling me about a lot of the stuff she used to do, and I tried it once. I tried to go back home. She called it like astral projection, and I tried that. I didn't know how to do it, but I was laying down on my bed, and I was concentrating as hard as I could on home, and I felt myself sit up. But when I looked, I saw my body laying down, and I could see right through my legs. I could see through everything.
1: Ooh, that's weird.
3: Yeah, and then I saw a friend of mine come through the door and say, "Hey, Spence, get up. Are you coming with us?" And at that moment, it felt like I was sucked down into my body, and it scared me so bad I never tried it again.
1: I don't blame you. Thank you very much for the call. It was a terrible phone, but a good story, and... I also believe that projection from the body, what he called astral projection, is possible. That if we, kind of like in some of the movies that I've seen, Somewhere in Time particularly, our mind is capable of many, many things, including possibly time travel and out-of-body travel. I'm not an expert. I simply listen to the stories. On our first-time caller line, you're on the air. Hello there.
4: Hello, Art.
1: Yes.
4: Oh, my name is Samantha.
1: Samantha, that's a good Halloween name.
4: Yeah, I know.
1: Where are you?
4: I'm in Las Vegas.
1: Wonderful. KVEG.
4: KVEG.
1: The Big 840.
4: I love it.
1: Excellent.
4: Yes. Well, I just thought I'd tell you a few flower stories about my mother. She, one time I was talking to her, she died in 1982.
1: I'm sorry.
4: And she was talking to me about 1976 and on the phone. And she said, all of a sudden she's like, "I smell flowers." You know, she was very strong, like stock or carnation. And she says, that's the flower my sister Edith likes.
1: Yes.
4: And about an hour later, she got a call that Edith had died.
1: Huh.
4: Then, when my mother died, I, of course, got the flowers, and I've been getting them, oh, every year or so. It's like a bubble around your head. And if you walk away from it, you don't smell it. And you walk back to where you were, you smell it.
1: So it's in place, and you have to walk into it, literally.
4: Yes, or I'll be sitting on the couch, reading or something, and all of a sudden it'll come around my head. And it's like a bubble. And it's sweet peas with my mother, because that was her flower. And if I walk away from it, it's gone. I go back, and it's there, and it'll last about 5 minutes.
1: Huh.
4: This has happened to two of my sons.
1: Energy.
4: Usually in doorways.
1: Uh-huh.
4: And you know, there's no flowers in the house, no perfume or anything. And you'll walk out of the doorway. My son said, "What's that smell?" And I said, "Well, walk back in the doorway and you'll find it again."
1: Huh.
4: And it's just her little visitation.
1: Well, I believe you. I surely do believe you, and I thank you for the call, and I'll tell you something. I've heard many stories that involve spirits of people and flowers. Flowers that have lived as long as a person lives, and flowers that have been healthy and thriving, and then the moment somebody dies, the flower, the bush, the tree dies. Is there some kind of sympathetic reaction? I don't know what you'd call it, but I have heard many, many such stories. In a world gone crazy, it's kind of nice to be able to relax, especially on a night like this. Put on some music and let it all go. That's what Higher Octave and their music does for me. And believe me, it'll do it for you, too. First, let us go east of the Rockies. You're on the air. Hello.
5: Hey.
1: Hey.
5: Wanted to get in a plug for satellite, too, because if it weren't for the satellite, I wouldn't be able to hear you right now.
1: You're in where? Where are you?
5: Gainesville, Georgia.
1: Gainesville, Georgia.
5: WDUN. And we lose you at 5 a.m. Eastern.
1: Well, that's when I guess they begin their morning show.
5: Yes, it is, and I'd much rather listen to you.
1: Well, that's very kind. we're on, I should tell people that, I guess. We're on F1, satellite F1.
5: Oh, well, they've changed it back to C1 now.
1: C1, F1, a satellite band, any other name. And transponder number 5,
5: mm-hmm.
1: And 5.8 audio. So there you are, everybody. So we're glad you have still got us. Do you have a story?
5: Yes, I do. In fact, I'm not sure just where to start, because the situation started with Ouija board, as you were talking about earlier. But the part I want to tell you about most occurred further on down, so I'll skip that.
1: All right.
5: I was my freshman year in a small southern college, and ran into a guy in the student center who started talking about witchcraft.
1: Yes.
5: And was telling us stuff and claimed to be a black witch and had me, you know, curious. And there were three others that were with us, that were with me a lot, that we were talking to him about it. And one day he wanted us to go with him that night to a black mass.
1: Mm.
5: And I was brought Protestant. I wasn't sure what mass was. And my best friend, my roommate, had a test scheduled the next day, so she said she wasn't going to go. She had to study and had to get some sleep.
1: Well, the key word, of course, was black. There are masses and masses.
5: Yes, yes. And I don't know that I really believed that he was a witch. I thought that a lot of it he was just, you know, trying to take advantage of gullible freshmen. And
1: so there was a curiosity factor.
5: Yeah. And sure. So we decided we were going to go.
1: Mm.
5: And this was back during the time when the dorms were locked at 11 o'clock and the women were not allowed to be out of the dorms and, back in the dark ages. And so I chickened out at the last minute and decided I wasn't going to go, because if I'd gotten, called out of the dorm, I could have been expelled, and I'd worked too hard to get to college to take the risk.
1: Right.
5: And so we had planned to leave by different doors and meet outside, and I didn't go. And I felt really bad. I felt like I was being punished for something I hadn't done, because I wasn't able to participate.
1: Mm-hmm.
5: During the night, maybe 5 a.m., I'm not sure exactly, the fire alarm went off in the building. And it was an old building, and this happened periodically. And I wondered if maybe my friends had caused the alarm, somebody to set off the alarm for them to help cover getting back in.
1: Sure.
5: The next morning.
1: Sure.
5: So I threw on my raincoat. We always kept a raincoat and shoes handy because the alarm went off so frequently, and headed out the front door. Well, coming, I was watching for them as I went out, and I saw them coming back in. And they were ahead of me, and I tried to, you know, push through the crowd and catch up to them. And as they were getting, they had gotten on the elevator. And just before the elevator closed, I got close enough to see them, and they were looking, you know, facing forward, and they just, they were white as a sheet. They looked like, you know, some of the shock victims that you see sometimes on Red Cross disaster films.
1: Yes.
5: Walking around.
1: Yes.
5: And I didn't know what was going on, and so it was an old elevator, and it moved slow, so I went running on up the steps because I figured I could beat it up to third floor where their room was and, you know, catch them as they got off.
1: Yes.
5: Got started, and I was about halfway up, and I heard the alarm go off in the elevator. It had stalled between floors.
1: Oh, boy.
5: And what had happened, I found out later, is they had packed, like, 15 people, you know, just tight as they could pack them in there before the doors closed, and the capacity of the elevator was around 8,000 pounds or something. I mean, 800 pounds. It was just a small elevator, and they just had really overloaded it, almost double.
1: Okay, we're almost out of time, so quickly, what happened?
5: Well, bottom line, there's a lot more. the bottom line with them is, I don't know where to go from this. When they finally got them, it took like 3 hours to get everybody out of the elevator, and my two friends were both in shock and were sedated, and their parents picked them up that day and took them home, and I didn't see them again. But there was a guy that disappeared that night also that we found out later. It took a few days. And the guy that I'd been talking to in the student center told me that he was going to turn up soon. And about 3 weeks later, we heard that his body had been found in the college lake. His neck, his throat had been cut, and it looked like his body had been drained of blood.
1: Oh, my God. Well, look, we're going to have to leave it there because we're out of time, but... That was pretty gory. A lot of bad stories seem to involve elevators, don't they?

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1: This is Ghost to Ghost, actually. Good morning, everybody. Is this not a fabulous rendition? You know what this is, don't you? No? It's Painted Black by the Rolling Stones. It's the London Symphony. In case you were curious. Hello, Art. I just recently found you for the first time on KABC 790 in Los Angeles, and I'm very glad to have done so. Great shows, thanks to you and KABC. From the time I was about 7 years old to 15, I used to have a recurring dream. Premonition? Maybe about once every couple of months. It would always end the same, with me sitting straight up in bed in cold sweats and scared so bad it's hard to describe. The dream always started with two guys in an old Jeep out in the desert, just cruising along. I can see the desert and the worn dirt road. I could feel the heat. I could hear the sounds as they're going down this old, totally deserted road. Everything's just fine. The Jeep begins to go up a long inclined hill. There are telephone poles along the left side of the road, and the road seems to be almost perfectly straight, stretching out behind, climbing with the slope in front. Up till here, everything's just fine. Then the Jeep crests the top of the hill, and I can never see anything that the two guys see. But what I do see is just their faces. Just sheer terror. Not fear, but something worse. Last time I would see that Jeep turn on its right side off the road about 20 feet, looking like it had been there for a long time. When I was 15, I went to school with a friend down to Salton Sea in California, the desert. Second day we were there, he said he wanted to show me some old abandoned building, so we took off in his grandfather's Jeep out what was called Power Line Road. Well, we were about an hour from the house. The road began to climb upward, power lines on the left. All at once, all that fear from the dreams came back like a tidal wave, and I began to freak. I'm yelling at Steve to stop the Jeep or I'm going to jump out. I was not going over the crest of that hill, no way. At first, he thought I was messing with him, but he realized I meant it. He stopped, and I told him about the dreams. He kind of laughed at them. But we turned around, and never, ever,

0: That ghost is on the ship and he says that something's about to happen, something wonderful.
1: I do.
0: Well, this is that kind of story.
1: All right.
0: When I was about 20, I just became a father on accident, and I was sitting in a karaoke bar sulking. I wasn't drinking, but I was in the karaoke bar sulking, getting ready to sing, and my girlfriend walked in, and she's about 6 months pregnant, and I wasn't supposed to be out that night, and I just figured, you know, I got all this youth inside me, and I kind of realized at that point, you know, I was just...
1: So you were going to try to sing away your blues.
0: Yeah, I was going to sing away my blues. Going to try and sing it all away. I just wanted to ignore, you know, the fact that, I guess it's time to grow up.
1: I hear you. I mean, it is very sobering when she walks in and you see the big belly and you realize...
0: Oh, yeah.
1: Yeah.
0: Well, I'm sitting there, and a few years before that, I made an oath. You know, I swore, and this was a spiritual mistake on my part. I swore on my father's grave that I would quit smoking, and I'm sitting here in front of my computer with a cigarette right now.
1: Uh-huh.
0: Well, I'm sitting in that bar, and then I got this strange feeling, right, that somebody was standing behind me. You know when you get that feeling like you're being watched?
1: Right.
0: Well, I'm sitting there, and I get this strange feeling. I'm standing behind me, and since then I kind of think I got eyes in the back of my head, you know, and I could almost make out this figure watching me.
1: I know that feeling.
0: Yeah, I'm sure you do, especially with all the phone calls you get, and who knows what might be standing behind you that comes through the phone lines like that one witch said.
1: You're absolutely right, yes. Don't remind me, please.
0: I won't. Well, at any rate, I'm standing there, and all of a sudden, I feel these hands on my shoulder, and I knew, I just knew that it was my dad. And I could feel him standing there, putting his hands on my shoulder, going, "It's all right, son, you gotta grow up." And I could hear this little voice, and I swear to God, it was right through the music. I even remember the song was playing was White Rabbit. And I heard this voice say, "It's okay, it's just okay." And then I felt this light behind me, and he went, and he just left. And it kind of brought me, you know, I've been listening to you talk about this God thing. How would God let himself be known? And after that moment, I kind of think that we just know. If God was to come here, if we're these humans, we just know it was him. We wouldn't
1: have to wonder, huh?
0: Yeah. But
1: it's
0: the
1: a good
0: one
1: point.
0: Thing, huh?
1: Yeah, I said it's a good point, that people would just know.
0: Yeah, we got it in us. But since that day, every time I look at my daughter, and right now I'm getting chills up my spine, I can see him in her eyes. I can see him. I don't know if it's, you know, one of those reincarnation things or if it's, I don't know what it is, but I just get this eerie sense.
1: I understand.
0: That every time I look in her eyes, there's somebody I've known for years in there. But I don't know. I just thought I'd tell you about that one because it's my favorite.
1: I appreciate it, sir. And I appreciate your call. Thank you. I of course, I know what you mean. And to look into your daughter's eyes and to see him. Well, that is one way we live on, isn't it? On the first time caller line, you're on the air.
2: Hi, Art.
1: Hi.
2: I'm calling from Merced, KYOS.
1: Yes, indeed.
2: And mine's very short, and I don't know if it was a ghost or a real person, but I was up in the Santa Cruz Mountains in a Volkswagen, and 1970s somewhere, and with my friend, and we were coming back from a place up in the Santa Cruz Mountains called the Chateau Liberté.
1: Yes.
2: And anyway, we're coming down these mountains, and they're all curvy and everything, and as we came down...
1: probably Route 17, wasn't it?
2: Yeah, matter of fact.
1: I know the road.
2: All right, great. Well, you know, then it's all rocky at some areas on the side with all tree. I mean, it's all green and all that and trees. But anyway, it's a two-lane road, right? And we're coming along, and it's down one of the downhill ways. And there's this, we come in, and we're kind of talking, you know, a couple girls, and we're talking. And there's this man lying in the road on our side of the road, and he's lying in the road and with his head on the white line, and he has on a suit that's like kind of checkered. It's not a normal suit, but it's a suit.
1: Right.
2: And we just notice it very quickly. It's a checkered suit, and he's just lying there, and we dodge him at the last moment. And That's all we ever saw.

0: him. You know, it was just the dodge of this man, but he was lying there and he was smiling. He wasn't dead. He wasn't squished or anything. You know, he was just lying in the road. And we looked back and we didn't, you know, you couldn't see in the dark, but he wasn't, you know, there wasn't a grimace on his face or any pain or anything. He was just lying in the middle of the road.
1: Well, you lie on the white line long enough and you will be squished.
0: Well, absolutely. But there were there was like headlights way in the distance behind us and they didn't make a swerve or anything. So we didn't know. And there were, one other really quick thing is, my mother grew up in the hills of Virginia. And she told me lots of stories. We had many sisters, you know, and seven sisters. Anyway, they were coming home one night, and their mother, through the woods, if you can imagine coming home through the woods at night, but they did it all the time then. And at any rate, they came in, and they were supposed to get home before dark, and they didn't. And there was a little creek-like thing that they had to jump over, and it was small enough to jump over. But when they jumped over, it was dark, and they were afraid of getting wet and getting in trouble. And as they jumped over, a match lit underneath of them out of the middle of the water. Yeah, there are many stories like that from them.
1: All right, thank you.
0: Thank you very much.
1: All right, take care. The one about the road, 17 is a rough highway. It's like Highway 1 in a lot of ways, though inland. And then there's Blood Alley up in San Jose. Roads where a lot of people have been killed tend to be roads that are haunted. It's not really a reach to understand why. People died there. Spirits, energy, linger on those roads. It's just the way it is. You don't believe? That's fine. But it is true, you know. You're listening to Coast to Coast AM, actually this night called Ghost to Ghost. All right, back to the lines we go. East of the Rockies, you're on the air, Ghost to Ghost AM.
2: All righty.
1: Where are you?
2: I am in Owensboro, Kentucky, listening to WMI.
1: It's a good place to be. Welcome.
2: Well, thanks. Have you ever heard of a ghost fire?
1: A ghost fire?
2: Yeah.
1: Not exactly.
2: Our railway station here in Owensboro was converted into a pizza place, maybe.
1: Into a what?
2: A pizza. A restaurant.
1: Oh, I understand. Okay.
2: Into a restaurant.
1: Interesting.
2: And I worked there.
1: Uh-huh.
2: And there was this huge fireplace close to the kitchen. But it hadn't been used for years. There was no reason to. But you could... You could hear the flames crackling in it and feel heat from it, but there wasn't anything there.
1: Oh, now that's weird.
2: Now, have you ever heard of anything like that?
1: No,
2: I know it happened. Everybody that worked there knew it.
1: Did it happen?
2: But we could never come up with an explanation.
1: Did it happen frequently?
2: Yes.
1: Well, I don't think I'd like that.
2: Well, it was a spooky old place.
1: It just every now and then happened, huh?
2: Yeah.
1: So you could go over near it and warm yourself by the invisible...
2: You could feel heat from it. You could hear the fire crackling, but you didn't see any fire. It was just there.
1: No, you're the first.
2: Well, good.
1: But this is a place for first. I appreciate your story.
2: Okay.
1: Thank you. I have no idea what to say about that. No idea. The manifestations of whatever it is on the other side are nearly endless. You've heard how many tonight. How can you not wonder? As our scientists wonder about the 100 million planets that they say have inhabited intelligent life, how can you not wonder about the kind of stories you're hearing this morning? How can you not? First-time caller line, you're on the air. Hi.
3: Hi, Art.
1: Hello.
3: Finally, I got through. It's the seventh time.
1: Well, I'm glad you made it. Where are you?
3: I'm living in Reno, Nevada.
1: KOH.
3: I'm looking at my black cat right now.
1: I have two of them.
3: Yes, and my cat's name is Shadow. I've had him for 2 years.
1: You're kidding.
0: No, when I heard you had a shadow, too, I said, oh, all right.
1: I do, and Shadow was so named because of Ghost.
0: Oh, I know. I know the whole story. I listen to you every night I have for 4 years, every night.
1: Well, I'm glad to hear that. So is KOH, I'm sure.
0: Yeah. Now, I've got to tell you my quick, short story. I have a lot of stories. I lived in a house that was like the Amityville Horror.
1: Oh, you did?
0: Yes. But that's a long story. But I got a short one. When I was in high school, late 50s, I had an old 49 Ford, and I was driving down one of the Reno streets with my girlfriend, and we were talking, but now we're quiet, and this beautiful classical music came on,
1: mm-hmm.
0: and it was very loud, and it was too loud, and I looked at her, I said, could you turn down the radio, and she said, yeah, that's loud, and she reached over, and she said, you don't have a radio, and I said, all right, and we never discussed it.
1: That
0: reminds me of that fireplace story.
1: Yeah, it
0: same
1: is.
0: Same type of thing.
1: It's kind of like that, isn't it? It's energy from someplace else. It's a projection, or it's a time slip, or who knows what it is.
0: Right.
1: But it's something.
0: And Art, I wrote you a note, must have been a year ago, when you first started fooling around with the Ouija board.
1: No.
0: I wrote to you at your home and told you, please don't fool with the Ouija board. And I don't think you remembered. You get so many letters and faxes.
1: I'll tell you, this Ouija board thing is something I will listen to stories, but I really won't talk about.
0: Yeah, but about 6 months ago, you said Halloween you would discuss it. And
1: well,
0: you
1: I did.
0: That it must be really something. I would love to hear the story because I've got my own.
1: Well, if you want to briefly tell us yours, go ahead.
0: Oh, I wrote you a letter on it.
1: Well, yeah, I know, but
0: well,
1: now you're on the radio.
0: I was in Hawaii.
1: Yes.
0: And my husband was watching my friend and I play the Ouija board. And he decided to blindfold us.
1: Oh, the
0: and
1: interesting
0: we said, fine.
1: Yeah, okay.
0: You know, because we were working it. We were really working it.
1: I understand.
0: And we're blindfolded. And suddenly the little plochette, that's what you call the little triangle
1: yes.
0: thing
1: yes.
0: you put your fingers on.
1: Yes.
0: Flew out. And I pulled a blindfold out, and I said, what'd you do, Bruce? You know, knock the thing? He said, no, I held a crucifix over it. Do you remember that story now?
1: I do, yes.
0: Yeah.
1: And, yes. And, you know, it's so serious.
0: It's very serious.
1: And people don't understand, and they think, oh, gee, let's have some fun. Let's play with a Ouija board. And I used to feel the same way.
0: I know, because I listen to your show, like I say, every night. I was really concerned about you. That's why I wrote you the note. I was really concerned. And,
1: well, with good reason.
0: Yes, because I knew. But now you know, so.
1: You're correct. Now I know. Thank you.
0: Okay, Art.
1: Right, take care. There are a few things that I won't talk about. That really is one of them. And I really do. I'm giving you good advice here when I tell you, don't play with Ouija boards. They're not toys. Well, I didn't even know if they're sold anymore. I would imagine that that occasionally you could find one somewhere. But if I were you, I wouldn't even go to look. I wouldn't even think about it if I were you. You're listening to a collection of real. Now you can hear the voices. Real stories of the supernatural. Ghost stories. Stories of other dimensions, other realities, other times. I'm not really sure what it is. I'm just sure that it is. We'll be right back.

0: 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That's 702-727-1295. First-time callers can reach Art Bell at 702-727-1222. 702-727-1222. Now, here again, Art Bell.
1: I can sure tell you how to send good spirits. Send flowers. You never mistake those for evil. You never mistake flowers for a bad message. It's always warmth, love, caring, feeling. And believe me, it works. East of the Rockies, you're on Ghost to Ghost AM.
2: Good morning, Semper Paratus.
1: How you doing? Where are you calling from?
2: Jacksonville, Florida.
1: All right. Good to have you.
2: Hey, it's great to be here. I've been enjoying your ghost stories, and it's one of the few times I've been able to tune in here and everything.
1: What station are you managing to get us on?
2: WOKV.
1: WOKV.
2: Mm-hmm.
1: All right.
2: And just like I said, I've been enjoying your ghost stories and everything, and then after hearing about that great icebreaker you were on, I was an ASM stationed in the Gulf of Mexico out of Houston.
1: Yes, sir.
2: And we've had I don't know whether to give you the Coast Guard's official version or our official version of some of the stuff we had seen back then.
1: You tell me what you know.
2: Okay, this was 1980, 1983, right there. We had several experiences of seeing what we termed as ghost ships, and it wouldn't never show up on the radar, but we would hear it from, you know, small boats, 41-footers and stuff, of seeing different, like, glowing three-masted type schooner-type ships, I guess what you would maybe call an old pirate-type ship, old, you know,
1: sure,
2: ship of the... maybe the Continental Navy type stuff or whatever.
1: Sure.
2: And then it would be gone. And generally this would happen like during the time of a harvest moon. And
1: there must be energy connected to things and events, and that's all I can figure. Ships that come back, ships that linger, maybe ships that went down. Now I'm going to ask you the opposite. What did the Coast Guard say about this? I mean, if you guys would see it and file a report.
2: I'll put it this way. I was sent for psychological evaluation two different times.
1: Uh-huh.
2: The first time I was sent to NASA Bay there and got to talk with some of the Air Force's people and some of the government's people, and they'd tell us, oh, well, you know, what you've seen was an electrical phenomenon that was caused by, you know, different types of gravity and all, you know, just a bunch of junk. Second time was told it was some sort of fluorescent stuff caused by the ocean. But personally, I mean, believe me, I've jumped out of too many helicopters and hit that water and some cold stuff and some warm stuff, and that there was a cold that you would never forget. You know, it was just that real.
1: I hear you, sir, and I believe you.
2: Very unbelievable, but
1: no,
2: very believable also.
1: I appreciate your call. Thank you. Jacksonville, Florida. I do. I hear you, and I believe you. And you should believe people like that, too, because these things do happen. It's part of our world. Unless you turn it off. And I guess you can turn it off. And if you do, in all likelihood, these things will not occur to you or around you, or you will not be aware of them, and you may laugh at them. And if that's your way of handling it, I don't fault you for that. That's fine. West of the Rockies, you are on the air. Good morning. Where are you calling from, please?
3: Fairbanks, Alaska. Listen to KFAR.
1: Way up in Fairbanks, Alaska.
3: Yeah, we're having a heat wave up here.
1: Really?
3: Yeah.
1: Shouldn't it be getting cold up there now?
3: Well, we've only got maybe 2 inches, 3 inches of snow, about 36 degrees.
1: Real heat wave.
3: Yeah. I just wanted to mention, I don't think anybody's told you, but one of your favorite singers is going to be here this Friday.
1: Who?
3: Maria Muldaur.
1: Is going to be in Fairbanks?
3: Fairbanks, Alaska.
1: Oh, I hope everybody in Fairbanks says hi. Art said hi to Maria.
3: I wish I could go see her, but I work nights. I just don't work tonight.
1: Well, I'm sure that just about everybody who'll be going is listening. So everybody, please tell her Art said hi.
3: Yeah. quickly, I got a couple of real short things, and then I got a story.
1: All right.
3: I think God has sent a sign. It's that scream that you are playing that is a Sasquatch. In Australia, they call the Sasquatch a Yowie, and mm-hmm. here in Alaska, they don't call it a Sasquatch, but they call it Hairy Man.
1: They call it what?
3: Hairy Man.
1: Hairy Man. Well, okay.
3: Hairy Man. And they've got a good article in the Alaska magazine,
1: mm-hmm.
3: which I should put one in an envelope and send it to you.
1: I would very much enjoy that.
3: I think you would. Anyway, the story is about a truck, a semi, that had been in a wreck and killed the driver, but there was no trailer attached to it. And the truck was repaired and put on lot, and it was sold. Well, every time it was sold, the person that bought it would bring it back and said they couldn't drive it. Something was weird with the truck. They kept bringing it back every time. Finally, one lady bought it. She wanted to get into the trucking, and she dealt with it. She just had to prove to her family and everyone around her that she could survive in the trucking industry.
1: Right.
3: And I may miss some of this because I read this in a little trucking magazine thing.
1: Right.
3: But I think it happened in Kentucky, and every time she went by, she'd get a cold feeling over her shoulder every time she went through this one area. Hmm. It was like the truck was beckoning her to go through here or something.
1: Right.
3: And as it turned out, the guy that got killed in that truck had left his trailer somewhere, but it was never found. It was never traced. They could never find it. But he had parked it next to a cliff, and somehow the cliff gave way, and it buried the trailer. And every time she went by this area, she got a cold feeling in that truck. And finally, the rains or something washed that truck, and it showed it. And she somehow got hooked up to that truck, and she took that truck to its final destination. And ever since then, that cold feeling in that truck disappeared.
1: Wow.
3: Now, is that a story?
1: That's a story.
3: But I was sitting in a semi, I don't remember where, a truck stop, reading this, and I just got cold shivers all over me when I read this.
1: I can imagine.
3: And I couldn't wait to get through.
1: Well, I'm glad you made it through, sir. Thank you. And again, yeah, that's weird. It's like, do you think it was the spirit of the person who originally had that truck? Or are machines and things energy in the sense that people have energy, or maybe in a different but similar sense? I don't know. So many questions, so few answers, huh? So many questions. On our first time caller line, you're on the air.
4: Oh, Mr. Bell?
1: Hi.
4: Oh, I can't believe I got through to you.
1: You made it. Where are you?
4: I'm the unknown caller, but I'm west of the Rockies.
1: Okay.
4: All right. Hey, I'm listening to your ghost show, and I listened to you last year, and I thought it was great. That's why I'm staying up tonight listening to it.
1: Yes, sir.
4: I'm an atheist like Mark.
1: Yes.
4: And there's a lot of things I don't believe, and I listen to these ghost stories, and I throw them away. But there is something that happened to me, like when I was 20 years old, I had a roommate. And she was a single mother. We lived in a two-bedroom apartment, you know, totally platonic and everything like that. And one night, in the middle of the night, she comes blasting into my room, crying and screaming that she saw her father, her dead father, standing over her sister's casket. And her sister was just, you know, like 18 years old.
1: Mm.
4: And her sister wasn't dead. And she said her father was telling her, "Your sister's going to be hurt. She's not going to die, but it's going to be close."
1: Mm-hmm.
4: And so I'm going, well, anyway, I calm her down and, you know, get her back into bed. Anyway, the next day, we get a phone call from her mother saying that her sister was seriously injured in a car wreck.
1: Mm-hmm.
4: And go to the hospital and everything and see her, and she's like in ICU, you know. I mean,
1: sure.
4: Barely hanging on by a thread. And I never gave much thought to it, you know. Okay, her sister pulled through and stuff. But it's always bugged me that, like, the day before the accident happened, her deceased father over her sister's casket, just right there in her bedroom.
5: So it bugs you.
4: Yeah.
5: Then you're not an atheist.
4: Well,
5: you're an agnostic.
4: No, an agnostic is just a gutless atheist, I've always thought. But I'm listening to your show again, and this is bringing up stuff that there's stuff
5: well,
4: that
5: I don't,
4: you don't know.
5: That's the whole point. I mean, how can you listen to this? You know, these are serious stories. As you know, I treat it seriously, and so my callers do. And how can you listen to this and not become a gutless atheist?
4: Well, yeah, that's exactly right. I don't believe everyone that calls your show is a liar. They're not. These things are stuff that happens.
5: These things do happen.
4: Yeah.
5: I appreciate your call, sir. I thank you for the call. I mean, how can you be? How can you listen? And then how can you say there is nothing? When we die, we just simply pass into blackness, into nothingness. That this life all goes for naught. That the energy that is our being beyond our physical bodies is not. Does not exist? I don't think so. No, I'm sorry, sir. You sound more like the gutless atheist you described. Or put more digestibly, an agnostic. Back to it we go, and on the wild card line, you're on the air. Good morning.
6: Good morning, Art. This is Judy, and I'm in Oregon.
5: Okay.
6: And I wanted to tell you that we live in a haunted house.
5: Oh, now you do?
6: Oh, yes, we do. We have for about 8 years.
5: Would you turn your radio off for us, please?
6: Yes. Matt, turn the radio off.
5: Yes, Matt. Extinguish it.
6: I'm sorry.
5: That's quite all right. All right, so in what form of manifestation do you get?
6: Well, when we bought it, it's actually an antique store, and we live upstairs. And when we bought it, I moved in before my husband did to get things straightened out. And the first day I was there, I went and was cleaning and everything, and it's on the second floor. And I went out the back door onto a porch area, and was shaking out some rugs, and all of a sudden the door slammed behind me, and it's a very large store, over about 8,000 square feet, so
5: mm-hmm.
6: I'm up there all by myself. It's getting dusk, and I couldn't get back in.
5: Oh, boy.
6: And it faces the river, so I don't have too many neighbors. Finally, I did notice somebody next door about 20 minutes later walking around, and I'm yelling and screaming to him to come help me get out.
5: Sure.
6: Back inside. So he did come around and jump the fence, and I had left a door open downstairs. Found his way upstairs, and lo and behold, he says, "How did you get out there?" And I says, "Well, I went out through the door. I have a deadbolt on that door," and he had to open the deadbolt to get me in. So, and that was the first of many, many experiences. And
5: well, I've always wanted to ask somebody this, and so I'm going to ask you.
6: Yes.
5: Why, pray tell, are you still there?
6: Well, they're not anything but pranksters. I'm not afraid of them.
5: So it's more of a sort of a pulling tricks on you kind of deal.
6: Yes, yes, because another incident was downstairs we have things like, you know, the Jim Beam decanter bottles. We sell those as collectibles. And we went down, and it's on a cement floor. And one morning we went down, and there was six of them in a circle on the floor, about 4 feet from the shelf.
5: Mm.
6: So things like that happen all the time, and people are there when they happen, too.
5: I wonder in the paranormal world what a circle of booze bottles means.
6: I don't know, but they're young people, and I'm sure they don't have ID cards.
5: Thanks for the call.
6: Thank you, Art.
5: You take care. Bye-bye. And I'm sure they don't have ID. East of the Rockies, you're on the air on Ghost to Ghost AM. Hi.
7: Hi, Art. This is Angela in Cheyenne, Wyoming.
5: Hello, Angela. How's Cheyenne?
7: Cold.
5: Cold. Yeah, I hear it's starting to get cold up there.
7: It is. There was a guy that called earlier, and he mentioned something about Effie Warren.
5: Yes.
7: I wanted to say it is haunted. I've heard several stories from out there.
5: About the airbase?
7: Mm-hmm. It's here in Cheyenne, and it is haunted.
5: Well, any place where many deaths have occurred, particularly a combative kind of death, is a place where spirits linger.
7: Yeah. I just wanted to plug that real quick, and then I had a story that I wanted to tell you.
5: Okay, real quick.
7: I guess about 6 months ago, my little brother came over to my house, and he was telling me that a friend of his, she's a young lady, newlywed, had two really, really young children, had just found out she had cancer, and she was going to be passing away soon. The doctor didn't give her more than about 2 weeks.
5: All right, I'll tell you what. That's a good cliffhanger. We're not going to be able to finish, so I'm going to put you on hold.
7: Okay.
5: And let you hold. You won't hear anything. Don't let it worry you, and we'll get back to you after the break, all right?
7: Okay.
5: All right, stay right there in Cheyenne, where it's beginning to get cold. Would that be cold as in universal, or would that be cold as in cold spots? We'll be right back.

0: continue with your calls to the Kingdom of Nine and Coast to Coast AM with Art Bell. Now here again is Art. Like an orange tree cat
1: sitting on a bed. Hey there. It's Halloween. Ain't got enough dough to pay the rent. Have I freaked you out yet?

0: Garbage can.
1: From the high desert, where the moon hangs by about half. It's kind of eerie out there right now. This is Coast to Coast. Now, Ghost to Ghost. AM. And now back to our ghostly young lady. And you're back on the air again. Hello.
2: Hi.
1: Hi.
2: Okay. My brother was really devastated about this young lady when he found out that she was passing away. He was afraid.
1: All right, get into that telephone and talk up now.
2: Okay. Anyway, is that better?
1: That's a little better. You got to stay into it and talk. Project.
2: Okay. So my brother was friends with this lady, but I didn't know her. And my heart really went out to her, though, thinking that she was going to pass away and leave those two young children and her husband behind. And I kept thinking about her, and I couldn't get her out of my mind, like day and night for, say, 4 or 5 days. And I was standing in my bathroom, and I felt something really strange, like almost a finger or something go across the top of my head. And I put my hand up there, and there was some kind of like a sticky goo on the top of my head.
1: You'd been slimed.
2: That's what my husband said, too.
1: Well, he's got a good sense of humor.
2: I don't know if it had anything to do with her, but it was just really weird.
1: Well, it might have. But it's a good slime story, and I thank you for bringing it to us. We get one at least one every Halloween. There is something about ghosts or entities or whatever you want to call them that many times involves a kind of strange slime. So when they did Ghostbusters, they kind of did a play on that, but there's nothing to play with. West of the Rockies, you're on the air. Hello.
3: Hello, Art. How are you?
1: I'm okay.
3: I don't have an actual story, but actually I wanted to answer kind of a question you asked earlier about Ouija boards, like whether or not one could get them. And you might find this pretty scary, but apparently it's marketed by Parker Brothers. Actually, not like a couple days ago, I just saw a commercial about a bunch of kids playing Ouija board.
1: Really?
3: Yeah. So it's
1: that's fine. I guess you can get them if you want to get them. Go ahead. My advice is, don't do it.
3: You don't have to tell me. Actually, I kind of think it's a stupid thing that they're doing. I'm an occultist myself, so I studied this field, and so
1: Look, it's just a board. If Parker Brothers wants to sell it, that's fine. It's like sitting down. It doesn't matter whether, in my opinion, whether it's a Ouija board or some other instrument that you're inviting, you're concentrating on, and you're consciously inviting an entity to you. You know not what you do. It's not like Monopoly. It's not like playing Monopoly where you're worried about getting a hotel to wipe the other guy out. You're sitting down to consciously invite an entity to direct you. It is not a good idea, whether it's a Ouija board or whether it's a Monopoly board or anything else. If the intent is to invite something in, you be damn sure you think hard about it before you invite something in you don't want to keep you company. First time caller line, you're on the air. Hello.
4: Hello.
1: Hi.
4: Yeah, I want to speak to Bart.
1: This is Bart. Bart Simpson. Art. Turn your radio off, please.
4: Yes, I just did.
1: Mm-hmm. Okay, go right ahead.
4: Hi, Art.
1: Hi.
4: Yeah, I've just, so weird. I just got, it's not really a ghost story. It's about my brother who died. And, he died like maybe about 5 years ago. And when he was younger, he had a car wreck, and I guess what you'd call it a near-death experience. He was in the hospital for a long time.
1: Yes.
4: I'm kind of nervous. I'm sorry.
1: I can tell. That's all right.
4: Yeah. I can feel his presence now. When he was younger, he had a near-death experience, and I think he... And since he lived, I always thought it was special, but he always said, like, you know, he's not special. He thought it's like everybody had the power.
1: Well, why did you think he was special?
4: He was always interested in kung fu and the things like martial arts and the power of the martial arts contribute to extra strength and...
1: Well, I don't know about that, but it does, thank you, contribute to a concentration, and the martial arts focus you, and whenever you focus, you can run into something you might not expect. Here's an interesting fact that just showed up. Art, I just got off work, and it took me a while to settle down and a couple of stiff drinks so I can tell this to you. I've been home for about an hour now, and this is just exactly what happened. Let me start out. I work at a hospital emergency room. Consider myself a level-headed guy. I did not believe in ghosts, that is. Tonight I was riding my bicycle home from work. In point of fact, I was listening to you, reminiscing that it had been about a year since I'd been riding home at night, alone. It's been almost 1 year to the hour since my old riding buddy was killed while riding alone on this same street last year. We generally had rode together all the time. On this particular night, I'd called in ill, stayed home. My buddy Phil was run over by a drunk driver, not found for an hour or more, and died en route to the hospital. His bloodstains still mark the curb where his head struck, snapping his lower neck. Tonight, while riding home, I became aware of a feeling of having something like the sound of a car tire behind me, and yet there were no cars on the street. I kept hearing the sound, kept looking around. The sound got so loud, I could hear through the radio. In other words, I was listening to the radio. I finally took off the headphones, stopped, and looked down the street. I saw Phil standing on his back next to me. As fast as light, I got on my bike and sped home. Phil stayed with me until I reached the crossroads where he died. I swear, I saw him, big as life. I can't tell you if I was having a 60s flashback or not. West of the Rockies, you're on the air. Hi. Hello there.
0: Hello.
1: Yes, sir.
0: Art.
1: Yes.
0: I wanted to give you a little story about my experience with the Ouija board.
1: All right. Where are you?
0: This is Dan from Fairbanks.
1: Yes, Dan.
0: I was about 18, just graduated from high school, and this girl and I were playing with the Ouija board one night, and didn't think much of it, and I went home, and woke up the next morning, and I had a big antique Chinese mirror that sat on my dresser. It was probably 3 foot by 4 foot, probably weighed about 60 or 70 pounds.
1: Mm-hmm.
0: When I woke up, this mirror was sitting right at the foot of my bed on the floor, face down. Well, I didn't think much of it, except that I had a bunch of model cars that I had collected and built, and some bottles of cologne and stuff sitting on top of my dresser, and nothing had been disturbed, which meant that for this mirror to get where it was, it would have had to have been lifted up off of the dresser, over everything that was on the dresser, moved about 2 feet from the dresser, turned at a 90-degree angle and laid face down on the floor.
1: Hmm.
0: Well, and that next night, we played with the Ouija board again. Went home, went to bed. Early in the morning, about 2 or 3 o'clock in the morning, I hear this big, loud crash. I wake up. The mirror's in the same position on the floor, in the same exact spot, with the mirror broke into 100 or so little pieces, and everything on the dresser was laying all over the floor. Needless to say, that was the last time I ever touched a Ouija board.
1: Good for you. Thank you very much. Again, you invite things in when you do that. And you don't know what you're inviting in. It's like opening a door to a world where things exist, good and bad. Do you invite strangers into your home? Do you call on the street when somebody passes and invite them into your home, not knowing them? No. Then why would you want to do it with a Ouija? East of the Rockies, you're on the air. Hi.
5: Hi, Art. This is Robert from New Orleans.
1: Hello, Robert.
5: First, let me say I got your book yesterday.
1: Oh, you did.
5: I am very, very happy.
1: Is that tell everybody, I've really not been soliciting comment yet, but is that one quality book or what?
5: Oh, yes, sir, it is. It's much better than I thought it would be.
1: Well, there you are. I'm glad to hear it. We'll do a day later this week and solicit comment. Anyway, it is Ghost to Ghost Night.
5: Okay, Art, in New Orleans, I guess you know we bury people above ground here.
1: I've heard.
5: Right. Well, my grandmother's buried in one of these old cemeteries.
1: Yes, sir.
5: We go and we clean them out every so often, you know, clean up around them and weed them. And me and my younger son will go walking and looking for the dates on each one of these tombs. As we're going through one day, we notice that a couple of them have been broken into. So we start looking into them, and we're seeing that, you know, the bodies have been disturbed, the caskets are open or broken or chipped out in corners.
1: Oh, boy.
5: As we go to one of the oldest ones, which is about a block down from my grandmother, it was an 8-year-old girl who died during the time that there was a bad scarlet fever going around in New Orleans where thousands of people had died.
1: Yes, sir.
5: As I climb up to look in there, I notice there are two bodies in there, but these are recent bodies, like a day or two.
1: You mean like the people who had been desecrating?
5: Yes, that's exactly who they were. There was two of them, two young men, one face down and one face up. The one face up had an expression on his face like you've never seen in your life. I ran and told the keepers of the ground, and they called the police, and the police came and everything. And
1: wow.
5: 2 weeks later, I had called to ask, you know, what had happened to the guys. And it said, as far as I can tell, both guys had died of heart attacks. And the one who I saw, I'm sure, died of fright. And they said the coffin where the little girl had been in was, of course, opened. It was a metal coffin at the time. And they said they guessed they were robbing it at the time, and something happened that scared them to death.
1: Oh, my God, what a story. That's a true story?
5: Oh, yes, it's very true. My son talks about it all the time, and every Halloween, it's the first thing we start telling the rest of the family about.
1: Oh, well, thank you for sharing that with us. And no, I really do mean that. Thank you. But that is a scary story.
5: Yeah, it was.
1: So
5: it still bothers me once in a while.
1: We can only imagine what they saw.
5: I know what they saw. The little girl took her revenge when they tried to break into her coffin.
1: Thank you for the call.
5: All righty. Take care, Art.
1: Take care. West of the Rockies, you're on the air. Hello.
6: Oh, hi, Art.
1: Hello there.
6: I'm Mary from Bakersfield.
1: Hi, Mary. How you doing?
6: Oh, pretty good, but that one did scare me.
1: Oh, boy. Oh, boy.
6: I can just imagine that. Mine scared me, that one scared me more. Now,
1: right.
6: This happened when I was about 18, 19. It was about 3:30 in the morning, I guess, and it was winter time.
1: Kind of like about now.
6: Well, no, it's not cold up here yet.
1: No, I meant the time. It's a little
6: before. And I was asleep in bed, and I woke up, and I was sleeping on my left side, and all of a sudden I woke up, and I turned over to my right side, and I was facing the door of the bedroom, and being cold, I had the habit of throwing the covers over my head. Well, I did that this time, and all of a sudden, about maybe 2-3 minutes passed, and I started getting scared, very, very frightened.
1: Mm-hmm.
6: And I tried to come out from under the covers, and I couldn't pull them off. And I mean, I clawed at them and just pulled, and I couldn't.
1: Oh, I wouldn't like that.
6: And all of a sudden...
1: Covers are supposed to protect you.
6: Well, these didn't.
1: Yeah.
6: Since then, I've never slept with the covers on my head ever since then.
1: But all of a sudden,
6: there was a scream in my ear, just a shrill scream, that my head just, you know how you feel when you've been screamed in your ear when you were small before, you know, kids?
1: Sure.
6: And my head just, it just vibrated the way that scream. And I tried to call my father. And I'd open my mouth, and nothing would come out. And I'd just be open and gasping and trying to call. And finally, I managed to say, Daddy, just barely got it out.
1: Yes.
6: And when I said that, then the covers came off. I was still trying to take them off, and they came off all of a sudden. And, well, like I said, ever since then, I just do not sleep with the covers over my head, not a sheet.
1: My dear lady, I've heard a lot of I jumped onto the cover story.
6: Well,
1: stories,
6: don't.
1: But I have never, never, never heard I went under the covers and then tried to get out and the covers wouldn't come off. That's
6: they would
1: awful.
6: Not. I know they just would not come off. And like I said, I still do not sleep under with my head under the covers anymore.
1: I can't say I blame you, but it's like, gee, there's nowhere to hide.
6: Well, hide under the bed. There's no place. Get underneath the bed or someplace.
1: Well, look, I appreciate your story. It is unlike any I have ever heard. And I'm afraid it's going to have to be the topper for the for the day. I'm afraid.
6: Well, I'll be.
1: You know, the night just kind of flew by, as it were.
6: Well, I've been trying for quite a few years to get in. This is the first time I managed.
1: You've been trying for years?
6: Well, about 4 or 5 years.
1: I kind of wish you wouldn't say that. It discourages people.
6: Oh, shouldn't, because I finally got through.
1: Well, see, there you are. All right.
6: Uh-huh. Goodbye.
1: All right. Well, wait a minute. Wait a minute. There's a tradition here.
6: Oh.
1: With our last caller.
6: Oh.
1: You get to say, good night, America.
6: Oh, good. Good night, America.
1: Bye. Take care. Well, it has been fun and a little scary. But you tend to get what you ask for, and I wanted scary stories, and you all did not disappoint me. That last one from New Orleans kind of got to me, though. At any rate, again, I want to remind you to get a copy and archive of this program, stripped of the commercials, with only the frightening content remaining. You can call 1-800-917-4278. Let me give you that number one more time. 1-800-917-4278. Thank you all who joined us during the night. And all I guess I can say is... from the high desert. Good night, America.

From the Southeast Asian capital city of the Philippine Islands, Manila, I bid you all good evening, good morning, good afternoon, wherever you may be. This, ladies and gentlemen, is the annual Ghost to Ghost program. No guests, just you all. It's your opportunity to tell what you consider to be a very, very scary, very real ghost story. Now, I've got a copy of Merriam-Webster's Collegiate Dictionary here, and I took a look at it just for fun before airtime, and it says ghost. One, this is very, very interesting. Definition one is the seat of life or intelligence. Check that out. The first definition, the seat of life or intelligence, soul, if you will. Two, a disembodied soul. The soul of a dead person believed to be an inhabitant of the unseen world or to appear to the living in bodily likeness. Three, spirit, demon. But it's one that I really like. One, the seat of life or intelligence. It comes from the big collegiate dictionary. Really big one. So tonight is going to be your opportunity. If you know the numbers, you're welcome to begin lining up now. But I must warn you, we have a tough screener. Tom Danheiser is screening tonight. He will want to hear a little bit of your story and know that it fits in, that it's going to be a good one. Spirit attacks, entity attacks. Oh, I love those. Ghost stories that have kind of a catch, a gotcha at the end of them. I love those, too. And, of course, I have received, as requested, some by email. For example, Art. My sister inherited my mother and my aunt's psychic abilities. My sister was asked to come to a house in Gettysburg, Pennsylvania, house that's over 100 years old, to smudge it. Now, I'm not familiar with the term smudge, but I guess I have an idea, a small idea. A family had recently bought it, and after they moved there, they began to experience strange activities. As my sister walked through the house, blessing it and smudging it as she went, she continued through the house into the dirt basement. When she walked into the basement area with four residents and her son, she suddenly threw up her arms and gasped. This stunned everybody. What she was experiencing was a long, skinny rifle in her face. She thought she was about to be shot. When she realized that, in fact, she was seeing a vision, she turned to her right, and there huddled together were two young Confederate soldiers with so much fear on their face that she started to pray for them, told them to go to the light. They'd been there for a long time. They'd be all right. She said the evil she felt was absolutely indescribable. Even though the residents told her there was some improvement after the smudging, they wanted her to return for additional smudging. The impact of the evil presence and the fear of the young soldiers prevented her from returning to this residence for any additional smudgings. In fact, she tears up to this day and cannot discuss the impact of the vision without crying. The owners of the house, of course, abandoned the house a few months later and moved back to their old neighborhood in Maryland. This, I can assure you, is a true story. Or this. Art, a few weeks ago, my wife and I were driving about 100 miles to visit my family. While on the interstate, we came to a complete stop due to an accident up ahead. And as we sat there, it became apparent that this was going to take quite a while, quite some time. So we turned around through the medium. Have you ever done that? Went back to the next exit and went around the wreck via country roads. Well, when we found the next on-ramp just past the wreck, we started to get on the interstate and continue our trip. As we slowed down to look at the wreck from the bridge, we all do that, don't we? I saw a lady walking up the off-ramp. That's up the off-ramp, folks. Our eyes met for a moment,
And for some reason, I got a very strange feeling from this lady. She just sort of stared right through me with the most bewildered and confused expression I've seen. Well, a few days later, I was reading the local paper, and I just about had a heart attack. Her picture was there in the obits as one of the people killed in that wreck. Funny thing is, just after I saw her walking there, deep, deep down, somewhere inside of me, I already knew. But the unbelieving side of me simply dismissed it as fantasy. Guess not, huh? Or this, Art, longtime SWL, ham, and coast fan. That means shortwave listener. Thought about telling you about this one for some time, so here goes. Back in 1978, I was driving out in a secluded rural area sometime after midnight on a date with a young lady. We parked on a deserted country road, talking and enjoying each other's company. When we noticed all the dogs and coyotes in the area were howling like crazy, so much so that we were a bit spooked at this point. It was, well, past the time that she was supposed to be home. I started out of there, driving her on home, which was nearby, well out in the boonies. We approached her house from the long way round, as she didn't really want to go home yet. But I was anxious to get her home, lest we both get in hot water with her parents. Anyway, we were rolling slowly toward her house, and we approached an old church. It was about an eighth mile from her house. It was such an old church that it had a graveyard in the back of it, as was practice years ago. Remember that? Anyway, my date suddenly said, "Look at that!" I looked, and I saw what appeared to be a woman crossing on foot from the old church across the road in front of our path. So I slowed the car to a near stop, and the, in quotes, woman, crossed the road, probably not more than 50 feet in front of the car. But in the headlights, I could see it was a woman in a nightgown and nightcap of the old style, but she was floating about 2 feet off the ground and had no legs. I could also see that her eyes were just dark holes, no eyes visible. She never looked at us, but just stared straight ahead. My date was totally freaking out by now. I was so astounded, this part grabs me, that I stopped the car and popped the door open, thinking I would jump out and get a closer look at this thing. But my date, having none of it, screamed at me to get us the hell out of there. The woman continued on across the road, passing right through rows of vines that grew parallel to the road. My girlfriend was just about hysterical at this point, made me promise to sit outside her house for a while, make sure nothing was around. That was the most fantastic thing I've ever seen, and believe me, Art, an absolutely true story. Now, I have many of these, and I'll kind of spread them around as we move through Halloween night. Now, listen, ham cam photo is in the middle of the page, coasttocoastam.com. It was kind of weird. It went up there, and the one I had put up there indeed went up there, and then I guess I got some other server, and I got an old picture. But I'm sure most of you are going to get the correct one. Now, many of you may have seen this before, but to me, it's a blowaway. And it was years ago. I think I posted this some years ago. I've always thought it was one of the top three ghost photographs ever taken by anybody. This particular one, obviously the target of the photograph was a young lady. And that's one thing I always look for. You know, it's not like people are just randomly taking pictures and happen to catch ghosts. You know, something like that might be faked. This was not a random photograph. It was a little girl. Somebody had taken a picture of a little girl, but, oh my God. In the foreground, in front of this young lady, there is this form of a being. Well, it's somewhat translucent, but it's pretty awful. I mean, you can see sort of arms, you can see a head, you can see a body, you can see legs, and you can see some kind of tail. And it's, you know, somewhat translucent. It's really pretty freaky. So that's my little offering for the night. You may have seen this one before, but it's definitely
Oh, definitely one of the better ones. All right, so again, tonight will be nothing but all of you. Now, again, we've got a tough screener, so what I want are tough, scary, well-told, gotcha kind of ghost stories. Now, I don't rule out, as I mentioned, entity attacks. There's something very, very frightening about being grabbed by something or touched by something or in some way manipulated physically by something. Actually, it's completely awful. Now, for the occasion, though outside, the Philippine sunshine is bright and clear today, and the weather good, I have darkened down my little cubicle, my little area where I do this program, to give me the

0: Rob in Cedar Rapids, Iowa, says, since when does Art Bell use call screeners? Harumph. Well, Rob, always at Halloween. And frankly, since I've been over here in Southeast Asia, it's been an easier way to go. And particularly on Halloween, when I want to make sure I get the very best of what's to be told out there. You see, I guess until you've experienced the reality of ghosts, you're fully entitled to go harumph or anything else you want to do, or I don't believe, and I don't blame you. But once you've experienced something, well, then it's never as easy again. You can't join the skeptics, you can't join the doubters, because you have seen yourself. So the very best you can do is sort of perhaps avoid the conversation or even the subject, so that you don't have to talk about what you've seen. All right, let us begin. Let's go to the wild card line and say hello, Jack in Miami, Florida. You are on the air.
1: At a Halloween party last year at a frat house on a college campus. It was very Wicca and occult oriented, the party. I was only there because of a girl. I wasn't interested in any of that at the time. Something that happened there did pique my interest in it. Basically, I was just downstairs, and someone came to the top of the stairs and asked if there was a Jack here. And I was like, that's my name.
0: Right.
1: The guy said, would you come upstairs real quick, because the board keeps asking for me, or asking for you.
0: The board?
1: Yeah, they said the board. And I didn't even know what they meant by it, but I wasn't really having any fun at all.
0: We're talking Ouija here.
1: We're talking Ouija board. So I went upstairs. And when I got upstairs, I walked in the room, and the three people around it, were reading it, and they just said, it said, I'm okay. And I asked them, I'm like, what's okay? Was it talking to me? But, you know, I was just asking questions. I was like, what is that thing? What's okay? They said they didn't know. And the one guy who did seem to know what was going on concerning all that said that the spirit that was talking then was different than the one that was asking for me. But that before, it was very insistent to them that it spoke to Jack, and no one knew who I was because I wasn't in that group. I was just there because of a girl.
0: Mm-hmm. Mm-hmm.
1: And then the next day, this is why it's kind of hard for me to tell a story, but the next day I got a call from my mom, and it turned out that my dad passed away the night before at around the same time that I was at the party.
0: Oh. Jack, there is something to this, and I'm going to tell you, buddy, there's a kind of a window. Some ghosts perhaps can continue to haunt for years or be around for years, but there is, after somebody passes, a short window of hours, days, maybe as long as 3 weeks, according to some religions, when spirits can very easily make contact, and that's exactly what happened.
1: Yeah, that's what I heard.
0: And so that was your dad.
1: Yeah, it got me into the show when I started researching it, so that's a good thing, too.
0: Did it, I'm curious, did it comfort you, Jack?
1: Well, it confused me, really. I had to really wonder, you know, if that was him. Doing a little more research, I think it was him. It did, now that I know that he just, you know, he didn't want me to know that he was okay, even though at the time I had no idea what or who it was.
0: Oh, boy, in retrospect, what an opportunity to ask about the nature of the other side, if only, you know, the same spirit had been there. But maybe that's something we are just not to know, Jack, until we get there ourselves.
1: Possibly.
0: Take care, buddy, and thank you.
1: Yeah.
0: Yeah, that's exactly what I want. Ouija boards. A number of years ago, somebody, and I'm not going to finish this story, so don't hound me to do it. But somebody sent me what had to be truly an ancient Ouija board. Really ancient. I mean, this thing looked like, you know, like it had been around since the 1800s or something. There was no explanation with it. There was no little letter with it, or, hey, Art, I thought you'd like to have. A number of you may recall,

0: I think we had a quick interrupt there. A number of you may recall that I had this Ouija board, and something truly awful occurred. And I mean something truly awful occurred, something so awful that I will not talk about it here on the air. Suffice to say that the Ouija board was dealt with by Ramona and myself in a manner that she understood much better than I did. But my God, that scared me. I mean, it really scared me, folks. And I don't scare that easily, but that incident, what happened with that doggone Ouija board, this is really frightening. West of the Rockies, you're on the air, Ghost to Ghost AM 2006.
1: Thank you, Art. Okay, the screener liked to call mine a toy from the other side.
0: A toy?
1: A toy from the other side. That's what he said, a toy from the other side. I'll call it that. But what happened was I've been around spirits, ghosts, all my life since I was two. Some of them are good. Some of them are bad. One that always came around that I could never see or never saw would always, I'd go to sleep, and a strong burning smell would fill the room. And it was the type like out in a forest burning trees or burning wood. And it would wake me up, and of course I'd flash to some place and see if everything was safe. And then one night it happened, and it all happened so fast that apparently my spirit was out of my body while I was asleep and doing what they're doing, but I woke up so fast, and I thought fire, and I flashed from my bed, and I didn't kill myself or anything, and I crashed right into him.
0: Oh, my God.
1: Right into him. He was on the corner of my bed, and I flashed, and we collided into each other. And because I had just woken up and in a real tranquil state, I could tell his features, his eyes and a mouth. I could just see, because it is energy, just open wide. And I scared the heck out of him. And I scared, and of course, I was just really, I don't know what. But in the moments that quickly happened, he came back up. And I was still trying to come back or get awake or whatever. And I knew mental telepathy wise, he showed me a toy. He had a toy. He was saying to me, "This is my toy," because we had this meeting. And I looked at it, and I'm an artist, and I can describe what I saw. And afterwards, you can ask me what I saw, this toy from the other side. But I was so irritated, I had to get to this fire. So I just said, "Get out of my way." And I ran to the kitchen, but I realized my spirit wasn't in my body, and I couldn't catch up with myself. I went forward, and I fell into the kitchen.
0: Diane?
1: Yeah.
0: Hold the story right there. We've got to take a break here at the bottom of the hour. This is Ghost to Ghost AM. Ghost to Ghost AM, indeed. A special liner from Ross Mitchell, the voice from down under. Good evening, good morning, good afternoon, whatever it may be, wherever you are across most of the Americas. It's, of course, Halloween. In fact, of course, across all of the Americas. I suppose not the Eastern time zones. It may have clicked over. But what we're doing all night long is nothing but stories from all of you. Nothing but the very best. If you have a very excellent ghost story, I mean, grab you by the shorts and just tug, you know, that kind of ghost story, then we want to hear from you. Those are the numbers. Now, there is going to be one additional way that you can get your story on the air, because we realize the phone lines are jammed. So if you have something totally beyond excellent, a Tom Danheiser, the screener for this night, and a very tough screener he is, would be happy to peruse the fast blasts And what you can do is go to Fast Blast and just put a little tiny nugget and say, Tom, this one is really, really good. And then supply your telephone number. And if Tom has time, he will indeed call you. So, in other words, calling in is not your only possible avenue to getting in. Since we're so jammed on the lines, we'll add Fast Blast. Just put a little tiny nugget of information trying to tempt Tom into calling you about, you know, something about how good your ghost story is. And then put your area code and phone number there. And if you're lucky, if Tom is tempted, he will call you. Your phone will ring, and before you know it, you will be on the air. This is Ghost to Ghost AM.

0: The Philippines are absolutely cell phone crazy. I mean, they are cell phone crazy. We've got a young lady telling us about a toy. Well, I just got a new toy. It's a P990i, a new Sony cell phone. It's really cool. It allows you to do video calls back and forth. Oh my God, it's cool. Also, Wi-Fi connections to the internet. You can send email. It's kind of a smartphone combo PDA phone, and it just is everything you can possibly imagine, and then more. I'm still learning about it days later. So that's my new toy. Back now to Diane's toy. Diane?
1: Okay, so I flee from him after I tell him, get out of my way. And I was going towards the kitchen, and it was if I was trying to get there with no legs, and I could feel behind me something trying to get in me, trying to get in me. And I fell to my knees in my kitchen, and then I felt entered, and I just felt it was my spirit, and all this had happened with my spirit out of my body and the conscious, and now I realize some things about this whole thing, what happens when we are asleep. So I was able to pick myself up off the floor and go back into the room, and of course the smell and everything, as usual, is totally gone. But the toy. Okay, I told you I'm an artist, so what the toy looked like, he held it from behind. I could tell he was maneuvering it from behind for me and holding it up in front of me. I can best just say in Star Wars, the very first Star Wars, not the little robot, but the companion of the little robot.
0: Yes.
1: E2, or what was his name?
0: Well, it was R2-D2. That was a little one. And then 3CPO, I believe.
1: Yeah, it was the taller one.
0: That's
1: okay,
0: right.
1: This is what it looked like, but I don't know what it's called when scientists work with their calculus and you see all these lines crossed and all that stuff. Well, he was entirely, the toy, what looked like that figure, but was of all these lines, dimensions and everything, crossed.
0: That's weird. I have two questions for you. You said that you woke up in a start and really quickly. You know, maybe these entities, Diane, depend on the fact that you're sort of in sleep and sort of coming out slowly of sleep. And so they can normally, quickly, easily get away before you're awake enough to know what was even there.
1: Absolutely.
0: That's comment one. Comment two, you said some good, some bad. Now, when you say good and bad, do you mean angelic versus evil?
1: Yes, because I have my picture of one that was taken that was over me, and she's beautiful. She's just a beautiful, beautiful. It's in color. She's leaning right down over my
0: head. There you have it. Then some. Thank you very much, Diane. Some, as you might imagine, as in life, as in death, there's always an opposite. I guess you cannot define good. You cannot know good. Unless there is bad, unless there is evil, right? It has to be there, perhaps even on the other side. Certainly the stories would seem to verify that. Again, if you have a really good ghost story, don't be afraid to put a little tempting sentence about it on Fast Blast, along with your area code and phone number, and who knows, Mean Tom may call you. Wildcard Line, you are on Ghost to Ghost AM.
2: Hi, Art. This is Rose of Durango.
0: Hello, Rose.
2: About 20 years ago, when I was in college, I rented a room in an old 100-year-old house. It's called the Gable House. Now, this house was an old dusty brick color, a dark red, dusty color, with a black roof. And it was called the Gable House because it had these turrets and large gables and balconies, that sort of a thing. It was built in the late 1800s by a rich man. It later turned into the first hospital Durango ever had.
0: I lived in a home just like it, hon.
2: Have you?
0: Yeah, in Maryland, right on the Maryland-Pennsylvania border. Very, very old house with 32 rooms.
2: Wow.
0: And it was a house that had secret passages in it. It was used, you know, as part of the slaves, you know, to get slaves from the South to the North.
2: Oh, it that would be fascinating.
0: Yeah, yeah.
2: this house had fallen into disrepair, and then in the 70s, a couple had bought it and refurbished it. They did the whole bottom part for themselves, but they kept the old operating table, and it came down from the ceiling on pulleys, and it was their living room conversation piece. Well, of course, you move in, and all of the other college students are more than willing to tell you what your room was used for.
0: Yes, I'm sure.
2: I was up on the third floor in the very back room, and they said, oh, I wouldn't want to be in that room. And I said, why? Because that's where they kept the mental patients. It was farthest from the front door.
0: Hmm.
2: So I had, I've lived on Indian reservations a lot, and I had friends, and I asked them what to do, and they said, to protect the room, you do this, and they gave me a feather and everything, but they forgot to tell me to cleanse the room.
0: Uh-huh.
2: So one night, I was laying in bed, and I woke up in the middle of the night, and over to the right of me were these three, you could call them shadow people, but I could tell that they were trapped within a small circle, and they couldn't get out, and I knew they couldn't harm me, but they just bothered me. Being
0: well, I should say, yeah.
2: One was a short, fat sort of woman, another was a medium-sized, thin woman, and the third was a dark, thin man. And
0: did they have just substance, or were they sort of translucent?
2: No, they were solid black, but I didn't get the impression that they were souls. I got the impression that they had been created as entities by the despair and sorrow that went on in the hospital. Have you ever heard of people creating an entity?
0: Yes, of course. The monster from the id. Yes, of course.
2: Yes. And they didn't really seem to know I was there, but they were just so depressing. And so this all happened rather quickly. Next, I noticed that up at ceiling level, to my left, were three white entities. These three were men. One kind of reminded me of an old Greek scholar, Aristotle, Sophocles, or something like that. Sort of a Sean Connery for people who don't have the picture in their mind. And he was, he was in, he was the one who was in charge. He was sort of the mentor of these other two. The other one seemed to be a short, fat, medieval merchant type.
0: Huh.
2: And the other one was just a non-time descript. He was just a young man, young athletic man. And the older fellow was sitting there. Here I was with these entities, and they're saying, well, now, in these situations, the protocol is to do blah, blah, blah. They were discussing it this way. And then suddenly, the young athletic spirit, and they were just white light, but I got the impression of what they were.
0: Mm-hmm.
2: But they did have arms and legs, white light with arms, legs, head.
0: Mm.
2: It dropped down on my left side, put its arm around me, and, you know, white light may be good, but I still don't want anything laying down next to me and putting its arm around me.
0: No.
2: So I said, what are you doing? And the young man said, I'm here to protect you. I fell asleep instantly and slept till morning.
0: Well, maybe perhaps, again, the yin and the yang, the good versus the evil.
2: Yes,
0: maybe they were protecting you from the darker entities.
2: Yes, that I had not cleared out. So people should clear before they protect.
0: All right. All right. Thank you very, very much for the story, Rose.
2: Thank you.
0: And you take care, yes. The good and the bad, the good and the evil, they do seem to come together, don't they? I guess they're here. And they're, well, on the other side as well. Let's go all the way to Nebraska and say, James, you're on the air, Ghost to Ghost AM.
3: How are you, Art?
0: I'm very well, sir.
3: Yeah, the story I was telling Tom was about when I was probably about 9 or 10 years old. I lived in a house that was an old, I would say, it, from what I was told when I was younger, it was an Army recovery hospital.
0: Uh-huh.
3: And my brothers remember seeing when they were younger, down in the basement, people all bandaged up, you know, reaching out to him as if to say, you know, help me.
0: Yes.
3: And one of the other things is that when I was also younger, we lived, the house unfortunately is no longer there. I would have loved gone through it nowadays to see what we could get. I always remembered having a feeling of being watched from, we were like in the center room, and then there was a room off to the right of us, off to the east, that also contained our bathroom. But I always felt like something was looking at me from the darkness.
0: Something probably was. Even when we do the EVPs, you'll notice that the electronic voice phenomena, they go to prisons, they go to hospitals, they go to places where there were suicides, they go to graveyards, they go to, but especially hospitals, mental wards, that sort of place, any place where it seems like there was a great deal of suffering, something lingers.
3: Exactly, and what I was telling Tom was when I, one Saturday morning, when me and my younger brother were watching Saturday morning cartoons, of course, I just glanced into the kitchen, and the way that our home was set up at the time is that we were in the living room, then the dining room, and there was basically a doorway into the kitchen. Now, right across, literally parallel with this doorway, was a window to the outside, and the sun had just come up. And I seen a woman in nurse's garb cross in front of this window. Now, the only reason I seen her is because she blocked out the light.
0: Hmm.
3: And I went in there, and there was nobody there. Nobody.
0: So whatever it was had substance, or it could not have blocked the light.
3: I mean, this had to have some type of substance. And it just, it to talk about it now, it just kind of creeps me out. It's like, sends a shiver up my spine. But I truly believe that not only was that house somewhat haunted, but my family, every house that I've lived in has some type of activity in it, including the one I'm living in now.
0: Do you think it's you that's bringing the activity?
3: You know, to be honest, every house that I have lived in has some type of activity. Even when I'm not there, I just everybody said that there's some strange things that go on there. One Halloween, actually, this is kind of a funny story. My brother's mother-in-law was staying with us, and she had a little trinket, a little squeeze toy on her keychain. And this thing, when you squeezed it, it said, I love chocolate, this little chocolate mousse. One Halloween night, that thing went off by itself. I had no clue what it would do. I was like, whoa, you know, it was like right across the room from me. I go over and I squeeze it, and it said, you know, it says it's lying. I turn around, Art, and I walk back to the chair, and just as I sat down, that thing went off again. And I, you know, I'm a big guy, but that made me scream. I was like, you have got to be kidding me.
0: All right, James, thank you very much. I was almost ready to imagine that it was going to say something other than I like chocolate. Perhaps something like, get the hell out. I don't know. The one thing you can't deny as you listen to all of these stories, and they will line up throughout the night, is that they're real. These things are real. It's one of the great, this and EVP are the things that give me almost, I would say, an absolute faith that there is an existence of some sort after death. Now, some of what you're hearing is not exactly comforting regarding the nature of life after death. But, there's an interesting question for a lot of you. Given what you've heard tonight and what you will be hearing through the night and what you've heard with EVP, if that indeed is the existence you can expect after you die, would you prefer the great nothingness? Or would you prefer, well, what you've heard? east of the Rockies in Colorado somewhere, John.
4: Hi, Art. It's an honor and pleasure to speak with you, sir.
0: And with you.
4: I just can't believe I even got through tonight. It's amazing. And my birthday's in 2 days, so this must be an early birthday present.
0: Happy
4: All
0: birthday.
4: All Saints Day. Actually, tomorrow's All Saints Day, and then All Souls Day is the day after, if you're aware of that. But well, I want to tell you a ghost story, of course. One appropriate thing to do.
0: Please.
4: When I was about 12 years old, I went up to Mackinac Island, which is a part of Michigan.
0: Oh, I know it well.
4: I have a, I had a great aunt and uncle that had a place up there. They had a place there and in Florida. And, you know, and they offered us, you know, it's a nice place to stay. Would you like to come up and stay there? And my family, my, it was my sister, my mother, my dad, we all said, sure, we'd like to come up. And so we went up there one summer. Not knowing anything about the house or anything, of course. But we went up there, and as soon as I walked in the house, I felt something weird. But, you know, you're thinking, well, no one's going to believe me, or they'll think I'm crazy if I say there's something in this house. But I've always kind of had a sense of that, you know. And I've lived in old houses most of my life, so I've been around that stuff. One thing that would happen would when you be walking up the stairway, you'd find yourself, it's kind of like if you're in a crowd. You step around people because you can feel they're there, but you don't always see them.
0: Yes.
4: You know, you have the sense that someone's standing there. You would find yourself stepping around people. And then kind of look and say, well, how come I can't see anybody? You know, it's the sense you had, I can feel someone there, but they're not, I don't see anyone there. But, you know, that happened, and then I was watching TV in the another room, and I felt someone sit down on the couch right next to me, to the point where I looked over to see, you know...
0: Who it was.
4: Well, to see if the cushion in the couch went down. If someone sat next to you, you'd feel that, right?
0: Of
4: course. Or you'd see that.
0: Yeah.
4: The cushion didn't go down, but I can tell you someone sat down next to me watching TV. And so... You know, and plus, you never felt alone in the house. Someone earlier said they felt that there were eyes glaring at them. That's exactly how it was. You never were alone in that house. You'd be in the bathroom, and there was eyes glaring at you.
0: It's a part of a sense that we have. I think animals, of course, have it. And I think that that we have it as well. It's a very old ability. Many of us in the modern world have kind of blocked it out. But if there, you know, it's a danger sense. You understand if somebody is near you, if somebody's stalking you, if somebody's got a rifle aimed at you. You know if somebody's in the room with you. This is Ghost to Ghost AM. In addition to the aforementioned numbers, you can also go to FastBlast on the coasttocoastam.com website. Send something very tempting. I mean, we only want the very best, very scariest ghost stories. The very scariest ghost stories. And so if you've got one that qualifies as 10 out of a 10, then go to FastBlast and put your phone number, area code and number, there, and perhaps Tom will call you. And so we'll collect stories not only through those who dial, but perhaps some of them. Well, you just never know. Your phone may ring, and it may be Tom. And that means you'll be on the air. So we'll collect in both ways. In a moment, I've got yet another story that I really like sent to me.

0: The following is from Debbie. She says, my story is not the usual spook story. I wanted to share my feelings about ghosts. 6 years ago, I was in recovery from a bad accident. I began to hear noises on my ceiling at night. I told everyone about the noises, but they doubted I was hearing anything. The noises went on for several months. Every night, I'd be woken up by the noises coming from the ceiling in my bedroom. My soul seemed to be telling me I was hearing something. I just couldn't find anyone to believe me. I began to doubt my own sanity. Just when I thought I was crazy, a ghost began visiting me every evening. I could not tell anyone because they thought the stress of the accident caused me to imagine things. The visiting ghost arrived with a bump in the night. This began the signal that my ghost was arriving. Fear gripped me. I'd hang on to the Bible in terror. Over the next few months, I realized whatever I was seeing was not going to harm me. My fear started to disappear. I accepted the ghost for what it was. My journey of insomnia began. I'd go to bed, same time every night, lie awake for the bump in the night to come, watch the ghost come through the window and float around the room. When the noise came from the ceiling, when that started, the ghost would cry softly and go through the ceiling. This would go on for a few hours every night till dawn. I decided if I was crazy, then so be it. In desperation, I sought an answer. My answer came to me one evening. I decided to set up a video camera in the attic and have the feed come through to the TV in my bedroom. I'm the most fortunate woman in the world, as I have people that love me. I asked my son to help me do this. He doubted me, but agreed to help set up the video because I could see he loved me and wanted to help me resolve whatever I was hearing. The first night came with the video in place in the attic. The ghost arrived, crying and weeping, floating all around the room. When the noise started, I jumped up and switched the video camera and TV on. Within minutes, I saw large roof rats. I saw very large roof rats. Gosh, why did I say cats? Running everywhere in the attic. I sat on the floor crying, knowing that I was hearing something very real. I felt the ghost touch me as a brush as dawn came. The first night, I forgot to push the record button. Next evening came. I was like a little girl with a deep secret, and I could not tell anyone till I had solid evidence the next evening. I did push the record button. I called everyone to come and see my video of the roof rats. Next, I phoned an extermination company. The first two companies I hired after visiting the attic left, refusing to do the job. Well, I did finally find a company to come clean the attic and fix the hole in the roof. When they were cleaning the attic, they found the bones of a woman. I knew this was the ghost visiting me. I knew this because after the discovery, I didn't see the ghost again. 20 years ago, her children, this woman's children, thought she had run away with someone else. It just wasn't true. Her husband had murdered her and put her in the attic. Her husband had died years before. Her children were amazed to find out what really had happened all those years ago. The exterminator company that cleaned up the attic told me later they had felt a presence with them in the attic, but they decided it was not bad, so they kept on with their job. They knew my story and wanted to help. When I purchased the house from the previous owners, they had left me a bundle of sage to burn before I moved in. Though they wouldn't admit it, I believe the ghost had visited them, but they chose to move. It took me 2 years to recover from the stress of hearing and doubting myself. In the end, I'm much stronger for the experience. I decided to learn to remote view because I needed some tool to help me. I'm sending you this story because not all ghosts are mean and nasty. I believe that ghosts put the hole in my roof so the rats would get in and the attic would be investigated. All the best, Debbie. I thought that was a good one. So in that case, obviously, the woman wanted her remains to be found. And while it seemed rather conventional with the rats, can you imagine the shock? Can you imagine the shock when you find bones? My God. All right, let's go to San Diego and a wild card line, and I think Derek. Hello, Derek, you're on the air.
1: Hi, Art. How are you this evening?
0: Very well indeed.
1: Good. My story happened in 1971. My stepfather, who was in the Navy at the time, was transferred from Los Angeles here to San Diego. Mm-hmm. And what we had to do was rent a house out in one of the surrounding suburbs. We ended up finally getting naval housing. It took about 2.5 years. We moved in, and one evening, while everyone was gone, I saw a very bright green light emanating from underneath my covers. Huh. I opened my covers, and I saw a fully clothed skeleton. Oh. It had a very, very evil grin, and I was just petrified. In fact, I couldn't move. And I thought, oh my goodness, what is this? Well, the next morning, when my mother and father did come back, I told them about the story of the skeleton that I had seen in front of me. And of course, my father, stepfather, if you will, hogwashed the whole story. So, upon further investigation, we found out that the family had to move out of that particular home.
0: I take it when you tried to show this fully clothed skeleton to somebody else, it was not there.
1: Correct. It only showed in front of me. I was 11 at the time, 1974. So the next morning I did tell my parents, and of course upon further investigation we found out that the family had to move because the father had passed away. And when you're in the Navy, of course, if you have no naval dependents, they have to move.
0: That's right.
1: In this case, we had found out that the man who resided there in the family, the man had passed away in a hunting accident. Actually, he was coming home from hunting. His car went over a cliff. And the clothing that I had seen on the skeleton, if you will, had a cap, a hunting cap, if you will. It had like a flak jacket. And it was completely green. It was completely luminescent. It lit up the whole room. And I had no lights on in the room, so I was just absolutely petrified.
0: No, I'm sure you were. No chance. You were sleeping. No chance this was a dream.
1: None. None whatsoever. It was very vivid. Very, very much awake is what I was. And so what absolutely frightened me is that I could tell in my father there was a change, an attitude change for the worst, if you will, and he became a monster. Absolutely hard to live with, and ultimately they did divorce. But this was a man who was happy-go-lucky before the fact, and I thought, this has to connect somehow, some way. Uh-huh. The person that I saw, the skeleton or apparition, was very evil. It had a sardonic grin on it. And I really don't know, but I think that had something to do with his attitude change.
0: Perhaps whatever it was began to inhabit your father.
1: I believe so. I believe so. From happy-go-lucky, you know, a man who used humor in every regard, to suddenly not being very happy. In fact, one day, he put me up on the wall and asked me who I loved more, my mother or him. And, of course, I said both. And this from a man who wouldn't harm a fly.
0: Oh, my God.
1: Oh, I know.
0: And so then your parents divorced, and have you ever heard from your father again? How has it turned out for him?
1: Well, since I've heard, he has passed away. And I don't know how long ago. But I just know that there was an absolute attitudinal change in him. I was very shocked. As my mother was and my siblings.
0: Well, I'm glad it wasn't you, buddy.
1: I'm very happy about that. Well, my mother had passed away 2 years ago to the day, and she's visited me quite often and said hi, and, you know, it's a pleasure, absolutely, to have her around and other good spirits as well, and I thank you for having the show. It gives a good platform for folks to talk out these things.
0: It does, and I know that those who don't believe in this kind of thing, or just some people get angry when they hear this sort of thing. It's a way of dealing with what they hear. Oh, what baloney, they say. Well, it hogwash, or much worse. That's just a way of dealing with it. I understand that, but I believe every word that man just said. And I think that probably what happened is whatever had been in that fully clothed skeleton then inhabited his father. What an awful way to go. To lose your personality, to lose yourself to some spirit with unfinished business. No, thank you. Moving to the first-time caller line, it's Bruce in Glendale. Hi.
2: Hey, Art. How are you?
0: Fine.
2: Good, good. Got a very interesting story here. It's a three-part story. It's one story, but it has three different parts.
0: All right.
2: My wife and I married in 1985. We were both in our 20s. And we made a promise to each other that if one of us should go before the other, we would make every effort, if possible, to contact the survivor. Mm-hmm. Well, unfortunately, my wife was killed in a motorcycle accident in 2003.
0: Sorry.
2: And thank you. And about a month afterwards, I was in my jacuzzi on the patio, dark night, had all the lights off in the patio, all the lights off in the house. Once I finished with the jacuzzi, I got out, put a towel around me. The kitchen door was maybe, 20 feet from the jacuzzi. No, not even that, eight or 10 feet from the jacuzzi. Mm-hmm. As I got out, something caught my peripheral vision, really startled me. I turned around very abruptly, as it was like I saw something there. Well, there was nothing. As I walked towards the porch, stepped up on the porch, I opened the door to put my hand in and turn the kitchen light on to go in. And I jokingly said under my breath, I said, "Tina, is that you?" Turned the light on, immediately all three of the light bulbs flashed and blew out. They didn't explode, but they all flashed at the same time, like when a light bulb blows out.
0: Sure.
2: So that really startled me. Okay,
0: naturally, three at once, no way.
2: Yeah, exactly. So then, within a month, and I have photos of this, I took a series of about five or six photos. I went to the graveyard to visit, to put flowers on the grave. She had wore an electric blue dress back in the 80s, which was my favorite dress. And when I was in the graveyard, there was this magnificent bluebird, a type I've never seen before, with this electric blue color. It would not leave my car alone. It kept trying and trying to get into my car. Bounced from mirror to mirror to roof to windshield, kept trying and trying. And fortunately, I had my camera with me because I came to take pictures of the headstone. So I captured all this on film. Or on digital photography, and it's just an amazing picture. And I still have a picture of her wearing the dress, and you can see that the bird and the her dress were the same color, and it was right next to her grave.
0: Oh, there's something about birds, sir.
2: Well, yeah, absolutely, absolutely. And never seen this bird again at the gravesite. But there are birds are always a harbinger of something.
0: They sure are.
2: And then the final part of the story is about 6 months after this. I was asleep, 4 a.m., sound sleep, woke immediately, just shockingly out of a fitful sleep. Right at the very moment of waking, it's kind of hard to say when the events took place. I woke first, I didn't, it all kind of happened at once. But she, clearly a vision of her, when she died, she was 46. This, she looked be about as she was when she was 30. Beautiful flowing blonde hair, almost translucent. Came out of my walk-in closet towards me, simply said, "There is an afterlife, I'm okay," turned and vanished back into the closet.
0: Wow.
2: I was just shocked. I had, as they say, woken out of a sound sleep. Heart was racing. I know I saw this. It was not, I'm a completely sane businessman, but I had this trilogy of three things happen, and they were all indications that she was okay, and that she kept her promise that she would contact me if there was a way that this could be done. And ever since that last time, nothing. That was the last one, the third one when she came during the night.
0: Seems like once that message is through, that's what the loved ones seem to want to get through, and once that message is through, it ends. That's amazing, and I'm sure you after you got over the fright of it, I'm sure you felt so much better.
2: Oh, I do, because I'm convinced. I know that I'll see her again. It's almost like I have a relationship with her now, like she's by my side. I've got a very nice, significant woman in my life now, but I always have a little piece of her still with me. But that final, assurance that she was okay made me feel much, much better. And obviously, you and I kind of share a certain bond because of both of us losing our wives at an untimely time. So you understand what I'm talking about, I'm sure.
0: Bruce, thank you.
2: Thank you very much, Art. Take care.
0: My wife, of course, was 47 when she passed away, and it was the second experience that I'd had with a bird, and I think you all know about my dad and the first one with the little bat. The second experience occurred just before we left on our trip, the RV trip, and damn, it was unnerving because I knew something was going to happen. Well, I can't, nah, you know, I'll back away from that. I didn't really know something was, I suspected something was going to happen. This bird, we were out on our porch a day before the trip, and this bird, just nothing but a sparrow or a common bird that we had in the desert, actually not only flew on the porch, but flew right in my face. I mean, the wings of this bird were flapping on my cheek. It was really freaky, and I said, "Huh, wow, did you see?" She said, "Yeah, I saw." And it came right up to my face and sort of hovered and flapped, and I could actually feel not just the breeze, but I could feel wings touching my face. And that doesn't just happen. That means something. So I guess I have become convinced that birds are harbingers of something. Or maybe if you think they're harbingers, they become so. I'm not sure about it. I just know that for me, a bird doing something really odd like that, it has meaning. Definitely has meaning. Let's see if we have time, barely, so we'll probably have to hold over Jack from Denver. Welcome, Jack.
3: Hi there. I am calling to tell you a story about something that happened to me when I was about 13 years old. My mother and her three sisters grew up on an old farmhouse in the middle of nowhere in the Nebraska Panhandle. And, well, I won't say middle of nowhere, but it's out there. And she grew up there, and they built a room onto the house when they moved in. It was on the second floor. And this was the house that one of my aunts stayed in, and she's a big fan of your show, too, so she's listening. Hi, Gay. But anyway, I was talking to her one time, because that was the room, you know, that was Grandma and Grandpa's house when I was growing up, and that was always the room that I stayed in when I was there. And so I was talking to her one time, and she says to me, "Have you ever noticed anything, like, creepy or weird going on in the house, you know, especially in that room? Do you ever feel anything strange?" And I had kind of had a foreboding sense in the room, but nothing more than that. And so I said, "Yeah, you know, I felt weird in there before." And she started to tell me some of the craziest stories of things that had happened to her while she was growing up in that room. And one of the ones I remember most vividly, just briefly, was she got up in the middle of the night to go to the bathroom or something and left the room. And when she came back, lights off, door is wide open, but no matter how hard she tried to enter the room, she couldn't. It was like there was a wall in the doorway, and she couldn't get in.
0: That's a good one.
3: Yeah, and so the next time I'm there, I am terrified, of course. You know, I'm 13 years old, and I felt spooked in there before, and now I have all these freaky stories running through my head at 11 o'clock at night or, you know, 12:30, and everybody else is in bed, and all the lights are off and everything, and I'm just laying there desperately trying to get to sleep, and I'm laying in the bed, and the bed is facing the closets, and the closets are those kind of accordion-style closets on tracks that they kind of roll open, and they make the rolling noise on the tracks.
0: All right, Jack, hold your story right at that point. This is Ghost to Ghost AM. For those who have never experienced it, these are just stories. For those who have had the experience, as you're hearing tonight, nothing will talk them out of it, ever, because they know. I know. Good morning, everybody. It's called Ghost to Ghost AM. Your ghost stories only, all night long. Two ways to get in. One, the aforementioned telephone numbers. The other, if you've got a really good story, and I mean a really scary good story, then go to the website, send a fast blast, include a little bit about the story, enough to tempt us, and then your area code and phone number, and perhaps we'll call you.

0: Well, so here's Jack approaching this this room. Jack?
1: Yeah. So I'm actually laying in the bed, and the lights are off. I'm in my grandparents' house, and the bed faces the closets, and there are these accordion closets on these runners. So you can hear them open and close, and I'm laying there, and I'm freaking out because I've always felt weird in this room, and my aunt's told me all these crazy stories, and I'm laying there, and I can't sleep, and I'm tossing and turning, and I'm terrified. And finally, I just give up, and I flip over on my back, and I think to myself, I never said a word out loud, but, you know, I thought this very clear thought in my brain. I remember just thinking, you know, if there is something in this room that wants to kill me or hurt me, I wish it would just do it now or let me get some sleep. And no sooner had that thought, you know, gone through my brain than the closet doors roll open on their tracks from both Good sides. It's dark, Lord. So I can't see it, yeah. But I can hear them roll open. And I sat straight up in bed, and in the next instant, I was in the living room downstairs, and I think I ran in that amount of time.
0: I'm sure you did. I would have.
1: Yeah, but I mean, that's where my memory stopped. I sat up in bed, and the next thing I know, I'm downstairs, and of course, nobody believes me. Our whole family says, oh, that's the room that was built onto the house. So if there's one room that can't be haunted, that's the one. And I don't know if I necessarily agree with that idea, but
0: I hear you, buddy.
1: Yeah, but of course my aunt, believes me all the way. And the crazy thing is that to this day, I've slept in that room hundreds of times and never ever had a problem again, or even felt the slightest spookiness in there.
0: Yeah, well, after that, thank you. After that kind of challenge, like either kill me now or let me get some damn sleep, with the doors rolling open, I'd be gone too. So quickly, because obviously at that point the decision to kill would have been made. There's something about closets anyway. What is it about closets? What is it about closets? Now, I insist that the closets be closed at night. And, you know, I'm an older guy now, and you wouldn't think I'd have these kind of superstitions, but I do. I don't like open closets. I do not like open closets. And even in the dark, you know they're open, and there's just something about them. Hell, there's nothing in there, clothes and hangers and all the rest of it. But let's go, let's go west of the Rockies to Beatrice. Hi.
2: Hi, Art. How are you today?
0: Just fine.
2: Great. Well, my ghost story, I lived in Reno at the time. And I lived in a small apartment, and it was an apartment building where there was like a long hallway, and then all of the doors open into this hallway.
0: Right.
2: I had fallen asleep. I had been in the apartment only like 3 months. So I had fallen asleep in the living room watching TV, and I was on the couch. And I was awakened by the sound of somebody putting their key in my door and the door opening. And my manager had told me that they had changed the key, so I wasn't expecting anybody to have a key.
0: Obviously.
2: So anyway, I hear this guy coming in my apartment, and he goes to the, my kitchen was immediately to the right. So he goes in the right, or to the right, and goes to the phone that's hanging on the wall. And he's on the phone talking to this guy, telling him that, you know, the deal was off unless it was a 50-50, you know, split. And then I guess the guy finally agreed with him. So the guy hangs up the phone, and he gets a paper bag from between the wall and the refrigerator, and he opens the bag. You know how when you open a bag, but you just kind of shake it and open it with the air?
0: Of course.
2: That's how he did it. And he walked to the back bedroom, and I could hear him, like, putting clothes in the bag. So then he comes to the kitchen again, puts the bag in the kitchen, and then he gets a banana through in the refrigerator, because he opens the refrigerator and gets a banana. I didn't have any bananas in my house at the time, but, you know, when somebody opens a banana, you can smell it.
0: Sure.
2: Well, I smelled the banana. And I'm laying in bed, and I've got the cover.
0: Why aren't you on the phone calling 911?
2: He was in the kitchen. And the kitchen was only
0: that's
2: like
0: where the phone
2: away.
0: Was. Okay, I got it. Yeah.
2: Okay. So I'm on the couch, and I've got the blankets up, covering everything except my eyes. So he comes around the kitchen area and goes into the living room where I am, and he goes and opens the curtains, you know, like looking out through the sliding door. And I'm petrified. And this guy, and he was solid. It was a solid ghost, and I thought he was real. But anyway, he was about 5'7", blonde hair, fair skin, blue eyes. He was wearing jeans and a white T-shirt. And he had his T-shirt rolled up like, you know, like they rolled him up in the 50s, I guess. Well, I thought he was real. I thought he was going to kill me. I thought he was going to rape me. I didn't know what he was going to do. But then he bent down like if he was going to tie his shoe. And that's when I saw that he didn't have any feet and he didn't have any hands.
0: Oh, God.
2: So then I didn't know what to do. I was going to scream. I didn't want to scream because then he would have known I was there and all of
0: yes,
2: that.
0: Yes.
2: So then, finally, he gets the bag, and he goes out the door and goes and meets his friend, I guess. And I got up, and I called the police. And they, you know, they came around and stuff and looked, but there wasn't anybody there. So in the morning, because this was like at 1 or 2 in the morning. So in the morning, the deadbolt on my, it wasn't a deadbolt. It was like the chain lock.
0: Oh, of course, yes.
2: That was on. The door was locked. The windows were all locked. And there was a banana peel in my trash.
0: Oh, God.
2: And I had been getting, you know, the guy's mail for the last 3 months. And after that day, I didn't get any more of his mail.
0: Well, obviously, he concluded his business.
2: I guess. Well, I was still scared, and I wanted to know who that guy was. So I called the manager of the apartment building. And I said, I'm going to describe this guy, and you tell me if you know who he is.
0: Mm-hmm.
2: So I described the guy and everything, and the manager says, oh, that's the guy that used to live in the apartment before you. And see, they hadn't been able to rent the apartment for like 2 months before I did. So, and the guy didn't know where he was. The manager didn't know where this guy was anymore.
0: Huh. I wonder if he was even still alive.
2: I don't know.
0: Apparently not. All right, dear. Thank you very much for the call. Somebody with a little unfinished business. Now, I wonder if that has something to do or a lot to do with time. In other words, was that kind of some sort of ghostly time slip? Somebody who had passed away, who had lived there previously, who had some unfinished business. But to use a phone and to make a call and consummate a deal, that's really odd. But you see, it is a very odd world that we live in, isn't it? Very odd indeed. On the fourth wildcard line, you're on the air, Michael, from Michigan.
3: Good morning, Mr. Bell.
0: Good morning.
3: I'll try not to eulogize you this morning. my parents' house was a farmhouse built in the 1870s. Very large farmhouse. With the complete Michigan basement, what we call the Michigan basement, complete basement.
0: Right.
3: Four rooms in the basement and a coal chute. Very old farmhouse, very large. In 1994, between my sophomore and junior year of college, I had come home to make some summer money. And my parents and my siblings had decided to go on vacation. I couldn't go with them because I was working a full-time job at the time, second shift. In my parents' house, you know, we had a very sober, very religious upbringing, but we were all used to the hauntings of the house. Everybody agreed that the house was haunted, but it was a very benign haunting, you know. You'd hear footsteps when you were the only person in the house. Mm-hmm. Lights would turn on,

0: upstairs of the house and there's no lights coming on.
1: You
0: get the creepy, empty house feeling, but that's the only feeling I'm getting. The refrigerator's not running, the freezer's not running, so I go upstairs and I repeat the same to the same result. So I grab a flashlight out of the kitchen drawer, and the circuit box is in the basement. And nobody ever liked going in the basement in the best of times because there's always a feeling in the basement that you weren't wanted in the basement. You didn't need to go down in the basement if you didn't have to. I opened up the basement door, and I had a very malevolent feeling coming up the basement well. So I went and grabbed one of our house cats, one of our pets, and took it over to the basement because I've always heard that animals can see, and growing up on a farm, you know that animals know what's going on, even if people don't. And walk over to the basement door, and the cat starts hissing and spitting, growling in its throat. It was very unhappy with me. I walk down the steps to the basement, and each step is harder than the last step to take. The feeling of malevolence is getting stronger each step I take. And the fuse box, the circuit box, is in the third room in the basement over by the coal chute. As I go over to the coal chute, getting closer and closer, the cat finally hisses, spits, claws me, jumps out of my arms towards the circuit box, hissing, spitting, clawing the whole time, turns around and runs up the stairs. When I got over to the circuit box, the circuits hadn't been popped. They had all been flipped to the off position. And this is in a house that was locked up tighter than a drum. Every circuit in the house had been flipped to the off position. So all I had to do was move them to the left to turn them all back on. And then I hightailed it out of the house.
1: Boy, I'll tell you, I don't know how you kept going. As you mentioned it, you could feel a darker and meaner spirit every step of the way, and yet you kept going. Even after the cat clawed and jumped out of your arms,
0: Mr. Bell, in my mind and even out loud, I was saying the Psalm 19. Yea, though I walk through the valley of the shadow of death, I will fear no evil, for thou art with me. You are my
1: Lord. You felt evil, though. I know the psalm. All right. Well, thank you very much. Cats indeed are very sensitive to this sort of thing, perhaps even more than dogs. I think more than dogs. Cats are very sensitive to this kind of thing. And I can assure you, if that cat had been getting increasingly on edge, and then it never would have come to the point for me where the cat would have had to have clawed me and screamed and gone running back up the steps. I'd have been taking the cat to back up, I can assure you, myself. Let's go to let's go here and say Butch in Ohio. You're on the air, Ghost to Ghost AM.
2: Hi, Art.
1: Hi.
2: I hope this story is worthy for your listeners, but back in 1981, I was a paramedic in a suburb of Cincinnati. I'm currently living in the Cleveland area, displaced Cincinnati and now. And it was my first suicide that I had ever gone to. And any person who has ever done that kind of line of work, they never forget their first suicide. And I remember getting the call from the station, and we're on our way to the residence, and something told me this person has hung himself, and I'm panicking because I've never seen a suicide before. But when we got to the residence, I walked in the door with my partner, and it was no hanging. The place reeked of gunpowder, and there was a woman standing in the living room, and she pointed up the steps. She said, "He's up there," and I knew what I was in for. And there he lies alongside the bed. And he had put a gun to his head, and he had a note there and everything. And it was just a suicide. And that's the only thing that I can guarantee what happened. And we treated him. I've never been on a suicide where a person was dead when you get there. They're always gurgling on their own blood, trying to breathe, and the blood flows from their head into their throat. And bottom line, the man.

0: didn't make it. I've never had one that did make it. Now, fast forward to the year of 2002. My wife, Diane, and I are vacationing in Gettysburg. And are you still there, Art?
1: No, I'm still here.
0: Okay. We're vacationing in Gettysburg in 2002. And what do you do in Gettysburg but you visit the battlefield and you go to these ghost seances or these entertainment places where they tell you ghost stories. Well, after the presentation was over, we're standing outside, my wife and I, and we're talking to another couple that we had met there. And she starts talking about how the house she lives in is haunted. And one thing led to another. We're talking, and here she's from the same suburb of Cincinnati that I used to work in. And we're talking, and she tells me what street she lives on, and I said, well, I made a run there one time in 1981 for a suicide on Timely Terrace, which was her street. And she said, that's when it happened. And she began to tell me that she was in the process of suing the realtor, the previous owner of the house, because it was haunted. And I said, haunted? She said, yeah, that man didn't commit suicide. He was murdered.
1: Oh, my God.
0: And I said, murdered? He was never murdered. It was a suicide. The police were there with me and everything. I'm sure there was an investigation.
1: Right.
0: She said, no, that man has appeared to her son. And he looks at the boy and he says, she murdered me. Art, all I can guarantee is the part that I was involved with was that the fact that I went to this house in 1981.
1: Sure.
0: The man committed suicide. I did my best, and he didn't make it. And now in 2002, I run into the woman that owns the house, and she says it was not a
1: murder.
0: Suicide.
1: Yeah. Got it. I'll tell you, I think that in the case of suicides, forget the rest of it. Even if it had just been a suicide, there is something that so frequently, more frequently than not, seems to cause spirits to hang around. Now, that may reinforce some of what some of you or many of you have heard about suicides, and the fact that you don't get to see your loved ones if you commit suicide. Now, there's a great deal of disagreement about this, but in fact, more times than not, when there has been a suicide, there is some sort of spirit that seems to remain. Now, in the case of a murder, it would perhaps even be more so. And the person murdered, well, I told you the story about the lady who found the skeleton in her attic. They want it known. They want it known. They want the world to know what happened to them. And I guess until they find out, they don't move on. They don't rest. They're unable to, that's the only way I can put it. They're unable to be at peace. And until they're at peace, they don't move on. Remember, move to the light. Isn't that what everybody says? Go to the light. Remember John Lear's statement, which actually came from somebody else, which said, oh, no, no, no, don't go to the light. The light is a trick. Go to the darkness, said John. That will bug me until the day I die, and I'm faced with that choice. Nevertheless, I think I probably will go to the light, and I recommend that for the rest of you as well. In the night, this is Ghost to Ghost AM. Indeed, here I am. I'm not going to say Happy Halloween for the children that go around and collect candy. I'm sure it is. For adults who have experienced what you're hearing tonight, just doesn't fit, does it? Sandy in Liverpool, New York, sends the following. Art, as a young child, I experienced a paradox that has haunted me throughout my life. This is a true story. Never told to anyone because it still disturbs me, so I don't know if it's going to have the same chilling effect on other people, but here it is. As a young girl, I had past life memories of another family. I was convinced I was adopted, which my parents always denied, and I accepted. But when I was older, they showed me my birth certificate. There was much sadness in the other family because my grandfather was a stern, controlling, professional man that was angry with his daughter, my mom, for falling in love with a man of the working class. He refused consent to their marriage, so they eloped and eventually had a child. That would be me. The marriage failed, and the mother and child moved back in agreement they'd live by his rules. Yeah, his house, his rules. The mother became severely depressed and stayed in her room. The child was raised in the house without love from others. The twist in all this is that the home of this family was about 8 blocks from my own house. So we'd occasionally drive past the house. Every time we passed that house, I'd hear a girl calling to me, pleading for me to help her. The first few times it happened, I believed that she was real and would ask my father to stop the car because I had to help her. She was pleading loudly, but they were unable to hear her. I eventually was able to see her silhouette in the window, and she'd implore me to help, but I knew she wasn't real. She was a ghost that I could see and hear telepathically. I was very disturbed. It was disturbing for me indeed as a young child. When I was older, I learned about reincarnation. Then I understood the family was, in fact, a past life. The paradox? That ghost was me. Me in a past life, pleading with me to help me. The question, what is a ghost if it is not a soul that has remained earthbound? More in a moment.

0: to the third wild card line we go. You're on the air. It's Ghost to Ghost AM. Good morning. Hello there. Going once. Going twice. Gone. Okay, let's move here and say, Sharon, good morning in Toronto. You're on the air.
1: Good morning. Hi, I'd like to tell a story about a house I grew up in Brampton.
0: Fire away.
1: My mother, brother, and I all had a lot of experiences with haunting there. Benign, sometimes even friendly, sightings, smells, and sounds. But what I want to tell you about is my father, who was a big skeptic. He sometimes couldn't deny that he heard certain things, but he really wouldn't get into it like we all were. But one time, when he and I were in our living room, he got up, had a coughing fit, being a smoker, and he had a stroke. I was a little kid. I freaked out, ran across the living room, bumped my leg into the coffee table, tripped over the dog, tripped up the steps as I was hollering to alert my mom and my brother. Everyone was in the living room fussing over him. He was unconscious, calling 911 and such. And he came out of it okay, pardon me, and about a week later, we were sitting in the living room talking about the ghosty stuff, and this time my father chose not to make fun of us. In fact, he was wanting to tell us that he was more into it than before. He was having a hard time telling us that he's changed his mind, so what he did was he told me that when he had a stroke a week before, he told me that I bumped my leg into the coffee table, tripped over the dog, and tripped up the steps while hollering.
0: Oh,
1: of course, this gave me chills because I knew he was unconscious. I, you know, yelled at him first when he fell down and passed out. I knew he was out. So, you know, this got our attention. And he told us that while this all happened, he had an out-of-body. His experience was a viewpoint from over our mantle, near the ceiling, watching the family fuss over him and the ambulance come and all. Also, an old woman and an old man were there watching everything as well. And looking concerned, he said they seemed concerned. The elderly part of it confirmed some of the sounds that my parents heard, which were the a very distinct sound of these velvet homemade slippers that the old people used to wear when my parents were young,
0: right?
1: Always coming down our wooden stairs. My parents, this is the thing that my father couldn't deny when him and my mom were together and she would hear it. She'd see in his face that he'd hear it too, but he wouldn't admit it. Ugh, I have chills right now. But
0: Well, listen, once you've been out of your physical body as he was, there's not much doubt left, is there?
1: Mm-hmm.
0: Not really, because I mean, you're those skeptics, those doubters, when they leave their physical body and they begin observing the living from a non-living position, well, what's left to doubt? Then you know there is an existence that can be outside of your physical body, and so that sort of changes everything you think, doesn't it? Of course it does. First time caller line, Rob in Toronto, you're on the air.
2: Hello, Art. How are you?
0: Hello. I'm fine.
2: I'm glad to speak to you. This is the first time I've ever spoken to you. What I've got to tell you is really strange. My aunt, this was years ago, lived up in Sault Ste. Marie, Ontario, and our family lived in Toronto. This is one very cold winter. Around 11:30 at night, I got a phone call from my aunt asking to talk to my mother and asking the family to forgive her for all the problems she's hidden, the black sheep of the family. And, you know, we told her we loved her, and then, of course, we forgive her.
0: Mm-hmm.
2: And it didn't make much sense, but you know how your families are when you have a black sheep that sort of wants to make up. We found out, Art, the next day that my aunt had a heart attack and had fallen in the snow and had frozen to death that night.
0: Oh, my God.
2: But the problem was that she had done it around 9 o'clock at night.
0: So, obviously, that call was made from elsewhere.
2: Yeah.
0: Got it. These kinds of things do happen, and it I'm very curious. Somebody on the other side can avail themselves of electronic communication. There is something about electronic communication, whether it be a telephone or a computer or whatever it is, that seems to lend itself to those on the other side. Now, it may be that the only medium they themselves through some other means is electromagnetic, and so perhaps they're able to manifest and use electronic things as a step that would be ahead of manifestation, that may take an awful lot of power, an awful lot of oomph, an awful lot of whatever it is you have or don't have enough of on the other side. I don't know. Wildcard Line 1, you are on the air, Ghost to Ghost AM.
3: Hello, Art.
0: Hello there. Yes, hello.
3: Hi. Pleasure to talk to you tonight on Ghost to Ghost. I was working in a funeral home back in the late 70s. I was a teenager working part-time after school and worked 6 to midnight every night. I was there at night with a lady that was a licensed embalmer, and I'll call her Dorothy. We had one body in the prep room that night, and he was a biker of some repute in the local area, supposedly into Satanism and other unsavory things.
0: Great.
3: And among my duties, I did things like wash the limos and the hearse and keep the casket display room nice and neat.
0: Mm-hmm.
3: And I was working one night. I had polished all the caskets and was vacuuming the carpet in this room. This was a very, very old building that had started out as a colonial mansion and been many decades before it turned into a funeral home. It had the old-fashioned two-button light switches, if you remember those.
0: Of course.
3: And all the circuits in the room were powered by these switches out in the hallway, even the wall outlets. And I was running the vacuum cleaner. And suddenly, over the sound of the vacuum, I heard one of these switches click and the vacuum cleaner died. And a second later, I heard another click and the lights in the room went out and I was left in the dark.
0: Huh.
3: I assume that this was my coworker, Dorothy, playing games with me, because we did this occasionally, just trying to freak each other out.
0: Sure.
3: And I wasn't going to give her any satisfaction, so I went back out in the hallway and I turned on the switches for the vacuum, and I turned on the switches for the light, and I went back in and went back to work. Not a minute went by when it happened again. Well, same thing. I went back out, turned it on, went back to work. And then it happened a third time. I went up to the office where Dorothy was, and I told her that, you know, I wanted to get my work done and go home for the night, and please stop playing games with me.
0: Mm-hmm.
3: And she, of course, protested her innocence, and so I insisted that she come back to the room with me. There was nobody else in the funeral home, and it was locked up for the night. So she and I were standing in there, and, of course, she still maintained her innocence, and I started vacuuming again. And no sooner than I started the vacuum cleaner up, it went off. And I had enough time to look up at her, standing right there face-to-face with me, and heard the light switch click, and the lights went out in the room again. And I knew that it had to be this biker fellow that was in the next room. And he obviously did not want us in there. Apparently the vacuum cleaner was bothering him. But
0: that's bad.
3: we looked at each other in the dark, and decided that it was time to lock up and go home for the night.
0: You've got a deep kind of biker voice yourself, like you swallowed too many bugs on the road or something.
3: Throw them the smoke.
0: All right, buddy. Thank you very much. I don't like that because, of course, I don't think anybody really wants to think that they're still connected to their body. I mean, upon physical death, you want to be gone. You want to be out of your body, gone on to whatever is next, even if it's some sort of haunting or some sort of, you know, barely visible or even invisible existence. That's what you want to imagine. You don't want to imagine that you're with your body that is simply, put it any other way, beginning to rot away. Wild Card Line, you're on the air.
4: Hi, Art.
0: Hi, Jen. How are you?
4: I'm doing good. A little cold here tonight, but not too bad.
0: Cold is good for these kind of stories.
4: Yeah, I have a spirit writing story. I used to kind of dabble in it because I'd read about it, but I didn't really think it was real. And when I did it, nothing ever really happened.
0: What are you talking about? This automatic writing thing?
4: Yeah, where you just kind of let your hand move.
0: Yes.
4: So, you know, I never really thought anything of it. So this one time, the last time actually I ever did it, because of this incident, I noticed that when I did it, it was kind of like when you do a Ouija board, it kind of moves around in a circular kind of figure eight pattern, and
0: yes,
4: then it moves around. Well, the pencil starts moving like that, but then it started going faster and faster and faster, and I thought, okay. And then it just started, like, digging into the paper, and I thought, okay, this is kind of weird. I'm going to stop. And my hand wouldn't stop. It just kept digging harder and harder in a figure eight pattern into the paper, and it was kind of freaking me out. So I thought, I'm going to stop now, and my hand wouldn't stop. It was like it wasn't my hand anymore. So I had to physically grab it with my left hand, and it was still trying to move, regardless of what I was doing. So I finally just called out and said, I don't want you here. I want you to go away. And I had to say it a couple of times before I felt like whatever it was let go of my hand. And it wasn't really that I felt anything holding my hand. It was almost like
0: kind of a
4: tingle.
0: What happened is you invited something in. It came in.
4: Yeah,
0: it took control, and it didn't want to let go.
4: Yeah, but the weird thing was right after that happened, and it was like the moment I kind of decided I wasn't ever going to do it again. This secondhand bookstore chain here that I go to, the one that I was going to most often, they had the sci-fi fantasy books next to the occult section.
0: Mm-hmm.
4: And it just happened that right after that, I went to the bookstore, like a few days later or something, and I happened to look at the occult section since it was right there. And there was this book that caught my eye, and I can't remember the exact title, but it was something about symbology or something. So I opened it up, and I was skimming through it, and like the second part that the book fell open, it said something about, if you're doing spirit writing and you get a figure eight, you got an evil spirit.
0: Oh.
4: And I just thought it was freaky that that was like the second page that it fell open on. And I thought, okay, that's a sign never to do this ever again. So I've never done it again. It kind of, I like to be in control.
0: Yeah, I fully understand, Jen. So do I. That's an interesting story. It seems as though it has everything to do with intent. So it doesn't really matter whether it's a Ouija board. Obviously, you know, when you sit down at a Ouija board, you have a certain intent. You're saying, okay, if you're out there, come on, let's rock. Or if you put a pencil in your hand or a pen and say, let's try this automatic writing thing, your intent is what? Your intent is to invite a spirit or something to take over and begin doing it. Well, in her case, it did. I think it really, really, really has to do with intent. I don't think the Ouija board in and of itself is important, nor is the pencil important. It all has to do with your intent. Be careful what you invite in. Let's go to the international line and say, hi there, you're on the air.
5: Hi. Is this Art?
0: That would be me.
5: Hi, Art. It's John DeBolt. I'm not sure you get my last name. I was talking to you before on the other line. I didn't get to tell the rest of my story.
0: Oh, I'm sorry. You're actually only allowed to call one time, buddy. Just one call per customer. East of the Rockies, Joe, you're on the air.
6: Hi, Art. How you doing tonight?
0: I'm fine.
6: I called in to tell you a story about an angry spirit.
0: Okay.
6: I'm not the kind of person that has seen a lot of stuff in my life. But once when I was a child, I was about 8 years old, my mother, we lived in an apartment building about 20 miles northeast of Pittsburgh, Pennsylvania. We lived there for some time, and we got to know a lot of the other people that lived in the building. And one of the couples that we met was an elderly Italian couple that lived down on the first floor. My dad became real good friends with their son, and, you know, they had some of our birthday parties at their apartment, that kind of thing. When the wife passed away, they decided to move, and they asked my dad if they could store some of the stuff that they needed to store in our apartment for a while. And,
0: sure.
6: You know, of course, said, sure. They, for some reason, you know, I was an eight-year-old boy, they decided to put a chest in my room. And all they told me was, don't get in there, which I got to say really piqued my interest.
0: Of course.
6: As soon as we got sent to bed that night, the first thing I did was open up the chest and start looking around in there. And there was a lot of really neat old stuff. There was like a wedding dress, and there were some dishes and pictures. And I was really excited to just look through it all. I happened to hear my dad coming down the hall at one point in time. And I like just hurriedly stuffed everything back into the chest. I jumped up into my bed. And I covered myself up like as if I was already, you know, trying to pretend that I was in bed the whole time. And
0: all right, hold the punchline to this one. We're up against a break, so we'll be back with you in just a moment. 2006, Ghost to Ghost AM. That would be me. It's all you this night. If you've got a good story, the aforementioned numbers, or send us a fast blast. Be sure to include your area code and phone number. If it's a good one, we'll call you. Back in a moment.

0: All right, back to Joe in Pennsylvania. Joe, you're back on the air.
1: All right. Yeah, like I was saying, I had gotten into the woman's chest, and I had messed around. I had a bunch of stuff out on the floor. When I thought I heard my father coming, I hurried up and threw everything back into the chest and closed it and jumped into bed and tried to pretend like I was already in bed. He just walked right by the door. He didn't stop. And I thought, boy, I was pretty lucky, you know. And I laid there for a second, and I thought I heard somebody whisper my name. Sort of sounded like it was sort of coming from the closet in my room. And my first thought was it was my younger sister maybe, you know, playing with me. And I just ignored it. But then I heard it again, and I said, hey, come on out of the closet. Quit messing around, you know. And I heard the third time. The name was getting louder each time. And the third time, it was kind of almost insistent. It was just Joey. And I actually got up out of the bed and walked to the closet and opened the closet to make sure, you know, to get my sister and tell her to get out of there. But the closet was empty. And I went back to my bed, and I climbed back in bed, and I was, you know, a little bit worried about it. And I heard it again the fourth time, and it sort of sounded like it was coming from behind me. And as I rolled over, I want to say it was the woman that I knew, maybe 2 feet above me, glaring at me with such an anger, just a furiousness. I can tell you that it was a smoky sort of an appearance.
0: Uh-huh. Well, it was, you had violated, it's like violating somebody's diary or something.
1: Yeah, apparently it was her hope chest that she had had since she was a teenage girl. Mm-hmm. I want to say it was her, but it really didn't look like her because the woman that I knew was always very gentle and kind and smiling and happy and, it was very vivid, down to where I can tell you that I could see the hair, like, flowing. And, I mean, instantly, I was out of that bed and down the hall and into my parents' room, screaming at the top of my lungs, Mom, help me, help me. I was so totally terrified. My mother panicked. She called told my father to call his friend and have them take that chest right now out of the room. The next day when they had gone through it, they found out that I had broken a couple of things in a couple of the dishes when I had thrown everything back in. my mother was pretty angry with me, but they decided not to punish me because they felt like, you know, that had been punishment enough in itself. And I got to say, since that day, I've never doubted for a second that there is something after this life. I mean, it's as certainty as anything I could say that I know is the truth.
0: All right, Joe. Thank you so much. Yeah, that's what it does. It makes you absolutely certain. Okay, let's see. Let's go to the first-time caller line and say, Rachel in Burbank, you're on the air.
2: Yes, hello. First-time caller, and I just want to say awesome to be able to talk to you. So cool.
0: Thank you.
2: Okay, so first off, I never really believed in ghosts at all, and people would tell me ghost stories, and I was always like, yeah, whatever, okay. But I started working at a restaurant in Colorado. That's where all my family is, and then I moved out to California. But when I lived in Colorado, I worked at this restaurant, and when I first started working there, one of the girls told me that the place was haunted. And I was like, okay, whatever, yeah, sure. So she goes, no, a lady came in, and she did a seance, and she said what happened, and then she said, and she told me that supposedly there was a girl that was murdered in one of the upstairs rooms, and then there was also a guy that was involved in some Chicago mafia of some sort, and he would come out to Colorado for vacationing, and he would come to this restaurant, and he loved it there. It was one of his favorite places, but when he was killed, they said that his ghost came back to this restaurant and it still haunts it. And he was a really big womanizer. So I was like, okay, whatever. So she tells me this and I worked there and I'm like 3 months in now and it was time for me to open. And they were only open in the evenings. And so I go in to open and I am bending over to get trays because you have to put them all out on the tables first off to catch the food because it's a really fancy restaurant. So I'm bending over to get these trays out of this chest. Well, not chest, but it's like a cabinet area. And I'm bending over, and something, I swear to you, grabs my behind. That's what they told me to call, to say.
0: Okay.
2: But, like, literally grabs me. And I swing around, you know, really fast, and there's nothing there. And I'm totally, like, flustered and panicky. And I run back to the back kitchen to see, you know, if the chef had come in yet. And I run back there, and he was just walking in the door, and he's like, hey, what's going on? And I was like, oh, my gosh, did you just get here? And he goes, yes. And I was totally, like, panicking. I was like, ah, because it's never, ever, I've never heard of even them, like, making physical contact of any kind. So I called my mom immediately, you know, and was crying to her. And I was like, I can't believe this happened. And so she called her friend, and her friend said that, yes, she knows a lot about ghosts or whatever, and she goes, that is true. They have made some kind of physical contact. They have been able to. So, but that's pretty much my story. But now I totally, I believe when I hear stories like that, because I used to not. So.
0: Well, I appreciate the story, Rachel, and I'm going to have to think a little bit about what that says about physical urges. Now, as far as I always knew, they were inclusive of those in bodies, but maybe not. That's really wild. I wonder, you know, everybody's always asked about sex on the other side. Maybe we just got an answer. I don't know. Wildcard line 4, Rebecca in Chicago, you're on the air.
3: Hi, Art. Pleasure to talk to you. Well, I've got a story about a friend of mine that believes about 32 years ago this happened, that she and her husband saw an apparition in the middle of the night. And we lived in an apartment building, and they lived right next door to me, apartments side by side. And one morning she came over, and she was visibly shaken, and she asked me, did you smell anything burning during the night? And I said, you know, no, you know, what's going on? And she said that she and her husband were woken up in the middle of the night by a smell of something really bad burning.
0: Wait, a lot of that. I'm getting a lot of that tonight.
3: Yeah, well, they jumped up out of bed and headed towards the hallway to, you know, exit out of the apartment, supposedly. And she said as they got into the hallway, they saw a really large, kind of tall, dark figure. And she said she felt a great sense of evil and harm at that time. And she said that they're both of Hispanic descent, Catholic, very devout Catholic. And they fell to their knees, and she said they started praying, and they were crying, and she said that all of a sudden it just disappeared. Well, she said earlier that day, they were unfortunately in some financial troubles, and her husband had said that he would sell his soul to the devil to help them get out of their financial bind.
0: Oh, my God.
3: And she was convinced that the devil had come to collect. So
0: never,
3: I still
0: ever, ever say anything like
3: never,
0: that.
3: Never, no. No, I said you never say anything like that.
0: I certainly appreciate your call. I think that once you make such a deal, whether you say it out loud or just think it, that the deal is done. I don't think there's any going back or canceling deals of that sort. I really don't. I think that's... We'll just leave it alone. You're on the air from Redding, California. Albert, hi.
4: Hi, how are you?
0: Fine.
4: Okay, good. I have a brief ghost story. I once lived in a very small apartment, and I used to have weird things happen. Things would move around by themselves. And anyway, one night I walked into my living room, and right by my door, I saw a female ghost. Just standing there looking at me, and she was wearing some kind of dress from another century. She looked very ancient, and she was very pale and white, and as I looked at her, she just slowly faded away. And some time went by, and one night, I used to always turn my phone ringer off at night so it wouldn't wake me up. I turned it off, went to bed, woke up some time later hearing the phone ring. When I answered, there was no one there. I turned it off again, went to bed, the phone rang again, got up, and there was no one there. And then it happened a third time, and the third time I said to myself as I was going to... I turned my heater off, too, by the way, I forgot to say that. And it was an old heater where you'd have to turn a lever to turn it off. And I said to myself, wouldn't it be interesting if I wake up and the heater is on? And that's exactly what happened. I woke up and the heater was on. So I went out there and turned it off. And then I finally fell asleep, and I had a dream where there was a storm, a really bad storm in my apartment complex. The wind was blowing intensely, and this female ghost appeared to me, and she said that she was just passing by, and she was the one that did those pranks. And anyway, a little bit of time went by, and I asked the managers and maintenance men if they had any knowledge of a graveyard being in that area, because I know that those kinds of things tend to happen around graveyards and cemeteries, and they all say they had no knowledge of any graveyard or anything. And about a year went by, and I heard on my local news that they were building a Walmart right next to my apartment complex. There was a field right outside my window of my bedroom, and they were building this Walmart, and they had to stop construction because they found a sacred Indian burial site right there.
0: Oh, my God.
4: Yeah, right. It was just right outside my window. So I don't know if that woman had anything to do with the graveyard there, but I think that there might be a link, you know.
0: Could be. Could certainly be. Again, it unnerves me to imagine that we are required to remain in the immediate vicinity of our bodies. I don't like that one at all. When it's a house, that's not so bad. You can imagine a house. You can even imagine an area, but you don't want to imagine remaining with your body or something like that. And so many stories seem to sort of point in that direction. West of the Rockies, it's Alicia. Is that correct, in Miami?
5: That is correct, Mr. Bell. How are you this evening?
0: Just fine.
5: My story was back in 1982 in Chicago, Illinois. It was like October, early October, and it was a beautiful Indian summer couple of days, and it was a Sunday night, and it was beautiful, magnificent weather, and my husband and two children were coming home, and the people next door had company, and the kids were outside, but it was about 10:30, quarter to 11. It was really late. It was a school night, and I told the kids they couldn't play, and I put them to bed. Mm-hmm. A little while later, in the back of the house, we had this room that we used as a television room for the kids. We hear a knock. It had big windows, and we hear a knock really hard. And I said, that's, the neighbor's kids trying to get, our kids' attention. Don't worry about it, honey. And we hear the knock again. So my husband gets up, not too happy, and I was pregnant with our third child, and I was wobbling out, chasing behind him for him not to, make a scene with the kids. They didn't realize it was late at night. And he turned the corner from the kitchen into the dining room to go to that back room, and as I went to turn the corner, he backed straight into me, pale as a ghost. Like terrified. So I didn't know what he was seeing, but he was in law enforcement and he had his gun. And I said, I've never said that. I said, get the gun, pull the gun, just shoot it. And he's just nodding his head no. And he looked at me and he said, what I just saw, my gun will do nothing. So then he's just walking toward the dining room. Now I'm crying, wanting to be upstairs with my children, but terrified to, I was like stuck to him, I was not going to be alone.
0: Sure.
5: And he went into the dining room and whatever it was knocked again, and then he went into that back room, and I was with him, and there was a door that went into the yard from that room, and he went to open it. So I started screaming, please don't let it in. I don't want whatever you saw. I don't want it in if you can't kill it. And he went and he opened the door. And so then I thought, our life is ruined. I'm crying all over the place, hanging on to him. And he looked at me and he said, would you be quiet? I saw a woman standing in front of the window knocking from the inside. I think she wants to get out.
0: Oh, my God.
5: And it was like, he said it was like a black, all black. And I said, well, like a nun? And he said, either very long hair or a nun. And he said, you could see through her. She was like transparent. She wasn't completely solid. He said, but her right hand, she was just standing in front of that window with her right hand up, knocking. And I heard the knocks. I did not see her, thank goodness.
0: And to I wonder if she made it out.
5: Well, about 7 or 8 months later, we were in the Lions Club, and it was our turn to have a meeting at our home. And one of the members had brought a professor from the University of Illinois who was thinking about joining the Lions Club, and he was sensitive, and he could channel people. And the man called me the next day, and he said, you know, I don't know if you're a believer or a non-believer, but, you know, the friend I brought, you know, can channel people. And he says, there's a woman all in black that walks through your house. Yeah.
0: I'm sure that did it for you.
5: Huh? Oh,
0: I said, I'm sure that did it for you.
5: Oh, God, yes. Yeah. After the guilt of leaving my poor children sleeping upstairs alone and me being too scared to run up there, yes.
0: Been okay ever since?
5: Yeah. I mean, I never saw her, and she didn't knock again. I figured if I don't hear the knock, we'll live through this.
0: Maybe she made it out. All right, thank you very, very much. How can you listen to these stories one after another and not begin to believe, even if you have not seen with your own eyes? And I know it's so easy to be skeptical and it's so easy to blow it off if you haven't seen with your own eyes. But even listening to a program of this sort, one after another, you don't honestly think all these people are making this up, do you? Susan in Florida, bet you're not making up your story.
6: No. No. Hi, Art.
0: Hi.
6: I would like to share with you and with the Coast audience how I ended up talking to a ghost. Well, you know, it wasn't any plan of mine, but it just ended up that way.
0: Sure.
6: And the event that started this, I was watching TV, I was watching the news, and they had a special report come on that a local high school, a 17-year-old student, had stabbed another student that was 15 years old. And I thought, oh my gosh, that's terrible. And they showed they were rushing him off to the one that was stabbed. They arrested the one and they're rushing the other one off to the emergency.
0: Mm-hmm.
6: And I thought, oh gosh, that's awful. And then they showed students at that school, some of them had gathered around a flagpole and they were praying. And then they showed that they were having football practice before all this happened, and all the football players out there just knelt on one knee, and they were praying. And when I saw that, I thought, you know, I should be praying, too, for this young guy. And I started to pray, and I just closed my eyes, and just in a few minutes, all of a sudden, it was like I was transported somehow to the emergency room where they were working on this young guy.
0: Wow.
6: And I saw his spirit, the spirit of this young guy, standing by his body, watching them work on him. And he turned, I don't know what I looked like. I must have looked like a spirit, too. Nobody noticed me or anything. And he turned to me and he said, I'm afraid to die. I don't want to die. And I don't know. It was like I just felt so bad for him, and I had been praying for him. And I said, you don't have to be afraid. Jesus is the way. He's the truth and the life. And if you're absent from the body, you're present with the Lord. And he was still frightened. So I'm talking to him while they're working on his body over here. And I'm hearing some of the things they're doing, like there was some kind of a suction thing going on.
0: Uh-huh.
6: And
0: listen, we're just about out of time. Did he make it?
6: After I talked to him, it was all of a sudden like he got sucked back into his body. He says, I've got to go now. But he said,
0: I've got to go now, too. You hold on. We'll come back to you, dear. Stay right there. This is Ghost to Ghost AM. Ghost to Ghost AM, indeed. 2006. Good morning, good evening, good afternoon, whatever it is, wherever you are, it certainly is a pretty spooky night. We'll get back to Susan in Florida right after this.

0: reason I was asking Susan whether he made it or not at the last moment before the break was because I had to know, since you were there while he was observing everybody working on him, did he, after he came back to the world, remember you?
1: Well, what happened was that, like I say, they were working on his body and they could hear the noises, and it was getting to a point, I think, where they were going to kind of revive him a little bit because they were saying he's choking on his blood and they were doing some kind of suctioning or something, and he was still afraid, but then I told him, God can help you through this. You can trust him.
0: Right.
1: And when that young man's spirit, when he said, yes, I'll do that, all of a sudden it was like there was like light that came out of his spirit. It just sort of flooded over his spirit and in him, and he just had like, he says, now I'm not afraid. Now I know what you mean. And he says, I've got to go. And it was like, almost like just like a vacuum cleaner or something, just sucking him back toward his body. And he was sort of half in his body and half out of it, and he said, thank you. I'll be all right now. I'm not afraid. And then all of a sudden, as soon as he said that, it was like a vacuum cleaner or something sucking me back, and it was like I opened my eyes, and I thought, oh, my gosh. And I looked around, and here I was sitting in my living room, and I thought, oh, my gosh. And then I turned the TV back on to see what was going on, and about 20 to 30 minutes later, they announced on the TV that he died.
0: Oh, my God.
1: And I was sad to hear that he died, but I know that that's the weirdest sounding thing. I can't explain it except that somehow prayer must have made a bridge, that somehow spirit to spirit could communicate. And even though I'm sad that he died, I really sincerely feel that he died safely.
0: Yeah, it sounds like you gave him the comfort before he passed. You gave him the comfort to pass. That is really quite a story. Prayer, of course, is intent. And so she put herself right in the middle of a life and death situation. Amazing. Absolutely amazing. West of the Rockies, Zach, you're on the air.
2: Hello.
0: Hi.
2: I used to be at a security guard at a cemetery.
0: Mm-hmm.
2: And I was in between rounds one day, and I'm in the office, and, you know, it was like the end of my shift. You know, I'm getting ready to leave, packing up, and there's a window, a big window, that's like by the front of the office, and you could see outside in the parking lot.
0: Sure.
2: And I felt something like somebody was watching me or something like that, and I looked up, and I saw like a foggy light, like it looked like a person, kind of like the outline of a person by the window, like a foggy type of mist, kind of. And as
0: sure.
2: soon as I saw it, it moved away from the window. And I ran outside to make sure like it wasn't like a car light, like somebody pulled into the parking lot, or like maybe somebody was in there by the window. And I looked around and nobody was around. And it just struck me as weird because, you know, I'm a little suspicious. I work in a cemetery, so, you know, it made me think something was going on.
0: Well, so beyond that, though, you don't know what it was.
2: No, but another time I was in the back office, and I was trying to relax, like in between rounds, you know, from checking the cemetery to make sure it's all secure because I was a guard there. And I thought I heard voices in another room, and I went and I checked everywhere, the whole place. I checked in the front of the cemetery because I thought I heard something, like somebody talking, like casually, like just in another room, and I'm trying to find, you know, the voice. And there's nobody around, you know. It just sounded like people just casually talking, too. That's the creepy part, because it was kind of low.
0: Well, you had a creepy job anyway, Zach. Being a guard in a cemetery is kind of creepy, and it keeps taking me back. People keep mentioning these cemeteries. I don't want to think that a spirit is anywhere near its the body that it's left. That doesn't make any sense to me. With everything that we know, with everything that we know about death, that part makes no sense to me whatsoever. Why would you hang anywhere near your body? But there are so many things that we truly don't know, aren't there? Wildcard line, you're on the air. Tim in Wisconsin.
3: Was that me, Art?
0: That's you.
3: Oh, fabulous. Long-time listener. Good to hear you, and good to hear that you're getting along very well over in your second life dimension, shall we say, experience.
0: Thank you.
3: But I've got a story for you that happened to me when I was a teenager. Naturally, we were kids. Interested. My father gave me the book of Roswell when I was about 13 years old. So I've been interested in all the paranormal different stuff since then. And so when we were kids, three of us, your screener said to jump right into the story. So here I go. And we were interested in, you know, Aleister Crowley and reading all kinds of different manuals. And turned out that one of our friend's sister was involved in what evidently they call a coven, and had access to this manual supposedly written in blood and all of this stuff. And, of course, again, we were teenagers, so part of this may be... there was probably a little gleam put on it for us to get us interested in this stuff back when we were teenagers, if you understand what I mean.
0: Mm-hmm.
3: So, anyhow, we decided to go ahead and give this a try, to conjure up this being, which we had no idea what we were doing. This is kind of along the lines of the Ouija board. We had to actually go around and get some different items, some rice paper, a quill, a pen made out of a crow's feather, a lemon, a black candle, a piece of charcoal, and basically, I don't know if you want me to go into the details of how we...
0: Just tell me what happened.
3: Well, what happened was, after we did what this... I'll use the term recipe called for. We kind of went into a haze for about an hour and woke up and realized that about an hour's time had gone by. And what this was a supposed blood curse. And again, we were kids and we were playing around, you know, who is our current enemy of the week, you know, who are we arguing with at school or something that
0: yes.
3: week, you know, so we put the names of our current enemy on this rice paper, after which you had to cut yourself and use your own blood and use this quill to write the name of this person
0: mm-hmm.
3: and recite this recital while you're chanting, or chant this recital while the candle's burning and whatnot.
0: And so what happened to these people?
3: Astroth?
0: What happened to these people?
3: Well, what happened is, strangely enough, I'm friends with actually one of these people still. He's still alive.
0: Uh-huh.
3: But what happened was, we came to about an hour after we had started this ritual and
0: right.
3: realized, holy cow, and saw this kind of misty, kind of cool, weird feeling, and it seemed like something had happened. And what had happened in the long run, to get to what you're asking, is one of the guys, again, this was supposedly to create some sort of a blood curse on this victim that you...
0: Very short on time, Tim.
3: Okay. One guy got gout. another guy, unfortunately, died in an auto accident through loss of blood. And the third guy moved away, and none of us, we live in a small town up here, well, it's not so small anymore, in Racine, Wisconsin. He moved away, and we've never heard from him again. But this was really this was the most interesting part of the story is that about another hour transpired after we were all done, and, oh, well, you know, we did this, well, whoop-de-doo, we went down and started listening to music, and then we got a telephone call by a guy who identified himself as Maynard. And as I recall through reading and whatnot, Maynard is kind of an old 16th century name, possibly for one of, like, Mephistopheles or Satan. Maynard was one of those names that was used evidently in...
0: Okay, Tim, we're out of time.
3: Okay, well, I...

0: I would urge those of you who are tempted to play with it, tempted to do the kind of thing that he apparently did with his friends, not to do it. You really do open doors and bring in things that you that could affect the rest of your life, could affect other lives. It's not a game. Don't do it. Let's go to Wildcard Line 5 and Tim in Illinois.
1: Hey, how you doing, Art?
0: All right, sir.
1: I'm sorry about cemeteries for you. I mow marble gardens.
0: Another cemetery story.
1: Another cemetery. What?
0: You're breaking up on me there.
1: That.
0: Tim? Hello?
1: Hello?
0: Yes.
1: All right, I caught this figure out the corner of my eye one day, and I turned back real quick and looked at it, and it looked like it was like a short, fat Abraham Lincoln. Had the hat on his head and all that.
0: Uh-huh.
1: And I looked at him for a second. I kind of looked down again, and I looked up at him. He turned, he looked at me, and he smiled, and it was like he meant with me in my head. He told me we were doing a good job, you know, and the place looked good. And he, like, turned, and he just started walking away, and he just faded. And then that was it. He was gone. I mean, it wasn't like a scary ghost story or not, but I really believe I seen a ghost that day.
0: Well, sounds like you might have. Not all ghosts are scary, and not all ghost stories are scary. Now, we try to get the scary ones for you on Halloween, but... Look, I believe in life after death. I'll just sort of lay that on the table for you. I believe in life after death. I believe that it's real. And so not all ghost stories are going to be scary. Not all deaths are scary. Many are, and I think that's where the majority of the ghost, so-called ghost stories, the scary ones, actually come from. If you listen very carefully, I think you'll find that whether it's people messing with the craft, or particularly like that young fellow who had been messing with the others, it could turn out very poorly. But it doesn't mean that all ghost stories are bad. Many are just attempts to communicate. Many are attempts to let the person on the other side know you're okay. But all of them, if you add it up, like a great column of math, they all add up to the same thing, bottom line. There is life after death. East of the Rockies, you're on the air, Mike, from Iowa.
2: Art, it's good to hear your voice.
0: Thank you.
2: On Ghost Ghost, I had an encounter with a couple of strangers back when I was a teenager and delivering the Des Moines Register. And there's at the time, there was a new addition to the town, probably about 5 years old or so, and all this string of houses southeast of town. And I always delivered the paper at 3:30 in the morning before school, and it was always pitch black. And took my bicycle up to the southeast house of the town, and I never cut through people's lawns, so I went up their gravel driveway and turned right and paralleled the front of their house on their sidewalk, walked up the three steps and put the paper in their screen door, turned around and walked down the three steps, and then turned right to walk the sidewalk to their driveway. And I looked up, and right where I walked over was this old man wearing a wide-brimmed hat, a flannel shirt, and baggy pants and boots. And he had absolutely no color to him, and I could see right through him. And I just, well, people always say fight or flight. Well, I really disagree with that. I think there's a tertiary called frozen.
0: And that's what you were, frozen.
2: For about 10 seconds, I was just frozen.
0: And no, I think that's also a natural reaction. For example, if you're near a wild animal, a lot of times frozen is the best thing you can be. Running is the worst thing you can do. So frozen is perhaps okay and is perhaps a natural reaction. It shows a non-threatening stance.
2: Well, it is a reaction of no action.
0: That's right.

0: it's not doing the fight or the flight.
1: Right, so you froze.
0: And the only, I thought of a plethora of things, but what predominantly went through my mind is I just walked over that spot 15 seconds ago. So I decided I would talk to him. And I asked him his name. What he was doing is he was pumping water from an outside water pump.
1: Mm-hmm.
0: And he had the bucket on that nook on the spout. And he was filling the bucket with water, but it never overflowed. And I asked him, well, first thing I said was, well, I'm sorry I walked over where you are now. And I asked him his name, and I apologized. And after about 15, 20 minutes, I ran out of things to say. And my brother and I, my younger brother and I, back then, we late weekend nights, we would watch Creature Feature and then the scarier Acree Creature Feature, which was the siding company or roofing company, I forget which. And I learned that if you ran, the monster would catch you from behind. It always happens.
1: Yeah, that's the way it works, all right.
0: I never recall someone that didn't run that got caught from behind by the monster.
1: Yeah, I think freezing and perhaps even getting into the conversation was the wiser of the moves you made. I think that kind of goes back to an animal instinct in some of us. When we're presented with something like that, we just freeze. Maybe that's not such a bad move. Ghost AM 2006. If you've got a story for us, those are the numbers. An additional way to get in, perhaps, is to include your, a sentence about your story and your telephone number, including area code, and we'll get to you. So it can happen that way, or you can pick up one of the lines. All of this continues in a moment.

0: time is short, so very quickly to Clint in Calgary. You're on Ghost to Ghost AM. Hi.
1: Hi, how you doing?
0: Just fine.
1: Fantastic. Okay, well, to start my story, before I before this happened to me, I actually didn't believe in ghosts. Like Edgar Allan Poe said, I don't believe in ghosts, but I've been scared of them my whole life. So that's kind of my attitude. I moved into this apartment with my friend Calvin when I was about 20 years old. And every night when I would lay in bed, I'd have my back to the room, I would feel like I would hear something, like maybe a breath, or I would hear like the clicking of an ankle, you know, or a knee when somebody's walking.
0: Mm-hmm.
1: And every time I heard that, as I was falling off to sleep, I'd kind of look over my shoulder and there's nothing there. So I'd kind of smile and go to sleep. And that would happen like every night when I was going to bed. And one night, I was laying on my back and I had this weird feeling like somebody was looking at me. So I opened my eyes and there was somebody leaning over my bed looking at me about 2 inches from my face. And when I opened my eyes, I made a noise like that. And this, what entity or whatever it was, it jumped back too, like it was scared. And it ran behind my little bookshelf in my bedroom. At the time though, it was kind of dark in my room, so I thought I had an intruder in my bedroom. So I went behind the bookshelf, you know, with my lamp in my hand ready to plug whoever it was. I turned my light on and there was nobody back there. And there's no way to come out from behind the bookshelf. There's no windows or doors or anything like that. So I told my friend Calvin, you know, the next day what had happened, and he said, if you're having a problem with something in your room, maybe just write a note and saying, I don't know who you are or what you want, but if I can help you, please let me know how. But if I can help you, please leave me alone. So I did that. I wrote the note out on the desk, and after that, I never had any troubles. I never had any clicking or breathing or breaths or anybody looking at me in my bed, so I just thought I'd call it.
0: Fascinating. I'll tell you what's interesting about that is that you, and this, I've had so many stories like this, that we apparently startle them many times as much as they startle us. Not always, but so many times in these stories, the entity or the spirit or whatever it is, when it realizes it can be seen, appears to be as startled as we are. And I'm trying to put together in my head what that means. First time caller line, Chris in Nebraska.
2: Good morning.
0: Good morning.
2: Hey, I wanted to share with you guys a story that kind of spooked the bejesus out of me, but at the same time was kind of a relief. I used to be an over-the-road trucker, and I was cruising down I-40 in New Mexico, and I got flagged over on the CB from another trucker that there had been a rollover accident.
0: Mm-hmm.
2: And all the passengers in the vehicle had been ejected, and took a long time to get any kind of state patrol or flight for life medics or anything out there, but there was a young girl that had gone into shock, and I wrapped her up in a blanket and was holding her. And about an hour and 15 minutes later, they finally got there and got the major triage taken care of. And
0: my God, that is a long time.
2: It was a rough go. But when they finally came up and to take the girl from me, they had told me that she'd expired. She'd passed on. And I never knew it. And so I was kind of a devastating thing for me. I avoided that I-40 interstate, ran many miles out of my way just to stay out of there for a long time. Got in a hurry one night coming out of California and decided I'd had to run I-40. And just as I passed the mile marker where that accident had happened, my little dog that had been running with me forever, never messed in the truck before, relieved himself in my passenger seat and went yipping and screaming into the back of the sleeper. And I looked into the back of the sleeper to see what was wrong with him, and he was down there cowered under my bunk. And as I looked back to the road, I noticed that there was a young girl sitting in the passenger seat of my truck.
0: That would be my last trip on I-40.
2: I scared the bejesus. I almost wrecked my truck. But she was, ghostly, I guess. I could kind of see through her. I could see my door on the other side through her. And she just looked at me and she smiled. And in a very, very soft voice, she said, "Thank you. And I'm okay." And she was gone.
0: Oh, that's an awesome story.
2: I. I pulled over and walked around my truck for a long, long time before I got back in it. But, you know, it was, like I said, the most terrifying experience of my life and probably the most satisfying, you know. It was just something inside that it really settled. But
0: I hear you. Chris, thank you very, very much for the story. That is, actually, that's kind of a heartwarming story. Not all ghost stories are scary. Although I suppose, no matter what, they're scary at the time. But in reflection, obviously, he had done something that she very much appreciated, and she somehow made it back to say so. That was quite something. Wildcard Line, Sandra in Canada, you're on the air.
3: Yes. My boyfriend and I were asked by friends of ours who own a fly-in fishing lodge. Now, this is about 600, 700 miles north of Manitoba from Winnipeg, just outside the Manitoba border in Ontario. I won't name the lodge. There's a half a dozen, they're log cabin style with bunks, like for the lodging for the people that come to stay there. They fish. There's three people, just the fishing guide, an Aboriginal man, and myself. And my boyfriend, his job was to do maintenance, take care of the boat motors and, you know, gas the boats and oil them and make sure they're running properly and maintenance around the place. My job was to take care of the cleaning of the cabins and the making of the beds and the cooking. And anyway, the Keebler people were there. So that was the group. They were from the States, and they had come to fish. So the guide's job is to take them to the best fishing spots, and they catch fish, and they get all drunk and everything and tell all their stories about all these big fish they caught. Meanwhile, he caught them all. But anyway, where we stayed, when all of the lodgings were filled, was the cabin. There was like a log cabin not too far from the lodgings, like maybe 3/4 of a mile. And this is right out in the bush. It's all just bush, wild, wild bush. And anyway, it was August. It was really, really hot. And inside the cabin where we stayed in, there's a big wooden door on the inside, but it was so hot. There's an outside door, which is just a swinging door with this big screen in it, and the hook was on the door. And outside, just above the door, is like a lamp light, just so that you can see to go to the outhouse, to go to the bathroom.
0: Sure.
3: Okay? So I woke up wanting to go to the toilet, to go to the outhouse, and I couldn't get up. Like, I tried to get up off the bed, and I couldn't get up off the bed. I felt myself being pushed back down into sitting position. And I thought, oh, I was just sleepy and still out of it. And I tried again, and the same thing happened. So I'm sitting there. I can move every other part of my body, my feet, my arms, my head, everything, but I cannot get up off the bed. And I looked ahead toward the screen door thinking, well, this is weird. I can't get up. I can't go to the outhouse. And as I'm looking toward the screen door, this man, an old man, not an elderly man, but an old man, walks right through the door. Doesn't open the door, walks right through the door. Not an apparition, a full body person. Turned on the kitchen light. There's an old kettle, you know, those old ones with the wire handle and a wooden handle with the wire,
0: yes.
3: You know, with the pointy spout.
0: Yes.
3: It's like aluminum. And a gas stove. So he goes over. He pumped. There's a water pump. He dumped out the kettle. He pumped water into a container that sat beside with a spout so you could pour that into the kettle, into the top of the kettle. He took off the lid, poured the water into the kettle, turned on the gas, and he sat down at the kitchen chair, on the kitchen chair by the table, waiting for the water to boil. He got up, he opened the cover door, and he took out, there's only one teacup in there with a saucer. Everything else was mugs.
0: Okay, not a lot of time, Sandra.
3: He pulls it out, he puts it on the kitchen counter, he takes down the sugar bowl, he opens the drawer, takes out a spoon, he puts the sugar in the cup, he takes the tea bag from the box, he puts it in the cup, and he brings it and he sits it on the table. Then he goes and he gets the kettle and he puts the water in the cup, puts the kettle back on the stove, sits back down, and he takes the spoon and he's squeezing the tea bag. I'm sitting watching everything he's doing. And I was really feeling scared because I could move every other part of my body, but I could not get up. I felt pressure to sit where I was sitting. And I just got up the gumption to say, who are you and what are you doing in our cabin? Because I thought it was one of these maybe Keebler people, but it wasn't anybody I had recognized.
0: So what did he say to
3: you? And he says to me, you just sit there and be quiet. I want to have my tea in peace.
0: I see.
3: So I, like, am going, oh, my God. What if this guy, like, finishes his tea and starts to get a, like, a lumberjack T-shirt on, and you know those dark green pants that, like, engineers wear?
0: Mm-hmm.
3: He had clothes on like that, and I thought, what if he finishes his tea and starts taking off his clothes, thinking he's going to get into bed and go to sleep? So I start pounding my boyfriend with the side of my fist all up and down his back as hard as I can, right? Just pounding him. And he won't wake up. He can't. He just won't wake up. And
0: okay, Sandra, we got to get to the end of this story. We're out of time here.
3: Well, anyway, so the man says to me, quit hitting him. Let him sleep. I just want to have my tea in peace. And I'm like, oh, my God. He finishes his tea. He gets up. He picks up the saucer. He walks to the counter. He puts the saucer on the counter. He walks to the screen door. And he turns around and he looks at me. And he says, I'll leave the light on for you. And you can go and pee now. And he walks through the screen door, just like the way he came in. So I figured the native guide might know something about some kind of, like, history of myths or anything from that area. And I went up to him and I said, you know, like, you're going to think I'm nuts. And he goes, no, actually, I know what you're going to tell me. You saw the old man. And I said, then you know about this. He said, did he have his cup of tea? I said, yeah. And I said, and the tea bags there, the saucer, the teacup, the spoon, everything. And I said, if you were to have touched that kettle, the water was hot. Like, I know I saw what I saw. And
0: well, I'm sure you did, Sandra. I'm going to have to leave it there. My guesstimation would be that this man knew you. And just what he did was he froze you to the spot, knowing otherwise what would become of him. West of the Rockies, you're on the air. Hello.
4: Yes. Art?
0: Yes.
4: Yes, okay. I didn't hear the first part. Anyway, I have a good story. This happened just a couple weeks ago.
0: Okay.
4: I live in this small apartment, one-bedroom apartment with my wife. And, see, I'm a truck driver. I drive overnight, usually, and then I'm home the next day. And this happened to be a Saturday, and I was staying up. My wife went to bed because she had to be at work the next day. And it's about 2 o'clock in the morning. I'm sitting at the computer, and where I'm sitting, I can see the bedroom door. It's closed. My wife likes to sleep with the door closed. Well, as I'm browsing the internet and looking at Coast to Coast online, out of the corner of my eye, this apparition appears right in front of my door, and I feel this chill run down my spine. The hair on my hand stands up, and when I go to look, it just quickly disappears. I feel this strong intention from this, you know, like somebody's really peering at you, not just having a glance at you.
0: Sure.
4: You feel that energy. And I thought, wow, okay. So it happened. So I go on browsing, go to bed, wake up the next morning, and my wife is a little agitated. I ask her what's wrong. She goes, last night around 2 o'clock, same time I witnessed this, there was a being in my room. It was shaking my bed. It was scaring me. And she goes, we're sensitive, and I know that we've, you know, sensed beings before, but this one is the only one that has scared me before, you know. And she was frozen. She was frozen to her bed, and she tried to scream out, but she couldn't scream. But she mentally screamed out to me, and she was just, you know, frightened. And I thought this was amazing, because I saw that entity the night before, and here she is telling me what experience she had with that same entity, I assume, the next day.
0: Well, husbands and wives can frequently communicate with each other that way, not just husbands and wives, brothers, sisters, relatives, people who know each other and are very close are able to communicate that way.
4: Right. But it's pretty amazing, eh?
0: It is amazing. Of course it is. A lot of what we've heard tonight, what we've talked about tonight, is amazing. East of the Rockies, very quickly, you're on the air. Jim in Lakewood.
5: Yes, hi. What happened was I rented a place. It was an older house, a downstairs house, and I remember when I closed the door when I was leaving, I could feel that, like, when you have a magnet, you get, like, that reverse polarity. It felt like something jerked the door that said, you know, like, I couldn't close the door when I was leaving, when I closed the deal with the landlady. Well, right. It was like a warning. And later on, what happened was I had, like, an infection and a blood infection. And I was in the downstairs, and the guy that rented upstairs with...
6: Convinced this might all be in my head, I only told two of my closest friends about the ordeal. That was until last night. You see, I was at a school function, sitting with many of my fellow students, when the conversation turned to the supernatural. That's when one of my classmates embarrassingly admitted that he and his roommate believe there is an entity visiting their apartment. Though they haven't seen the ghost, apparently their visitor makes itself known by moving objects around the apartment and knocking other items over. Couldn't believe what I heard, turned white as chills ran down my spine. You must understand, Art. The two students who told us that story live in the apartment across the hall, directly across the hall from mine. I don't know if I'm going to have time to get this in or not. It's from a police officer. He says, here's my ghost story, Art. I'm a cop. When I was 13, we lived in an old church parsonage on the Saline Seward County line in Nebraska. The church and the small country cemetery was just south of the house. My bedroom was on the southwest corner of the house. One November night near Thanksgiving, I had just turned out the light from reading. It was a near full moon out. I could see the church and cemetery like daylight. I lay back in my bed, which was inches from the door, as was the light switch. I was facing the door when I heard footsteps coming up the stairs. I assumed it was my dad. It was not unusual for him to check on me. I like to stay up. He'd admonish me to get to sleep. I'd stay up and read. I heard steps coming closer, feigned sleep, but kept my eyes partly open. As the steps entered my room, I saw not my dad, but a shadowy figure, tall, male, no features. I'll repeat, no features. It had a white collar. The moon light in my room, almost like a nightlight. Should have been able to see any face if it was there, but it was just a shadow. I about filled my drawers. I walked toward the window, stood there as if looking at the church. It was a solid figure, as the moonlight didn't shine through it. It turned, started back toward the door, Well, me, I pulled the covers over my head and shook until I fell asleep. Several years later, when I was an adult, my dad and I were driving about having Barbie bops. We drove by the house, the church. I asked Dad if anything strange had ever happened there. My dad told me this story when he was, when it was cold, we'd shut the sliding doors to the large parlor so we wouldn't have to heat it. Dad would often wake to pounding on the sliding doors. They were taped shut. He actually, on occasion, would see the doors move as they were pounded on. You know, the old, you've seen it in the movies, right? Boom, boom, boom. Door bows in, that kind of thing. It just goes on and on. Seen the same thing. There's not going to be enough time for me to finish this story, but there's another case, you see, of an independent confirmation. As I said earlier, a lot of people think, you know, they see these things, they experience these things, and they don't want to talk about them for obvious reasons. Because somebody's, you're afraid somebody will think you're nuts, right? Well, you're not nuts. And so tonight you will hear stories, and we're about to go to the phones, from people who I can assure you, most of them are not nuts. Now, of course, there could be a few, but most of them are not nuts at all. What's happening? Is real. A couple of these photographs, and one in particular, totally freaks me out. Again, on my website, artbell.com. What's new? Second photo down at the moment. There's a woman coming right through a closed door. And she's right in the middle of it. Now, this one does it for me. You know, you hear the stories, and you will tonight, of people saying that these things come through walls and come through ceilings. But to get a photograph of it, this one's really crazy.

0: folks. All right, here we go. First time caller line, you are first on Ghost to Ghost this night. Hello.
1: Hey, Art.
0: Hey.
1: How you doing?
0: Okay, where are you?
1: I am calling from Chicago, WLS.
0: Of course.
1: Yeah.
0: Yes, sir.
1: Well, I was doing an antique show in Texas, and on the way back, I went to visit my sister's house, who lives in St. Bernard Parish, right outside of New Orleans.
0: Right.
1: And so she was taking me on, like, a tour that most people don't go on, showing me interesting stuff. And she goes, oh, I got to show you this. It's the LeBeau Plantation House. We drove by it, and it's owned by a fairly famous sugar company. Any grocery store that you would go into, you'd see these sugar packages. So they ended up buying up this plantation and the property next.
0: Right.
1: And it's all boarded up. Place looks real spooky and everything like that. She starts telling me the stories about this. And the first thing that I said after she started telling me this is, we have got to go in there. We've got. And she started laughing, going, ever since I moved here, I've been waiting for you to get down here because I've been wanting to sneak in.
0: So, in other words, you would intentionally go into such an environment?
1: As crazy as it sounds.
0: Yes.
1: Yeah.
0: Okay, fine. So you and who went?
1: Me, my sister, and my wife. Now, we're all adults, but we're all kids. You know what I mean?
0: Yeah, I do. All right.
1: So a couple days later, it rained for a couple of nights, so we couldn't do it. But a few days later, we got some good weather, and we were armed with a towel and a flashlight.
0: That's good armor. Yes, towel and a flashlight, yes.
1: And it's funny because the people that live around here, if they're listening to the show, they'll know exactly what we're talking about. I should probably tell you the history of this place first.
0: Well, I'd rather just kind of get to what happened.
1: Okay. We go behind VFW Hall, which is back behind this place, and we got to go a roundabout way to sneak over the fence and this, that, and the other. And it's kind of like right out of an X-Files episode, you know, going through sugar tankards in the middle of the night, stacked too high and all this stuff.
0: Yeah.
1: Get into the house, finally, and I'd like to say that we didn't really destroy anything except like a little 8-inch board trying to get in, but we get into this place, and it's huge, and there's like 8 rooms on the bottom floor, and so we start making our way around, and we're looking for a staircase, and you have to imagine that we're not supposed to be there.
0: I understand that you did this voluntarily.
1: Also, we're trespassing, and, you know, so we're more afraid of security than we are of ghosts.
0: All right,
1: you know?
0: I've got the picture.
1: And so one of the first things that happened, and this was really bizarre, okay, because, you know, I'm pointing the flashlight down at the ground, I'm using the towel to kind of like block out the light so we're not lighting up an entire room at a time, but only little bits so that we're not going to be seen from the outside.
0: Yes.
1: And now, my wife and my sister saw this better than I did. I saw it out of the corner of my eye, but they saw it.
0: Tell me what happened.
1: A flashing light shot across the room, but in like a swooping motion going upwards and then down and then back up again.
0: Like in Ghostbusters.
1: Yeah, it just shot across. Now, I only saw it out of the corner of my eye, and they saw it, so I turned out the flashlight because I'm thinking somebody's, you know, security's coming, they're flashing a light, everything.
0: Oh, yeah,
1: like
0: sure.
1: That.
0: Of course you wouldn't think that.
1: So we're like, shh, be quiet. And we go stand by the doors and we're looking out. The doors are boarded up, but, you know, there's places where you can see out and we're looking to see. And we're like 300-400 yards from in any direction from anything.
0: And
1: so we're just standing there being quiet. And then my sister goes, I just saw a light up in through the floorboards in the ceiling above us. She goes, I just saw a light up there. I went, get out. And I'm looking up, and then I see it in a different place. And there's like light coming through the floorboards, but yet there's like big holes here and there, and the holes weren't illuminated at all. Just little cracks of light. I mean,
0: not coming from everywhere. Okay, I get it.
1: Really, really bizarre. Okay, so then we go on, and I'm like, nah, because you know, you're sitting there, you're saying none of this is happening. You know, you're just paranoid and all this stuff. And so we go walking.
0: Got about 30 seconds, sir.
1: Oh, I'm sorry. We go around to the. We make the first pass of the first floor, and then we notice that we couldn't find the staircase. So we start going through again. The second time through, this is the weirdest thing. We heard, I mean, this is like, it sounds like a classic haunting type of thing, but I swear it sounded like, you know, like a large metal-handled door and it, something swinging closed.
0: Yes.
1: The wind started blowing, and everything's boarded up, but and it dropped, like, we could hear wind outside, but it dropped like 20 degrees. And everybody just freaked because we thought we were, once again, we thought we were busted. Not that there were ghosts or anything.
0: Okay,
1: like.
0: We're at about the end of the time here.
1: Oh, that's a shame because it gets better.
0: Well, it's going to have to do it real quick.
1: Well, basically, I go over by the end all be all is we heard what sounded like the voices of like slaves calling, like adult black men. Calling to
0: and
1: each other,
0: where was this again, please?
1: This is in St. Bernard Parish, the Lobeau Plantation House.
0: All right. There was a slave rout. When I lived in Maryland once, a place called Blue Ridge Summit, we lived in a very large house at the time. In fact, the house we lived in, my mom called it early Victorian. Early Halloween. It was an old house, but it had 35 rooms. 35 rooms. And I had appropriated one of the top rooms in the house for my ham shack. And it was on a route where they had sent slaves, you know, and they would send slaves from the southern part of the country to the northern part of the country. And there were certain, like, safe houses for the slaves, and this was one of them. And so we had, in this house, it was a creepy house that I lived in. We had secret passageways, and so it was really cool as a child, because, man, there were secret passageways that went around almost every room in the house. Totally secret passageways. Now, the story was they had been used to hide slaves in their trek north, you know, would be a stopping off. Point, but man, that was one weird house I lived in. A place called Blue Ridge Summit, Pennsylvania, Maryland. The Mason-Dixon line actually ran right through the house. Actually ran through the house. Amazing. Wildcard line, you're on the air. Hello.
2: Hello?
0: Yes.
2: Oh, hi. Yeah, this is Pat from Southwest Florida.
0: Yes, Pat.
2: I'm a retired New York City fireman, lieutenant.
0: New York City fire lieutenant, oh, okay.
2: That's correct, yeah.
0: Yes, sir.
2: And this concerns a story regarding a ghost story that I heard. This is not a first-hand story, but was about Rescue 1, which at the time was on 43rd Street between 8th and 9th Avenue.
0: Uh-huh.
2: And the story was related to me by a firefighter at the time, just about 1977. Can't remember the guy's last name. The first name was Chris. And if he's listening, he comes from Glen Cove, Long Island.
0: Okay.
2: But at any rate, he told me this story that on the second floor of this particular firehouse on 43rd Street, Rescue 1, it's the bunk room. You know, on the first floor, you have fire truck and the kitchen and what have you.
0: Sure.
2: On the second floor, you have the bunk room. And he said that one night he went up there between about 2:15 in the morning, and he, you know, between runs, you know, you can go into the bed, you know.
0: Can I ask a stupid question?
2: Sure,
0: Lieutenant. In those firehouses, you know, the old fashioned thing was that there was this sliding pole between one floor and another, and you would see firemen sliding down it. Did that exist?
2: Oh, sure, of course.
0: Really?
2: Of course, yeah. They had two of them in each house. In this particular house, they had two, one up front and one in the back.
0: I always wondered if that was real normal or just sort of a media thing, you know.
2: Oh, no, no,
0: movies.
2: That's absolutely true.
0: It's okay, all right.
2: Absolutely true.
0: Yeah, okay.
2: And if there were any New York City firemen, or any firemen, I suppose, for that matter, they would certainly know this, you know.
0: Oh, okay.
2: At the time, I was assigned to Fort Truck, which was on 48th and 8th, 48th Street and 8th Avenue. Anyway, he told me this story, and he said that this one particular night, he went up to into the bed, and he was lying on his stomach. And by the way, this particular bunk room is extremely dark, or it was extremely dark.
0: Right.
2: Pitch black. I mean, you couldn't see your hand in front of your face, and the only thing you could see was the luminescent light up on the wall, and he looked up and he saw it was about 3 o'clock or so, something like that. And then all of a sudden he felt a pressure on his ankles. like somebody grabbing his ankles.
0: Oh.
2: You know?
0: Yes.
2: And then they moved up towards his calves and so on and so forth, you know?
0: Uh-huh.
2: And he thought maybe it was one of the guys just, you know, playing a trick or, you know, goofing on him, you know?
0: Yeah.
2: And he said, when the guy got up to the back of his thighs, he said, that's it. I'm not putting up with this.
0: Right.
2: And he jumped up and he turned on the lights in the bunk room, which was pitch black. And there was absolutely nobody there. And everybody else was fast asleep.
0: Yeah, well, this is part of what I've never understood, and part of what I was after tonight. If, you know, I can understand that there could be a ghost or there could be an entity of some sort, but how they actually physically manifest in this world and attack people and do things like you're talking about, that one I don't get.
2: Well, you know, I saw this guy twice afterwards, and I said, Chris, I said, were you telling me the truth about that story?
0: Right.
2: And he said, I absolutely was. But let me tell you one, let me go a little further with this.
0: Sure.
2: Okay? So the next morning, he got up and he related the story to the lieutenant on duty that morning.
0: Right.
2: And he said, hey, you know, something happened last night. It was really weird. And they checked the records, and it turns out that something like 20 years before, like 1957, something like that.
0: New York City's fire department keeps long records, huh?
2: Oh, of course.
0: Yeah.
2: I mean, records back to the 1800s.
0: So, anyway,
2: they found out that at that particular hour and that particular date, there was a fireman in Rescue 1 who was between tours. In other words, he wasn't on duty.
0: Right.
2: He was between tours.
0: Right.
2: They had a fire. This guy went to the fire between tours. He wasn't officially on duty. Came back to the firehouse. Went up to that particular rack, that particular bed, and died of a heart attack.
0: Oh, my God.
2: Really?
0: At the exact time, 20 years ago. Oh,
2: yes.
0: My.
2: And it was documented. And from what he told me, The widow of the firefighter, and I don't know his name, but the widow of the firefighter never received any compensation for that. You know, there was...
0: then you could imagine a motive, perhaps, for the haunting.
2: Well,
0: I don't know. Is that what you're saying?
2: Who knows?
0: Yeah, who knows?
2: You know, right. You know, at first when I heard the story, I said, oh, man, that's kind of hard to believe, you know? But, you know, I told you, I saw the guy, and I said, Chris, was that really a true story? And I swear it was true. And P.S., Rescue 1 on 43rd Street between 8th and 9th burned down around, I'm not sure the exact year, I think it was about 1979, 1980. It was a tremendous fire. It was on Daily News.
0: Wow.
2: But it burned down, and it was a tremendous fire. Totally took the place out, you know?
0: Well, brother. Lieutenant, thank you.
2: Okay.
0: Take care. There's a fire, Lieutenant. You see what I mean? The part that I'm struggling to understand, and I guess I'm going to keep saying this, is how do these entities that no longer possess a physical body manifest physical things? I mean, how can they be touching you, choking you, scratching you, affecting you physically in any way at all in this dimension? Remember, they don't have a physical body anymore, right? So how do these stories happen? How does it happen? East of the Rockies, you're on the air. Hello.
3: Hello?
0: Yes, sir.
3: Oh, great. You're talking to me.
0: I am, yes.
3: All right.
0: Where are you?
3: I'm in Charleston.
0: Okay. Charleston,
3: South Carolina.
0: South Carolina.
3: And I'm a police officer, and that doesn't make me more credible, I'm sure. But
0: yes, it does.
3: I have had numerous experiences with entities, and I would probably say in my lifetime, 30 years, I would say probably 10 or 15.
0: How long have you been a police officer?
3: About 5 years.
0: 5 years. All right.
3: I've had several on the job, but actually the one I was going to talk about was what happened as a child.
0: Fire away.
3: I'm not going to waste time or anything, but when I was a child, I was about 6 or 7 years, and it was right after an experience that I had 2 years prior. With a miracle with a religious person, okay?
0: Okay.
3: And we had moved into this new house. and everything that happened in this house was really odd. I remember every Halloween, every really evil thing that went on. I remember, I don't remember Christmas or anything nice in that house.
0: Give me any specific, we don't have a lot of time.
3: Well, make a long story short, I just went to bed, and I'd laid down. I was about 6 or 7 years old, and when I laid down in bed, I turned my nightlight on, and I laid down, and my brothers had went to bed, and they, once I had laid down, I heard footsteps coming towards my door, and it's much like that other police officer talked about.
0: Oh, yes.
3: Except the weird thing about this one was it wasn't a hazy glow or anything like that. It actually, it was, I call it a demon. But I had laid down, well, I had not even closed my eyes.
0: Could you actually describe what it looked like?
3: Oh, absolutely. Absolutely.
0: And then do it. Tell
3: what
0: me.
3: Had happened was it stepped what, in my door. It
0: tell,
3: was,
0: tell me what it looked like.
3: It was about 6 or 7 feet tall. It was a figure of a dog, believe it or not.
0: Oh, brother.
3: And it was a demonic look. It had hair. When I first saw Cujo, it had muddy, bloody, matted fur, just like Cujo had after
0: right.
3: it attacked all the people. And when it walked in, I smelled the odor of what I call pure death. If I ever smelled it again, I'd probably get sick. It walked into my room. It looked at me, and it had bangs on the front of the on the bottom jaw that went straight up.
0: You're a police officer. You
3: yes,
0: know what,
3: absolutely.
0: You know what death smells like, though.
3: Oh, absolutely. Absolutely.
0: Yeah.
3: And, but I, you know, I hadn't smelled that at 6 or 7 years old, but, and I've not smelled anything like it since, but, and the top bangs went straight down, had long fingernails, and it came in, it looked at me, it walked towards my bed, and the only thing I could think of to do was cover my eyes and start praying, and, which I did, and it leaned over me. And was
0: officer, hold it right there. We're at the top of the hour, so
3: sure.
0: can you afford to hold through
3: absolutely.
0: The news?
3: Absolutely.
0: All right, yeah, good. Hold on then, please. Does it make somebody more credible? Is there a police officer or a fire lieutenant like that previous caller? Yes, because these are men trained in observation. It's their job to observe and see what's going on and to observe it accurately. So yes, of course, it adds some credibility in that sense. I'm Art Bell from the High Desert. This is Ghost to Ghost AMA. Again, you're going to want to check out that picture on my website, second one down. Girl either walking through a door or right in the middle of a door, manifesting right through a door. It's totally creepy. We will be back.
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0: Depends on how you listen to it. To be Coast Ghost or Ghost Ghost, right? Good morning, everybody. We are telling ghost stories. We'll get back to it in a moment. I'm told that Guam, which I think did before get through on the international line, can't now. So I don't know exactly what I'm going to do here. I guess Guam, try to call my two regular 800 lines, both east and west, because I'll be damned if I know which one you really are. And on top of that, once I clear the call on the first time caller line, I'll clear that number for Guam only for a period of time. We'll see what happens, because there are some good ghost stories to come from Guam, which is running the show actually live this morning to them Saturday afternoon. The sun is probably beginning to sink in the sky now on Guam. Just sink, or maybe, no, actually, it wouldn't be sinking yet, I guess. Anyway, Saturday afternoon. So we'll try that here in a moment with Guam. Sorry, you can't. It seems ridiculous that you can't get through on the international line being that far away, but maybe that's the case. Stay right where you are. Ghost to Ghost AM continues. Back to the police officer. And where are you again, sir?
3: I'm in Charleston.
0: Charleston,
3: South Carolina.
0: That's right, Charleston, South Carolina. I wanted to read this to you before you continue.
3: Sure.
0: There's a man who writes from Wisconsin. Art, you know, it sounds like the policeman you're talking to had an encounter with Black Chuck, a spectral dog that has been reported all over the world. demonic, question mark, that it may have been a demonic thing, and he calls it a black shuck, a spectral dog, for whatever that's worth.
3: Wow. You know, I've always wondered what it was, because I've always had experiences where I've actually seen figures. I've had doors bang. I've had a lot of things happen.
0: Yeah, but this thing looked like a dog in about
3: this
0: 60...
3: This thing was actually physically there, you know, and it wasn't in the spiritual realm. It wasn't cloudy, misty. It wasn't misty. It was in a physical realm, and it topped my list as far as something that I could actually put my finger on, you know, and literally touch. If I had reached down, I probably could have touched it.
0: But you, of course, you don't know that for sure.
3: I don't know that for sure, but the thing was is that it scared me to the point where I'd actually covered up and I started praying. And I was always wondering if anybody else had that experience or if there was something in literature.
0: Well, then maybe I just answered your question for you. I'll have to do a little bit of research on that myself.
3: But the thing that really troubled me about the whole thing is I never spoke about it. I never told my family. You know, I'm the youngest of two brothers.
0: Right.
3: You know, I never told anybody. And 7 years ago, I was sitting there talking to my brother. And the thing that shocked me, the whole situation, was we had started talking about, he's also a police officer, and I spoke to him about, you know, old houses, and he said, I didn't like this place, and I said, why? And he said, well, I had a problem there. And I said, what was that? And he described the creature to me.
0: The same creature?
3: The same creature, and he said he was homesick, and he was laying on the couch, and he described it to a T, and I interjected periodically so he knew that I knew exactly. We both saw the same thing.
0: Well,
3: and we both validated it to each other.
0: That, my friend, thank you very much. That's as creepy as it gets. To see something, you know, perhaps demonic. I mean, you can always later sort of close your mind, right, and think to yourself, no matter how real the experience was at that moment, hey, I dreamed it. I had some, you know, some kind of hallucination, something. But when somebody else saw exactly the same thing, then your options begin to dwindle pretty far. West of the Rockies, you're on the air. Hello.
5: Hey, Art.
0: Hey.
5: Okay.
0: Where are you?
5: Oh, I'm in Reno.
0: Reno, okay.
5: This is you on KOH.
0: And you're on a cell phone.
5: Yes, I am.
0: Okay.
5: Okay, now, just bear with me here. When I lived in Colorado Springs, I was living in this house in the northwest part of town. And it was a very hot summer evening, well, probably about 8:30. I was sitting there watching TV, and we had this ghost there that just walked up and down the stairs. That's all it ever did. Just walk up and down the stairs.
0: A ghost that you saw or just heard?
5: Just heard. You heard the footsteps.
0: Okay.
5: When you came in the front door, there was a little foyer and three steps into the basement and then like eight steps up to the living room.
0: Okay.
5: And it constantly walked from the basement up the steps and then back down again.
0: Uh-huh.
5: So I got set up. I'd lived in another haunted house a couple years earlier, and the ghost there was pretty friendly. So I said to this one, I said, was that all you can do? Just walk up and down? Can you materialize? Can you speak? What?
0: Yes, and I guess it considered that an invitation, right?
5: Yes, it did.
0: And did what?
5: I was sitting there in a chair, and then all of a sudden, like I said, it's a very warm evening, must have been in the mid-80s, had the windows open, and it walked right up next to me, and all of a sudden, I was freezing. And the hair stood up on the back of my neck, and I got goose flesh. It was totally creepy, and I felt this. You know how you can tell when your wife's angry at you? Seriously doubt.
0: Sure.
5: I seriously doubt you don't experience that much, but.
0: Oh, don't you kid yourself.
5: But, you know, you could feel the anger.
0: Yes.
5: And I could just feel it, and I was going, oh, geez, I'm sorry.
0: Very good analogy, sir. Very good. Every man out there, and probably every woman, too, from the other side, knows exactly what you're talking about. Oh, yes, I know that.
5: Oh, yes. And that's the only thing that ever happened to that one. But in the previous house, we used to have windows fly open, doors fly open, lights go on, banging, pounding on doors. We called him Bob.
0: Yeah, well, Bob. I don't like the pounding on doors part. I did. And that goes to a little of what I'm going to talk about right now. I don't rule this out. In fact, actually, I rule it in. A lot of strange things have occurred to me during the years that I've been doing these programs. Becoming convinced, and you might want to have this served up to you as a warning. I really am becoming convinced that when we talk of these things and we consider them, the more we do it, the more we invite it. And I think that's why I've had a lot of one time during one of these programs, it wasn't a knock at my door. I mean, you've got to remember, I live inside, you know, a regular home, and I have my converted studio here. And what I heard hit my door was more like a pile driver. I mean, it wasn't a knock. Trust me, it kaboom, you know, that kind of thing on my door right during the middle of one of these ghost-to-ghost shows. And it scared the you-know-what out of me. I mean, right in the middle of the show, and I ran over to the door, and I did open it. There was absolutely nothing there. But I mean, this was a almost going to break it off the hinges kind of kaboom on my door. So I've come to the conclusion that...
6: Melboro truck driver, and I get you on the... I got an FM radio, I get you on the Ask Channel.
0: Right.
6: And anyway, I team with my husband. So we're coast to coast.
0: Where? What part of the world are you in now?
6: Right now, I'm in Ludlow, California.
0: Okay.
6: And this happened in right outside of Albuquerque, New Mexico. Now, you got to understand, we're used to sleeping in different areas. Nothing's ever happened before.
0: Sure.
6: But we were outside of Albuquerque on I-25 in a rest area.
0: And you were up, you got a bunk up behind, right?
6: Yeah.
0: Yeah, okay.
6: Yeah, we got a sleeper berth.
0: Right.
6: And this happened in a rest area right at the 163 marker.
0: Uh-huh.
6: In Bellum, New Mexico.
0: All right.
6: And I had just quit driving. I had been listening to you like I always do. And I just quit driving. I was tired. My husband was already sleeping. So I put on my nightshirt and I was brushing out my hair. And so I turned everything off when I got done and I climbed in behind my husband like I normally do. Something kept telling me to look behind me. And I'm like, I'm not going to do this, you know, so I just closed my eyes, you know, and I'm not asleep yet because I had just laid down and it takes me a while to relax. All of a sudden, my body went totally numb. Now, this is the God's truth. My body went totally numb. I could not move my body. This noise started coming out of my mouth, and I'm trying to speak. I'm trying to get my husband.
0: What kind of noise?
6: Like a gurgling, it went like that.
0: Yes.
6: And my husband is still snoring, and I'm trying to move my fingertips to get him awoke because I can't hardly move, but I'm willing my fingertips to touch him, and I'm trying to get his name out. I'm thinking, am I having a stroke here? What's going on?
0: Right.
6: You know?
0: Right.
6: And that's what I'm thinking. But I'm like, no, that's not going, because my mind's working here. And all of a sudden, my body, I thought I was going to start levitating. I'm like, oh, my God, what's going on? And I start praying in my mind because my husband and I are very religious. And I start praying, you know. And finally, I don't know how, but my husband got awoke. But in the meantime, the middle part, because I'm keeping my legs and arms, trying to keep them down, but the middle part of my body's starting to move up. I'm like, oh, please, God, make it go away, please,
0: and
6: God.
0: And this is when your husband woke up?
6: My husband woke up. He goes, what's going on with you? And then it just left.
0: You just sort of flopped back down?
6: I had already come back down. I didn't fully go up just because I'm, you know, just the middle part of my body's moving.
0: Did you recognize anything that came out of your mouth?
6: No, nothing but this noise. And like I said, I'm trying to go, like this, you know.
0: Sure. Yeah, eke out his name, sure.
6: Yeah. And so, and I'm thinking, is this one of these things where, you know, you're asleep, what do you call that?

0: But there was only two other trucks there, and I'm like, this is strange.
1: Tell me exactly where it was again.
0: Okay, this was right outside, south side of Albuquerque.
1: At mile marker what?
0: 163.
1: All right.
0: Rest area on 25.
1: All right, I got you. All right, well then, we're out of time, but some other truckers, I'm sure, will give mile marker 163 a try, because these things tend to hang out at the same place. First time caller line is restricted for Guam.

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1: No, you won't. After this next call, I guarantee, I've got a federal law enforcement officer on the first time caller line. After that, I'm going to restrict it for Guam. Guaranteed. Sorry you can't get through on the international line. That's totally raw from my point of view. You should be able to get through on that line. But since you can't, and I know the 800 lines are swamped, the only option I have is to try and open the first time caller line for Guam only. So that's what I'm going to do as soon as I take this call. That number is area code 775-727-1222. Once again, I'm going to hold that line open for Guam only. 775-727-1222. It's the only option I've got. I know that Guam is with us right now on a Saturday afternoon. Stay right there.
2: Hi, Tom Baudet from Motel 6. Welcome to Tom's Chat Room. Of course, the beauty of Tom's Chat Room is that Tom does all the chatting. So let's talk. Dearborn, Michigan asks, "Hey, Tom, does Motel 6 really have the lowest rates of any national chain?" Yes. And that's Tom's Chat Room. I'm Cyber Tom Baudet logging off from Motel 6, and we'll leave the light on for you. Motel 6 in a core hotel.
1: Well, all right, let me say it one more time. Following the call I'm just now going to take, then I'm going to reserve this line away for only Guam. I don't care who you are, what it's about, only Guam. Those poor people. You would think, and if you want to call on the international line, and you're anywhere else in the world, you're welcome to now call, because obviously Guam isn't able to use it. So the international line, anywhere else in the world, is 800-893-0903. With reference to Guam, that this is going to mean you would have to pay for the call, but I don't know how else to do it. All these other lines are jammed beyond all reason. So if you're in Guam, area code 775-727-1222, just as soon as I

0: clear this line. And on that line, you're on the air. Where are you calling from, sir? You don't want to say, do you?
1: No, not necessarily, if I can help it.
0: You're a federal law enforcement officer?
1: Yeah, we're, and I can verify all this on the side if you want to ever get this information without being here.
0: I understand, sure.
1: We're the federal officer that you see in the unmarked trucks that ride along the government property to keep people out where they shouldn't be.
0: Okay.
1: I have two quick things to say. One, I had two experiences in my life, one recently and one when I was about 17. We had it's an old house in Detroit in an old area. And I was the only brave one out of the nine kids that sleep in a certain part of the house that always had some strange happenings. And things got worse to the point where I started putting locks on the door. Well, one night I went to sleep and I woke up and my door was actually just ripped from the hinges. And nothing was missing, but I slept through that, which I'm a very light sleeper.
0: You slept through your door being ripped off the hinges.
1: With four locks on the door, because it was, and I never went to that part of the house again, ever.
0: And where did the door end up? I mean, was it on the floor?
1: It was just ripped up and laid down, right there on the floor.
0: Okay.
1: And recently, I was with another officer, and we were going into a closed area. An area where nobody should be whatsoever.
0: Right.
1: And we both went through the gate, and we closed the gate behind us, and we looked up in front of us. He says, "Do you see what I see?" I said, "Yeah, there's something up there." We got in the truck, and we gunned it, and either this person could run about 70 miles an hour, or they just got away from us. And we're in an area where you can see everything within about 4 square miles. But it's strange that two people can see the same thing, and we both looked at each other and says, "We got them."
0: No, it's not strange.
1: Whatever it was, the shadow ran in front of us. It was right early in the morning, before sunrise. It ran in front of us for probably about maybe, I'd say a good 400 or 500 yards. It was about 1,000 yards in front of us when we went through the gate.
0: And you're trying to tell me this thing had to be moving at 70 miles an hour.
1: Yeah, because I guessed on it. I mean, we were going to get this person or whoever it was and find out what they were doing in this area. And we were looking at each other like, we can't believe this is happening.
0: Boy.
1: And then finally round the corner and there's nobody there. And
0: I don't know what to tell you. I really appreciate your story.
1: Yeah, I appreciate it. We love listening to you guys out there. Believe it or not, a lot of us listen to you.
0: Thank you.
1: And you guys really entertain us through the night and keep up the good work.
0: I do believe it. Thank you very much, sir. All right, that clears that line. Now, only Guam on that line. See, I've got the feeling it's the only way I'm going to get Guam through here tonight now. There's yet another law enforcement officer. Well, these fellows work at night. You know, they work at night, and many times they work in pairs, and they are trained observers. So, yeah, you give them a little more credibility. Stuff is happening everywhere. Absolutely everywhere. Wildcard line, you're on the air. Hello.
2: Is that me?
0: That's you.
2: Okay. I lived at a place called, can I say the name of the place?
0: Well, I don't know. It depends on, is it like a hotel or?
2: Well, no, it's the area is known for the world's biggest fig tree. I'll leave it at that.
0: No, that's okay. You can tell me where you live.
2: Oh, it's a place called Fig Springs.
0: In what state?
2: Arizona.
0: Arizona, okay.
2: Yeah, it's near Cayman.
0: All right.
2: There's a lot of legends about the area itself. But one particular night, my mother and a friend of ours were up there, and we're just hanging out in the main trailer. My parents caretook the land for the people that owned it, and we're just talking about different stuff. It was nighttime, and I started getting really nervous. I was pretty young at the time. Started getting very, very nervous, about like I am now, as a matter of fact. the other two people were with us, my mom and the other person, were also getting nervous, but they were trying to pretend like everything was okay because they didn't want to scare me. I looked back behind me, and I see a guy sitting, lying on the bed in the living room. We're in the kitchen. She could see in the living room. There's a bed there. And he was floating about a foot off the bed.
0: Oh, boy.
2: And about that time, I said... my mom and the other person, I think we should leave now.
0: Well, so, describe this as best you can. Floating, you said.
2: Yeah, he was just lying there nonchalantly like, nothing to worry. Just kicking back on the bed, except he wasn't on the bed. He was above the bed.
0: But in but what I'm trying to get at is, in every other way, fully materialized.
2: He was partly see-through. He wasn't totally solid. Yeah. He was, like, partly there, partly not type of thing. I've seen a lot of ghosts before like that. And this...
0: Well, if you get a chance to check my website, you'll see a picture of a lady halfway through a door. And when I say through a door, I don't mean walking through a door.
2: Yeah.
0: I mean coming through a door.
2: Okay. I'll be sure and check that out. But anyhow, we decided to gather. But by the way, there were people hung on that fig tree there before it was originally chopped down. But anyhow, we left the building and started going down a hill. It was pretty dark out. We're going down this hill to head to where we stayed in a small travel trailer. And we hear a noise, like a clunk, clunk, clunk noise behind us. And we tried to look back, but we couldn't see what it was, and we just took off running. All of a sudden, I freeze. I look back, and I see way up in the sky. I look straight up. I see in the sky what looks like a small piece of metal, maybe 2 foot by 3 foot piece of metal.
0: Yes.
2: And like a small tin or aluminum garbage can flying in the air.
0: Really?
2: It makes a circle around me, and I hear a crash behind this one little rock shed that was up there. I was frozen in my spot, so one of the other people had to grab me and pull me in the trailer. We all compared notes and found out that we were all kind of, feeling kind of weird vibes and everything about the area when we were in there. So the next day, since it was too dark to go out that night, next day we went out and looked to investigate, see what it was. The clunking noise behind us was actually a tin garbage can. But the two pieces of metal I saw up in the sky, I mean, this is Arizona. We don't get tornadoes that often here.
0: Yes,
2: and the ground wind was not that bad.
0: So what are you saying happened to you? I mean,
2: this piece of metal was about the size of an average living room. It was two pieces of metal, and what it was the roof off of a porch shed that was at the trailer.
0: Oh, my God.
2: After having told the story to several people, we found out that the trailer that had happened in, someone had gotten shot by the police then. They had escaped from something. They ran from the police, and he got shot in there. And the person told us, well, we can prove it. Go look by the back door, and you'll see bullet holes there. And so we went and looked by the back door. There weren't any bullet holes, but there were some pieces of duct tape. We started looking under the duct tape, and sure enough, there's bullet holes.
0: There's bullet holes. Oh,
2: yeah.
0: Brother. All right. Well, thank you very much. You see, ghosts seem to manifest themselves most frequently from those who either die unexpectedly, die in the middle of a passionate love affair, commit suicide, hang themselves, blow their heads off, that kind of thing. Those type of deaths, violent deaths, seem to bring this sort of thing. Why, I don't know. It may be the speed of the death, but, you know, if that was true, then you would think that most people that got hit by trucks or walked out into the middle of traffic would be ghosts as well, wouldn't you? And yet it appears to be this this hand of man violent death, whether it be one's own hand or another hand, that produces the entities that stick around. So go figure. East of the Rockies, you're on the air. Hello. Hello.
3: Hello.
0: Yes.
3: Yeah, hi. This is Mark from St. Louis.
0: Hello, Mark.
3: I was listening to your show, and I heard one of the police officers call, and he had a story about... He called it a demon dog.
0: Oh, the dog-like creature, yes.
3: Right. Okay, well, I got a story similar to that, only it's not a dog, but it has similarities. When I was a kid, I grew up in a family of, I was the youngest of five, and I was sharing a bedroom with my sister, who was the second youngest from me. I was the youngest, she was the next one up.
0: Right.
3: And so I was, I'm going to say maybe gosh, I don't know, 7 or 8 years old the first time I saw this thing.
0: Yes.
3: It's a very distinct memory for me, and it's hard for me to even talk about it without getting the chills. I was asleep, or not quite yet asleep. I was in bed. My sister was, her bed was in the corner of the bedroom farthest from the door. My bed was closest to the door.
0: Right.
3: It was dark. It was nighttime. I have no idea. I'm trying to remember how late it was, but
0: that
3: I know.
0: Doesn't matter. Go ahead.
3: Yeah, everybody in the house was asleep. The lights were off, and I saw something come through the bedroom door. At first,
0: now when you say come through the bedroom door, do you mean
3: like your picture? Only this had no definition on that picture on your website.
0: Oh, have you seen that picture?
3: Yeah, you could make out eye sockets and things on your picture.
0: I mean, oh my God, that thing is.
3: I almost thought that door looked like there was something superimposed.
0: It's
3: so because
0: it's either
3: I mean
0: in
3: the,
0: that
3: the door changes color.
0: It's either in that door or coming through it.
3: So this was similar to that, okay? Now, I'm in a dark bedroom, and I don't know how I can accurately describe this, but I'll give it a shot. There's such a thing as darker than or blacker than night, okay?
0: Yeah, and that, sure
3: and
0: there
3: that,
0: is.
3: That's the best way for me to describe this thing, because your eyes will gradually adjust to even a dark room.
0: That's correct.
3: And So I thought I see something really hit. It was like a black void is the best way I could describe it.
0: Okay.
3: It was no dimensions. It was just a black void.
0: Yep.
3: It was about where somebody's head would be, that high up on the door. And I remember squinting my eyes and opening them again and thinking, you know, what the heck is that?
0: Sure.
3: And I'm looking, and it starts coming through a little bit more. And what it was this thing's head. Okay, and it poked its head through just a little bit, and on the side of its head, I could see, like, again, blacker than black, wispy arms coming through, like the hands were being extended, and they were coming through the side, you know, from the side of the head, and the head comes in farther, and it looks around in the room, and the whole time I'm thinking, am I seeing things? Am I imagining this?
0: Yes.
3: And the more and more I look at it, I'm getting scarier and scarier, and it's taking on a form. And my sister's asleep, and I'm getting scared to death seeing this thing. And it finally comes through the door, floats through the door all the way. I could see it was smooth shaped. Meaning it didn't look like it had wild hair or anything. It was completely black, but the head was round, let's say like a mannequin's would be.
0: Yep.
3: And I remember seeing arms and a torso. You know, I'm peeking through my covers. I got my covers probably like up to my nose at this point, you know, looking at this thing. And the way, I'll never forget the way it moved. It was like a burglar was like he would move, like you if he was tiptoeing. He was. It was very like almost stalking the room with
0: sure.
3: his head crouched down, and the arms were kind of up in the air. And the arms, there were really no hands. It just kind of ended in long tendrils.
0: Well, you know, long tendrils. This sounds classically like a shadow person story.
3: Exactly.
0: And you describe it as blacker than black. That
3: blacker than black.
0: Something that would be black within a totally dark room.
3: Yes.
0: Yeah.
3: Exactly. And there's something I want to describe here because I think this is just as important or prominent as the actual seeing it.
0: Sure.
3: There was, and again, this is from a kid, so 7 or 8 years old, I felt a presence of evil like you would not imagine. There was no way, even at that young age, did I think this was a ghost. I mean, I was scared out of my, you know, my shorts. To me, this thing was not a spirit of somebody that had come back. This thing was, I'm thinking this thing is from hell or something coming up.
0: Well, that is why, again, folks, that I'm saying, you know, we call these ghosts, but that's just a name. We don't know for sure what they are. In some cases, they may be the departed managing to manifest back in on the earthly plane here, right? But they might not be human either. Many of these things may not be human. And so I'm tending toward the physical manifestation, particularly physical attack type stories, so I can try and get a better grasp of what it is that we're dealing with here. I don't know if that's possible. I want to reiterate that because of the screw-up, and apparently Guam can't get through on the international line, I am going to hold this first-time caller line open for Guam only, all right? I know you're out there this afternoon trying to get through, so keep trying. It's area code 775-727-1222, and of course the lines are totally jammed, but if I need the audience to cooperate, do not call that number. Let Guam get through, please, on that number. Guam only. Area code 775-727-1222. Otherwise, use any other line. West of the Rockies, you're on the air. Hello.
4: Hello, Art.
0: Hi. We don't have a whole lot of time before the top of the hour, sir.
4: Let me do this real quickly.
0: All right.
4: I'm a retired sheriff's captain.
0: Yes, sir.
4: One night, the dispatch supervisor ran out of paper in her computer and wanted me to go with her into the courthouse to retrieve some papers. She would not go there alone. This is an old Western courthouse in which the jail was in the basement. A number of people had been hung there, had killed themselves there, and she was scared to death of it.
0: Right.
4: We went up to the front door, which was a double glass door, and unlocked the door. And when I opened the door and put my, I had a flashlight, didn't want to turn the lights on, and there's a set of stairs, and at the top of the stairs, you like cats, you'll enjoy this, there was a ghost cat standing there. And when I shined my light on it, he reared his back up like a cat will and hissed at me and attacked me, ran down the stairs and
0: what?
4: Ran at me, ran up my body.
0: What?
4: And according to the dispatcher, went through me.
0: What?
4: I didn't see the cat go through me. She said it went through me. She saw it come out the back end of me.
0: Holy moly.
4: It shocked me so bad. I just lost my composure there for a minute. I dropped my flashlight. I picked the flashlight back up, and I had to turn it back on, and I shined it up to the top of the stairs, and there was a man standing there, a ghostly-looking man, and he just slowly dissipated and went away.
0: I don't know what to say about that.
4: This cat just scared me to death. I mean, it was not a physical cat. She told me that from that day forward she'd never go back in there again, and she said that was the first time.
0: I don't blame her. I wouldn't do it either. In fact, I'd probably quit, go find another job, or transfer or something. Listen, I got to go. We're
4: okay.
0: up here at the top of the hour. I appreciate your call.
4: You're welcome.
0: Thank you very much, officer, and take care. So many law enforcement officers, people who are trained to observe things. A cat that attacks and kisses, arches its back, attacks you, and jumps right through. Ay, ay, ay.

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1: That would be me.
2: Good morning, everybody. This actually is Ghost to Ghost AM, and in the interest of somebody who's paying for a call, I'm going directly to our Guam line, actually the first-time caller line. Hello there, you're on the air.
3: Hi there.
2: Hi, you're in Guam, huh?
3: I am.
2: Actually, I guess you're on Guam, not in Guam.
3: Thank you. I always say I'm on Guam. I think it sounds... I'm from Chicago, so if I can be on something, it's kind of nice.
2: Listening to KGUM?
3: Yeah, K-57.
2: That's it, K-57.
3: Yep.
2: Well, I guess it's what, a Saturday evening there by now, huh?
3: It is. The sun is now starting to set.
2: Actually, it's starting to go down now. Okay, all right. Well, what's up?
3: Well, I'm really sorry that True Tomorrow didn't get through here first. hopefully more will come in. Ghost stories are, or spirit stories might be more accurate, are very much a part of the culture here and are experienced very regularly. On island, they're usually referred to as the Tautamona, which I believe literally translated means the original ones.
2: Isn't that interesting? I lived on Okinawa for 10 years, and that was a very, very haunted island. There's something about islands, huh?
3: Yeah. Well, and there's quite a, certainly a lot of violence has taken place here and on this island, and probably on Okinawa as well. You were mentioning earlier you didn't use the word violence, but...
2: A lot of violence here. People were burned in caves on Okinawa.
3: Sure. And not much different here. It's kind of scary. But there's also something called the Duendes, which is really more...

0: from the high desert in the great American Southwest, I bid you all good evening or good morning, as the case may be. Boy, do I have news for you, serious news for you, this night on what we call Ghost to Ghost AM. So stand by. I'm developing information as of airtime. Information that I think is shocking, to say the least. Anyway, from the Hawaiian and Tahitian Islands out west there in the Pacific to the Caribbean and the U.S. Virgin Islands south, all the way into South America, north to the pole, and thank God for broadcast.com worldwide on the internet. You'll see why in a moment. This is Coast to Coast and Beyond, in more ways than one, AM. I'm Artel. Hi. Okay. I'm going to hold the second and really whopper piece of information for a few moments. First, I want to tell you something that you may or may not believe. Ghosts are real. Whatever they are, I don't know. Whether they are souls trapped, whether they are souls, whether they're not souls. Whatever they are, there's absolutely something as real and concrete as, I would say on Dreamland, as the air you breathe but don't see. And we're going to be talking about that tonight. The only thing we're going to be talking about is that, with one exception. And I'm going to begin the discussion with one of the most remarkable photographs you're ever going to see. I got it earlier in the day, thanks to my good wife who's opening the mail. And it's a heart stopper. It comes with a letter from Myrtle Creek, Oregon. Dear Mr. Bell, my name is Kim Moore. I live in Myrtle Creek, Oregon. It's a very nice lady. I recently, she says, went to Bartlesville, Oklahoma, to visit in-laws. My brother-in-law is a firefighter. There I was shown a photographic picture that was taken by yet another firefighter, a chief, in fact, in Nixa, Missouri. That's N-I-X-A, Missouri. A shed was being burned for a practice fire. You know, fire departments do that kind of thing. They burn sheds and other things to practice putting out fires. The fire burst into a big flame that was bigger than expected. The fire chief took the opportunity to take a picture. And I hereby submit this picture to you. In the picture, unmistakably, I'm adding that word, I'm saying unmistakably, is the image of an Indian warrior. And I see an Indian warrior as clear as can be on a horse. Later, after the picture was developed, they saw the image. The firefighters found out later that the shed they burned was on Indian burial grounds. When I saw the image, I got chills. Hope you enjoy it. Thank you, Kim Moore. Well, that's a handwritten letter. And I sent the photograph and the handwritten letter to Keith Rowland. Where is it? You know it's on my website right now. And if you want a chill for the night, if not the rest of the year, you're going to want to make it up to my website right away and take a look at this image. It is remarkable. I'm working another big story that normally nothing could interrupt Ghost to Ghost AM. But this will briefly. I cannot ignore it. So stand by for big story number two, but whatever else you do, get up to my website and take a look at this photograph. You're going to want to archive this. Believe me, you're going to want to archive this. If this doesn't do it for you, why, nothing can be done for you. Remember, this is, in fact, the text of the letter is up there as well. You're going to want to grab that too. This is the one, folks. But stand by for possibly even bigger news. Nothing to lose.
1: What's the time?
0: This is a night when we do nothing but take ghost stories from all of you. However, what I am about to impart to you, I think, is so urgent that it requires that I take a little time out and do so. It may even require repeating in the next hour. And I want to be cautious here, very cautious, because we're dealing with a very big issue. You may recall the other day, we got news, and in fact put up news, of what purported to be a SETI hit. That's the Search for Extraterrestrial Intelligence. A system in the Pegasus system, EQ Pegasi. I'm probably mispronouncing that, but we actually had screenshots of this signal that was being received by somebody who claims he's going to hold a news conference next week on Tuesday. A signal that should not be there. So I picked up the phone, and I did what I should do. I called Seth Shosak. And Seth is in the SETI program. Now, he doesn't have a dish that he can look at right now. While he said he thought it was a hoax, might be a hoax. Unfortunately, Seth didn't have access to a dish and couldn't check it out immediately, or he would have been there. He said it right then and there. I'd be there checking it out. But if you listen to Seth, as I pinned him down a little bit, he became a little bit circumspect about the whole thing, and it did acknowledge that you never know, which I thought at the time was interesting. Today, I received the following. And again, I reference you, ladies and gentlemen, to my website. This is a separate confirmation of the signal that was said to be a hoax. Maybe it's not a hoax. Hello, Mr. Bell. I was listening to your October 28th show via the World Wide Web, as I occasionally do, and I heard the report that you did with a fellow from SETI about signals possibly received from the star EQ Pegasi. That's P-E-G-A-S-I. I heard your appeal to other radio amateurs to try and verify the alleged signals. Being that I was equipped to do so, I went to work straight away on this mystery. Now, I normally work stations in the 23-centimeter band around 1296 megahertz. That's very close, by the way, and 1296 is indeed an amateur frequency. We use it for all kinds of things. Anyway, he goes on, I have an ICOM 8500 and a very large dish, 4.5 meters, or about half the size as the one used by that engineer. This engineer, folks, who claims to be holding a news conference on Tuesday. So, I was almost fully equipped to follow up on this potentially earth-shaking discovery. I set the dish to that ascension and declination and set my radio to scan between 1445 and 1455 megahertz. There was noise, but as soon as EQ Pegasi rose at about 1230 UTC, that's universal time, it wasn't long before my computer locked the radio on 1453.8273 due to a carrier pictured as the first red dot, and began logging the Doppler shifting signal that you can see in the enclosed screenshot GIF, actually. Again, the exact frequency was 1453.8273 with a significant drift. If this drift is due to a satellite, it really has some kind of unstable oscillator, which just so happens to mimic the Earth's rotation and rotation of some other unknown body. Some differences between my detection and the ones posted on your site. The signal is much weaker than was talked about between you and Seth, which may indicate it being, in fact, extraterrestrial rather than earthbound, or earthbound interference. I tuned my dish 10 degrees away 5 times after the detection you see in the GIF, I'll call it a GIF forever, and each time the signal went away. Each time I brought it back to the coordinates of EQ Pegasi, it reappeared. I also plotted some 2,000 artificial satellites, space probes, etc., against the beam width of my dish, and none had the right frequency or the right orbital characteristics to account for the Doppler shift shown in the picture. Yes, we have that and this text on my website now. I had first thought all of this a hoax, but I decided to see for myself. Now that I've verified this signal, I'm pretty confident that contact has indeed been made. I will continue to track this object, whatever it is, and log as much data as possible. 73's K.F. Benton, his name. His call letters, GU0NHD, at Castle Guernsey in the UK, offshore near Normandy. I have additional messages tonight indicating, it may or may not be true, I have no way of knowing, that Harvard has apparently focused its array for some reason on the Pegasus system. So my sense of it is, ladies and gentlemen, there is something going on. There's something going on. I believe there to be something going on. From New Mexico, here is Richard C. Hoagland. Richard C. Hoagland, one-time advisor to NASA. Richard C. Hoagland, investigator into the Cydonia region of Mars and the Moon and so much more. One-time advisor to Walter Cronkite on television for the launch of John Glenn back into space. That Richard C. Hoagland. Richard, welcome to the program. Been a while, huh?
1: Good evening, Art. It certainly has, and welcome back.
0: Thank you. So, you heard what I just read.
1: Yes.
0: We've got these independent signals along with independent screenshots up on my website right now.
1: Yeah, I am on the web as we speak.
0: What the hell's going on?
1: Well, I don't want to, get out ahead of ourselves here, but I think that the last couple of nights could be historic. This is looking better and better and better. Let me tell you why. The engineer in question now has an identity. His name is Paul Dore, D-O-R-E. He is a well-known engineer with the British Military Industrial Complex.
0: All right, this is now the first engineer, the one that people declared his information was a hoax.
1: So-called Mr. Anonymous.
0: Yes, Mr. Anonymous. So we now know who that is. And yep. He is, again, who, please?
1: His name is Paul Dore, D-O-R-E. And if you go to your website, to the links that Keith has established, and you just click on them, you'll find your way to a very lengthy bio, which includes his education, his military experience, his radar experience, electronic experience, the companies he's worked for. This guy is not a lightweight. He is a heavyweight, okay?
0: Right.
1: Number two, he is working with two radio astronomers from the Effelsberg Radio Observatory in Effelsberg, Germany, which is a 300-foot steerable radio telescope. It's 50 feet bigger than Jodrell Bank, which is in England. It's the biggest radio telescope in Europe, and apparently he was able to convince two astronomers there who prefer at the moment tonight to remain unknown to confirm his observations. Now, their dish is 10 times bigger than the one he was using, which was 30 feet. So the signal will be 100 times greater. And remember earlier in the evening when you called me, we had an interesting little discussion about what this might be?
0: Yes.
1: There was a report on the Business Wire earlier from, I believe, an astronomer at Boston University claiming it was a hoax. There is now on this website some rather interesting posts from the engineer in response to these various allegations. He absolutely says it's not a hoax, that he mixed up some images he posted two nights ago just because he was so excited,
0: mm-hmm.
1: and one can certainly understand that. These independent confirmations you just read, plus others that are coming in, plus the fact that the Harvard experiment you cited is the Agassiz Station radio telescope. It's a 60-foot radio telescope located up in northeastern Massachusetts.
0: So, right. You're also then getting independent confirmation that Harvard is looking real hard at Pegasus right now?
1: This is the Planetary Society's beta experiment in SETI, which has been partially funded by people like Steven Spielberg. Up until the 27th, a couple of days ago, they would post on the web every 10 minutes an update of what their telescope was seeing in the way of live signals.
0: Mm-hmm.
1: On the 27th, they suddenly shut all that down, and they have only been updating once per day. And Dorr, when he was asked about this, says, "This does not surprise me one bit. We have had a hard time observing since this was publicized. It seems that at times the signal is being wiped out by a close-by noise source, though I won't go as far as to say it's intentional jamming. Additionally, I have had a car with government tags shadowing me for the last few days since my identity was revealed on the Internet. I am not the paranoid type, as I said before. I don't trust many people, and that includes the government. It's just my nature."
0: Life is just never going to be boring for me, Richard. Hold on, please. We're at the bottom of the hour. Sorry to delay Ghost to Ghost AM, but I think you see why. This is Ghost to Ghost AM.

0: Coast AM from the Kingdom of Nye with Art Bell.
1: It is, and I can barely catch my breath. We're on to a big story here, folks. A really, really big story. And if you're trying to get into my website right now, get in line. It's going to be a little slow in coming up because it's getting slammed, and for good reason. For a very good reason. We may have cooperating information on a signal from the Pegasus system. I think speculation about what it is would be wrong at this point, or to tell you that it's absolutely true would be wrong at this point. But as Richard, I'm sure, will confirm here in a moment, the dots are beginning to connect, a favorite Hoaglandism. And so what I'm going to do is bring Richard back just to finish up right now, and we're going to come back at you next hour and repeat this information. Richard?
2: Yes, sir.
1: So you're telling me that this mysterious anonymous engineer is not a mysterious anonymous engineer.
2: He's one of the establishment. His name is Paul Dore, D-O-R-E. He's been with the British military-industrial complex for probably a couple of decades, given his curriculum vitae. He's very impressive. He's had a lot of experience. And one of the remarkable things, your show is the hallmark of speculation, so I do want to speculate just a bit here.
1: All right.
2: The thing that's blowing everybody away, and the reason that Seth the other night thought this might be a hoax, is the power of the signal. I mean, this thing is coming in on the equivalent of a souped-up, amateur backyard satellite dish.
1: It's strong. This latest report we have, 4.5 meters, that's a pretty good-sized dish, actually.
2: Well, 1.5 meters is the one that the amateur who faxed you is using.
1: Yes.
2: All right? That's not that big. 1.5 meters is...
1: No, wait a minute. Let's see. Again, the amateur, the one that faxed me... is using an ICOM 8500 and a rather large dish, 4.5 meters.
2: He says I have a 1.5 meter dish.
1: No, 4.5.
2: All right.
1: I'm reading here, 4.5 meters or about half the size of the one used by that engineer.
2: Okay.
1: All right, 4.5 meters. So.
2: All right. On the website, he says 1.5. It might be a misprint.
1: It's a misprint. It's 4.5 meters.
2: Okay.
1: I've got the original email in my hand.
2: Well, even so, this is not a Jodrell Bank or a Arecibo. So what we're looking at here is something that's incredibly powerful. Now, the problem is this signal, if we're looking at the stars that it appears to be coming from, in the direction of those stars, those are two little M-type red dwarf stars,
1: right.
2: Very dim, about 1/10,000th the brightness of the sun,
1: right.
2: Orbiting around each other about 22 light years away.
1: Mm-hmm.
2: Which is not just next door. I mean, by galactic standards it is, but by radio standards, that's a fur piece. So the signal strength at the source, if it's at the stars, 22 light years distant, is enormous. It's humongous. The engineer, Paul Dore, was asked this afternoon what he thought the signals were, and I'm going to quote what he says, which goes back to what I was saying off the air earlier.
1: Yes.
2: Because I was telling you that I thought this was a probe, that this is a ship. This is an object... an artificial object, if it's real again, with that caveat, much closer to the solar system than the stars, coming in like a bat out of you-know-what, heading directly for us.
1: Richard, theirs or ours?
2: Theirs. And think of the signal. If it's transmitting on the hydrogen frequency, which is 1420, and if we're receiving it at 1453,
1: yes,
2: then the Doppler shift would give us the velocity of approach.
1: God.
2: And we can figure that out in the next break, okay? And we should see some interesting things, because if it's that close, it might be destined to land. This is their way of telling us they're on the way. And that would square with the Defense Department information I have regarding December 7th. Remember, we have inside data from the Pentagon on December 7th and something happening in the Southwest. Let me read you what Dore says. He says... when asked what he thought the signals were, he said, that would be speculation, and I would rather not speculate. Everybody says that. However, my expertise is in radar. I worked on radar systems for the RAF, and I feel that this is most likely a radar or navigational signal, perhaps intended for an interstellar probe that just happens to be in our general direction. Again, due to the nature of my work, he says, I am somewhat biased. There's a term for this, Art. It's called a Bracewell probe. And I have a full paper by Bracewell sitting here on the desk, which at the top of the hour I will read a little excerpt from.
1: Well, I have a term for it, too, but I'd be thrown off the air if I used it. All right, Richard, look, let's give people an opportunity to get to the website and see it.
2: Okay, they can go to two websites because we're on two separate servers. We also have the link to the site I'm reading from.
1: Is it on your site?
2: It's on Enterprise as well as on Art Bell.
1: Well, unfortunately, Enterprise and the Art Bell site are served by the same servers, which are right now on their knees.
2: Well, not according to our master web guy.
1: All right, then you might try enterprisemission.com.
2: Yep.
1: All right, Richard, I'll talk to you into the next hour, okay?
2: Stay tuned.
1: Stay tuned. Good Lord. And again, let me try and catch my breath for a second here, because dealing with this as it breaks around airtime, this always happens to me. It is almost impossible on a night when I had planned to do nothing but ghost stories. I will say this. It was at least 3 years ago that somebody in Arizona mailed me what I consider to be one of the best ghost photographs ever taken. It, of course, was stolen, and it's all over the net now because people do that. But I now have received what I consider to be something as good or better than that photograph. And believe me, I get a lot of supposed ghost photographs. When you see this one, if it doesn't put a chill down your spine, then you are not chillable. That's what I would say. This is the damnedest picture I ever saw. And again, a fire department chief took the picture in Nixon, Missouri, as they were burning a practice fire, a shed. They burned a shed. And the photograph, clearly, it just jumps out at you as being an Indian on a horse. I mean, it just jumps out. When they developed the photograph, because of the startling nature of the photograph, they went back and looked at the history of the land upon which this shed sat prior to burning. And it was an Indian burial ground. So if you really want something that will put a shiver down your spine, get up to my website, Toronto, and take a look. And I know what I'm doing to myself here, because my site is, while we can handle a very great deal of bandwidth, this one's out of control, because we've got two things for you to go after. So we will attempt to proceed with Ghost to Ghost AM as Halloween approaches, actually now sweeping across the country, already Halloween on the East Coast, already Halloween Midwest, and it's sweeping my direction, so here it comes. Anyway, let me catch my breath, and we'll be right back. There may be somebody out there taking a ride, and they may be coming in our direction. Good morning, everybody. This is what has traditionally been called Ghost to Ghost AM. This night, we tell ghost stories. It's Halloween. So, of course, we tell them. And they're real. And we'll get to them shortly. As a matter of fact, I've got something really hot for you if you get up to my website in the ghost category. However, I'm afraid I've got something even bigger. I've got a big, big story that's brewing at this hour as we speak. It involves a signal from Pegasus, the one that everybody started to think was a hoax. Well, guess what? Maybe, just maybe, it's not a hoax. I have new information, and we're going to gather it together and present it to you one more time in a moment. I'm Art Bell, and this is Ghost to Ghost AM. Sit down, call your friends, turn the radio up. This is either Orson Welles 50 years later, or it's the real thing. All right, let me try and develop this information as chronologically as I'm able. As you all know from listening the other night, if you did listen, there was a big stir. An anonymous astronomer from Great Britain supplied screen dumps. That's a picture of a screen of an apparent signal that he claimed was coming from EQ Pegasi, the star in the Pegasus constellation, I guess. EQ Pegasi is, Richard Hoagland will in a moment explain to you what this system is. It's a double star system. But we had several days worth of signals that he claimed were coming from the star system, not natural signals. And so my first inclination, since I know somebody in SETI, Seth Shostak, was to call him, and I did, and I got him on the air, and Seth thought it was a hoax. Now, unfortunately, SETI at the moment does not have access to a dish. They just got back from Arecibo, where they were chased out by a hurricane that was threatening very significantly the area. They packed up and got the hell out. Don't blame them. So I asked Seth on the night he was here, if you had a dish, Seth, where would it be? And oh, he said, Pegasus, no question about it. But he said, and he gave several reasons why he thought it was so, that that it might be a hoax. He was a little circumspect when I pressed him. He said, no, it could be real. I can't rule it out, but it looks like a hoax. Well, tonight there is significant new information. I received hours before airtime a message that I am about to read you from a man named K.F. Benton, whose ham call is GU0NHD in, I believe it's Castel, Guernsey, United Kingdom, offshore, near Normandy. I received the following message. Listen closely. Hello, Mr. Bell. I was listening to your October 28th show via live, the World Wide Web, as I occasionally do, and I heard the report you did with a fellow from SETI about signals possibly received from the star EQ Pegasi. That's Pegasi. I heard your appeal to other radio amateurs to try and verify the alleged signals. Being that I was equipped to do so, I went to work straight away on this mystery. I normally work stations in the 23 centimeter band around 1296 megahertz. As a matter of fact, we use that frequency, and I can monitor that frequency here. Unfortunately, I don't have an Azel dish. That's my comments. He goes on, I have an ICOM 8500 and a very large dish, 4.5 meters, or about half the size as the one used by that engineer. So, I was almost fully equipped to follow up on this potentially earth-shaking discovery. I set the dish to that ascension and declination, and set my radio to scan between 1445 and 1455 megahertz. There was noise, but as soon as EQ Pegasi rose around 1230 universal time, it wasn't long before my computer locked the radio on 1453.8273. I repeat, 1453.8273, due to a carrier, pictured as the red dot, and began logging the Doppler shifting signal that you can see in the

0: and Seth, which may indicate being in fact extraterrestrial rather than earthbound interference. So, I tuned my dish 10 degrees away 5 times after the detection you see in the GIF, and each time the signal went away. And each time I brought it back to the coordinates of EQ Pegasi, it reappeared. I also plotted some 2,000 artificial satellites, space probes, etc., against the beam width of my dish, and none had the right frequency or the right orbital characteristics to account for the Doppler shift shown in the picture. I had at first thought all of this a hoax, but I decided to see for myself. Now that I've verified the signal, I'm pretty sure, I'm pretty confident, that contact has indeed been made. I will continue to track this object, whatever it is, and log as much data as possible. 73, so that's a ham thing. K.F. Benton, GU0NHD, Castle Guernsey, UK, offshore, near Normandy. So, that kind of rocked my boat, folks, to say the least. It rocked my boat. I picked up the phone, and I called Richard C. Hoagland, long known on this program, an advisor to NASA, Walter Cronkite, who was on TV earlier in the day for the launch of John Glenn, the relaunch of John Glenn in space. And Richard has more information. The first astronomer, the one who was anonymous, apparently is no longer anonymous. Now, before going to Richard and letting him tell you what he knows, let me tell you what I have done. I have posted this photograph, which is very different than the other one, but confirming the other one, on my website. I now make an appeal to all radio amateurs, anybody with a sufficiently large dish and an AZEL mount, azimuth elevation type mount, to take a look at EQ Pegasi, which I'm probably mispronouncing, and a very specific frequency. There'll be some Doppler shift, apparently, but a very specific frequency, again, 1453.8273. Folks, it would appear we're getting a signal. For the rest of the story, from New Mexico, here is Richard C. Hoagland. Richard.
1: Good morning, Art.
0: Good morning again. I want to be sure people get this because I know that a lot of calls are streaking across the country right now. My God, you've got to turn on the radio and listen. So, what have you found out?
1: Well, first of all, you can also go to the Enterprise website. Keith has linked to this Hall Canaveral at GeoCities site, which is kind of a clearinghouse for the information on the engineer and on the press conference that's going to be scheduled for next week on the 4th of November, and a lot of other data, including the GIFs that you described before. They're posted on this site. So you just go to your site, Art Bell, or you go to our site, enterprisemission.com, and the first item is basically the link to this clearinghouse site where all the latest data is being posted. And on this site, there is an interview from the engineer. He's not an astronomer. He's an amateur astronomer who was apparently bootlegging a 30-foot dish at the company where he works.
0: Right.
1: His name is Paul Dore, or Paul Dore, D-O-R-E. And he has a very excellent resume, which is also posted on this site. It goes on for several pages.
0: What till this moment, just about anonymous, all of a sudden he's not anonymous.
1: Well, there's a very assiduous British press corps, which have done what, you know, the press over here, you know, they're over there not caring about Monica, so they go and get real stories. Anyway, they dug out his name and his bio and his curriculum vitae, and they posted the whole thing, and he's a very well-known engineer with excellent credentials, has been in the British military industrial complex for a couple of decades, works on a lot of major projects, is basically a radar and electronics expert,
0: right,
1: who has an aficionado interest in radio astronomy. And apparently on the 22nd, if I can read here carefully, he picked this thing up and tried to notify some of the official SETI sites, the SETI League, which is based in New Jersey.
0: I can confirm that.

0: from my interview the other night was Seth.
1: And they basically had given Nicole shoulder.
0: Right.
1: You know, the Not Invented Here Club.
0: Right.
1: Which is probably one reason why we're not getting a lot of clamorings of confirmations from the official SETI community, because it's, well, we know how those folks act. Anyway, so he wanted to keep his name secret and his identity secret because he's employed by this aerospace company and obviously didn't want to lose his job for using equipment. Apparently he'd bootlegged some kind of feed horn on this little dish and set up electronics so he could kind of observe quietly with no one knowing, and he didn't want to blow his cover until he was sure he'd really found something. So he emails his discovery frames from the computer, the plots from the screen, the so-called screen dumps, of the signal strength and the frequency and all that. And in his haste, he made a mistake. He apparently sent two frames of the same shot as opposed to two different frames, and everybody says, oh, it's a hoax. When, in fact, he sent later ones, it demonstrates that the first postings were just, you know, nervous error. Now we've got this second guy from Guernsey, who's a radio amateur who heard you, and who went and looked, and lo and behold, there's something there. And now Dorr says that he has been joined by two radio astronomers out of Effelsberg, Germany, which is the location of the most powerful professional radio astronomy telescope in Europe. It's even bigger than the 250-foot at Jodrell Bank in England.
0: Oh, my.
1: It's a 300-foot dish in Effelsberg, Germany. It's got state-of-the-art equipment. It's, you know, fully steerable. And they apparently have confirmed the signal and are preparing to support Dorr in a press conference in London for Wednesday, November 4th.
0: My God.
1: Now, there are several interesting aspects to this. One is the signal strength itself. As we said in the last hour, this thing is booming in. I mean, if you can pick this thing up on the equivalent of a souped-up backyard satellite dish, it is a humongous signal strength.
0: That's right.
1: Which, of course, makes everybody in the professional community say, ah, it's got to be a hoax. Well, there's another possibility, and you and I discussed off the air what it might be, which is a probe. It is not a signal coming from a star system.
0: Or a planet in that system.
1: Or a planet in that system.
0: But something coming
1: but
0: from
1: something
0: that
1: something much
0: direction.
1: Closer coming from that system, and it's almost here. Now, during the break between our last update, I did a little back-of-the-envelope calculation. Let me read you what Dorr himself says that he thinks the signal is. He says, quote, that would be speculation. I would rather not speculate. However, my expertise is in radar. I've worked on radar systems for the RAF, and I feel that this is most likely a radar or navigation signal, perhaps intended for an interstellar probe that just happens to be in our general direction. Again, due to the nature of my work, I am somewhat biased. Well, I have done a little back-of-the-envelope thing here based on the frequency. Remember, we're getting the signal, according to these two separate sources now, at 1453 megahertz.
0: That's correct.
1: The interstellar background song of hydrogen is 1420, and that's been the preferred kind of waterhole for astronomers to listen for possible SETI signals for the last 30 or 40 years. If at 1453 we're looking at a moving signal, a Doppler-shifted signal, blue-shifted because the probe is heading toward us,
0: yes.
1: I calculated how fast it has to be moving.
0: How fast?
1: 7,000 kilometers per second. That's about 3% the speed of light. Now, at that rate of speed, I can calculate, given an estimate of how far away it is, when it will be here. Or given our Pentagon source that I described in the last hour, that claims that something interesting is going to happen in the southwest on December 7th, I can invert the calculation and give you a rough estimate of how far away the thing is if it is a probe. It's 10 billion miles out from Earth tonight.
0: Which would account for the signal strength.
1: You got it. Which means Pluto is only 4 billion miles out, so it's only about two and a half times farther away than Pluto. Now, in the next several days, depending upon how many other amateurs jump on this, we should see it begin to decelerate, which means the Doppler signal should be shifted, which would be a dead giveaway that, in fact, it is a probe, it is in our neighborhood, and someone's coming to dinner.
0: Richard, someone's coming to dinner. Guess who's coming to dinner? Richard, one other thing. I have also information that apparently at Harvard, they've got their equipment train on the Pegasus system as well. I have no way of confirming this.
1: The 60-foot radio telescope at the so-called Agassiz Station, which is located in north of eastern Massachusetts, just outside Harvard, the little town of Harvard. I've been by there many, many times. It is being run now by the Planetary Society as part of a project called BETA that is partially funded by subscriptions from members of the Planetary Society. That's the space group founded by Carl Sagan, the late Carl Sagan. And its funding comes in part from a donation from Steven Spielberg. Up until the 27th of October, these people were putting on the web every 10 minutes the screen dumps of their signal search. As of the 27th, Art, they suddenly have canceled that, and they are now only doing a summation once per day. In other words, there's something funny going on at Harvard.
0: Do you have separate confirming information that they are, in fact, looking in the area of Pegasus?
1: Yes.
0: You do?
1: Yes. By the way, EQ Pegasi, that's the correct way to pronounce it,
0: good.
1: A little tiny star system, a double star system, 22 light years away, in the direction of the constellation of Pegasus, the flying horse, which, by the way, is connected mythologically to Horus. We won't go there tonight.
0: All right.
1: Anyway, these are two very dim red dwarf stars orbiting each other.
0: Uh-huh.
1: M-type red dwarf stars.
0: Seth
1: not
0: was,
1: the kind of place...
0: Yeah. So Seth was correct where he said it was not likely to harbor...
1: to have an indigenous civilization.
0: However... But, all right, Richard, hold on. We've got a break here at the bottom of the hour. We've got a break. So we've got a monstrous story brewing. It is either a sort of hoax for the 50th anniversary of Orson Welles, or it's the real thing. We'll be right back.

0: 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West of the Rockies, including Montana, Wyoming, Colorado, and New Mexico, 1-800-618-8255. 1-800-618-8255. Now again, here's Art Bell.
1: There's exciting, and then there's really exciting. And then there's almost breathless. And this is at the almost breathless stage. Good morning, everybody. We'll quickly summarize, and then we'll leave this alone for a while. But it's too big not to explore entirely. If you want to see the photographs, now the separate confirming photographs of a signal from the Pegasus system, maybe, they're on my website right now, from a radio amateur near Normandy, confirming what is now no longer an anonymous engineer's photographs of a signal from the same area. And I'll confirm this with Richard in a moment, but he said confirmation in Germany now as well, and apparently an awful lot of interest going on at Harvard. So as a talk show host, if I were a journalist, my nose would be really sniffing this one hard, and so should yours. If you want to see, if you want to read about it, go to my site, www.artbell.com, and all I can say is check it out for yourself. One more thing. Any hams across this continent, Canada, America, wherever my voice is heard, if you've got an Azel dish and you can monitor this frequency, 1453.8273, by all means, get on it. If you get it, send me email immediately. We'll be right back. All right. This would be the rough 50th anniversary of the Orson Welles War of the Worlds. Richard, this is either a very elaborate hoax,
2: incredible Shaggy Dog story,
1: concocted among many people in different countries, or
2: it's real.
1: Or it's real. And what's your best guess?
2: My instincts say, based on the Pentagon stuff we've had in the last couple of months, it's tending toward the real. But it's not at EQ Pegasi. I think it's closer, and I think we're in for some astonishing surprises. I've done some more back-of-the-envelope calculations. If this thing is coming at us at like 4,000 miles per second,
1: yes,
2: which is 3% the speed of light, that, by the way, is 1,000 times the speed of John Glenn in orbit tonight, okay? That's a pretty advanced technology by our current public standards, but it's primitive by interstellar standards.
1: This is near the hydrogen frequency, right?
2: It's near the hydrogen frequency. The actual frequency is, as you said, 1453 and change. The hydrogen frequency is 1420. If that difference is a Doppler shift, a blue shifted, you know, up in frequency because it's heading toward us,
1: right,
2: then the speed is roughly 4,000 miles per second toward us. And if its arrival date is December 7th, which I think might be an interesting date based on our other intelligence, then it's
1: based on history, it's an interesting date.
2: It's also a 19.5 date. There's another thing that bothers me about this. I've looked where the star is on the sky.
1: Mm-hmm.
2: You know, there's a celestial coordinate system for the sky, right?
1: Right.
2: It's like you have latitude and longitude on the Earth.
1: You sure?
2: You have right ascension, which is basically our angle from Greenwich in the sky east-west. And you have declination, which is number of degrees north or south. Well, this thing, this star, EQ Pegasi, this little double star system, is 19.5 degrees north of the celestial equator. That's its declination. Its right ascension is 23 hours and 30 minutes, which is the tilt angle of the Earth's axis. In other words, this thing, whatever it is being aimed towards at two coordinates that are uniquely intrinsic to the planet on which we live.
1: Could this signal, and I'm beginning to conclude there really is a signal, could this signal be one of our own probes coming back?
2: Not at 7,000 kilometers per second, Art.
1: All right.
2: I mean, the Pioneers and the Voyagers that we have launched in the last
1: I'm just grasping at straws, you know.
2: No, this is either an incredible hoax by means of powers in the secret government that are sending hyperdimensional vehicles back toward us to mimic an interstellar contact.
1: Yes.
2: Or it's a real primitive interstellar probe, you know, trundling along at a modest 4,000 miles per second, in which case it will arrive here in the next month or so. It will have to decelerate. Depending upon what kind of drive it has, it should be pretty spectacular, certainly in terms of the radio observations. And this is an incredible time to be alive, Art, and you broke this the night you returned.
1: I did, but then, you know, I sat on it because there was suddenly a release of somebody who said, oh, it's a hoax. And even with all the screen dumps and all the rest, it was at that point an anonymous amateur astronomer, engineer, who we now know to be Paul Dore, who apparently is the real thing.
2: Oh, yeah, let me read you some of his credentials.
1: Please do.
2: He was born on the 30th of September in 61. He went to City University in London. He has a BSc in Electrical Electronic Engineering, first class, H-Tech Telecommunications Level 3. His work experience includes Marconi Communications Systems Limited. In 88, he was at Marconi Communications Systems, and then in 93, he went to British Aerospace. And from 93 to the present, he's been with Siemens Plessy, which is another major British aerospace company. His specialty is radar and microwave systems engineering. He knows what he's talking about, and there's no way on God's earth this guy would pull a hoax. No way.
1: All right, so that's Paul Dore. He's no longer anonymous. Then we get this message that I've got that seems, you know, as I read it, I'm a ham, I'm slightly familiar, it reads as real. Or it reads as somebody, if it's a hoax, who knew damn well what they were talking about. No question about it.
2: Yep.
1: This is significant email I've got here now from near Normandy. Now, you're telling me, let's to summarize, that they're also looking at this in Germany.
2: At the Effelsberg radio telescope, which is the biggest dish in Europe, steerable, 300 feet.
1: Right, confirming what Dore is saying, and they're willing to go to this press conference, what, on Tuesday?
2: On next Wednesday, the 4th
1: Wednesday.
2: Of November, the day after our elections.
1: All right.
2: In London, and tell all.
1: And tell all.
2: And I presume they'll have wonderful Doppler plots, and at that point, unless somebody beats them to it, we'll know whether this thing is really out at, you know, EQ Pegasi or it's a probe.
1: Okay, and once again, we also now know, or think we know, that Harvard, which was posting results of its work, what, on an hourly basis?
2: Every 10 minutes,
1: excuse me, is now doing so only once a day. I got a message saying, guess what, Art? Harvard is looking at Pegasus.
2: Well, they're down tonight. I can't even get in. Their site has been taken down.
1: What?
2: You can't get into it.
1: And then you got information that Harvard is looking at Pegasus, correct?
2: Well, this is the Planetary Society Project Beta. Funded, as I said, in part by Steven Spielberg and amateurs, you know, people who are members of the Planetary Society from, you know, it's a great democratic effort, and they're obviously freaking out.
1: All right.
2: I mean, Lou Friedman would not even look at the Sidonia pictures when Carl tried to get him, you know, 10 years ago, so I can imagine that he's not going to put on the web live signals from an interstellar probe.
1: Okay, Richard, let's leave it here for now, and let's implore any radio amateurs in North America to train any azimuth elevation dishes they might have that can look at this frequency at this star, and let's see what we can confirm additionally. I think that's important. Seth Shostak, if you're out there listening, and I bet by now you are, you've got my private number, Seth. Call it. I hesitate to pick up the phone and wake up poor Seth at this time of night, but I might even do that.
2: It's only 11:45 in California.
1: Yeah, I know.
2: Remember, astronomers do it all night.
1: Yeah, maybe I'll wake Seth up. All right. Well, listen, Richard, I really thank you for giving us what you've got. If you get more,
2: I'll be the first to know.
1: Good enough.
2: Friend.
1: Thank you.
2: Welcome back.
1: Thanks, Richard. Take care. That's Richard C. Hoagland. And I hope you understand, I have no way of telling you that I know all of this is so. But alarm bells are going off now all over the place. I repeat, all over the place. In my mind, they're going off like crazy. And it just may be that something or somebody is on the way. It just may be that something in the Pegasus system is, in fact, sending a signal. As Richard would say, we're beginning to get an awful lot of data points. Now, if that's not enough reason to go up to my website, let me give you, as we try and return to Ghost AM, let me try and give you a really good reason to go to my website.

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0: we're back. And I'm going to delay the caller on the wild card line for a moment. And I'm going to bring a real SETI person, Seth Shostak, on the air. He still, I'm convinced, thinks that this is probably a hoax. But I want to talk to him anyway. Seth, are you there?
1: Definitely here, Art.
0: All right. You did make it into my website, right?
1: I did, actually. And I thank those that may have made that possible by temporarily logging off.
0: Yeah. All right. So an awful lot has happened. I mean, we got this first unidentified, anonymous group of screen dumps. And I remember you're saying, well, it's anonymous. You know, that's a tip-off right there. Well, now, Seth, it's no longer anonymous. We know who has been providing this. Paul Doerr, his name is. And his complete resume is now up there on the website. And he's got a planned press conference for Tuesday. And he says that he's got confirmation from Germany. What site was that?
1: I think he's speaking of the Effelsberg radio telescope that's in the mountains, or kind of big hills, actually, near Bonn, Germany, actually. It's a large instrument. I've used it, actually.
0: It's how big?
1: Well, it's 100 meters, so a little more than 300 feet across.
0: Really big.
1: Really big.
0: The frequency is specific this time, 1453.8273. With the Doppler shift, I assume you were able to read the text of this latest message from the gentleman near Normandy.
1: I was able to read that. I have that here, yes.
0: As you read through that, is there anything that hits you the wrong way?
1: Well, there's nothing that hits me the wrong way. I don't see anything here that, you know, looks suspicious. I kind of was trying to think of why it is that I think that this is not going to turn out to be our first contact with E.T., much though that would be, job security for me, Art. But
0: Certainly would.
1: Yes. No, but I don't think so. But it isn't so much because of what Mr. Benton here from Guernsey is saying. There are a few things. One thing is that he has a pretty small dish. Now, depending on where I read about him, it's either 1.5 or 4.5 meters.
0: Well, I have the original email, and there's a misprint. It is 4.5 meters.
1: It is 4.5. Okay, well, now at 1453 megahertz, which is where he's tuning on the dial to hear this putative ET, that means that the beam, that is the area of sky that he's sensitive to, is roughly 3 degrees across. Now, imagine a circle on the sky about 3 degrees, and for those who can't quite picture what 3 degrees means, it's something like 35 or 36 full moons packed together there on the sky. Now, that's a pretty big chunk of sky.
0: Yes, it is.
1: When we were looking at the EQ PEG about 4 weeks ago with the Arecibo telescope, and by the way, we didn't find this signal, we found interference. We had a beam there because our telescope was so much bigger that's only about 3 arc minutes on the sky. So that's about 1/100th the size of the full moon, not 35 full moons. So that's, you know, a difference of 3,000 or 4,000.
0: Yeah, very narrow.
1: Extremely narrow, and that means, you know, if you find a signal, you can say it's coming from that star. So point one, and this is maybe not such a critical point, but point one is to speak as if this signal is known to be coming from EQ PEG, you know, even if there really were a signal, is wrong, because you've got this huge uncertainty, this big blobby beam on the sky, and you can't be sure where the signal's coming from.
0: The only thing he did say in the email is that when EQPEG cleared the horizon, there it was.
1: Right. Well, okay. He does say that. He says shortly thereafter, whatever that means. He also said, and that's okay. I mean, I don't, you know, have any reason to doubt that he picked up the signal. I think maybe a point worth mentioning here is anybody who's in the SETI business knows that when you're tuning around the microwave part of the dial, which is where all this action is taking place, you get signals all the time. All the time. When we were at Arecibo, every 20 megahertz worth of bandwidth that we were looking at, which is kind of the chunk of the radio dial that we look at once, had hundreds of signals in it. Okay? And that's because everybody and his cousin